0: in the post. OKC 8-0 in the playoffs. Spurs winning the first two rounds pretty handily as well. Spurs star De'Aaron Fox ruled out tonight for Game 1 with an ankle injury. Tip-off coming at 8:30 Eastern. 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It is the Canadiens and the Sabres for the right to battle the Carolina Hurricanes in the Eastern Conference final. Montreal out to a 1-0 lead with 8:50 and ticking to go in the opening period. Philip Deneau with the game-opening marker for Montreal. They have not lost back-to-back games in the playoffs. A perfect 5-0 following a loss in their last five tries. The game continues on ESPN TV. Shots 8-3 in favor of Montreal in that one in Buffalo. Monday Night Baseball in progress as well. The Blue Jays taking on the Yankees. New York trying to bounce back from a 2-7 road trip where they dropped 2 out of 3 in the Subway Series to the Mets to wrap it up. Up 1-0 in the top of the fourth inning. Paul Goldschmidt with a solo homer to right center to begin the ball game.
1: Hey, it's Michelle Smallman, and coming up Tuesday, now that Aaron Rodgers is officially back with the Steelers, we'll ask Adam Schefter what's next for Pittsburgh when he joins us at 8 a.m. Eastern. 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

0: This is the Baseball Tonight podcast for Friday, May 15th, 2026, presented to you by La Quinta by Wyndham. Tonight, La Quinta, tomorrow you shine. I'm Buster Olney. Kenny Ligon is filling in for Taylor Schwenk again today. And on the show today, we'll be talking with Chris Getz, head of baseball operations for the Chicago White Sox, about his team's remarkable start, Munetaka Murakami, and about the pup. That's Sarah Langs' notes. But first, let's talk to Jorge Castillo of ESPN.com. Jorge Castillo covers baseball for ESPN, and he's part of the New York chapter of baseball writers. Jorge, how you doing?
1: I'm doing well, Buster. How are you?
0: Good. So the reason why I mentioned that is that when we get to award season, what happens in every chapter, as you well know, is that two writers are picked from the group to cast ballots. Now, you are relatively new to the New York chapter, so I suspect that you don't have a vote in the National League Cy Young Award this year. Is that correct?
1: I haven't been told anything, so I doubt it, yeah.
0: Okay. I think that what you need to do is light a candle every night and ask to be not get that vote. Does that one, Jorge, is going to be a tough one? With what we're seeing out of Paul Skenes, Shohei Ohtani, Jacob Mizorowski, wow. I'm just watching these guys pitch in the last week. You wonder by the time we get to the end of the year what these numbers are going to look like. What are you seeing in this trio?
1: It's the best trio in baseball. I mean, I was there on opening day at Citi Field when Paul Skenes survive the first inning. Was charged with 5 runs in that first inning because O'Neill Cruz misplayed 2 balls in center field. Since then, a 1.09 ERA in 8 starts. He's flirted with a no-hitter in the last 2 outings. Hasn't walked a batter going back to April 13th.
0: And Buster, a month without walking a hitter. I just want to reiterate that. Go ahead.
1: Yeah, and I just took a lot of courage, Buster. Please hold your applause. But I picked Paul Skenes to be my NL Cy Young Award winner.
0: And you were out on a limb. Way to go.
1: Yeah, the courage that took. And it's looking good. The problem is that Mizorowski's basically unhittable. I mean, he threw 49 pitches at least 100 miles an hour on Wednesday. The guy has thrown 233 100 mile an hour or better pitches this year. The rest of baseball starting pitchers, 144. He's dominant. I mean, the guy's throwing 103, 104 miles an hour. And then you got Shohei Ohtani, who when Shohei Ohtani wants to do something, he almost always does it. And this year, it's very obvious that he wants to win a Cy Young Award. 2 years ago, he wanted to go 50-50 because he wasn't pitching. He went 50-50. He's a .82 ERA. He's looked great. Now, it's a matter of, for me, when it comes to Cy Young, I'm really into, it's very important to me. How many innings are these guys going to throw? I thought Zach Wheeler should have won that Cy Young Award over Corbin Burns in 21 just because he threw more and was super effective. Ohtani's at 44 innings so far. Skenes is at 50, Mizorowski at 51. And I just wonder with Ohtani's, his workload, we've seen that become a story here, him trying to do the two-way thing and struggling at the plate. I wonder how the Dodgers will, moving forward with Ohtani, how will they handle him as he tries to do something that we've never seen before, a two-way player winning the Cy Young Award.
0: Well, it's funny that you cast it that way. Like, you're like, how will the Dodgers handle him? I think you would agree with me. It's what Shohei Ohtani wants to do. If he says to the, and I'm just making this up, okay? There's no indication that he would do this. But if he went to them today and said, you know what? I'm just going to bag the DH thing for a while. I'm going to focus on pitching. Like, I want to go to every 5 days. The Dodgers would do it. If he said to them, I want to stay in the lineup most days, they would do that too. If he said to them, I don't want to pitch the day before I pitch, or I want to DH the day before I pitch, and then the day I pitch, then they would do that. Whatever Ohtani wants, he gets in his schedule, yes?
1: That has been the case. I wonder if this year it could change a little bit. I wonder if the Dodgers... on paper, this lineup is supposed to be unbelievable. They have stars, future Hall of Famers up and down this lineup. It has not, the offense has been struggling now, for the better part, 2-3 weeks. And Ohtani's just not been Ohtani at the plate. And then on the starting rotation side, Glasnow just goes on the injured list. Blake Snell just comes off the injured list. That group hasn't necessarily been what we expected either. Yamamoto has not been quite himself. Ohtani's actually been needed in that rotation, but he's also needed right now, unbelievably to me, in that lineup. So I'll be interested in seeing if the Dodgers do put up some resistance and say, hey, actually, you know what, Shohei, we're going to do this. And we know you want to do both. And we know you have your ambition and your goals. But for the Dodgers to win the World Series this year, this is the best course. It's going to be fascinating. It's a fascinating storyline this year.
0: I should mention Mason Miller also in the Cy Young Award conversation. You know, he's having arguably the best season ever for reliever. He's the backbone of the Padres' success. So he'll be in there. But I think for the sake of this conversation, we'll focus on the three starting pitchers. And what Ohtani's doing this year, to me, is amazing. To see him maintain the feel for six pitches while he's generally serving as an everyday DH, that's incredible to me, okay? But I would say this. When somebody gets a hit off Ohtani, I'm not surprised. Like, it's not, doesn't seem like that unusual. Guys will get good swings against him. They might actually score some runs against him. I've got to the point with the other two guys where when someone gets a hit off Skeens, off Mizorowski, like, I'm surprised. Like, Skeens' dominance in his last two starts was staggering. I can't remember, you know, Pedro Martinez might be the closest thing that I'm seeing to what we're seeing in Skeens right now with how he's good. And you mentioned Mizorowski. I tweeted out today that he's going Mach 3, right? 103, when no one else is doing that on a more consistent basis. I get the feeling because of volume issue that those two guys might have an advantage by the end of the year. But here's Ohtani's, I think, advantage in this race is that he's more popular. And I don't think it's a huge factor, but I think that when the narratives, writers, I think we tend to look for narratives. And I do think if Ohtani is within 20 innings, if he's within 30 innings, those other guys, and his numbers are right there, because he's the greatest player we've ever seen, that's a little tiebreaker that he has in his column. Are you buying? You think I'm full of crap?
1: No, that's fair. The other thing that I would tie to this, I know we're talking about Cy Young, but MVP. How good of a hitter does Ohtani need to be, or how bad can he be, frankly, to still win an MVP? And maybe voters say, hey, if he's going to win the MVP, then I'll give Skeens or Mizorowski the Cy Young Award, right? You know, I think that's all sort of in play. I'm fascinated also by that MVP race. And, you know, does Ohtani need an 850 OPS and hit 25 home runs or 800 OPS? Like, what's the line there, the threshold, if he's going to be an elite pitcher to also win the MVP?
0: So along those lines, I kind of wonder if Mason Miller,

0: difference over the course of a postseason, and maybe over the course of a regular season, Mason Miller will be that guy for the Padres. So anyway, I'm glad I don't have that vote. I would not want to be choosing between those two. Those guys would be hard.
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0: All right, let's dive in a little bit into the early trade conversations that starting to percolate a little bit. And a couple of observations that I certainly picked up. One, I don't know how many good players are going to be available. At the trade deadline last year, I had a GM say to me, man, there's just not that many good guys out there. Well, with the American League being the land of opportunity and all these teams that are in the mix, who's actually going to be a seller?
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2: Players available at the deadline, Alvarez would be the most impactful player since Soto at the deadline. I do think the Astros, you know, getting, you know, moving on from Paredes or Christian Walker is a possibility.
3: Yeah.
2: You mentioned the Mets. Dave, I mean, I was at the game Wednesday night, last night. Juan Soto fouls a pitch off his foot, and I was like, okay, another bad break for the Mets. Hours after they placed Francisco Alvarez on the injured list with a torn meniscus. They, like you said, Freddie Peralta is an interesting piece. Clay Holmes, under the radar, has been one of the best starting pitchers in baseball this year. That experiment has gone well up in the Mets, converting him from a reliever. The Mets, the second most expensive roster in baseball, one of the most expensive rosters of all time. I asked David Stearns on Monday, I believe it was, or Tuesday, at what point do you have to pivot to the future? And he said, we are not close to that point yet. So they're going to ride this out. They're going to give this a go because they have World Series expectations. And, you know, Francisco Lindor is out, Jorge Polanco's out, Luis Robert is out. So they just need to tread water for now. And the Red Sox, I don't see the Red Sox competing for a World Series for, you know, the American League pennant this year. That division is loaded. And they're six games under. Maybe they sneak into a wild card spot, but I don't know. Maybe they move on for a couple of pieces, but I don't see that happening either. I think it's a tough spot for the Red Sox.
3: So some observations about some of the things you're talking about. One, so much of these decisions come down to not what the GM wants. It's what the owner wants to do. Scout the owners for a moment. Steve Cohen has demonstrated he's not the crazy Artie Moreno owner where it's Dan the Torpedo's full speed ahead. In 2023, Buck Showalter's last year, he waved the white flag in midseason, said, look, we're not good enough. The numbers are ugly. So that would seem to be in play. Jim Crane, the owner of the Houston Astros, has very strong feelings about how long, you know, long-term contracts. He does not give contracts out more than 6 years. Yordan Alvarez is going to get a contract of more than 6 years, becomes a free agent. Jim traded Kyle Tucker, right? He traded Kyle Tucker a year before he became a free agent because he didn't want to pay him. So I wouldn't completely rule that out. I'm right there with you. And the Red Sox, the interesting thing about this team to me is, it's a hard roster to turn over. When you really dig into it and you're thinking about what they need, offense, what do you do? Well, Wilson Contreras has 2 years left. Trevor Story, the shortstop, has 2 years left. Where else are you making changes other than maybe third base? Caleb Durbin was Craig Breslow's big acquisition in the offseason. It'd be really hard for him to blow that up. And where are you going to get offensive help if you want to do something? So there, quick, before you go, we got a couple minutes left. I want to talk to you about the Yankee situation. Anthony Volbeat comes back. He's playing shortstop. Wasn't wild about his quote, I must say, when he was saying, you know, I've learned that things are out of my control and don't worry about it, which seems to infer that, you know, he didn't necessarily agree with the decision of leaving the minor leagues. And my response to Volpe, you know, would be like, dude, you can control this. Go play well. Go. You've had a get out of jail free card for 3 years. And right now, if I were representing Volpe, I'd say go play other positions. Go play second base. Go play the outfield a little bit. Go down the minor. Ask the Yankees if you can do that, because that's what Caballero's done. And Caballero's put himself in this great position. Compete for that spot. And the other thought about the Yankees pre-trade deadline, I think the next 40 games is going to be really important for Jazz Chisholm, because he's an impending free agent. If he doesn't start playing better, you know what? Maybe they flip him at the deadline and get somebody else to come in there and play second base. Give me your thoughts on those.
2: The one thing that really stood out to me was when the Yankees placed Jose Caballero on the injured list. Jose Caballero played so well that the Yankees finally moved off the idea of having Volpe be their starting shortstop after 3 years. You know, Volpe, you know, here in New York, the Yankees were hearing it from everywhere that Volpe, you know, hasn't been good enough. He regressed last year offensively and defensively playing through that shoulder injury, even though he said that that didn't really impact him. You know, going into this year, mid-April, Brian Cashman on the record told reporters in Tampa that Volpe was going to be the starting shortstop when he returned. And then Caballero, that series took off. And the one thing that stood out to me when the Yankees placed Caballero on the injured list with that broken finger and activated Anthony Volpe in Baltimore was Aaron Boone said, oh, no, this is Jose Caballero's job when he comes back. And that stood out to me. You know, he could have just said, hey, we'll see how this goes, you know, over the next, you know, 10, 14 days and we'll reevaluate. You know, it's within his prerogative to do that. He did not do that. And I do think it's interesting that Volpe just doesn't, has at least has not shown yet that he's willing to play other, other positions.
3: Do players it. Across, can only make it better.
2: Over the last decade, players for years across baseball have made a career out of just being able to play different positions. Chris Taylor, Kike Hernandez, Ben Zobrist,
3: Brandon Donovan.
2: Guys have made money. They've made careers by just saying, hey, I'll be a utility player. It takes some, you know, you got to swallow your pride a bit, but why not? The Yankees could use, maybe if Anthony Volpe says, hey, I'll play second base, maybe he's exactly the solution at second base. You know, with Jazz Chisholm about to be a free agent. And the fact of the matter is George Lombard is coming. And George Lombard is going to be the starting shortstop for this team eventually, in my opinion, unless something happens here. He's a great defender from all accounts. He's hitting the ball in the minors. He's going to be the starting shortstop of the future. It doesn't seem like Anthony Volpe is going to be that guy moving forward. So this is a super fascinating, like all of this, you know, Jazz Chisholm struggling. He's, you know, he came in here with a goal of into the season saying his goal was 50-50. And he's been one of the worst hitters in baseball so far this year. And yeah, it's an interesting dynamic for a team that is 10 games over 500, best starting rotation in baseball, even though Max Fried left the game the other day with an elbow injury. He said it's not too serious. Aaron Judge, Ben Rice, I think this is the class of the American League.
3: All right. Jorge, thanks for doing this.
2: Thank you, Buster.
3: Chris Getz is the vice president and general manager of the Chicago White Sox, and he joins us now. Chris, how you doing?
4: I'm doing great, Buster. How are you?
3: Yeah, you're doing great. You're at 500. You come back. We're all talking about whether or not the, you know, when the season ends, the White Sox are going to be in the 16th playoff field. You are as of today, so off to a good start. What's this experience like so far?
4: Well, I mean, honestly, just not really used to it. It's been a while since I've had this feeling, this level of consistency. And so it does feel good. And you know what? Like you think about the fans, right? And we felt it a little bit last year in the second half. And I mean, I'm not surprised because, you know, whether I played here in the office here, an opponent, I just knew this fan base. Once they can grab a hold of something that they feel like can be believed in, they'll be there. And they've shown up. They have. And so I feel good about certainly that. And then, you know, you look at Will and the consistency that he's brought to the table since we hired him, continue to add staff, support staff. And then, of course, the players, they're feeding off of each other. You know, they're playing well, I think. You know, for any young player that comes up to the big leagues, it's one of those, I think I can play here. And that eventually when they perform, they know that they can play here. And it's same thing. I think we can win. Now it's, I know we can win. And that competitiveness and that confidence showing up on a daily basis has happened more than it has in the past. We don't take anything for granted. We know that, you know, there's an ebb and flow to every season, but we feel like we're, you know, we go into every series with a chance to win that series. And that's really the mindset right now.
3: So one of the things that's pretty clear when you watch your guys play, kind of like with the Blue Jays during last October, is first off, super fun team to watch. And the players really enjoy each other. And I can't remember which player it was, but he talked about how there's that feeling in the group that everyone's playing for each other. Tell me where you think that culture comes from, knowing the guys in your clubhouse.
4: Well, it's something that I think any general manager or anyone in baseball, you want to cultivate that. You want that. We know that that's important. You know, I can't say that you know, there's one tangible thing that you point to. You know, there is this, you know, selfless leadership in a clubhouse, starts with Will. You know, and also, like myself, I think that, you know, how I carry myself, the support that I need to provide the staff and the players. And I think that begins to kind of bleed throughout the organization in a positive way.
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0: Center.
1: I'm Nick DeLuca. The Western Conference Final opening up tonight in the NBA. The Thunder and the Spurs, two of the top teams in the entire league for the last few months. Outside of resting starters, Thunder finishing the regular season 19-1. Spurs went 30-3 to close. San Antonio, the big edge in the regular season series, but down star De'Aaron Fox tonight ruled out with an ankle injury. Tip-off coming in a couple of minutes from Oklahoma City. 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Now winner take all against the Canadiens in Buffalo tonight. Sabres are going to have to rally again, trailing 2-0 at the end of a period. Philip Deneau with the opening goal for Montreal. Zach Bolduc on the power play with his third goal of the postseason to make it a 2-0 Montreal advantage after one. Shots 11-9 in favor of the Canadiens. The game on ESPN TV. Elsewhere, Monday Night Baseball continues. The Blue Jays and the Yankees tied at 3 in the top of the fifth. Ernie Clement with a 3-run homer in the top of the fourth inning to give Toronto the lead. Yankees responding to even the score in the bottom half. Paul Goldschmidt, an RBI double, has driven in two of the Yankees' three runs after they went 2-7 on their road trip. The Phillies looking to continue their success, tied at 3 with the Reds, 3-3 bottom 7.
2: Hey, it's Michelle Smallman, and coming up Tuesday, now that Aaron Rodgers is officially back with the Steelers, we'll ask Adam Schefter what's next for Pittsburgh when he joins us at 8 a.m. Eastern. It's Unsportsmanlike, 6 a.m. Eastern, right here on ESPN Radio, ESPN2, and ESPN.

0: And I have a question about the number one pick overall in the draft coming up. But first, you and I talked early in the season about Murakami. I mean, you know his backstory. There was a lot of concern in the industry if he would hit velocity, if he would hit, because he had a lot of strikeouts. And the numbers that he hit, fastballs over 95 miles per hour, chased off a lot, scared away a lot of teams. And you mentioned to me, and you guys wind up signing him to a two-year contract. It looks like, you know, could be the best signing of the winter. You mentioned to me that there was that sense that that he was trying to prove something to somebody, right, when he joined you guys because of the work ethic. And I wanted to hear from you specific examples of him in the clubhouse, because there have been times where players have come from Japan because of the language barrier. And sometimes you feel like the player's isolated. Everything I'm reading about Murakami is that both ways, there seems to be a great effort to, you know, to all be together.
1: Yeah, well, you know, it starts with him, you know, not only the work ethic and all of that. I mean, he's really comfortable in his own skin. And, you know, that he's got this confidence that you know, has been developed through what he's accomplished. And, you know, you put on top of he's still hungry, he's not satisfied with that work ethic. And, you know, everyone kind of recognizes that. But, you know, we kind of have, you know, every time we win, we do a player of the game. And not that that's unique to other clubs. But, you know, oftentimes he is one player of the game for us, and he's on the mic. And, you know, it's always deflecting credit. And but man, it is also hilarious. He's got a great.
0: And you've been in there. You've been in the room.
1: I have.
0: For these?
1: It's like it's unavoidable. It's like you know, you know, when the guys are you know, celebrating a win or celebrating someone that has done something well. Yeah, I mean, I love it, right? I mean, I remember that as a player, and now in this position, when you get a chance to put together a team. You know, and you see a team coming together. I mean, it's almost impossible to avoid when you can really sense that there's something special in a room, and I sense that developing. But you know, it goes back to Mune. He's fun loving guy, and great sense of humor, confident in himself, and he thinks about the team. He's talking about the team all the time. So and I think he genuinely you know, feels that way and wants to give off that impression. So, we've tried to support him. You know, it's bringing in someone from Japan. It's not something that, you know, I've done personally or the organization has done in a while. So, you know, we were very upfront, you know, with him and his group that, you know, this isn't going to be perfect, but we want to make this as seamless as possible. And we'll just continue to have dialogue. If we can help here, help there, you know, off the field, you know, food wise, language wise, you know, so he can just go out there and be himself and play baseball. And I think we've done a decent job at that.
0: What can you tell us about Colson Montgomery in terms of what he does and what he brings to the table on a daily basis?
1: You know, one thing that I think is, you know, I know when he was in the minor leagues and certainly got a lot of attention as a top prospect, where is he going to play? You know, can he play shortstop? You know, he's 6'4" and, you know, you rarely see players that of that size at that position. He's played really well on the defensive side. He continues to get better. He's gotten better at the major leagues, you know, and what he brings to the table on a daily basis, you know, it's this calmness. And if you watch his throws to first base, it's always on target. And, you know, are there guys out there across the league that we've had before that, you know, perhaps are, you know, you see more wild plays or, you know, the spinning and all these crazy, you know, athletic plays. Sure. But the consistency of that position, that sure handedness that he provides, I think just brings overall calmness throughout the whole diamond and certainly the pitcher. So that's been something that's been greatly appreciated, you know, offensively. I know it's been, you know, talked about a lot his, you know, last season, starting in the minor leagues and getting off to a really rough start. And, you know, we took him out of the AAA kind of environment, went to Arizona, spent time with our head of hitting, Ryan Fuller, for 7 to 10 days. You know, physically getting some adjustments made, but also mentally just resetting and changing a mindset. He took it to we reinserted him to that AAA club. and found the right pocket to bring him up to the big leagues. And he did what he did for 2.5 months. That was really impressive, especially if you look at it, the entirety of the body of work last year. And, you know, in the beginning of the year, I mean, he was a little inconsistent, still kind of searching for the, you know, his swing, his at bats. And then, you know, he just seemed to lock it in. I can't really pinpoint exactly what, you know, in terms of adjustments or anything like that, but he's had some big hits for us, some big home runs. And I think it's been helpful having a Murakami and a Vargas who's done this a little bit longer around him, where he can just get to work on a daily basis. And, you know, but to get that from a premium position, left-handed, you know, with power, it's really impacted our team in a positive way.
0: Tell me what, you know, because I certainly have heard stories of organizations through the years. You hear that they want to fix something in a prospect. He strikes out a lot. Tell me what's sort of the message you guys have had for him along those lines, or do you just ignore it?
1: Well, you know, you do need to look at, you know, just the entire package of the offensive ability. And, you know, I mean, we've got a handful of guys that do strike out. Now, if we're just going to attack the strikeout, you know, does that deter from some of the other skills
0: that he does well?
1: That makes him good, right? So now, you know, he's still developing as a hitter, especially at the major league level. And, you know, we hope that the strikeouts, you know, we get less of them. Same with Murakami, but can't lose sight of the fact that, you know, he's hitting a lot. He's hitting for power. And, you know, he's, you know, come up with some big at bats for us. But, you know, when it comes to Colson and similar to Murakami, the engine is so strong. It's so powerful. And sometimes if it's not controlled, it can, you know, it's like a, you know, a race car that all of a sudden it just, you know, when it's, you know, a little bit off, that all of a sudden it's probably, you know, looks a little uglier than perhaps someone that's just in cruise control at a lesser speed. So, you know, we're trying to weaponize the engine that they have and make them feel like, hey, if I can control this, I can do something perhaps that other players can't do. So it's kind of resetting the mind to think that way versus, oh, here we go again. And now that, you know, gosh, that
0: can be negative.
1: Organization can be negative. And here, you know, and then just snowballs. So, so it's a matter of, you know, him having the right self-talk, and but also, you know, giving the right cues from our hitting coaches or teammates or just the organization in general to keep him on track or keep others on track.
0: Yeah, there is always that fine line. I love what Craig Counsell did with the Cubs, Ballesteros. He's like, don't touch him. Leave him alone. Yeah. don't try to fix this. All right. You mentioned you have the first pick in the draft. Generally speaking, I mean, you're not going to tell me here in this forum who you're going to pick with the first pick. But generally speaking, do you lean toward the talent or maximizing the slot money that you guys have? Because that seems to be, you know, really determining factor in a lot of these drafts these days.
1: Yeah, for us, you know, it's going to be the talent, the top talent, what we feel like the top talent is. And, you know, there's been drafts that we've had in the past, not necessarily applying to the first pick that, okay, we're going to try to maximize the pool here. And not that we won't try to do that. We still will. But we want to get the first pick right. I mean, it's a responsibility, obviously, to the organization and really baseball to identify someone that, you know, can handle being the number one pick, because that's associated to that player for the entirety of his career and his life. So, you know, it's a significant one. I know I don't want to put a burden on the guy because we want to have him go out there and play baseball, but we're going to identify and we're going to choose the player that we feel like is the most talented.

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0: The Pope is a White Sox fan. Tell me about when you first heard that and how much you guys have leaned into that, and whether or not, you know, the off chance that maybe there's been some contact with you and the Pope.
1: Yeah, when it first came out and he was, you know, Pope Leo was named the Pope, I didn't really believe it. You know, it was one of those, you know, he's a White Sox fan, because I don't know if you remember the first kind of message put out there that he was a Cubs fan. And I think there was like this assumption that he was a Cubs fan. And you know, his brother didn't take to that very well, and was very vocal about his White Sox fandom. And then, you know, come to find out, he attended, you know, some World Series games in 2005. And we've got video, we've got that photo. It's in our hallway. We had an event, you know, with the Archdiocese at the stadium last summer, which was, talk about a unique experience to attend to. And he was, you know, on the video board and offering a message to everyone in attendance. So, I've also told people, you know, and I have not talked to him, I have not met him. But there's a non-zero chance that I'll be able to meet the Pope at some point in my life now because of the association, you know, with the White Sox. So that's a very cool thing to say. And you know, since that was announced, there's been a lot of positive things happening with the White Sox. And I hope that he's tracking it. And I think we've got some fan giveaways. We've probably already done it, and we'll continue to do that. So it's certainly been a welcomed addition.
0: Can you imagine if you guys make the World Series someday? I'm assuming that you'd be okay with him throwing out the first pitch.
1: I would be. Yeah, I absolutely support that.
0: All right. You know, the journey of the White Sox is well known. 121 losses a couple of years ago, and then you're doing what you're doing this year in the playoff hunt. Give me a low moment that you've had and the coolest moment you've had during the course of this journey.
1: Gosh, yeah. I mean, it's tough to not say the low moment was breaking that record. I did, you know, when we were going through, you know, that very difficult 2024 season, and, you know, it came to the point where it became, okay, we're probably going to break this record, where, okay, I've got to think into the future here, right? And gosh, what a story this will be. And, you know, then you almost embrace it. You have to embrace it. And listen, going into 2024, and that remains here, even in the 26th season, you know, we've committed to foundationally improving the Chicago White Sox organization. That applies to, you know, our amateur scouting process, our international process, the player development, research and development, the major league operation, everything that goes into it. Let's commit to that, because we know that good things will come from that. Do we know, you know, specifically or precisely what that's going to bring to the table? It's never been about, you know, we're talking about championships and a World Series. It's about, you know, going about it the right way and committing to being the best that we can in all of those areas, knowing that good things will come. And, you know, I've had conversations with people when you're going through these struggles, and we've gone through struggles this year, and we'll go through more struggles. But early in the season, when, you know, we played the Brewers and we get swept, and then, you know, we had a tough series in Miami. And I recall talking to, you know, one of the members of our front office. It's like, man, you know, I really feel like we've gone about this the right way, whether it be our hiring process, what we've, you know, the resources that we put into this organization from a foundation standpoint. It's got to turn at some point. You know, we've got to be going through, we've got to start feeling this at the major league level. And thankfully, we've had some good runs here, and, you know, gotten that, you know, level of gratification. But yeah, that 2024 season was difficult. It was. I don't want to, you know, it's not, you'd never say that just had to happen for us to have future success, because, you know, we're associated to it with that. But, you know, what a story it can be. You know, if we go out there and we accomplish something special, and we point back to, you know, this group, this team, you know, what we went through 2024 to look where we are now. It's just a great story for sports. You know, I grew up in Detroit, and, you know, I'm a Lions fan. I was a Lions fan. And, you know, to see, you know, they want a season without winning a game. And, you know, and the success that they're now having, you know, at the top there. I mean, it's that's significant. I know what it does for a city, that story. And, you know, we have that opportunity here with the White Sox. And, you know, the fan base, it's alive. They're feeling this. So to be able to continue to bring some positives throughout this year and in the coming years, I think, you know, what an opportunity, and it could be really special. So I can't say that there's one moment that I would say just feels really good. Because, you know, Will and I talk all the time. It's not about, you know, we don't talk about our win-loss record. We don't. We talk about, you know, solving for that day. And, you know, with that mindset, we know good things are going to come along with just us being committed to this foundation. So, you know, it's, you know, you just got to fall in love with the process. And I don't think you actually will truly appreciate the process when it's all, you know, probably when it's all finished, when we're all done here. Then you look, point back, you're like, man, that was a lot of fun. But when you're in it, you know, it's solving for the day.
0: So I'm going to ignore the Lions part of it because I'm a huge Vikings fan. So I'm going to set that aside, okay? But I bet you the high point will be if you know, you guys have a big moment in September, whatever that is Murakami at the microphone after the game. That might be a high moment for you.
1: That would I would agree with that.
0: All right, Chris. Well, thanks for doing this. I really appreciate your time.
1: Yeah, thanks, Buster. Appreciate it.
0: Sarah Langs is a reporter and producer for MLB.com, and every week we play the numbers games with her. Let's go through her numbers for today. Number one, Shohei Ohtani has a 0.82 ERA. That's the second lowest by a Dodgers pitcher in his first seven starts of a season since ERA became official in the National League in 1912, behind only Fernando Valenzuela, 0.29 ERA in 1981, in a time known as Fernando Mania. Number two, Josh Bell had his first stolen base on Wednesday since September 27th, 2018. He went 978 games in between stolen bases, the longest streak by a batter in between two stolen bases since at least 1900. And I can tell you this, you know, in the last couple of years, we've had players read some of Sarah's notes. Josh Bell has been all in on this. So it's cool to see a note about him among Sarah's numbers today. And number three, the shutout by the Orioles against the Yankees on Wednesday was the first that they've been involved in this season. It was their 44th game. The last Major League Baseball team to go this long without being part of a shutout on either side, the 2017 Washington Nationals, who pitched a shutout in game 48 that season. The only other time the O's and Browns went this long into a season without being involved in a shutout, 1996. They got shut out in game 67. I was covering the Orioles that year.
2: All right, Bleacher Tweets here to end the week on a Friday. First one coming from Dan from Bangkok. He says, hey guys, the Brewers have just started a stretch of the toughest schedule imaginable. 20 straight games versus first and second place teams. Yes, even the Twins are in second place. No one is more than three games out of first, and this includes 12 games versus teams that are in first or just out of first. How are they doing so far? Well, they're 5-1 as of Thursday. What say you about the Brewers, Buster?
0: It's just classic of Pat Murphy's teams where they don't seem daunted by anybody. Like they just seem like they can handle whatever's thrown at them. It's very matter of fact. And certainly their athleticism really seems to unnerve other teams. And so, you know, they do well, I think, against good teams because of that, because they just seem to throw people off. It's a little bit like the Rays. We've been talking about their offense being chaos. And it's interesting because the Brewers on one end of the spectrum and the Yankees so far have been at the other. The Yankees have struggled against teams with good record. And I was not aware that they had that kind of an extended stretch against good teams. So that'll be interesting to watch. And by the way, we're hoping that we're going to get Jacob Mizorowski on the podcast sometime here soon.
2: Our next one comes from Charlie from Los Angeles. Kind of an interesting one here. He says, I saw Caleb Durbin hit a home run off a position player against the Orioles. And given the Red Sox offensive struggles so far, it felt like a dubious honor. I'm a huge Red Sox fan, too. With that, it occurred to me that a homer off a position player could be considered defensive indifference. Why? If you're not giving runners steals because the defensive team doesn't try to get them out, then why are you giving them home runs? thought it was just a fun topic to explore given baseball's occasionally stingy approach to stats.
0: Yeah, that's an interesting, it's an interesting question. And it was funny, just coincidentally, last week, you know, we had David Ross on our game broadcast, and Rossi's first major league home run, he was playing with the Dodgers, came against the Arizona Diamondbacks, and it was first baseman Mark Grace pitching for the Diamondbacks, you know, veteran player brought in to save an inning. And Rossi went deep, and Mark Grace cussed him all the way around the bases as he was circling, because he's like, really, dude? You come up and you take that kind of swing against me in these situations. I agree with your overall point, but here's the difficulty of that. And someone who did a bunch of official scoring when I was covering the minor leagues, how do you score it? Like, it's easy to do the stolen base, indifference thing, because you just don't give credit to the hitter for that. But, you know, guy hits a home run off a position player.
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4: He is Harry Douglas. 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
5: I'm Nick DeLuca. The Western Conference Final opening up tonight. Two of the top teams in the NBA, the Thunder and the Spurs. San Antonio had the better of the play in the regular season. We're up early tonight, but OKC going on a run to take the lead. Up by 322, 19, 157 to go in the opening quarter tonight. Jalen Williams, 8 points, 4 of 6 from the field for OKC. Alex Caruso with 10 points. Off the bench on 4 of 5 shooting. SGA fresh off the MVP announcement. 2 points, 1 of 4 from the field for the Thunder, shooting 48% for the Spurs. Stephon Castle has 11, 3 of 4 from the field. Victor Wembanyama has started 1 of 5 shooting. He has 4 points. Spurs star De'Aaron Fox out tonight with an ankle injury. The game continues here on ESPN Radio affiliates and the ESPN app. In the NHL, Game 7 between the Sabres and the Canadiens in Buffalo. Sabres rallied from down 3-1 to win Game 6. They're trailing by 2 in Game 7. 2-0 Montreal, 9:46 to go in the second period. Nothing across in the second. Philip Deneau opening the scoring in the first. Zach Bolduc on the power play, adding to it in the first period. His third goal of the postseason. Shots 16-13 in favor of the Canadiens. The game on ESPN TV. In baseball, Phillies looking to make it 16-20 under Don Mattingly. Lead 5-4 against the Reds. Bottom 8.
6: Hey, it's resident Super Bowl champ Chris Gannon coming up Tuesday. 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
1: There are revenge games, reunion games here.
2: Yeah.
1: I'm glad Nuno included reunion. I feel like very Smallsian in saying this.
3: Smallsian?
1: Yeah. You love petty. You want nasty. You want, like, the people to talk junk to each other with this. Revenge, I think, is the wrong word for some of these games. But how about this? Reunion or revenge?
3: Let's do it.
2: Let's do it.
1: Okay?
3: I like that game.
1: Yeah. Is it reunion or revenge? Robert Saleh, coach of the Titans against the Jets, Sunday, September 13th, 1 p.m. Eastern. Reunion or revenge?
2: Revenge.
3: Revenge.
1: He's such a kind guy. He's not going to say anything.
3: He got blamed for all the dysfunction that was happening with the Jets, and that doesn't...
1: Why am I getting... I'm getting such a dirty look from you.
2: You don't know Rob Saleh, Will. Go ahead.
1: Oh,
3: he's
1: I don't.
3: He's a tough guy. Yeah.
1: I took a picture of my son at a basketball game.
3: But he also took the fall for all the dysfunction that was happening with the Jets, and we obviously know Aaron Rodgers was complicit in it. We later find out what was going on with ownership and his son and his buddies.
2: Madden ratings.
3: His son giving the game ball out to other people. Like, there was so much else happening within the organization that, quite frankly, was probably outside of...
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2: As if the Miami Dolphins going to have a whole lot to play for other than pride.
1: That's a good point.
2: So I just think that's going to be a reunion game.
3: I will say reunion as well, to borrow from our friend Mike Tannenbaum. Both graduated out of the program. And I think that, what? Malik Willis and Jeff Hafley did.
1: Let's see if Jeff Hafley graduated out of the program.
3: He went from a DC to a head coach. That is graduating.
1: Yeah. What was his GPA, though?
3: It doesn't matter. You graduated. You got your diploma. Okay. He got a bigger job thanks to his time with the Green Bay Packers, as did Malik Willis. They both graduated.
1: This one's probably going to be an easy one. Trey Hendrickson, Bengals, twice with the Ravens, Sunday, October 25th, Thursday, December 31st. Reunion or revenge?
2: Revenge.
1: This is the biggest.
2: There's no way that could be a reunion.
1: This is the biggest revenge game.
2: Yeah. That's a revenge game.
3: You didn't want to pay me. You drug this out.
1: Holdouts.
3: Yeah.
1: He's in Florida. That's so far, I would rank that number one in terms of revenge over Saleh.
2: They better hope Joe Burrow make it out of them games.
1: Well, that would change the season again.
2: They better hope we make it out of them games.
3: Okay, but that's an evergreen statement.
2: Yeah, they better stop. Hey, I guarantee in that game they ain't going to be in shotgun a lot. Guaranteed.
1: Reunion or revenge? NFL schedule released last night. Three to four more here. Jalen Waddle, Broncos against the Dolphins, Sunday, December 6th in Denver. Reunion or revenge?
3: Reunion.
1: Yeah.
2: Jalen Waddle wanted to be traded. The Miami Dolphins obliged them, and they traded him.
1: That's a thank you no game.
3: Good looking out.
1: 100%.
3: Good looking out.
1: That is a thank you no game.
3: You didn't let me waste away that I appreciate
2: exactly.
3: it.
1: DJ Moore for the Bills against the Bears. Bears at Bills, Saturday, December 19th, 8:20 p.m. Eastern. Reunion or revenge or thank you no game?
2: Oh, I think that's a revenge game.
3: Is it?
2: Yeah, I think that's a revenge game. Caleb Williams, you had no use for me. Let me get with a quarterback that actually won an MVP and that from a physical gift standpoint looks at you eye to eye, maybe surpasses you, and let me show you what I can do. Everybody in Chicago thought I was washed. Y'all invested a top 10 pick on Romeo Doubs. Y'all drafted Colston Loveland in the top 10. Y'all put all of this ammunition in pass catching.
1: Romeo Dunze.
2: Yes. Somebody named Rome. They took it a top 10 pick, and then they took Colston Loveland with a top 10 pick. You know what I mean? They drafted all of this firepower to put around Caleb Williams because they thought I couldn't do the job. Well, let me show you I can do the job with a true championship contender.
1: Mm.
3: See, I hear you, and you could go that way, but I also think that he likely went to a better situation because I expect the Bears to regress, and I expect the Bills to be good. So maybe it's a reunion. Hey, you didn't find any use for me, but thanks that I went to a really good spot.
1: All right, two more quickly, and then we got to ask CeCe about his version of this. Michael Pittman, Colts Steelers, Sunday, October 11th, 1 p.m. Eastern, reunion or revenge?
3: This one feels like a push. I don't know.
1: Did anybody realize he was on the Steelers?
2: Yeah, I did. I'm gonna say reunion because I think Michael Pittman Jr., although he doesn't know who his week one quarterback is going to be, is with a franchise that's on much more solid footing.
1: All right, next one. Titans at Giants. Brian Daboll at the Giants. Reunion or revenge? Sunday, September 27th, 1 p.m. Eastern.
3: Revenge. And here's why. Because Joe Shane is still employed there. I think in a lot of ways did that for Jackson Dart because of their relationship. But you're going to make me take the fall for this?
2: When it was my quarterback that helped you keep your job.
3: That's exactly what I was going to say. This was my pick, and that helped you keep your job, but you kept your job. This is revenge.
2: Revenge.
1: Okay. Now, CeCe, you played for the Dallas Cowboys, you played for the New York Giants, and you played for the Baltimore Ravens. What do you remember about a reunion game you may have had or a revenge game you may have had?
2: Oh, it was always revenge against the Dallas Cowboys.
1: Oh, just the Cowboys?
2: Yeah, against the Dallas Cowboys.
1: What about when you went to the Ravens? Did you ever play the Giants?
2: No.
1: Okay.
2: Did not play the Giants.
1: So you never had a revenge game against the Giants, but when you were with the Giants and then the Ravens, it was automatic revenge against the Cowboys.
2: Yes.
1: Why specifically?
2: Because they chose not to pay me.
1: Who did they choose to pay? Do you remember?
2: I do remember, and I'm not going to do that because some of those guys are my friends. But
1: so it wasn't against them. It was against the Cowboys.
2: No, it wasn't against them.
1: You.
2: They chose not to pay me. Like, you chose them over me.
1: Mm-hmm. And was there anybody? I know you
2: never want to see your ex do better with the next, ever.
1: Did you have any of a revenge game with Washington? Now, you didn't play for them, but hear me out on this.
2: No.
1: No, I'm saying, because Washington promised you something, then Haynesworth swoops in, you don't get that. Were you ever kind of in a revenge game against them?
2: No. Have you seen Washington? Why would I want? Look, thank you for not doing
1: that.
2: That
1: was a thank you. Okay.
2: A thank you. Thank you for deciding to go with Haynesworth and not signing me. Thank you.
1: So that was your, wait, who did we say was a thank you note game? That was a Jalen Waddle one for you.
2: Thank you.
8: Real quick, I think as a Giant fan, that first Canty year with the Giants, we might have felt like he might have been a sleeper agent for the Cowboys.
2: No, that is nasty.
9: Nuno brings up this 2009.
1: That is really actually nasty.
2: He's not wrong. It was paid vacation.
8: I say that because Canty's joked about
9: just
8: that.
9: Just like
8: first
9: Japan,
8: year with the
9: Canty paid vacation?
2: No, Japan wasn't a vacation. That was a trip. I did more work in Japan than I did that first year with the New York Giants. I promise you that.
1: Wait a second. You went to Japan with your family for the last 2 weeks with your newborn. That was more work for you than playing for the Giants in year
2: 1,000%.
3: Wow.
2: 1,000%.
1: One cost you a lot more than the other. I promise you that. As you were getting paid from the Giants, you were paying a lot for taking an infant around, a newborn around, as we all do.
2: Pockets, Evan Cohen.
1: Talking about
2: what I'm paying on my trips.
3: Yeah, but
2: my pockets.
3: Japan didn't pay you to come there.
1: No. That's what I'm saying. No.
2: That's what I said. Pay vacation. I was cut proof that first year.
3: Good work.
2: I knew based on the guarantees.

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11: 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Raiders. Yay. 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
1: We have Ani Bose with us, NFL Vice President of Broadcasting, who is with us on the day after the NFL schedule release. And I'm curious if this is like, Ani, for you, is this like tax day for most accountants? Like, you get to relax? It's been such a buildup to April 15th, and here you are the day after the schedule comes out. Just what was yesterday like for you? Just the whole process of putting the heavy lifting together, and now it's over.
2: Sure. Thanks, guys. It's great.

0: talk to you. Interesting one. I never thought about it as a tax day and an accountant thing, but maybe that's an apt analogy. You know, yesterday is kind of the pinnacle of it, and the press release goes out at 8 p.m., and the teams put out their incredible videos, and ESPN does their show, and the NFL Network and everything else. But it's really, you know, a build-up. You know, this whole week was kind of the build-up. You know, we have to get to that final schedule and, you know, get the commissioner to approve it. And, you know, we put out those breadcrumb games, as we like to call it, and have some fun and tease what's coming. But, you know, maybe the most kind of telling anecdote from this year is that Joe Buck went on Good Morning America and announced their week one Monday Night Football game. Hey, it's a good one, Broncos and Chargers, but I can't tell you what cities it's in because the NFL is still working on finalizing the schedule. So might just give you an illustration that we are taking every minute possible up until we had to go see the commissioner at about noon on Tuesday for the final approval. And that's the culmination of 3 or 4 months of work on this thing and a small group of people sitting in a room and seeing what the computer spits out and iterates and figuring out what we like and don't like and then getting to a schedule that we're really happy with and really proud of.
1: What is the single busiest or most stressful day in this whole process?
0: I would say it's this last few days. We joke about we have this tradition now on Mother's Day evening after we've you know, done whatever we need to do with our families. You know, we get on a Zoom because it's crunch time, and a lot of years we'd go to the commissioner on Monday and to get that final recommendation. This year it happened to be Tuesday. But, you know, we probably spent 4 hours on that Zoom that night just iterating through, is this the one? What are the challenges? What do we have to identify? And then we came back and did it again and had a relatively late night on Monday because we had the time. I think outside of that, the stress doesn't build up because we have time and we have the runway to iterate on it. And, you know, we'll feel the heat. Hey, are we, you know, we're 2 weeks away. Do we feel like we're close? But that's evolved a lot. The computers are so good now. The software is so good that there were years where we were panicked. Are we going to have something ready by our self-imposed deadline? That's a little bit less, but it builds up towards the end because you just want to spend as much time possible, you know, making sure that this is it. There's no mistakes and we feel good about everything in here.
2: We're talking with Ani Bose, NFL VP of Broadcasting Operations. And I can't imagine the juggling too that goes in with sort of, you know, navigating the diverse media landscape here. You have the ESPNs, you have the streamers, you have NBC and Fox and CBS, NFL Network, Netflix, all Amazon Prime. What are the biggest asks or constraints that they bring to the table each year?
0: You know, on the ask side, you know, at some level, there's, you know, the top games of the year that you guys are all going to circle and be like, I'm looking forward to that one. I'm looking forward to that one. And, you know, they all want some piece of those top 10, 15 games. And that's fine. We're used to that. I think part of it, you know, you just reeled off a whole bunch of partners that are new and windows that are new, right? We're playing on Thanksgiving Eve this year. We're playing on Australia on Thursday, which means we're kicking off the season on Wednesday. You know, in the last week, we just announced, you know, Fox is taking one of the international games in, I think it's week 10. And we've got some late season Saturday windows that CBS and Fox and NBC all have. Those things came together fairly late in the process. We had an idea of where we're going, but until we knew, they weren't locked in. And then those are windows now where we want to have big, you know, meaningful games in those windows. So all of that is just the juggling act that we do. And we always say, I've been doing this about 20 years. Every year is slightly different. There's something we haven't done before. And that's what keeps it really interesting and challenging.
1: What do you think is the biggest misconception people have about setting the schedule?
0: Probably that, you know, networks get to pick their games or they're bidding on their games and things like that. They absolutely lobby us, and there are certain things that we have to hit in terms of appearances of teams and things like that. But, you know, ultimately those are decisions that our team makes, and that's what we recommend to the commissioner as part of that schedule that he approves is, you know, our fundamental thing. There's two things probably driving the schedule. The most important one is just competitive balance and equity. We have to make sure the teams are playing fair schedules, and that's crucial, and there's some hard and fast rules that we're not going to break, and then there's some other things that we're just, hey, make sure we don't do this to these teams for various reasons. So that just gets more complicated with international games and games on different days of the week. And then the other side of it is our bedrock principle is just let's get the most appealing games into the windows where more fans can watch them. And so we balance all of that. But, you know, people are like, oh, NBC just handpicks those games and they get to have them and things like that. It doesn't quite work that way.
2: All right, he's Ani Bose, NFL Vice President of Broadcasting Operations. I got to ask you about the uptick in international games this season. We're in different continents now. We've got our first game in Australia. And I'm just curious, like, how you try to protect team performance, player health, while also juggling with teams that do want to be a part of international games, but also I would imagine there's some reluctance on the part of some party that you have to try to keep happy in this.
0: Yeah, look, I think that, you know, the juggling and the balance is really important, and that's hand in hand with our, you know, with football operations and our event operations teams and things like that. You know, like you said, just making sure that what we're doing, is it feasible? You know, we're playing that game in Australia and it's being played on Thursday. You know, that's all kind of vetted out with the international team and the football team, and can we do this? And then once they say, yes, we can play this game in Australia, we come to the scheduling team and figure out, you know, who's going to play. The Rams kind of raised their hands for that, and we figured out the opponent, but what network it's going to be on, what day of the week, things like that. So we, you know, that's all hand in hand. And if you think about it, you know, we've been 15 plus years of playing, and in the beginning it was one game in London, and the teams that played got a bye the week after, and they probably went to London for a week, but, you know, ahead of time to train and everything else. But we've learned, and we build on those learnings. You know, the Vikings played back-to-back games in Ireland and London last year as a visiting team. The Jaguars are playing back-to-back games this year. Everything we learn helps us solve that problem, where now you're not guaranteed a bye after going to London or Europe, and you probably don't want it. If you're playing in London in week four, you probably don't want that week five bye. But the teams have learned, they've gotten more sophisticated, they're sports science and training staffs are so focused on this stuff. So all of that helps, you know, build it both just from the international perspective and playing these games in different continents, but also for us on the scheduling side. Hey, Baltimore and Dallas can go to Rio and play in week three in a doubleheader. We're going to make sure they come home after that game. You know, those are those constraints that we are given and we schedule around. But they don't have to have a bye, and they can keep going into their season and make sure, you know, competitively for other reasons, they have a bye at some other time.
1: So I'm sure you haven't, may not have seen them all, but I want your early take right now on who do you think is winning the schedule release video battle this season?
0: It's a great one, and what a great thing that has just evolved over these years. Look, I think, you know, widely accepted, the Chargers are perhaps the multiple time defending champions. What they put in the details, I said to someone, I've got to watch that thing on a large screen and have a magnifying glass just to see all the Easter eggs in there. And it's so clever. You know, in our scheduling room, we've got a great team of people led by Hans Schroeder and Mike Norris, who are kind of the drivers of this, but other folks like Max St. John and Blake Jones and Lucy Popko. And, you know, we spend a lot of time together and we get a little punchy. And Blake is one who is just all about the Simpsons and making jokes about Mendoza and things. The Colts Simpsons video was the first thing that got sent around on our group text, because we're like, that's it. That is the kind of the banter that we have constantly. So I haven't watched all of them yet, but, you know, the level of clever creativity is fantastic.
2: It really is. The production value on this is crazy. And I'm wondering, without giving away too many state secrets, like, they have to get some of their stuff ahead of time before we get it, right? Like, just to know, like, all right, our graphics have to be this, our font has to be this,
0: yep.
2: or do they get it when we get it as well? Do they get tipped off a little bit ahead of time?
0: They get it a little bit ahead of you, of the public, but that's an interesting observation, because, you know, when we think about how big this day has become and the anticipation, I love it. I love how our fans are into it, and then how our, you know, you guys who cover the game, you want to critique, you know, everybody's schedule, where they get their bye. But everybody knows who they're playing, right? The minute the season ends, the Chargers know who their opponents are, so they can start building their jokes and their graphics.
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1: I'm Nick DeLuca. Western Conference Final opening up tonight. Thunder and the Spurs, the top two records in the NBA in the regular season. San Antonio had the better of the play in the regular season. They're up by three in game one, 44-41. 3.5 minutes to go in the first half. Victor Wembanyama, the runner-up for the MVP, 10 points, 4 of 8 from the field, along with 10 rebounds, a double-double in the opening half of his first Western Conference Final game. Stephon Castle, 11 points to lead the way for the Spurs, with De'Aaron Fox out tonight dealing with an ankle injury.
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6: Dan Morgan here on the Rich Eisen Show. Our radio audience just returned. The GM and president of football operations of the defending NFC South champion Carolina Panthers here on the Rich Eisen Show. 8 minutes is something you would even cut down. How about, you know, again, I'm as a host of a draft, I like talking. So fewer minutes is a problem for me.
7: Give me 5 minutes.
6: Really?
7: Mm. Yeah.
6: That's it. What about 3 minutes in day three? What about that?
7: That'd be great.
6: Yeah.
7: Yeah, I think it'd be good. You know, like your board, I think especially our board where you're drafting best player available, like it's pretty easy the way that we stack it. You know, when our pick comes, like we're taking the guy that's, you know, best player available at the time. So, it's really, you know, it's not rocket science, if you want to say, but at the same time, you know, you have to prepare and you have to, you know, make sure, you know, your board's the way that you want it and have confidence in it.
6: What'd you like about Monroe Freeling that you jumped on him at 19, Dan?
7: I mean, 21 years old, 6'7", 34¾-inch arm. You know, you look at his pass protection, you look at his run blocking. He's only a one-year starter. But he's a guy with like a huge upside, a guy that we felt like we could take, and he could come in here and compete to start. And we're excited about him, man. Like I think he definitely has a lot of potential, a high ceiling, and a guy that I think's, you know, really going to ascend once he gets going.
6: I mean, Dan, not to tell you how to do it, but I mean, when you say he's 6'7", you got to go like this with your hand. You know, I know that's an old thing. My kids, they're in school right now, yeah, which is why I'm daring to do this. They'd be so angry at me for actually making it.
7: I'll leave that for my kids.
6: Yeah, I mean, and so clearly he does what for your offense, do you think?
7: Yeah, I mean, listen, it's hard to find left tackles. It's hard to find guys that big and that athletic to play left tackle. So, obviously, we have Icky coming off an injury. We signed Rasheed Walker. I think your offensive line can never be too strong. And we got to win. If we're going to win the game, it's got to be up front on both sides of the ball. So we put a point of emphasis on, you know, making both sides of the ball, both fronts, as strong as possible. And that's what went into our thinking.
8: Now I know you why you wanted the first round to go quicker, Dan, because the conversation going into the draft was if you want a top-notch left tackle, drafting around where you were drafting, best of luck, that there could have been a run on that.
7: Yeah.
8: And you had to have been sitting there on that Thursday night going, come on, like, are we going to be able to stick and pick Monroe Freeling? How many times in your mocking out of the draft did you get so lucky to have that happen where you didn't have to move up or down?
7: Not many times. Yeah. He would usually go pretty early in the mock drafts that I would do. Maybe a time, you know, here or there I would get him, but for the most part, again, these left tackles and guys, especially that big and athletic, they're going to go a lot earlier than where we thought he, you know, where we took him.
8: And then pieces of the puzzle, the fact that you hit the defense so hard in free agency, that opened up your draft strategy. Is that one way to put it, Dan?
7: Yeah, definitely. I think that's our strategy. You know, it just so happened we want to take the best player, whether it's in free agency or the draft. Like, we just want to add really talented football players to our roster. You saw what we did with Jalen Phillips and Devin Lloyd, and same thing here. Like, Monroe Freeling, best player available on our board, we take him. So that's our philosophy here, where we just want to get the best football players in our building.
8: And then Lee Hunter, Chris Brazell, the second, Will Lee the third. So you kept on going. It's amazing your the next draft choice wasn't the fourth. But walk me through those guys. What do you like about them?
7: Yeah, we followed the board. Same philosophy there, where at the time they were the best players available. In the second round, obviously, we drafted Lee Hunter. We thought very highly of him, a big body that super strong at the point of attack. Again, win the game up front. Chris Brazell, just a big, rangy receiver with 4.37 speed. He can make big plays down the field. He can run routes. He's so flexible and loose, and he can just do so many things for our offense, you know, to open the vertical game up in our offense. Same thing, you know, Will Lee, another guy, super tough, competitive, feisty out there. He's big and he's long. He fits our prototype for corners. Just, you know, a guy that we held in high regard. So we're extremely excited about our draft class, our free agency class, and where we're headed as a franchise.
8: Yeah, I mean, you take a look at your receiver room now, right? You mentioned Brazell there to go with Leggett. Coker, my goodness, the way he came on at the end of the season last year. Your offensive rookie of the year in Teteroa, McMillan, Jimmy Horn sitting there as well, just to name a few. Your running back room, you did lose Rico Dowdle. But there is Jonathan Brooks. Will you walk me through his injury, as well as you mentioned Icky, you mentioned Ikwanu, who's been obviously a crucial draft choice for you in the first round as well. Walk me through those two pieces and how you're going to work this all together on offense, Dan.
7: Yeah, obviously Jonathan Brooks, we drafted him in the second round 2 years ago, a guy that we think very highly of. Obviously, you know, coming off two knee injuries, feel awful for him, but he's doing great. He worked his way back, fully healthy now, feeling great, looking great out there, cutting, running fast. So obviously we're super excited about him and potentially where he could bring our offense. In the pass game and the run game, I think he'll really help us out. And Icky's making a lot of progress as well. Timeline-wise, I'm not sure when he's going to be able to come back, but he's down there. He's working his butt off. The training staff's doing a great job with his rehab. We'll see where he's at a certain point during the season. But, again, two guys, you know, that we hold in high regard. And Brooks is healthy. Icky's getting healthier by the day. And both, you know, we're excited about both of them.
8: Dan Morgan here on the Rich Eisen Show. And obviously you're in the process of having a team that you can build around a young quarterback while he's on his first contract and what that means for your cap, et cetera. What's your philosophy, plan on a Bryce Young extension? Where do you stand on that?
7: Yeah, we just picked up his fifth year. And, you know, I think contract wise, in terms of long-term contract, you know, we'll keep talking about that here internally, and we'll get it done at the right time, you know, if we're going to do it. And, you know, we'll talk to Bryce's representatives and, you know, just kind of keep those discussions here internally. But obviously we believe in Bryce. He's gotten better every single year. He's developing as a leader. He has such a good grasp of Coach Canales and Brad Idzik's offense. He's just getting better every single day. So we're obviously really excited about him and the team and the direction that we're headed.
8: Well, there's no doubt about where, you know, the arrow is trending. Certainly since right at the outset of, you know, your and Coach Canales' relationship with him, there was a benching. There was a sit down. From which, you know, he has clearly come back. And there was even a conversation, could he even continue in your organization when that happened? That was on us in the media, not what you were saying, obviously, internally. Yeah. But the point is, though, is that the arrow is trending up. And where does he feel, do you think? Do you need to talk with him about not extending him after year three when somebody in a first round first overall position usually expects that to happen, or somebody who clearly is a face of a franchise gets this deal in the NFL after 3 years? Do you have to talk with him as to why he currently doesn't have it?
7: Yeah, I mean, we always do a great job of communicating with all our players, not just Bryce. And Bryce knows where we stand with him, and he feels the same way about us. Again, I think, you know, when and if a deal gets done, you know, it's one of those things where he knows we feel great about him. He feels great about where we're headed. So we'll get something done at the right time.
8: Okay. So last one for you on this. I'll just put a fine point on it. Is this a prove it situation, do you think, Dan? Would you say that?
7: Bryce, I think everybody on our roster has to prove every single day, you know, their value and worth. And everybody knows that in this building, that you have to, you know, go work and go earn everything. But yeah, Bryce, you know, in terms of him having to earn it, you know, everybody on the roster has to earn it. And again, he's headed in the right direction. We feel great about him. And again, we'll get it done at the right time.
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1: He is Harry Douglas. I'm Freddie Coleman. You put us together, and you have the best show on your radio. It is the Afternoon Cool, known as Freddie and Harry, and we are here, presented by Progressive Insurance. 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We do it each and every Tuesday. The Four Horsemen, me, HD, Shannon Penn, E-Dog, Eric Hanman. We put our noggins together to bring a list du jour for you.
0: Who's in?
2: Are they in?
0: And who's out?
3: Where are they?
2: Out.
0: It's time to find out from the Freddie and Harry Selection Committee.
1: And it is brought to you by SoFi. Get your money right. This all had the genesis of what happened on Sunday at the My New York Knicks and Shannon Penn's New York Knicks. Obnoxious to the 25th powers of fan base. Taking over a building, newscast, sports updates, an entire city again after beating the Philadelphia 76ers. This time it didn't take six games. It only took four. So we're going to put our heads together and give you the top six obnoxious fan bases. And yes, more than likely, you're part of one of them, maybe even two, when it's all said and done. So let's get it started.
0: Number one.
1: HD, what's number one on your list of the most obnoxious fan base?
4: Dallas Cowboys. Dallas Cowboys, Dallas Cowboys, Freddie, because not only are they obnoxious, they're also delusional. Mm-hmm. There are a lot of times when they felt like their team were Super Bowl contenders, only for a lot of people to tell them no. You guys were not Super Bowl contenders. You were pretenders. 2026, that's a different story. But I'm talking about previous to 2026. This fan base every year, this is our year. Dak is going to do it. Dak attack, quack, quack. Dak attack, we got it. Dallas Cowboys are this. Dallas Cowboys are that.
1: Okay.
4: Yeah, but we won these Super Bowls in the 90s. Yeah, it was the 90s. I was just a little boy in the 90s. I'm going with the Dallas Cowboys. What say you, Freddie?
1: Well, before you get to me, E-Dog Eric Hanman. E-Dog, who's number one on your list of the most obnoxious fan base? Harry says the Cowboys.
5: Yeah, it's really interesting because like I kind of don't have the Cowboys even on my list because it's gotten to the point with the Cowboys where it's just like as expected. I'm actually very entertained. One of them is actually in the room where it's like he's mad at the team. He's so mad at the team for trading Micah Parsons, yet he bought two visors from the Cowboys store in honor of the head coach, Brian Schottenheimer. So I actually find them entertaining nowadays.
4: Who would that person be?
5: Yeah. That would be one Bubba Perry.
1: That's right. Big
4: Hello,
1: dog Bubba.
4: Bubba.
5: Yeah,
4: Bubba.
5: He's in the room.
1: Yes, he is. Looking as mean as always.
5: He's hiding from the camera on Disney
4: Bubba,
5: Plus,
4: come say hey to the camera so the people can see you.
1: I've known Bubba for 25 years. He very rarely smiles.
4: Is that a Dallas Cowboys cup in his hand, too? I see it's blue.
5: I think it's just a regular
1: Just
5: Yeti.
1: A regular cup. Oh, regular okay. coffee cup.
5: That's his Emmitt Smith poster, though.
1: That's true. That is his Emmitt Smith poster. So if the Cowboys are not anywhere on your list, who's number one, E-Dog?
5: All right, so number one on my list actually kind of goes to... what we've been talking about just about all day here. Uh-huh. My number one is LeBron fans. You can't escape them, man. On the internet, it's exhausting all the arguments. It's never LeBron's fault.
1: Oh, that's
5: so
1: great.
5: For me, it's LeBron fans.
1: That's fantastic. Shannon Penn, who's number one on your list of the most obnoxious fan base, although it's going to be hard to top.
6: Oh, it's going to be hard to top. But if we're going to talk LeBron James and LeBron James fans, there's only one fan base that can top it because we know LeBron James and his fan base can't be number one.
1: Okay.
6: So my number one is Michael Jordan fans. Michael Jordan fans. Not Michael Jordan stands. Number one on the list. No matter what. No matter what. It could be raining outside. It don't matter. Look, Michael Jordan's still playing. It'll be a sunny day. Like, it don't matter what happens on the court. If you listen to Jordan fans, you would thought he never missed a shot in his life. He made every play. He made every dunk. He made every shot. He made every good movie. Every Jordan was a good shoe. If you listen to Jordan fans, like he did Mike. Everything right. Everything was perfect.
4: I want to be like
6: Mike. I'm going Michael Jordan stands number one.
1: That's fantastic. I almost want to break this tie involving the three of them, but I'm not going to do that because for me, living in New York all these years, Yankees fans, most obnoxious fan base. It's not even close in my opinion. Red Sox fans are getting close because they're becoming sufferable. But Yankees fans, from the time I was a kid growing up in New York till right now, believe me, I think they've invented the word obnoxious. When it comes to a Yankees fan base, male, female, young, old, nationality, internationality, obnoxious everywhere involving their fandom from the boys from the Boogie Down. So I got Yankees fans. Not Shannon Penn and E-Dog Eric Hanman.
4: Well, no. Yeah, Freddie, well, from your side of things, yeah. It wasn't too long ago.
1: Uh-huh.
4: Two Yankee fans
1: That's true.
4: Let me know before we got off air.
1: That's true.
4: After the break. Hey, you know the Braves lost.
1: Uh-huh.
4: You know the Yankees won. You know who the best team in Major League Baseball is? Only for the next day for the Braves to reclaim that title. And I made sure I came into that production meeting because I was not on the show at that day.
1: Boy, I purposely
4: came into the production meeting to let E-Dog and Shannon know that the Yankees were no longer the best team in baseball.
5: It lasted like 2.5-3 hours, I think.
1: Exactly.
4: That's it.
1: Not even.
4: Literally.
1: Not even. So Christine Lisi, our sports and anchor goddess, has to break the tie early. Usually doesn't happen this early.
5: Yankee fan Christine Lisi.
1: I understand that. I know it. I know it when I speak. There are outliers to every obnoxious fan base. She happens to be one of them. But Christine Lisi, HD says Cowboys fans. E-Dog says LeBron fans. Shannon says Michael Jordan fans. I say Yankee fans. Most obnoxious fan base, Miss Christine Lisi, break the tie.
2: I gotta say, Shannon's
1: yeah, that was great.
2: Making of his case impressed me. So I gotta go with Shannon on this one. That made me laugh. Like, that was hilarious.
1: Both made me laugh between Shannon and E-Dog.
2: Yes.
1: Both
2: I wouldn't have even thought of either of that, but that was excellent.
1: So the number one.
4: And I'm one of those Michael Jordan obnoxious fans.
1: Yeah, as a Knicks fan, I respect Michael Jordan. I can't just be a Michael Jordan fan when he tortured my team all these years. So Michael Jordan stands, Michael Jordan fans, the number one obnoxious fan base.
0: Number two.
1: E-Dog, who's number two in your list?
5: I mean, if Michael Jordan stands, they're going to be number one. Uh-huh. Look, Michael Jordan stands don't know how the internet works. All right? LeBron fans do. Yes. And they're all over. So it's LeBron fans.
1: Shannon Penn, who's number two?
6: All right. There's a very strong case for the Dallas Cowboys to be number two.
1: Okay.
6: Absolutely. Mm-hmm. And normally, typically, they would be number one on my list.
1: Right.
6: But not anymore.
1: Okay.
6: So then I was thinking about it. Eagles fans, they're pretty awful.
1: They are.
6: 76ers fans, they're pretty awful.
1: Uh-oh.
6: Phillies fans, they're pretty awful.
1: Uh-huh.
6: Flyers fans, they're pretty awful. So instead of just going with one Philadelphia team, I'm going with all Philadelphia fans.
1: Wow.
6: The fans of the Eagles, the Sixers, the Flyers, doesn't matter. Phillies, I'm going all Philadelphia fans. The only good Philadelphia fans out there are the Rocky fans. Outside of that, there's no good Philly fans. So I'm going Philly fans.
1: So you went fictional? For a good Philadelphia fan.
6: That's the only one.
1: Hero.
6: That's the only one they got.
1: But
6: I'm going Philly fans, number two on my list.
1: Okay. I hate to do this, but New York fans are obnoxious of all teams. They really, really are. I don't care if it's Knicks. I don't care if it's Mets. I don't care if it's Giants. Come on. Devin Kane, one of our guys who used to work on the show, is waving his hand. He's definitely the obnoxious Giants fan.
4: Yes.
1: Always trying to find a good sip lollipop. Believe me, a native New Yorker, of which I'm proud to be, all of the fans of our teams, we're obnoxious. They were obnoxious New York Cosmos fans when they played soccer in the North American Soccer League. I'm like, how can you be an obnoxious fan base when the team just got here? So I got New York fans. That's number two on my list, HD.
4: Well, Freddie, this is going to be pretty easy for me.
1: Uh-huh.
4: Let's go ahead and shut number two on down. I'm going with New York fans as well.
1: It has to be.
4: It has to be, especially because I just received it from all New York Knicks fans.
1: It has to be.
4: I just heard
1: it
4: from Yankees fans.
1: And believe me,
4: I'm
1: one of those obnoxious Knicks fans because I'm tired of people.
5: It's harder with New York, though, because you have so many different teams.
6: And different types of fans. I'm doing Philly because you can essentially group them in the same thing.
1: That's
6: you can't do the same with New York fans because the Knicks fan is different from a Yankee fan, which is different from an Islander fan, which is different than a Mets fan.
1: But the obnoxiousness goes around.
6: The level of obnoxiousness between a Yankee fan and a Mets fan are totally different.
1: But it's still obnoxious.
4: I literally
1: had a
4: New York Mets fan tell me I was delusional the other day because I said the Yankees were the second best team in baseball and the Braves were the first. They told me I was delusional.
1: Mm-hmm.
4: Think about that.
1: I understand. Like I said, as a native New Yorker, that's what's all being obnoxious.
5: I have Philly fan friends, though, that have told me that Jalen Hurts is not only the perfect quarterback for the Eagles, but that he is the only quarterback for the Eagles that would have won a Super Bowl. In the hypothetical where Josh Allen was the quarterback, they said no, they wouldn't have won a Super Bowl.
1: We'll put it this way.
5: So the Philly fans are way more annoying. But that's because I am a New York fan, so I guess that's the catch.
1: Put it this way. That's not obnoxious. That's just stupid. What they had to say.
4: I'll say that out loud.
1: That's SOS, stuck on. No, that's SOD, stuck on duficity.
5: I'm changing. Like I'm going Philly fans. You know what? LeBron fans are annoying, but Philly fans, they're right up there with them. So we got a little Lisi.
4: We got a tiebreaker.
1: No, Eric said LeBron fans. Oh, you're going to switch it up?
5: I'm changing. I got to stand for my New York fan base right now.
1: I'm standing for my New York fan base. I'm calling them out for who they are, and I'm one of those fan bases. So, Christine Lisi, Number two, we got Philly fans from Shannon.
5: If it was just the Knicks, I'd be all for it, but
1: let's see. That's.
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0: This is the Baseball Tonight podcast for Friday, May 15th, 2026, presented to you by La Quinta by Wyndham. Tonight, La Quinta, tomorrow you shine. I'm Buster Olney. Kenny Ligon is filling in for Taylor Schwenk again today. And on the show today, we'll be talking with Chris Getz, head of baseball operations for the Chicago White Sox, about his team's remarkable start, Munetaka Murakami, and about the puck. Got Sarah Langs' notes. But first, let's talk to Jorge Castillo of ESPN.com. Jorge Castillo covers baseball for ESPN, and he's part of the New York chapter of baseball writers. Jorge, how you doing?
1: I'm doing well, Buster. How are you?
0: Good. So the reason why I mentioned that is that when we get to award season, what happens in every chapter, as you well know, is that two writers are picked from the group to cast ballots. Now, you are relatively new to the New York chapter, so I suspect that you don't have a vote in the National League Cy Young Award this year. Is that correct?
1: I haven't been told anything, so I doubt it, yeah.
0: Okay. I think that what you need to do is light a candle every night and ask to be not get that vote. Does that one, Jorge, is going to be a tough one? Like what we're seeing out of Paul Skenes, Shohei Ohtani, Jacob Mizorowski, wow. I'm just watching these guys pitch in the last week. You wonder by the time we get to the end of the year what these numbers are going to look like. What are you seeing in this trio?
1: It's the best trio in baseball. I mean, I was there on opening day at Citi Field when Paul Skenes didn't survive the first inning. Was charged with 5 runs in that first inning because O'Neill Cruz misplayed 2 balls in center field. Since then, a 1.09 ERA in 8 starts. He's flirted with a no-hitter in the last 2 outings. Hasn't walked a batter going back to April 13th.
0: And Buster, a month without walking a hitter. I just want to reiterate that. Go ahead.
1: Yeah, and I just took a lot of courage, Buster. Please hold your applause. But I picked Paul Skenes to be my NL Cy Young Award winner.
0: And you were out on a limb. Way to go.
1: Yeah. the courage that took. And it's looking good. The problem is that Mizorowski is basically unhittable. I mean, he threw 49 pitches at least 100 miles an hour on Wednesday. The guy has thrown 233 100 mile an hour or better pitches this year. The rest of baseball starting pitchers, 144. He's dominant. I mean, the guy's throwing 103, 104 miles an hour. And then you got Shohei Ohtani, who when Shohei Ohtani wants to do something, he almost always does it. And this year, it's very obvious that he wants to win a Cy Young Award. 2 years ago, he wanted to go 50-50 because he wasn't pitching. He went 50-50. He has a 0.82 ERA. He's looked great. Now, it's a matter of, for me, when it comes to Cy Young, I'm really into, it's very important to me. How many innings are these guys going to throw? I thought Zach Wheeler should have won that Cy Young Award over Corbin Burns in 21 just because he threw more and was super effective. Ohtani's at 44 innings so far. Skenes is at 50. Mizorowski at 51. And I just wonder with Ohtani's, his workload, we've seen that become a story here, him trying to do the two-way thing and struggling at the plate. I wonder how the Dodgers will, moving forward with Ohtani, how will they handle him as he tries to do something that we've never seen before, a two-way player winning the Cy Young Award.
0: Well, it's funny that you cast it that way. Like, you're like, how will the Dodgers handle him? I think you would agree with me. It's what Shohei Ohtani wants to do. I'm just making this up, okay? There's no indication that he would do this. But if he went to them today and said, you know what? I'm just going to bag the DH thing for a while. I'm going to focus on pitching. Like, I want to go to every 5 days. The Dodgers would do it. If he said to them, I want to stay in the lineup most days, they would do that too. If he said to them, I don't want to pitch the day before I pitch, or I want to DH the day before I pitch, and then the day I pitch, then they would do that. Whatever Ohtani wants, he gets in his schedule, yes?
1: That has been the case. I wonder if this year it could change a little bit. I wonder if the Dodgers... on paper, this lineup is supposed to be unbelievable. They have stars, future Hall of Famers up and down this lineup. It has not, the offense has been struggling now, for the better part, 2-3 weeks. And Ohtani's just not been Ohtani at the plate. And then on the starting rotation side, Glasnow just goes on the injured list. Blake Snell just comes off the injured list. That group hasn't necessarily been what we expected either. Yamamoto has not been quite himself. Ohtani's actually been needed in that rotation, but he's also needed right now, unbelievably to me, in that lineup. So I'd be interested in seeing if the Dodgers do put up some resistance and say, hey, actually, you know what, Shohei? We're going to do this. And we know you want to do both. And we know you have your ambition and your goals. But for the Dodgers to win the World Series this year, this is the best course. It's going to be fascinating. It's a fascinating storyline this year.
0: I should mention Mason Miller also in the Cy Young Award conversation. You know, he's having arguably the best season ever for reliever. He's the backbone of the Padres' success. So he'll be in there. But I think for the sake of this conversation, we'll focus on the three starting pitchers. And what Ohtani's doing this year to me is amazing. To see him maintain the feel for six pitches while he's generally serving as an everyday DH, that's incredible to me, okay? But I would say this. When somebody gets a hit off Ohtani, I'm not surprised. Like, doesn't seem like that unusual. Guys will get good swings against him. They might actually score some runs against him. I've got to the point with the other two guys where when someone gets a hit off Skeens, off Mizorowski, like, I'm surprised. Like, Skeens' dominance in his last two starts was staggering. I can't remember, you know, Pedro Martinez might be the closest thing that I'm seeing to what we're seeing in Skeens right now with how he's good. And you mentioned Mizorowski had tweeted out today that he's going Mach 3, right? Well, 103, when no one else is doing that on a more consistent basis. I get the feeling because of volume issue that those two guys might have an advantage by the end of the year. But here's Ohtani's, I think, advantage in this race is that he's more popular. And I don't think it's a huge factor, but I think that when the narratives, writers, I think we tend to look for narratives. And I do think if Ohtani is within 20 innings, if he's within 30 innings, those other guys, and his numbers are right there, because he's the greatest player we've ever seen, that's a little tiebreaker that he has in his column. Are you buying? You think I'm full of crap?
1: No, that's fair. The other thing that I would tie to this, I know we're talking about Cy Young, but MVP. How good of a hitter does Ohtani need to be, or how bad can he be, frankly, to still win an MVP? And maybe voters say, hey, if he's going to win the MVP, then I'll give Skeens or Mizorowski the Cy Young Award, right? You know, I think that's all sort of in play. I'm fascinated also by that MVP race. And, you know, does Ohtani need an 850 OPS and hit 25 home runs or 800 OPS? Like, what's the line there, the threshold, if he's going to be an elite pitcher to also win the MVP?
0: So along those lines, I kind of wonder if Mason Miller might have a better chance for MVP than Cy Young Award, because especially in this year when we're seeing bullpen meltdowns all over the place, the advantage that the Padres have in the ninth inning is so extraordinary. I wonder, and given the, you know, the number of games that Mason Miller impact, I wonder if it'd be more appropriate for him to be an MVP candidate. Are you buying that?
1: Sure. But Buster, you have more of the history sort of sense of like how unusual. I mean, that's for me, that'd be super unusual, right? A closer winning MVP, especially with Shohei Ohtani in that league. But the stuff that he's doing and the Padres, I know a lot of people have talked about this. I have no idea how they're this good. The numbers just don't add up. And like you said, they've Mason Miller and the fact that they're just winning these close games, that is a huge reason why they're this good. And Mason Miller is a huge reason why.
0: Yeah. And it's, you know, a comparable sort of in a parallel universe. When you talk to Atlanta Braves players from the 90s, they will tell you that they believe that if Mariano Rivera wore their uniform and not pinstripes, they would be the team that would have won the championships, because he made that kind of difference over the course of a postseason. And maybe over the course of a regular season, Mason Miller will be that guy for the Padres. So anyway, I'm glad I don't have that vote. I would not want to be choosing between those two. Those guys would be hard.
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0: All right, let's dive in a little bit into the early trade conversations that are starting to percolate a little bit. And a couple of observations that I certainly picked up. One, I don't know how many good players are going to be available. At the trade deadline last year, I had a GM say to me, man, there's just not that many good guys out there. Well, with the American League being the land of opportunity and all these teams that are in the mix, who's actually going to be a seller? Do we think that if the Red Sox, given the expectations coming into the year or within five games, that suddenly Craig Bressel is going to wave the white flag? I'm not buying it. We might have to look to the worst National League teams to be sellers. The Rockies, certainly that player. I think Mickey Moniak is a guy who's going to get some attention at the deadline. That'll be interesting. And the Mets, they do have marketable guys. When you're talking about Freddie Peralta, Clay Holmes, what do you see there?
1: The standings are just, I'm looking at the Houston Astros, right? A team that's been completely ravaged by injuries, team that we all expected to at least compete for a playoff spot. And it's been a disaster. They're 10 games under 500 and there's 4.5 games out of a wild card spot. And it's May 14th. So maybe over the course of the next 2 months, this is a team that somehow gets back into it. Cause the one name that I am fascinated by, if they are out of this, is Yordan Alvarez. Now, I would not trade him. You know, he's one of the best hitters in baseball. Obviously, he's under contract through the through the 2028 season. And to me, could you get a Juan Soto-esque haul for Yordan Alvarez? The way the Nationals did a few years ago, you know, getting James Wood and CJ Abrams and Mackenzie Gore and a couple other prospects. I don't see that happening, but that's the name. If you said it, Buster, there might not be a ton of, you know, big names, you know, impact players available at the deadline. Alvarez would be the most impactful player since Soto at the deadline. I do think the Astros, you know, getting, you know, moving on from Paredes or Christian Walker is a possibility.
0: Yeah.
1: You mentioned the Mets. I was at the game Wednesday night, last night. Juan Soto hits off his foot and I was like, okay, another bad break for the Mets. Hours after they placed Francisco Alvarez on the injured list with a torn meniscus. They, like you said, Freddie Peralta is an interesting piece. Clay Holmes, under the radar, has been one of the best starting pitchers in baseball this year. That experiment has gone well up in the Mets, converting him from reliever. The Mets, the second most expensive roster in baseball, one of the most expensive rosters of all time. I asked David Stearns on Monday, I believe it was, or Tuesday, at what point do you have to pivot to the future? And he said, we are not close to that point yet. So they're going to ride this out. They're going to give this a go because they have World Series expectations. And, you know, Francisco Lindor is out, Jorge Polanco's out, Luis Robert is out. So they just need to tread water for now. And the Red Sox, I don't see the Red Sox competing for a World Series for, you know, the American League pennant this year. That division is loaded. And they're six games under. Maybe they sneak into a wild card spot, but I don't know. Maybe pieces, but I don't see that happening either. I think it's a tough spot for the Red Sox.
0: So some observations about some things you're talking about. One, so much of these decisions come down to not what the GM wants, it's what the owner wants to do. Scout the owners for a moment. Steve Cohen has demonstrated he's not the crazy Artie Moreno owner where it's Dan the Torpedo's full speed ahead. 2023, Buck Showalter's last year, he waved the white flag in midseason, said, look, we're not good enough. The numbers are ugly. So that would seem to be in play. Jim Crane, the owner of the Houston Astros, has very strong feelings about how long, you know, long-term contracts. He does not give contracts out more than 6 years. Yordan Alvarez is going to get a contract of more than 6 years, becomes a free agent. Jim traded Kyle Tucker. Right. He traded Kyle Tucker a year before he became a free agent because he didn't want to pay him. So I wouldn't completely rule that out. I'm right there with you. And the Red Sox, the interesting thing about this team to me is it's a hard roster to turn over.

0: When you really dig into it and you're thinking about what they need, offense, what do you do? Well, Wilson Contreras has 2 years left. Trevor Story, the shortstop, has 2 years left. Where else are you making changes other than maybe third base? Taylor Durbin was Craig Breslow's big acquisition in the offseason. It'd be really hard for him to blow that up. And where are you going to get offensive help if you want to do something? So there, quick, before you go, we got a couple minutes left. I want to talk to you about the Yankee situation. Anthony Volbeat comes back. He's playing shortstop. I wasn't wild about his quote, I must say, when he was saying, you know, I've learned that things are out of my control and don't worry about it, which seems to infer that, you know, he didn't necessarily agree with the decision of leaving the minor leagues. And my response to Volpe, you know, would be like, dude, you can control this. Go play well. Go. You've had a get out of jail free card for 3 years. And right now, if I were representing Volpe, I'd say go play other positions. Go play second base. Go play the outfield a little bit. Go down the minor. Ask the Yankees if you can do that, because that's what Caballero's done. And Caballero's put himself in this great position, compete for that spot. And the other thought about the Yankees pre-trade deadline, I think the next 40 games are going to be really important for Jazz Chisholm, because he's an impending free agent. If he doesn't start playing better, you know what? Maybe they flip him at the deadline and get somebody else to come in there and play second base. Give me your thoughts on those.
1: The one thing that really stood out to me was when the Yankees placed Jose Caballero on the injured list. Jose Caballero played so well that The Yankees finally moved off the idea of having Volpe be their starting shortstop after 3 years. Volpe, you know, here in New York, the Yankees were hearing it from everywhere that Volpe, you know, hasn't been good enough. He regressed last year offensively and defensively, playing through that shoulder injury, even though he said that that didn't really impact him. Going into this year, mid-April, Brian Cashman on the record told reporters in Tampa that Volpe was going to be the starting shortstop when he returned. And then Caballero, that series took off. And the one thing that stood out to me when the Yankees placed Caballero on the injured list with that broken finger and activated Anthony Volpe in Baltimore was Aaron Boone said, oh no, this is Jose Caballero's job when he comes back. And that stood out to me. You know, he could have just said, hey, we'll see how this goes, you know, over the next, you know, 10, 14 days and we'll reevaluate. You know, it's within his prerogative to do that. He did not do that. And I do think it's interesting that Volpe just has not shown yet that he's willing to play other positions.
0: Do players it. Across, can only make it better.
1: Over the last decade, players for years across baseball have made a career out of just being able to play different positions. Chris Taylor, Kike Hernandez, Ben Zobrist,
0: Brendan Donovan.
1: Guys have made money. They've made careers by just saying, hey, I'll be a utility player. It takes some, you know, you got to swallow your pride a bit, but why not? The Yankees could use, maybe if Anthony Volpe says, hey, I'll play second base, maybe he's exactly the solution at second base. With Jazz Chisholm about to be a free agent. And the fact of the matter is George Lombard is coming. And George Lombard is going to be the starting shortstop for this team eventually, in my opinion, unless something happens here. He's a great defender from all accounts. He's hitting the ball in the minors. He's going to be the starting shortstop of the future. It doesn't seem like Anthony Volpe is going to be that guy moving forward. So this is a super fascinating, like all of this, you know, Jazz Chisholm struggling. He came in here with a goal of into the season saying his goal was 50-50. And he's been one of the worst hitters in baseball so far this year. And it's an interesting dynamic for a team that is 10 games over 500, best starting rotation in baseball, even though Max Fried left the game the other day with an elbow injury. He said it's not too serious. Aaron Judge, Ben Rice, I think this is a class of the American League.
0: All right. Jorge, thanks for doing this.
1: Thank you, Buster.
0: Chris Getz is the vice president and general manager of the Chicago White Sox, and he joins us now. Chris, how you doing?
2: I'm doing great, Buster. How are you?
0: Yeah, you're doing great. You're at 500. You come back. We're all talking about whether or not when the season ends, the White Sox are going to be in the 16 playoff field. You are as of today, so off to a good start. What's this experience like so far?
2: Well, honestly, just not really used to it. It's been a while since I've had this feeling, this level of consistency and. So it does feel good. And you know what? Like you think about the fans, right? And we felt it a little bit last year in the second half. And I mean, I'm not surprised because, you know, whether I played here in the office here, an opponent, You know, I just knew this fan base. Once they can grab a hold of something that they feel like can be believed in, they'll be there. And they've shown up. They have. And so I feel good about certainly that. And then, you know, you look at Will and the consistency that he's brought to the table since we hired him, continue to add staff, support staff. And then, of course, the players, they're, you know, they're feeding off of each other. You know, they're playing well. I think, you know, for any young player that comes up to the big leagues, it's one of those, I think I can play here. And then eventually when they perform, they know that they can play here. And it's same thing. I think we can win. Now it's, I know we can win. And that competitiveness, and that confidence showing up on a daily basis has happened more than it has in the past. We don't take anything for granted. We know that, you know, there's an ebb and flow to every season, but we feel like we're, you know, we go into every series with a chance to win that series. And that's really the mindset right now.
0: So one of the things that's pretty clear when you watch your guys play, kind of like with the Blue Jays during last October, is first off, super fun team to watch. And the players really enjoy each other. And I can't remember which player it was, but he talked about how there's that feeling in the group that everyone's playing for each other. Tell me where you think that culture comes from, knowing the guys in your clubhouse.
2: Well, it's something that you, I think any general manager or anyone in baseball, you want to cultivate that. You want that. We know that that's important. You know, I can't say that, you know, there's one tangible thing that you point to. You know, there is this, you know, selfless leadership in a clubhouse, starts with Will. You know, and also like myself, I think that, you know, how I carry myself, the support that I need to provide the staff and the players. And I think that begins to kind of bleed throughout the organization in a positive way.
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0: I have a question about the number one pick overall in the draft coming up. But first, you and I talked early in the season about Murakami. I mean, you know his backstory. There was a lot of concern in the industry if he would hit velocity, if he would hit, because he had a lot of strikeouts. And the numbers that he hit, fastballs over 95 miles per hour, chased off a lot, scared away a lot of teams. And you mentioned to me, and you guys wind up signing him to a 2-year contract. It looks like, you know, could be the best signing of the winter. You mentioned to me that there was that sense that that he was trying to prove something to somebody, right, when he joined you guys because of the work ethic. And I wanted to hear from you specific examples of him in the clubhouse, because there have been times where players have come from Japan because of the language barrier. And sometimes you feel like the player's isolated. Everything I'm reading about Murakami is that both ways, there seems to be a great effort to, you know, to all be together.
1: Yeah, well, you know, it starts with him, you know, not only the work ethic and all of that. I mean, he's really comfortable in his own skin. And, you know, that he's got this confidence that you know, has been developed through what he's accomplished. And, you know, you put on top of he's still hungry. He's not satisfied with that work ethic. And, you know, everyone kind of recognizes that. But, you know, we kind of have, you know, every time we win, we do a player of the game. And not that that's unique to other clubs. But, you know, oftentimes he is one player of the game for us, and he's on the mic. And, you know, it's always deflecting credit. And but man, it is also hilarious. He's got a great.
0: And you've been in there. You've been in the room.
1: I have.
0: For
1: it's like I it's unavoidable. It's like you know, you know, when the guys are you know, celebrating a win or celebrating someone that has done something well. Yeah, I mean, I love it, right? I mean, I remember that as a player, and now in this position, when you get a chance to put together a team. You know, and you see a team coming together. I mean, it's almost impossible to avoid, when you can really sense that there's something special in a room. And I sense that developing, but, you know, it goes back to Mune. He's fun loving guy, and great sense of humor, confident in himself. And he thinks about the team. He's talking about the team all the time. So, and I think he genuinely, you know, feels that way and wants to give off that impression. So, we've tried to support him. You know, it's bringing in someone from Japan. It's not something that, you know, I've done personally or the organization has done in a while. So, you know, we were very upfront, you know, with him and his group that, you know, this isn't going to be perfect, but we want to make this as seamless as possible. And we'll just continue to have dialogue. We can help here, help there. You know, off the field, you know, food wise, language wise, you know, so he can just go out there and be himself and play baseball. And I think we've done a decent job at that.
0: What can you tell us about Colson Montgomery in terms of what he does and what he brings to the table on a daily basis?
1: You know, one thing that I think is, you know, I know when he was in the minor leagues and certainly got a lot of attention as a top prospect, where's he going to play? You know, can he play shortstop? You know, he's 6'4" and, you know, you rarely see players that of that size at that position. He's played really well on the defensive side. He continues to get better. He's gotten better at the major leagues. You know, what he brings to the table on a daily basis, you know, it's this calmness. And if you watch his throws to first base, it's always on target. And, you know, are there guys out there across the league that we've had before that, you know, perhaps are, you know, you see more wild plays or, you know, the spinning and all these crazy, you know, athletic plays. Sure. But the consistency of that position, that sure handedness that he provides, I think just brings overall calmness throughout the whole diamond and certainly the pitcher. So that's been something that's been greatly appreciated, you know, offensively. I know it's been, you know, talked about a lot his, you know, last season, starting in the minor leagues and getting off to a really rough start. And, you know, we took him out of the AAA kind of environment, went to Arizona, spent time with our head of hitting, Ryan Fuller, for 7 to 10 days. You know, physically getting some adjustments made, but also mentally just resetting and changing a mindset. He took it to we reinserted him to that AAA club, and found the right pocket to bring him up to the big leagues. And he did what he did for 2.5 months. That was really impressive, especially if you look at it, the entirety of the body of work last year. And, you know, in the beginning of the year, I mean, he was a little inconsistent, still kind of searching for the, you know, his swing, his at bats. And then, you know, he just seemed to lock it in. I can't really pinpoint exactly what, you know, in terms of adjustments or anything like that, but he's had some big hits for us, some big home runs. And I think it's been helpful having a Murakami and a Vargas who's done this a little bit longer around him, where he can just get to work on a daily basis. And, you know, but to get that from a premium position, left-handed, you know, with power, it's really impacted our team in a positive way.
0: Tell me what, you know, because I certainly have heard stories of organizations through the years. You hear that they want to fix something in a prospect. He strikes out a lot. Tell me what sort of the message you guys have had for him along those lines, or do you just ignore it?
1: Well, you know, you do need to look at, you know, just the entire package of the offensive ability. And, you know, I mean, we've got a handful of guys that do strike out. Now, if we're just going to attack the strikeout, you know, does that deter from some of the other skills
0: that he does
1: that
0: well,
1: makes him good, right? So now, you know, he's still developing as a hitter, especially at the major league level. And, you know, we hope that the strikeouts, you know, we get less of them. Same with Murakami, but can't lose sight of the fact that, you know, he's hitting a lot, he's hitting for power. And you know, he's you know, come up with some big at bats for us. But you know, when it comes to Colson and similar to Murakami, the engine is so strong, it's so powerful. And sometimes if it's not controlled, it can, you know, it's like a race car that all of a sudden it just, you know, when it's, you know, a little bit off, that all of a sudden it's probably you know, looks a little uglier than perhaps someone that's just in cruise control at a lesser speed. So, you know, we're trying to weaponize the engine that they have and make them feel like, hey, if I can control this, I can do something perhaps that other players can't do. So it's kind of resetting the mind to think of that way versus, oh, here we go again. And now that, you know, gosh, that'd
0: be negative.
1: Yeah,
0: right?
1: I mean, no, organization can be swing negative. And here, you know, and then just snowballs. So, and so it's a matter of, you know, him having the right self talk, and but also, you know, giving the right cues from our hitting coaches or teammates or just the organization in general to keep him on track or keep others on track.
0: Yeah, there is always that fine line. I love what Craig Counsell did with the Cubs, Ballesteros. He's like, don't touch him. Leave him alone. don't try to fix this. All right. You mentioned you have the first pick in the draft. Generally speaking, I mean, you're not going to tell me here in this forum who you're going to pick with the first pick. But generally speaking, do you lean toward the talent or maximizing the slot money that you guys have? Because that seems to be, you know, really determining factor in a lot of these drafts these days.
1: Yeah, for us, you know, it's going to be the talent, the top talent, what we feel like the top talent is. And, you know, there's been drafts that we've had in the past, not necessarily applying to the first pick that, okay, we're going to try to maximize the pool here. And not that we won't try to do that. We still will, but we want to get the first pick right. I mean, it's a responsibility, obviously, to the organization and really baseball to identify someone that, you know, can handle being the number one pick, because that's associated to that player for the entirety of his career and his life. So, you know, it's a significant one. I know I don't want to put a burden on the guy because we want to have him go out there and play baseball, but we're going to identify and we're going to choose the player that we feel like is the most talented.

0: 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I'll tell you why James Harden is the player with the most on the line in the Knicks-Cavs series. 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

0: The Pope is a White Sox fan. Tell me about when you first heard that and how much you guys have leaned into that, and whether or not, you know, the off chance that maybe there's been some contact with you and the Pope.
1: Yeah, when it first came out and he was, you know, Pope Leo was named the Pope, I didn't really believe it. You know, it was one of those, you know, he's a White Sox fan, because I don't know if you remember the first kind of message put out there that he was a Cubs fan. And I think there was like this assumption that he was a Cubs fan. And you know, his brother didn't take to that very well, and was very vocal about his White Sox fandom. And then, you know, come to find out, he attended, you know, some World Series games in 2005. And we've got video, we've got that photo. It's in our hallway. We had an event, you know, with the Archdiocese at the stadium last summer, which was, talk about a unique experience to attend to. And he was, you know, on the video board and offering a message to everyone in attendance. So, yeah, I've also told people, you know, and I have not talked to him, I have not met him, but there's a non-zero chance that I'll be able to meet the Pope at some point in my life now because of the association, you know, with the White Sox. So that's a very cool thing to say. And you know, since that was announced, there's been a lot of positive things happening with the White Sox. And I hope that he's tracking it. And I think we've got some fan giveaways. We've probably already done it, and we'll continue to do that. So it's certainly been a welcomed addition.
0: Can you imagine if you guys make the World Series someday? I'm assuming that you'd be okay with him throwing out the first pitch.
1: I would be. Yeah, I absolutely support that.
0: All right. You know, the journey of the White Sox is well known. 121 losses a couple of years ago, and then you're doing what you're doing this year in the playoff hunt. Give me a low moment that you've had and the coolest moment you've had during the course of this journey.
1: Gosh, yeah. I mean, it's tough to not say the low moment was breaking that record. I did, you know, when we were going through, you know, that very difficult 2024 season, and, you know, it came to the point where it became, okay, we're probably going to break this record, where, okay, I've got to think into the future here, right? And gosh, what a story this will be. And, you know, then you almost embrace it. You have to embrace it. And listen, going into 2024, and that remains here even in the 26th season, you know, we've committed to foundationally improving the Chicago White Sox organization. That applies to, you know, our amateur scouting process, our international process, the player development, research and development, the major league operation, everything that goes into it. Let's commit to that, because we know that good things will come from that. Do we know, you know, specifically or precisely what that's going to bring to the table? It's never been about, you know, we're talking about championships and a World Series. It's about, you know, going about it the right way and committing to being the best that we can in all of those areas, knowing that good things will come. And, you know, I've had conversations with people when you're going through these struggles, and we've gone through struggles this year, and we'll go through more struggles. But early in the season, when, you know, we played the Brewers and we get swept, and then, you know, we had a tough series in Miami, and I recall talking to, you know, one of the members of our front office. It's like, man, you know, I really feel like we've gone about this the right way, whether it be our hiring process, what we've, you know, the resources that we put into this organization from a foundation standpoint. It's got to turn at some point. You know, we've got to be going through, we've got to start feeling this at the major league level. And thankfully, we've had some good runs here, and, you know, gotten that, you know, level of gratification. But yeah, the 2024 season was difficult. It was. I don't want to, you know, it's not, you'd never say that just had to happen for us to have future success, because, you know, we're associated to it with that. But, you know, what a story it can be. You know, if we go out there and we accomplish something special, and we point back to, you know, this group, this team, you know, what we went through 2024 to look where we are now. It's just a great story for sports. You know, I grew up in Detroit, and, you know, I'm a Lions fan. I was a Lions fan. And, you know, to see, you know, they won a season without winning a game. And, you know, and the success that they're now having, you know, at the top there. I mean, it's that's significant. I know what it does for a city, that story. And, you know, we have that opportunity here with the White Sox. And, you know, the fan base, it's alive. They're feeling this. So to be able to continue to bring some positives throughout this year and in the coming years, I think, you know, what an opportunity, and it could be really special. So I can't say that there's one moment that I would say just feels really good. Because, you know, Will and I talk all the time. It's not about, you know, we don't talk about our win-loss record. We don't. We talk about, you know, solving for that day. And, you know, with that mindset, we know good things are going to come along with just us being committed to this foundation. So, you know, it's, you know, you just got to fall in love with the process. And I don't think you actually will truly appreciate the process when it's all, you know, probably when it's all finished, when we're all done here. Then you point back, you're like, man, that was a lot of fun. But when you're in it, you know, it's solving for the day.
0: So I'm going to ignore the Lions part of it because I'm a huge Vikings fan. So I'm going to set that aside, okay? But I bet you the high point will be if you know, you guys have a big moment in September, whatever that is Murakami at the microphone after the game. That might be a high moment for you.
1: That would I would agree with that.
0: All right, Chris. Well, thanks for doing this. I really appreciate your time.
1: Yeah, thanks, Buster. Appreciate it.
0: Sarah Langs is a reporter and producer for MLB.com, and every week we play the numbers games with her. Let's go through her numbers for today. Number one, Shohei Ohtani has a 0.82 ERA. That's the second lowest by a Dodgers pitcher in his first seven starts of a season since ERA became official in the National League in 1912, behind only Fernando Valenzuela, 0.29 ERA in 1981 in a time known as Fernando Mania. Number two, Josh Bell had his first stolen base on Wednesday since September 27th, 2018. He went 978 games in between stolen bases, the longest streak by a batter in between two stolen bases since at least 1900. And I can tell you this, you know, in the last couple of years, we've had players read some of Sarah's notes. Josh Bell has been all in on this. So it's cool to see a note about him among Sarah's numbers today. And number three, the shutout by the Orioles against the Yankees on Wednesday was the first that they've been involved in this season. It was their 44th game. The last Major League Baseball team to go this long without being part of a shutout on either side, the 2017 Washington Nationals, who pitched a shutout in game 48 that season. The only other time the O's and Browns went this long into a season without being involved in a shutout, 1996. They got shut out in game 67. I was covering the Orioles that year.
2: All right, Bleacher Tweets here to end the week on a Friday. First one coming from Dan from Bangkok. He says, hey guys, the Brewers have just started a stretch of the toughest schedule imaginable. 20 straight games versus first and second place teams. Yes, even the Twins are in second place. No one is more than three games out of first, and this includes 12 games versus teams that are in first or just out of first. How are they doing so far? Well, they're 5-1 as of Thursday. What say you about the Brewers, Buster?
0: It's just classic of Pat Murphy's teams where they don't seem daunted by anybody. Like they just seem like they can handle whatever's thrown at them. It's very matter of fact. And certainly their athleticism really seems to unnerve other teams. And so, you know, they do well, I think, against good teams because of that, because they just seem to throw people off. It's a little bit like the Rays. We've been talking about their offense being chaos. And it's interesting because the Brewers on one end of the spectrum and the Yankees so far have been at the other. The Yankees have struggled against teams with a good record. And I was not aware that they had that kind of an extended stretch against good teams. So that'll be interesting to watch. And by the way, we're hoping that we're going to get Jacob Mizorowski on the podcast sometime here soon.
2: Our next one comes from Charlie from Los Angeles. Kind of an interesting one here. He says, I saw Caleb Durbin hit a home run off a position player against the Orioles. And given the Red Sox offensive struggles so far, it felt like a dubious honor. I'm a huge Red Sox fan, too. With that, it occurred to me that a homer off a position player could be considered defensive indifference. Why? If you're not giving runners steals because the defensive team doesn't try to get them out, then why are you giving them home runs? Thought it was just a fun topic to explore given baseball's occasionally stingy approach to stats.
0: Yeah, that's an interesting, it's an interesting question. And it was funny, just coincidentally, last week, you know, we had David Ross on our game broadcast, and Rossi's first major league home run, he was playing with the Dodgers, came against the Arizona Diamondbacks, and it was first baseman Mark Grace pitching for the Diamondbacks, you know, veteran player brought in to save an inning. And Rossi went deep, and Mark Grace cussed him all the way around the bases as he was circling, because he's like, really, dude? You come up and you take that kind of swing against me in these situations. I agree with your overall point, but here's the difficulty of that. And someone who did a bunch of official scoring when I was covering the minor leagues, how do you score it? Like, it's easy to do the stolen base, indifference thing, because you just don't give credit to the hitter for that. But, you know, guy hits a home run off a position player. What do you do that in your score, in your scorebook? How do you deal with a, let's say he hits a grand slam. What do you, you know, who do you charge the runs to and all that? It's much more complicated, I think, than the stolen base thing.
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1: There are revenge games, reunion games here.
2: Yeah.
1: I'm glad Nuno included reunion. I feel very Smallsian in saying this.
3: Smallsian?
1: Yeah. You love petty. You want nasty. You want, like, the people to talk junk to each other with this. Revenge, I think, is the wrong word for some of these games. But how about this? Reunion or revenge?
3: Let's do it.
2: Let's do it.
1: Okay?
3: I like that game.
1: Yeah. Is it reunion or revenge? Robert Saleh, coach of the Titans against the Jets, Sunday, September 13th, 1 p.m. Eastern. Reunion or revenge?
2: Revenge.
3: Revenge.
1: He's such a kind guy. He's not going to say anything.
3: He got blamed for all the dysfunction that was happening with the Jets, and that doesn't...
1: Why am I getting... I'm getting such a dirty look from you.
2: You don't know Rob Saleh, Will. Go ahead.
1: Oh,
3: he's
1: I don't.
3: He's a tough guy.
1: Yeah. I took a picture of my son in a basketball game.
3: But he also took the fall for all the dysfunction that was happening with the Jets, and we obviously know Aaron Rodgers was complicit in it. We later find out what was going on with ownership and his son and his buddies.
2: Madden ratings.
3: His son giving the game ball out to other people. Like, there was so much else happening within the organization that, quite frankly, was probably outside of Rob Saleh's control or purview, and he had to take the fall for it. So this is revenge.
1: Okay. Reunion or revenge? Jonathan Zaslow. So, next one. Kenneth Walker, Seahawks. Chiefs, Seahawks, October 25th, 8:20 p.m. Eastern.
3: You're going to say reunion. I'm going to say revenge.
2: Yeah.
3: Charbonnet gets injured. I step up in a big way. We win the Super Bowl. I'm the MVP. And you say, thanks, toodaloo. Enjoy your next stop. That is bulletin board material for me. You better believe, if I'm Kenneth Walker, that I'm in the gym every day in the offseason thinking about the fact that they did not appreciate me.
2: Yeah, revenge.
1: Okay. CeCe and Smalls, revenge or reunion? Malik Willis, Dolphins at the Packers, Sunday, December 20th, 1 p.m. Eastern.
2: Reunion. I mean,
1: he's got to be thankful to the
2: Malik
1: Packers,
2: Willis,
1: right?
2: Jeff Hafley, yeah, thankful for the opportunity.
3: Right.
2: He set himself up for a massive payday because his career was teetering on life support when he got to Green Bay. And Jeff Hafley was a head coach at Boston College a couple of years ago.
1: Not a great one, let's be honest.
2: Not a great record, but a couple of years with the Green Bay Packers shine on it. Really good defensive schemes, elevated the profile of that unit, parlayed that into a huge opportunity being a head coach in the National Football League. So I'm going to say a reunion game. And if we're being honest, by December 20th, it ain't as if the Miami Dolphins going to have a whole lot to play for other than pride.
1: That's a good point.
2: So I just think that's going to be a reunion game.
3: I will say reunion as well, to borrow from our friend Mike Tannenbaum. Both graduated out of the program. And I think that, what? Malik Willis and Jeff Hafley both?
1: Malik Willis did. Let's see if Jeff Hafley graduated out of the program.
3: He went from a DC to a head coach. That is graduating.
1: Yeah. What was his GPA, though?
3: It doesn't matter. You graduated. You got your diploma.
1: Okay.
3: He got a bigger job thanks to his time with the Green Bay Packers, as did Malik Willis. They both graduated.
1: This one's probably going to be an easy one. Trey Hendrickson, Bengals, twice with the Ravens, Sunday, October 25th, Thursday, December 31st. Reunion or revenge?
2: Revenge.
1: This is the biggest.
2: There's no way that could be a reunion.
1: This is the biggest revenge game.
2: Yeah, that's a revenge game.
3: You didn't want to pay me. You drug this out.
1: Hold out.
3: Yeah.
1: He's in Florida. That's so far, I would rank that number one in terms of revenge over Saleh.
2: They better hope Joe Burrow make it out of them games.
1: Well, that would change the season again.
2: They better hope you make it out of them games.
3: Okay, but that's an evergreen statement.
2: Yeah, they better stop. Hey, I guarantee in that game they ain't going to be a shotgun a lot. Guaranteed.
1: Reunion or revenge? NFL schedule released last night. Three or four more here. Jalen Waddle, Broncos against the Dolphins, Sunday, December 6th in Denver. Reunion or revenge?
3: Reunion.
1: Yeah.
2: Jalen Waddle wanted to be traded. The Miami Dolphins obliged them and they traded him.
1: That's
2: thank
1: a,
2: you.
3: If you're
1: that's
3: Jalen
1: a,
3: Waddle,
1: you say,
2: thank
1: that's
2: you.
1: A thank you no game.
2: Thank you. I
1: no, that's a thank
2: right.
1: you no game.
3: Good looking out.
1: 100%.
3: Exactly. Good looking out.
1: That
2: truly
1: is a thank you no
2: heart.
1: Thank you no game.
3: You didn't let me waste away there.
2: Exactly.
3: And for that, I appreciate
2: exactly.
3: it.
2: Exactly.
1: DJ Moore for the Bills against the Bears. Bears at Bills, Saturday, December 19th, 8:20 p.m. Eastern. Reunion or revenge or thank you no game?
2: Oh, I think that's a revenge game.
3: Is it?
2: Yeah, I think that's a revenge game. Caleb Williams, you had no use for me. Let me get with a quarterback that actually won an MVP and that from a physical gift standpoint looks at you eye to eye, maybe surpasses you, and let me show you what I can do. Everybody in Chicago thought I was washed. Y'all invested a top 10 pick on Romeo Doubs. Y'all drafted Colston Loveland in the top 10. Y'all put all of this ammunition in baskets.
1: Romeo Dunze.
2: Yes. Somebody named Rome. They took it the top 10 pick, and then they took Colston Loveland with a top 10 pick. You know what I mean? They drafted all of this firepower to put around Caleb Williams because they thought I couldn't do the job. Well, let me show you I can do the job with a true championship contender.
1: Mm.
3: See, I hear you, and you could go that way, but I also think that he likely went to a better situation because I expect the Bears to regress, and I expect the Bills to be good. So maybe it's a reunion. Hey, you didn't find any use for me, but thanks that I went to a really good spot.
1: All right, two more quickly, and then we got to ask CeCe about his version of this. Michael Pittman, Colts Steelers, Sunday, October 11th, 1 p.m. Eastern, reunion or revenge?
3: This one feels like a push. I don't know.
1: Did anybody realize he was on the Steelers?
2: Yeah, I did. I'm gonna say reunion because I think Michael Pittman Jr., although he doesn't know who his week one quarterback is going to be, is with a franchise that's on much more solid footing.
1: All right, next one. Titans at Giants. Brian Daboll at the Giants. Reunion or revenge? Sunday, September 27th, 1 p.m. Eastern.
3: Revenge. And here's why. Because Joe Shane is still employed there.
1: But he helped with the Harbaugh search, it feels like.
3: He, I think in a lot of ways, did that for Jackson Dart because of their relationship. But you're going to make me take the fall for this?
2: When it was my quarterback that helped you keep your job.
3: That's exactly what I was going to say. This was my pick, and that helped you keep your job. But you kept your job. This is revenge.
2: Revenge.
1: Okay. Now, CeCe, you played for the Dallas Cowboys, you played for the New York Giants, and you played for the Baltimore Ravens. What do you remember about a reunion game you may have had or a revenge game you may have had?
2: Oh, it was always revenge against the Dallas Cowboys.
1: Oh, just the Cowboys?
2: Yeah, against the Dallas Cowboys.
1: What about when you went to the Ravens? Did you ever play the Giants?
2: No.
1: Okay.
2: Did not play the Giants.
1: So you never had a revenge game against the Giants, but when you were with the Giants and then the Ravens, it was automatic revenge against the Cowboys.
2: Yes.
1: Why specifically?
2: Because they chose not to pay me.
1: Who did they choose to pay? Do you remember?
2: I do remember, and I'm not going to do that because some of those guys are my friends. But
1: so it wasn't against them. It was against the Cowboys.
2: No, it wasn't against them. You. They chose not to pay me. Like, you chose them over me.
1: Mm-hmm. And was there anybody? I know you
2: never want to see your ex do better with the next, ever.
1: Did you have a revenge game with Washington? Now, you didn't play for them, but hear me out on this.
2: No.
1: Because Washington promised you something, then Haynesworth swoops in. You don't get that. Were you ever kind of in a revenge game against them?
2: No. Have you seen Washington? Why would I want? Look, thank you for not doing
1: that. That was a thank you.
2: A thank you. Thank you for deciding to go with Haynesworth and not signing me. Thank you.
1: So that was your wait. Who did we say was a Jalen Waddle one for you.
2: Thank you.
4: Real quick. I think as a Giant fan, that first Canty year with the Giants, we might have felt like he might have been a sleeper agent for the Cowboys.
2: No, that is nasty.
5: Nuno brings up this 2009.
1: That is really actually nasty.
2: He's not wrong. It was paid vacation. I say that because
4: Canty's joked about
5: just
4: that
5: like
4: first
5: Japan
4: year with the
5: Canty paid vacation.
2: No, Japan wasn't a vacation. That was a trip. I did more work in Japan than I did that first year with the New York Giants. I promise you that.
1: Wait a second. You went to Japan with your family for the last 2 weeks with your newborn. That was more work for you than playing for the Giants in year one.
2: 1,000%.
3: Wow.
2: 1,000%.
1: One cost you a lot more than the other. I promise you that. As you were getting paid from the Giants, you were paying a lot for taking an infant around, a newborn around, as we all do.
2: Pockets, Evan Cohen. What I'm paying on my trips.
3: Yeah, but
2: my pockets.
3: Japan didn't pay you to come there.
1: No, that's what I'm saying.
2: No. That's what I said. Pay vacation. I was cut proof that first year.
3: Good work.
2: I knew based on the guarantees, there's no way they can get rid of me.
1: Oh my God.
2: I'm out in the city air night.
1: But is that
2: Bottle
1: something?
2: Service air night.
1: Is that something?
3: Too bad we weren't friends then. I would like to.
1: Man. Can Nuno say that, or is that something only CeCe could say?
2: It was a time. We reached well in 2009.
1: Cross the line.
2: We reached very well.
3: Wow, I can't believe it.
1: Can't believe it. All right, there you go. Revenge or reunion games or thank you no games there
3: game.
1: In
3: like
1: the
3: that.
1: NFL. You know what else is great? When people get jobs. That's awesome, right? 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
1: We have Ani Bose with us, NFL Vice President of Broadcasting, who is with us on the day after the NFL schedule release. And I'm curious if this is like, Ani, for you, is this like tax day for most accountants? Like, you get to relax? It's been such a buildup to April 15th, and here you are the day after the schedule comes out. Just what was yesterday like for you? Just the whole process, the whole process of putting the heavy lifting together, and now it's over.
2: Sure. Thanks, guys. It's great to talk to you. Interesting one. I never thought about it as a tax day and an accountant thing, but maybe that's an apt analogy. You know, yesterday is kind of the pinnacle of it, and the press release goes out at 8 p.m. and the teams put out their incredible videos, and ESPN does their show and NFL Network and everything else. But it's really, you know, a build up. You know, this whole week was kind of the build up. You know, we have to get to that final schedule and, you know, get the commissioner to approve it. And, you know, we put out those breadcrumb games, as we like to call it, and have some fun and tease what's coming. But, you know, maybe the most kind of telling anecdote from this year is that Joe Buck went on Good Morning America and announced their week one Monday Night Football game. Hey, it's a good one, Broncos and Chargers, but I can't tell you what cities it's in because the NFL is still working on finalizing the schedule. So might just give you an illustration that we are taking every minute possible up until we had to go be the commissioner at about noon on Tuesday for the final approval. And that's the culmination of 3 or 4 months of work on this thing and a small group of people sitting in a room and seeing what the computer spits out and iterates and figuring out what we like and don't like and then getting to a schedule that we're really happy with and really proud of.
3: What is the single busiest or most stressful day in this whole process?
2: I would say it's this last few days. We joke about, we have this tradition now on Mother's Day evening after we've, you know, done whatever we need to do with our families. You know, we get on a Zoom because it's crunch time. And a lot of years we'd go to the commissioner on Monday and get that final recommendation. This year it happened to be Tuesday. But, you know, we probably spent 4 hours on that Zoom that night just iterating through, is this the one? What are the challenges? What do we have to identify? And then we came back and did it again and had a relatively late night on Monday because we had the time. I think outside of that, the stress doesn't build up because we have time and we have the runway to iterate on it. And, you know, we'll feel the heat. Hey, are we, you know, we're 2 weeks away. Do we feel like we're close? But that's evolved a lot. The computers are so good now. The software is so good that there were years where we were panicked. Are we going to have something ready by our self-imposed deadline? That's a little bit less, but it builds up towards the end because you just want to spend as much time possible, you know, making sure that this is it. There's no mistakes and we feel good about everything in here.
1: We're talking with Ani Bose, NFL VP of Broadcasting Operations. And I can't imagine the juggling too that goes in with sort of, you know, navigating the diverse media landscape here. You have the ESPNs, you have the streamers, you have NBC and Fox and CBS, NFL Network, Netflix, all Amazon Prime. What are the biggest asks or constraints that they

0: bring to the table each year?
1: You know, on the ask sides, you know, at some level, there's, you know, the top games of the year that you guys are all going to circle and be like, I'm looking forward to that one. I'm looking forward to that one. And, you know, they all want some piece of those top 10, 15 games. And that's fine. We're used to that. I think part of it, you know, you just reeled off a whole bunch of partners that are new and windows that are new, right? We're playing on Thanksgiving Eve this year. We're playing in Australia on Thursday, which means we're kicking off the season on Wednesday. You know, in the last week, we just announced, you know, Fox is taking one of the international games in, I think it's week 10. And we've got some late season Saturday windows that CBS and Fox and NBC all have. Those things came together fairly late in the process. We had an idea of where we're going, but until we knew, they weren't locked in. And then those are windows now where we want to have big, you know, meaningful games in those windows. So all of that is just the juggling act that we do. And we always say, this is, I've been doing this about 20 years. Every year is slightly different. There's something we haven't done before. And that's what keeps it really interesting and challenging.
2: What do you think is the biggest misconception people have about setting the schedule?
1: Probably that, you know, networks get to pick their games or they're bidding on their games and things like that. They absolutely lobby us, and there are certain things that we have to hit in terms of appearances of teams and things like that. But, you know, ultimately those are decisions that our team makes, and that's what we recommend to the commissioner as part of that schedule that he approves is, you know, our fundamental thing. There's two things probably driving the schedule. The most important one is just competitive balance and equity. We have to make sure the teams are playing fair schedules, and that's crucial. And there's some hard and fast rules that we're not going to break. And then there's some other things that we're just, hey, make sure we don't do this to these teams for various reasons. And that just gets more complicated with international games and games on different days of the week. And then the other side of it is our bedrock principle is just let's get the most appealing games into the windows where more fans can watch them. And so we balance all of that. But, you know, people are like, oh, NBC just handpicks those games and they get to have them and things like that. It doesn't quite work that way.
0: All right. He's Ani Bose, NFL Vice President of Broadcasting Operations. I got to ask you about the uptick in international games this season. We're in different continents now. We've got our first game in Australia. And I'm just curious, like, how you try to protect team performance, player health, while also juggling with teams that do want to be a part of international games. But also, I would imagine there's some reluctance on the part of some party that you have to try to keep happy in this.
1: Yeah, look, I think that, you know, the juggling and the balance is really important, and that's hand in hand with our, you know, with football operations and our event operations teams and things like that. You know, like you said, just making sure that what we're doing, is it feasible? You know, we're playing that game in Australia and it's being played on Thursday. You know, that's all kind of vetted out with the international team and the football team, and can we do this? And then once they say, yes, we can play this game in Australia, we come to the scheduling team and figure out, you know, who's going to play. The Rams kind of raised their hands for that, and we figured out the opponent, but what network it's going to be on, what day of the week, things like that. So we, you know, that's all hand in hand. And if you think about it, you know, we've been 15 plus years of playing, and in the beginning it was one game in London, and the teams that played got a bye the week after. They probably went to London for a week, but, you know, ahead of time to train and everything else. But we've learned, and we build on those learnings. You know, the Vikings played back-to-back games in Ireland and London last year as a visiting team. The Jaguars are playing back-to-back games this year. Everything we learn helps us solve that problem, where now you're not guaranteed a bye after going to London or Europe, and you probably don't want it. If you're playing in London in week four, you probably don't want that week five bye. But the teams have learned, they've gotten more sophisticated, they're sports science and training staffs are so focused on this stuff. So all of that helps, you know, build it both just from the international perspective and playing these games in different continents, but also for us on the scheduling side. Hey, Baltimore and Dallas can go to Rio and play in week three in a doubleheader. We're going to make sure they come home after that game. You know, those are those constraints that we are given and we schedule around, but they don't have to have a bye, and they can keep going into their season and make sure, you know, competitively, for other reasons, they have a bye at some other time.
2: So I'm sure you haven't, may not have seen them all, but I want your early take right now on who do you think is winning the schedule release video battle this season?
1: It's a great one. And what a great thing that has just evolved over these years. Look, I think, you know, widely accepted, the Chargers are perhaps the multiple time defending champions. What they put in and the details. I said to someone, I've got to watch that thing on a large screen and have a magnifying glass just to see all the Easter eggs in there. And it's so clever. You know, in our scheduling room, we've got a great team of people led by Hans Schroeder and Mike Norris, who are kind of the drivers of this, but other folks like Max St. John and Blake Jones and Lucy Popko. And, you know, we have a lot of, we spend a lot of time together and we get a little punchy. And Blake is one who is just all about the Simpsons and making jokes about Mendoza and things. The Colts Simpsons video was the first thing that got sent around on our group text, because we're like, that's it. That is the kind of the banter that we have constantly. So I haven't watched all of them yet, but you know, the level of clever creativity is fantastic.
0: It really is. The production value on this is crazy. And I'm wondering, without giving away too many state secrets, like, they have to get some of their stuff ahead of time before we get it, right? Like, just to know, like, all right, our graphics have to be this, our font has to be this,
1: yep.
0: or do they get it when we get it as well? Do they get tipped off a little bit ahead of time?
1: They get it a little bit ahead of the public, but that's an interesting observation, because, you know, when we think about how big this day has become and the anticipation, I love it. I love how our fans are into it, and then how our, you know, you guys who cover the game, you want to critique, you know, everybody's schedule, where they get their bye. But everybody knows who they're playing, right? The minute the season ends, the Chargers know who their opponents are, so they can start building their jokes and their graphics.
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1: Dan Morgan here on the Rich Eisen Show. Our radio audience just returned. The GM and president of football operations of the defending NFC South champion Carolina Panthers here on the Rich Eisen Show. 8 minutes is something you would even cut down. How about, you know, again, I'm as a host of a draft, I like talking. So fewer minutes is a problem for me.
2: Give me 5 minutes.
1: Really?
2: Mm. Yeah.
1: That's it. What about 3 minutes in day three? What about that?
2: That'd be great.
1: Yeah?
2: Yeah. I think it'd be good. You know, like your board, I think, especially our board where you're drafting best player available, like it's pretty easy the way that we stack it. You know, when our pick comes, like we're taking the guy that's, you know, best player available at the time. So it's really, you know, it's not rocket science, if you want to say, but at the same time, you know, you have to prepare and you have to, you know, make sure, you know, your board's the way that you want it and have confidence in it.
1: What'd you like about Monroe Freeling that you jumped on him at 19, Dan?
2: I mean, 21 years old, 6'7", 34 3/4 arm. You know, you look at his pass protection, you look at his run blocking. He's only a 1 year starter. But he's a guy with like a huge upside, a guy that we felt like we could take and he could come in here and compete to start. And we're excited about him, man. Like I think he definitely has a lot of potential, a high ceiling, and a guy that I think's, you know, really going to ascend once he gets going.
1: I mean, Dan, not to tell you how to do it, but I mean, when you say he's 6'7", you got to go like this with your hand. Yeah, you know, I know that's an old thing. My kids, they're in school right now, yeah, which is why I'm daring to do this. They'd be so angry at me for actually making it.
2: I'll leave that for my kids.
1: Yeah, I mean, and so clearly he does what for your offense, do you think?
2: Yeah, I mean, listen, it's hard to find left tackles. It's hard to find guys that big and that athletic to play left tackle. So, obviously, we have Icky coming off an injury. We signed Rasheed Walker. I think your offensive line can never be too strong. And we got to win. If we're going to win the game, it's got to be up front on both sides of the ball. So, we put a point of emphasis on, you know, making both sides of the ball, both fronts, as strong as possible. And that's what went into our thinking.
1: Now I know why you wanted the first round to go quicker, Dan, because the conversation going into the draft was if you want a top-notch left tackle, drafting around where you were drafting, best of luck, that there could have been a run on that.
2: Yeah.
1: And you had to have been sitting there on that Thursday night going, come on, like, are we going to be able to stick and pick Monroe Freeling? How many times in your mocking out of the draft did you get so lucky to have that happen where you didn't have to move up or down?
2: Not many times. Yeah, he would usually go pretty early in the mock drafts that I would do. Maybe a time, you know, here or there I would get him. But for the most part, again, these left tackles and guys, especially that big and athletic, they're going to go a lot earlier than where we thought where we took them.
1: And then pieces of the puzzle, the fact that you hit the defense so hard in free agency, that opened up your draft strategy. Is that one way to put it, Dan?
2: Yeah, definitely. I think that's our strategy. You know, it just so happened we want to take the best player, whether it's in free agency or the draft. Like, we just want to add really talented football players to our roster. You saw what we did with Jalen Phillips and Devin Lloyd, and same thing here. Like, Monroe Freeling, best player available on our board, we take him. So that's our philosophy here, where we just want to get the best football players in our building.
1: And then Lee Hunter, Chris Brazell, the second, Will Lee the third. So you kept on going. It's amazing your the next draft choice wasn't the fourth. But walk me through those guys. What do you like about them?
2: Yeah, we followed the board. Same philosophy there, where at the time they were the best players available. In the second round, obviously, we drafted Lee Hunter. We thought very highly of him, a big body that super strong at the point of attack. Again, win the game up front. Chris Brazel, just a big rangy receiver with 4.37 speed. He can make big plays down the field. He can run routes. He's so flexible and loose, and he can just do so many things for our offense, you know, to open the vertical game up in our offense. Same thing, you know, Will Lee, another guy, super tough, competitive, feisty out there. He's big and he's long. He fits our prototype for corners. Just, you know, a guy that we held in high regard. So we're extremely excited about our draft class, our free agency class, and where we're headed as a franchise.
1: Yeah, I mean, you take a look at your receiver room now, right? You mentioned Brazel there to go with Leggett. Coker, my goodness, the way he came on at the end of the season last year. Your offensive rookie of the year in Teteroa, McMillan, Jimmy Horn sitting there as well, just to name a few. Your running back room, you did lose Rico Dowdle. But there is Jonathan Brooks. Will you walk me through his injury, as well as you mentioned Icky, you mentioned Ekwonu, who's been obviously a crucial draft choice for you in the first round as well. Walk me through those two pieces and how you're going to work this all together on offense, Dan.
2: Yeah, obviously Jonathan Brooks, we drafted him in the second round 2 years ago, a guy that we think very highly of. Obviously, you know, coming off two knee injuries, feel awful for him, but he's doing great. He worked his way back, fully healthy now, feeling great, looking great out there, cutting, running fast. So obviously we're super excited about him and potentially where he could bring our offense. So yeah, in the pass game and the run game, I think he'll really help us out. And Icky's making a lot of progress as well. Timeline wise, I'm not sure when he's going to be able to come back, but he's down there. He's working his butt off. The training staff's doing a great job with his rehab. So yeah, we'll see where he's at a certain point during the season. But again, two guys, you know, that we hold in high regard, and Brooks is healthy. Icky's getting healthier by the day, and both, you know, we're excited about both of them.
1: Dan Morgan here on the Rich Eisen Show, and obviously you're in the process of having a team that you can build around a young quarterback while he's on his first contract, and what that means for your cap, et cetera. What's your philosophy, plan on a Bryce Young extension? Where do you stand on that?
2: Yeah, we just picked up his fifth year, and you know, I think contract wise, in terms of long-term contract, you know, we'll keep talking about that here internally, and we'll get it done at the right time, you know, if we're going to do it. And you know, we'll talk to Bryce's representatives, and you know, just kind of keep those discussions here internally. But obviously we believe in Bryce. He's gotten better every single year. He's developing as a leader. He has such a good grasp of Coach Canales and Brad Idzik's offense. He's just getting better every single day. So we're obviously really excited about him and the team, and the direction that we're headed.
1: Well, there's no doubt about where, you know, the arrow is trending. Certainly since right at the outset of, you know, your and Coach Canales' relationship with him, there was a benching. There was a sit down from which, you know, he has clearly come back. And there was even a conversation, could he even continue in your organization when that happened? That was on us in the media, not what you were saying, obviously, internally. Yeah. But the point is, though, is that the arrow is trending up. And where does he feel, do you think? Do you need to talk with him about not extending him after year three, when somebody in a first round, first overall position usually expects that to happen? Or somebody who clearly is a face of a franchise gets this deal in the NFL after 3 years? Do you have to talk with him as to why he currently doesn't have it?
2: Yeah, I mean, we always do a great job of communicating with all our players, not just Bryce. And Bryce knows where we stand with him, and he feels the same way about us. Again, I think, you know, when and if a deal gets done, you know, it's one of those things where he knows we feel great about him. He feels great about where we're headed. So We'll get something done at the right time.
1: Okay. So last one for you on this. I'll just put a fine point on it. Is this a prove it situation? Do you think, Dan? Would you say that?
2: Bryce, I think everybody on our roster has to prove every single day, you know, their value and worth. And everybody knows that in this building, that you have to, you know, go work and go earn everything. But yeah, Bryce, you know, in terms of him having to earn it, you know, everybody on the roster has to earn it. And again, he's headed in the right direction. We feel great about him. And again, we'll get it done at the right time.
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1: He is Harry Douglas. I'm Freddie Coleman. 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The Four Horsemen, me, HD, Shannon Penn, E-Dog, Eric Hanman. We put our noggins together to bring a list du jour for you.
0: Who's in?
2: Are they in?
0: And who's out?
3: Where are they?
2: Out.
0: It's time to find out from the Freddie and Harry Selection Committee.
1: And it is brought to you by SoFi. Get your money right. This all had the genesis of what happened on Sunday at the My New York Knicks and Shannon Penn's New York Knicks. Obnoxious to the 25th powers of fan base. Taking over a building, newscasts, sports updates, an entire city again after beating the Philadelphia 76ers. This time it didn't take six games. It only took four. So we're going to put our heads together and give you the top six obnoxious fan bases. And yes, more than likely, you're part of one of them, maybe even two, when it's all said and done. So let's get it started.
0: Number one.
1: HD, what's number one on your list of the most obnoxious fan base?
4: Dallas Cowboys. Dallas Cowboys, Dallas Cowboys, Freddie, because not only are they obnoxious, they're also delusional. Mm-hmm. There are a lot of times when they felt like their team were Super Bowl contenders, only for a lot of people to tell them no. You guys were not Super Bowl contenders. You were pretenders. 2026, that's a different story. But I'm talking about previous to 2026. This fan base every year, this is our year. Dak is going to do it. Dak attack, quack, quack. Dak attack, we got it. Dallas Cowboys are this. Dallas Cowboys are that.
1: Okay.
4: Yeah, but we won these Super Bowls in the 90s. Yeah, it was the 90s. I was just a little boy in the 90s. I'm going with the Dallas Cowboys. What say you, Freddie?
1: Well, before you get to me, E-Dog Eric Hanman, E-Dog, who's number one on your list of the most obnoxious fan base. Harry says the Cowboys.
5: Yeah, it's really interesting because like I kind of don't have the Cowboys even on my list because it's gotten to the point with the Cowboys where it's just like as expected. I'm actually very entertained. One of them is actually in the room where it's like he's mad at the team. He's so mad at the team for trading Micah Parsons, yet he bought two visors from the Cowboys store in honor of the head coach, Brian Schottenheimer. So I actually find them entertaining nowadays.
4: Who would that person be?
5: That would be one Bubba Perry. Arrogant.
1: That's right. Big
4: Hello,
1: dog Bubba.
4: Bubba.
5: Yeah, he's in the room.
1: Yes, he is. Looking as mean as always.
5: He's hiding from the camera on Disney
4: Bubba,
5: Plus,
4: come say hey to the camera so the people can see you.
1: I've known Bubba for 25 years. He very rarely smiles.
4: Is that a Dallas Cowboys cup in his hand, too? I see it's blue.
5: I think it's just a regular
1: cup. Just a regular cup. Oh, regular okay. coffee yeah. cup.
5: That's his Emmitt Smith poster, though.
1: That's true. That is his Emmitt Smith poster. So if the Cowboys are not anywhere on your list, who's number one, E-Dog?
5: All right, so number one on my list actually kind of goes to... what we've been talking about just about all day here. Uh-huh. My number one is LeBron fans. You can't escape them, man. On the internet, it's exhausting all the arguments. It's never LeBron's fault.
1: Oh, that's so great.
5: For me, it's LeBron fans.
1: That's fantastic. Shannon Penn, who's number one on your list of a most obnoxious fan base, although it's going to be hard to top.
6: Oh, it's going
1: to
6: be hard to top. But if we're going to talk LeBron James and LeBron James fans, there's only one fan base that can top it because we know LeBron James and his fan base can't be number one.
1: Okay.
6: So my number one is Michael Jordan fans. Michael Jordan fans, not Michael Jordan stands. Number one on the list. No matter what, it can be raining outside. It don't matter. Look, Michael Jordan's still playing. It'll be a sunny day. Like, it don't matter what happens on the court. If you listen to Jordan fans, you would have thought he never missed a shot in his life. He made every play. He dunked. He made every dunk. He made every shot. He made every good movie. Every Jordan was a good shoe. If you listen to Jordan fans, like he did Mike. Everything right. Everything was perfect.
4: I want to be like
6: I'm going Michael Jordan stands number one.
1: That's fantastic. I almost want to break this tie involving the three of them, but I'm not going to do that because for me, living in New York all these years, Yankees fans, most obnoxious fan base. It's not even close in my opinion. Red Sox fans are getting close because they're becoming insufferable. But Yankees fans, from the time I was a kid growing up in New York till right now, believe me, I think they've invented the word obnoxious. When it comes to a Yankees fan base, male, female, young, old, nationality, internationality, obnoxious everywhere involving their fandom from the boys from the Boogie Down. So I got Yankees fans. Not Shannon Penn and E-Duck Eric Hanman.
4: Well, no. From your side of things, it wasn't too long ago.
1: Uh-huh.
4: Two Yankee fans
1: That's true.
4: Let me know before we got off air.
1: That's true.
4: After the break. Hey, you know the Braves lost.
1: Uh-huh.
4: You know the Yankees won. You know who the best team in Major League Baseball is? Only for the next day for the Braves to reclaim that title. And I made sure I came into that production meeting because I was not on the show at that day.
1: Boy, you hijacked
4: purposely came into the production meeting to let E-Dog and Shannon know that the Yankees were no longer the best team in baseball.
5: It lasted like 2.5-3 hours, I think.
1: Exactly.
4: That's it.
1: Not even.
4: Literally.
1: Not even. So Christine Lisi, our sports and anchor goddess, has to break the tie early. Usually it doesn't happen this early.
5: Yankee fan Christine Lisi.
1: I understand that. I know it. I know it when I speak. There are outliers to every obnoxious fan base. She happens to be one of them. But Christine Lisi, HD, says Cowboys fans. E-Dog says LeBron fans. Shannon says Michael Jordan fans. I say Yankee fans. Most obnoxious fan base, Miss Christine Lisi, break the tie.
2: I gotta say, Shannon's
1: yeah, that was great.
2: Making of his case impressed me. So I gotta go with Shannon on this one. That made me laugh. Like, that was hilarious.
1: Both made me laugh between Shannon and E-Dog.
2: Yes.
1: Both
2: I wouldn't have even
1: laugh.
2: Thought of either of that. But that was excellent.
1: So the number
4: and,
1: one
4: and I'm one of those Michael Jordan obnoxious fans.
1: Yeah, as a Knicks fan, I respect Michael Jordan. I can't just be a Michael Jordan fan when he tortured my team all these years. So Michael Jordan stands, Michael Jordan fans, the number one obnoxious fan base.
0: Number two.
1: E-Dog, who's number two on your list?
5: I mean, if Michael Jordan stands, they're going to be number one. Uh-huh. Look, Michael Jordan stands don't know how the internet works. All right? LeBron fans do. Yes. And they're all over. So it's LeBron fans.
1: Shannon Penn, who's number two?
6: All right. There's a very strong case for the Dallas Cowboys to be number two.
1: Okay.
6: Absolutely. Mm-hmm. And normally, typically, they would be number one on my list.
1: Right.
6: But not anymore.
1: Okay.
6: So then I was thinking about it. Eagles fans, they're pretty awful.
1: They
6: 76ers fans, they're pretty awful.
1: Uh-oh.
6: Phillies awful. Fans, they're
1: uh-huh.
6: pretty awful.
1: Uh-huh.
6: Flyers fans, they're pretty awful. So instead of just going with one Philadelphia team, I'm going with all Philadelphia fans.
1: Wow.
6: The fans of the Eagles, the Sixers, the Flyers, doesn't matter. Phillies, I'm going all Philadelphia fans. The only good Philadelphia fans out there are the Rocky fans. Outside of that, there's no good Philly fans. So I'm going Philly fans.
1: So you went fictional? For a good Philadelphia fan. You
6: that's the only one.
1: Hero.
6: That's the only one they got.
1: Right.
6: I'm going Philly fans, number two on my list.
1: Okay. I hate to do this, but New York fans are obnoxious of all teams. They really, really are. I don't care if it's Knicks. I don't care if it's Mets. I don't care if it's Giants. Come on. Devin Kane, one of our guys who used to work on the show, is waving his hand. He's definitely the obnoxious Giants fan.
4: Yes.
1: Always trying to find a good sip lollipop. Believe me, a native New Yorker, of which I'm proud to be, all of the fans of our teams, we're obnoxious. They were obnoxious New York Cosmos fans when they played soccer in the North American Soccer League. I'm like, how can you be an obnoxious fan base when the team just got here? So I got New York fans. That's number two on my list, HD.
4: Well, Freddie, this is going to be pretty easy for me.
1: Uh-huh.
4: Let's go ahead and shut number two on down. I'm going with New York fans as well.
1: It has to be.
4: It has to be, especially because I just received it from all New York Knicks fans.
1: It has to be.
4: I just heard
1: it
4: from Yankees fans.
1: And believe me,
4: I'm going with New York fans.
1: I'm one of those obnoxious Knicks fans because I'm tired of people.
5: It's harder with New York, though, because you have so many different teams.
6: And different types of fans. I'm doing Philly because you can essentially group them in the same thing.
1: That's
6: you can't do the same with New York fans because a Knicks fan is different from a Yankee fan, which is different from an Islander fan, which is different than a Mets fan.
1: But the obnoxiousness goes around.
6: The level of obnoxiousness between a Yankee fan and a Mets fan are totally different.
1: But it's still
4: Shannon,
1: obnoxious.
4: I literally
1: no matter
4: had
1: what.
4: A New York Mets fan tell me I was delusional the other day because I said the Yankees were the second best team in baseball and the Braves were the first. They told me I was delusional.
1: Mm-hmm.
4: Think about that.
1: I understand. Like I said, as a native New Yorker, that's what I'm talking about being obnoxious.
5: I have Philly fan friends, though, that have told me that Jalen Hurts is not only the perfect quarterback for the Eagles, but that he is the only quarterback for the Eagles that would have won a Super Bowl. In the hypothetical where Josh Allen was the quarterback, they said no, they wouldn't have won a Super Bowl.
1: We'll put it this way.
5: So the Philly fans are way more annoying, but that's because I am a New York fan, so I guess that's the catch.
1: Put it this way. That's not obnoxious. That's just stupid. what they had to say.
4: Stuck
1: I'll say that out
4: stupid.
1: Loud. That's SOS, stuck on. No, that's SOD, stuck on duplicity.
5: I'm changing. I'm going Philly fans. You know what? LeBron fans are annoying, but Philly fans, they're right up there with them. So we got a little Lisi.
4: We got a tiebreaker. We got a tiebreaker.
1: No, we don't. Eric said LeBron fans. Oh, you got to switch
5: changing.
1: It up.
5: I'm changing with Philly fans. I'm changing. I got to stand for my New York fan base right now.
1: I'm standing for my New York fan base. I'm calling them out for who they are. And I'm one of those fan bases. So, Christine Lisi. Number two, we got Philly fans from Shannon.
5: If it was just the Knicks, I'd be all for it, but...
1: Let's see, that's because you're a Nets fan. And they used to play in New Jersey. That don't even count.
5: Yeah, we don't deserve to be on this list, but it would count as New York.
1: And that's why I'm being an obnoxious New York fan. We cast aside your team that's in Brooklyn now.
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0: This is the Baseball Tonight podcast for Friday, May 15th, 2026, presented to you by La Quinta by Wyndham. Tonight, La Quinta, tomorrow you shine. I'm Buster Olney. Kenny Ligon is filling in for Taylor Schwenk again today. And on the show today, we'll be talking with Chris Getz, head of baseball operations for the Chicago White Sox, about his team's remarkable start, Munetaka Murakami, and about the pup. Got Sarah Langs' notes. But first, let's talk to Jorge Castillo of ESPN.com. Jorge Castillo covers baseball for ESPN, and he's part of the New York chapter of baseball writers. Jorge, how you doing?
1: I'm doing well, Buster. How are you?
0: Good. So the reason why I mentioned that is that when we get to award season, what happens in every chapter, as you well know, is that two writers are picked from the group to cast ballots. Now, you are relatively new to the New York chapter, so I suspect that you don't have a vote in the National League Cy Young Award this year. Is that correct?
1: I haven't been told anything, so I doubt it, yeah.
0: Okay. I think that what you need to do is light a candle every night and ask to be not get that vote. Does that one, Jorge, is going to be a tough one? With what we're seeing out of Paul Skenes, Shohei Ohtani, Jacob Mizorowski, wow. I'm just watching these guys pitch in the last week. You wonder by the time we get to the end of the year what these numbers are going to look like. What are you seeing in this trio?
1: It's the best trio in baseball. I mean, I was there on opening day at Citi Field when Paul Skenes didn't survive the first inning. Was charged with 5 runs in that first inning because O'Neill Cruz misplayed 2 balls in center field. Since then, a 1.09 ERA in 8 starts. He's flirted with a no-hitter in the last 2 outings. Hasn't walked a batter going back to April 13th.
0: A month without walking a hitter. I just want to reiterate that. Go ahead.
1: Yeah, and I just took a lot of courage, Buster. Please hold your applause. But I picked Paul Skenes to be my NL Cy Young Award winner.
0: And you were out on a limb. Way to go.
1: Yeah. The courage that took. And it's looking good. The problem is that Mizorowski is basically unhittable. I mean, he threw 49 pitches at least 100 miles an hour on Wednesday. The guy has thrown 233 100 mile an hour or better pitches this year. The rest of baseball starting pitchers, 144. He's dominant. I mean, the guy's throwing 103, 104 miles an hour. And then you got Shohei Ohtani, who when Shohei Ohtani wants to do something, he almost always does it. And this year, it's very obvious that he wants to win a Cy Young Award. 2 years ago, he wanted to go 50-50 because he wasn't pitching. He went 50-50. He has a 0.82 ERA. He's looked great. Now, it's a matter of, for me, when it comes to Cy Young, I'm really into, it's very important to me. How many innings are these guys going to throw? I thought Zach Wheeler should have won that Cy Young Award over Corbin Burns in 21 just because he threw more and was super effective. Ohtani's at 44 innings so far. Skenes is at 50. Mizorowski at 51. And I just wonder with Ohtani's, his workload, we've seen that become a story here, him trying to do the two-way thing and struggling at the plate. I wonder how the Dodgers will, moving forward with Ohtani, how will they handle him as he tries to do something that we've never seen before, a two-way player winning the Cy Young Award.
0: Well, it's funny that you cast it that way. Like, you're like, how will the Dodgers handle him? I think you would agree with me. It's what Shohei Ohtani wants to do. If he says to the, and I'm just making this up, okay? There's no indication that he would do this. But if he went to them today and said, you know what? I'm just going to bag the DH thing for a while. I'm going to focus on pitching. Like, I want to go to every 5 days. The Dodgers would do it. If he said to them, I want to stay in the lineup most days, they would do that too. If he said to them, I don't want to pitch the day before I pitch, or I want to DH the day before I pitch, and then the day I pitch, then they would do that. Whatever Ohtani wants, he gets in his schedule. Yes?
1: That has been the case. I wonder if this year it could change a little bit. I wonder if the Dodgers, on paper, this lineup is supposed to be unbelievable. They have stars, future Hall of Famers up and down this lineup. It has not, the offense has been struggling now, for the better part, 2-3 weeks. And Ohtani's just not been Ohtani at the plate. And then on the starting rotation side, Glasnow just goes on the injured list. Blake Snell just comes off the injured list. That group hasn't necessarily been what we expected either. Yamamoto has not been quite himself. Ohtani's actually been needed in that rotation, but he's also needed right now, unbelievably to me, in that lineup. So I'll be interested in seeing if the Dodgers do put up some resistance and say, hey, actually, you know what, Shohei, we're going to do this. And we know you want to do both. And we know you had your ambition and your goals. But for the Dodgers to win the World Series this year, this is the best course. It's going to be fascinating. It's a fascinating storyline this year.
0: I should mention Mason Miller also in the Cy Young Award conversation. You know, he's having arguably the best season ever for reliever. He's the backbone of the Padres' success. So he'll be in there. But I think for the sake of this conversation, we'll focus on the three starting pitchers. And what Ohtani's doing this year, to me, is amazing. To see him maintain the feel for six pitches while he's generally serving as an everyday DH, that's incredible to me, okay? But I would say this. When somebody gets a hit off Ohtani, I'm not surprised. Like, it's not, doesn't seem like that unusual. Guys will get good swings against him. They might actually score some runs against him. I've got to the point with the other two guys where when someone gets a hit off Skeens, off Mizorowski, like, I'm surprised. Like, Skeens' dominance in his last two starts was staggering. I can't remember, you know, Pedro Martinez might be the closest thing that I'm seeing to what we're seeing in Skeens right now with how he's good. And you mentioned Mizorowski. I tweeted out today that he's going Mach 3, right? 103, when no one else is doing that on a more consistent basis. I get the feeling because of volume issue that those two guys might have an advantage by the end of the year. But here's Ohtani's, I think, advantage in this race is that he's more popular. And I don't think it's a huge factor, but I think that when the narratives, writers, I think we tend to look for narratives. And I do think if Ohtani is within 20 innings, if he's within 30 innings, those other guys, and his numbers are right there, because he's the greatest player we've ever seen, that's a little tiebreaker that he has in his column. Are you buying? You think I'm full of crap?
1: No, that's fair. The other thing that I would tie to this, I know we're talking about Cy Young, but MVP. How good of a hitter does Ohtani need to be, or how bad can he be, frankly, to still win an MVP? And maybe voters say, hey, if he's going to win the MVP, then I'll give Skeens or Mizorowski the Cy Young Award, right? You know, I think that's all sort of in play. I'm fascinated also by that MVP race. And, you know, does Ohtani need an 850 OPS and hit 25 home runs or 800 OPS? Like, what's the line there, the threshold, if he's going to be an elite pitcher to also win the MVP?
0: So along those lines, I kind of wonder if Mason Miller might have a better chance for MVP than Cy Young Award, because especially in this year when we're seeing bullpen meltdowns all over the place, the advantage that the Padres have in the ninth inning is so extraordinary. I wonder, and given the, you know, the number of games that Mason Miller impact, I wonder if it'd be more appropriate for him to be an MVP candidate. Are you buying that?
1: Sure. But Buster, you have more of the history sort of sense of like how unusual. I mean, that's for me, that'd be super unusual, right? A closer winning MVP, especially with Shohei Ohtani in that league. But the stuff that he's doing and the Padres, I know a lot of people have talked about this. I have no idea how they're this good. The numbers just don't add up. And like you said, they've Mason Miller and the fact that they're just winning these close games, that is a huge reason why they're this good. And Mason Miller is a huge reason why.
0: Yeah. And it's, you know, a comparable sort of in a parallel universe. When you talk to Atlanta Braves players from the 90s, they will tell you that they believe that if Mariano Rivera wore their uniform and not pinstripes, they would be the team that would have won the championships, because he made that kind of difference over the course of a postseason. And maybe over the course of a regular season, Mason Miller will be that guy for the Padres. So anyway, I'm glad I don't have that vote. I would not want to be choosing between those two. Those guys would be hard.
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0: 10. Nobody's there. There's a whistle and one as Wemby flushes. Holmgren late to get over, commits the foul. Up four, Castle with it, creeps up to the three-point line. Pass for Wemby, makes the catch, turns and flushes. San Antonio improves the lead to 6. That's going to do it. San Antonio has taken game one of the Western Conference Finals. They steal home court. They outlast the Thunder in 2 overtimes, led by their all-world third-year center, Victor Wembanyama. 41 points and 24 rebounds in the Game 1 win.
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2: On the night that SGA gets the MVP award, Victor Wembanyama acted like Debo and snatched his chain and said, "My chain, punk." 122-115, OKC goes down in game number one. 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And, well, they always say you don't have a series until the road team gets a dub. Well, series is on. 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We're presented by Progressive Insurance alongside the professor, Andre Snellings. I'm Q Myers, and Dre, there's not a whole lot I can say except for, wow, what a fantastic game number one.
3: What a fantastic game, and what on earth are we witnessing at Victor Wembanyama? This was, I mean, so you pointed out that Shai Gilgeous-Alexander won the MVP award. It was just announced yesterday, just became official. I've said all, for the last 4 or 5 months that I don't have a vote for MVP. Mm-hmm. But if I did, I would have voted for Victor Wembanyama. Right. I thought he was the best, most impactful player in the NBA this season. And I liked that he wanted it. At the end of the season, he came out and said, "I want to be the MVP." And tonight, he played like, you know what? I'm not even going to say I want to be the MVP. I'm going to just show y'all I'm the best player in the world. And it might not even be close.
2: 41-24-3 in 49 minutes. 41 points, 24 rebounds, 3 blocks, becoming the second Spur ever to have 40-20 in a playoff game alongside this guy that you may have heard of, the Admiral David Robinson, who is pretty good, to say the least. So that's rare company. That's rare air that Victor's hanging out with. And, man, the performance that he had was just so dominating. I mean, I don't know how to describe. I think, and as I'm scrolling through social media, I'm seeing everyone say the same thing that you said. What are we witnessing? Because nobody has an answer from that dude we call Wemby.
3: Yeah, and I thought it was interesting that the Thunder changed the entire way they play basketball tonight, just seemingly to try to figure out what they can do with Wemby. Mm-hmm. Like they've made their name with this double big lineup, right? Chet Holmgren and Isaiah Hartenstein. Hartenstein hardly even played tonight. You know, right. Like whenever Wemby was on the court, they weren't going with the double big. They were trying to go small. They were guarding him with Alex Caruso or Jalen, Jalen Williams. And they just tried. It was like they were like a junk pitcher in baseball. Like they threw the kitchen sink at him. And Wemby just took it and said, "Yep, nope, try again," and proceeded to go out there and play like one of the Monstars.
2: You know what that reminded me of, and I'm glad you brought that up. It's a great point by you that they changed the way that they played. It goes all the way back for me to the Dallas Mavericks and Avery Johnson when mm-hmm. he was the head coach, and they took on the We Believe Warriors team. And as a Warrior fan, I didn't think that, okay, the Warriors are going to beat this one seed, this Dallas Mavericks team that is a juggernaut, but they changed the way that they played. And when you pointed that out, we're watching the game because we anticipated this fine show that we call Game Night starting a long time ago. We didn't anticipate double overtime, but you pointed that out early in the process. The Thunder have changed the way that they're playing because of Wemby, and that's not a good approach as far as I'm concerned, Dre.
3: Yeah, any time one team is changing the way they play before it starts, like this wasn't an adjustment, right?
2: Right.
3: Like, after game one, you go home and say, okay, let me make some adjustments and try. No, before the opening tip, they came in and said, we have to do something different because this guy Wemby is a problem. And it kind of feels like the game is almost already won when you see one team doing that over another. And another thing I noticed, I was looking at the box score, Wemby played 49 minutes tonight.
2: Yep.
3: He was a game high plus 16 in those 49 minutes. Shai Gilgeous-Alexander played 51 minutes tonight, and somehow he was a game worse, minus 15. And it's a double overtime game.

0: And so this is one time where I feel like the plus minus kind of tells a story. Mm-hmm. You had one guy that was plus 16 and the best player on the other team was minus 15 in a double overtime game.
1: Right.
0: That's really wild to me.
1: No, it is. It is. And so obviously I know that anyone who's trying to prepare for Wemby, I mean, that's going to be a tough out. We all see how dominating he is. But the Thunder, in my opinion, they have to play their game, right? If anything, they got to make the Spurs, adapt to them as opposed to them adapting to the Spurs. I just don't think it's a good recipe. But I'm not a coach. Mark Daigneault, he's a coach. He's the Thunder head coach. And he talked about following the game, about game planning for Wemby.
2: I think, you know, he's a great player with high impact, obviously. And when you play against those players, it's kind of an acquired thing. You know, you like learn it as you go. We've gone through that with other great players where you develop a feel. You know, you could talk about it as much as you want, but you got to develop a feel for it. I thought we played him in such a condensed period of time. We actually caught a little bit of a groove as we went earlier in the season. We've got to do that again. Obviously, we have to get better from this game, but he's a great player, obviously.
0: Did he say they caught a little bit of a groove early in the season? They went 1-4.
1: Let's groove tonight.
0: they got a groove in the fourth of five games.
1: Right.
0: And then immediately lost it again? I mean, I don't know about that one.
1: No, I don't either. And look, again, none of us really know how to describe who Wemby is, what Wemby is. We just know he's a phenomenal player. And this is the reason why when we saw these matchups in the regular season, we said, hey, if there's one team that's not scared of the Oklahoma City Thunder, it's those San Antonio Spurs. And they went into the belly of the beast in the playoff game number one, and MVP getting the award night. And Wemby said, I'm going to show you why I should be that guy. We heard it described all day today on ESPN Radio, on all of our platforms about when Hakeem Olajuwon felt like he was the MVP and he went out there and showed it. That's what it seemed like that Wemby did this evening.
0: Absolutely. And, you know, we've talked about the 41 points and 24 rebounds, right? Like the huge numbers. Mm-hmm. He had a highlight block at the end of the double overtime where he just caught the ball, you know, his arm stretched across the screen when J-Dub tried to hit a layup and he caught the ball. But that three-pointer, at the end of the first overtime, where it felt like the game was slipping away from the Spurs, right? Yep. Like the Thunder had gone on a run. They had gone up by three. It was less than a minute left. And it just felt like if the Spurs miss one more shot, the Thunder get the rebound, they're going to grind this out. They're going to win the foul game.
1: Yep.
0: Wemby pulled up. They tell me it was only 28 feet. My eyes told me it had to be 35
1: feet. Man, he pulled up from my driveway, Dre.
0: Right. I mean, and he pulled up confident.
1: Yes.
0: You know, like, there was no hesitation. Like, we were watching it. You said that was a rhythm three.
1: Yep.
0: It was a rhythm three from 40 feet. Like,
1: right. Yeah.
0: I mean, that was Steph Curry range. The man is 7'5", and he pulls up and drains a Steph Curry three-pointer like he meant to do it to send the game into double overtime. That was, to me, the shot of the game.
1: No, it was. It was. I think that you hit it on the head when you said it in the moment. You said that very easily could be the shot of the game, because if he misses that and OKC gets the rebound, it felt like the air was out of the sails of the Spurs, right? Yeah. The Thunder had just done enough. They were going to steal a game that they really had no business winning, right? They were in that position. It's a shame somebody had to lose, because Alex Caruso puts in a hell of a performance there for the Thunder, and so they don't want to waste that kind of a performance. Then you see this incredible performance from Wemby. You don't want to waste that. And don't forget about the youngster, Dylan Harper, who was playing like he wasn't a youngster.
0: Yeah.
1: He had 24 points, but was playing clutch moments in big minutes down the stretch, taking the ball to the cup, getting to the free throw line, and knocking the free throws down. He was 7-for-7 from the line.
0: Yeah. Yeah. Dylan Harper, you know, so that's the other thing. That game was so great, it's easy to forget. The Spurs all-star point guard, De'Aaron Fox, did not play,
1: exactly.
0: Right? Like, their floor general, the one guy, this is a young Spurs team, the one guy that has experience and is the point guard of the team, he didn't even play. So you're right, when it got down the stretch, outside of Wemby's heroics, it was Dylan Harper who they put the ball in his hand and said, youngster, you know, run the offense, get and make good shots. If you get to the line, make your free throws. And he did it. Time after time after time. And so, yeah, he might have started the season as a rookie. Right about now, he on about year 7.
1: You mentioned Wemby being plus 16. Harper was plus 14.
0: Yep, the two of them.
1: Right. I mean, it's just that simple. And they go in to OKC in the finals, Western Conference Finals, game number one, and steal that one the way that they play with no Fox on the court either. I mean, that's impressive. Now, look, I fully expect the Thunder to bounce back. I don't think it's like, oh, man, the Thunder are in trouble. I mean, look, they're not in a position they want to be. The Spurs aren't scared of them. They're not going to back down. But so far, through one game, I know it's a smaller sample size, this is going to be one hell of a series. Like, it's given us everything that we would want.
0: Yeah, and I might be the one to say the Thunder are in trouble.
1: Okay. Right?
0: But before this series began, you know, ESPN's NBA writers, we have to make our picks. They run on ESPN.com. If you look it up, you'll find I picked Spurs in six before the series started. And I didn't know De'Aaron Fox wasn't going to play tonight.
1: Right.
0: But I do know that the playoffs are about matchups. And the Spurs, they're a matchup that the Thunder, I don't think, are ready for. The Thunder normally win with their perimeter dudes. They got like six dudes that are between 6'4 and 6'8, and they just wear down opponents. Well, the Spurs got those same dudes looking right back at them, and then, oh, by the way, they got an alien in the middle. And as we saw tonight, the Thunder have no idea what to do with Wimby.
1: No, they don't. And look, I picked the Spurs a while back. Like, man, this team, because they're not concerned or scared of OKC. Like, OKC is great, but the one team that feels like that they feel like that they can defeat them is the Spurs, where the one team that felt like that they could defeat the Spurs were the Nuggets, and the Nuggets didn't get there.
0: Yep.
1: So, you know, it's, again, I know that there's going to be adjustments on OKC side, so that's why I'm looking forward to this series. And Cam just passed this along to us. Victor Wembanyama, Stephon Castle, and Dylan Harper, the first teammate trio age 22 or younger, each with a double-double in a playoff game in NBA history. That's from ESPN Insights. How about that?
0: That's crazy. And they all 22 and under.
1: Yeah, that's stupid. What was I doing at 22?
0: Right.
1: I wasn't dropping 41, pulling down 24, getting three blocks, playing 49 minutes in a Western Conference Finals. Like, that's just that stat line, Dre.
0: Yeah.
1: If you think about that, it's just sick. He's Andre Snellens. I'm Q Myers. Coming up next, we're going to speak to someone in OKC who was part of the call. I just want to know what the atmosphere and the environment was like. That's next on Game Night here on ESPN Radio.
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1: Western Conference Finals, game number one in the books. It took double overtime to get it done. Instant classic. I'm Q Myers. The Spurs, they got it done in double OT, 122-115. They steal game one versus OKC, snapping the Thunder's nine-game playoff streak. Victor Wembanyama was amazing on the night, 41 points, 24 rebounds, 3 blocks in 49 minutes, becoming the second Spur ever to have 40 and 20 in a playoff game, along with the Admiral David Robinson. On the Thunder side of things, Alex Caruso had a great night of his own, dropping in 31 points in 32 minutes. Rest up, fellas. Game two is coming up on Wednesday. The Pelicans, they've hired former Orlando Magic coach Jamal Mosley as the franchise new head coach. That was announced on Monday. The deal is for 5 years, sources tell ESPN. He led the Magic to 3 consecutive playoff berths over the past 3 seasons despite multiple injury play campaigns. He was fired May 4th, the day after they lost Game 7 to the Pistons in the first round of the playoffs following a 3-1 series lead. Also, the NFL is expected to award the 2028 draft to Minneapolis during its quarterly meetings this week. ESPN's Adam Schefter reported that on Monday. A formal announcement is likely to come Tuesday following a vote by the owners. And Nashville is expected to be named the host of the Super Bowl coming up in 2030 by the NFL owners. They'll vote on the city on Tuesday during the Spring League meetings, sources told NFL Network's Ian Rappaport and Mike Garofalo. For more scores and analysis, check out ESPN.com and the all-new ESPN app. Coming up, more Game Night with Andre Snellings and me, Q Myers, here on ESPN Radio and the all-new ESPN app.
14: 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It's Unsportsmanlike, 6 a.m. Eastern, right here on ESPN Radio, ESPN 2, and ESPN U.
15: Going to do it. San Antonio has taken game one of the Western Conference Finals. They steal home court. They outlast the Thunder in two overtimes, led by their all-world third-year center, Victor Wembanyama, 41 points and 24 rebounds in the game one win.
1: That was the final call as heard on ESPN Radio. 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I'm Q Myers. 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And so far, so good when you come to the Western Conference Finals, game number one, the game that everybody wanted to see, the Thunder and the Spurs. Well done. Joining us now on the phone lines is George Sedano, ESPN Radio NBA reporter. And George, thanks so much for your time. Appreciate you. We'll get into the nuts and bolts of the game, but it took double overtime. The Spurs got it done. What was that environment like in OKC during this phenomenal game?
16: It was unbelievable, honestly. And I've been in this building for finals games last year, and this was as crazy an environment as I've been in at any NBA game. And I've been in some pretty darn good ones over the 20 years I've been covering this league. But that place was rocking, and then it was dead silent when Victor Wembanyama sucked the air out of the building.
0: Okay, speaking of Victor Wembanyama, what on earth are we witnessing right now? Like, you know, the 40 and 20 and all of that is beautiful. He took a Steph Curry three with confidence to send the game to double overtime. What's going on, George?
16: 28 feet, man. Again, we've never seen it. An alien. That's really the only way to describe it. I talked to Stephon Castle after the game, and he's like, look, man, that's just who he is. He can do anything that anyone can do on the floor. He's the best player in the world, is what he said to me. And we happen to have him on our team. And this is what we're witnessing. And we're witnessing it at an age that we've never seen someone excel like this at this age. You know what I mean? Like, think back to, like, LeBron at this age. I guess maybe you'd have to go back to Magic, you know, being so insane when you think about it. But, you know, remember, he was guarding centers in a finals, and he was a point guard. So I think you probably have to go back to something like that. But even this feels so much different than something like that.
1: George Sedano, ESPN NBA analyst, is with us here on Game Night on ESPN Radio on the ESPN app. But to Dre's credit, I mean, that shot right there, George, if he doesn't pull up and make that one, we might be talking about a different outcome. It looked like the Thunder at that point was about to run away and seal the deal in that game, weren't we?
16: Well, yeah, for sure. And it's interesting because you may remember Shai Gilgeous-Alexander blew a layup at one point. Late in that game, in that situation, right before he hit that three, maybe a couple possessions before. And that was one of those things. I remember texting someone and saying, Shai never misses that. And then he eventually made a bunch of them after the fact because he had such a big fourth quarter. But look, credit the Spurs in general. They did a fantastic job on Shai Gilgeous-Alexander. They kept throwing bodies at him. They didn't give him a lot of breathing room. And, you know, the Lakers kind of gave them a little bit of a blueprint, and, you know, Marcus Smart did a really good job on Shai in the last series. These guys have more guys they can throw at Shai. So it'll be interesting to see how this thing shakes out and what kind of adjustments the Thunder make for game two.
0: Yeah, speaking of Shai, so he had 22 points at the end of regulation, and he got a dunk with about a minute left in the first overtime. And that's it. He didn't score another point in either of the two overtime periods. And that's kind of Shai's thing, right? Like that he's who the Thunder go to late. What was it, just a mindset thing? Did the Spurs just completely take him out of his game? Why didn't we see more Shai late?
16: I think it's just that he realized that he was having a tough time, you know, trying to split the doubles and things of that nature. Now, his teammates did a really poor job in the first half. This is something that we don't focus on enough when we look at a game. But over the course of 48 minutes and then two overtime periods, you should really be looking at all the different aspects and different facets of the game. In the first half, they were 3 of 12 on open looks when Shai was doubled. And I think through three quarters, they might have only been 5 of 17. In those scenarios. Now, in the fourth quarter, they did a much better job when Shai was getting double hitting shots. But really, that's where the game was lost to me for the Thunder. We can talk about all the stuff that went down in the fourth quarter and overtime and double overtime, et cetera. But none of that happens if they just hit open shots, the Thunder, in that first half.
1: George, what about the performance that Alex Caruso had, 31 points in 32 minutes?
16: Dude, he's a dog, man. You want that guy on your team all day, every day. I know that he did it in a losing effort. But that guy, look, man, since he's been a young player, I remember on that 2020 Lakers championship team, that game six, his impact, while it may not have been felt on the box score, his impact was felt on the floor for sure because of his defense. Now he's become such a great veteran that he can do it on both ends of the floor. So he's just one of those guys, man, that you just marvel at because this is his time of the year for sure.
0: Okay, I think I'll finish off you talking about impact, bringing it back around to Wemby. The Thunder changed the entire way they play. Isaiah Hartenstein was hardly on the court. They were doing a lot of small ball, and it felt like they were kind of gimmicking things up to try to slow down Wemby, and they weren't able to do it. What does it say about Wemby right now as a player in the NBA that the team with the MVP changed the entire way they played to try to stop him from doing what he does?
16: Again, Andre, it just shows you he is unlike anything we've ever seen at any other point in time in the history of basketball. Hell, maybe even in the history of sports. That's what it means.
1: Yeah, it's incredible. It really is. And George, we'll close out with this. It's been fantastic. We do appreciate you. This was instant classic. That's what you said to Castle following the game, instant classic. Now they have a day to rest, and then they're back at it on Wednesday. What are your expectations? What kind of adjustments are you going to look for in Wednesday's game, too?
16: Listen, I covered the Thunder's run the last couple of years, but through the championship year last year. And the one thing you know about them is they're going to come back and fire back. Like, I don't think there's any doubt about that. I saw them down multiple times in multiple series last year. This is not anything that they haven't been through at this point. And this is where you have to lean on kind of the championship mettle of a team and a group, including the coaching staff, that has been through this and understands what it takes to win the 16 games. So they're going to have to take a hard look at what worked and what didn't work and come up with some solutions. I don't have them. But that's why Mark Daigneault gets paid the big bucks.
1: You ain't lying about that. You are not lying, and I look forward to seeing what it's going to look like. Game two coming up on Wednesday. He's George Sedano, part of an instant classic that we saw in game one. George, thanks so much for your time. We appreciate you here on game night.
16: You got it, guys. Have a great rest of your show.
1: Appreciate that. George Sedano with us here, and, man, I can only imagine what that environment was like there at OKC with all the energy from the back and forth, double overtime, and then the Spurs getting it done. When it's all said and done, 122-115, they take game one. It's game night here on ESPN Radio on the ESPN app. We're presented by Progressive Insurance. 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Dre, when it comes to just the way that this whole game played out, and still in my mind, I'm still thinking about Victor and the 41 points that he dropped in, and you could almost hear it in your voice while we were talking to George that you were still amazed. I mean, it feels like it's almost been an hour since the game's been over, but it hasn't. But it's still, it's just like, I still can't wrap my brain around what we witnessed. And it sounds like that's kind of where you're at still at this point, too.
0: Yeah, definitely, because it's so obviously both of us have been watching basketball our whole lives. Mm-hmm. We've seen the greatest players, you know, of all time come through. You know, I was around when Jordan came through, seen all of LeBron's career. And so with a player like Wemby coming in, and he had so much hype coming into the NBA, and people were saying, well, he's the best prospect since LeBron, maybe the best prospect of all time. To see where he's come in such a short period of time, it's only been a few years.
1: Yep.
0: Tonight, he was way the best player in the world.
1: Yep.
0: It wasn't competitive, him versus the player that was just chosen as the MVP. He was way the most dominant player on the court. And you know, that you have to reflect on that and really be like, wow, what is this that we're witnessing?
1: Yeah, and it's hard to put a title on it or describe what we're witnessing. I'm just glad that I'm here to witness it.
0: Yes.
1: Right? I mean, I feel like that we're so blessed. And you mentioned seeing Jordan, seeing LeBron, seeing Magic, seeing Steph. Like, we're seeing the best of the best. And I'm thinking, man, I've been around for all this. Mm-hmm. What did I do to deserve this? But this is fantastic. And then you see a guy like Wemby. Matter of fact, after the game, I can only imagine how he feels. 49 minutes, dropping in 41 points. 12 from 13 from the free throw line. That was huge. Three blocks on the night. Just a fantastic performance. So he was asked about how he feels following the game.
17: I feel like it was a great effort from everybody, you know. 1 to 15. Physically, I'm feeling tired, honestly, but not as much as you would expect, honestly. It's probably the adrenaline. It's going to come down a little bit. I'm probably going to sleep pretty well tonight.
1: You think? There was times in the game, Dre, where you even pointed out, like, oh, man, Wemby's tired.
0: Yeah. Yeah. There was one play I remember. It was either in the fourth quarter or the first overtime where he was like, he had to get into a dead sprint because it was a fast break, and he ended up diving on the ground. Might have been the second, but I don't know. But just the look, I used to run track, so I know what it looks like when the monkey jumps on your back.
1: Yeah.
0: When, you know what I'm saying? When you start rigging, coming down the backstretch. Wemby looked like he was coming down the backstretch of a 400-meter dash, and that monkey jumped on his back. But you know what? He fought through it. Like, that's what champions do. You get tired, but you fight through it. And it was after that, you know, I think there towards the end, Wemby scored, what, seven like, or like nine straight.
1: I want to say he scored like 16 of the last 20 points of the, for the Spurs.
0: Yeah, you know, like they went to him repeatedly every time down, and he was delivering. And so, I mean, that's what champions do. He is still, this was still just the first game of his first Western Conference Finals. So it's a long ways to go. But what the way he played tonight, he played like a player that wants to claim best in the world and NBA champion.
1: The Spurs did what the Thunder should have done. They told the big fella, hey, man, take us home.
0: Yeah.
1: Take us home. That second overtime, they said, this is you, big fella. We're going to either win this one because of you, or we're going to lose because, well, the Thunder found a way to slow you down. It was just that simple. It wasn't going to be some kind of big math problem. Yep. It was either Wemby's going to get it done or he's not. Well, Wemby got it done. 41 points, 24 boards. Spurs 122, OKC 115, San Antonio 1-0 in the best of seven Western Conference Finals series. He's Andre Snellings. I'm Q Myers. It's game night here on ESPN Radio and the ESPN app. Coming up next, we'll hear from the Thunder side of things, including the MVP, the back-to-back MVP. What happened this evening? 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
24: A Better Life with Dr. Sanjay Gupta.
25: In recent years, scientists have really dialed up the urgency to understand PFAS, sometimes referred to as forever chemicals because of how long they take to break down. The latest study found these chemicals may be aging men in their 50s and 60s a bit faster than men who are younger or older or women of any age. Experts we talked to said the accumulation of PFAS may lower testosterone levels in men, impair sperm quality, and increase risks of testicular and kidney cancer. Women, it seems, just seem to be able to clear PFAS faster. Now, whether you're a man or a woman, trying to limit your exposure is a great idea. Three ways to do that. Filter your drinking water. Don't use non-stick cookware like Teflon, and avoid fast food packaging, which are sometimes coated with these chemicals. I'm Dr. Sanjay Gupta, helping you live a better life.
26: Less sleep.
15: That's going to do it. San Antonio has taken game one of the Western Conference Finals. They steal home court. They outlast the Thunder in two overtimes, led by their all-world third-year center, Victor Wembanyama. 41 points and 24 rebounds in the game one win.
1: All world is how Victor Wembanyama was just described, dropping 41 points, 24 rebounds in 49 minutes. Took double overtime, but the Spurs got the dub, 122-115. They take game number one in the Western Conference Finals. That sound coming in courtesy of ESPN Radio. It's game night here on ESPN Radio and the all-new ESPN app, SiriusXM Channel 80, and TuneIn. 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So we heard the description of Wemby, all world. Is he the best basketball player in the world? Does he think he's the best basketball player in the world? Here's what he had to say about that question right now.
17: Do I feel like it right now? I feel tired. But it's not a question I'm wondering right now. We'll see. You know, the world is 8 billion people, so it's 8 billion opinions.
1: Another 8.
0: Right.
1: Another 8, brother. There's 8 billion people or whatever the number is. You're right about that. But there ain't that many opinions. There might be 3.
0: Yeah, exactly. And as of tonight, you have clearly placed yourself in the pole position.
1: Right.
0: For what do they say? You in the top 3 and you're not third?
1: Right, exactly. Exactly. And it would take a tough argument to put you at number 2 at this stage of the game. I mean, the dude is just incredible with what he does. I'm really interested to see, as you've heard him say he was tired, I'm really interested to see what it's going to look like coming up on Wednesday, game number 2. All these guys, I'm not just talking about Wemby, I'm talking about all these guys. They all laid it on the line. You're looking at minutes 49, 51, 49, 47. Now, there's a couple cats that were like in the 20s or so, but I mean, 41, 51. You know what I mean? Like, that's a lot of exhaustion. That's a lot of games played. And, you know, again, the Spurs, I don't want to say they're playing with house money because you can't relax against the Thunder. But when you go into OKC and steal game number 1, you've already done your job, Dre.
0: Yeah, yeah. Man. You know, I got to point it out. You know, you're talking about the minutes played on the television broadcast.
1: See, I wasn't going to go there. I was gonna let it slide, Dre.
0: I tried to. They did my man Kelden dirty. They put up the Spurs minutes, and it was like, yeah, Devin Vassell, 51, Wemby, 49. You know, everybody was 49, 47, 44. And then they put Keldon Johnson, 22. It was like, why did y'all put him on there to just stand out? Everybody else done played 48-plus minutes, and Keldon Johnson played 22. But you know what? There was 22 good minutes. Go ahead, Keldon Johnson.
1: And then it'd be Dre that comes and points it out. Like, has to go and reiterate it, you know?
0: I ain't put it on the screen. They put it on the screen. I saw it. I'm on his side. I'm like, they ain't had to do my man like that. They could have left him off of that graphic.
1: And again, and then Dre comes back on game night here on ESPN Radio on the ESPN. I was like, hold up now. I do got to bring this up real quick. I know none of y'all paid attention and even noticed that. And he was going to get a hall pass, and nobody was going to say nothing. But I want to bring it back around real quick. Yeah, we were all running in the hallway, but he was too, and he was slower than everybody else. So he should get in trouble first. He should have detention in the library. Unbelievable.
0: Hey, man, Keldon scored 13 points in his 22 minutes. You know,
1: there you go.
0: He had teammates that only scored 13 and 51. So, you know, he did his thing. And while we're talking about his teammates, and we've been really talking about Wemby, we did bring up Dylan Harper a little bit earlier in the show. But just to reiterate, I didn't realize that man has 7 steals,
1: man,
0: and only 1 turnover. So he flirted with a quadruple double. He had 24 points, 11 rebounds, 7 steals, and 6 assists. He is a rookie in his first Western Conference Finals game. Hey, bravo. Good job, Lil Harper.
1: Yeah, and by way of stat muse, that's actually the most by a rookie in a conference finals game, those 7 steals that you're pointing out. So Harper played some big-time minutes, had a big role, obviously defensively, scoring the 24 points, pulling down the 11 boards, going to the free throw line and not missing. Just an all-around really good performance for the youngster. And then, of course, Wemby, I mean, that goes without anything being said. So what happened? Shai Gilgeous-Alexander, they give him the award, they give him the MVP. He's back-to-back MVPs. We found this out on Sunday, but it became official today. So what went wrong, Shai, in game number 1?
2: Yeah, quality opponent. We knew it was going to be a dogfight. We just got to be better. Me in particular had to play better, especially against a team of this caliber. Yeah, nothing more than that.
0: See, I feel like I don't like that answer if I am an Oklahoma City Thunder fan. Because there was no content in it. There was no sense that we know what went wrong and we're going to try to adjust it to it. And it's the same sense that I got watching the game. This didn't feel like a fluke. This didn't feel like, oh, hey, the Thunder, you know, rust versus rest. It didn't feel like the Spurs stole it. It felt like they were in control of the game when the starters were on the court from the beginning to the end. If anything, it felt like the Thunder might sneak in and steal it when they sent it to overtime. But the fact that the Spurs just calmly walked into the defending champion's home court and just took it to them like that, I'm a little bit concerned if I'm a Thunder fan right now.
1: Well, yeah, and then when you have Shea going 7-for-23 on the night, had 4 turnovers, those were critical, right? I mean, we just talked about Harper only having 1 turnover. There were some passes that Shea made, especially in overtime, that just looked lazy. Mm-hmm. They just looked like they were lazy or tired behind them, right? It didn't have a lot of anything behind the pass, and so it goes the other way, and the Spurs are really good at forcing you to make bad decisions, and it just seemed like the moment definitely wasn't too big. It's just the opponent was so, I guess, ready for the moment, right? And that's not most of the time the Thunder are able to choke out the opponent. The Spurs they're like you could choke out most, but we're an anaconda over here, right? We could choke you out too. We've got the same skill set, and we've got this dude named Wemby that changes the entire game. Mm-hmm. Like when he's in there, you're not going to the rack. You start going to the rack strong. You're like, you know what? This is a bad decision, man. Let me go. You know what I mean? It's just you can see how intentional they are with not taking it to the rack when he's in there. The minute that he sits down, all right, let's go.
0: Yeah.
1: All right, you know, the dragon's gone. Let's go ahead and go to the cup. It just changes when he's not in the game.
0: Yeah. Like when Wemby would go to the bench and they would immediately bring Holmgren and Hartenstein back in.
1: Yep.
0: Like, okay, now we can play like we normally play. And they pointed it out on the telecast. It seemed like all of the Thunder shots were either three-pointers or dunks when Wemby had gotten pulled out of the lane or was out of the game. Like, when Wemby was in there, there was no mid-range. And that's where Shea lives normally, right? Is the mid-range. He shut down everything inside of 15 feet. And so, you know, I really don't know what the Thunder do, because at some point, the Spurs are going to get De'Aaron Fox back.
1: Yep.
0: And so it just and Jada played tonight. You know, the Thunder had their guy. The Spurs did not have theirs. And the Spurs still look like the better team.
1: Yeah, and on top of that, you know, you feel like you wasted a performance by Alex Caruso, man.
0: Oh,
1: 31
0: yeah.
1: points. He was 8-for-14 from three-point land. He had Laker fans angry tonight.
0: Ooh, they was mad.
1: Laker fans were mad. They were dog cussing Rob Pelinka. It was all bad, man. He can't do no right. So, yeah, just an overall great performance there by the Spurs, and they get the 1-0 series lead versus the Oklahoma City Thunder. He's Andre Snellings. I'm Q Myers. Coming up next, SportsCenter All Night with Jay Reynolds. It's been Game Night on ESPN Radio.
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25: You and I have never met, but I'm willing to bet that there is something you would like to do, but you feel like you can't, that it's too hard, that you don't deserve it. A colleague of mine recently told me about this new book called Brave Shift, 30 Mindset Changes to Transform Your Life. It's written by a woman named Michelle Carrer. Carrer says the one thing most people forget when they set a goal is to attach a reason to it. Having that reason is big, because when you don't want to do something that's necessary to reach your goal, you can go back to your reason to find the motivation you need. Try to frame your goal as something you want to achieve, as opposed to being a bad part of yourself that you want to change. That will make you more likely to succeed, as will asking for help. All of us need it, and it makes people feel good to help you achieve your goals. I'm Dr. Sanjay Gupta, helping you live a better life.
11: 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Coming up on SportsCenter All Night. The top two seeds face off in game one of the Western Conference Finals.
15: Dribble handoff, didn't make it to Michelle. Turnover, Mitchell behind the back. Jada flies in. Two-hand stuff. Thunder have taken the lead for the first time in game one.
11: We've got game seven on the ice between Montreal and Buffalo.
26: Here's Gouley out in front. Shot. Scores! Deflected in front. Off the shot from Gouley, it's Philip Deneau, and it's 1-0 Montreal in Game 7.
11: We give you all the action from around the diamond.
27: 1-0 pitch to Bowers. And a high fly ball deep right field. This ball's way back there. That one's off the scoreboard and over it and out of this ballpark.
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29: 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The postseason fun for the Oklahoma City Thunder. Their run in this postseason starting to look like a website address. www. Over and over, they swept Phoenix in round one. They dispatched the Lakers in four straight in the conference semis. Monday, Thunder and Spurs, the top two teams in the West from the regular season, opening up the Western Conference Finals in Oklahoma City. Let's just say, if we get seven of these, we're going to enjoy the next couple of weeks.
15: Holmgren, outside Wallace, his three-pointer's a miss, and Vassell has the rebound. They are 5 for 21 from three, Oklahoma City. Here's Vassell, takes the pass, steps into a three and drills it. And San Antonio has its biggest lead of game one, up 10.
29: Dropping in a second quarter three-pointer. Spurs go up double digits there, but that 10-point lead was about it. It was really single digits most of the night and low single digits, often a one-possession game.
15: 97-95 San Antonio, 120 left. Caruso probes the paint, passes it outside to J-Dub. Jalen Williams floater over Wemby, gets the roll. We're tied at 97.
29: Game was tied for 12% of the night. San Antonio would have answers as they led for more than 80% of this game.
15: Castle goes to his right, picks it up, lobs it for Wemby, has it against J-Dub, turns tip of the circle, looking, now puts it on the deck, spins inside, puts it up, and rattles it home for the lead. 11.5 seconds to go. Wemby with the bucket for San Antonio.
6: He spun, it didn't work going right, he spun back to the left, and then off balance, he shot like a little leaner over Jalen Williams. What a tough shot.
29: Spurs in front there. Ball back to the Thunder.
15: J-Dub, Jalen Williams waiting for the ball. Sideline left has it. Looking for Mitchell. Gets it into AJ. 10 seconds to go. Dribbling on the O in OKC. Pass to SGA on the wing. Going to drive on Castle to the basket. Lays it in for the tie. 3.1 seconds to go.
29: SGA pulling the Thunder even again. So the Spurs have 3 seconds with which to work.
15: Harper looking to Wembanyama. Wembanyama dribbles under pressure. Blocked by Holmgren, and we're going to overtime. Chet Holmgren blocks Victor Wembanyama, and regulation will not be the end of game one.
29: Mark Castasure alongside PJ Carlissimo right here on ESPN Radio. To overtime they go in game one of the Western Conference Finals.
15: 106-105 Thunder. 105 to go in overtime. Alex Caruso has 30 points, 8 three-pointers in that defensive play. Here's SGA. Explodes to the rim and throws it down. 56 seconds to go in overtime.
6: Victor's too tired to help out, I think.
29: That'd be Victor Wembanyama. OKC up 3, but guess who does answer?
15: Here's J-Dub driving. Fades to his left. Jumper missed the rim. Hit the backboard. And San Antonio has it. Down floor, Wemby going to go for the long three and the tie, and he hit it. He pulled up from 30 feet away. Wemby's tied the game.
6: And there's a 2.3-second differential. Timeout called by OKC.
29: Wembanyama pulling up just over half court, and he ties it. They would wind up going to a second OT.
15: Castle guarded by Cason Wallace, best steals leader in the NBA. Finds Harper on the arc, 6 to shoot. Harper inside for Wemby, makes the catch. Nobody's there. There's a whistle and one as Wemby flushes. Holmgren late to get over, commits the foul. Up 4, Castle with it, creeps up to the 3-point line. Pass for Wemby, makes the catch, turns and flushes. San Antonio improves the lead to 6 with 22 seconds to go, and Wemby's got himself a 41-point game one of the Western Conference Finals.
29: 41 points for Wembanyama on offense, but he's also the defensive player of the year.
15: They got Jalen Williams at the top, drives inside the arc, puts it up, blocked by Wembanyama with 17 seconds to go. Passes to Harper, they foul him, and Victor Wembanyama will end this highlight reel of game one of the Western Conference Finals. 41 points, 23 rebounds, and his third block shot.
29: It took 2 overtimes, but the Spurs are able to grab the series opener on the road. 122-115. Spurs have won 5 of the 6 matchups with the Thunder this season. Wembanyama, 41 points, 24 rebounds.
17: I feel like it was a great effort from everybody, you know, 1 to 15. Physically, I'm feeling tired, honestly, but not as much as you would expect, honestly. It's probably the adrenaline. It's going to come down a little bit. I'm probably going to sleep pretty well tonight. The message would be that we as a team are ready to go in any environment, in any place, against anybody. And even though we still got a lot to learn, our effort should be over anybody else's. And tonight we were relentless.
29: Victor Wembanyama, 4th player in NBA history with 40 points and 20 rebounds in game one of the playoff series. Wilt Chamberlain, Shaq, Nikola Jokic being the other 3. Yes, less than a year ago, he was on retreat for a week and a half in China. ESPN analyst Kendrick Perkins says that was worth it.
8: I was watching the game with my wife and my kids, and I told my wife that we're sending our kids to those damn monks that we went to this summer. Because I need that mentality. I need that mentality right there. I don't know what I just saw. I believe we call it greatness. But God bless America, what he just did on that stage. It's one thing to spoil an MVP moment for SGA being awarded his MVP. But it's another thing to walk into that arena, one of the loudest, most hostile environments, and have a legendary performance like he did today on both ends of the floor. And the one thing that stood out to me is how personal he took it. Because the world know the hatred that he has in his heart for Chet Holmgren. Wimby was a monster all across the board. I'm speechless. The number speaks for himself. And we just heard Stephon Castle say that he's the best player in the world. Guess what? He has no argument whatsoever from Kendrick Perkins. None. I have no argument for that.
0: It was at one point a really rough night for SGA. I mean, he did have the double overtimes to sort of like make up for it here. Checking his numbers, he did finish with 24 points. But in the first half, he was like 1 for 4 with 4 points. How did San Antonio make his life so miserable?
8: Because one, they have so many big wings and guards that defend at a high level and that are physical. And it starts with Stephon Castle. We know that the Spurs have the defensive player of the year, Victor Wembanyama, but let's not forget Stephon Castle is still an all-defensive caliber player. And when you think about the size of a Dylan Harper, a Vassell, these guys are 6'5", 6'6", Chapanin. They are good at sliding their feet, taking the bump, the physicality, playing without fouling. I've never seen SGA look like this, even though he struggled in the Lakers series to his standards. Tonight was a prime example that he has his work cut out for him all series long. And when we talk about taking that leap in greatness, this is one of those moments with SGA. If he rises to the occasion, because it's going to be hard, then we'll see him and he'll show us that we believe, that we know who we are or should be believers of who we think he is. But this is going to be a brawl for it all. He's going to have to strap his boots up.
2: Thunder suffering their first loss of the postseason. It happens on their home court. Spurs taking game one of the Western Conference Finals. Shai Gilgeous-Alexander, 24 points, 7 of 23 shooting. Most missed shots in any game this postseason.
10: Yeah, quality opponent. We knew it was going to be a dogfight. We just got to be better. Me in particular have to play better, especially against a team of this caliber. Nothing more than that. I just try to take what the defense gives me. I think earlier they were heavier in the gaps, and I had a lot of sprays for open shooters more so, and then I think they loosened up as the game went on, and I was able to find my cracks. Yeah, it's got to be better when I get those cracks, I think.
2: He finished with 24. Jalen Williams, first game back since game two of the first round, 26 points. Alex Caruso, 31, playoff career high, second most in the regular season or postseason. But OKC falls in game one. Game two coming up on Wednesday, 8 o'clock Eastern here on ESPN Radio. Tuesday's the Eastern Conference Final getting underway. Cavaliers and Knicks in New York for game one. We'll have it presented by Gusto right here on ESPN Radio. Right now, SportsCenter all night to the ice. And if we hop in Mr. Peabody's Wayback Machine, remember May 9th? That's the day the Carolina Hurricanes finished off the Flyers with a 4-game sweep. They've been sitting idle since, waiting for an opponent for the Eastern Conference Final. Monday they would get one. Eventually. Sabres, Canadiens, Game 7 in Buffalo, though it was Montreal holding a lead in the third period.
13: Faceoff won by the Sabres. On the wall, played back to the line for Power. He's got a lane. Power walking it in. Scores! Rasmus Dahlin! With the feed from Owen Power, and they turn the red light on and tie game 7 at 2 apiece.
2: WGR 550 in Buffalo. Sabres tie it up. They'd end up in overtime in game 7.
14: Loose puck in the slot. Habs are going to skate it to center. Carrier feeds it ahead. Far side. Evans drives the middle. Shot. Scores!
1: Game 7 overtime winner, Alex Newhook, has come through for Montreal, and the run stays alive off to the Eastern Conference Finals.
2: And it got quiet in Buffalo. TSN 690 Canadiens, a 3-2 overtime win in Game 7. Canadiens with their first overtime goal in a Game 7 since 1992. They advanced to the Eastern Conference Final to face the Hurricanes. Alex Newhook had the overtime game winner. He spoke with our Emily Kaplan.
3: Alex, back-to-back Game 7 winners for you. How do you explain it?
7: Yeah. It's a crazy feeling. You know, to come up and get two wins to keep us going here in the playoffs, it's fun. It's why we play the game. And, you know, I think we played well enough to win. So we're looking forward now.
3: What do you think this moment's like in Montreal right now?
7: Yeah, it's got to be electric. I'm sure everywhere in Montreal is going nuts right now. And we owe them a lot of credit. They showed up for us all series long. And can't wait to get back to the Bell Center for Game 3.
3: This team, I'm sure a lot of people did not put you guys in the Eastern Conference Final when the season began. How did you guys get here? What makes you so special?
7: Yeah, I mean, we're a confident group. I think, you know, we knew we were capable of all year. And, you know, I think we believe that we can keep going and bring this thing all the way. So, you know, it's a big result, and we're looking forward.
3: Where does that confidence come from?
7: I mean, I think we built it. You know, we built it since I've been here anyway, and we built it all season long. And, you know, we've added some pieces, and I think everyone's kind of come together to play together and play their role to, you know, to the best of their ability.

0: Montreal.
1: This game was almost emblematic of the series at large. Canadians get off to a fast start, then had to recruit late to pull it out. How impressive was this game seven from the Habs?
0: Yeah, I think you got to look at both teams. Both teams didn't have a lot of experience coming into the playoffs this year. And I think it's one of the reasons why you saw so much turmoil in the games, in defensive play, mistakes, some undisciplined play by both teams at times. But ultimately, in the end, I thought Buffalo played a tremendous hockey game tonight. They're big, they're strong, they can skate, and they really carried the play to Montreal for the better part of the second and third periods. What Montreal needed going into this game was a strong performance by their goaltender, Dobis. And they got it. He was the one guy that they had to count on to do what he needed to do and shut the door. What a game he played. Solid, battling guy. He's so competitive, and he makes stops that sometimes look impossible. The Montreal Canadiens can count their lucky stars that they got the number one star for them tonight in this game was their goaltender, and he's backed up by a long history of great goaltenders that have played for the Montreal Canadiens.
2: 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Eight innings, great, but that's next. 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
2: 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College football news. Texas Tech quarterback Brendan Sorsby, who has sought treatment for a gambling addiction, has filed an injunction against the NCAA. He's looking for college eligibility for this upcoming season in 2026. ESPN College Football Insider Pete Thamel explained.
3: This is really an unprecedented moment. We have certainly seen schools and seen athletes sue the NCAA for eligibility, but this is almost a preemptive lawsuit filing for clarity on whether or not Brendan Sorsby is going to be eligible this season. Mentioned in the suit is that the supplemental draft for the NFL has a deadline to declare by June 22nd. And the hearing for this, they are requesting to be by June 15th. So what essentially Brendan Sorsby is looking for so he can play this season at Texas Tech is some clarity for his status from the NCAA. The suit reveals he is currently ineligible, which is not a surprise. He's admitted to making thousands of bets, which are against NCAA rules. The NCAA really did push back against this in a statement today. And what the NCAA basically said, Kevin, was we haven't even made a ruling on Brendan Sorsby yet. And that's obviously a much different reaction than the rhetoric that Sorsby's lawsuit has, which called the NCAA deeply hypocritical for its ties to gambling. And it said it's a wholesale abandonment of its obligations for the well-being of Brendan Sorsby. He's obviously battling a gambling addiction. He's in an inpatient treatment facility. So these two sides are obviously are going to push forward, and we will likely find out in mid-June whether or not Brendan Sorsby can get an injunction which would allow him to play for Texas Tech. Notable to end here that it is in a district court in Lubbock, Texas, which is where Texas Tech is located.
2: The NCAA prohibits student athletes from wagering on any NCAA-sanctioned sport, professional or collegiate. Penalties can include permanent ineligibility, especially in cases where athletes wagered on their own team or manipulated their performance. The filing by Sorsby's legal team saying the quarterback suffers from a clinically diagnosed gambling disorder, which is a mental health condition. The NCAA, they say in their filing, quote, has weaponized his condition to shore up a facade of competitive integrity while simultaneously profiting from the very gambling ecosystem it polices, according to the court filing. SportsCenter All Night, ESPN Radio. To baseball, what a night in Anaheim. A's starter JT Ginn was dealing against the Angels.
4: In from the first base side of the rubber out of a windup, and the 1-2 pitch swung on and missed. And there's his career high, 10 strikeouts for JT Ginn. Man, he strikes out the side. He has a no-hitter through seven.
2: Talk 650 KSTE. He would have that no-hitter through seven. He would have the no-hitter through eight. So he takes that and a 1-0 lead to the bottom of the ninth.
5: Right-hander from Mississippi State, 26 years of age, and his 0-2 pitch, here's the delivery to Frazier, swung on, line to left center, base hit, and that'll do it. Well, what an effort. No-hitter through eight, and the veteran Adam Frazier lines one to left center, and now that means the tying run is on base.
2: Angels break up the no-no with a leadoff single in the bottom of the ninth. Well, Ginn can still pick up the win. Uh-oh.
6: Here's the next one. Meadows swings at this ball. This is lifted high. It's hit deep out in the center. And it's out of here! It's out of here! It's a walk-off, two-run homer. And the Angels have won this ball game tonight here at the Big A. How about that?
2: Angels Radio AM 830, 2-1 Angels stun the Athletic. And in the process, they extend the streak for the longest active streak in Major League Baseball without being no-hit. Angels have not been on the wrong end of a no-hitter since September of 1999. They were an inning shy of that one on Monday, but they rally in the ninth for the 2-1 win. As for JT Ginn, 8 innings. You heard the career-high 10 strikeouts. Wound up giving up the 2 hits to lead off the bottom of the ninth. The no-hit bid through 8 innings, the longest no-hit bid of his career. Dodgers with a 5-game win streak on the line Monday, and the top spot in the division on the line as well in San Diego against the Padres.
7: Yamamoto steps back, Roxanne delivers, and Andujar hits it in the air deep to left field. Hernandez backing up. He's at the wall. This one, gonna go! Miguel Andujar with his fourth of the year, and the Padres take a 1-0 lead here in the bottom of the first.
2: 97-3, the fan. 1-0 in the first. 1-0 at the end. Padres get the win. Fourth straight win to pull ahead of the Dodgers for first place in the NL West. Their fifth shutout this season, tied for most of the National League. Dodgers lose, and that snaps the 5-game win streak. They're shut out for the second time this season. They went 0-7 with runners in scoring position. In Washington, Mets, Nationals tied 5-5 after 9. 10th inning, each team scores a run. 11th, scoreless, so we're still tied 6-6. Then came the 12th.
7: Top 12. Next pitch to Beatty. Swain, a line drive through the hole, left side of base hit. Bichette scores. Soto's around third. He's coming to the plate. Throw goes to third. Brujan in with a belly flop. Beatty trails to second base with a 2-run single. And the Mets score 4 times here in the 12th. They lead 10-6. Second and third, one away, and threatening for more.
2: They were just getting started. 880 ESPN New York. Mets wind up scoring 10 runs in the 12th inning. They beat the Nationals 16-7 in 12. Fourth instance of 10 runs or more in a single extra innings in the last 100 years. Mets are now 11-5 in the month of May. Speaking of going overtime, that's next. 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
2: Canadiens with a Game 7 overtime win in Buffalo. Montreal advances to the Eastern Conference Final against Carolina. Padres beat the Dodgers. San Diego taking over the top spot in the NL West. Spurs strike first on the road in the Western Conference Finals.
23: That's going to do it. San Antonio has taken Game 1 of the Western Conference Finals. They steal home court. They outlast the Thunder in two overtimes, led by their all-world third-year center, Victor Wembanyama. 41 points and 24 rebounds in the Game 1 win.
2: It was a tight game all night. Classic double overtime in Game 1. Spurs winning it on the road. You heard it here on ESPN Radio. Mark Kestershire, PJ Carlissimo had the call for us. Back to OKC. Mark?
23: Jay, thank you very much. What a way to open the Western Conference Finals. Victor Wembanyama passed Lou Alcindor, Kareem Abdul-Jabbar, youngest player, 40 points, 20 rebounds in a playoff game in NBA history. They rode Wemby down the stretch of overtimes. 41 points, 24 rebounds, three block shots, and PJ, what a way to open the conference finals, San Antonio getting the road win.
24: Well, we all kept saying, well, this is going to be great if these two guys, they've been two best teams in the regular season, unquestionably. They played very well. OKC sweeps their first two series. Two impressive wins by a young, inexperienced playoff team, taking out Portland in five and then Minnesota in six. And we said, like, well, what's it going to be? Well, guess what? It was unbelievable. How about three double-doubles for the San Antonio Spurs to start? They're young, inexperienced, never played in the playoff. 17 points and 11 assists for Steph Castle. 24 points and 11 rebounds for Dylan Harper, not to mention his seven steals. Alex Caruso was magnificent. Of course, the MVP had a double-double, 24 and 12. Alex Caruso with 31 off the bench, headlined an OKC bench that outscored San Antonio 50 to 16. But the game had everything. Comebacks, threes, clutch foul shooting, tremendous defense in the half court by both teams. Really, really good defense. And San Antonio's able to overcome 23 turnovers in the absence of De'Aaron Fox. Sorely, sorely.
23: We'll see if Fox will be available to go in Game 2 if there is an adjustment for Oklahoma City, even though they just went two overtimes. Shai Gilgeous-Alexander did have 12 in the fourth quarter, which was key because it got them to overtime, but he had to work for it tonight. They did a really good job against him.
24: No, they did a great job. I think Wemby, honestly, was too tired to help. SGA was able to get going by getting a couple of dunks, getting to the rim, because Wemby was either too tired to help or they told him, don't leave your man. For most of the night, the strategy was the guy guarding SGA channeled him into Victor Wembanyama, and most times Victor was guarding Alex Caruso, and Alex Caruso made them pay for that strategy all night. So there's going to be adjustments to be made for sure by both teams.
23: Oklahoma City ran through the first two rounds unbeaten, but the San Antonio Spurs take Game 1 on the road in double overtime. Wemby, 41 points, 24 boards. Spurs, 122. Oklahoma City, 115, the final. For PJ Carlissimo, I'm Mark Kestershire, right here on your home for the NBA, ESPN Radio, and the ESPN app. Let's go back to our pal Jay Reynolds in the studio.
2: All right, Mark, great job as always. Wemby with that huge night in the Game 1 win for the Spurs. His coach, Mitch Johnson.
25: I thought his level of physicality and execution through physicality was
3: tremendous. His rebounding obviously shows itself in the box score, but was off the charts defensively. He was in a stance almost all night, and I thought he did a good job of, and the guys along with him, just being stubborn in terms of they made some shots, and they did. Obviously, you got to give up something when you try to take things away, and at times when they made shots or they made us pay for whatever we were trying to do, we stuck with it, and he led the way. I mean, that's 49 big minutes, and it was high level for the majority of those.
2: And the Spurs striking first on the road in Oklahoma City. As for Thunder coach Mark Daigneault.
4: Yeah, it certainly offensively took us a little while to get a little bit of a rhythm in the game. In terms of balance, to your point, I thought our threes were good in the first half. We didn't shoot it great. I actually thought we had higher quality threes in the first half than we did the rest of the game. But the balance of attacks wasn't great. You know, who knows what that is? It's the first time playing them in 4 months. They're obviously a unique opponent. We just had a while off. I thought we caught a little bit more of a groove to start the second half. We were lucky to be down 7 at halftime. But, yeah, I mean, 100%, there's a lot we can improve on.
2: Spurs taking the series opener in the Western Conference. Game 2 coming up on Wednesday. Eastern Conference getting underway tonight. Knicks and Cavs. Cavs coming off their distance series with the Pistons. Knicks resting a bit. ESPN analyst Danny Green.
5: I expect the Knicks to keep rolling and playing good basketball. They may be a little rusty because 10 days off is a lot, but they definitely needed it for OG Anunoby to heal up. But, yeah, it's going to take a minute or two or maybe a full game for them to get that rust out. But they just have so many weapons, man. Deuce McBride, Landry Shamet off the bench. Of course, Mikal Bridges is playing at a high level. And then Jalen Brunson. They just have nobody that can stop him or guard him on that other side of the floor, the Cleveland Cavaliers uniform. If Cat does what Cat does and being, you know, distributor and starting the offense and attacking the rim and doing that and staying out of foul trouble, this should be a pretty good New York Knicks series for them to be back in the finals for the first time in like 27 years.
2: And as for the keys in New York, ESPN analyst Monica McNutt.
6: In this new offense, yes, it's about Karl-Anthony Towns as a centerpiece, but there's also so much off-ball movement, right? And so last night as we're preparing for this one, I'm like, okay, who's going to struggle with that? I think Merrill, Wade, Strus, they're guarding their butts off. They're doing what they're supposed to do as role players. But to go after and target where you're going to have some soft spots, Donovan Mitchell, while he competes, is not the biggest defender there, right? And then James Harden tends to be a little bit slow-footed. But this is where, to me, the way that the Knicks are playing on both sides of the basketball is important to call out. Mm-hmm. They've been defending at such a high level. And if OG Anunoby is healthy, which all signs indicate he'll be ready for game one, they really, I think, to me, could put more pressure on Cleveland defensively than Cleveland can do the other way.
2: We'll see how the Eastern Conference finals play out. Cleveland, of course, there after dispatching Detroit, which was the top seed in the Eastern Conference. We heard what their coach, J.B. Bickerstaff, had to say after the Pistons lost in the conference semis.
7: It's not a disappointment at all. Will I be disappointed in these guys. These guys, every single day, give us what they got. So it is not a disappointment. It's a loss, and it's a tough loss. But, you know, that adjective will never be used in this group.
2: Detroit failing to reach the conference finals, losing to the Cavaliers. They say it's not a disappointment. Was it? Here's our Stephen A. Smith.
25: Yes, because they didn't make the conference finals. They were the number one seed. They won 60 games, major props to them or whatever. But I'm just talking about their expectations. Once we saw what we saw, particularly from Cade Cunningham emerging as a league MVP candidate, it's not that the result, meaning losing the series, was a disappointment. It's how they went out on your home court in a game 7, down by damn near 40. That's the disappointment. That's where that comes in, because it reminded us of what their deficiencies are. We got to give credit where credit is due to J.B. Bickerstaff, who was my coach of the year. You don't have Malik Beasley because of personal reasons he got himself into. You lose Dennis Schroeder, of course, and Tim Hardaway Jr., and you're looking at Cade Cunningham, and you really, really didn't have a bona fide secondary scorer.
2: So now the Eastern Conference Finals getting underway on Tuesday without the Pistons, Cavs-Knicks. Game 1, you'll hear it here on ESPN Radio. Our coverage begins at 8 o'clock Eastern. Right now, SportsCenter all night. 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
26: The pitch. And it's swung on, hit high in the air, right field. Pretty deep. Steer going back to the track. Looking up, and it is gone! Bryson Stott has turned the game around with a two-run home run. Down the line and right, a towering fly ball that just kept going. And the Phillies have come back to take a 5-4 lead.
2: 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Phillies 16-4 since late April when Don Mattingly took over as manager. Best record in baseball over that span. As for the Reds, 4-13 since May 1st, worst record in baseball over that span. Brewers and Cubs.
9: 1-0 pitch to Bowers. And a high fly ball deep right field. This ball's way back there. That one's off the scoreboard and over it and out of this ballpark. A three-run blast for Jake Bowers. And the Brewers all over the Cubs at Wrigley here tonight. It is 8-0 Milwaukee.
2: Brewers jumping out, and they go on to the 9-3 win over the Cubs. 620 WTMJ, Brewers' ninth win in their last 11. They're now a half game behind the Cubs in the NL Central, closest they've been to first place since April 18th. Cubs, coming off that 10-game win streak, have now lost 7 of their last 9. Yankees and Blue Jays in a tight one.
10: Trent Grisham leads off second. His third stolen base, matching last year's total. Sky down the left field line. That ball is off the pole. Off the pole. A two-run home run for Jazz Chisholm. And the Yankees lead 7-5.
2: 7-5 at that point. They hang on for a 7-6 win. Michael Kay on the ES Network. Yankees trailed 3-1 in the fourth and 5-3 in the seventh. But they rally, get the 7-6 win. Blue Jays' first loss this season when leading by multiple runs in the seventh inning or later. Rays by 10 over the Orioles, 16-6. The 16 runs, their most in a game at the Trop since 2014. Speaking of exploding for runs, the Marlins.
11: Against Hunter Biggie, Kevin Cash just left him out there to eat it. 1-1, that one killed out to left down the line. Only questions, fair or foul, it's a fair ball, and it's a grand slam. Shot out of a cannon by Javier Sanoa.
12: Look out, little man, I see you.
11: And he blew this game open. It's 11-0 in the bottom of the fifth.
2: It would be a 12-0 win for the Marlins over the Braves. 104-3 WQAM. Marlins, 8 combined RBI from the 8 and 9 spots in the batting order, and they get their largest shutout win against the Braves in franchise history. Largest shutout against any team since 2019. Atlanta shut out for the third time this season. Twins double up the Astros 6-3, their ninth home win this season by at least 3 runs. Mariners and White Sox.
9: And again, the 2-2 to Colt, swing and a fly ball down the right field line and deep. This one is gone. Goodbye, baseball. Colt Emerson. Holy smokes, his first hit in the big leagues is a 3-run home run down the right field line. What a story for this young man. His Major League debut last night. Game 2 hits a 3-run home run. Mariners lead 6-1. What a night for Emerson.
2: Seattle Sports 710 AM. Mariners a 6-1 win to snap a 3-game losing streak. Mariners beating the White Sox, who now have a 3-game road losing streak. SportsCenter all night. ESPN Radio. College football deciding what to do in the near and longer term future. We're currently at a dozen, but that playoff's going to grow, isn't it? ESPN's Pete Thamel.
13: Well, out here at Big Ten meetings, there are 18 linked arms of the football coaches with Commissioner Tony Petitti singing the 2014 Kumbaya. From talking to coaches yesterday in the lobbies, in the hallways here in Terranea, it's very clear that that is the direction that the Big Ten wants to go. It's more access, it's more deep, meaningful games deep into the season. The real story of this offseason is going to come next week at the FTC meetings in Destin, Kevin. Likely be talking to you from there. The SEC is really the lone major college football entity, or at least the lone one that matters, that has not declared their hand on 24. Greg Sankey has never come out and said he is against 24. But again, the SEC has not shown their cards like this. There is some support in the SEC at the coach and athletic director level for this, but it is a big, complicated thing that Greg Sankey clearly wants to see unwind. So this will be the drumbeat of the offseason. No decision has to be made until December 1st, but it is very clear in Big Ten country the direction they want to go is to a 24-team playoff. Final piece of context, really the only voting entities who matter in this are the Big Ten and the SEC. The cards have been shown here at Big Ten meetings. We'll see what happens in Destin next week.
2: The American Football Coaches Association earlier this month recommending changes to the calendar that would end the season in early January and, of course, pushing for the increase college football playoff. ESPN's Heather Dinich.
14: First of all, let's pump the brakes on that for a second, because not all coaches are in favor of 24. So there are certainly coaches throughout the country, particularly in the Big Ten, some in the SEC, who do want to see a 24-team playoff. But I think the bigger picture is the calendar and trying to end the college football season at the second Saturday in January, I believe is what it was. And if you go to a 24-team playoff, that's not impossible. But I know that there is a push to keep the quarterfinals on New Year's Day, New Year's Eve, New Year's Day, right? So there's some value in that. But big picture, with a 24-team playoff, I think what listeners need to know is that I think it's fair to say there's more support for it collectively than ever before. Does that mean it'll happen? No, because a month or two ago, whatever it was, there was more support for a 16-team playoff. So this pendulum continues to swing, and there are more hurdles in getting a 24-team playoff, but it starts with the calendar.
2: We'll see what the coaches, the conferences decide to do in the coming weeks. Straight ahead, speaking of a calendar, it's got some stuff penciled in for the upcoming season. That's next. SportsCenter All Night continues. It's ESPN Radio.
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0: We haven't had a landline in my house in I can't even tell you how long. But seeing these parents about my age being teleported back to their own childhoods, a simpler time before screens, was really powerful. And as for the kids, they sat and had conversations with their grandparents without multitasking or being distracted by a screen. I thought this was a great way to have kids stay in touch with family members and friends without getting sucked into the smartphone era too young. Of course, you need other people close by to hop on board as well if this is something that's going to work. Perhaps most important, I realized, these relics can be a great conversation starter with your children. You can talk about what it really means to be connected in this day and age. Things have changed a lot. I'm Dr. Sanjay Gupta, helping you live a better life.
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1: The Pittsburgh Steelers and Aaron Rodgers have reached agreement on a one-year deal worth up to $25 million.
3: He built up a lot of equity in that room.
4: This doesn't make the Steelers contenders.
3: He gives the team the best chance to compete next year.
2: Aaron Rodgers teaming up with Mike McCarthy once again, the quarterback agreeing over the weekend to return to Pittsburgh, and his key card still gets him in the building, ESPN Steelers reporter Brooke Pryor.
5: And it's not quite back to school, but it did kind of feel like a meet the teacher night where everybody's back in the building, they're excited to see each other, and they're now meeting their new coaching staff. They've seen him a little bit this offseason, but most importantly, they saw Aaron Rodgers. And while it wasn't necessarily a surprise that Rodgers ended up signing that one-year deal, his teammates said today that they were surprised to see him in the building and then on the field for that first OTA practice. During the media viewing window, we saw him complete five passes, two of those to Michael Pittman Jr. Michael Pittman Jr. said afterward, "Wow, I can't believe that that was with Aaron Rodgers, because some of those throws were just so great." It seems like this group has really picked up right where they left off a year ago.
2: Aaron Rodgers back in Pittsburgh on the diamond. Diamondbacks, a 12-2 rout of the Giants. They tie their season high in runs and hits. Largest margin of victory this season. Nolan Arenado with his seventh career Grand Slam. Guardians 8-2 over the Tigers. Their fourth road win this season by at least six. Red Sox top Kansas City 3-1. Their eighth win this season when they score three runs or fewer. SportsCenter All Night, ESPN Radio.
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2: Marlins have played 543 games against the Braves in their franchise history. Never before had they had a shutout win this lopsided. 104.3 WQAM.
11: 1-1. That one killed out to left down the line. Only questions, fair or foul. It's a fair ball, and it's a grand slam. Shot out of a cannon by Javier Sanoa.
12: Look out, little man. I see you.
11: And he blew this game open. It's 11-0 in the bottom of the fifth.
15: Number four.
2: Dodgers have their win streak snapped, but the Phillies extend theirs to five. 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
12: A pitch.
26: And it's swung on, hit high in the air, right field. Pretty deep. Steer going back to the track. Looking up, and it is gone. Bryson Stott has turned the game around with a two-run home run down the line and right. Towering fly ball that just kept going, and the Phillies have come back to take a 5-4 lead.
15: Number three.
2: In Anaheim, A starter JT Ginn takes a no-hitter to the ninth before giving up a leadoff single, and then Angels Radio AM 830.
11: Here's the next one. Meadows swings at this ball. This is lifted high. It's hit deep out in the center, and it's out of here. It's out of here. It's a walk-off two-run homer. The Angels have won this ballgame tonight here at the Big A. How about that?
15: Number two.
2: Mariners beat the White Sox with a career milestone as part of the night. Seattle Sports, 7:10 a.m.
9: And again, the 2-2 to Colts, swinging a fly ball down the right field line and deep. This one is gone. Goodbye, baseball. Colt Emerson. Holy smokes, his first hit of the big leagues is a three-run home run down the right field.
7: number one.
2: To the ice, Montreal and the Sabres in Buffalo, Game 7, which goes to overtime. TSN 690.
8: Loose puck in the slot. Habs are going to skate it to center. Carrier feeds it ahead. Far side. Evans drives the middle. Shot. Scores! Game 7. Overtime winner. Alex Newhook has come through for Montreal, and the run stays alive off to the Eastern Conference Finals.
2: Hurricanes are up next. And then there's the Spurs night in Oklahoma City.
10: Up four, Castle with it. Creeps up to the three-point line. Pass for Wemby. Makes the catch. Turns and flushes. San Antonio improves the lead to six with 22 seconds to go. And Wemby's got himself a 41-point game one of the Western Conference Finals.
2: Victor Wembanyama, 41 points, 24 rebounds. Mark Kestenscher called it here on ESPN Radio. By comparison, Thunder's Chet Holmgren, 8 points, eight rebounds. ESPN analyst Kendrick Perkins.
13: Can he try? That's the first thing. Can he try? Because I saw him ducking smoke tonight. I saw him guarding other people on the perimeter. I didn't see too much of him one-on-one action guarding Wemby. And he know that beef has been around since they high school days. In order for them to even stand a chance, Chet Holmgren is going to have to take this personal, especially on the defensive side of the basketball. He's going to have to take and show why he finished as one of the top guys as far as the defensive player in the defensive player of the year runners. Tonight, he's going to have a hard time getting sleep. When you let somebody walk into your crib with muddy shoes, kick their feet up on your coffee table, and order DoorDash with your credit card, and turn your channel on your television, damn it, you got to do something about that. That's what Wemby did to Chet tonight. He got to take this personal because Wemby is not going to stop. I'm going to say it again. Victor Wembanyama doesn't like you. You need to have the same feelings for him.
2: Spurs take game one on the road. Eastern Conference final game one tonight here on ESPN Radio. Sports Center All Night continues. 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
15: 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The top two seeds face off in Game 1 of the Western Conference Finals.
10: Dribble handoff, didn't make it to Vassell. Turnover, Mitchell behind the back, J-Dub flies in. Two-hand stuff, Thunder have taken the lead for the first time in Game 1.
15: We've got Game 7 on the ice between Montreal and Buffalo.
3: Here's Gouley, out in front, shot, scores! Deflected in front, off the shot from Gouley. It's Philip Deneau, and it's 1-0 Montreal in Game 7.
15: We give you all the action from around the diamond.
9: 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And a high fly ball deep right field. This ball's way back there. That one's off the scoreboard and over it and out of this ballpark.
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2: 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The postseason fun for the Oklahoma City Thunder. Their run in this postseason starting to look like a website address. www. Over and over, they swept Phoenix in round one. They dispatched the Lakers in four straight in the conference semis. Monday, Thunder and Spurs, the top two teams in the West from the regular season, opening up the Western Conference Finals in Oklahoma City. Let's just say, if we get seven of these, we're going to enjoy the next couple of weeks.
10: Holmgren, outside Wallace, his three-pointer's a miss, and Vassell has the rebound. They are 5-for-21 from three, Oklahoma City. Here's Vassell, takes the pass, steps into a three and drills it. And San Antonio has its biggest lead of game one, up 10.
2: Dropping in a second quarter three-pointer. Spurs go up double digits there, but that 10-point lead was about it. It was really single digits most of the night, and low single digits, often a one-possession game.
10: 97-95 San Antonio. 120 left. Caruso probes the paint. Passes it outside to J-Dub. Jalen Williams floater over Wemby. Gets the roll. We're tied at 97.
2: Game was tied for 12% of the night. San Antonio would have answers as they led for more than 80% of this game.
10: Castle goes to his right, picks it up, lobs it for Wemby, has it against J-Dub, turns tip of the circle, looking, now puts it on the deck, spins inside, puts it up, and rattles it home for the lead. 11.5 seconds to go. Wemby with the bucket for San Antonio.
5: He spun, it didn't work going right, he spun back to the left, and then off balance, he shot like a little leaner over Jalen Williams. What a tough shot.
2: Spurs in front there. Ball back to the Thunder.
10: J-Dub, Jalen Williams waiting for the ball. Sideline left has it. Looking for Mitchell. Gets it into AJ. 10 seconds to go. Dribbling on the O in OKC. Pass to SGA on the wing. Going to drive on Castle to the basket. Lays it in for the tie. 3.1 seconds to go.
2: SGA pulling the Thunder even again. So the Spurs have 3 seconds with which to work.
10: Harper looking to Wembanyama. Wembanyama dribbles under pressure. Blocked by Holmgren, and we're going to overtime. Chet Holmgren blocks Victor Wembanyama, and regulation will not be the end of game one.
2: Mark Castasher alongside PJ Carlissimo right here on ESPN Radio. To overtime they go in game one of the Western Conference Finals.
10: 106-105 Thunder. 105 to go in overtime. Alex Caruso has 30 points, 8 three-pointers in that defensive play. Here's SGA. Explodes to the rim and throws it down. 56 seconds to go in overtime.
5: Victor's too tired to help out, I think.
2: That'd be Victor Wembanyama. OKC up 3, but guess who does answer?
10: Here's J-Dub driving. Fades to his left. Jumper missed the rim. Hit the backboard. And San Antonio has it. Down floor, Wemby going to go for the long three on the tie, and he hit it. He pulled up from 30 feet away. Wemby's tied the game.
5: And there's a 2.3-second differential. Timeout called by OKC.
2: Wembanyama pulling up just over half court, and he ties it. They would wind up going to a second OT.
10: Castle guarded by Cason Waller, best steals leader in the NBA. Finds Harper on the arc, 6 to shoot. Harper inside for Wemby, makes the catch. Nobody's there. There's a whistle and one as Wemby flushes. Holmgren late to get over, commits the foul. Up 4, Castle with it, creeps up to the 3-point line. Pass for Wemby, makes the catch, turns and flushes. San Antonio improves the lead to 6 with 22 seconds to go, and Wemby's got himself a 41-point game one of the Western Conference Finals.
2: 41 points for Wembanyama on offense, but he's also the defensive player of the year.
10: They got Jalen Williams at the top, drives inside the arc, puts it up, blocked by Wembanyama with 17 seconds to go. Passes to Harper, they foul him, and Victor Wembanyama will end this highlight reel of game one of the Western Conference Finals. 41 points, 23 rebounds, and his third block shot.
2: It took 2 overtimes, but the Spurs are able to grab the series opener on the road. 122-115. Spurs have won 5 of the 6 matchups with the Thunder this season. Wembanyama, 41 points, 24 rebounds.
6: I feel like it was a great effort from everybody, you know, 1 to 15. Physically, I'm feeling tired, honestly, but not as much as you would expect, honestly. It's probably the adrenaline. It's going to come down a little bit. I'm probably going to sleep pretty well tonight. The message would be that we as a team are ready to go in any environment, in any place, against anybody. And even though we still got a lot to learn, our effort should be over anybody else's. And tonight we were relentless.
2: Victor Wembanyama, 4th player in NBA history with 40 points and 20 rebounds in game one of the playoff series. Wilt Chamberlain, Shaq, Nikola Jokic being the other 3. Yes, less than a year ago, he was on retreat for a week and a half in China. ESPN analyst Kendrick Perkins says that was worth it.
7: I was watching the game with my wife and my kids, and I told my wife that we're sending our kids to those damn monks that we went to this summer. Because I need that mentality. I need that mentality right there. I don't know what I just saw. I believe we call it greatness, but God bless America, what he just did on that stage. It's one thing to spoil a MVP moment for SGA being awarded his MVP, but it's another thing to walk into that arena, one of the loudest, most hostile environments, and have a legendary performance like he did today on both ends of the floor. And the one thing that stood out to me is how personal he took it. Because the world know the hatred that he has in his heart for Chet Holmgren. Wemby was a monster all across the board. I'm speechless. The number speaks for himself. And we just heard Stephon Castle say that he's the best player in the world. Guess what? He has no argument whatsoever from Kendrick Perkins. I have no argument for that.
8: It was at one point a really rough night for SGA. I mean, he did have the double overtimes to sort of like make up for it here. Checking his numbers, he did finish with 24 points, but in the first half, he was like 1 for 4 with 4 points. How did San Antonio make his life so miserable?
7: Because one, they have so many big wings and guards that defend at a high level and that are physical. And it starts with Stephon Castle. We know that the Spurs have the defensive player of the year, Victor Wembanyama, but let's not forget Stephon Castle is still an all-defensive caliber player. And when you think about the size of a Dylan Harper, a Vassell, these guys are 6'5", 6'6", Chapani. They are good at sliding their feet, Just taking the bump, the physicality, playing without fouling. I've never seen SGA look like this. Even though he struggled in the Lakers series to his standards, tonight was a prime example that he has his work cut out for him all series long. And when we talk about taking that leap in greatness, this is one of those moments with SGA. If he rises to the occasion, because it's going to be hard, then we'll see him and he'll show us that we believe, that we know who we are or should be believers of who we think he is. But this is going to be a brawl for it all. He's going to have to strap his boots up.
2: Thunder suffering their first loss of the postseason. It happens on their home court. Spurs taking game one of the Western Conference Finals. Shai Gilgeous-Alexander, 24 points, 7 of 23 shooting. Most missed shots in any game this postseason.
11: Yeah, quality opponent. We knew it was going to be a dogfight. We just got to be better. Me in particular had to play better, especially against a team of this caliber. Nothing more than that. I just try to take what the defense gives me. I think earlier they were heavier in the gaps, and I had a lot of sprays for open shooters more so. And then I think they loosened up as the game went on, and I was able to find my cracks. But yeah, it's got to be better when I get those cracks, I think.
2: He finished with 24. Jalen Williams, first game back since game two of the first round, 26 points. Alex Caruso, 31, playoff career high, second most in the regular season or postseason. But OKC falls in game one. Game two coming up on Wednesday, 8 o'clock Eastern here on ESPN Radio. Tuesday's the Eastern Conference Final getting underway. Cavaliers and Knicks in New York for game one. We'll have it presented by Gusto right here on ESPN Radio. Right now, SportsCenter all night to the ice. And if we hop in Mr. Peabody's Wayback Machine, remember May 9th? That's the day the Carolina Hurricanes finished off the Flyers with a four-game sweep. They've been sitting idle since, waiting for an opponent for the Eastern Conference Final. Monday they would get one. Eventually. Sabres, Canadiens, Game 7 in Buffalo, though it was Montreal holding a lead in the third period.
12: Faceoff won by the Sabres. On the wall, play back to the line for Power. He's got a lane. Power walking it in. Scores! Rasmus Dahlin!
2: WGR 550 in Buffalo. Sabres tie it up. They'd end up in overtime in Game 7.
13: Loose puck in the slot. Habs are going to skate it to center. Carrier feeds it ahead. Far side. Evans drives the middle. Shot. Scores! Game 7. Overtime winner. Alex Newhook has come through for Montreal, and the run stays alive off to the Eastern Conference Finals.
2: And it got quiet in Buffalo. TSN 690. Canadiens, a 3-2 overtime win in Game 7. Canadiens with their first overtime goal in a Game 7 since 1992. They advanced to the Eastern Conference Final to face the Hurricanes. Alex Newhook had the overtime game winner. He spoke with our Emily Kaplan.
14: Alex, back-to-back Game 7 winners for you. How do you explain it?
16: Yeah. It's a crazy feeling. To come up and get two wins to keep us going here in the playoffs, it's fun. It's why we play the game, and, I think we played well enough to win, so we're looking forward now.
14: What do you think this moment's like in Montreal right now?
16: Yeah, it's got to be electric. I'm sure everywhere in Montreal is going nuts right now, and we owe them a lot of credit. They showed up for us all series long, and can't wait to get back to the Bell Center for Game 3.
14: This team, I'm sure a lot of people did not put you guys in the Eastern Conference Final when the season began. How did you guys get here? What makes you so special?
16: Yeah, we're a confident group. I think, we knew we were capable of all year, and, I think we believe that we can keep going and bring this thing all the way. So it's a big, big result, and we're looking forward.
14: Where does that confidence come from?
16: I mean, I think we built it. We built it since I've been here anyway, and we built it all season long, and, we've added some pieces, and I think everyone's kind of come together to play together and play their role to the best of their ability this far in playoffs, so we got to keep it rolling.
14: All right, you're in the Eastern Conference Final. You play the Carolina Hurricanes, long rest. What should fans expect in that series?
16: Yeah, we're going to give it our best. We got to keep rolling, and see what happens.
14: Congratulations.
16: All right, thank you.
2: Newhook is the second player in NHL history with multiple Game 7 clinchers in a single postseason, the other being Nathan Horton who had two with Boston in 2011. New Look had two game-winning goals in the regular season, in addition to the overtime game winner on Monday in Game 7 to beat the Sabres. ESPN analyst, Hall of Famer Mark Messier.
17: He's been a bright light for the Canadiens all playoffs long, and especially when their top line had been struggling with getting offensive production. You talk about depth scoring and why it's so important, but Newhook has provided that for the Canadiens.

0: and shut the door. What a game he played. Solid, battling guy. He's so competitive, and he makes stops that sometimes look impossible. The Montreal Canadiens can count their lucky stars that they got the number one star for them tonight in this game was their goaltender, and he's backed up by a long history of great goaltenders that have played for the Montreal Canadiens.
1: Canadiens and Hurricanes, Eastern Conference Final Game 1 coming up on Thursday. 8 innings, great, but that's next. 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
1: 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College football news, Texas Tech quarterback Brendan Sorsby, who has sought treatment for a gambling addiction, has filed an injunction against the NCAA. He's looking for college eligibility for this upcoming season.

0: season in 2026. ESPN College Football Insider Pete Thamel explained.
1: This is really an unprecedented moment. We have certainly seen schools and seen athletes sue the NCAA for eligibility, but this is almost a preemptive lawsuit filing for clarity on whether or not Brendan Sorsby is going to be eligible this season. Mentioned in the suit is that the supplemental draft for the NFL has a deadline to declare by June 22nd. And the hearing for this, they are requesting to be by June 15th. So what essentially Brendan Sorsby is looking for so he can play this season at Texas Tech is some clarity for his status from the NCAA. The suit reveals he is currently ineligible, which is not a surprise. He's admitted to making thousands of bets, which are against NCAA rules. The NCAA really did push back against this in a statement today. And what the NCAA basically said, Kevin, was we haven't even made a ruling on Brendan Sorsby yet. And that's obviously a much different reaction than the rhetoric that Sorsby's lawsuit has, which called the NCAA deeply hypocritical for its ties to gambling. And said it's a wholesale abandonment of its obligations for the well-being of Brendan Sorsby. He's obviously battling a gambling addiction. He's in an inpatient treatment facility. So these two sides are obviously are going to push forward, and we will likely find out in mid-June whether or not Brendan Sorsby can get an injunction which would allow him to play for Texas Tech. Notable to end here that it is in a district court in Lubbock, Texas, which is where Texas Tech is located.
0: The NCAA prohibits student athletes from wagering on any NCAA-sanctioned sport, professional or collegiate. Penalties can include permanent ineligibility, especially in cases where athletes wagered on their own team or manipulated their performance. The filing by Sorsby's legal team saying the quarterback suffers from a clinically diagnosed gambling disorder, which is a mental health condition. The NCAA, they say in their filing, quote, has weaponized his condition to shore up a facade of competitive integrity while simultaneously profiting from the very gambling ecosystem it polices, according to the court filing. SportsCenter All Night, ESPN Radio. To baseball, what a night in Anaheim. A's starter JT Ginn was dealing against the Angels.
2: In from the first base side of the rubber out of a windup, and the 1-2 pitch swung on and missed. And there's his career high, 10 strikeouts for JT Ginn. Man, he strikes out the side. He has a no-hitter through seven.
0: Talk 650 KSTE. He would have that no-hitter through seven. He would have the no-hitter through eight. So he takes that and a 1-0 lead to the bottom of the ninth.
3: Right-hander from Mississippi State, 26 years of age, and his 0-2 pitch, here's the delivery to Frazier, swung on, line to left center, base hit, and that'll do it. Well, what an effort. No hitter through eight, and the veteran Adam Frazier lines one to left center, and now that means the tying run is on base.
0: Angels break up the no-no with a leadoff single in the bottom of the ninth. Well, Ginn can still pick up the win. Uh-oh.
4: Here's the next one. Meadows swings at this ball. This is lifted high. It's hit deep out in the center. And it's out of here! It's out of here! It's a walk-off, two-run homer. And the Angels have won this ball game tonight here at the Big A. How about that?
0: Angels Radio AM 830, 2-1 Angels stun the Athletic. And in the process, they extend the streak for the longest active streak in Major League Baseball without being no-hit. Angels have not been on the wrong end of a no-hitter since September of 1999. They were an inning shy of that one on Monday, but they rally in the ninth for the 2-1 win. As for JT Ginn, 8 innings, you heard the career high, 10 strikeouts, wound up giving up the 2 hits to lead off the bottom of the ninth. The no-hit bid through 8 innings, the longest no-hit bid of his career. Dodgers with a 5-game win streak on the line Monday, and the top spot in the division on the line as well in San Diego against the Padres.
5: Yamamoto steps back, Roxanne delivers, and Andujar hits it in the air deep to left field. Hernandez backing up. He's at the wall. This one, gonna go! Miguel Andujar with his fourth of the year, and the Padres take a 1-0 lead here in the bottom of the first.
0: 97-3 the fan. 1-0 in the first. 1-0 at the end. Padres get the win. Fourth straight win to pull ahead of the Dodgers for first place in the NL West. Their fifth shutout this season, tied for most of the National League. Dodgers lose, and that snaps the 5-game win streak. They're shut out for the second time this season. They went 0 for 7 with runners in scoring position. In Washington, Mets, Nationals tied 5-5 after 9. 10th inning, each team scores a run. 11th, scoreless, so we're still tied 6-6. Then came the 12th.
6: Top 12. Next pitch to Beatty. Swain, a line drive through the hole, left side, a base hit. Bichette scores. Soto's around third. He's coming to the plate. Throw goes to third. Brujan in with a belly flop. Beatty trails to second base with a two-run single. And the Mets score four times here in the 12th. They lead 10-6. Second and third, one away, and threatening for more.
0: They were just getting started. 880 ESPN New York. Mets wind up scoring 10 runs in the 12th inning. They beat the Nationals 16-7 in 12, fourth instance of 10 runs or more in a single extra innings in the last 100 years. Mets are now 11-5 in the month of May. Speaking of going overtime, that's next. SportsCenter All Night. It's ESPN Radio.
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20: You know, one of the weirder things I've seen on social media lately is parents feeding their babies butter, like whole sticks of butter. They swear that it helps them feel fuller after meals and get a good night's sleep, among other things. There's actually something to this. You know, butter is full of fat, which a rapidly growing infant needs, but eating butter all the time results in, quote, boxing out other important nutrients they need as well. Spokesperson for the Academy of Nutrition and Dietetics told us she recommends half a teaspoon to a teaspoon melted and then added to a puree. Or as they get older, you can drizzle oil or melted butter over cooked vegetables, she told us. We never say just give butter by itself, and it's not the only source of fat she would recommend. Avocados, hummus, fish, they are great sources of fat as well, and also great foods to introduce. I'm Dr. Sanjay Gupta, helping you live a better life.
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0: Canadiens with a Game 7 overtime win in Buffalo. Montreal advances to the Eastern Conference Final against Carolina. Padres beat the Dodgers. San Diego taking over the top spot in the NL West. Spurs strike first on the road in the Western Conference Finals.
21: That's going to do it. San Antonio has taken Game 1 of the Western Conference Finals. They steal home court. They outlast the Thunder in two overtimes, led by their all-world third-year center, Victor Wembanyama. 41 points and 24 rebounds in the Game 1 win.
0: It was a tight game all night. Classic double overtime in Game 1. Spurs winning it on the road. You heard it here on ESPN Radio. Mark Kestisher, PJ Carlissimo had the call for us. Back to OKC. Mark?
21: Jay, thank you very much. What a way to open the Western Conference Finals. Victor Wembanyama passed Lou Alcindor, Kareem Abdul-Jabbar, youngest player, 40 points, 20 rebounds in a playoff game in NBA history. They rode Wemby down the stretch of overtimes. 41 points, 24 rebounds, three block shots, and PJ, what a way to open the conference finals. San Antonio getting the road win.
22: Well, we all kept saying, well, this is going to be great if these two guys, they're the two best teams in the regular season, unquestionably. They played very well. OKC sweeps their first two series. Two impressive wins by a young, inexperienced playoff team, taking out Portland in five and then Minnesota in six. And we said, like, well, what's it going to be? Well, guess what? It was unbelievable. How about three double-doubles for the San Antonio Spurs to start? They're young, inexperienced, never played in a playoff. 17 points and 11 assists for Steph Castle. 24 points and 11 rebounds for Dylan Harper, not to mention his seven steals. Alex Caruso was magnificent. Of course, the MVP had a double-double, 24 and 12. Alex Caruso with 31 off the bench, headlined an OKC bench that outscored San Antonio 50 to 16. But the game had everything. Comebacks, threes, clutch foul shooting, tremendous defense in the half court by both teams. Really, really good defense. And San Antonio's able to overcome 23 turnovers in the absence of De'Aaron Fox. Sorely, sorely.
21: We'll see if Fox will be available to go in Game 2. If there is an adjustment for Oklahoma City, even though they just went two overtimes, Shai Gilgeous-Alexander did have 12 in the fourth quarter, which was key because it got them to overtime, but he had to work for it tonight. They did a really good job against him.
22: No, they did a great job. I think Wemby, honestly, was too tired to help. SGA was able to get going by getting a couple of dunks, getting to the rim, because Wemby was either too tired to help or they told him, don't leave your man. For most of the night, the strategy was the guy guarding SGA channeled him into Victor Wembanyama, and most times Victor was guarding Alex Caruso, and Alex Caruso made them pay for that strategy all night. So there's going to be adjustments to be made for sure by both teams.
21: Oklahoma City ran through the first two rounds unbeaten, but the San Antonio Spurs take Game 1 on the road in double overtime. Wemby, 41 points, 24 boards. Spurs, 122. Oklahoma City, 115 the final. For PJ Carlissimo, I'm Mark Kestisher, right here on your home for the NBA, ESPN Radio, and the ESPN app. Let's go back to our pal Jay Reynolds in the studio.
0: All right, Mark, great job as always. Wemby with that huge night in the Game 1 win for the Spurs. His coach, Mitch Johnson.
23: I thought his level of physicality and execution through physicality was tremendous. His rebounding obviously shows itself in the box score, but was off the charts defensively. He was in a stance almost all night, and I thought he did a good job of, and the guys along with him, just being stubborn in terms of they made some shots, and they did, obviously, you got to give up something when you try to take things away, and at times when they made shots or they made us pay for whatever we were trying to do, we stuck with it. And he led the way. I mean, that's 49 big minutes, and it was high level for the majority of those.
0: And the Spurs striking first on the road in Oklahoma City. As for Thunder coach Mark Daigneault?
24: Yeah, it certainly offensively took us a little while to get a little bit of a rhythm in the game.
1: In terms of balance, to your point, I thought our threes were good in the first half. We didn't shoot it great. I actually thought we had higher quality threes in the first half than we did the rest of the game, but the balance of attacks wasn't great. You know, who knows what that is? It's the first time playing them in 4 months. They're obviously a unique opponent. We just had a while off. I thought we caught a little bit more of a groove to start the second half. We were lucky to be down 7 at halftime, but yeah, I mean, 100%, there's a lot we can improve on.
0: Spurs taking the series opener in the Western Conference. Game two coming up on Wednesday. Eastern Conference getting underway tonight. Knicks and Cavs. Cavs coming off their distant series with the Pistons. Knicks resting a bit. ESPN analyst Danny Green.
2: I expect the Knicks to keep rolling and playing good basketball. They may be a little rusty because 10 days off is a lot, but they definitely needed it for OG Anunoby to heal up. But, yeah, it's going to take a minute or two or maybe a full game for them to get that rust out. But they just have so many weapons, man. Deuce McBride, Landry Shamet off the bench. Of course, Mikal Bridges is playing at a high level. And then Jalen Brunson. They just have nobody that can stop him or guard him on that other side of the floor at the Cleveland Cavaliers uniform. If Cat does what Cat does and being, you know, distributor and starting the offense and attacking the rim and doing that and staying out of foul trouble, this should be a pretty good New York Knicks series for them to be back in the finals for the first time in like 27 years.
0: And as for the keys in New York, ESPN analyst Monica McNutt.
3: In this new offense, yes, it's about Karl-Anthony Towns as a centerpiece, but there's also so much off-ball movement, right? And so last night as we're preparing for this one, I'm like, okay, who's going to struggle with that? I think Merrill, Wade, Strus, they're guarding their butts off. They're doing what they're supposed to do as role players. But to go after and target where you're going to have some soft spots, Donovan Mitchell, while he competes, is not the biggest defender there, right? And then James Harden tends to be a little bit slow-footed. But this is where, to me, the way that the Knicks are playing on both sides of the basketball is important to call out. Mm-hmm. They've been defending at such a high level. And if OG Anunoby is healthy, which all signs indicate he'll be ready for game one, they really, I think, to me, can put more pressure on Cleveland defensively than Cleveland can do the other way.
0: We'll see how the Eastern Conference finals play out. Cleveland, of course, there after dispatching Detroit, which was the top seed in the Eastern Conference. We heard what their coach, J.B. Bickerstaff, had to say after the Pistons lost in the conference semis.
4: It's not a disappointment at all. I'm not ever will I be disappointed in these guys. These guys every single day give us what they got. So it is not a disappointment. It's a loss, and it's a tough loss. But, you know, that adjective will never be used in this group.
0: Detroit failing to reach the conference finals, losing to the Cavaliers. They say it's not a disappointment. Was it? Here's our Stephen A. Smith.
24: Yes, because they didn't make the conference finals. They were the number one seed. They won 60 games, major props to them or whatever. But I'm just talking about their expectations. Once we saw what we saw, particularly from Cade Cunningham emerging as a league MVP candidate, it's not that the result, meaning losing the series, was a disappointment. It's how they went out. On your home court, in a game seven, down by damn near 40. That's the disappointment. That's where that comes in. Because it reminded us of what their deficiencies are. We got to give credit where credit is due to J.B. Bickerstaff, who was my coach of the year. You don't have Malik Beasley because of personal reasons he got himself into. You lose Dennis Schroeder, of course, and Tim Hardaway Jr., and you're looking at Cade Cunningham, and you really, really didn't have a bona fide secondary scorer.
0: So now the Eastern Conference Finals getting underway on Tuesday without the Pistons, Cavs, Knicks. Game one, you'll hear it here on ESPN Radio. Our coverage begins at 8 o'clock Eastern. Right now, SportsCenter all night. Back to baseball.
25: The pitch. And it's swung on, hit high in the air, right field. Pretty deep. Steer going back to the track. Looking up, and it is gone! Bryson Stott has turned the game around with a two-run home run. Down the line and right, a towering fly ball that just kept going. And the Phillies have come back to take a 5-4 lead.
0: Sports Radio 94, WIP, 5-4 the final as the Phillies now have five straight wins, longest win streak this season for them. Phillies 16-4 since late April when Don Mattingly took over as manager. Best record in baseball over that span. As for the Reds, 4-13 since May 1st. Worst record in baseball over that span. Brewers and Cubs.
26: 1-0 pitch to Bowers. And a high fly ball deep right field. This ball's way back there. That one's off the scoreboard and over it. And out of this ballpark. A three-run blast for Jake Bowers. And the Brewers all over the Cubs at Wrigley here tonight. It is 8-0 Milwaukee.
0: Brewers jumping out, and they go on to the 9-3 win over the Cubs. 620 WTMJ. Brewers' ninth win in their last 11. They're now a half game behind the Cubs in the NL Central, closest they've been to first place since April 18th. Cubs, coming off that 10-game win streak, have now lost 7 of their last 9. Yankees and Blue Jays in a tight one.
5: Trent Grisham leads off second. His third stolen base, matching last year's total. Sky down the left field line. That ball is off the pole. Off the pole. A two-run home run for Jazz Chisholm. And the Yankees lead 7-5.
0: 7-5 at that point. They hang on for a 7-6 win. Michael Kay on the ES Network. Yankees trailed 3-1 in the fourth and 5-3 in the seventh. But they rally, get the 7-6 win. Blue Jays' first loss this season when leading by multiple runs in the seventh inning or later. Rays by 10 over the Orioles, 16-6. The 16 runs, their most in a game at the Trop since 2014. Speaking of exploding for runs, the Marlins.
6: Against Hunter Biggie, Kevin Cash just left him out there to eat it. 1-1, that one killed out to left down the line. Only questions, fair or foul. It's a fair ball, and it's a grand slam. Shot out of a cannon by Javier Sanoa.
7: Look out, little man, I see you.
6: And he blew this game open. It's 11-0 in the bottom of the fifth.
0: It would be a 12-0 win for the Marlins over the Braves. 104-3 WQAM. Marlins, 8 combined RBI from the 8 and 9 spots in the batting order, and they get their largest shutout win against the Braves in franchise history. Largest shutout against any team since 2019. Atlanta shut out for the third time this season. Twins double up the Astros 6-3, their ninth home win this season by at least 3 runs. Mariners and White Sox.
26: And again, the 2-2 to Colt, swinging a fly ball down the right field line and deep. This one is gone. Goodbye, baseball. Colt Emerson. Holy smokes, his first hit in the big leagues is a 3-run home run down the right field line. What a story for this young man. His Major League debut last night. Game 2 hits a 3-run home run. Mariners lead 6-1. What a night for Emerson.
0: Seattle Sports 710 AM. Mariners a 6-1 win to snap a 3-game losing streak. Mariners beating the White Sox, who now have a 3-game road losing streak. Sports Center all night. ESPN Radio. College football deciding what to do in the near and longer term future. We're currently at a dozen, but that playoff's going to grow, isn't it? ESPN's Pete Thamel.
8: Well, out here at Big Ten meetings, there are 18 linked arms of the football coaches with Commissioner Tony Petitti singing the 24-team Kumbaya. From talking to coaches yesterday in the lobbies, in the hallways here in Terranea, it's very clear that that is the direction that the Big Ten wants to go. It's more access. It's more deep, meaningful games deep into the season. The real story of this offseason is going to come next week at the FTC meetings in Destin, Kevin. Likely be talking to you from there. The SEC is really the lone major college football entity, or at least the lone one that matters, that has not declared their hand on 24. Greg Sankey has never come out and said he is against 24. But again, the SEC has not shown their cards like this. There is some support in the SEC at the coach and athletic director level for this, but it is a big, complicated thing that Greg Sankey clearly wants to see unwind. So this will be the drumbeat of the offseason. No decision has to be made until December 1st, but it is very clear in Big Ten country the direction they want to go is to a 24-team playoff. Final piece of context, really the only voting entities who matter in this are the Big Ten and the SEC. The cards have been shown here at Big Ten meetings. We'll see what happens in Destin next week.
0: The American Football Coaches Association earlier this month recommending changes to the calendar that would end the season in early January and, of course, pushing for the increased college football playoff. ESPN's Heather Dinich.
9: First of all, let's pump the brakes on that for a second, because not all coaches are in favor of 24. So there are certainly coaches throughout the country, particularly in the Big Ten, some in the SEC, who do want to see a 24-team playoff. But I think the bigger picture is the calendar and trying to end the college football season at the second Saturday in January, I believe is what it was. And if you go to a 24-team playoff, that's not impossible, but I know that there is a push to keep the quarterfinals on New Year's Day, New Year's Eve, New Year's Day, right? So there's some value in that, but big picture, with a 2014 playoff, I think what listeners need to know is that I think it's fair to say there's more support for it collectively than ever before. Does that mean it'll happen? No, because a month or two ago, whatever it was, there was more support for a 16-team playoff. So this pendulum continues to swing, and there are more hurdles in getting a 2014 playoff, but it starts with the calendar.
0: We'll see what the coaches, the conferences decide to do in the coming weeks. Straight ahead, speaking of a calendar, it's got some stuff penciled in for the upcoming season. That's next. SportsCenter All Night continues. It's ESPN Radio.
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19: A Better Life with Dr. Sanjay Gupta.
20: In recent years, scientists have really dialed up the urgency to understand PFAS, sometimes referred to as forever chemicals because of how long they take to break down. The latest study found these chemicals may be aging men in their 50s and 60s a bit faster than men who are younger or older or women of any age. Experts we talked to said the accumulation of PFAS may lower testosterone levels in men, impair sperm quality, and increase risks of testicular and kidney cancer. Women, it seems, just seem to be able to clear PFAS faster. Now, whether you're a man or a woman, trying to limit your exposure is a great idea. Three ways to do that. Filter your drinking water. Don't use non-stick cookware like Teflon, and avoid fast food packaging, which are sometimes coated with these chemicals. I'm Dr. Sanjay Gupta, helping you live a better life.
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1: The Pittsburgh Steelers and Aaron Rodgers have reached agreement on a one-year deal worth up to $25 million.
2: He built up a lot of equity in that room.
3: This doesn't make the Steelers contenders.
2: He gives the team the best chance to compete next year.
0: Aaron Rodgers teaming up with Mike McCarthy once again, the quarterback agreeing over the weekend to return to Pittsburgh, and his key card still gets him in the building, ESPN Steelers reporter Brooke Pryor.
4: And it's not quite back to school, but it did kind of feel like a meet the teacher night where everybody's back in the building, they're excited to see each other, and they're now meeting their new coaching staff. They've seen him a little bit this offseason, but most importantly, they saw Aaron Rodgers. And while it wasn't necessarily a surprise that Rodgers ended up signing that one-year deal, his teammates said today that they were surprised to see him in the building and then on the field for that first OTA practice. During the media viewing window, we saw him complete five passes, two of those to Michael Pittman Jr. Michael Pittman Jr. said afterward, "Wow, I can't believe that that was with Aaron Rodgers, because some of those throws were just so great." It seems like this group has really picked up right where they left off a year ago.
0: Aaron Rodgers back in Pittsburgh on the diamond. Diamondbacks, a 12-2 rout of the Giants. They tie their season high in runs and hits. Largest margin of victory this season. Nolan Arenado with his seventh career Grand Slam. Guardians 8-2 over the Tigers. Their fourth road win this season by at least six. Red Sox top Kansas City 3-1. Their eighth win this season when they score three runs or fewer. SportsCenter All Night, ESPN Radio.
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0: Marlins have played 543 games against the Braves in their franchise history. Never before had they had a shutout win this lopsided. 104.3 WQAM.
6: 1-1. That one killed out to left down the line. Only questions, fair or foul. It's a fair ball, and it's a grand slam. Shot out of a cannon by Javier Sanoa.
7: Look out, little man. I see you.
6: And he blew this game open. It's 11-0 in the bottom of the fifth.
18: Number four.
0: Dodgers have their win streak snapped, but the Phillies extend theirs to five. 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
25: Pitch. And it's swung on, hit high in the air, right field. Pretty deep. Steer going back to the track. Looking up, and it is gone. Bryson Stott has turned the game around with a two-run home run down the line and right. A towering fly ball that just kept going. And the Phillies have come back to take a 5-4 lead.
18: Number three.
0: In Anaheim, A starter JT Ginn takes a no-hitter to the ninth before giving up a leadoff single. And then Angels Radio AM 830.
6: Here's the next one. Meadows swings at this ball. This is lifted high. It's hit deep out in the center. And it's out of here. It's out of here. It's a walk-off two-run homer. And the Angels have won this ballgame tonight here at the Big A. How about that?
18: Number two.
0: Mariners beat the White Sox with a career milestone as part of the night. Seattle Sports, 7:10 a.m.
6: And again, the 2-2 to Colt, swinging a fly ball down the right field line and deep. This one is gone. Goodbye, baseball. Colt Emerson. Holy smokes, his first hit of the big leagues is a three-run home run down the right field line. What a story for this young man.
18: Number one.
0: To the ice, Montreal and the Sabres in Buffalo, Game 7, which goes to overtime. TSN 690.
25: Loose puck in the slot. Habs are going to skate it to center. Carrier feeds it ahead. Far side. Evans drives the middle. Shot. Scores! Game 7. Overtime winner. Alex Newhook has come through for Montreal, and the run stays alive off to the Eastern Conference Finals.
0: Hurricanes are up next. And then there's the Spurs night in Oklahoma City.
5: Up four, Castle with it, creeps up to the three-point line. Pass for Wemby, makes the catch, turns and flushes. San Antonio improves the lead to six with 22 seconds to go. And Wemby's got himself a 41-point game one of the Western Conference Finals.
0: Victor Wembanyama, 41 points, 24 rebounds. Mark Kestisher called it here on ESPN Radio. By comparison, Thunder's Chet Holmgren, 8 points, 8 rebounds. ESPN analyst Kendrick Perkins.
8: Can he try? That's the first thing. Can he try? Because I saw him duck and smoke tonight. I saw him guarding other people on the perimeter. I didn't see too much of him one-on-one action guarding Wemby. And he know that beef has been around since they high school days. In order for them to even stand a chance, Chet Holmgren is going to have to take this personal, especially on the defensive side of the basketball. He's going to have to take and show why he finished as one of the top guys as far as the defensive player in the defensive player of the year runners. Tonight, he's going to have a hard time getting sleep. When you let somebody walk into your crib with muddy shoes, kick their feet up on your coffee table, and order DoorDash with your credit card, and turn your channel on your television, damn it, you got to do something about that. That's what Wemby did to Chet tonight. He got to take this personal because Wemby is not going to stop. I'm going to say it again. Victor Wembanyama doesn't like you. You need to have the same feelings for him.
0: Spurs take game one on the road. Eastern Conference final game one tonight here on ESPN Radio. SportsCenter All Night continues. 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
9: 10 seconds, Kobe Bryant against Christie. Kobe Bryant on the move against Christie. In for the right, flips his shot up, no good. O'Neal lays it up, missed it. Ball tipped out to Laurier, straight on three. Good! The Lakers have won!
18: And we're just getting started. The NBA is on ESPN Radio. 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
20: Sometimes you can tell a lot about what someone wants to do offline by looking at what they do online. Let me tell you about Pinterest's first parenting trend report. Pinterest is a huge platform. They have 600 million monthly users, 80 billion searches per month. The report found a shift from the iPad kid era to now, when parents are actually more interested in real-world adventures and hands-on activities. The Global Trends and Insights lead at Pinterest told us, families are thoughtfully designing childhoods rooted in creativity, intention, and meaningful experiences. One psychologist we spoke to said he sees this as a reflection of parents' desire to build core capacities in their children: resilience, curiosity, self-regulation, empathy. These things don't grow automatically, but are built through lived experience. I'm Dr. Sanjay Gupta, helping you live a better life.
1: 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Coming up on SportsCenter All Night. The top two seeds face off in Game 1 of the Western Conference Finals.
2: Dribble handoff, didn't make it to Vassell. Turnover, Mitchell behind the back, J-Dub flies in. Two-hand stuff. Thunder have taken the lead for the first time in Game 1.
1: We've got Game 7 on the ice between Montreal and Buffalo.
3: Here's Gouley, out in front, shot, scores! Deflected in front, off the shot from Gouley. It's Philip Deneau, and it's 1-0 Montreal in Game 7.
1: We give you all the action from around the diamond.
4: 1-0 pitch to Bowers. And a high fly ball deep right field. This ball's way back there. That one's off the scoreboard and over it.
1: Plus, we prepare you for Game 1 of the NBA's Eastern Conference Finals.
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0: 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The postseason fun for the Oklahoma City Thunder. Their run in this postseason starting to look like a website address. www. Over and over, they swept Phoenix in round one. They dispatched the Lakers in four straight in the conference semis. Monday, Thunder and Spurs, the top two teams in the West from the regular season, opening up the Western Conference Finals in Oklahoma City. Let's just say, if we get seven of these, we're going to enjoy the next couple of weeks.
2: Holmgren, outside Wallace, his three-pointer's a miss, and Vassell has the rebound. They are 5-for-21 from three, Oklahoma City. Here's Vassell, takes the pass, steps into a three and drills it. And San Antonio has its biggest lead of Game 1, up 10.
0: Dropping in a second quarter three-pointer. Spurs go up double digits there, but that 10-point lead was about it. It was really single digits most of the night and low single digits, often a one-possession game.
2: 97-95 San Antonio, 120 left. Caruso probes the paint, passes it outside to J-Dub. Jalen Williams floater over Wemby, gets the roll. We're tied at 97.
0: Game was tied for 12% of the night. San Antonio would have answers as they led for more than 80% of this game.
2: Castle goes to his right, picks it up, lobs it for Wemby, has it against J-Dub, turns tip of the circle looking, now puts it on the deck, spins inside, puts it up, and rattles it home for the lead. 11.5 seconds to go. Wemby with the bucket for San Antonio.
13: He spun, it didn't work going right, he spun back to the left, and then off balance, he shot like a little leaner over Jalen Williams. What a tough shot.
0: Spurs in front there. Ball back to the Thunder.
2: J-Dub, Jalen Williams waiting for the ball. Sideline left has it. Looking for Mitchell. Gets it into AJ. 10 seconds to go. Dribbling on the O in OKC. Pass to SGA on the wing. Going to drive on Castle to the basket. Lays it in for the tie. 3.1 seconds to go.
0: SGA pulling the Thunder even again. So the Spurs have 3 seconds with which to work.
2: Harper looking to Wembanyama. Wembanyama dribbles under pressure. Blocked by Holmgren, and we're going to overtime. Chet Holmgren blocks Victor Wembanyama, and regulation will not be the end of Game 1.
0: Mark Castasher alongside PJ Carlissimo right here on ESPN Radio. To overtime they go in Game 1 of the Western Conference Finals.
2: 106-105 Thunder. 105 to go in overtime. Alex Caruso has 30 points, 8 three-pointers in that defensive play. Here's SGA. Explodes to the rim and throws it down. 56 seconds to go in overtime.
13: Victor's too tired to help out, I think.
0: That'd be Victor Wembanyama. OKC up 3, but guess who does answer?
2: Here's J-Dub driving. Fades to his left. Jumper missed the rim. Hit the backboard. And San Antonio has it. Down floor Wemby. Going to go for the long three on the tie, and he hit it. He pulled up from 30 feet away. Wemby's tied the game.
13: And there's a 2.3-second differential. Timeout called by OKC.
0: Wembanyama pulling up. Just over half court. Then he ties it. They would wind up going to a second OT.
2: Castle guarded by Cason Wallace. Best steals leader in the NBA. Finds Harper on the arc. 6 to shoot. Harper inside for Wemby. Makes the catch. Nobody's there. There's a whistle and one as Wemby flushes. Holmgren late to get over. Commits the foul. Up 4. Castle with it. Creeps up to the 3-point line. Pass for Wemby. Makes the catch. Turns and flushes. San Antonio improves the lead to 6 with 22 seconds to go. And Wemby's got himself a 41-point game one of the Western Conference Finals.
0: 41 points for Wembanyama on offense, but he's also the defensive player of the year.
2: They got Jalen Williams at the top. Drives inside the arc, puts it up. Blocked by Wembanyama with 17 seconds to go. Passes to Harper. They foul him, and Victor Wembanyama will end this highlight reel of game one of the Western Conference Finals. 41 points, 23 rebounds, and his third block shot.
0: It took 2 overtimes, but the Spurs are able to grab the series opener on the road. 122-115. Spurs have won 5 of the 6 matchups with the Thunder this season. Wembanyama, 41 points, 24 rebounds.
5: I feel like it was a great effort from everybody, you know, 1 to 15. Physically, I'm feeling tired, honestly, but not as much as you would expect, honestly. It's probably the adrenaline. It's going to come down a little bit. I'm probably going to sleep pretty well tonight. The message would be that we as a team are ready to go in any environment, in any place, against anybody. And even though we still got a lot to learn, our effort should be over anybody else's. And tonight we were relentless.
0: Victor Wembanyama, 4th player in NBA history with 40 points and 20 rebounds in game one of the playoff series. Wilt Chamberlain, Shaq, Nikola Jokic being the other 3. Yes, less than a year ago, he was on retreat for a week and a half in China. ESPN analyst Kendrick Perkins says that was worth it.
6: I was watching the game with my wife and my kids, and I told my wife that we're sending our kids to those damn monks that we went to this summer. Because I need that mentality. I need that mentality right there. I don't know what I just saw. I believe we call it greatness, but God bless America, what he just did on that stage. It's one thing to spoil a MVP moment for SGA being awarded his MVP, but it's another thing to walk into that arena, one of the loudest, most hostile environments, and have a legendary performance like he did today on both ends of the floor. And the one thing that stood out to me is how personal he took it. Because the world know the hatred that he has in his heart for Chet Holmgren. Wemby was a monster all across the board. I'm speechless. The number speaks for himself. And we just heard Stephon Castle say that he's the best player in the world. Guess what? He has no argument whatsoever from Kendrick Perkins. I have no argument for that.
7: It was at one point a really rough night for SGA. I mean, he did have the double overtimes to sort of like make up for it here. Checking his numbers, he did finish with 24 points, but in the first half, he was like 1 for 4 with 4 points. How did San Antonio make his life so miserable?
6: Because one, they have so many big wings and guards that defend at a high level and that are physical. And it starts with Stephon Castle. We know that the Spurs have the defensive player of the year, Victor Wembanyama, but let's not forget Stephon Castle is still an all-defensive caliber player. And when you think about the size of a Dylan Harper, a Vassell, these guys are 6'5", 6'6", Chapanny. They are good at sliding their feet. Fifth, taking the bump, the physicality, playing without fouling. I've never seen SGA look like this. Even though he struggled in the Lakers series to his standards, tonight was a prime example that he has his work cut out for him all series long. And when we talk about taking that leap in greatness, this is one of those moments with SGA, if he rises to the occasion, because it's going to be hard, then we'll see him and he'll show us that we believe, that we know who we are or should be believers of who we think he is. But this is going to be a brawl for it all. He's going to have to strap his boots up.
0: Thunder suffering their first loss of the postseason. It happens on their home court. Spurs taking game one of the Western Conference Finals. Shai Gilgeous-Alexander, 24 points, 7 of 23 shooting. Most missed shots in any game this postseason.
8: Yeah, quality opponent. We knew it was going to be a dogfight. We just got to be better. Me in particular had to play better, especially against a team of this caliber. Nothing more than that. I just try to take what the defense gives me. I think earlier they were heavier in the gaps, and I had a lot of sprays for open shooters more so. And then I think they loosened up as the game went on, and I was able to find my cracks. Yeah, it's got to be better when I get those cracks, I think.
0: He finished with 24. Jalen Williams, first game back since game two of the first round, 26 points. Alex Caruso, 31, playoff career high, second most in the regular season or postseason. But OKC falls in game one. Game two coming up on Wednesday, 8 o'clock Eastern here on ESPN Radio. Tuesday's the Eastern Conference Final getting underway. Cavaliers and Knicks in New York for game one. We'll have it presented by Gusto right here on ESPN Radio. Right now, SportsCenter all night to the ice. And if we hop in Mr. Peabody's Wayback Machine, remember May 9th? That's the day the Carolina Hurricanes finished off the Flyers with a 4-game sweep. They've been sitting idle since, waiting for an opponent for the Eastern Conference Final. Monday they would get one. Eventually. Sabres, Canadiens, game 7 in Buffalo, though it was Montreal holding a lead in the third period.
9: Faceoff won by the Sabres. On the wall, played back to the line for Power. He's got a lane. Power walking it in. Scores! Rasmus Dahlin! With the feed from Owen Power, and they turn the red light on and tie game 7 at 2 apiece.
0: WGR 550 in Buffalo. Sabres tie it up. They'd end up in overtime in game 7.
10: Loose puck in the slot. Habs are going to skate it to center. Carrier feeds it ahead. Far side. Evans drives the middle. Shot. Scores! Game 7. Overtime winner. Alex Newhook has come through for Montreal, and the run stays alive off to the Eastern Conference Finals.
0: And it got quiet in Buffalo. TSN 690, Canadiens, a 3-2 overtime win in Game 7. Canadiens with their first overtime goal in a Game 7 since 1992. They advanced to the Eastern Conference Final to face the Hurricanes. Alex Newhook had the overtime game winner. He spoke with our Emily Kaplan.
14: Alex, back-to-back Game 7 winners for you. How do you explain it?
15: Yeah. It's a crazy feeling. To come up and get two wins to keep us going here in the playoffs, it's fun. It's why we play the game. And, I think we played well enough to win. So we're looking forward now.
14: What do you think this moment's like in Montreal right now?
15: Yeah, it's got to be electric. I'm sure everywhere in Montreal is going nuts right now, and we owe them a lot of credit. They showed up for us all series long, and can't wait to get back to the Bell Center for Game 3.
14: This team, I'm sure a lot of people did not put you guys in the Eastern Conference Final when the season began. How do you guys get here? What makes you so special?
15: Yeah, I mean, we're a confident group. I think, we knew we were capable of all year, and I think we believe that we can keep going and bring this thing all the way. So, it's a big, big result, and we're looking forward.
14: Where does that confidence come from?
15: I mean, I think we built it. We built it since I've been here anyway, and we built it all season long. And, we've added some pieces, and I think everyone's kind of come together to play together and play their role to the best of their ability this far in playoffs. So we got to keep it rolling.
14: All right, you're in the Eastern Conference Final. You play the Carolina Hurricanes, long rest. What should fans expect in that series?
15: Yeah, we're going to give it our best. We're going to keep rolling. And see what happens.
14: Congratulations.
15: All right, thank you.
0: Newhook is the second player in NHL history with multiple Game 7 clinchers in a single postseason, the other being Nathan Horton, who had two with Boston in 2011. New Look had two game-winning goals in the regular season, in addition to the overtime game winner on Monday in Game 7 to beat the Sabres. ESPN analyst, Hall of Famer Mark Messier.
11: He's been a bright light for the Canadiens all playoffs long, and especially when their top line had been struggling with getting offensive production. You have to talk about depth scoring and why it's so important, but Newhook has provided that for the Canadiens. You know, another huge, huge, huge goal for the Montreal Canadiens again. And, you know, he's the only guy, only player on the Montreal Canadiens right now with the Stanley Cup. He's got a lot of experience there. He knows what it takes. He's got a lot of confidence in himself. And he knows at this time, right now, all you have to do is get the puck to the net. He does that, and sure enough, he finds the back of it, and Canadiens go on to round three. What a victory by Montreal.
16: This game was almost emblematic of the series at large. Canadiens get off to a fast start. They had to regroup late to pull it out. How impressive was this game seven from the Habs?
11: Yeah, I think you got to look at both teams. Both teams didn't have a lot of experience coming into the playoffs this year. And I think it's one of the reasons why you saw so much turmoil in the games, in defensive play, mistakes, some undisciplined play by both teams at times. But ultimately, in the end, I thought Buffalo played a tremendous hockey game tonight. They're big, they're strong, they can skate, and they really carried the play to Montreal for the better part of the second and third periods. What Montreal needed going into this game was a strong performance.

0: 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It's game one of the Eastern Conference Finals. The Cleveland Cavaliers head to Madison Square Garden to go head-to-head with the New York Knicks. 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
13: 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College football news, Texas Tech quarterback Brendan Sorsby, who has sought treatment for a gambling addiction, has filed an injunction against the NCAA. He's looking for college eligibility for this upcoming season in 2026. ESPN College Football Insider Pete Thamel explained.
14: This is really an unprecedented moment. We have certainly seen schools and seen athletes sue the NCAA for eligibility, but this is

0: Almost a preemptive lawsuit filing for clarity on whether or not Brendan Sorsby is going to be eligible this season. Mentioned in the suit is that the supplemental draft for the NFL has a deadline to declare by June 22nd. And the hearing for this, they are requesting to be by June 15th. So what essentially Brendan Sorsby is looking for so he can play this season at Texas Tech is some clarity for his status from the NCAA. The suit reveals he is currently ineligible, which is not a surprise. He's admitted to making thousands of bets, which are against NCAA rules. The NCAA really did push back against this in a statement today. And what the NCAA basically said, Kevin, was we haven't even made a ruling on Brendan Sorsby yet. And that's obviously a much different reaction than the rhetoric that Sorsby's lawsuit has, which called the NCAA deeply hypocritical for its ties to gambling. And it said it's a wholesale abandonment of its obligations for the well-being Brendan Sorsby. He's obviously battling a gambling addiction. He's in an inpatient treatment facility. So these two sides are obviously are going to push forward, and we will likely find out in mid-June whether or not Brendan Sorsby can get an injunction which would allow him to play for Texas Tech. Notable to end here that it is in a district court in Lubbock, Texas, which is where Texas Tech is located.
1: The NCAA prohibits student athletes from wagering on any NCAA-sanctioned sport, professional or collegiate. Penalties can include permanent ineligibility, especially in cases where athletes wagered on their own team or manipulated their performance. The filing by Sorsby's legal team saying the quarterback suffers from a clinically diagnosed gambling disorder, which is a mental health condition. The NCAA, they say in their filing, quote, has weaponized his condition to shore up a facade of competitive integrity while simultaneously profiting from the very gambling ecosystem it polices, according to the court filing. SportsCenter All Night, ESPN Radio. To baseball, what a night in Anaheim. A's starter JT Ginn was dealing against the Angels.
2: In from the first base side of the rubber out of a windup, and the 1-2 pitch swung on and missed. And there's his career high, 10 strikeouts for JT Ginn. Man, he strikes out the side. He has a no-hitter through seven.
1: Talk 650 KSTE. He would have that no-hitter through seven. He would have the no-hitter through eight. So he takes that and a 1-0 lead to the bottom of the ninth.
3: Right-hander from Mississippi State, 26 years of age, and his 0-2 pitch. Here's the delivery to Frazier, swung on, line to left center, base hit, and that'll do it. Well, what an effort. No-hitter through eight, and the veteran Adam Frazier lines one to left center, and now that means the tying run is on base.
1: Angels break up the no-no with a leadoff single in the bottom of the ninth. Well, Ginn can still pick up the win. Uh-oh.
4: Here's the next one. Meadows swings at this ball. This is lifted high. It's hit deep out in the center, and it's out of here! It's out of here! It's a walk-off two-run homer! And the Angels have won this ball game tonight here at the Big A. How about that?
1: Angels Radio AM 830, 2-1 Angels stun the Athletic. And in the process, they extend the streak for the longest active streak in Major League Baseball without being no-hit. Angels have not been on the wrong end of a no-hitter since September of 1999. They were an inning shy of that one on Monday, but they rally in the ninth for the 2-1 win. As for JT Ginn, 8 innings, you heard the career-high 10 strikeouts, wound up giving up the 2 hits to lead off the bottom of the ninth. The no-hit bid through 8 innings, the longest no-hit bid of his career. Dodgers with a 5-game win streak on the line Monday, and the top spot in the division on the line as well in San Diego against the Padres.
5: Yamamoto steps back, Roxanne delivers, and Andujar hits it in the air deep to left field. Hernandez backing up. He's at the wall. This one, gonna go! Miguel Andujar with his fourth of the year, and the Padres take a 1-0 lead here in the bottom of the first.
1: 97-3 the fan. 1-0 in the first, 1-0 at the end. Padres get the win, fourth straight win to pull ahead of the Dodgers for first place in the NL West, their fifth shutout this season, tied for most of the National League. Dodgers lose, and that snaps the 5-game win streak. They're shut out for the second time this season. They went 0-7 with runners in scoring position. In Washington, Mets, Nationals tied 5-5 after 9. 10th inning, Each team scores a run. 11th, scoreless. So we're still tied 6-6. Then came the 12th.
5: Top 12. Next pitch to Beatty. Swain, a line drive through the hole, left side of base hit. Bichette scores. Soto's around third. He's coming to the plate. Throw goes to third. Brujan in with a belly flop. Beatty trails to second base with a two-run single. And the Mets score four times here in the 12th. They lead 10-6. Second and third, one away, and threatening for more.
1: They were just getting started. 880 ESPN New York. Mets wind up scoring 10 runs in the 12th inning. They beat the Nationals 16-7 in 12, fourth instance of 10 runs or more in a single extra innings in the last 100 years. Mets are now 11-5 in the month of May. Speaking of going overtime, that's next. 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
7: 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Bang, he got it. And the Thunder have taken the lead.
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21: There's something I'd like to talk to you about today, something that's been circulating on the internet that's become a real problem. Deep fake videos of me endorsing products that I've never even heard of and I have no relationship with whatsoever. Let me tell you clearly, these videos are scams. They are designed to take your money. Now, a couple things you should keep in mind. If something sounds too good to be true, it probably is. When you look at these videos, if they don't seem natural, if there's something off about them, the audio or the video, it's probably AI generated. And if you come across something that does pique your interest, see if you can find evidence of it from other sources. I promise you this, if I discover something incredible that you need to know about, I'm going to talk about it somewhere that you can easily find, not on some shady social media site. I'm Dr. Sanjay Gupta, helping you live a better life.
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1: Canadiens with a Game 7 overtime win in Buffalo. Montreal advances to the Eastern Conference Final against Carolina. Padres beat the Dodgers. San Diego taking over the top spot in the NL West. Spurs strike first on the road in the Western Conference Finals.
18: That's going to do it. San Antonio has taken Game 1 of the Western Conference Finals. They steal home court. They outlast the Thunder in two overtimes, led by their all-world third-year center, Victor Wembanyama, 41 points and 24 rebounds in the Game 1 win.
1: It was a tight game all night. Classic double overtime in Game 1. Spurs winning it on the road. You heard it here on ESPN Radio. Mark Kestisher, PJ Carlissimo had the call for us. Back to OKC. Mark?
18: Jay, thank you very much. What a way to open the Western Conference Finals. Victor Wembanyama passed Lou Alcindor, Kareem Abdul-Jabbar, youngest player, 40 points, 20 rebounds in a playoff game in NBA history. They rode Wemby down the stretch of overtimes. 41 points, 24 rebounds, three block shots, and PJ, what a way to open the conference finals. San Antonio getting the road win.
22: Well, we all kept saying, well, this is going to be great if these two guys, they've been two best teams in the regular season, unquestionably. They played very well. OKC sweeps their first two series. Two impressive wins by a young, inexperienced playoff team, taking out Portland in five and then Minnesota in six. And we said, like, well, what's it going to be? Well, guess what? It was unbelievable. How about three double-doubles for the San Antonio Spurs to start? They're young, inexperienced, never played in a playoff. 17 points and 11 assists for Steph Castle. 24 points and 11 rebounds for Dylan Harper, not to mention his seven steals. Alex Caruso was magnificent. Of course, the MVP had a double-double, 24 and 12. Alex Caruso with 31 off the bench, headlined an OKC bench that outscored San Antonio 50 to 16. But the game had everything. Comebacks, threes, clutch foul shooting, tremendous defense in the half court by both teams. Really, really good defense. And San Antonio's able to overcome 23 turnovers in the absence of De'Aaron Fox. Sorely.
18: We'll see if Fox will be available to go in Game 2. If there is an adjustment for Oklahoma City, even though they just went two overtimes, Shai Gilgeous-Alexander did have 12 in the fourth quarter, which was key because it got them to overtime, but he had to work for it tonight. They did a really good job against him.
22: No, they did a great job. I think Wemby, honestly, was too tired to help. SGA was able to get going by getting a couple of dunks, getting to the rim, because Wemby was either too tired to help or they told him, don't leave your man. For most of the night, the strategy was the guy guarding SGA channeled him into Victor Wembanyama, and most times Victor was guarding Alex Caruso, and Alex Caruso made them pay for that strategy all night. So there's going to be adjustments to be made for sure by both teams.
18: Oklahoma City ran through the first two rounds unbeaten. But the San Antonio Spurs take Game 1 on the road in double overtime. Wemby, 41 points, 24 boards. Spurs, 122. Oklahoma City, 115 the final. For PJ Carlissimo, I'm Mark Kestisher. Right here on your home for the NBA, ESPN Radio, and the ESPN app. Let's go back to our pal Jay Reynolds in the studio.
1: All right, Mark, great job as always. Wemby with that huge night in the Game 1 win for the Spurs. His coach, Mitch Johnson.
23: I thought his level of physicality and execution through physicality was tremendous. His rebounding obviously shows itself in the box score, but was off the charts defensively. He was in a stance almost all night, and I thought he did a good job of, and the guys along with him, just being stubborn in terms of they made some shots, and they did. Obviously, you got to give up something when you try to take things away, and at times when they made shots or they made us pay for whatever we were trying to do, we stuck with it. And he led the way. I mean, that's 49 big minutes, and it was high level for the majority of those.
1: And the Spurs striking first on the road in Oklahoma City. As for Thunder coach Mark Daigneault?
24: Yeah, it certainly offensively took us a little while to get a little bit of a rhythm in the game.
2: In terms of balance, to your point, I thought our threes were good in the first half. We didn't shoot it great. I actually thought we had higher quality threes in the first half than we did the rest of the game, but the balance of attacks wasn't great. You know, who knows what that is? It's the first time playing them in 4 months. They're obviously a unique opponent. We just had a while off. I thought we caught a little bit more of a groove to start the second half. We were lucky to be down 7 at halftime, but yeah, I mean, 100%, there's a lot we can improve on.
1: Spurs taking the series opener in the Western Conference. Game two coming up on Wednesday. Eastern Conference getting underway tonight. Knicks and Cavs. Cavs coming off their distant series with the Pistons. Knicks resting a bit. ESPN analyst Danny Green.
3: I expect the Knicks to keep rolling and playing good basketball. They may be a little rusty because 10 days off is a lot, but they definitely needed it for OG Anunoby to heal up. But, yeah, it's going to take a minute or two or maybe a full game for them to get that rust out. But they just have so many weapons, man. Deuce McBride, Landry Shamet off the bench. Of course, Mikal Bridges is playing at a high level. And then Jalen Brunson. They just have nobody that can stop him or guard him on that other side of the floor at the Cleveland Cavaliers uniform. If Cat does what Cat does and being, you know, distributor and starting the offense and attacking the rim and doing that and staying out of foul trouble, this should be a pretty good New York Knicks series for them to be back in the finals for the first time in like 27 years.
1: And as for the keys in New York, ESPN analyst Monica McNutt.
4: In this new offense, yes, it's about Karl-Anthony Towns as a centerpiece, but there's also so much off-ball movement, right? And so last night as we're preparing for this one, I'm like, okay, who's going to struggle with that? I think Merrill, Wade, Strus, they're guarding their butts off. They're doing what they're supposed to do as role players. But to go after and target where you're going to have some soft spots, Donovan Mitchell, while he competes, is not the biggest defender there, right? And then James Harden tends to be a little bit slow-footed. But this is where, to me, the way that the Knicks are playing on both sides of the basketball is important to call out. Mm-hmm. They've been defending at such a high level. And if OG Anunoby is healthy, which all signs indicate he'll be ready for game one, they really, I think, to me, can put more pressure on Cleveland defensively than Cleveland can do the other way.
1: We'll see how the Eastern Conference finals play out. Cleveland, of course, there after dispatching Detroit, which was the top seed in the Eastern Conference. We heard what their coach, J.B. Bickerstaff, had to say after the Pistons lost in the conference semis.
5: It's not a disappointment at all. I'm not ever will I be disappointed in these guys. These guys every single day give us what they got. So it is not a disappointment. It's a loss, and it's a tough loss. But, you know, that adjective will never be used in this group.
1: Detroit failing to reach the conference finals, losing to the Cavaliers. They say it's not a disappointment. Was it? Here's our Stephen A. Smith.
24: Yes, because they didn't make the conference finals. They were the number one seed. They won 60 games, major props to them or whatever. But I'm just talking about their expectations. Once we saw what we saw, particularly from Cade Cunningham emerging as a league MVP candidate, it's not that the result, meaning losing the series, was a disappointment. It's how they went out on your home court in a game seven, down by damn near 40. That's the disappointment. That's where that comes in, because it reminded us of what their deficiencies are. We got to give credit where credit is due to J.B. Bickerstaff, who was my coach of the year. You don't have Malik Beasley because of personal reasons he got himself into. You lose Dennis Schroeder, of course, and Tim Hardaway Jr., and you're looking at Cade Cunningham, and you really, really didn't have a bona fide secondary scorer.
1: So now the Eastern Conference Finals getting underway on Tuesday without the Pistons, Cavs, Knicks. Game one, you'll hear it here on ESPN Radio. Our coverage begins at 8 o'clock Eastern. Right now, SportsCenter all night. Back to baseball.
25: The pitch. And it's swung on, hit high in the air, right field. Pretty deep. Steer going back to the track, looking up, and it is gone! Bryson Stott has turned the game around with a two-run home run. Down the line and right, a towering fly ball that just kept going. And the Phillies have come back to take a 5-4 lead.
1: Sports Radio 94, WIP, 5-4 the final as the Phillies now have five straight wins, longest win streak this season for them. Phillies 16-4 since late April when Don Mattingly took over as manager. Best record in baseball over that span. As for the Reds, 4-13 since May 1st. Worst record in baseball over that span. Brewers and Cubs.
25: 1-0 pitch to Bowers. And a high fly ball deep right field. This ball's way back there. That one's off the scoreboard and over it. And out of this ballpark. A three-run blast for Jake Bowers. And the Brewers all over the Cubs at Wrigley here tonight. It is 8-0 Milwaukee.
1: Brewers jumping out, and they go on to the 9-3 win over the Cubs. 620 WTMJ. Brewers' ninth win in their last 11. They're now a half game behind the Cubs in the NL Central, closest they've been to first place since April 18th. Cubs, coming off that 10-game win streak, have now lost 7 of their last 9. Yankees and Blue Jays in a tight one.
7: Trent Grisham leads off second. His third stolen base, matching last year's total. Sky down the left field line. That ball is off the pole. Off the pole. A two-run home run for Jazz Chisholm. And the Yankees lead 7-5.
1: 7-5 at that point. They hang on for a 7-6 win. Michael Kay on the ES Network. Yankees trailed 3-1 in the fourth and 5-3 in the seventh. But they rally, get the 7-6 win. Blue Jays' first loss this season when leading by multiple runs in the seventh inning or later. Rays by 10 over the Orioles, 16-6. The 16 runs, their most in a game at the Trop since 2014. Speaking of exploding for runs, the Marlins.
8: Against Hunter Biggie, Kevin Cash just left him out there to eat it. 1-1, that one killed out to left down the line. Only questions, fair or foul, it's a fair ball, and it's a grand slam. Shot out of a cannon by Javier Sanoa.
9: Look out, little man, I see you.
8: And he blew this game open. It's 11-0 in the bottom of the fifth.
1: It would be a 12-0 win for the Marlins over the Braves. 104.3 WQAM. Marlins, 8 combined RBI from the 8 and 9 spots in the batting order, and they get their largest shutout win against the Braves in franchise history. Largest shutout against any team since 2019. Atlanta shut out for the third time this season. Twins double up the Astros 6-3, their ninth home win this season by at least 3 runs. Mariners and White Sox.
8: And again, the 2-2 to Colt, swinging a fly ball down the right field line and deep. This one is gone. Goodbye, baseball. Colt Emerson, holy smokes, his first hit in the big leagues is a 3-run home run down the right field line. What a story for this young man. His Major League debut last night, game 2, hits a 3-run home run. Mariners lead 6-1. What a night for Emerson.
1: Seattle Sports 710 AM. Mariners a 6-1 win to snap a 3-game losing streak. Mariners beating the White Sox, who now have a 3-game road losing streak. SportsCenter all night, ESPN Radio, college football. Deciding what to do in the near and longer term future. We're currently at a dozen, but that playoff's going to grow, isn't it? ESPN's Pete Thamel.
10: Well, out here at Big Ten meetings, there are 18 linked arms of the football coaches with Commissioner Tony Petitti singing the 2014 Kumbaya. From talking to coaches yesterday in the lobbies, in the hallways here in Terranea, it's very clear that that is the direction that the Big Ten wants to go. It's more access, it's more deep, meaningful games deep into the season. The real story of this offseason is going to come next week at the SEC meetings in Destin. Kevin will likely be talking to you from there. The SEC is really the lone major college football entity, or at least the lone one that matters, that has not declared their hand on 24. Greg Sankey has never come out and said he is against 24. But again, the SEC has not shown their cards like this. There is some support in the SEC at the coach and athletic director level for this, but it is a big, complicated thing that Greg Sankey clearly wants to see unwind. So this will be the drumbeat of the offseason. No decision has to be made until December 1st, but it is very clear in Big Ten country the direction they want to go is to a 24-team playoff. Final piece of context, really the only voting entities who matter in this are the Big Ten and the SEC. The cards have been shown here at Big Ten meetings. We'll see what happens in Destin next week.
1: The American Football Coaches Association earlier this month recommending changes to the calendar that would end the season in early January and, of course, pushing for the increased college football playoff. ESPN's Heather Dinich.
11: First of all, let's pump the brakes on that for a second, because not all coaches are in favor of 24. So there are certainly coaches throughout the country, particularly in the Big Ten, some in the SEC, who do want to see a 24-team playoff. But I think the bigger picture is the calendar and trying to end the college football season at the second Saturday in January, I believe is what it was. And if you go to a 24-team playoff, that's not impossible, but I know that there is a push to keep the quarterfinals on New Year's Day, New Year's Eve, New Year's Day, right? So there's some value in that, but big picture, with a 2014 playoff, I think what listeners need to know is that I think it's fair to say there's more support for it collectively than ever before. Does that mean it'll happen? No, because a month or two ago, whatever it was, there was more support for a 16-team playoff. So this pendulum continues to swing, and there are more hurdles in getting a 2014 playoff, but it starts with the calendar.
1: We'll see what the coaches, the conferences decide to do in the coming weeks. Straight ahead, speaking of a calendar, it's got some stuff penciled in for the upcoming season. That's next. Sports Center All Night continues. It's ESPN Radio.
0: The traditions. 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
15: 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One, two, three.
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30: A better life with Dr. Sanjay Gupta.
31: So-called superagers, they are an enviable segment of the population. People who are older than 80, whose brains function like someone a fraction of their age. It's true, a lot of these people have genetics on their side, but more and more research is bearing out the idea that people who practice good brain health also slow their cognitive decline. Dr. Richard Isaacson, a pioneer in the Alzheimer's space, told us that, quote, his studies have found lifestyle changes including diet, exercise, reducing stress and optimizing sleep, along with managing vascular risk factors with certain medications, can actually help grow brain areas and also reduce telltale signs of Alzheimer's, such as tau tangles and amyloid plaques. What else helps? Staying social, surrounding yourself with family and friends, and maybe even volunteering for a real sense of purpose. I'm Dr. Sanjay Gupta, helping you live a better life.
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33: The Pittsburgh Steelers and Aaron Rodgers have reached agreement on a one-year deal worth up to $25 million.
34: He built up a lot of equity in that room.
35: This doesn't make the Steelers contenders.
34: He gives the team the best chance to compete next year.
1: Aaron Rodgers teaming up with Mike McCarthy once again, the quarterback agreeing over the weekend to return to Pittsburgh. And his key card still gets him in the building, ESPN Steelers reporter Brooke Pryor.
2: And it's not quite back to school, but it did kind of feel like a meet the teacher night where everybody's back in the building. They're excited to see each other, and they're now meeting their new coaching staff. They've seen him a little bit this offseason, but most importantly, they saw Aaron Rodgers. And while it wasn't necessarily a surprise that Rodgers ended up signing that one-year deal, his teammates said today that they were surprised to see him in the building and then on the field for that first OTA practice. During the media viewing window, we saw him complete five passes, two of those to Michael Pittman Jr. Michael Pittman Jr. said afterward, wow, I can't believe that that was with Aaron Rodgers, because some of those throws were just so great. It seems like this group has really picked up right where they left off a year ago.
1: Aaron Rodgers back in Pittsburgh on the diamond. Diamondbacks, a 12-2 rout of the Giants. They tie their season high in runs and hits. Largest margin of victory this season. Nolan Arenado with his seventh career Grand Slam. Guardians 8-2 over the Tigers. Their fourth road win this season by at least six. Red Sox top Kansas City 3-1. Their eighth win this season when they score three runs or fewer. Sports Center All Night, ESPN Radio.
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1: Marlins have played 543 games against the Braves in their franchise history. Never before had they had a shutout win this lopsided. 104.3 WQAM.
4: 1-1. That one killed out to left down the line. Only questions, fair or foul. It's a fair ball, and it's a grand slam. Shut out of a cannon by Javier Sanoa.
5: Look out, little man. I see you.
4: And he blew this game open. It's 11-0 in the bottom of the fifth.
29: Number four.
1: Dodgers have their win streak snapped, but the Phillies extend theirs to five. 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
6: The pitch. And it's swung on, hit high in the air, right field. Pretty deep. Steer going back to the track. Looking up. And it is gone. Bryson Stott has turned the game around with a two-run home run down the line and right. A towering fly ball that just kept going. And the Phillies have come back to take a 5-4 lead.
29: Number three.
1: In Anaheim, A starter JT Ginn takes a no-hitter to the ninth before giving up a leadoff single. And then Angels Radio AM 830.
7: Here's the next one. Meadows swings at this ball. This is lifted high. It's hit deep out in the center. And it's out of here. It's out of here. It's a walk-off two-run homer. And the Angels have won this ballgame tonight here at the Big A. How about that?
29: Number two.
1: Mariners beat the White Sox with a career milestone as part of the night. Seattle Sports, 7:10 a.m.
8: And again, the 2-2 to Colts, swinging a fly ball down the right field line and deep. This one is gone. Goodbye, baseball. Colt Emerson, holy smokes, his first hit in the big leagues is a three-run home run down the right field line. What a story for this young man.
29: Number one.
1: To the ice, Montreal and the Sabres in Buffalo, Game 7, which goes to overtime. TSN 690.
6: Loose puck in the slot. Habs are going to skate it to center. Carrier feeds it ahead. Far side. Evans drives the middle. Shot. Scores! Game 7. Overtime winner. Alex Newhook has come through for Montreal, and the run stays alive off to the Eastern Conference Finals.
1: Hurricanes are up next. And then there's the Spurs night in Oklahoma City.
9: Up four, Castle with it. Creeps up to the three-point line. Pass for Wemby. Makes the catch. Turns and flushes. San Antonio improves the lead to six with 22 seconds to go. And Wemby's got himself a 41-point game one of the Western Conference Finals.
1: Victor Wembanyama, 41 points, 24 rebounds. Mark Kestenscher called it here on ESPN Radio. By comparison, Thunder's Chet Holmgren, 8 points, eight rebounds. ESPN analyst Kendrick Perkins.
12: Can he try? That's the first thing. Can he try? Because I saw him duck and smoke tonight. I saw him guarding other people on the perimeter. I didn't see too much of him one-on-one action guarding Wimby. And he know that beef has been around since they high school days. In order for them to even stand a chance, Chet Holmgren is going to have to take this personal, especially on the defensive side of the basketball. He's going to have to take and show why he finished as one of the top guys as far as the defensive player in the defensive player of the year runners. Tonight, he's going to have a hard time getting sleep. When you let somebody walk into your crib with muddy shoes, kick their feet up on your coffee table, and order DoorDash with your credit card, and turn your channel on your television, damn it, you got to do something about that. That's what Wimby did to Chet tonight. He got to take this personal because Wimby is not going to stop. I'm going to say it again. Victor Wembanyama doesn't like you. You need to have the same feelings for him.
1: 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Eastern Conference final game one tonight here on ESPN Radio. SportsCenter All Night continues. 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
0: Coming up on SportsCenter All Night. The top two seeds face off in Game 1 of the Western Conference Finals.
45: Dribble handoff, didn't make it to Vassell. Turnover, Mitchell behind the back. J-Dub flies in. Two-hand stuff. Thunder have taken the lead for the first time in Game 1.
0: We've got Game 7 on the ice between Montreal and Buffalo.
46: Here's Gouley, out in front, shot, scores! Deflected in front, off
1: the shot from Gouley. It's Philip Deneau, and it's 1-0 Montreal in Game 7.
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4: 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That one's off the scoreboard and over it.
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6: 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The postseason fun for the Oklahoma City Thunder. Their run in this postseason starting to look like a website address. www. Over and over. They swept Phoenix in round one. They dispatched the Lakers in four straight in the conference semis. Monday, Thunder and Spurs, the top two teams in the West from the regular season, opening up the Western Conference Finals in Oklahoma City. Let's just say, if we get seven of these, we're going to enjoy the next couple of weeks.
7: Holmgren, outside Wallace. His three-pointer's a miss, and Vassell has the rebound. They are 5-for-21 from three, Oklahoma City. Here's Vassell, takes the pass, steps into a three and drills it. And San Antonio has its biggest lead of game one, up 10.
6: Dropping in a second quarter three-pointer. Spurs go up double digits there, but that 10-point lead was about it. It was really single digits most of the night and low single digits, often a one-possession game.
7: 97-95 San Antonio, 120 left. Caruso probes the paint, passes it outside to J-Dub. Jalen Williams floater over Wemby, gets the roll. We're tied at 97.
6: Game was tied for 12% of the night. San Antonio would have answers as they led for more than 80% of this game.
7: Castle goes to his right, picks it up, lobs it for Wemby, has it against J-Dub, turns tip of the circle, looking, now puts it on the deck, spins inside, puts it up, and rattles it home for the lead. 11.5 seconds to go. Wemby with the bucket for San Antonio.
8: He spun, it didn't work going right, he spun back to the left, and then off balance, he shot like a little leaner over Jalen Williams. What a tough shot.
6: Spurs in front there. Ball back to the Thunder.
7: J-Dub, Jalen Williams waiting for the ball. Sideline left has it. Looking for Mitchell. Gets it into AJ. 10 seconds to go. Dribbling on the O in OKC. Pass to SGA on the wing. Going to drive on Castle to the basket. Lays it in for the tie. 3.1 seconds to go.
6: SGA pulling the Thunder even again. So the Spurs have 3 seconds with which to work.
7: Harper looking to Wembanyama. Wembanyama dribbles under pressure. Blocked by Holmgren, and we're going to overtime. Chet Holmgren blocks Victor Wembanyama, and regulation will not be the end of game one.
6: Mark Castasher alongside PJ Carlissimo right here on ESPN Radio. To overtime they go in game one of the Western Conference Finals.
7: 106-105 Thunder. 105 to go in overtime. Alex Caruso has 30 points, 8 three-pointers in that defensive play. Here's SGA. Explodes to the rim and throws it down. 56 seconds to go in overtime.
8: Victor's too tired to help out, I think.
6: That'd be Victor Wembanyama. OKC up 3, but guess who does answer?
7: Here's J-Dub driving. Fades to his left. Jumper missed the rim. Hit the backboard. And San Antonio has it. Down floor Wemby. Going to go for the long three and the tie, and he hit it. He pulled up from 30 feet away. Wemby's tied the game.
8: And there's a 2.3 second differential. Timeout called by OKC.
6: Wembanyama pulling up just over half court, and he ties it. They would wind up going to a second OT.
7: Castle guarded by Cason Wallace, best steals leader in the NBA. Finds Harper on the arc, 6 to shoot. Harper inside for Wemby, makes the catch. Nobody's there. There is a whistle and one as Wemby flushes. Holmgren late to get over, commits the foul. Up 4, Castle with it, creeps up to the 3-point line. Pass for Wemby, makes the catch, turns and flushes. San Antonio improves the lead to 6 with 22 seconds to go, and Wemby's got himself a 41-point game one of the Western Conference Finals.
6: 41 points for Wembanyama on offense, but he's also the defensive player of the year.
7: They got Jalen Williams at the top, drives inside the arc, puts it up, blocked by Wembanyama with 17 seconds to go. Passes to Harper, they foul him, and Victor Wembanyama will end this highlight reel of game one of the Western Conference Finals. 41 points, 23 rebounds, and his third block shot.
6: It took two overtimes, but the Spurs are able to grab the series opener on the road. 122-115. Spurs have won five of the six matchups with the Thunder this season. Wembanyama, 41 points, 24 rebounds.
3: I feel like it was a great effort from everybody, you know. 1-15. Physically, I'm feeling tired, honestly, but not as much as you would expect, honestly. It's probably the adrenaline. It's going to come down a little bit. I'm probably going to sleep pretty well tonight. The message would be that we as a team are ready to go in any environment, in any place, against anybody. And even though we still got a lot to learn, our effort should be over anybody else's. And tonight, we were relentless.
6: Victor Wembanyama, fourth player in NBA history with 40 points and 20 rebounds in game one of the playoff series. Wilt Chamberlain, Shaq, Nikola Jokic being the other three. Yes, less than a year ago, he was on retreat for a week and a half in China. ESPN analyst Kendrick Perkins says, that was worth it.
9: I was watching the game with my wife and my kids, and I told my wife that we're sending our kids to those damn monks that we went to this summer. Because I need that mentality. I need that mentality right there. I don't know what I just saw. I believe we call it greatness. But God bless America, what he just did on that stage. It's one thing to spoil an MVP moment for SGA being awarded his MVP, but it's another thing to walk into that arena, one of the loudest, most hostile environments, and have a legendary performance like he did today on both ends of the floor. And the one thing that stood out to me is how personal he took it, because the world know the hatred that he has in his heart for Chet Holmgren. Wimby was a monster all across the board. I'm speechless. The number speaks for himself. And we just heard Stephon Castle say that he's the best player in the world. Guess what? He has no argument whatsoever from Kendrick Perkins. Mm-mm. None. I have no argument for that.
10: It was at one point a really rough night for SGA. I mean, he did have the double overtimes to sort of like make up for it here. Checking his numbers, he did finish with 24 points. But in the first half, he was like 1-for-4 with 4 points. How did San Antonio make his life so miserable?
9: Because one, they have so many big wings and guards that defend at a high level and that are physical. And it starts with Stephon Castle. We know that the Spurs have the defensive player of the year, Victor Wembanyama, but let's not forget Stephon Castle is still an all-defensive caliber player. And when you think about the size of a Dylan Harper, a Vassell, these guys are 6'5", 6'6", Chapani. They are good at sliding their feet, taking the bump, the physicality, playing without fouling. I've never seen SGA look like this. Even though he struggled in the Lakers series to his standards, tonight was a prime example that he has his work cut out for him all series long. And when we talk about taking that leap in greatness, this is one of those moments where SGA, if he rises to the occasion, because it's going to be hard, then we'll see him and he'll show us that we believe, that we know who we are or should be believers of who we think he is. But this is going to be a brawl for it all. He's going to have to strap his boots up.
6: Thunder suffering their first loss of the postseason. It happens on their home court. Spurs taking game one of the Western Conference Finals. Shai Gilgeous-Alexander, 24 points, 7 of 23 shooting, most missed shots in any game this postseason.
3: Yeah, quality opponent. We knew it was going to be a dogfight. We just got to be better. Me in particular had to play better, especially against a team of this caliber. Nothing more than that. Yeah, I just try to take what the defense gives me. I think earlier they were heavier in the gaps, and I had a lot of sprays for open shooters more so. And then I think they loosened up as the game went on, and I was able to find my cracks.
11: yeah, it's got to be better when I get those cracks, I think.
1: He finished with 24. Jalen Williams, first game back since game two of the first round, 26 points. Alex Caruso, 31, playoff career high, second most in the regular season or postseason. But OKC falls in game one. Game two coming up on Wednesday, 8 o'clock Eastern here on ESPN Radio. Tuesday's the Eastern Conference Final getting underway. Cavaliers and Knicks in New York for game one. We'll have it presented by Gusto right here on ESPN Radio. Right now, SportsCenter all night to the ice. And if we hop in Mr. Peabody's Wayback Machine, remember May 9th? That's the day the Carolina Hurricanes finished off the Flyers with a four-game sweep. They've been sitting idle since, waiting for an opponent for the Eastern Conference Final. Monday they would get one. Eventually. Sabres, Canadiens, game seven in Buffalo, though it was Montreal holding a lead in the third period.
12: Faceoff won by the Sabres. On the wall, played back to the line for Power. He's got a lane. Power walking it in. Scores! Rasmus Dahlin with the feed from Owen Power. And they turn the red light on and tie game seven at two apiece.
1: WGR 550 in Buffalo. Sabres tie it up. They'd end up in overtime in game seven.
13: Loose puck in the slot. Habs are going to skate it to center. Carrier feeds it ahead. Far side. Evans drives the middle. Shot. Scores! Game seven. Overtime winner. Alex Newhook has come through for Montreal, and the run stays alive off to the Eastern Conference Finals.
1: And it got quiet in Buffalo. TSN 690, Canadiens, a 3-2 overtime win in Game 7. Canadiens with their first overtime goal in a Game 7 since 1992. They advanced to the Eastern Conference Final to face the Hurricanes. Alex Newhook had the overtime game winner. He spoke with our Emily Kaplan.
14: Alex, back-to-back Game 7 winners for you. How do you explain it?
15: Yeah. It's a crazy feeling. You know, to come up and get two wins to keep us going here in the playoffs, it's fun. It's why we play the game. And, you know, I think we played well enough to win. So we're looking forward now.
14: What do you think this moment's like in Montreal right now?
15: Yeah, it's got to be electric. I'm sure everywhere in Montreal is going nuts right now. And we owe them a lot of credit. They showed up for us all series long. And can't wait to get back to the Bell Center for Game 3.
14: This team, I'm sure a lot of people did not put you guys in the Eastern Conference Final when the season began. How did you guys get here? What makes you so special?
15: Yeah, I mean, we're a confident group. I think, you know, we knew we were capable of all year. And, you know, I think we believe that we can keep going and bring this thing all the way. So, you know, it's a big, big result, and we're looking forward.
14: Where does that confidence come from?
15: I mean, I think we built it. You know, we built it since I've been here anyway, and we built it all season long. And, you know, we've added some pieces. And I think everyone's kind of come together to play together and play their role to, you know, to the best of their ability this far in playoffs. So we got to keep it rolling.
14: All right, you're in the Eastern Conference Final. You play the Carolina Hurricanes, long rest. What should fans expect in that series?
15: Yeah, we're going to give it our best. You know, we're going to keep rolling, you know, and see what happens.
14: Congratulations.
15: All right, thank you.
1: Newhook is the second player in NHL history with multiple Game 7 clinchers in a single postseason, the other being Nathan Horton, who had two with Boston in 2011. Newhook had two game-winning goals in the regular season, in addition to the overtime game winner on Monday in Game 7 to beat the Sabres. ESPN analyst, Hall of Famer Mark Messier.
16: He's been a bright light for the Canadiens all playoffs long, and especially when their top line had been struggling with getting offensive production. You have to talk about depth scoring and why it's so important, but Newhook has provided that for the Canadiens. You know, another huge, huge, huge goal for the Montreal Canadiens again. And, you know, he's the only guy, only player on the Montreal Canadiens right now with the Stanley Cup. He's got a lot of experience there. He knows what it takes. He's got a lot of confidence in himself. And he knows at this time, right now, all you have to do is get the puck to the net. He does that, and sure enough, he finds the back of it, and Canadiens go on to round three. What a victory by Montreal.
17: This game was almost emblematic of the series at large. Canadiens get off to a fast start, then had to regroup late to pull it out. How impressive was this game seven from the Habs?
16: Yeah, I think you got to look at both teams. Both teams didn't have a lot of experience coming into the playoffs this year. And I think it's one of the reasons why you saw so much turmoil in the games, in defensive play, mistakes, some undisciplined play by both teams at times. But ultimately, in the end, I thought Buffalo played a tremendous hockey game tonight. They're big, they're strong, they can skate, and they really carried the play to Montreal for the better part of the second and third periods. What Montreal needed going into this game was a strong performance by their goaltender, Dobis, and they got it. He was the one guy that they had to count on to do what he needed to do and shut the door. What a game he played. Solid, battling guy. He's so competitive, and he makes stops that sometimes look impossible. The Montreal Canadiens can count their lucky stars that they got the number one star for them tonight in this game was their goaltender, and he's backed up by a long history of great goaltenders that have played for the Montreal Canadiens.
6: Canadiens and Hurricanes, Eastern Conference Final, Game 1 coming.

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10: 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College football news. Texas Tech quarterback Brendan Sorsby, who has sought treatment for a gambling addiction, filed an injunction against the NCAA. He's looking for college eligibility for this upcoming season in 2026. ESPN College Football Insider Pete Thamel explained.
11: This is really an unprecedented moment. We have certainly seen schools and seen athletes sue the NCAA for eligibility, but this is almost a preemptive lawsuit filing for clarity on whether or not Brendan Sorsby is going to be eligible this season. Mentioned in the suit is that the supplemental draft for the NFL has a deadline to declare by June 22nd. And the hearing for this, they are requesting to be by June 15th. So what essentially Brendan Sorsby is looking for so he can play this season at Texas Tech is some clarity for his status from the NCAA. The suit reveals he is currently ineligible, which is not a surprise. He's admitted to making thousands of bets, which are against NCAA rules. The NCAA really did push back against this in a statement today. And what the NCAA basically said, Kevin, was, we have

0: made a ruling on Brendan Sorsby yet. And that's obviously a much different reaction than the rhetoric that Sorsby's lawsuit has, which calls NSA deeply hypocritical for its ties to gambling and said it's a wholesale abandonment of its obligations for the well-being of Brendan Sorsby. He's obviously battling a gambling addiction. He's in an inpatient treatment facility. So these two sides are obviously are going to push forward, and we will likely find out in mid-June whether or not Brendan Sorsby can get an injunction which would allow him to play for Texas Tech. Notable to end here that it is in a district court in Lubbock, Texas, which is where Texas Tech is located.
1: The NCAA prohibits student-athletes from wagering on any NCAA-sanctioned sport, professional or collegiate. Penalties can include permanent ineligibility, especially in cases where athletes wagered on their own team or manipulated their performance. The filing by Sorsby's legal team saying the quarterback suffers from a clinically diagnosed gambling disorder, which is a mental health condition. The NCAA, they say in their filing, quote, has weaponized his condition to shore up a facade of competitive integrity while simultaneously profiting from the very gambling ecosystem it polices, according to the court filing. Sports Center All Night, ESPN Radio. To baseball, what a night in Anaheim. A's starter JT Ginn was dealing against the Angels.
2: In from the first base side of the rubber out of a windup, and the 1-2 pitch swung on and missed. And there's his career high, 10 strikeouts for JT Ginn. Man, he strikes out the side. He has a no-hitter through seven.
1: Talk 650 KSTE. He would have that no-hitter through seven. He would have the no-hitter through eight. So he takes that and a 1-0 lead to the bottom of the ninth.
3: Right-hander from Mississippi State, 26 years of age. And his 0-2 pitch, here's the delivery to Frazier. Swung on, line to left center, base hit. And that'll do it. Well, what an effort. No-hitter through eight, and the veteran Adam Frazier lines one to left center, and now that means the tying run is on base.
1: Angels break up the no-no with a leadoff single in the bottom of the ninth. Well, Ginn can still pick up the win. Uh-oh.
4: Here's the next one. Meadows swings at this ball. This is lifted high. It's hit deep out in the center, and it's out of here! It's out of here! It's a walk-off two-run homer! And the Angels have won this ball game tonight here at the Big A. How about that?
1: Angels Radio AM 830, 2-1 Angels stun the Athletic. And in the process, they extend the streak for the longest active streak in Major League Baseball without being no-hit. Angels have not been on the wrong end of a no-hitter since September of 1999. They were an inning shy of that one on Monday, but they rally in the ninth for the 2-1 win. As for JT Ginn, eight innings, you heard the career high, 10 strikeouts, wound up giving up the two hits to lead off the bottom of the ninth. The no-hit bid through eight innings, the longest no-hit bid of his career. Dodgers with a five-game win streak on the line Monday, and the top spot in the division on the line as well in San Diego against the Padres.
5: Yamamoto steps back, Roxanne delivers, and Andujar hits it in the air deep to left field. Hernandez backing up. He's at the wall. This one, gonna go! Miguel Andujar with his fourth of the year, and the Padres take a 1-0 lead here in the bottom of the first.
1: 97-3 the fan. 1-0 in the first, 1-0 at the end. Padres get the win, fourth straight win to pull ahead of the Dodgers for first place in the NL West, their fifth shutout this season, tied for most of the National League. Dodgers lose, and that snaps the five-game win streak. They're shut out for the second time this season. They went 0-7 with runners in scoring position. In Washington, Mets, Nationals tied 5-5 after 9. 10th inning, each team scores a run. 11th, scoreless, so we're still tied 6-6. Then came the 12th.
6: Top 12. Next pitch to Beatty. Swain, a line drive through the hole, left side of base hit. Bichette scores. Soto's around third. He's coming to the plate. Throw goes to third. Brujan in with a belly flop. Beatty trails to second base with a two-run single. And the Mets score four times here in the 12th. They lead 10-6. Second and third, one away, and threatening for more.
1: They were just getting started. 880 ESPN New York. Mets wind up scoring 10 runs in the 12th inning. They beat the Nationals 16-7 in 12, fourth instance of 10 runs or more in a single extra innings in the last 100 years. Mets are now 11-5 in the month of May. Speaking of going overtime, that's next. 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
1: Canadiens with a Game 7 overtime win in Buffalo. Montreal advances to the Eastern Conference Final against Carolina. Padres beat the Dodgers. San Diego taking over the top spot in the NL West. Spurs strike first on the road in the Western Conference Finals.
21: That's going to do it. San Antonio has taken game one of the Western Conference Finals. They steal home court. They outlast the Thunder in two overtimes, led by their all-world third-year center, Victor Wembanyama. 41 points and 24 rebounds in the game one win.
1: It was a tight game all night. Classic double overtime in game one. Spurs winning it on the road. You heard it here on ESPN Radio. Mark Kestisher, PJ Carlissimo had the call for us. Back to OKC. Mark?
21: Jay, thank you very much. What a way to open the Western Conference Finals. Victor Wembanyama passed Lou Alcindor, Kareem Abdul-Jabbar, youngest player, 40 points, 20 rebounds in a playoff game in NBA history. They rode Wemby down the stretch of overtimes. 41 points, 24 rebounds, three block shots, and PJ, what a way to open the conference finals, San Antonio getting the road win.
0: Well, we all kept saying, well, this is going to be great if these two guys, they've been two best teams in the regular season, unquestionably. They played very well. OKC sweeps their first two series. Two impressive wins by a young, inexperienced playoff team, taking out Portland in five and then Minnesota in six. And we said, like, well, what's it going to be? Well, guess what? It was unbelievable. How about three double-doubles for the San Antonio Spurs to start? They're young, inexperienced, never played in the playoff. 17 points and 11 assists for Steph Castle. 24 points and 11 rebounds for Dylan Harper, not to mention his seven steals. Alex Caruso was magnificent. Of course, the MVP had a double-double, 24 and 12. Alex Caruso with 31 off the bench, headlined an OKC bench that outscored San Antonio 50 to 16. But the game had everything. Comebacks, threes, clutch foul shooting, tremendous defense in the half court by both teams. Really, really good defense. And San Antonio's able to overcome 23 turnovers in the absence of De'Aaron Fox. Sorely, sorely.
21: We'll see if Fox will be available to go in game two. If there is an adjustment for Oklahoma City, even though they just went two overtimes, Shai Gilgeous-Alexander did have 12 in the fourth quarter, which was key because it got them to overtime, but he had to work for it tonight. They did a really good job against him.
0: No, they did a great job. I think Wemby, honestly, was too tired to help. SGA was able to get going by getting a couple of dunks, getting to the rim, because Wemby was either too tired to help or they told him, don't leave your man. For most of the night, the strategy was the guy guarding SGA channeled him into Victor Wembanyama, and most times Victor was guarding Alex Caruso, and Alex Caruso made them pay for that strategy all night. So there's going to be adjustments to be made for sure by both teams.
21: Oklahoma City ran through the first two rounds unbeaten, but the San Antonio Spurs take game one on the road in double overtime. Wemby, 41 points, 24 boards. Spurs, 122. Oklahoma City, 115, the final. For PJ Carlesimo, I'm Mark Kestisher, right here on your home for the NBA, ESPN Radio, and the ESPN app. Let's go back to our pal Jay Reynolds in the studio.
1: All right, Mark, great job as always. Wemby with that huge night in the game one win for the Spurs. His coach, Mitch Johnson.
2: I thought his level of physicality and execution through physicality was tremendous. His rebounding obviously shows itself in the box score, but was off the charts defensively. He was in a stance almost all night, and I thought he did a good job of, and the guys along with him, just being stubborn in terms of they made some shots, and they did, obviously, you got to give up something when you try to take things away, and at times when they made shots or they made us pay for whatever we were trying to do, we stuck with it. And he led the way. I mean, that's 49 big minutes, and it was high level for the majority of those.
1: And the Spurs striking first on the road in Oklahoma City. As for Thunder coach Mark Daigneault?
22: Yeah, it certainly offensively took us a little while to get a little bit of a rhythm in the game. In terms of balance, to your point, I thought our threes were good in the first half. We didn't shoot it great. I actually thought we had higher quality threes in the first half than we did the rest of the game, but the balance of attacks wasn't great. You know, who knows what that is? It's the first time playing them in 4 months. They're obviously a unique opponent. We just had a while off. I thought we caught a little bit more of a groove to start the second half. We were lucky to be down seven at halftime, but yeah, I mean, 100%, there's a lot we can improve on.
1: Spurs taking the series opener in the Western Conference. Game two coming up on Wednesday. Eastern Conference getting underway tonight. Knicks and Cavs. Cavs coming off their distance series with the Pistons. Knicks resting a bit. ESPN analyst Danny Green.
23: I expect the Knicks to keep rolling and playing good basketball. They may be a little rusty because 10 days off is a lot, but they definitely needed it for OG Anunoby to heal up. But, yeah, it's going to take a minute or two or maybe a full game for them to get that rust out. But they just have so many weapons, man. Deuce McBride, Landry Shamet off the bench. Of course, Mikal Bridges playing at a high level. And then Jalen Brunson. They just have nobody that can stop him or guard him on that other side of the floor at the Cleveland Cavaliers uniform. If Cat does what Cat does and being distributor and starting the offense and attacking the rim and doing that and staying out of foul trouble, this should be a pretty good New York Knicks series for them to be back in the finals for the first time in like 27 years.
1: And as for the keys, in New York, ESPN analyst Monica McNutt.
3: In this new offense, yes, it's about Karl-Anthony Towns as a centerpiece, but there's also so much off-ball movement, right? And so last night as we're preparing for this one, I'm like, okay, who's going to struggle with that? I think Merrill, Wade, Strus, they're guarding their butts off. They're doing what they're supposed to do as role players. But to go after and target where you're going to have some soft spots, Donovan Mitchell, while he competes, is not the biggest defender there, right? And then James Harden tends to be a little bit slow-footed. But this is where, to me, the way that the Knicks are playing on both sides of the basketball is important to call out. Mm-hmm. They've been defending at such a high level. And if OG Anunoby is healthy, which all signs indicate he'll be ready for game one, they really, I think, to me, can put more pressure on Cleveland defensively than Cleveland can do the other way.
1: We'll see how the Eastern Conference finals play out. Cleveland, of course, there after dispatching Detroit, which was the top seed in the Eastern Conference. We heard what their coach, J.B. Bickerstaff, had to say after the Pistons lost in the conference semis.
4: It's not a disappointment at all. I'm not ever will I be disappointed in these guys. These guys every single day give us what they got. So it is not a disappointment. It's a loss, and it's a tough loss. But, you know, that adjective will never be used in this group.
1: Detroit failing to reach the conference finals, losing to the Cavaliers. They say it's not a disappointment. Was it? Here's our Stephen A. Smith.
5: Yes, because they didn't make the conference finals. They were the number one seed. They won 60 games, major props to them or whatever. But I'm just talking about their expectations. Once we saw what we saw, particularly from Cade Cunningham emerging as a league MVP candidate, it's not that the result, meaning losing the series, was a disappointment. It's how they went out on your home court in a game seven, down by damn near 40. That's the disappointment. That's where that comes in, because it reminded us of what their deficiencies are. We got to give credit where credit is due to J.B. Bickerstaff, who was my coach of the year. You don't have Malik Beasley because of personal reasons he got himself into. You lose Dennis Schroeder, of course, and Tim Hardaway Jr., and you're looking at Cade Cunningham, and you really, really didn't have a bona fide secondary scorer.
1: So now the Eastern Conference Finals getting underway on Tuesday without the Pistons, Cavs, Knicks. Game one, you'll hear it here on ESPN Radio. Our coverage begins at 8 o'clock Eastern. Right now, SportsCenter all night. Back to baseball.
6: The pitch. And it's swung on, hit high in the air, right field. Pretty deep. Steer going back to the track. Looking up, and it is gone! Bryson Stott has turned the game around with a two-run home run. Down the line and right, a towering fly ball that just kept going. And the Phillies have come back to take a 5-4 lead.
1: Sports Radio 94, WIP, 5-4 the final as the Phillies now have five straight wins, longest win streak this season for them. Phillies 16-4 since late April when Don Mattingly took over as manager. Best record in baseball over that span. As for the Reds, 4-13 since May 1st. Worst record in baseball over that span. Brewers and Cubs.
6: 1-0 pitch to Bowers. And a high fly ball deep right field. This ball's way back there. That one's off the scoreboard and over it. And out of this ballpark. A three-run blast for Jake Bowers. And the Brewers all over the Cubs at Wrigley here tonight. It is 8-0 Milwaukee.
1: Brewers jumping out, and they go on to the 9-3 win over the Cubs. 620 WTMJ. Brewers' ninth win in their last 11. They're now a half game behind the Cubs in the NL Central. Closest they've been to first place since April 18th. Cubs, coming off that 10-game win streak, have now lost 7 of their last 9. Yankees and Blue Jays in a tight one.
24: Trent Grisham leads off second. His third stolen base, matching last year's total. Sky down the left field line. That ball is off the pole. Off the pole. A two-run home run for Jazz Chisholm. And the Yankees lead 7-5.
1: 7-5 at that point. They hang on for a 7-6 win. Michael Kay on the ES Network. Yankees trailed 3-1 in the fourth and 5-3 in the seventh. But they rally, get the 7-6 win. Blue Jays' first loss this season when leading by multiple runs in the seventh inning or later. Rays by 10 over the Orioles, 16-6. The 16 runs, they're most in the game at the Trop since 2014. Speaking of exploding for runs, the Marlins.
25: Against Hunter Biggie, Kevin Cash just left him out there to eat it.
7: 1-1. That one killed out to left down the line. Only questions, fair or foul. It's a fair ball, and it's a grand slam. Shot out of a cannon by Javier Sanoja.
8: Look out, little man. I see you.
7: And he blew this game open. It's 11-0 in the bottom of the fifth.
1: It would be a 12-0 win for the Marlins over the Braves. 104-3 WQAM. Marlins, 8 combined RBI from the 8 and 9 spots in the batting order, and they get their largest shutout win against the Braves in franchise history. Largest shutout against any team since 2019. Atlanta shut out for the third time this season. Twins double up the Astros 6-3, their 9th home win this season by at least 3 runs. Mariners and White Sox.
7: And again, the 2-2 to Colt, swinging a fly ball down the right field line and deep. This one is gone. Goodbye, baseball. Colt Emerson. Holy smokes, his first hit in the big leagues is a 3-run home run down the right field line. What a story for this young man. His Major League debut last night. Game 2 hits a 3-run home run. Mariners lead 6-1. What a night for Emerson.
1: Seattle Sports 710 AM. Mariners a 6-1 win to snap a 3-game losing streak. Mariners beating the White Sox, who now have a 3-game road losing streak. SportsCenter all night. ESPN Radio. College football deciding what to do in the near and longer term future. We're currently at a dozen, but that playoff's going to grow, isn't it? ESPN's Pete Thamel.
9: Well, out here at Big Ten meetings, there are 18 linked arms of the football coaches with Commissioner Tony Petitti singing the 24-team Kumbaya. From talking to coaches yesterday in the lobbies, in the hallways here in Terranea, it's very clear that that is the direction that the Big Ten wants to go. It's more access. It's more deep, meaningful games deep into the season. The real story of this offseason is going to come next week at the FTC meetings in Destin. Kevin will likely be talking to you from there. The SEC is really the lone major college football entity, or at least the lone one that matters, that has not declared their hand on 24. Greg Sankey has never come out and said he is against 24, but again, the SEC has not shown their cards like this. There is some support in the SEC at the coach and athletic director level for this, but it is a big, complicated thing that Greg Sankey clearly wants to see unwind. So this will be the drumbeat of the offseason. No decision has to be made until December 1st, but it is very clear in Big Ten country, the direction they want to go is to a 24-team playoff. Final piece of context, really the only voting entities who matter in this are the Big Ten and the SEC. The cards have been shown here at Big Ten meetings. We'll see what happens in Destin next week.
1: The American Football Coaches Association earlier this month recommending changes to the calendar that would end the season in early January and, of course, pushing for the increase college football playoff. ESPN's Heather Dinich.
10: First of all, let's pump the brakes on that for a second, because not all coaches are in favor of 24. So there are certainly coaches throughout the country, particularly in the Big Ten, some in the SEC, who do want to see a 24-team playoff. But I think the bigger picture is the calendar and trying to end the college football season at the second Saturday in January, I believe is what it was. And if you go to a 24-team playoff, that's not impossible, but I know that there is a push to keep the quarterfinals on New Year's Day, New Year's Eve, New Year's Day, right? So there's some value in that, but big picture with a 24-team playoff, I think what listeners need to know is that I think it's fair to say there's more support for it collectively than ever before. Does that mean it'll happen? No, because a month or two ago, whatever it was, there was more support for a 16-team playoff. So this pendulum continues to swing, and there are more hurdles in getting a 24-team playoff, but it starts with the calendar.
1: We'll see what the coaches, the conferences decide to do in the coming weeks. Straight ahead, speaking of a calendar, it's got some stuff penciled in for the upcoming season. That's next. SportsCenter All Night continues. It's ESPN Radio.
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26: The Pittsburgh Steelers and Aaron Rodgers have reached agreement on a one-year deal worth up to $25 million.
27: He built up a lot of equity in that room.
28: This doesn't make the Steelers contenders.
27: He gives the team the best chance to compete next year.
1: Aaron Rodgers teaming up with Mike McCarthy once again, the quarterback agreeing over the weekend to return to Pittsburgh, and his key card still gets him in the building. ESPN Steelers reporter Brooke Pryor.
2: And it's not quite back to school, but it did kind of feel like a meet the teacher night where everybody's back in the building. They're excited to see each other, and they're now meeting their new coaching staff. They've seen him a little bit this offseason, but most importantly, they saw Aaron Rodgers. And while it wasn't necessarily a surprise that Rodgers ended up signing that one-year deal, his teammates said today that they were surprised to see him in the building and then on the field for that first OTA practice. During the media viewing window, we saw him complete 5 passes, 2 of those to Michael Pittman Jr. Michael Pittman Jr. said afterward, "Wow, I can't believe that that was with Aaron Rodgers, because some of those throws were just so great." It seems like this group has really picked up right where they left off a year ago.
1: Aaron Rodgers back in Pittsburgh on the diamond. Diamondbacks, a 12-2 rout of the Giants. They tie their season high in runs and hits. Largest margin of victory this season. Nolan Arenado with his 7th career Grand Slam. Guardians 8-2 over the Tigers. Their 4th road win this season by at least 6. Red Sox top Kansas City 3-1. Their 8th win this season when they score 3 runs or fewer. 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
1: Marlins have played 543 games against the Braves in their franchise history. Never before had they had a shutout win this lopsided. 104.3 WQAM.
4: 1-1. That one killed out to left down the line. Only questions, fair or foul. It's a fair ball, and it's a grand slam. Shut out of a cannon by Javier Sanoa.
8: Look out, little man. I see you.
4: And he blew this game open. It's 11-0 in the bottom of the 5th.
20: Number 4.
1: Dodgers have their win streak snapped, but the Phillies extend theirs to 5. 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
5: The pitch. And it's swung on, hit high in the air, right field. Pretty deep. Steer going back to the track. Looking up. And it is gone. Bryson Stott has turned the game around with a 2-run home run down the line and right. A towering fly ball that just kept going. And the Phillies have come back to take a 5-4 lead.
20: Number 3.
1: In Anaheim, A starter JT Ginn takes a no-hitter to the ninth before giving up a leadoff single. And then Angels Radio AM 830.
6: Here's the next one. Meadows swings at this ball. This is lifted high. It's hit deep out in the center. And it's out of here. It's out of here. It's a walk-off 2-run homer. And the Angels have won this ball game tonight here at the Big A. How about that?
20: Number 2.
1: Mariners beat the White Sox with a career milestone as part of the night. Seattle Sports, 7:10 a.m.
7: And again, the 2-2 to Colts, swinging a fly ball down the right field line and deep. This one is gone. Goodbye, baseball. Colt Emerson, holy smokes, his first hit of the big leagues is a 3-run home run down the right field line. What a story for this young man.
20: Number 1.
1: To the ice, Montreal and the Sabres in Buffalo, Game 7, which goes to overtime. TSN 690.
5: Loose puck in the slot. Habs are going to skate it to center. Carrier feeds it ahead. Far side. Evans drives the middle. Shot. Scores! Game 7. Overtime winner. Alex Newhook has come through for Montreal, and the run stays alive off to the Eastern Conference Finals.
1: Hurricanes are up next. And then there's the Spurs night in Oklahoma City.
17: Up 4, Castle with it. Creeps up to the 3-point line. Pass for Wemby. Makes the catch. Turns and flushes. San Antonio improves the lead to 6 with 22 seconds to go. And Wemby's got himself a 41-point game 1 of the Western Conference Finals.
1: Victor Wembanyama, 41 points, 24 rebounds. Mark Kestisher called it here on ESPN Radio. By comparison, Thunder's Chet Holmgren, 8 points, 8 rebounds. ESPN analyst Kendrick Perkins.
21: Can he try? That's the first thing. Can he try? Because I saw him duck and smoke tonight. I saw him guarding other people on the perimeter. I didn't see too much of him one-on-one action guarding Wemby. And he know that beef has been around since they high school days. In order for them to even stand a chance, Chet Holmgren is going to have to take this personal, especially on the defensive side of the basketball. He's going to have to take and show why He finished as one of the top guys as far as the defensive player in the defensive player of the year runners. Tonight, he's going to have a hard time getting sleep. When you let somebody walk into your crib with muddy shoes, kick their feet up on your coffee table, and order DoorDash with your credit card, and turn your channel on your television, damn it, you got to do something about that. That's what Wimby did to Chet tonight. He got to take this personal because Wimby is not going to stop. I'm going to say it again. Victor Wembanyama doesn't like you. You need to have the same feelings for him.
1: 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Eastern Conference final game one tonight here on ESPN Radio. 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
0: 10 seconds, Kobe Bryant against Christie. Kobe Bryant on the move against Christie. In for the right, flips his shot up, no good. O'Neal lays it up, missed it. Ball tipped out to Aurea, straight on three. Good! The Lakers have won!
20: And we're just getting started. The NBA is on ESPN Radio. 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More still to come.
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25: There's something I'd like to talk to you about today, something that's been circulating on the internet that's become a real problem. Deep fake videos of me endorsing products that I've never even heard of and I have no relationship with whatsoever. Let me tell you clearly, these videos are scams. They are designed to take your money. Now, a couple things you should keep in mind. If something sounds too good to be true, it probably is. When you look at these videos, if they don't seem natural, if there's something off about them, the audio or the video, it's probably AI generated. And if you come across something that does pique your interest, see if you can find evidence of it from other sources. I promise you this, if I discover something incredible that you need to know about, I'm going to talk about it somewhere that you can easily find, not on some shady social media site. I'm Dr. Sanjay Gupta, helping you live a better life.
20: 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Coming up on SportsCenter All Night. The top two seeds face off in game one of the Western Conference Finals.
0: Dribble handoff, didn't make it to Vassell. Turnover. Mitchell behind the back. J-Dub flies in. Two-hand stop.
17: taken the lead for the first time in game one.
20: We've got game seven on the ice between Montreal and Buffalo.
2: Here's Gouley, out in front, shot, scores! Deflected in front, off the shot from Gouley. It's Philip Deneau, and it's 1-0 Montreal in game seven.
20: We give you all the action from around the diamond.
3: 1-0 pitch to Bowers. And a high fly ball deep right field. This ball's way back there. That one's off the scoreboard and over it.
20: Plus, we prepare you for game one of the NBA's Eastern Conference Finals.
4: The way that the Knicks are playing on both sides of the basketball is important to call out. 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
1: 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The postseason fun for the Oklahoma City Thunder. Their run in this postseason starting to look like a website address. www. Over and over. They swept Phoenix in round one. They dispatched the Lakers in four straight in the conference semis. Monday, Thunder and Spurs, the top two teams in the West from the regular season, opening up the Western Conference Finals in Oklahoma City. Let's just say, if we get seven of these, we're going to enjoy the next couple of weeks.
17: Holmgren, outside Wallace, his three-pointer's a miss, and Vassell has the rebound. They are 5-for-21 from three, Oklahoma City. Here's Vassell, takes the pass, steps into a three and drills it. And San Antonio has its biggest lead of game one, up 10.
1: Dropping in a second quarter three-pointer. Spurs go up double digits there, but that 10-point lead was about it. It was really single digits most of the night and low single digits, often a one-possession game.
17: 97-95 San Antonio, 120 left. Caruso probes the paint, passes it outside to J-Dub. Jalen Williams floater over Wemby, gets the roll. We're tied at 97.
1: Game was tied for 12% of the night. San Antonio would have answers as they led for more than 80% of this game.
17: Castle goes to his right, picks it up, lobs it for Wemby, has it against J-Dub, turns tip of the circle looking, now puts it on the deck, spins inside, puts it up, and rattles it home for the lead. 11.5 seconds to go. Wemby with the bucket for San Antonio.
29: He spun, it didn't work going right, he spun back to the left, and then off balance, he shot like a little leaner over Jalen Williams. What a tough shot.
1: Spurs in front there. Ball back to the Thunder.
17: J-Dub, Jalen Williams waiting for the ball. Sideline left has it. Looking for Mitchell. Gets it into AJ. 10 seconds to go. Dribbling on the O in OKC. Pass to SGA on the wing. Going to drive on Castle to the basket. Lays it in for the tie. 3.1 seconds to go.
1: SGA pulling the Thunder even again. So the Spurs have 3 seconds with which to work.
17: Harper looking to Wembanyama. Wembanyama dribbles under pressure. Blocked by Holmgren, and we're going to overtime. Chet Holmgren blocks Victor Wembanyama, and regulation will not be the end of game one.
1: Mark Castasure alongside PJ Carlissimo right here on ESPN Radio. To overtime they go in game one of the Western Conference Finals.
17: 106-105 Thunder. 105 to go in overtime. Alex Caruso has 30 points, 8 three-pointers in that defensive play. Here's SGA. Explodes to the rim and throws it down. 56 seconds to go in overtime.
29: Victor's too tired to help out, I think.
1: That'd be Victor Wembanyama. OKC up three, but guess who does answer?
17: Here's J-Dub driving. Fades to his left. Jumper missed the rim. Hit the backboard. And San Antonio has it. Down floor, Wemby going to go for the long three and the tie, and he hit it. He pulled up from 30 feet away. Wemby's tied the game.
29: And there's a 2.3-second differential. Timeout called by OKC.
1: Wembanyama pulling up just over half court, and he ties it. They would wind up going to a second OT.
17: Castle guarded by Cason Wallace. best steals leader in the NBA. Finds Harper on the arc, six to shoot. Harper inside for Wemby. Makes the catch. Nobody's there. There is a whistle and one as Wemby flushes. Holmgren late to get over, commits the foul. Up four, Castle with it. Creeps up to the three-point line. Pass for Wemby. Makes the catch. Turns and flushes. San Antonio improves the lead to six with 22 seconds to go. And Wemby's got himself a 41-point game one of the Western Conference Finals.
1: 41 points for Wembanyama on offense, but he's also the defensive player of the year.
17: They got Jalen Williams at the top, drives inside the arc, puts it up, blocked by Wembanyama with 17 seconds to go. Passes to Harper, they foul him, and Victor Wembanyama will end this highlight reel of game one of the Western Conference Finals. 41 points, 23 rebounds, and his third block shot.
1: It took two overtimes, but the Spurs are able to grab the series opener on the road, 122-115. Spurs have won five of the six matchups with the Thunder this season. Wembanyama, 41 points, 24 rebounds.
5: I feel like it was a great effort from everybody, you know, 1-15. Physically, I'm feeling tired, honestly, but not as much as you would expect, honestly. It's probably the adrenaline. It's going to come down a little bit. I'm probably going to sleep pretty well tonight. The message would be that we as a team are ready to go in any environment, in any place, against anybody. And even though we still got a lot to learn, our effort should be over anybody else's. And tonight we were relentless.
1: Victor Wembanyama, fourth player in NBA history with 40 points and 20 rebounds in game one of the playoff series. Wilt Chamberlain, Shaq, Nikola Jokic being the other three. Yes, less than a year ago, he was on retreat for a week and a half in China. ESPN analyst Kendrick Perkins says that was worth it.
21: I was watching the game with my wife and my kids, and I told my wife that we're sending our kids to those damn monks that we went to this summer. Because I need that mentality right there. I don't know what I just saw. I believe we call it greatness, but God bless America, what he just did on that stage. It's one thing to spoil an MVP moment for SGA being awarded his MVP, but it's another thing to walk into that arena, one of the loudest, most hostile environments, and have a legendary performance like he did today on both ends of the floor. And the one thing that stood out to me is how personal he took it. Because the world know the hatred that he has in his heart for Chet Holmgren. Wemby was a monster all across the board. I'm speechless. The number speaks for himself. And we just heard Stephon Castle say that he's the best player in the world. Guess what? He has no argument whatsoever from Kendrick Perkins. I have no argument for that.
6: It was at one point a really rough night for SGA. I mean, he did have the double overtimes to sort of like make up for it here. Checking his numbers, he did finish with 24 points, but in the first half, he was like 1-for-4 with 4 points. How did San Antonio make his life so miserable?
21: Because one, they have so many big wings and guards that defend at a high level and that are physical. And it starts with Stephon Castle. We know that the Spurs have the defensive player of the year, Victor Wembanyama, but let's not forget Stephon Castle is still an all-defensive caliber player. And when you think about the size of a Dylan Harper, a Vassell, these guys are 6'5", 6'6", Chapani. They are good at sliding their feet, taking the bump, the physicality, playing without fouling. I've never seen SGA look like this. Even though he struggled in the Lakers series to his standards, tonight was a prime example that he has his work cut out for him all series long. And when we talk about taking that leap in greatness, this is one of those moments where SGA, if he rises to the occasion, because it's going to be hard, then we'll see him and he'll show us that we believe, that we know who he, that we are or should be believers of who we think he is. But this is going to be a brawl for it all. He's going to have to strap his boots up.
1: Thunder suffering their first loss of the postseason. It happens on their home court. Spurs taking game one of the Western Conference Finals. Shai Gilgeous-Alexander, 24 points, 7 of 23 shooting, most missed shots in any game this postseason.
7: Yeah, quality opponent. We knew it was going to be a dogfight. We just got to be better. Me in particular had to play better, especially against a team of this caliber. Nothing more than that. I just try to take what the defense gives me. I think earlier they were heavier in the gaps, and I had a lot of sprays for open shooters more so. And then I think they loosened up as the game went on, and I was able to find my cracks. Yeah, it's got to be better when I get those cracks, I think.
1: He finished with 24. Jalen Williams, first game back since game two of the first round, 26 points. Alex Caruso, 31, playoff career high, second most in the regular season or postseason. But OKC falls in game one. Game two coming up on Wednesday, 8 o'clock Eastern here on ESPN Radio. Tuesday's the Eastern Conference Final getting underway. Cavaliers and Knicks in New York for game one. We'll have it presented by Gusto right here on ESPN Radio. Right now, SportsCenter all night to the ice. And if we hop in Mr. Peabody's Wayback Machine, remember May 9th? That's the day the Carolina Hurricanes finished off the Flyers with a four-game sweep. They've been sitting idle since, waiting for an opponent for the Eastern Conference Final. Monday they would get one. Eventually. Sabres, Canadiens, game 7 in Buffalo, though it was Montreal holding a lead in the third period.
8: Faceoff won by the Sabres. On the wall, play back to the line for Power. He's got a lane. Power walking it in. Scores! Rasmus Dahlin! With the feed from Owen Power, and they turn the red light on and tie game 7 at 2 apiece.
1: WGR 550 in Buffalo. Sabres tie it up. They'd end up in overtime in game 7.
9: Loose puck in the slot. Habs are going to skate it to center. Carrier feeds it ahead. Far side. Evans drives the middle. Shot. Scores! Game 7. Overtime winner. Alex Newhook has come through for Montreal, and the run stays alive off to the Eastern Conference Finals.
1: And it got quiet in Buffalo. TSN 690. Canadiens, a 3-2 overtime win in Game 7. Canadiens with their first overtime goal in a Game 7 since 1992. They advanced to the Eastern Conference Final to face the Hurricanes. Alex Newhook had the overtime game winner. He spoke with our Emily Kaplan.
10: Alex, back-to-back Game 7 winners for you. How do you explain it?
13: Yeah. Well, it's a crazy feeling. To come up and get two wins to keep us going here in the playoffs, it's fun. It's why we play the game, and, I think we played well enough to win, so we're looking forward now.
10: What do you think this moment's like in Montreal right now?
13: Yeah, it's got to be electric. I'm sure everywhere in Montreal is going nuts right now, and we owe them a lot of credit. They showed up for us all series long, and can't wait to get back to the Bell Center for Game 3.
10: This team, I'm sure a lot of people did not put you guys in the Eastern Conference Final when the season began. How do you guys get here? What makes you so special?
13: Yeah, I mean, we're a confident group. I think, we knew we were capable of all year, and, I think we believe that we can keep going and bring this thing all the way. So, it's a big, big result, and we're looking forward.
10: Where does that confidence come from?
13: I mean, I think we built it. We built it since I've been here anyway, and we built it all season long, and, we've added some pieces, and I think everyone's kind of come together to play together and play their role to the best of their ability this far in playoffs, so we got to keep it rolling.
10: All right, you're in the Eastern Conference Final. You play the Carolina Hurricanes, long rest. What should fans expect in that series?
13: Yeah, we're going to give it our best. We're going to keep rolling, and see what happens.
10: Congratulations.
13: All right, thank you.
1: Newhook is the second player in NHL history with multiple Game 7 clinchers in a single postseason, the other being Nathan Horton, who had two with Boston in 2011. Newhook had two game-winning goals in the regular season, in addition to the overtime game winner on Monday in Game 7 to beat the Sabres. ESPN analyst, Hall of Famer Mark Messier.
14: He's been a bright light for the Canadiens all playoffs long, and especially when their top line had been struggling with getting offensive production. You talk about depth scoring and why it's so important, but Newhook has provided that for the Canadiens. Another huge, huge, huge goal for the Montreal Canadiens again. He's the only guy, only player on the Montreal Canadiens right now with the Stanley Cup. He's got a lot of experience there. He knows what it takes. He's got a lot of confidence in himself. And he knows at this time, right now, all you have to do is get the puck to the net. He does that, and sure enough, He finds the back of it, and Canadians go on to round three. What a victory by Montreal.
11: This game was almost emblematic of the series at large. Canadians get off to a fast start, then had to regroup late to pull it out. How impressive was this game seven from the Habs?
14: Yeah, I think you got to look at both teams. Both teams didn't have a lot of experience coming into the playoffs this year. And I think it's one of the reasons why you saw so much turmoil in the games, in defensive play, mistakes, some undisciplined play by both teams at times. But ultimately, in the end, I thought Buffalo played a tremendous hockey game tonight. They're big, they're strong, they can skate. And they really carried the play to Montreal for the better part of the second and third periods. What Montreal needed going into this game was a strong performance by their goaltender, Dolis. And they got it. He was the one guy that they had to count on to do what he needed to do and shut the door. What a game he played. Solid, battling guy. He's so competitive, and he makes stops that sometimes look impossible. The Montreal Canadiens can count their lucky stars that they got the number one star for them tonight in this game was their goaltender, and he's backed up by a long history of great goaltenders that have played for the Montreal Canadiens.
1: 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But that's next. SportsCenter All Night continues at ESPN Radio.
20: 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It's game one of the Eastern Conference Finals. The Cleveland Cavaliers head to Madison Square Garden to go head-to-head with the New York Knicks. 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
8: 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College football news, Texas Tech quarterback Brendan Sorsby, who has sought treatment for a gambling addiction, he's filed an injunction against the NCAA. He's looking for college eligibility for this upcoming season in 2026. ESPN College Football Insider Pete Thamel explained.
9: This is really an unprecedented moment. We have certainly seen schools and seen athletes sue the NCAA for eligibility, but this is almost a preemptive lawsuit filing for clarity on whether or not Brendan Sorsby is going to be eligible this season. Mentioned in the suit is that the supplemental draft for the NFL has a deadline to declare by June 22nd. And the hearing for this, they are requesting to be by June 15th. So what essentially Brendan Sorsby is looking for so he can play this season at Texas Tech is some clarity for his status from the NCAA. The suit reveals he is currently ineligible, which is not a surprise. He's admitted to making thousands of bets, which are against NCAA rules. The NCAA really did push back against this in a statement today. And what the NCAA basically said, Kevin, was we haven't even made a ruling on Brendan Sorsby yet. And that's obviously a much different reaction than the rhetoric that Sorsby's lawsuit has, which called the NCAA deeply hypocritical for its ties to gambling. And it said it's a wholesale abandonment of its obligations for the well-being of Brendan Sorsby. He's obviously battling a gambling addiction. He's in an inpatient treatment facility. So these two sides are obviously are going to push forward, and we will likely find out in mid-June whether or not Brendan Sorsby can get an injunction which would allow him to play for Texas Tech. Notable to end here that it is in a district court in Lubbock, Texas, which is where Texas

0: Texas Tech is located.
1: The NCAA prohibits student athletes from wagering on any NCAA-sanctioned sport, professional or collegiate. Penalties can include permanent ineligibility, especially in cases where athletes wagered on their own team or manipulated their performance. The filing by Sorsby's legal team saying the quarterback suffers from a clinically diagnosed gambling disorder, which is a mental health condition. The NCAA, they say in their filing, quote, has weaponized his condition to shore up a facade of competitive integrity while simultaneously profiting from the very gambling ecosystem it polices, according to the court filing. Sports Center All Night, ESPN Radio. To baseball, what a night in Anaheim. A's starter JT Ginn was dealing against the Angels.
2: In from the first base side of the rubber out of a windup, and the 1-2 pitch swung on and missed. And there's his career high, 10 strikeouts for JT Ginn. Man, he strikes out the side. He has a no-hitter through seven.
1: Talk 650 KSTE. He would have that no-hitter through seven. He would have the no-hitter through eight. So he takes that and a 1-0 lead to the bottom of the ninth.
3: Right-hander from Mississippi State, 26 years of age, and his 0-2 pitch, here's the delivery to Frazier, swung on, line to left center, base hit, and that'll do it. Well, what an effort. No-hitter through eight, and the veteran Adam Frazier lines one to left center, and now that means the tying run is on base.
1: Angels break up the no-no with a leadoff single in the bottom of the ninth. Well, Ginn can still pick up the win. Uh-oh.
4: Here's the next one. Meadows swings at this ball. This is lifted high. It's hit deep out in the center. And it's out of here! It's out of here! It's a walk-off two-run homer. And the Angels have won this ball game tonight here at the Big A. How about that?
1: Angels Radio AM 830, 2-1 Angels stun the Athletic. And in the process, they extend the streak for the longest active streak in Major League Baseball without being no-hit. Angels have not been on the wrong end of a no-hitter since September of 1999. They were an inning shy of that one on Monday, but they rally in the ninth for the 2-1 win. As for JT Ginn, 8 innings, you heard the career high, 10 strikeouts, wound up giving up the 2 hits to lead off the bottom of the ninth. The no-hit bid through 8 innings, the longest no-hit bid of his career. Dodgers with a 5-game win streak on the line Monday, and the top spot in the division on the line as well in San Diego against the Padres.
5: Yamamoto steps back, Roxanne delivers, and Andujar hits it in the air deep to left field. Hernandez backing up. He's at the wall. This one, gonna go! Miguel Andujar with his fourth of the year, and the Padres take a 1-0 lead here in the bottom of the first.
1: 97-3 the fan, 1-0 in the first. 1-0 at the end. Padres get the win. Fourth straight win to pull ahead of the Dodgers for first place in the NL West. Their fifth shutout this season, tied for most of the National League. Dodgers lose, and that snaps the 5-game win streak. They're shut out for the second time this season. They went 0-7 with runners in scoring position. In Washington, Mets, Nationals tied 5-5 after 9. 10th inning, each team scores a run. 11th, scoreless, so we're still tied 6-6. Then came the 12th.
6: Top 12. Next pitch to Beatty. Swain, a line drive through the hole, left side of base hit. Bichette scores. Soto's around third. He's coming to the plate. Throw goes to third. Brujan in with a belly flop. Beatty trails to second base with a two-run single. And the Mets score 4 times here in the 12th. They lead 10-6. Second and third, one away, and threatening for more.
1: They were just getting started. 880 ESPN New York. Mets wind up scoring 10 runs in the 12th inning. They beat the Nationals 16-7 in 12, fourth instance of 10 runs or more in a single extra innings in the last 100 years. Mets are now 11-5 in the month of May. Speaking of going overtime, that's next. 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
17: We are finally starting to learn more things we can do to keep our brains sharp as we age. A lot of people think crossword puzzles or Sudoku might do the trick, but the science doesn't really bear that out. What one recent study found, though, was that a certain type of brain training seems to have a significant impact on cognition as we get older. It wasn't memory or even problem-solving tasks that moved the needle. It was an interactive computerized game that tested the ability to recognize two separate images in faster and faster sequences. It's what we call a task of divided attention, in which you don't have a conscious strategy on how to improve. That's according to the study's lead author. You're just trying to do the best you can to figure out how to divide your attention. Now, the game in this study was called Double Decision, if you want to find it and try it out yourself. I'm Dr. Sanjay Gupta, helping you live a better life.
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1: Canadiens with a Game 7 overtime win in Buffalo. Montreal advances to the Eastern Conference Final against Carolina. Padres beat the Dodgers. San Diego taking over the top spot in the NL West. Spurs strike first on the road in the Western Conference Finals.
19: That's going to do it. San Antonio has taken Game 1 of the Western Conference Finals. They steal home court. They outlast the Thunder in two overtimes, led by their all-world third-year center, Victor Wembanyama, 41 points and 24 rebounds in the Game 1 win.
1: It was a tight game all night. Classic double overtime in Game 1. Spurs winning it on the road. You heard it here on ESPN Radio. Mark Kestisher, PJ Carlissimo had the call for us. Back to OKC. Mark?
19: Jay, thank you very much. What a way to open the Western Conference Finals. Victor Wembanyama passed Lou Alcindor, Kareem Abdul-Jabbar, youngest player, 40 points, 20 rebounds in a playoff game in NBA history. They rode Wemby down the stretch of overtimes, 41 points, 24 rebounds, three block shots, and PJ, what a way to open the conference finals. San Antonio getting the road win.
20: Well, we all kept saying, well, this is going to be great if these two guys, they've been two best teams in the regular season, unquestionably. They played very well. OKC sweeps their first two series, two impressive wins by a young, inexperienced playoff team, taking out Portland in five and then Minnesota in six. And we said, like, well, what's it going to be? Well, guess what? It was unbelievable. How about three double-doubles for the San Antonio Spurs to start? They're young, inexperienced, never played in the playoffs. 17 points and 11 assists for Steph Castle, 24 points and 11 rebounds for Dylan Harper, not to mention his seven steals. Alex Caruso was magnificent. Of course, the MVP had a double-double, 24 and 12. Alex Caruso with 31 off the bench, headlined an OKC bench that outscored San Antonio 50-16. But the game had everything. Comebacks, threes, clutch foul shooting, tremendous defense in the half court by both teams. Really, really good defense. And San Antonio's able to overcome 23 turnovers in the absence of De'Aaron Fox. Sorely, sorely.
19: We'll see if Fox will be available to go in game two. If there is an adjustment for Oklahoma City, even though they just went two overtimes, Shai Gilgeous-Alexander did have 12 in the fourth quarter, which was key because it got them to overtime. But he had to work for it tonight. They did a really good job against him.
20: No, they did a great job. I think Wemby, honestly, was too tired to help. SGA was able to get going by getting a couple of dunks, getting to the rim, because Wemby was either too tired to help or they told him, don't leave your man. For most of the night, the strategy was the guy guarding SGA channeled him into Victor Wembanyama, and most times Victor was guarding Alex Caruso, and Alex Caruso made them pay for that strategy all night. So there's going to be adjustments to be made for sure by both teams.
19: Oklahoma City ran through the first two rounds unbeaten, but the San Antonio Spurs take game one on the road in double overtime. Wemby, 41 points, 24 boards. Spurs, 122. Oklahoma City, 115, the final. For PJ Carlesimo, I'm Mark Kestisher, right here on your home for the NBA, ESPN Radio, and the ESPN app. Let's go back to our pal Jay Reynolds in the studio.
1: All right, Mark, great job as always. Wemby with that huge night in the game one win for the Spurs. His coach, Mitch Johnson.
2: I thought his level of physicality and execution through physicality was tremendous. His rebounding obviously shows itself in the box score, but was off the charts defensively. He was in a stance almost all night, and I thought he did a good job of, and the guys along with him, just being stubborn in terms of they made some shots, and they did, obviously, you got to give up something when you try to take things away, and at times when they made shots or they made us pay for whatever we were trying to do, we stuck with it. And he led the way. I mean, that's 49 big minutes, and it was high level for the majority of those.
1: And the Spurs striking first on the road in Oklahoma City. As for Thunder coach Mark Daigneault?
21: Yeah, it certainly offensively took us a little while to get a little bit of a rhythm in the game. In terms of balance, to your point, I thought our threes were good in the first half. We didn't shoot it great. I actually thought we had higher quality threes in the first half than we did the rest of the game, but the balance of attacks wasn't great. You know, who knows what that is? It's the first time playing them in 4 months. They're obviously a unique opponent. We just had a while off. I thought we caught a little bit more of a groove to start the second half. We were lucky to be down 7 at halftime, but yeah, I mean, 100%, there's a lot we can improve on.
1: Spurs taking the series opener in the Western Conference. Game two coming up on Wednesday. Eastern Conference getting underway tonight. Knicks and Cavs. Cavs coming off their distance series with the Pistons. Knicks resting a bit. ESPN analyst Danny Green.
22: I expect the Knicks to keep rolling and playing good basketball. They may be a little rusty because 10 days off is a lot, but they definitely needed it for OG Anunoby to heal up. But, yeah, it's going to take a minute or two or maybe a full game for them to get that rust out. But they just have so many weapons, man. Deuce McBride, Landry Shamet off the bench. Of course, Mikal Bridges is playing at a high level. And then Jalen Brunson. They just have nobody that can stop him or guard him on that other side of the floor at the Cleveland Cavaliers uniform. If Cat does what Cat does and being, you know, distributor and starting the offense and attacking the rim and doing that and staying out of foul trouble, this should be a pretty good New York Knicks series for them to be back in the finals for the first time in, like, 27 years.
1: And as for the keys in New York, ESPN analyst Monica McNutt.
3: In this new offense, yes, it's about Karl-Anthony Towns as a centerpiece, but there's also so much off-ball movement, right? And so last night as we're preparing for this one, I'm like, okay, who's going to struggle with that? I think Merrill, Wade, Strus there, Gardner, butts off there doing what they're supposed to do as role players. But to go after and target where you're going to have some soft spots, Donovan Mitchell, while he competes, is not the biggest defender there, right? And then James Harden tends to be a little bit slow-footed. But this is where, to me, the way that the Knicks are playing on both sides of the basketball is important to call out. Mm-hmm. They've been defending at such a high level. And if OG Anunoby is healthy, which all signs indicate he'll be ready for game one, they really, I think, to me, could put more pressure on Cleveland defensively than Cleveland can do the other way.
1: We'll see how the Eastern Conference finals play out. Cleveland, of course, there after dispatching Detroit, which was the top seed in the Eastern Conference. We heard what their coach, J.B. Bickerstaff, had to say after the Pistons lost in the conference semis.
4: It's not a disappointment at all. I'm not ever will I be disappointed in these guys. These guys every single day give us what they got. So it is not a disappointment. It's a loss, and it's a tough loss. But, you know, that adjective will never be used as this group.
1: Detroit failing to reach the conference finals, losing to the Cavaliers. They say it's not a disappointment. Was it? Here's our Stephen A. Smith.
5: Yes, because they didn't make the conference finals. They were the number one seed. They won 60 games, major props to them or whatever. But I'm just talking about their expectations. Once we saw what we saw, particularly from Cade Cunningham emerging as a league MVP candidate, it's not that the result, meaning losing the series, was a disappointment. It's how they went out on your home court in a game seven, down by damn near 40. That's the disappointment. That's where that comes in, because it reminded us of what their deficiencies are. We got to give credit where credit is due to J.B. Bickerstaff, who was my coach of the year. You don't have Malik Beasley because of personal reasons he got himself into. You lose Dennis Schroeder, of course, and Tim Hardaway Jr., and you're looking at Cade Cunningham, and you really, really didn't have a bona fide secondary scorer.
1: So now the Eastern Conference Finals getting underway on Tuesday without the Pistons, Cavs-Knicks. Game one, you'll hear it here on ESPN Radio. Our coverage begins at 8 o'clock Eastern. Right now, SportsCenter all night. 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
23: The pitch. And it's swung on, hit high in the air, right field. Pretty deep. Steer going back to the track. Looking up. And it is gone. Bryson Stott has turned the game around with a two-run home run. Down the line and right. A towering fly ball that just kept going. And the Phillies have come back to take a 5-4 lead.
1: 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Phillies 16-4 since late April when Don Mattingly took over as manager. Best record in baseball over that span. As for the Reds, 4-13 since May 1st. Worst record in baseball over that span. Brewers and Cubs.
23: 1-0 pitch to Bowers. And a high fly ball deep right field. This ball's way back there. That one's off the scoreboard and over it. And out of this ballpark. A three-run blast for Jake Bowers. And the Brewers all over the Cubs at Wrigley here tonight. It is 8-0 Milwaukee.
1: Brewers jumping out, and they go on to the 9-3 win over the Cubs. 620 WTMJ. Brewers ninth win in their last 11. They're now a half game behind the Cubs in the NL Central. Closest they've been to first place since April 18th. Cubs, coming off that 10-game win streak, have now lost 7 of their last 9. Yankees and Blue Jays in a tight one.
24: Trent Grisham leads off second. His third stolen base, matching last year's total. Sky down the left field line. That ball is off the pole. Off the pole. A two-run home run for Jazz Chisholm. And the Yankees lead 7-5.
1: 7-5 at that point. They hang on for a 7-6 win. Michael Kay on the ES Network. Yankees trailed 3-1 in the fourth and 5-3 in the seventh. But they rally, get the 7-6 win. Blue Jays' first loss this season when leading by multiple runs in the seventh inning or later. Rays by 10 over the Orioles, 16-6. The 16 runs, they're most in the game at the Trop since 2014. Speaking of exploding for runs, the Marlins.
25: Against Hunter Biggie, Kevin Cash just left him out there to eat it. 1-1, that one killed out to left down the line. Only questions, fair or foul, it's a fair ball, and it's a grand slam. Shot out of a cannon by Javier Sanoa.
0: Look out, little man. I see you.
6: And he blew this game open. It's 11-0 in the bottom of the fifth.
1: It would be a 12-0 win for the Marlins over the Braves. 104-3 WQAM. Marlins, 8 combined RBI from the 8 and 9 spots in the batting order, and they get their largest shutout win against the Braves in franchise history. Largest shutout against any team since 2019. Atlanta shut out for the third time this season. Twins double up the Astros 6-3, their ninth home win this season by at least 3 runs. Mariners and White Sox.
7: And again, the 2-2 to Colt, swing and a fly ball down the right field line and deep. This one is gone. Goodbye, baseball. Colt Emerson. Holy smokes, his first hit in the big leagues is a 3-run home run down the right field line. What a story for this young man. His Major League debut last night. Game 2 hits a 3-run home run. Mariners lead 6-1. What a night for Emerson.
1: Seattle Sports 710 AM. Mariners a 6-1 win to snap a 3-game losing streak. Mariners beating the White Sox, who now have a 3-game road losing streak. Sports Center all night. ESPN Radio. College football deciding what to do in the near and longer term future. We're currently at a dozen, but that playoff's going to grow, isn't it? ESPN's Pete Thamel.
8: Well, out here at Big Ten meetings, there are 18 linked arms of the football coaches with Commissioner Tony Petitti singing the 24-team Kumbaya. From talking to coaches yesterday in the lobbies, in the hallways here in Terranea, it's very clear that that is the direction that the Big Ten wants to go. It's more access. It's more deep, meaningful games deep into the season. The real story of this offseason is going to come next week at the FTC meetings in Destin. Kevin likely be talking to you from there. The SEC is really the lone major college football entity, or at least the lone one that matters, that has not declared their hand on 24. Greg Sankey has never come out and said he is against 24. But again, the SEC has not shown their cards like this. There is some support in the SEC at the coach and athletic director level for this, but it is a big, complicated thing that Greg Sankey clearly wants to see unwind. So this will be the drumbeat of the offseason. No decision has to be made until December 1st, but it is very clear in Big Ten country the direction they want to go is to a 24-team playoff. Final piece of context, really the only voting entities who matter in this are the Big Ten and the SEC. The cards have been shown here at Big Ten meetings. We'll see what happens in Destin next week.
1: The American Football Coaches Association earlier this month recommending changes to the calendar that would end the season in early January and, of course, pushing for the increased college football playoff. ESPN's Heather Dinich.
9: First of all, let's pump the brakes on that for a second, because not all coaches are in favor of 24. So there are certainly coaches throughout the country, particularly in the Big Ten, some in the SEC, who do want to see a 24-team playoff. But I think the bigger picture is the calendar and trying to end the college football season at the second Saturday in January, I believe is what it was. And if you go to a 24-team playoff, that's not impossible, but I know that there is a push to keep the quarterfinals on New Year's Day, New Year's Eve, New Year's Day, right? So there's some value in that, but big picture with a 24-team playoff, I think what listeners need to know is that I think it's fair to say there's more support for it collectively than ever before. Does that mean it'll happen? No, because a month or two ago, whatever it was, there was more support for a 16-team playoff. So this pendulum continues to swing, and there are more hurdles in getting a 24-team playoff, but it starts with the calendar.
1: We'll see what the coaches, the conferences decide to do in the coming weeks. Straight ahead, speaking of a calendar, it's got some stuff penciled in for the upcoming season. That's next. SportsCenter All Night continues. It's ESPN Radio.
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17: Getting your heart broken can be really rough. It'll happen to most of us at some point in our lives. It's not just an emotional experience, it's a physical one too. Often described as getting the wind knocked out of you, a knot in your stomach, trouble sleeping. I recently spoke about this with Dr. Yoram Yovel, a psychiatrist and neuroscientist. He was on my podcast, Chasing Life. Now he told me heartbreak doesn't have to last forever. And while your inclination might be to withdraw, isolate, and shut down, it's often the opposite of what supports healing. One of the things that helps us the most is reconnecting to other people you love. And the reverse is also true, he said. If someone you care about is struggling, don't give up on them. You hold the power to comfort loved ones that are in deep physical or emotional distress. I'm Dr. Sanjay Gupta, helping you live a better life.
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29: The Pittsburgh Steelers and Aaron Rodgers have reached agreement on a one-year deal worth up to $25 million.
30: He built up a lot of equity in that room.
31: This doesn't make the Steelers contenders.
30: He gives the team the best chance to compete next year.
1: Aaron Rodgers teaming up with Mike McCarthy once again, the quarterback agreeing over the weekend to return to Pittsburgh, and his key card still gets him in the building, ESPN Steelers reporter Brooke Pryor.
32: And it's not quite back to school, but it did kind of feel like a meet the teacher night where everybody's back in the building. They're excited to see each other, and they're now meeting their new coaching staff. They've seen him a little bit this offseason, but most importantly, they saw Aaron Rodgers. And while it wasn't necessarily a surprise that Rodgers ended up signing that one-year deal, his teammates said today that they were surprised to see him in the building and then on the field for that first OTA practice. During the media viewing window, we saw him complete five passes, two of those to Michael Pittman Jr. Michael Pittman Jr. said afterward, wow, I can't believe that that was with Aaron Rodgers, because some of those throws were just so great. It seems like this group has really picked up right where they left off a year ago.
1: Aaron Rodgers back in Pittsburgh on the diamond. Diamondbacks, a 12-2 rout of the Giants. They tie their season high in runs and hits. Largest margin of victory this season. Nolan Arenado with his seventh career Grand Slam. Guardians 8-2 over the Tigers. Their fourth road win this season by at least six. Red Sox top Kansas City 3-1. Their eighth win this season when they score three runs or fewer. 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
1: Marlins have played 543 games against the Braves in their franchise history. Never before had they had a shutout win this lopsided. 104.3 WQAM.
0: 1-1. That one killed out to left down the line. Only questions, fair or foul. It's a fair ball, and it's a grand slam. Shot out of a cannon by Javier Sanoa.
2: Look out, little man. I see you.
0: And he blew this game open. It's 11-0 in the bottom of the fifth.
18: Number four.
1: Dodgers have their win streak snapped, but the Phillies extend theirs to five. 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
0: Pitch. And it's swung on, hit high in the air, right field. Pretty deep. Steer going back to the track. Looking up. And it is gone. Bryson Stott has turned the game around with a two-run home run. Down the line and right. A towering fly ball that just kept going. And the Phillies have come back to take a 5-4 lead.
18: Number three.
1: In Anaheim, A starter JT Ginn takes a no-hitter to the ninth before giving up a leadoff single. And then Angels Radio AM 830.
0: Here's the next one. Meadows swings at this ball. This is lifted high. It's hit deep out in the center. And it's out of here. It's out of here. It's a walk-off two-run homer. And the Angels have won this ballgame tonight here at the Big A. How about that?
18: Number two.
1: Mariners beat the White Sox with a career milestone as part of the night. Seattle Sports, 7:10 a.m.
7: And again, the 2-2 to Colts, swinging a fly ball down the right field line and deep. This one is gone. Goodbye, baseball. Colt Emerson, holy smokes, his first hit of the big leagues is a three-run home run down the right field line. What a story for this young man.
18: Number one.
1: To the ice, Montreal and the Sabres in Buffalo, Game 7, which goes to overtime. TSN 690.
0: Loose puck in the slot. Habs are going to skate it to center. Carrier feeds it ahead. Far side. Evans drives the middle. Shot. Scores! Game 7. Overtime winner. Alex Newhook has come through for Montreal, and the run stays alive off to the Eastern Conference Finals.
1: Hurricanes are up next. And then there's the Spurs night in Oklahoma City.
3: Up four, Castle with it. Creeps up to the three-point line. Pass for Wemby. Makes the catch. Turns and flushes. San Antonio improves the lead to six with 22 seconds to go. And Wemby's got himself a 41-point game one of the Western Conference Finals.
1: Victor Wembanyama, 41 points, 24 rebounds. Mark Kestisher called it here on ESPN Radio. By comparison, Thunder's Chet Holmgren, 8 points, 8 rebounds. ESPN analyst Kendrick Perkins.
4: Can he try? That's the first thing. Can he try? Because I saw him duck and smoke tonight. I saw him guarding other people on the perimeter. I didn't see too much of him one-on-one action guarding Wemby. And he know that beef has been around since they high school days. In order for them to even stand a chance, Chet Holmgren is going to have to take this personal, especially on the defensive side of the basketball. He's going to have to take and show why he finished as one of the top guys as far as the defensive player in the defensive player of the year runners. Tonight, he's going to have a hard time getting sleep. When you let somebody walk into your crib with muddy shoes, kick their feet up on your coffee table, and order DoorDash with your credit card, and turn your channel on your television, damn it, you got to do something about that. That's what Wimby did to Chet tonight. He got to take this personal because Wimby is not going to stop. I'm going to say it again. Victor Wembanyama doesn't like you. You need to have the same feelings for him.
1: Spurs take game one on the road tonight, May 19th. Game one of the Eastern Conference Finals. Up next on Sportsmanlike, I'm Jay Reynolds. 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
3: San Antonio has taken game one of the Western Conference Finals. They steal home court. They outlast the Thunder in two overtimes.
4: It was a war of wills.
3: Side for Wemby. 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
3: 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On the drive. 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
21: 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Mark Kestisher, and PJ Carlissimo, of course,
12: yes,
21: with the unbelievable call of the Spurs 122-115 double overtime victory in OKC, giving the Thunder their first loss of the postseason. Overtime not only in basketball, as the Canadiens win in hockey game 7 over the Sabres 3-2 to advance to the Eastern Conference Finals, a prediction that CC had as part of Best Bet yesterday to end the show. Go back and listen to the podcast, and they will face the Hurricanes now in the Eastern Conference Finals. We will get to that, but along with Michelle Smallman, Chris Canty, Evan Cohen with you, we start with the San Antonio Spurs and the Thunder. We start with a 40-plus, 20-plus game for Victor Wembanyama, and good morning, everybody.
13: Yes, please, to 6 more games like that. Only problem is, I don't know that it's going to go 6 more games.
12: You don't.
13: That's how good San Antonio is. I mean, listen, they played OKC 6 times this season, and they've won 5 of them.
12: Yes, they have their number.
13: Right, right? So, I mean, I don't think it's hyperbole to say that this is a situation where San Antonio can take a stranglehold on this series with the way that they played last night. Mm-hmm. The force that Victor Wembanyama played with, the poise that the backcourt of the Spurs played with, minus De'Aaron Fox, who will be available in game 2. Yeah, the Oklahoma City Thunder are ice skating uphill right now. They're in some trouble.
12: Tactically, San Antonio was great, double-teaming Shea, smothering him. But Wemby is obviously the headline. He is unbelievable. And you had a feeling watching Shea get his second MVP going back-to-back with an award that Wemby had been campaigning for publicly all year long and that he felt he deserved, that a hyper-competitive guy the way that he is would take that personal. I took that a little personal, but I did not think we would see him exert his will the way that he did last night. He is just unbelievable. We have not seen a player like this. He is really, really special. And Evan, I know you probably loved what he did post game too, while acknowledging that the MVP award was motivating, not really taking the bait either, talking about his team. He's just so special, and it was so fun to watch.
21: You reference it. Let's listen to Wemby post game last night after a performance in which he had 41 points, 24 rebounds, but a shot with under 30 seconds to go, a logo 3 in overtime to send it to double overtime at 108-105. It is, to this point, probably the most important shot of his NBA career based on time and circumstance. Wemby postgame, when asked about the MVP award going to SGA.
14: It's a pretty natural response for a competitor to see another competitor get something that he wants, you know, whether it's the MVP trophy or whatever it might be. I'm just curious if that was in your mind at all, knowing that Shea had got that award and you were in the top 3 for it. And, you know, did any part of tonight feel personal? Some of your facial expressions kind of look like you were really, really going for it.
16: Yeah, for sure. Everything you just said. I still got a lot to learn. And I want to get that trophy, you know, many times in my career. We as a team are ready to go in any environment, in any place, against anybody. And even though we still got a lot to learn, our effort should be over anybody else's. And tonight we were relentless.
21: They were unbelievable. And I think that when you look at Wemby, he's the youngest player ever with a 40-20 game in the postseason like that. The previous record holder was a guy by the name of Lew Alcindor. If you're not familiar with Lew Alcindor, he later changed his name to Kareem Abdul-Jabbar.
12: Yep.
21: So we're talking about rarefied air, and Wemby in every big moment last night was unreal. And the things that I loved about him last night specifically, guys, when there were matchups against Jalen Williams, and the smaller Jalen Williams, not the bigger Jalen Williams, the all-star, the 40-point in the finals guy last year who just came back from injury. He just, give me the ball. Give me the ball, mismatch, and dunked on him every damn time. He was unreal in those moments. And that's important because there's a lot of bigs who go against guys with smaller matchups that don't call for it, and Wemby called for it every single time, as he should.
13: Yeah, what I don't understand is why Chet Holmgren is not taking it personal in trying to guard Wemby and forcing Mark Dagenau to put 6'5 Alex Caruso, who played awesome last night,
21: 31 points, amazing,
13: on Wemby as the primary defender.
21: Mm-hmm.
13: What's the point of being 7'2" if your team has to put a 6'5 guard on the other team's 7'5 center? What's the point? Chet Holmgren as a help side defender still getting dunked on by Wemby is absolutely ridiculous. You are a top two pick for the Oklahoma City Thunder. You're 7'2". Why don't you play big? Stop being camped out in the corner waiting for short porch threes. Mix it up. There's no chance that the Thunder have in this series unless Chet Holmgren plays with more force and physicality and takes it personal in this matchup against Victor Wembanyama. They have no shot. Alex Caruso, I'd give him a medal if I could because he played great. 8 made threes, 31 points, played defense as hard as he could, bothered Wemby to some degree. But Wemby still had 41 points, 24 boards, played the most minutes in his career, 48 minutes across, you know, regulation in two overtimes, and led his team in plus minus. Alex Caruso being the primary defender for Wemby ain't gonna cut it. That ain't good enough. Y'all have tried that. Guess how it worked out for you? You've won one game in six matchups with this team. That has to change, Smalls. It absolutely has to change.
12: Yeah, the Thunder were talking about that postgame, about how good San Antonio has been schematically in their matchups, and they just don't have an answer for them. And while this is the defending champs, they do have that muscle memory. They are incredibly deep. I do think that this is going to be a back-and-forth series. I don't know, to your point, now that we're really going into this, I don't know if they're going to be able to find an answer. I thought for sure OKC was going to win back-to-back. I thought they are just too tough, too talented, too deep. There's no way that they're not going to win this thing based on the teams left in the tournament. I just, maybe it's because of their age. Maybe it's because Wemby's 22 years old. I thought that maybe San Antonio still needed more seasoning. Last night, they proved me wrong. They are unbelievable.
2: I still think Oklahoma City's going to win back-to-back. It's interesting. I left that game completely different than you guys last night because I thought Oklahoma City played the worst game of the postseason, and I think that Oklahoma City had an awful performance for him, for Shea, in the first half, was 1 of 5 with 4 points. And I thought that in that spot, what actually helped them, this is not meant to be disrespectful, but De'Aaron Fox not playing, I think, helped San Antonio and hurt Oklahoma City. I know they had a ton of turnovers, but the physicality of the guards and nobody to hunt because of how great Dylan Harper and Steph Castle are on defense, I actually think helped San Antonio and hurt Oklahoma City. When De'Aaron Fox comes back, he is a big game performer in terms of his big shots. He always has clutch shots, but he's also someone to hunt on defense. So I think that San Antonio was awesome, gave them their best shot last night. If this is a short series, I actually see it the other way, and I don't think it's going to be a short series. I think it's going to go 7, but I see it Oklahoma City. I would leave there totally fine if I'm Oklahoma City
13: last night. Yeah, I don't know about that. De'Aaron Fox coming back, giving them somebody to hunt. Do you see the 7'5 guy back there that leads the league in the hell no? Like, last night, that's what we saw. Mm-hmm. You wonder why SGA struggled from the field during the first three quarters? Victor Wembanyama is why. He makes everybody from OKC second guess what they're doing. And they can't find a way to pull him out of the paint because they switched everything. So Wemby was just lurking in the restricted area. And he dominated in that way. SGA was frustrated the entire night. And the culmination of that was a ridiculous foul when Dylan Harper beats him off the bounce in the second overtime that ends up resulting in an and one. We never see SGA lose his poise like we saw late in that game last night. It's because he couldn't get to his spots, he couldn't get his shots, he couldn't finish at the rim like he's accustomed to being able to do, and that's because Victor Wembanyama is right there. So I see you when you talk about De'Aaron Fox being a defensive liability, but it hasn't mattered all season long, and it won't matter in game two because Victor Wembanyama is the most dominant force on the defensive end that we have in our game today.
2: He's completely unstoppable. I wouldn't even have a suggestion as to how to stop him. Like, literally, couldn't even give you a suggestion. You're right in saying, Chet Holmgren, hey, you're 7 feet tall. That's one of your job responsibilities? Stopping him? I mean, when you watch him, he's so damn good. And you watch him go to the sideline, and his teammates embrace him like crazy, which is awesome. And then you see Kelly Olynyk, who's 6'11", okay? Embracing him. Great job. He looks like a 6-footer.
13: The only person that can stop Victor Wembanyama is Victor Wembanyama. I said that in the Minnesota Timberwolves series. And that remains true. Last night, in the fourth quarter, he was so tired, he just bowled over Alex Caruso, I swear, just so he could get a timeout. just so there could be a break and he could go to the bench. Like, he literally ran over little 6'5 Alex Caruso as the Spurs were bringing the ball up. I swear, just so the guy could sit down.
21: Wait, stop there for a second. I know you're doing that with a smile on your face, as you should, but that's really smart of him. Like, let's also not ignore the smarts of that play, right?
13: Yeah.
21: Because it's like, hey, I need a break. Guess what? You're going to pay for me needing a break.
13: Oh, if you want to talk about sports, let's bring up the logo 3 that you talked about. The 35-footer that he made in overtime to take it to double overtime. Guess what? He shot that shot with 27 seconds left on the clock.
21: Which
13: you
21: means?
13: You know what that means?
21: Three
13: it's
21: more.
13: A two-for-one situation.
21: Yep.
13: So that means that Oklahoma City gets the ball back. And guess what? They can't hold for the final shot.
21: That's right.
13: It guarantees that the Spurs have another opportunity. That's this dude playing the game within the game. He's playing chess while everybody else is playing checkers. Wemby last night spoiled SGA's first game home after being announced with back-to-back MVPs. Mm-hmm. And what Wemby showed us all last night is that he's the real MVP of the league. He is the best player in the world. And I don't know how particularly close it is.
12: And you guys, he's 22 years old. We're going to have this for a long time.
21: We got to talk more about Wemby, what he did last night, the message sent, and how ahead of schedule maybe they are. I want to bring up one other very quick play. 118-114, under a minute to go, double overtime. Devin Vassell, the block on Chet, not to add insult to injury there with your critique of Chet Holmgren. But I thought that one was a big one. Devin Vassell's block, because who knows? Two-point game, you never know what could happen. And so all aspects defensively from San Antonio last night. All right, we're going to get to more of the Wemby conversation. Best player in the league already? Face of the league already? How many times can he do this against Oklahoma City? And how many years in a row can he now do this? The guy is unbelievable. We know that while the NBA may have many openings in terms of jobs and responsibilities, one opening you will not see on ZipRecruiter is for face of the league moving forward, because we got Victor Wembanyama for that one. According to CNBC, nearly half of the hiring managers say a candidate's enthusiasm is the most important factor when considering them for a role. 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

0: 15, the first Thunder overtime loss of the season. And San Antonio gets 41 points and 24 rebounds from Victor Wembanyama. We are on Sportsmanlike here on ESPN Radio, ESPN 2. 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Is he the best player in the world? Right now, regardless of what happens the rest of the way here, is he the best player in the world?
1: He's the most unstoppable player in the world. So, yes.
2: Yeah, I was about to say.
1: So the answer is yes.
2: Look at you trying to hide in the nuance.
1: I don't want to be disrespectful to Shea and his production. And obviously, he took home the hardware last night. But Victor Wembanyama let us all know last night. He put on a show. The way he impacted that game in every which way, he was like, okay, you don't think I'm the best player in the world? I've been trying to tell you all season long. I've been campaigning for this because it matters to me. The accolades matter to me. I'm trying to be the best to ever do this. You don't think I'm the best player in the world? Okay, I'll just go win the whole thing at 22 years old. And I'm rooting for him to do it because I love when people feel slighted, they feel doubted, and they enact revenge. That's the type of revenge that I like. And we saw basketball revenge from Wemby last night.
2: Smalls, about a month ago, Wemby was talking about the MVP award and openly campaigning for himself. And the one thing that he said that stood out to me was that the all-time greats in this league, they took as much as they could as early as they could. And that hit me in a way because this dude is talking about taking over the league, and he's 22 years old. Mm-hmm. He's got the skill set. He's got the athleticism, but he's also got the mentality. And the one thing that threw everybody a little bit is what we saw last series and how he got frustrated to the point where he got ejected, you know, where he elbowed Naz Reid in the head and neck area. It was a flagrant two. He got tossed. And everybody wondered how he would respond to that. And we've seen a response over three games now. And it is, quite frankly, the most dominant basketball that we've seen from any player in these playoffs over a three-game span. That's how good Victor Wembanyama has been. I said in that moment, following what happened in game five when he came back to play, I said, that flagrant two ejection is the worst thing to happen to the rest of the playoff field. It feels like it's bearing itself out like that right now because I just don't see a world in which OKC has any good answers to stop Victor Wembanyama.
0: Penalty has to impact change, and if there's no change off of the penalty is worthless, in essence.
2: Ho, say that again.
0: The penalty. Nick Saban, when talking about suspending players and when he doesn't versus when he does, or when he was a coach, obviously, he would say that if I'm going to suspend players or penalize players, I have to guarantee the change. And so the league, obviously, they're not in charge of managing and coaching Victor Wembanyama, but I think that what they did is by kicking him out of the game, penalizing him, it impacted immediate change, and it's going to be beneficial, as you said, to him because he will not make the same mistake twice. I do not expect him to get tossed from a game in this series or a game if they are fortunate enough to play in the next series because he got frustrated and elbowed someone in the head or neck area. Will he get frustrated? Inevitably. It's part of anybody's profession. Will he make a mistake that will cross a line to penalize his team? I don't believe he will do that again. Right? All of the suspensions and penalties that we've seen from Draymond, who I am a huge Draymond Green fan in terms of the way he plays basketball, they haven't actually impacted change. And I think that Steve Kerr has always said, basically, like, I don't think we can. I think he has to play that way in order for him to be this great. I don't think Wemby has to play the way of elbowing a guy in the neck to be that great.
2: Yeah.
0: The penalty has already impacted change, and you are not going to get to him. So if they take your suggestion of Chet, go after him, Hartenstein, go after him, it's not going to matter.
1: But think about that, what you're saying, and the maturity and the composure required to be able, at 22 years old, to have that happen and us to already be like, yeah, we're giving him the benefit of the doubt that this is not going to happen again, that he learned his lesson one time and that the rest of the league isn't going to be able to frustrate him in that manner anymore and he's not going to be reactive. Everything about him is one of one. The size, the athleticism, the mentality, the maturity. I don't know any other

0: superstar in sports that at this age could possess all of those qualities. It's really remarkable what we're witnessing. I hope we're savoring what we're witnessing, because I think 10 years from now, we're going to look at this season and this series potentially as a real turning point for Wemby and his development. And it's funny to say development because he's already arrived. It's
1: so you
0: crazy.
1: Think he's already, I don't want to say fully developed, like he can't get better, but like you think he's already
0: Think about
1: developed.
0: Him getting better though.
1: No, I know, but. He, you can win a title and still get better.
0: Yes, of course.
1: Right? Like, Michael won a title early and still got significantly better. LeBron, that's interesting. I don't know how much better LeBron got. I think LeBron got to the finals and got significantly better. When he finally won one, he was at such a peak that it was hard to get better at that point. But, so you're saying it is not past, your concept, Smalls, is I could see the Spurs winning a title this year. And yes. This being the worst version ever we see of Wemby.
0: Yes. And if this is the worst version of him, or the evolution is still happening, the NBA better watch out. you better watch out, because if this guy can get more seasoning on him and be better and be more impactful, I don't know who's going to stop him, and I don't know who's going to stop them.
1: Well, our buddy Antonio Daniels was on with us yesterday from, he's an NBA champion with the Spurs, SiriusXM NBA Radio and Pelicans analyst, and he had this to say, former Spur, about Wemby and proving that, you know what, that skipping steps is possible in this case.
2: This man right here, Victor Wembanyama, he has forced me to completely change my thought process. I used to think, you know what, there is no skipping steps. If you go back to the Oklahoma City Thunder, they had to lose in the play-in game, and then the final next year, they lost in the second round to the Dallas Mavericks, and then they went to the NBA Finals and won the NBA Finals. I was always a believer in you cannot skip steps. Victor Wembanyama and his impact has forced me to completely rewire my thought process, because he is that impact. When I was on with you guys a couple of weeks ago, Evan, I told you, and you looked at me like I was kind of crazy. I said at the time, Victor Wembanyama, if he can stay healthy, will be the best player to ever touch a basketball. His impact on both sides of the ball is something like we've never seen before. So he has completely forced me to rewire my train of thought.
1: After last night, after a 40-20, what AD said doesn't feel that far off. Do I think he's going to become the best player to ever touch a basketball? I think that's a little much. Do I think anyone could do anything that he did last night? No. We've never seen anything like that. Ralph Sampson was awesome, Virginia guy. Okay. Ralph Sampson was awesome. He was, what, 7'4" when he was playing?
3: Yeah.
1: Ralph Sampson was a Hall of Fame player and winner and played around the rim. Was not going to, at that time it wasn't encouraged, but was not going to put the ball between his legs and have a pull-up three at the logo in overtime to send it to double overtime with 27 seconds to go to know that he may know that he's Virginia educated, 2-for-1, right? But like that, physically, who's the comp? Ralph Sampson, I think. He played near the basket, as you should at that age, or that height. This guy is way more dominant than Ralph Sampson was. I don't even know if there's anyone physically close.
3: Yeah, I mean, listen, AD was on to something. We've been talking about can the Spurs skip steps for the majority of this season, and I think with game one in the Western Conference Finals, it's an emphatic yes. And we have to acknowledge what we are actually watching. Right, I mean, there are very few players in the history of the NBA that we would say skipped steps when it comes to contending and winning a championship. Guys that won titles as the best player on the team within their first 3 years, I mean, it's a short list. Bill Russell, Kareem Abdul-Jabbar, Magic Johnson, Larry Bird. Mm. Like that's where we're at. And all of those guys are top 10 players all time. Like, that's where this thing feels like it's trending with Wemby. It's early as hell, and I know everybody's going to overreact today. But when it comes to the prospects of the San Antonio Spurs actually winning a title, what they did last night with the rest disparity that they had with Oklahoma City, being shorthanded, no De'Aaron Fox, to go in there and to lead the game for more than 80% of the minutes played, to control the complexion of the game at this stage, when it's the first real foray in the postseason for the majority of the guys in their rotation, that is incredible. And the reason why this team plays with that much confidence, despite all of the mistakes that they made last night, because it wasn't perfect, the reason why they play with that confidence is because they got number one on their squad. Mm-hmm.
0: If we are watching the infancy, potentially, of what could be the greatest player of all time. The skill, the size, the athleticism, the domination, all of that is one thing. But when I think of Michael Jordan, one thing that always comes to mind is the competitiveness. And Wemby has that.
1: And you have this from PayPal Smalls.
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3: All right. 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Get your money right, and y'all know what the time it is. It is Tuesday at 6:30 on Unsportsmanlike, which means we like to rank stuff. Mm-hmm. And today's rankings were inspired by SGA winning back-to-back MVPs. It prompted us to have the conversation yesterday about when we would see the next American-born NBA MVP. So I decided to put together a top five list of candidates to be the next American-born MVP. Can y'all get on board with that?
0: Yes, sir.
3: Okay, so, little context, a little backstory. Since 2022, zero Americans have finished top three in the NBA MVP voting. Mm. The last American-born MVP, I believe it was James Harden in 2018?
1: I believe so.
3: Player efficiency rating is what rules the day, not points per game and not splash athletic plays. The top four in MVP voting this season was the top four in PER. Last year, the top three in MVP voting was the top three in PER. So PER is going to be a huge factor and a huge influence on my list.
0: Okay.
3: So here we go.
24: Number five,
3: Cooper Flagg. Mm. Flagg had an historic rookie season, averaging 21 points per game, 6.7 rebounds, and 4.5 assists. He and Michael Jordan are the only two rookies to lead their teams in points, rebounds, and assists and steals in the last 50 years. Those accolades and statistics put him on an all-time path, even though it's fair to question how high his ceiling is. Team success is also working against Coop, and until the Mavs resolve the Kyrie Irving situation, which means ditching the two timelines approach, Flagg's win total won't rise to the level it needs to in order to justify consideration. But Cooper Flagg has all of the talent, all of the skills to put himself in the MVP conversation in the foreseeable future. Maybe the most heralded American-born prospect since LeBron James? Cooper Flagg. Top five. He's number five when it comes to candidates to be the next American-born MVP.
1: Yeah, I think it's interesting because people have got to look at this and say, it's not going to necessarily be next year. So when Cooper Flagg is on that list, he may be the fifth most likely player, American-born player, to win MVP, but it's not going to happen next year because Wemby and SGA and Jokic and Giannis, they could still dominate for a little bit. So I like Cooper Flagg on the list. I don't like him for 26-27. I also don't think you're picking him for 26-27, which needs to be noted as well.
3: Exactly. Next.
24: Number four.
3: Cade Cunningham. Cade finished top five in MVP voting this season on a team, and his team racked up 60 wins, which paced the Eastern Conference. He averaged 24 points, 10 assists, and 5 rebounds, despite not having a true secondary option to relieve pressure on the offensive end. He lost perimeter shooters in Malik Beasley and Tim Hardaway Jr. from last year, and frankly, Duncan Robinson wasn't enough. The good news, the team's deficiencies were so glaring during the postseason that the organization has no choice but to address it, which should mean more room for Cade to operate into the future. Cade Cunningham, fourth on my top five candidates to be the next American-born MVP.
0: Those deficiencies that you discussed also highlighted how good Cade is and highlighted his strengths and his dominance on this team, too.
1: I think this was probably his best year to win MVP. Because if you think they're going to be better next year in terms of win-loss in the postseason, why is that? It's because you think that Trajan Langdon and that organization will make an addition that will be great enough to help Cade out. And I wonder if that person takes some of the credit away from Cade in order for him to potentially win the MVP. Not ruling it out. I think it's a tougher path because, as you said, team success is important. And I know it's a regular season award, but our mentality will be like, oh, they're better this year because so-and-so is there with Cade. Just maybe a slight counter on that one.
3: Next.
2: Number 3.
3: St. Louis stand up. Jason Tatum.
0: Oh, you know it.
3: You know he's on the list. Coming off of an Achilles injury, he averaged 21 points, 10 boards, and 5 assists in 16 regular season games. Last fully healthy season, he finished top 5 in MVP voting and had a streak of 5 consecutive first-team All-NBA nods. Team success in the regular season is always going to be a huge factor, and he's all but guaranteed that playing for Joe Mazzulla with the Boston Celtics. Feels like he's been around forever, but Tatum will only be 28 years old when next season tips off. He's still an ascending player. Mm. After winning a championship, going through the adversity he faced with a major injury, and coming back before anybody thought he could, he's a guy that everybody can get behind when it comes to a narrative-based award like MVP. Jason Tatum checking in at 3 on my top 5 candidates to be the next American-born MVP.
0: Because it feels like we've been talking about him and this conversation since 2022. And who knows what the complexion of the Boston Celtics is going to look like moving forward. If pieces are removed, that highlights Jason Tatum even more. Coming off the injury, you're right, the narrative is certainly there for him, as is the talent and the capability.
1: It's wild to think he's never finished higher than 4th in the MVP award. And I think he's seemingly due for one at some point, but you also wonder if the MVP window for him has kind of passed and it's just the focus on the championship. I don't want to say load management, but maybe making sure 100% health come the postseason for him.
3: All right. Next.
2: Number 2.
3: What the hell? Tyrese Halliburton.
0: What the hell, Yante?
3: Maybe the best endorsement for him being MVP was what Indiana was this past season. A 19-win team following a year where his team pushed OKC to Game 7 in the NBA Finals. And had it not been for an Achilles injury, we could have had a different NBA champion coming into this year. 3-time All-Star, 2 All-NBA nods, and maybe the best big game shot maker we have in the league. As evidence, all you need to look at is the championship rounds last year, New York Knicks, the NBA Finals with the Oklahoma City Thunder. This guy never shies away from the moment. And when it comes to the MVP, you have to have moments that build the narrative, and Tyrese Halliburton will absolutely have that. Again, this is probably not a 26-27 endorsement because he's coming off of an Achilles injury, and you know that guys typically don't start to feel like themselves until they're 2 years removed from said injury, but he's always going to have the ball in his hands, which means he's always going to have opportunities to create and make those splash plays that everybody holds on to. Tyrese Halliburton, number 2. On my top 5 candidates to be the next American-born MVP.
1: Here's why I would counter that it could be next year. If you're going to spin this, that someone outside of Wemby or SGA could win this. On the table or off the table? Pacers is the number 1 seed.
0: On.
1: Halliburton averaging 10 assists or more.
3: Oh, absolutely on.
1: Halliburton averaging 20 points or more.
3: On.
1: Okay. So it's on the table to me. It is on the table they're the 1 seed next year. It's on the table he leads the league in assists. And it's on the table that he averages around 20 points per game.
0: And, oh, sorry, go ahead.
1: No, I'm just saying, but it's on the table.
0: And to your point, coming off the injury and them being so bad, we are acutely aware of how important he is. We're acutely aware of his value.
3: No doubt. But there can only be one number 1, Smalls.
2: Number 1.
3: Anthony Edwards, the Ant-Man, your favorite player's favorite player. averaged 28 points per game, 5 rebounds, 3 assists on 49% shooting from the field, 40% from 3. 3 consecutive postseasons winning a playoff series. The Wolves have never had consecutive postseasons in which they won a playoff series in their 37-year history prior to this stretch. 4 All-Star appearances, 2 All-NBA nods, 2 Conference Finals appearances at 24 years old. Playing in the West is working against him, considering the talent at the top. Rudy Gobert's contract has been problematic in terms of surrounding Ant-Man with complementary talent. Locker room chemistry has also been called into question. Still, it feels like he's a front office move away from getting back to the championship rounds, and that success should give Ant-Man an opportunity to win an MVP. Ant-Man, number 1 on my top 5 candidates to be the next American-born MVP. So there is the list. Anthony Edwards, number 1. Tyrese Haliburton, number 2. Jason Tatum, number 3. Cade Cunningham, number 4. Cooper Flagg, number 5. Smalls, you are my accountability partner. We will get to your objections and omissions on the other side of the break.
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27: A better life with Dr. Sanjay Gupta.
28: You know, one of the weirder things I've seen on social media lately is parents feeding their babies butter, like whole sticks of butter. They swear that it helps them feel fuller after meals and get a good night's sleep, among other things. There's actually something to this. You know, butter is full of fat, which a rapidly growing infant needs, but eating butter all the time results in, quote, boxing out other important nutrients they need as well. Spokesperson for the Academy of Nutrition and Dietetics told us she recommends half a teaspoon to a teaspoon melted and then added to a puree. Or as they get older, you can drizzle oil or melted butter over cooked vegetables, she told us. We never say just give butter by itself, and it's not the only source of fat she would recommend. Avocados, hummus, fish, they are great sources of fat as well, and also great foods to introduce. I'm Dr. Sanjay Gupta. helping you live a better life.
24: Drama. Unsportsmanlike.
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1: We are on Sportsmanlike here on ESPN Radio, ESPN2. If you're just tuning in and you went to sleep early last night, you missed two monster overtime games in sports. In the NHL, the Canadiens beat the Sabres 3-2 in overtime. They advance to the Eastern Conference Finals. They'll take on the undefeated Carolina Hurricanes starting on Thursday. They have had 11 days off, which is just wild. Alec Newhook had his second game-winning Game 7 goal this postseason, as he did it against Tampa in the first round. And the Spurs up 1-0 with their 122-115 double overtime victory at OKC, the first overtime loss for Oklahoma City in this postseason, or in this season, excuse me. And Wemby with 41-24. SGA has won back-to-back MVPs. Wemby is just unbelievable right now. And it was the stark realization for this show for two things. One, get used to this, and that's a good thing with these two, San Antonio and Oklahoma City. And anyone who thinks anyone outside of SGA and Wemby are winning the MVP anytime soon, you may be mistaken. And not only may you be mistaken, you're mistaken to think that there's an immediate American-born MVP, because we haven't had one since 2018. CeCe, you gave your list of top five most likely potential American-born MVPs moving forward. The list again?
3: Okay, so we have Anthony Edwards, number one, Tyrese Halliburton, number two, Jason Tatum, number three, Cade Cunningham, number four, and Cooper Flagg, number five.
0: What about Jaylen Brown?
3: Is Jaylen Brown going to stay with the Boston Celtics?
0: I understand why he wasn't on the list, because there's uncertainty about where he'll be playing
3: basketball.
0: When you shake
3: the eight ball and you look at it, it says, come back and ask question later.
0: Yes, unsure.
3: Unsure.
0: But we have seen him be the best player on a championship team. So he's somebody that, and we talked about what he did this year in the absence of Jason Tatum. We talked about him being the MVP this year. I could just see, whether it's with the Celtics or another team, him putting up the numbers and having the narrative around him that he should add that to his trophy case.
3: Can I ask you a question? If he's the best player on a championship winning team, why is he the player that everybody brings up when it comes to Boston Celtics trade rumors and not Jason Tatum?
0: Because I think Jason Tatum is a better player overall.
3: Okay. Okay.
0: Tatum was leading in a lot of categories during that run.
3: He was.
0: Trust me. I remember.
3: Yeah.
0: But Jaylen Brown earned that.
3: He's conference finals MVP. He got that. He deserved that. He made a lot of big shots, played really good ball, played really good defense too during that stretch. I just don't know where Jaylen Brown is going to be.
0: Right.
3: And Jason Tatum coming back, it makes it feel like he's going to reassert himself, reestablish himself as the primary scoring option for the Boston Celtics. And it's hard to win MVP when you're not that for your team.
1: Here's why all of this, honestly, may be null and void. Wemby hasn't won it yet. You're going to have this entire postseason. He may win a championship, and then you're going to have next season where he's going to look at it and say, I've done squat because now I got to go win an MVP. This guy's a psychopath, and I mean that in the most loving way possible.
0: No, it's a compliment.
1: He has not done anything in terms of what he would view as accomplishment yet. So we can sit here and debate who's the next American-born MVP. It doesn't matter, because he ain't going anywhere for a while. And neither is SGA. The worst game of his playoff life last night. That's why I think this series is going seven, and why, if it's going to be a short series, which I don't think it is, you got to think about the fact that Oklahoma City was stinky last night, and they still needed to go to double overtime to beat them. Guys, it is more likely that Wemby wins the next two to three in a row than any of the American players win one. Let's be real about this. I understand you were very specific with your power rankings brought to us by SoFi to not give a year. That is the most important thing you did, was you did not give a year, because at no point did you say, here are the top five Americans that I think could win the MVP next year. Because how many years before you think an American will win the MVP? Oh. Why would you think one of those guys is not going to win the MVP next year?
0: You might as well have handed Wemby the iPad last night and he looked in the camera and said, and I took that personal. Because this guy is going to be...
3: Last dance for the Thunder?
0: He is going to be a monster in the offseason.
3: Yeah.
0: I mean, think about how competitive he is at 22 years old. He watched SGA get the hardware last night and he went out and had that performance. I just know that in the offseason, wherever he's working out, there's going to be some sort of bulletin board material just haunting him to push himself to get that award next year.
3: Can I ask y'all a question? Because I think when we bring it back to the series against the Thunder, playing 48 minutes, the most minutes he's ever played in a game in his career, how concerned are we about Wemby in game two on Wednesday night?
1: Not at all.
3: No concern.
1: I'm not concerned about him with anything unless he is literally ruled out. Break one leg, break one arm. I still expect him to play and be awesome. Let me explain something. From my perspective right now, how I view him, okay? Not the way he plays, the way he acts, the way he carries himself. All of the months of the quote-unquote offseason. Michael, Kobe, he's in that category.
3: Okay.
1: He's in the, I am going to kill you. With a smile on my face at times, but I am going to kill you. He is not. LeBron James is the second greatest player of all time. Victor Wembanyama would do anything, I'm sure, to have the career that LeBron has had.
3: No doubt.
1: 99.9% of all NBA players ever would do anything to have the career that LeBron has had.
3: I know where you're going.
1: Made up the way that LeBron is made up.
3: It's a killer instinct.
1: There's a difference between these two.
3: There's a doggedness. It's hard to. It's hard to put it into words.
1: And it's a bad taste because he hasn't accomplished anything.
3: But you know it when you see it.
1: Yeah.
3: Like Michael Jordan wanted to cut your heart out. Kobe Bryant wanted to cut your heart out. Larry Bird wanted to cut your heart out. We've never looked at LeBron James and felt that way about his career. He's always been the best player on the court. That has been unquestioned. All right. He's the second greatest player to ever lace him up. But there have been people to question the killer instinct of LeBron James. We're not questioning that with Wemby based on what we saw last night, based on what we've seen throughout the course of this season.
1: No doubt.
0: No, and also the people that you named, slights fueled them, right? Whether real or manufactured. They liked feeling like people were against them. They put that chip on their shoulder. It was motivating. It was fuel for them. Is SGA winning the MVP this season maybe one of the best things that could have happened for Wemby's career? Because that slight is going to fuel. Couldn't you see him 15 years from now, multiple time MVP, multiple time NBA champion, multiple time finals MVP, even like, yeah, back in 2026?
1: Yes, he should. And you should.
0: I will not forget that you guys back in 2026 did
3: good.
0: Not get
3: this,
0: me.
3: This is your king?
0: But
3: this is your king?
0: But can't you
3: this
0: see
3: is your
0: that?
3: King?
0: Can't you see this that from me?
1: You know what Perk said last night on SportsCenter, Kendrick Perkins? He said to Chet Holmgren, Wemby doesn't like you. You need to have the same feelings for him. Wemby is 22 years old. He hates someone already. Hates. Why? I don't know.
0: Basketball hates.
1: I don't care. Hate everyone that doesn't wear your uniform for those 48 plus minutes. That's what you want from a superstar. And that's what this guy is. We're on Sportsmanlike, presented by Progressive.
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20: 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Jock starts now.
31: Good Tuesday morning. Welcome into Morning Jocks. Damian Mitchell alongside John Saber. Conrad back with you. Back with us tomorrow, enjoying some vacation time. We're 102 days away from college football. An exciting matchups last night. A lot on the sports calendar. It's very rare to start with the NBA, but I'm just going ahead and tell you, Victor Wembanyama is insane. I mean, it's a human giraffe. There's nothing you can really do to affect him. The Spurs win in double overtime in the Western Conference Finals over the Oklahoma City Thunder. Victor Wembanyama is, I don't know how else to describe it. The brother, they go into overtime, OKC late in the game, goes up by three, and Victor Wembanyama, he takes two steps in front of half court and just heaves up a three and ties it back up to send it to double overtime after that. Like, the brother can, you can't chisel a player
32: better
17: than
32: that.
17: That
32: was such a heady play, because that, with that shot, there were like 27, 28, whatever seconds left, which means not only did he hit that damn near logo three, but it was a 2-for-1.
17: That right.
32: Because then OKC, even though they tied it, that guaranteed the Spurs another chance at it. So that whether or not he meant to do that, knowing that, hey, I got to hit this now, like it was still a smart play. And oh, by the way, he hit it.
31: I'm talking about he gets the ball from the inbound and just takes maybe one, two dribbles, loads it up, shoots it from, again, he's 7'5" at 21, 22 years old. He still ain't got his grown man weight on him yet. Like, and he's going out here dominating the way that he is. Yes, Shai Gilgeous-Alexander wins the MVP for the regular season, but Victor Wembanyama, 41 points, 24 rebounds, 3 assists, 1 steal, 3 blocks, only had 3 turnovers. Like, it's, you don't have an answer for it. You just genuinely don't. And I like what OKC was trying to do, throwing a couple bodies at him. They had, you know, Alex Caruso playing him, kind of, you know, hedging him up and making it, you know, difficult. But again, he's 7'5", and we've seen, like, the footwork that he has. He worked with Hakeem Olajuwon over the offseason. Like, this brother is taking a whole nother step. When we talk about, you know, losing recipes around here, Victor Wembanyama is kind of cut from the old school cloth. But the San Antonio Spurs take a 1-0 series lead, 122-115 in the Western Conference Finals. Like, it's just not. I mean, listen, man, I know we don't talk a lot of NBA, but last night was just phenomenal. It was a great ball game, great back-and-forth matchup. And OKC, this has been their Achilles heel all regular season long, but the way Victor Wembanyama leads that team, and then you had Stephon Castle, Champagne, he hit a couple clutch threes there as well. I mean, you could tell me that San Antonio messes around and sweeps them, I would believe you. But I do think the defending champions in OKC will probably come back and make it a series. But, man, they have got to figure out. And, again, it may be one of those things where they both have one superstar that's just, hey, we will try to make it difficult for them, live and die with the results. But the supporting cast around them have got to elevate their game. And also, San Antonio was playing without De'Aaron Fox, which was a late scratch going into the game.
32: As much fun as this game was, if you're OKC, you don't feel great about yourself because you lost the game, but there's a lot to feel good about. I mean, as even though he was just named MVP and felt like he had a off performance with, quote, only 24 points, but you had he was your third leading scorer in that. So if all of a sudden, okay, so we lose this game in double overtime, and Shai was our third leading scorer, it's like, okay, it's not that bad. You know what this reminds me of? It reminds me of the regular season game between Alabama and Oklahoma. In that, yes, Oklahoma won the game. Absolutely. They deserved to win. They got the win, and we will remember that. But it's not necessarily because they played amazingly well. Right. Alabama just shot themselves in the foot so many times. And to their credit, Oklahoma took advantage of those mistakes. But Alabama made those mistakes. There was, I know there was a turnover. There were at least two fumbles, at least two lost. I want to say, like, there was a punt return. Like, there was just a bunch of miscues that Alabama just normally doesn't make. And yet they only lost that game. It was 23-21. They only lost by just a little bit. So if you're Oklahoma City, you can take solace in the fact that Shai was held relatively in check. I mean, wasn't Caruso their leading scorer?
31: Yeah,
32: 31.
31: 31.
32: Ernie Johnson's, you know, cousin slash son out here. Leading all Thunder with 31 points, and it took them double overtime to put you away.
31: Right.
32: So if you're OKC, it's like, okay, that's fine. By the way, this is the first game they lost all postseason.
31: Mm-hmm.
32: So at some point, like, it was probably bound to happen. So as you played well, but also you could have done better, and just think just slightly better, you win this game. Yeah. So while there is room for improvement, it's not like you looked like Detroit in their last game or the Hawks in their last game. Like, it's not like you got completely blown out. Like, you did a lot of good things, and even though Victor went off, and in essence, it took him going off for them to win that game. Now, can they do that 4-3 more times? It remains to be seen.
31: It is, man. And it was a great matchup. It was a great matchup. Game 2 on Wednesday night, we have Cleveland taking on –
32: The Knicks
31: this tonight, and
32: which my childhood best friend, he lives in Cleveland now, and he's adopted a lot of their franchise, and he's excited to see. But the one interesting thing, which I guess I never even realized, you know how Joel Embiid was saying, hey, we got to pack the house or whatever, and he's saying, like, they got to do that in Cleveland. But what's wild is it's less expensive for Knicks fans to fly to Cleveland and get tickets there
31: than to go to Madison
32: to see it at MSG. I'm like, that is insane.
31: Yeah, I saw the prices for the floor seats. So like, they're starting at like $100 and something thousand. It might be a lot of celebrities down there.
32: Right.
31: I don't expect to see too many regular Joe sitting courtside for this series in Madison Square Garden. But
32: we saw George Kittle right next to the broadcast booth.
31: Right.
32: But that was OKC.
31: Yeah.
32: I highly doubt we'll be seeing George Kittle anywhere near these Knicks games.
31: No, man. But some more news coming out from the Brendan Sorsby, Texas Tech quarterback. Right when you thought the saga was kind of the writing was on the wall, he does the unthinkable, because we know that, you know, he had a gambling addiction, and more information is starting to come out. Well, it comes out to yesterday that now Texas Tech quarterback Brendan Sorsby is suing the NCAA.
32: Mm-hmm.
31: Just buckle up, because on three, Pete Nakos, he broke the story yesterday. He says Texas Tech quarterback Brendan Sorsby suing the NCAA in Lubbock District Court, Texas. Texas Tech sources tell on three, according to Yahoo, attorney representing Sorsby notified the NCAA last week requesting an expedited resolution to reinstate his eligibility over sports gambling allegations and informing the association that a legal challenge is imminent. Sorsby suing the NCAA is a move to expedite the process and get the final decision for the governing body on his eligibility quickly. Texas Tech is expected to rule Sorsby ineligible and file for reinstatement with the NCAA for the 2026 season. Sorsby is requesting that a judge grant an injunction so he can play the 2026 season. The filing states Sorsby suffers from a clinically diagnosed gambling disorder, which falls under the mental health condition.
32: Whew. Okay.
31: Continues. The NCAA has weaponized his condition to shore up a facade of competitive integrity while simultaneously profiting from the very gambling ecosystem it polices, the court filing states. Okay. Now, once we start diving into it, and we know the situation, he put an enormous amount of wagering, more than 10,000 wagers, and at one point averaged 20 bets per day, dating back to 2022. Here's the thing. He wasn't just gambling. Like, the one thing that really crossed the line for Brendan Sorsby was he, as a member of the Indiana football team in 2022, he was betting on his team, which is a complete no-no. He also had some situations where it was a lot. Like, he was betting, again, horse racing. The brother was betting on Turkish Basketball League. Just think about this. And I understand, like, the addiction. He's been in the inpatient facility since April of this year. But now that you are going the legal route versus the NCAA, I just think that you probably should have just gone ahead and entered your name in the supplemental draft, because I don't think the NCAA is going to allow this for 2026. And again, for Texas Tech, what's unfortunate is Cincinnati, when he left Cincinnati told Texas Tech, like, hey, you know, he's got some issues. He's coming with some baggage. But again, Texas Tech offered, you know, $5 million in NIL.
32: Texas Tech was a new boyfriend. It was like, yeah, okay, whatever. Sure, buddy.
31: She's
32: fine as hell. Like, wow, okay, whatever issues. You probably had the issues. And all of a sudden, damn, he was right.
31: Yeah.
32: Trying to warn you.
31: And listen, I think for Brendan Sorsby, it's kind of one of those things, man. You've crossed the line. You know the rules. They've sat you down. They told you all these things that you cannot do as a college athlete, and you've done it. And here's how he kind of justified his betting when he was at Indiana. So during this time, I began placing small bets on the Indiana football team, typically in amounts between $5 and $50, Sorsby wrote in his affidavit filed Monday. All of these bets were in support of Indiana. In other words, I placed bets on Indiana to win a game or score more than a certain number of points for the quarterback to throw. for a certain number of yards, touchdowns or yards. And I get it. He was a red shirt in 2022. His contribution didn't necessarily directly affect the results for Indiana. And he tries to justify it by saying, like, hey, these are my boys, so I'm going to put money on them. I don't know how that flies in the locker room. Like, I'm kind of under the impression of, you know, just be a good teammate. Like, just be my dog. Give us good looks on the scout team. Help us in that way. I don't know if the rallying cry is, hey, man, I'm with y'all. Y'all are my boys. I put some money on the game. That's not going to resonate me in the locker room. It's, my brother, you know this is a rule. Like, you are about to put yourself in a situation where we, listen, love you to death, but this ain't going to help. This is not going to affect us in the grand scheme of it all. I don't know.
32: I'm curious. Did he put it on all 12 of their games?
31: That I don't know.
32: It hadn't been said. I guess I'm asking this because if he allegedly was so confident in their team. By the way, this wasn't last year in Indiana.
31: Yeah, right.
32: Even the year before. Like, this was several years ago where I think they won maybe four or five whatever games. So he allegedly had them covering. So maybe I just need to go back and look and see, but I don't remember this exact Indiana team, but okay, maybe I'll stereotype a little bit. I probably remember them being not good and maybe being a favorite in, what, two or three games total, including a couple of their out-of-conference games. So if he's out here saying, oh, yeah, whenever I bet on India, I bet on my team. So if we come to find out that he made, like, 40 bets on Indiana, well, hold on now. Because at some point, I think at that, my guess is he may have, like, say, if they took on Ohio State. It's like, okay, well, I figured we cover.
31: Yeah. I'm just, what do you think the record was for 2022 Indiana football?
32: I will be nice and say 3-9.
31: They were 4-8.
32: Okay.
31: It's just throwing it out there. Like, you spoke about the Ohio State game. They lost 56-14.
32: Yeah.
31: So, and again, Brendan Sorsby, the opening game, they beat Illinois 23-20. The next week, they knocked off Idaho 35-22. They went into overtime with Western Kentucky, won 33-30. Then had 7 straight losses, and they went on the road, beat Michigan State 39-31 in double overtime, and then lost to Purdue to end the season 30-16. I don't necessarily think that helps your case, Brendan. Like,
32: no, not at all.
31: It doesn't help your case to say that, hey, yeah, I was a member of the 2022 Indiana football team, and I bet anywhere between $5 to $50 for my team to have, like, for the numbers to reflect that, hey, we're better than what we are. That's a problem. Like, that's kind of a problem. And this is only further, to me, that only helps the NCAA of saying, yeah, brother, you have bigger issues than besides just trying to play college football. Like, these are things that, like, you are in the locker room. Like, you know what the game plan is. You know what, you know, the scouting report looks like against all of these teams. And I understand that you're saying that, hey, I'm just making prop bets on, you know, like, my quarterback throwing for more than, you know, 250 yards. Well, when you're down 56-14, you have no other choice but to throw the ball all over the yard. So I can understand that.
32: Yeah.
31: Like, you're looking for the inside track as far as the winning side of things. But listen, man, I don't think this is going to go well. Whether you get it in the Lubbock, you know, District County Court or not, they're going to look at everything as far as the case goes of, okay, you can say this is a medical condition or you're having issues, but, like, this is more of a, we'll take the game away from you so you can get the help that you need, then we could possibly see. But by that time, brother, the damage has already been done.
32: Yeah, I like that in the filing they put that Sorsby, and I quote, took accountability for his NCAA gambling rules violations, entered residential treatment, and offered to accept reasonable discipline. Like, he entered treatment. It's been like a month. Come on, guys. Like, let him go. Like, yeah. Geez, what more do we need? Like, hold on. Like, okay, yes. To his credit, he did take accountability and he did offer reasonable discipline, which is probably suspend me for two games or whatever, something else like that. But like, well, he entered treatment. He hadn't been a month yet.
2: Right.
32: So you're telling me that for something this egregious, he needs only...
31: Tell me a month he's figured it out?
32: Yeah. Not even 30 days? He went in April 27th.
31: Yeah, we had...
32: Barely been 3 weeks.
31: Yeah, right.
32: He entered treatment. He's good. He's fine.
31: Right. Maybe he's turned a new leaf in the facility and they're feeling confident in it, but also... Brother, I think your college football days are done.
32: Yeah, man.
31: You broke the one rule that no matter how you try to skirt around it, there's just no way. And I understand that his lawyer is kind of saying, well, y'all are throwing gambling in our faces. It's always in front of us. I mean, he's probably citing College Game Day where it used to be they just pick who straight up wins. Now they're talking about covering spreads and things. Like, I understand that angle when he's – kind of feeling the social pressure, but also he's a player. Like, he is on these rosters. He knows the rules of, hey, this

0: they at least know that, okay, I've got to either not put myself in that position or to limit it. So if you're telling me that you have all this, why are you putting yourself in that position?
1: Yep. Who knows, man? Who knows? 205-834-9450. What do you think about this Brendan Swordsman case? Is it kind of just falling on deaf ears as far as him suing the NCAA, trying to get reinstatement? Does the temporary injunction, does it kind of lead to him playing in 2026? Will we see Brendan Sorsby on the football field in 2026, whether it's the NFL or the NCAA? A lot of conversations to be had on the other side. Your phone calls, your text messages, always welcome here on Morning Jocks. We'll keep the conversation going. Keep it locked right here on Jocks.
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6: Another rainy day, another wild storm rolling through Trustful. 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
2: Here on Morning Jocks, Damian and John here with you. Discussing this Texas Tech situation, quarterback Brendan Sorsby is now suing to sue the NCAA on his potential reinstatement for 2026 for his clinically diagnosed gambling disorder, which falls under the mental health condition. And the NCAA has shown, and they've made their rules pretty plain and clear. You can't bet on your team. And again, he showed a propensity when he was in 2022 when he was a member of Indiana, that he bet on the Indiana Hoosiers to win. He took some prop bets as far as, you know, quarterbacks throwing touchdowns and yards. And again, like it's one of those things where the NCAA, in the event that they do kind of grant this injunction and he plays the 2026 season, boy, you start talking about just letting, I mean, it'll become the wild, wild west because everybody and their mother. And again, I don't think it's rampant. Like, I don't think that a lot of these guys are in a situation like Brendan Sorsby where they're betting on their teams. Maybe they, you know, again, there are rules where there's a sanctioned sport, whether NCAA, like you can bet on, you know, NFL, MLB, like things above in professional ranks, but anything in the college level, you just cannot do. And these guys know these rules. And that's the difficult spot of like, he got caught. Like that's the thing. Like that's the one thing that you cannot deny. It's these are the rules. You were caught breaking the rules. These are the consequences of breaking those rules. Nobody said that you couldn't bet at all. They just said, like, do not do it within the realm of where you compete in, if that makes sense. Like, he can't skate through that. You can't cite that the mental health or the mental condition of the gambling side is what got you there because you know what these rules are within the NCAA. But, again, you know, It's crazy because the NCAA, I don't think they're going to really give this much mind. And I get it. You know, he's playing at Indiana. He didn't necessarily play on the team. So, you know, I think he only played one game the entire season. But when it's within your own facility, when it's within your own program, there's nothing that you can do. It's the rules. You broke the rules, and there's nothing that can really take it over. And I understand what his lawyer saying as far as, you know, he's in the environment around it. You know, they're constantly throwing it at, you know, gambling is everywhere. But also, you've got to be able to separate. And again, Greg talked about it a couple weeks ago when it started to break. It's these are the things that you cannot do. Like, they sit you down. They give you the paperwork. They tell you. They get people in front of you telling you this is what you cannot do. You still do it, then the NCAA,
3: that's on you, right?
2: Yeah, that's on you. Like, the NCAA's hands are tied. These are the rules. This is what happened. Sorry, buddy. Like, this is life.
3: And I continue to go back to this. Like, if this is so mentally taxing, if this is happening because you have something that you can't help, why are you going back into that?
2: Yep.
3: And if so, I assume, and if I were the judge, I would be asking this. Why are you trying to pursue this professionally? If gambling, betting on yourself is something that you just don't want to be able to do. Why are you choosing a profession where you do this?
2: Correct.
3: I mean, you're about to get it. I assume you have a degree already. If you haven't, if not, go out and get one. You go pro in something else, man. Like if this is so much, this is so taxing for you, why are you trying to go back in? And also, if by chance I were to let you, how would I know that you wouldn't do this again? You've shown that you'd be willing to do this already.
2: Right.
3: And
2: at the level in which you were doing, like you're talking about 10,000 bets over, you know, a period of time, making 20 bets a day.
3: Yeah.
2: Like that just seems like a hard way to just say, oh, yeah, I can just quit cold turkey. I can just stop.
3: And I'm not excusing it, but to also have done it on himself and his team and the sport that he's or the games that he's competing in. It'd be one thing if it were all Korean baseball. Like, hey, look,
2: right.
3: we all have vices, and okay, maybe he does have an addiction too much, but even still, if he's like, I can stop anytime I want, okay, fine, but you're choosing as a football player to bet on something that's completely out of your purview, like, okay, like, we can kind of separate church and state with that. Well, you understand that, that's fine, even though maybe he's got some boys that play baseball or something, like, he could get that information, but
2: right.
3: We're all choosing to believe that, okay, all that's going to be separated, but you did it on yourself, bro. Like, that, I'm sorry. Like that, though, there are just a few things that cannot happen. There's just some, not this is a written rule, but there are just some unwritten rules, like just out there. Like you don't hit on your homeboy sister. Like,
2: right.
3: That's just out there. Like, you know, you understand that. And if something by chance, whatever happens, you got to go and be like, hey, man, I'm sorry this happened. I didn't realize it was, I don't know who it was, but I'm sorry. Hey, I kissed her. Ain't nothing that's going to happen, but this happened. You got to come out and confess. No, Swordsby went out there, took her to prom. Dated for like a year and a half, and then got busted and was like, hey, man.
2: My fault.
3: I didn't realize. I'm sorry. I thought you meant her. I didn't mean to realize you meant the other sister. My bad. I'm sorry. Won't happen again. Yeah, whatever, man. No, we know.
2: Right. Think about this. Pete Rose bet on his own team to win, like just legitimately just to win. It wasn't cover spreads. It was right. Just straight up head to head. And he was banned from the again, arguably one of the best baseball players to ever do it.
3: Yeah.
2: He was banned from the Hall of Fame.
3: Like, he died knowing that he was Hall of Fame worthy, and to the Hall of Fame's credit, I felt like that was the just punishment. I say you put him in, but do not put him in while he's alive.
2: Yeah.
3: Like, he has to die knowing that, sorry, man, you weren't good enough. As soon as he dies, all right, you know what? We'll lift the ban, let him go in, because he was a worthy player enough doing that. Put the asterisk or whatever on it. He did better on his own team, which is why we left him out for so long.
2: Right.
3: But he had the ban, the lifetime ban, because he bet on his own team. For or against, either way, don't matter to me. Yeah. That doesn't make it better that you bet on your team. Like, you violated, like, the one sacred rule.
2: Yep. And very similar to Brendan Sorsby. It's, man, we could have justified, like you said, we could have justified if you got Korean baseball, UFC, you know, cricket. And it's like, okay, well, maybe, he, like you said, we correct, all got our right, vices. Yes. Like, we understand, like, hey, buddy, you might
3: play poker until after 1 o'clock last night. Like, I'm still here.
2: Right.
3: Like, we all have our vices, but yeah.
2: Like, we could have just said, hey, we can work with this. Just get some help here and there. If it gets to a point, like, yeah, we'll find a way to get you some help. But once you cross that line of you're an NCAA football player, you're betting on NCAA football games, you're cooked. Like, there's nothing. There's
3: even
2: nothing
3: the ones you're in,
2: do.
3: Like, they would probably, like, if he were betting on Alabama and Auburn, like, they might even, like, you know what, like, that's a bit close, but they just, the hard and fast rules, don't bet on yourself or the game that you are in.
2: Yep.
3: Like, there's some gray area. I think even if you were to bet on Pac-12 or, well, still around at the time, they still exist.
2: Great.
3: Even if you were to go something like that, people can be like, all right, you know what, that's probably shouldn't be doing that, but hey, you know what, like, he didn't really have any links to it, it's okay, it's fine, but you did it on your own team. Like,
2: yep.
3: You how much as fans, like, when we have people call in and let us know, hey, I think this is going to happen, I think whatever, how many times when you're talking with your boys and you hear a fan of a team say, oh, I think they're going to lose, how quickly do you look at them like, what? Like, a fan, people, not that they don't like, but they look down on fans that think, oh, yeah, I think we're going to lose, that aren't optimistic on that. And those are just fans.
2: Correct.
3: He out here put his own money on it? Oh, okay, no. Sorry.
2: And the way that he tries to justify it of saying that, hey, I only bet on my team to have success, which, again, it's, you can't do it. Like, you just cannot do it. And the NCAA, I look at Brendan Sorsby's case of, you broke the rules, specifically stated, no matter whether you're a backup, you're a red shirt, you can't do it within your own wheelhouse. Like, you just cannot do it. And those are the rules, simple as that. The NCAA, I think it's rather easy. It's no, you broke the rules, brother. Start preparing for the supplemental draft. And there's nothing we can do in this situation. We've placed these rules in place so we would never be in this situation. We're in this situation. It should be an easy call. 205-834-9450. Your text message, your calls. Always welcome here on Morning Jocks. We'll get to those on the other side. Keep it locked right here.
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0: my morning jocks. I guess Brendan Swords is asking, can you give me one more chance?
1: Come on, NCAA, man. I'm good for it, man.
0: The NCAA is like, nah.
1: I just seen like Tyrone Biggums just walking up to the...
0: Y'all got any eligibility? Y'all got any more than NCAA eligibility left? I'm sorry, we don't, man. We'll continue the discussion on Texas Tech quarterback Brendan Sorsby suing the NCAA as far as his gambling addiction is concerned. 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Let's go to the text line, 205-834-9450. We see your phone calls. We get to those as well. Fanboy texts in and says, if this was Arch Manning, are we talking about him not playing this season? Just a quick thought. Yes, I don't think name really matters in this situation. If you're betting on your own team, it don't matter who you are.
1: Yeah, if Arch out here betting on his own team, not only are we raking him over the coals for doing this, and yeah, it's honestly, it's probably the lead story, even if no matter what else is going on. But we on these airways would chastise Cooper and Peyton and Eli for not being good enough parents slash uncles to let Arch be right. Dumb enough to bet on his own team. No, we would. This would be the same conversation.
0: Oh, 100%.
1: No matter what.
0: 100%.
1: Now, if it were Hendon Hooker a couple years ago, Damien may be like, oh, you know what? Actually, you know what? Just let it's okay. It's fine. It'd be Jalen Milroe 2-3 years ago. Well, maybe.
0: Mm. We have to have some, you know, some conversations. Pull it to the side. Like, hey, buddy, hey, we need to get it together now. We need to get it together. Somebody else takes in and says, am I the only one that believe if your mental health is an issue, you probably shouldn't be playing a contact sport where you're banging your head? Fair point. It's a fair point. Joseph says, even if Sorsby doesn't play, do you guys think they will still make the playoffs with Will Hammond? I don't really know too much about Will Hammond. I know he's coming back from, a ACL, I believe so. But Texas Tech, I think defensively, they should be just as fine as they were last season. I think they'll had a couple with the NFL draft, but I don't think that the path is as easy without Brendan Swords, because I do think Brendan Swords is a good quarterback. I think that he's better than what they had in Bryn Morton last year. He was their Achilles heel, which is why they paid him $5 million to come to Texas Tech to kind of take them over the hump. But who knows, man? I just think the path is going to be a little bit more difficult if Will Hammond is at quarterback. Doug takes in and says, addiction doesn't get you off of punishments in the court. Sure, he will get the help, but play this year, and that will blow up all protection against college athletes betting on their game. Correct.
1: Yeah, I think even if by some chance he has like a rock solid case, and maybe the judge should, it's one of those like the judge has like, for the betterment of society, I can't let this go through,
0: right?
1: For all the precedent that precedent I will set and all the cases that could come after and change, no,
0: right?
1: That's just one of those, sorry man, like this is like one of the few things in society we just, those are just unbreakable rules. Mm-hmm. And hopefully the judge sees that and just like, sorry, rubber stamp. Nah, son, go to the pros if you can.
0: Right. And Jimmy brings up a great point. He says, by him playing the mental health thing for his gambling addiction, does that risk his NFL career? Because the NFL, they'll suspend you quick. Like, even if you just log into DraftKings or FanDuel or something within the facility. Ask Jameson Williams.
1: Yep.
0: Calvin really spent a whole year without us in the NFL because he was gambling just in the facility.
1: Yes.
0: So
1: whether or not on his own team, just literally made the bets
0: in
1: the facility, and they sat him down for a year. And he, granted, only a few times, but bet on his own team, and granted, have since bet later, but bet on his own team at one point.
0: Yeah.
1: He's probably going to get blackballed worse than Kaepernick.
0: Right. Coming into the league. Like,
1: yes.
0: He's, you know, like if your team is, We already got five quarterbacks here on, you know, mini camp deals.
1: Cleveland, maybe. He's like, all right, well, what's another one? Okay.
0: Right.
1: Like, but
0: look like you need a job, yeah, brother.
1: Good luck.
0: Yeah, man. It's going to be tough sledding regardless. 205-834-9450. Let's go to the phone lines. Arizona Jay back with us this morning. What's going on, Jay?
2: First of all, yeah, you never want to holler at your homeboy's baby sister, man. I've seen that go bad before.
0: Yeah, that can get weird.
2: I've seen it go bad. Like, I've seen somebody get whooped mollywopped and everything over that. But
1: told you those unwritten rules.
2: It's an unwritten rule, man. It's like, dude, I'm not trying to deal with that. But as far as this kid gambling and everything, even if they did let him back in the NCAA or whatever, they gave him eligibility and the thing, is the whole thing. You guys kind of stole my thunder. Would the NFL take him? You know what I mean? They're like, wait a minute, you already got a gambling addiction. You know what I mean? You expect us to draft you? Like, I don't think the NFL would touch him, even if he was good enough to get in there. And the thing about it, what's weird, which is crazy, like, if he just had, like, a drug and alcohol addiction and he went to rehab and all that, the NCAA will probably let him back in because he's not messing with the integrity of the game. He's just mm-hmm. messing with his own integrity. You know what I mean? But it's all about the integrity of the game. I mean, I've seen the 30 for 30, playing for the mob, the Boston College, shaving points, and me being from Arizona. I remember we had a couple times we had a point shaving thing going on with Arizona State, and like I was telling Conrad when I called in, I used to live in Vegas, and there was one thing you could not bet on in Vegas back then. You could not bet on any UNLV games. No UNLV. You cannot bet on nothing UNLV. That name would not pop up on a sports book. And a sports book would be the best place to watch the games at because you have every freaking game on at one time, and you get free drinks just sitting down there in the sports book, which is crazy. But and as far as Wimby, man, that dude, I'm telling you right now, that he's our Wilt Chamberlain.
0: Facts.
2: Right now. He's our Wilt Chamberlain.
1: He's an alien, French too, man. You know what that means.
0: He's an alien.
2: He's an alien, bro. Like, and the thing about it, he's not shy about, like, wanting what's his, man, because you can tell he did not like SGA getting that MVP. And I didn't think SGA deserved that either. It's like they're giving the MVP to just anybody now. You know what I mean? And I really don't like the Oklahoma City floppers. You know what I mean? And I used to not like the Spurs because they used to be real boring, but they're not the same old boring Spurs anymore, man. I like that young nucleus. They got to hope they keep them together. But it's fun watching him, man, and just that logo 3 is like you could tell this is going in. You can look out on his face. He knew that ball was going in before it even left his hand. But, man, you're talking about we got years. We probably got like a whole decade of it. Barring he don't get hurt, we got a whole decade and a half of watching this dude just basically manhandle the whole league, basically. And he's only 22.
0: 7'5", man. Arizona Jay, we appreciate the call. And then – yeah, man, he's 7'5", and he still ain't got that grown man weight just on him yet. And when he figures that out, and like you said, if he can stay healthy, he is going to be a problem. We'll continue with your text message, your calls on the other side. Keep it locked right here on Morning Jocks.
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0: 651 here on Morning Jocks. Damien and John here with you for a few more moments as we get you set for McElroy and Kublik in the morning. Coming up at the top of the hour, I know they'll have some things to say about the Brendan Sorsby case and how the sometimes it's just, you know, just take your losses and go on about your business, man, because I don't know how much success you're going to see with the lawsuit coming against the NCAA, citing his gambling investigation. 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Do it right the first time. Just continuing on with the Brendan Sorsby conversation with the lawsuit with his gambling investigation. Doug texts in. He says the NFL will take anyone they deem good enough, especially a quarterback. I don't know. Quarterback with a gambling addiction.
1: Right. Yeah. That's we will see with that.
0: We'll see about that.
1: I don't know if they're that desperate.
0: No. And going back to your comment about Jalen Milroe, Michael texts in and says, I thought I heard John say Milroe. Sometimes I think Milroe was betting against Alabama the way that he played.
1: If you would have told me that Jameis Winston in 2014 was betting against the team, I probably would have believed it because I can't tell you how many times they were losing or up by less than what they should be in the first half. I think Jameis may have had a lot of first half bets and then went out there and just took care of business. But I think he was probably into something. Maybe that was part of the deal that Publix won't sue, but we need you to take care of a few things.
0: Well, that only grew when he got to Tampa Bay because he still has the only 30 for 30 season. We're talking about 30 touchdowns and 30 picks. So, hey, still got Mike Evans over 1,000 yards that year. So he had some plays. Let's go to our buddy Bennett on the phone lines this morning. What's going on, Bennett?
2: Hey, I was just calling to talk a little bit about Brendan Sorsby. The whole thing aggravates me. I mean, like, I heard about it when he announced he had the gambling addiction, checked into, like, the place, and I was like, oh, that's good. You know, like, obviously you want to see someone that struggles with that getting help. But then I'm in the gym this morning, and I'm listening to this show, and then y'all are like, he's suing the NCAA. And it just, for me, it throws out, it made me so aggravated. It throws out every little bit of, like, morality that was involved with him checking into, like, the help center. I'm like, perhaps maybe he's thinking about this and, like, maybe I'm actually going to get some help. And instead it just feels like, oh, he just checked in there all just so he could, like, play football or have it as a show for, like, the case. And it's just, like, it almost feels like he had higher-ups, like, help him. Like, it feels like he didn't really care that he had the gambling addiction. And if it weren't for someone at Texas Tech saying, like, you have to get help, he would have just, like, kept on doing it. And honestly, props to Texas Tech because, I mean, I believe Cincinnati knew and they just didn't say anything. And it's just, like, there's no way that he should play, and if he does, it's honestly, like, disgusting to me. Like, I just – it aggravates me, like, beyond it.
0: Yeah, man. Hey, Ben, we appreciate the call, buddy. And, yeah, that's kind of – that's one way to look at it because it's, okay, you make this point and his attorney saying, hey, he's getting the help that he needs. Brother, it hadn't even been a full month yet.
1: Yep.
0: What has he – and, again, maybe he's in a facility that they – you know, they expedite the process of, hey, maybe he is turning a new leaf and they feel good about it. But I don't think that at the level in which he says and to be treated as a patient in the addiction facility, I don't think less than 30 days is going to have you figured all out. And now you're going to sue the NCAA saying that, hey, I just need an injunction real quick so I can play this season. I'm getting the help that I need. Are you really?
1: Today is day 23. Of him have you checked in, right?
0: Nah.
1: Barely 3 weeks.
0: Can't do it like that, Brendan. Mac and Cube in the morning. Those guys are up next.
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5: Another rainy day, another wild storm rolling through Trustful. The ground is soggy, the winds are howling, the trees are falling everywhere. 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

0: All right, welcome in. McElroy and Kubelik in the morning. Appreciate you guys being with us. Got a weird start to this one today. It's a story you've heard Tuesday, May 19th, right here on Jocks. But some of the details that are now going with it, whoa, it is getting complicated, to say the least. Well, complicated might not even be the word. It's getting a little bit more interesting, and it's getting a little bit more, some might say sad, some might say hilarious, some might say unfortunate. Maybe all of those a little bit when we begin to talk about Texas Tech today and the situation with their quarterback and exactly how this is going to go, because it is one that is odd. Greg McElroy, how you doing this morning?
1: All good, buddy.
0: How was the golf trip?
1: It was a good golf trip, good week. Lot going on.
0: Anything you need to throw in on PGA Championship? We completely skipped that yesterday.
1: No, we're good. Okay,
0: good.
1: Aaron Rye won. That. Nobody cares.
0: That is accurate.
1: Yes. Impressive performance. Doesn't take away from what he did, but no need to talk about it because nobody cares.
0: Okay.
1: But I will say, Tony Baselli knows who you are and likes your work. Hall of Famer.
0: So I didn't know if you were going to share this on air or not. You texted me, I don't know what day that was, Saturday. Saturday was a lot. We had a delay in our game, and then we had a pretty wild game. I mean, it was turnovers, fights, parents and crowd were about to fight. Competitive is a lot.
1: It was
0: a whole lot.
1: Let's go.
0: Had to fly home, had some delays, but nonetheless, it was an entertaining couple days. But you texted me that, and I was like, we made it.
1: Yep, it's done.
0: We made it. One of the greatest of all time. Understands and appreciates my work. We can go look for something else now.
1: Yep.
0: What's the next path?
1: I couldn't wait to pull my phone out and text you. I was so happy about it. Nothing made me happier than being able to text you that Tony Baselli, for those who don't know, we had a high school buddy's trip that has been planned for 2 years to Pinehurst on Friday and Saturday. Then I had Tom Coughlin's golf event in Jacksonville just yesterday. And a lot of former Jaguar players, a lot of former Giant players. Like, it was cool. How did I get invited? I really don't know. But that's beside the point. Anyways, long story short, just kind of talking to some guys, bouncing around or whatever. And Tony Baselli's there. And he's working for the Jags and is obviously like a NFL Hall of Famer. And he likes Cole.
0: One of the goats.
1: He likes Cole. I said, heck yeah, let's ride. So I was pretty pumped about that.
0: Should have told him I put him ahead of Reggie Bush.
1: I probably should have.
0: SC player all time.
1: I probably should have. I don't know why that didn't come up.
0: It was debatable, though.
1: Okay, fair.
0: Well, only because of Munoz, Matthews, and a couple others. But yeah, he was in there.
1: I love it.
0: So, but that was cool to hear that. You never know who's out there watching. And one of the greatest to ever do it has seen your work. You appreciate that for sure. All right, on to the ridiculousness of Brennan Sorsby in Texas Tech. Yesterday, Pete Thamel reporting that Brennan Sorsby filed for an injunction against the NCAA seeking his college eligibility.
1: Yeah.
0: It cites a wholesale abandonment of its obligations and duties to promote the well-being of Sorsby and other college athletes. There are going to be some folks that are uncomfortable with this conversation today. I'm just going to go ahead and warn you. So if you feel like you're getting to that point, just turn it off. The NCAA statement said the NCAA has not received a reinstatement request for this case. The NCAA generally doesn't comment on pending reinstatement requests, but the association sports betting rules are clear, as are the reinstatement conditions. When it comes to betting on one's own team, these rules must be enforced in every case for simple reasons that the integrity of the game is at risk. So you might ask, did he bet on his own team's games? He did. That had already been laid out. That had already been stated. What you didn't know is why Brennan Sorsby potentially wagered on his own games. I guess it's not even potentially more that he did.
1: Yes.
0: He has admitted
1: that. That's confirmed.
0: And that's where things really begin to nosedive. Quote, I rationalize placing those bets as a way to feel more connected to the team, to root for my friends, and to feel like I had a real stake in the games that otherwise I was not involved in. He later added, because the Indiana football team was not a very strong competitor in 2022, I lost most of the bets I placed. One more time. I rationalized those bets, parentheses, on his own team, as a way to feel more connected to the team, to root for my friends, and to feel like I had a real stake in the games that I otherwise was not involved in.
2: What you just said is one of the most insanely idiotic things I have ever heard. At no point in your rambling, incoherent response were you even close to anything that could be considered a rational thought. Everyone in this room is now dumber for having listened to it. I award you no points, and may God have mercy on your soul.
0: And folks, we're not done with the lunacy that is involved in this case.
1: First, can we just put a bow on what was just said?
0: We can start with that, sure.
1: Let's just start there, because this is going to be a piece-by-piece operation today. In order to feel more connected to watching the games involving the team that you're on, you must have money on the line.
0: I believe that's a,
1: I just want to make sure,
0: a fair assessment.
1: I just want to make sure we're connecting the dots here. I'd practice all week. My investment is in blood, sweat, and tears.
0: Same weight room, same meeting room, same team meeting room, same meals, probably living with some. Yeah.
1: Just making sure we're on the same page. Like,
3: but betting $5, that gets me closer.
1: Betting $20 on the game makes me feel like I have more on the line.
0: No, it doesn't. It makes you feel more connected.
1: More connected. I need some downside risk to possibly losing a game.
0: To know me.
1: Think about that. Think about that. Like, it's sad, honestly. Like, it really is. If that's all true, like, that's just flat out sad. Because I can tell you this, people ask us all the time. I'm sure you get the same questions I get. Man, what's it like calling games for Alabama when they're in a tough game? Is it not stressful? Like, yeah, to an extent, but any tough game we're doing is stressful. Well, don't you get sad when they lose? I'm like, yeah, for a minute. But when we lost when I was in college, because everything in my life revolved around trying to win the 12 games on the regular season calendar, I thought I was going to die when we lost the game. Literally, I wanted to go, and like, I couldn't be left alone when we lost the game. I was so depressed. So depressed. Granted, we didn't lose very many, but the three that we did lose were next level depressing. And the two that we lost in 08, next level depressing. Like, you feel like a complete failure in life on the hours after the game and within 24 hours of the game going final. The only thing that can actually accelerate you feeling better is preparing for the next game. Could you imagine like being on a team and feeling like you had to bet because it didn't have any of the same feels as like playing a game or
0: let's also keep in mind, this is an attempt to win an injunction to become eligible again, in which there is two commas on the line. So there are motives. There are different motives here. Part of Sorsby's contention for continued eligibility, quote, if I cannot practice with the team, it will be severely detrimental to my mental health and my development as an athlete. There are things in life called consequences, folks. Repercussions for actions. Some in which there are no excuses allowed. The NCAA has proved over time gambling, usually one of those. Gambling on your own team, definitely one of those. But for an attorney somewhere to think that he could even allow things of this nature to be stated is beyond me. And I get it. There are going to be people that don't like saying that and feel sorry for him. And there are portions, I said, it was 3 weeks ago we first heard about this. Portions of this did make me feel bad for him, and it was sad. But it doesn't mean you immediately find any way possible to excuse the behavior and the actions. For me, personally, seeing the things stated in this, and I get it, there's $5 million on the line. That's a lot of money.
1: For sure.
0: For somebody that age. There's college eligibility on the line. apparently there's a lot of connectivity that needs to be happening on the line here, which some of that connectivity can't even happen anymore. So how are we going to manage that? I don't know. But the lack of accountability is alarming. It's alarming. It's excuse after excuse after excuse. It's mitigated reason after mitigated reason after mitigated reason. Instead of, hey man, I did this. What's coming? It's that's the part to me that almost is more disturbing than him betting on Turkish golf or whatever it was. In which that was another real part of the story.
1: But in all seriousness, like, I agree with the accountability. But if I'm thinking about it, just playing devil's advocate for a moment, having a million friends that are lawyers, I think half my friend group are lawyers, have a JD of some sort. So knowing that a vast majority of the people that I associate with every day and knowing their business, it's a whatever it takes industry. I'm not saying that like you have to align with it or agree with it. And frankly, I love those people. So I understand they have a living to make. For sure. And like, you got to make the argument on behalf of the client. You have to defend the client at all costs. So like, I get it. Now, here's the thing that I find ironic about the whole thing. Find a player for me right now in the world that really, really loves practice. And that practicing is going to alleviate the mental side of this whole debacle. Like, practicing is hard. And I think if you ask most players, yeah, not really a huge fan of practice. Love the games. Love competing. Love getting better. Practice stinks. Like, so now you're citing practice as a reason why you need to be allowed to play because your mental health depends on it? Like, I don't know, man.
0: Well, going back to your first statement there, it's a reason to a means. You say practice will assist in your mental health, but that's because you're able to play in the games, and being able to play in the games allows you to check or cash large checks.
1: Yes.
0: I mean, we all know where this is going. We all know the road that's paved for this. We've been down it before. We can clearly see it. It's clear as day. There are street lights. There are the lines are clearly painted. We know what we're doing. GPS has us right going where we're there. It's just we're not talking about it exactly what it is.
1: Yeah.
0: We're saying we're going to the grocery store and, you know, we're going to TJ Maxx. It's a different path to the same place. And referencing earlier, per On3, across the 2022 to 2025 seasons, Mr. Sorby's placed thousands of bets on everything and anything. These bets weren't for the purpose of making money. He bet on things like the Turkish Basketball League, Romanian soccer games, obscure doubles tennis matches, and Nathan's famous hot dog eating contest. I don't know if you've ever tried to wager on tennis. It's complicated. I'll just say that.
1: I haven't tried to wager on tennis. I have friends that have, but I don't understand the sets, the games played. That, to me, it's too much to calculate.
0: It's not quite as clear as -3.5. I'll say that.
1: There's a few more wrinkles to the equation for sure.
0: Now, all of that said, yesterday, Texas Tech, 14 hours ago, declared Brennan Sorsby ineligible after finalizing an agreed upon stipulation of acts with the NCAA and Sorsby. They intend to quickly initiate the reinstatement process, which, as you have heard, has already begun. I have no idea how. I don't know where the path is. Again, we see the path that's attempting to be taken. Where that path realistically can get them to the end of the road that they want to get to, I have no idea, Greg. I don't. Good for you for trying, but to me, it's a lost cause. Go start training. Go start working out. Go try to go play in the NFL.
1: Yeah, that's where it's probably heading. You know what I mean? And that's where it's probably heading. So I don't blame anyone for trying. I think it's all going to be for naught. You have to try. Like, in all seriousness, you have to try.
0: Well, the only reason it's being attempted is because the NCAA has been deemed weak and powerless, and therefore they feel like they can knock them down like other attorneys have.
1: Yeah. Well, no, I mean, can you disagree with that? Like, is that...
0: No, that part is accurate. That it's part just is not fair. Not in a case in this category has that happened yet. And it's... I feel like it's already proven what he did. I feel like Texas Tech deeming him ineligible, that has also already been proven. To me, this is just going to be a matter of the duration of an ineligibility in which the NCAA wants to lay down on him. And also, because he's played in so many games since this took place, what does that do?
1: I don't know how it affects after the fact. I don't know the answer to that. All I know is that looking forward, I'm not sure what can be done after the fact. Like, what can be done about us? And if you can somehow connect the dots back to Cincinnati or something, maybe that has an impact. I have no clue. But I do know that it is highly unlikely at this point that, why, and if I'm the NCAA and there is a shot clock here, for example, I don't know, Labor Day weekend, why would you participate in discovery? Why would you participate in any of this stuff? Like, I would just kick the can down the road and just delay.
0: Yeah.
1: And it'll take care of itself.
0: Without access to coaching, teammates, and on-field reps, I cannot develop the chemistry and skills necessary to start at quarterback in the 2026 season. And each additional day away compounds that harm. These developmental opportunities cannot be replaced or replicated. Consequences.
1: Yes. You make decisions.
0: Repercussions. I mean, again, I'm sorry, but the lack of accountability feels gross.
1: Yeah. But we've now, you know, been around this for a while. Like, a lot of these kids, you know, they can do no wrong. You know, I mean, it's, you have an out for everything. Oh, you have an out for this. You don't like this. You can transfer. You don't like this. All right, we'll sue. You don't like this. Well, we're going to try this. It's, I mean, that's. There's outs all over the place. And who knows if he's even putting these things out. It could be his lawyer for all we know.
0: No, that's fair. Yeah.
1: I mean, I don't think it's necessarily.
0: It's still, but it's called your representation for a reason.
1: Yes.
0: That's fair. They're representing you.
1: You sign off on it.
0: There is a, there's another part of this lawsuit that points a finger at the NCAA that I think some of you may disagree with. I will state that. We'll react to it next right here on Jocks.
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0: All right, welcome back in. McElroy and Kublik in the morning. It's Tuesday, May 19th, 7:21 a.m. right here on Jocks. Appreciate you guys tuning in. Still a lot more to get to in this Brennan Sorsby situation. And I mentioned that there's a 800-239-9569, by the way, if you want to get in. 800-239-WJOX. We're going to preview the SEC tournament with Tom Hart in about 10 minutes. Dorian Thompson Robinson, Stallions quarterback, coming off a nice win over the weekend, going to join us at 7:45. So still a lot to get to. Billy Lucci, we need to talk some Texas A&M, kind of get the latest, because we talked to Steve Wiltfong about their recruiting, number one in the nation right now. Why are they holding there? And what is Billy hearing about the offseason? So a couple of things we're going to do across the course of the show today, but we're talking Texas Tech and Brennan Sorsby, his team filing an injunction against the NCAA seeking his college eligibility back after Texas Tech ruled him ineligible yesterday. First off, what took so long for that for Texas Tech?
1: I don't know. I'm probably letting it all play out for fear of their own litigation.
0: I don't really expect you to have an answer for that, by the way, but I think it's interesting that it took, what, 2.5, 3 weeks for that to take place?
1: I don't know how this whole thing works, man. Like, it's not like we have a long-standing precedent about this. Like, this was years ago. You know what I mean? So it's like...
0: Well, let me ask you, too, if you believe this, okay? If you are on board with the legal team. And again, you laid out nicely earlier that the legal team has a job to do.
1: They do.
0: Some of the things that they're going to do and say aren't necessarily what they believe should be the opinion of the public when it comes to this case and this situation. They say the relief is narrow. One student athlete, one senior season. Actually, that's not fair or true or accurate. We've seen an eighth, ninth senior season before. Mm. But nonetheless, quote, the NCAA will suffer no cognizable harm from letting Mr. Sorsby play football while this case proceeds. But if this court does not act, no future judgment can

0: and give Mr. Sorsby what the NCAA will have taken from him. Do you agree with that?
1: I mean, kind of, but I don't, I mean, not really, kind of.
0: Maybe it's the context of cognizable that you put in there, because I believe that if you let him play, you're opening the doors for a lot more guys to go out there and start gambling on their own games.
1: Yeah, I mean, I think that's probably a big fear. I think you kind of have to draw the line on this, and to me, it feels pretty self-explanatory. Like, you don't touch it. I mean, it's done. That's what I'd assume, but we'll see exactly what's happening there.
0: John, what are your thoughts on that? Do you agree or disagree with the attorneys?
2: Yeah, that's I mean, I get why they have to do this.
1: They have to do it.
2: Yeah.
1: So I'm not mad. I'm more looking at it from their defense standpoint. Like, their defense standpoint, I totally understand every card they're trying to play.
0: Yeah.
1: It makes perfect sense to me. Like, I don't think it's a, it's not something that I necessarily agree with, but, like, I also understand that what their reasoning is behind every single thing that they put out.
2: It's, in essence, like when you were a kid, you got caught, and you knew it. Your parents knew it, and you were throwing anything that would stick.
0: Right.
2: You're just throwing up anything, any kind of anything that would come up to try and get yourself out of it. And maybe sometimes that works, and which is why attorneys are able to do that, because maybe it'll work maybe once in a blue moon, but you know you've got to throw that out there, because otherwise you're definitely getting punished. And this provides the opportunity for you to potentially not be punished. But all of that, all of this, whatever that's happening, like the, if you're the judge or the legal side on this, like, you just got to, okay, I hear your arguments. That's cool. That's fine. He bet on the team. Like, I'm not introducing precedent that other people can do this. No, I'm sorry.
0: It kind of feels like they're hitting on 20.
2: Yeah.
0: Which, actually, that would be, that might not even be an accurate assessment, because being on 20 would be in pretty good standing. And I don't really feel like they're sitting on 20 right now either. So I'm not sure what, maybe they're putting all their chips on one number in roulette. I don't know.
2: There's, like, it's, stay, they have 8 showing and they stay, and the dealer has a 10. You know what? I'm good. I'll stay. What?
0: Throughout the process, the NCAA has arbitrarily stalled at every turn. You think this is stalling? It's been 3 weeks. We've seen things go years with the NCAA.
1: Years.
0: Yeah, again, like Greg said, I get it. I understand it, but no. I don't see where. What do you think he offered up from a suspension standpoint?
1: 2 games. 3 games.
2: I was thinking 2.
0: It's 2. He offered 2 games.
1: That was purely a guess, by the way.
0: What do you think the reaction inside the NCAA office in Indianapolis was to that one?
1: Yeah, I don't think so.
0: Yeah, no.
1: That one's not going to fly. Mm-mm.
0: Try again.
1: Who they play week 3?
0: I was just trying to pull up the schedule. Yeah,
1: that'd be Houston. Pull up the schedule. Yeah.
0: Mm-hmm. All right. We will have more on this.
1: I think the hope, though, from their standpoint is like, all right, we'll present 2. They'll present full season. We'll present 4. They'll present 9. We'll present 6. They'll say, okay. Like, I'm sure that's their whole plan.
0: Sure.
1: And then you can recoup some of the money, and you hopefully have a chance to play in the playoff. I'm sure that's probably how they're trying to approach it, but I don't see this as like a bargaining mechanism.
0: No,
1: like,
0: I don't
1: to
0: know.
1: Me, it's pretty cut and dry.
0: Abilene Christian at Oregon State, then they play Houston. Then there's Sam Houston State at Colorado. So more to come on this. We're going to preview the SEC baseball tournament next with Tom Hart of the SEC Network. First, Greg, tell our listeners about Polar Bear Services.
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0: All right, when we come back, we preview the tournament in Hoover next on Jocks.
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5: But louder.
0: All right, welcome back in. McElroy Kubelik in the morning. It is 7:32, Tuesday, May 19th, right here on Jocks. 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And start packing. Tom Hart of the SEC Network will be on call for baseball games in Hoover the next couple of days. Tom, we won't see the top few seeds in action today, but how much difference do you think there is, say, between Georgia and Auburn, the 1-6 seeds in this tournament?
8: Well, Cole, I think Georgia's an outlier. I think Georgia's elite. They don't get a whole lot of respect, which is weird for a team that won the league with a weekend to go. And a huge part of that is the computer numbers don't like their non-conference scheduling, and it was weak, so their RPI is low, and you know, you get in the weeds and that kind of stuff. But the bottom line is they have an SEC Triple Crown contender. They have fantastic pitching. I thought the 2-1 game that they won at Auburn last week showed that they could win in a lot of different styles, given that they also lead the country in home runs. I think, to your point, 2 through 8 is just absolutely jam-packed. And the result that we'll see specifically to this weekend, I'm guessing here, is that it's going to be really hard for the teams 9 through 16 to do what they need to do, which is either, for some, to win the whole thing, which is darn near impossible when you start on Tuesday, and for others, just to make it deep into the weekend to try to improve their resume. There's just too much talent. Like you mentioned Auburn, number one pitching staff in the country against the number one strength of schedule in the country, and they're sitting down at, what are they, the 8th seed? I mean, it's just unfair, especially relative to other leagues. Like, nobody has it stacked like this.
1: It's crazy to think you can be a top 17 team in the country and you're actually playing your first game today at 9:30 a.m. It's wild to think about. So is this as deep as the league has ever been? Is it? It feels like it's close to it, if not at the very top, from just a drama standpoint, seeding 1 through 10.
8: Yeah, Greg, I think you're right. I think from a depth standpoint. Now, a couple of years ago, obviously, nobody knew that Ole Miss was going to get in as a 4 seed and win the national title, but they finished, you know, in the back half of the league, and you could argue, well, that's a pretty deep league when you can win a national championship. That's probably an outlier in that regard. But, yeah, 1 through 8, definitely. I think what Georgia has shown us is that you can win and you don't get all the accolades. You can win this league without a Paul Skeens, right? Without a Friday night dude who's going to go 1-1. LSU's national championship team 2 years ago had the number one, or 3 years ago, I guess, had the number one and number two overall pick in the draft. We might be, and this is just nitpicking here, we might be a little light on top end of the draft talent. So if it depends on how you measure depth. But I think, yes, from a team perspective, 1 through 8. And by the way, those are 8 teams that could absolutely make it to Omaha. And I think that'll be reflected in, you know, the talent in this league will be reflected in the number of bids that they get. Probably 12, should be 12. And then the number of hosts that they get, which obviously a lot of teams are playing for that this week.
0: Tom Hart of the SEC Network joining us on the Higginbotham Hotline, previewing the SEC baseball tournament, which begins at 9:30 today. The 9 seed Ole Miss taking on the 16 seed Missouri Tigers. What usually trumps everything else in this tournament? I know Georgia can pound the baseball unmercifully, unlike anybody else maybe in the country. Sometimes the power numbers don't mean as much on this specific field. Is it pitching depth? Is it defense? Is it maybe being able to hit for average? Is it base running? Like, you've been a part of this tournament for a long time. What's the one thing that maybe people don't think about that sticks out that usually gives a team the advantage to go win it?
8: Well, when they shifted the format a couple of years ago, when we all 16 came and they went to true single elimination and the top seeds only have to play 3 games. It's just another regional for the top 4 seeds. You throw your Friday guy, your Saturday guy, and then if you want to rest your Sunday guy, you can, whatever, if you only 2 teams play there. But historically, it's been pitching depth, especially when it was double elimination. And that will still be the case for the teams that are playing Tuesday, Wednesday, and maybe even some teams that go Thursday who say, listen, I don't want to throw my ace on Thursday. We need to be full strength for the regional. Let's just kind of ease into the weekend. So, and what happens with pitching depth is you get opportunities to guys, and this is what I love about this tournament. There are guys right now that are on their way to the ballpark or on their way to hit, to practice today, that haven't gotten reps, that haven't gotten innings on the mound, especially, and maybe a position player or two, that are going to be thrown out there. And they have an opportunity to go out against the best teams in the country and prove what they can do. Florida threw a guy out. This was like 6 years ago. They threw this 6'5 reliever out there who had like 5 innings all season. And he came out against LSU and he absolutely shoved and he pitched at 98 and he turned into a 5th round pick and he made $1 million off 1 appearance in the SEC tournament. He was buried.
0: Okay. We hung up on Tom?
2: Yeah, I did. That was my bad. I was trying to get the other one, and it just jumped. It shouldn't have, but it did.
0: It's okay.
2: My fault.
0: It's all right. We'll try to get to Tom Hart in just a moment and pick that back up. But the depth of this tournament, G-Mac, something like you said, you look at where these teams are ranked. You heard Tom say Auburn, one of the better pitching staffs in the nation, and they come in as the 6th seed. Alabama will be the 4th seed. They won't play until Thursday. Georgia, the 1 seed. Texas, the 2 seed. A&M, the 3 seed. Bama, the 4 seed. Those are the teams that will begin on Thursday. Auburn will get the winner of Oklahoma and LSU tonight, and then they will be the last game tomorrow. So that's a 4:30 start for Arkansas, and the winner of Tennessee, South Carolina, they'll get that one 30 minutes later. So session 4 for the Auburn Tigers tomorrow night. The depth is ridiculous in this baseball tournament.
1: It's absurd. And speaking to Auburn, you referenced the pitching staff. Alabama on the other side, just like, this is a gritty team. They're fun to watch. Had some really high highs and some disappointing moments along the way, but like the depth has been pretty remarkable, and guys stepping up at really key moments throughout the season to have them in the great spot. Had probably their best baseball season in a quarter century, it feels like.
0: Oh, we're trying to get Tom back on here.
9: Oh. So. Hi there.
0: Got you back. Sorry about that, Tom.
9: All good. Greg's point about Alabama is all over it, by the way. And for Rob Vaughn to put together this team and to be in position where they are right now, given that Justin LeBron has struggled over the course of the season and then dealt with injuries, and for them to go through their final series of the season and not commit an error, and to play with that grit, that word is perfect to describe this Alabama team. And they'll be rewarded because they'll be home at least next weekend, and if they can win this thing, they have a chance to be a top 8 seed and be home for 2 weekends and maybe make it back to Omaha. It's been a while since Bama's had that chance.
0: It's wild. Who's the is it Georgia the clear favorite? Is there another team who you like and you feel like has an opportunity to be able to get this dub in this tournament?
9: I don't know if there is, because the depth, and here's the other reality, is there are different things on the line for different teams. But Georgia, quite frankly, has nothing to play for. They're going to be a top 8 seed. Could they improve their seeding a little bit? And does that help because the tournament committee now does 1 through 32, and they're going to snake it, and you get a better, a worse opponent and a better draw? Sure, all of that is true. But the reality is the hay is the barn for Georgia, and the biggest thing that they have to disprove is the RPI, and you're not going to do a whole lot of damage, which is 3 data points this weekend at most. So, I think, and we don't know this until the game start, whoever the favorite is a team that shows up and decides that they want to play. Sometimes it's been LSU over the course of the years when they're having bad seasons. I think Kentucky has a lot to prove. I would put Auburn there just because of the pitching depth, and I would put Texas at number 2 because of their elite. They have an elite closer who's going to get a chance to throw probably twice. He'll throw twice if they make it to Sunday. And they've got a ridiculously talented and deep team.
0: Tom, appreciate the time today. Thanks for helping us break this tournament down. We'll be tuned into the coverage this week, man.
9: All right, fellas. Have a great week. Good to hear from you.
0: There you go. Tom Hart of the SEC Network joining us on the Higginbotham Hotline, previewing the SEC tournament. We'll switch gears, go back to football, the UFL, that is. Dorian Thompson-Robinson, Stallions quarterback, with us next right here on Jocks.
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0: All right, welcome back in. McElroy Cubic in the morning, 7:45, Tuesday, May 19th, right here on Jocks. Welcome in, Stallions quarterback Dorian Thompson-Robinson. Discuss the Stallions' win over the weekend. A nice one. One had to get. And sometimes, DTR, you got to rely on different parts of your football team to be able to go get that W. But that's what it is. It's a team sport. Might be a block kick return for touchdown. Could be offense one day, running the ball, throwing the ball. Felt like a team effort that you guys were able to grab that win on Saturday afternoon. Sunday afternoon, sorry.
13: Yes, sir. I mean, really a credit to all the guys in the locker room, AJ, the rest of the coaching staff. You guys here after post game, AJ's harping on them a lot. We're coming together as a team, and I think you could see that each and every week. So,
1: what do you think has been the biggest difference the last couple of weeks? Because you've just found different ways. I mean, whether it's the offense going, defense going, just well-rounded team victories the last 3 weeks. So what do you think has been the biggest change?
13: I think just how we practice. We are believing in our habits each and every day that we're laying down. We're going out there and, you know, really executing at a high level in the game on, you know, Wednesday, Thursday, Friday's practice, and believing in that when the game time comes, and not really, you know, pointing fingers or anything that I heard that was going on a little bit early on in the season, and just kind of focusing on the next play and playing for 60 minutes.
0: Wild to think about kind of where you guys are with everything that's happened up until this point in the season. Where is the comfort level in the offense right now? Not just for you, but maybe as a unit, as a group. How much is at your disposal that you guys are showing each and every week?
13: Yeah, I mean, obviously you don't want to, you know, go in there with not enough and then obviously not a little. So it's a fine line. Coach Siski and AJ are learning, you know, me still and how much I can hold capacity-wise mentally. As well as, you know, vice versa, I'm learning how much I can bring in on a weekly basis from what I know to be able to help this team too. So it's a fine line. We only have but so much time throughout the week, especially on a short week. So, you know, definitely time on task with a lot of the finer details and stuff. So you try not to put in a whole lot of stuff just to make sure everybody's comfortable and we can go out there and execute at a high level. But at the same time, you know, you're playing a team back-to-back some weeks. So, you know, we got to throw in some wrinkles here and there.
1: So when you look at your comfort level, how different does it feel today than, say, 2 weeks ago?
13: Yeah, I mean, obviously it's night and day. You know, I'm trying to come in here and bust my tail to, you know, put in a new game plan with basically a whole bunch of new plays each week. So it's always a rinse and repeat. Making sure that, you know, I, again, follow my process, my plan that I've been doing since I got into pro football and believing in that. So
0: I'm interested in what the preparation looks like. And Dorian Thompson-Robinson, Stallions quarterback, joining us on the Higginbotham Hotline with some of these back-to-back games. I've had a couple of teams on the front end of them, covered them this year, and I've had a couple of teams on the back end of them. And there are a couple of coaches that have been pretty upfront with us that, yeah, this was a two-week plan. We may not have discussed it as much going into the first game, but there were definitely things that we knew we were going to show in the first one that we were going to need to utilize for the second one. There were some things we did actually talk about, like, hey, we're going to show some of these formations. We're going to run this play because regardless of how it goes, we're going to counter it with this the following week when we play them. How many with those conversations with AJ, with Tyler Siski, your offensive coordinator you mentioned earlier, did you guys have playing Columbus this past week that you can benefit from by playing them again this week?
13: Yeah, for sure. I don't want to give away too much of the plan with those guys. I know those guys will be listening. So, but yeah, man, we definitely with a longer week last week compared to this week, we definitely had a little bit of extra time, an extra day to put in more of an install than we normally would. And part of that is because, you know, we weren't going to run a whole bunch of those plays this week or last week versus this upcoming week. So, last week was a bit of a mental jam, putting in a whole bunch of new stuff, kind of throwing a bunch of stuff at the guys. Now we've at least had going on 2 weeks of now running the stuff. So they've seen a bunch of, you know, the first half of the play calls, but we have a whole second sheet, and we'll definitely still be running some of the stuff from last week too, but definitely we'll have a change up for them.
1: It does feel like sometimes, though, there's a little bit of a paralysis by analysis when you watch a team multiple times back-to-back weeks. Do you feel like you've had to maybe take a slight step back to make sure that everything is not becoming too overloaded with the amount of information you're taking into each snap?
13: Oh, of course, man. Yeah, I feel like, yeah, like you said, it's kind of like every week. You never want to, you know, overthink things. You really just want to go out there and trust your level of training and trust your preparation that you've done throughout the week. So that kind of is what keeps, you know, my mind at ease when I'm out there, is just being able to rely back on the week of work. But I will say this week, I feel like it's a lot easier. You know, this is probably my first time in my career. I was a backup in Orlando when we did this, but to actually be playing a team on the field back-to-back weeks, this will be my first time in my career. So, I definitely will be studying just our last game more so than, you know, rewatching all their other games from the previous years that I just literally watched 100 times last week. So I'll probably be focusing on just our game and trying to clean up as much of the stuff that we did wrong and that we can control from last game. So,
0: well, DTR, we appreciate the time today. It's been fun to watch the growth of this offense, growth of this football team. And obviously you stepped into one that has a lot of leadership because you guys have been able to improve and find a way to go win some games after a couple of bounces didn't go your way early. Best of luck with that rematch against Columbus this weekend, and we look forward to catch up with you again soon.
13: Yes, sir. Thank you. Go Stallions, baby.
0: There you go. Dorian Thompson-Robinson, Stallions quarterback, joining us on the Higginbotham Hotline. How would you approach that back-to-back week, same team? Because we had it with Dallas earlier this year, actually in Columbus, but we had the front end of it, and New Haslam Mazzoni said, you know, you and I have mentioned this before, a lot of times coaches doing things, implementing things, installing things, and not telling the players like, hey, this is for 3 weeks from now.
1: Yeah.
0: But it happens.
1: Definitely happens.
0: They absolutely were I guess, essentially trying to set things up and weren't going to run them a certain way. And Neuhauser was pretty frank. He goes, this is a 2-week plan. There's things we're going to show. There's things we're going to run. And it will be for next week. But we don't talk to all of them about that. And then there were some things they talked to him about. Say, listen, if we can go make this go this week, this is what we can counter that with the following week. And we've had a couple of teams on the second end of some of those doubleheaders that said, you know, obviously they've seen what we can do, but we feel like the things that we didn't show are now a massive advantage because how they played the things that didn't work. It's like you said, you can get consumed with that, though.
1: Yeah.
0: You can get consumed with what worked, didn't work, and then how to react to it instead of just, hey, we got to go execute our plan, and this is our plan.
1: Well, the thing that I would say is, like, it can become, for coaches, too, and players, like, it can become a little bit, I don't want to say a little overwhelming, but it can become a little bit, like I said, paralysis by analysis. You can overanalyze the plan. So a 2-week plan is helpful. Like, I only had to do this once, and it was tricky, and it was a two-week gap between playing the same team. So it was one game in between, so there's one extra game of film to be able to break down. But you can set things up, but you can probably, you got to avoid getting too cute, too. Like, all right, hey, we're overthinking this. Like, let's go back to the drawing board and do it the way that we're supposed to do it. Like, let's just make sure we're in a good spot, as opposed to, all right, hey, this is what we got. This is what we're doing. Here's how we're doing it. Everything else. Like, you got to make sure it's not overloading the players because they're going up there with too much information.
0: Yep. It would be one.
1: It's a delicate balance.
0: Yeah. There would be some difficulties with it when you think about just how it was going to line up, how you were going to manage it, what you were going to do with it. Could be complicated. Not complicated, though, when you call K&T.
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0: All right, when we come back on the other side of the break, we're going to talk a little current college football. I have some sort of hybrid trivia for the guys. Did you know? But it'll be an interesting practice statistically on where some things are right now in college football currently. We still have more time to spend on this entire Brennan Sorsby situation. Billy Lucci's going to be with us at 9 a.m. today. We'll talk some of the college coaches that are going to be in different places, what they're going to be able to do this year. There is another lawsuit that's taking place in college football. However, it is a team suing a former player, which just doesn't sound right. Doesn't sound like something that should be happening. But yet, here we are. We also have our position draft that we're going to continue today. A lot to get going, a lot to talk about. SEC baseball tournament begins today. 800-239-9569. You want to get in? Text in 205-834-9450. We talk current stats in college football next, right here on Jocks.
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0: All right, welcome back in. McElroy and Kubik in the morning. It's 8 a.m. Hour number two underway right here on Jocks. I have a fun practice that I want to run by the guys that will take some thought and going to go ahead and ask on the front end, no cheating. 800-239-9569. You want to get in, you can also text in 205-834-9450. Current statistical leaders in college football. Active leaders in college football. 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
0: 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Should be. 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
1: You say it's an easy one.
2: All right.
1: I don't know if I'd go that far.
0: I'll say this. Getting one of the top three should probably be pretty easy.
1: Josh Hoover
0: is number one, 9,629 yards. He did that in 36 games.
1: I didn't cheat.
2: Played a lot of ball.
1: No typing.
0: Before we asked the question, you did.
1: But. I didn't type. I don't even know what categories you're asking me. There's no way I'm cheating.
0: Would you like to take a guess at any other quarterbacks that may be in the top five or the top 10?
1: Yeah. Does Division II count?
0: No.
1: Fair question. You basically have to be a 3-year starter.
2: Right. I mean, those still laying around.
0: And probably not at the same place.
1: Probably not. Like, Mestemaker would make some sense, but he's only played 14 games, 15 Correct. Games. Right. So yes. He's probably not going to be enough. Jaden Mayava.
0: He is number six currently, career passing yards, 34 games, 7,997.
2: I'm going to take a flyer. Let's play a lot of ball. Rocco Beck.
0: Rocco Beck, number two.
2: Okay.
0: 42 career games. So he would have the most games of the top 10 on this list, 9,274 yards. Yes.
2: Oh, wow. That's actually more.
0: There's a quarterback who improved vastly with one aspect of his game that we talked about a week ago. That is back. And it was a little bit of a surprise that he was back.
1: I think
2: TJ Finley.
0: If does get extra years of eligibility, probably would make the list. Yes.
2: That's why.
0: But I don't know if he's getting that extra year or not.
2: That's true. Right. Yeah. Surprised that he's back.
0: We were surprised he had another year and he's back with the same school. Has a win against Mississippi State in his career. In a non-conference game in Starkville.
1: There's a few people that have done that. He really narrowed it down.
0: I don't think Josh Hoover's got that. I don't think Rocco Becht has that. Jalen Rayner would be fourth. I don't think he has that at Iowa State.
2: A win in Mississippi State, non-con.
1: I'm going to say the quarterback at Toledo.
0: No, that would be Noah Fifita at Arizona, number three. 40 career games, 9,183 yards. I mentioned Rayner now going to Iowa State at four. Mikey Keen would be five, going to Arizona State. Fresno State, Michigan for a minute, 39 games, 8,245. You mentioned Mayava, he would be six. Seven would be the best returning quarterback in the ACC, as in played in the ACC last year.
1: Your guy, Steve Angeli.
0: Good player, but no.
1: Darian Mensah.
0: No, it's not. It's Kevin Jennings, SMU. Oh. 7,700.
1: Really? I think Mensah would have more yards than
0: Jennings. He's actually not in the top 10. Number eight is a transfer into the Southeastern Conference that, covering this radio show, should have been first of mine.
1: Byron Brown.
0: Correct.
2: Yeah.
0: 35 games, 7,690 yards. Anthony Calandra, who you've brought up, Greg, at Nebraska, you think is going to have a pretty good year.
1: Yeah.
0: He would be ninth. And Owen McCown at UTSA would be 10th in your current active passing yards in college football. 7,461, 37 games for McCown. I feel like he's been there for a minute.
1: Yeah.
0: Okay, let's try career passing touchdowns. It's going to be a lot of the same names, but just the order will
1: Josh
0: be different.
1: Hoover.
0: Noah Fifita, actually, is number one. 73 career touchdown passes in 40 games. Hoover would be two with 71.
1: Okay.
2: Rocco Beck.
1: Just didn't
0: would
1: throw
0: be
1: a lot of
0: fourth.
1: Touchdowns.
0: Correct, okay. Yeah. He would be fourth, not third. We're still missing third.
1: Brennan Soresby.
0: Not on the list in this top 10.
1: Okay.
0: Mikey Keene, third. I wouldn't have gotten that one.
1: Gosh, that's such, he's got
0: 65 career touchdown passes.
1: Okay.
0: Byron Brown would be fifth behind Rocco Beck with 61. And there are two new names towards the bottom of this top 10. One was mentioned in our previous round of guessing. Soresby actually is number seven, Greg, with 60 career touchdown passes.
3: Okay. TJ Finley.
0: Still not here.
1: Mestemakers in the 40s.
0: Not there either. No. Owen McCown is up to tied for fifth with Byron Brown at 61. So those two have 61 career touchdowns.
1: Okay.
0: Coming in behind Soresby at seven would be Darian Mensah at eight.
1: All right.
0: 56 career touchdown passes. Then Jennings with 55 and Caden Veltkamp at FAU with 54.
2: Oh, yeah. Yeah.
1: That's a lot.
0: All right, now we're going to have some fun. Current career rushing leader in Division I college football. Career rushing yards. I'm going to go ahead and warn you, not as much fun as our next category.
1: The next one's really fun?
0: Yes.
1: All right.
0: This should be...
1: I mean, Ahmad Hardy.
0: Number one, 3,000 yards.
1: Okay.
0: 25 games.
1: Pretty good.
2: Yeah.
0: Yes. The nice next average. Closest has 32 games and is almost 200 yards behind him.
1: Wow.
0: He is transferring again this year.
1: Oh, gosh.
2: Mm.
0: We thought it was going to be a
1: Mekhi
0: really.
1: Mekhi Hughes.
0: Yes. 2,849 yards, 32 career games.
1: Okay.
0: Three, you will not get. Jalen Buckley, Western Michigan, has played 38 career games, 2,716 yards.
2: Oh, yeah. Oh, J-Buck.
0: Four, Cam Edwards, Michigan State, 36 games, 2,690 yards. LJ Martin, BYU, would be next.
1: As I say, he'd be in the short list for me.
0: Any others you want to try to throw in there?
1: Cam Cook.
0: Nope. It's a good guess, though.
1: Jaheim.
0: There's an obvious name on this list who was beneficial in the playoffs last year that I thought would be much higher.
1: Mark Fletcher?
0: Yes. 10th. 2,313 career yards in 36 games.
1: He just has never gotten a ton of carries.
0: No, he's not just a... He doesn't compile a ton of stats.
1: No.
0: There's a guy that people probably should know that they don't, and that's Darius Taylor, Minnesota.
1: Yeah,
0: 2,455 yards. He's 8th. Jaden Thomas, UNLV, is 7th. Fletcher was 10th. 9th. I don't think you guys would have gotten this one. And I almost want to save it. I'm going to save it because number 9 on this list for yards is number 1 on the career rushing touchdown list.
1: Really? Okay, yeah, save it.
0: Current active career rushing touchdown leaders in college football. This one's just going to mess with your brain.
1: It's got to be a touchdown vulture.
0: Fair.
2: You tote that thing in the red zone. What conference?
0: I'm not doing it.
2: Oh.
0: It's the Big 12.
1: Devin Dampier.
0: Number one, 33 career rushing touchdowns.
2: Dang.
0: Also, the 9th leading career rushing yardage leader in college
1: football.
0: It's
1: not crazy
0: right
1: surprising.
0: Well, he's played 33 games.
1: Yeah.
0: Yeah. I mean, it's a decent amount of games, and obviously, like you said, you get close to the red zone, he runs the ball in. Number two, with 31 career touchdowns in 35 games out of the SEC.
2: Not named Ahmad Hardy.
0: Ahmad Hardy won 25 games, we said it earlier.
1: Yeah. Jaden Baugh hasn't played enough. No, he hasn't played enough games.
0: has not played a game as a Southeastern Conference
1: player. Byron Brown.
0: Yes.
2: Ah.
0: Byron Brown currently has the second most touchdowns all time for active college football players with 31. Three, Jaden Thomas, UNLV. Ahmad Hardy would be four with 29. We mentioned Jalen Buckley. He would be next. Cam Edwards, Michigan State, we mentioned him. He would be next. Mark Fletcher, 26. Tied with Mark Fletcher at seven from Oklahoma.
1: John Mateer?
0: Yes, 26 career rushing touchdowns.
1: That's a lot more than... Oh, he had a bunch last year. He had like 15 last year, I feel like.
0: Braden Bennett, Eastern Michigan, 25. Cam Cook, your boy, West Virginia, 25. Caleb Hawkins, Oklahoma State, 25.
1: It's crazy because Caleb Hawkins only played 1 year.
0: 13 games.
1: Think about that.
2: Toting that thing, mate.
1: 25 touchdowns in 1 year.
0: Current active career receiving yards leader in college football. Probably the easiest guess of the day.
1: Well, Jeremiah Smith
0: is number one with 2,558 in 29 games.
1: Okay. Yes.
0: He's a good 200 yards ahead of a wide receiver from FAU that I'm going to assume you guys don't know.
2: Ah, it's not ringing a bell.
0: Easton Messer.
2: Oh, Messer. Easton Messer. Oh. Yeah.
0: But he's there with Colton Van Camp, and so they've had the same quarterback, same receiver there. By the way, he is second in career receiving yards right now all time, 2,373, and has played 44 games.
1: I was going to say 40-plus.
2: Oh, so he's been around for a while.
0: 44 games.
1: Yes. So he's averaging 11 a year going into his fifth year.
0: He's coming back. Okay.
1: FAU's had some deep playoff runs, though.
0: Number three, actually a really good receiver, Pafole Ashlock, Hawaii, 37 games, 2,288. Amari Thomas, Houston, just over 2,000 yards. This is one, if we kept going, there's a couple. Do you want to try to throw out a couple names in the top 10? I think you can get a couple of these names in here.
1: Okay.
0: One, coming off injury that would have been a massive impact player last year. Did not get injured in season. That probably gave him
1: away. Yeah, Evan Stewart.
0: Correct.
1: So you got Evan Stewart.
0: But it's still only 1776, and he's number 10.
1: Yeah. Well, he didn't have, like, a ton of big games 2 years ago.
0: But, no, think about that, though. I mean,
1: it was like Tez Johnson.
0: We're seeing receivers put up 1,200, 1,300 yards in a season. Evan Stewart's played in 31 games and has 1,776 yards. It just shows you that outside of Jeremiah Smith, the elite receivers are not sticking around.
1: No.
2: Like, no.
0: They're out.
1: Deuce Robinson.
0: Yes. 36 games, 1,828 yards. He's currently seventh.
1: Eric Singleton.
0: Number five, 2,002 yards in 36 career games. I would have guessed more actual receiving yards than that in that many games, but has obviously other yards as well. So.
1: I know Ryan Williams like 1,700 or 1,600.
0: So yeah, the couple others. On the list. Jace Brown coming into LSU.
1: Yeah.
0: 1972. Chase Sewell, Penn State. Obviously been there with his quarterback at Iowa State. And then Trent Walker, Houston, 1,790 in 36 career games.
1: Houston with two guys in the top 10 who would have had that.
0: Now, this list, not very different. Career receiving touchdowns.
2: Jeremiah Smith.
0: Yeah, 27 in 29 games.
1: Deuce Robinson.
0: Deuce Robinson is not on this list.
1: Really?
0: Mm. Pafole Ashlock, Hawaii, 23. Amari Thomas, 23. Devin McQuinn, Ohio State, has 16 in 32 games. Transfer.
1: Clearly. I think we would know him if he played at Ohio State and had 16 touchdowns last game.
0: Creshawn McCray, Michigan State. Easton Messer again, FAU. Coy Eakin, Texas Tech, is in there.
1: Wow. Yeah, he's a good player.
0: Javon Tracy, Minnesota. Victor Snow, not Jack, NC State. Mm. 14 touchdowns in 35 games. This is, shows you just like a little bit of longevity can get you on this list. Mm-hmm. Kenny Odom, South Florida, 14. And then Isaiah Horton, 14 career touchdowns in 42 games. By the way, Easton Messer, FAU, also 44 games. Javon Tracy, Minnesota, also 44 games.
2: Yeah.
0: There's going to be a lot of players going over 50 games this year.
2: Yeah.
1: 50.
0: Do you think you know who leads, or should we get roll to the other side? Because we got defense next.
1: But I want to go back. You just said, let me. Or do we go to the other side? What are you saying leads with? Pancakes? PFF grade?
2: Everybody on Iowa.
1: Top PFF grade ever for O-line in the last 3 years.
0: We don't have career active offensive line stats. Sorry.
1: What?
0: No, we don't. We do have some defensive numbers that I think will be very difficult for people to come up with answers, and some will be very easy to come up with answers to. So we will get to those on the other side. Before we do that, Greg, tell our listeners about Brombergs.
1: Well, Brombergs is the go-to, has been in this community for nearly 200 years. 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
0: All right, let's look at some defensive statistics. Active leaders in college football right now. Let's go over to the defensive side of the ball.
1: Let's just table it for a half second.
0: Okay.
1: Quick question. Amazed by the amount of guys that are in the G5 and haven't been scooped up.
0: Yes.
1: Right?
2: Mm-hmm.
0: Specifically, the bottom receiver half of some especially. Of those top 10s, when you looked at where some of those guys were. Now, you have a couple that... maybe just from a size perspective, it's why they're not there, but...
1: it's got to be it, but it's just surprising. Like, I feel like every super high-end G5 receiver is getting a shot. Like, all right,
0: Easton
1: we'll roll
0: Messer
1: the dice.
0: Playing 44 games at FAU. Like, there's not a higher-level team that wants to bring him in.
1: Just production. Like, production. Sure, right. Like, in Indiana, for example. Like, Indiana is all about production over potential. Like, I don't necessarily care what your ceiling is. I want a really high floor. And I'm just surprised that there's as many guys playing for the same team year over year when all these G5 programs are like desperate to bring in highly productive players.
0: Absolutely.
1: It's surprising.
0: I would agree with that. Okay, career sacks leaders currently in college football.
1: Keldrick Falk.
2: He doesn't play anymore. He's a Tennessee Titan.
1: But think about if he did play this year.
2: He would still be a Tennessee Titan.
1: He'd have at least 2.5 sacks like last year.
2: Wow. That was unnecessary.
1: Dude. I'm just in a bad mood. Can't find my bag. Got to go to the airport.
2: I'll take it out on Auburn.
1: I'm going to take it on you. And you're wearing a length shirt.
0: I will say
1: today.
0: This. Number one should be easy. It's a big name.
2: Dylan Stewart.
0: No.
2: Colin Simmons.
0: That would have been my guess, though. Dylan Stewart would have been one. Colin Simmons is number one. He has 21 career sacks.
1: I think he had 10 year one or 11 year one.
2: What'd he do?
0: Dylan Stewart is not in the top 10.
1: What? You love him. I'm trying to tell you.
0: I'm just letting you know he's not in the top 10.
2: It's all those doggone double
1: teams. Well, he does. I was about to say, he does get a little attention.
2: Yeah.
1: I have seen triple teams against Dylan Stewart on a regular basis. Tight end and running back, same side with tackle to help on Dylan Stewart. So it does happen.
0: I think there are maybe three, possibly four more that Greg could possibly get on this list. I don't think you guys are going to knock out like 7 or 8 of these.
1: Okay.
0: But have at it if you'd like to take another shot.
1: John Henry Daly.
0: Is not on the list.
1: What?
0: No. There is a specific defender who is opening up against an SEC team that we brought up last week that we both really like. Plays hard. Edge player.
1: Oh, Louisville.
0: Correct.
1: Yeah.
0: Clev Lubin.
1: Lubin.
0: 18 career sacks. By the way, in 23 games.
1: He's a dude now.
0: The fewest amount of games by anybody on this list. Now, Colin Simmons, 29 games, 21 sacks. That's pretty good, too. Like, you give him credit for that.
1: Yeah, he can go.
0: Number two is tied at second, Anthony Smith, Minnesota, 19.5 sacks.
1: He's a good player.
0: He's tied with Trey White, who was probably hidden by all the other guys at Texas Tech last year, but 19.5 career sacks. Fourth is an SEC player that we love.
1: Taylor Wine.
0: No.
1: He didn't have enough.
0: Who is not known for his sacks yet, but does have the ability to go get them.
1: Taron Perkins.
0: Correct. Did you say Will Levis?
2: Will Eccles.
1: He was
0: known for his sacks, too.
1: I said Will. Okay, so most career sacks taken.
0: Tied with Santarin Perkins with 18.5 sacks would be.

0: Mateo Uiagalelei at Oregon. Another Oregon player at 7, Greg, with 17 sacks, correct.
1: I like Tuiati better than Uiagalelei when it comes to getting after the quarterback.
0: 8, I don't think anybody was going to get this one. He's been playing for a while.
1: Just tell me the school.
0: Boise.
1: No.
0: Jaden Virgin Morgan.
2: Trying to warn you.
0: 45 career games.
2: Play a lot.
0: Yes.
1: They made deep playoff runs.
0: 9th from Miami.
1: Transfer from Mizzou. No.
0: Muhammad Tor.
1: Toure.
0: Pardon me.
1: He's a linebacker off the ball. That's interesting.
0: 15 and a half sacks.
3: Toure.
0: You ready for this?
1: He's played 50 games.
0: No.
3: 47.
0: He's played 52 career games.
3: It's a lot of ball, baby.
1: In his defense, is year 8 coming up. Dude's had like 4 knees.
0: Number 10 like, is Trey Smith out of Arizona, 14 career sacks. Would you like to attempt to guess who is your active leader in career tackles? Whew. He plays on the most stat compiling defense in college football.
1: Stat compiling
0: defense. Which probably should give it away to Damian from
3: Texas Tech.
0: Yes.
1: Why was this like a topic of conversation?
0: No, I just think it's everybody thinks their individual players are great, and it's kind of like, no, it's a lot of it's what they do.
3: Oh, look how screen.
0: Ben Roberts, 280 career tackles.
1: Look how funnel.
0: Tavian Combs, New Mexico, 264.
3: Oh, yeah.
1: Okay.
3: Really? He's a dog.
0: Muhammad Toure, 251 in 52 games.
1: Okay.
0: And then a guy who transferred to a Big Ten team who I absolutely love, undersized linebacker. You're not going to get it. It's Jacob Manu from Arizona, 241.
1: Where is he now?
0: Washington. Went with his head coach.
1: All right. Mm.
0: 5, Cade Uiagalelei, BYU.
1: Yeah.
0: Transfer.
1: He was at Cal.
0: 6, if you say so, out of LSU.
3: TJ Goddard.
1: Whit Weeks.
0: Ty Benefield.
1: Really?
0: 235 tackles. You got me. 7, Ethan Weslowski, Oklahoma State, transferring in. 8, Kyle Efford, 223 career tackles out of Georgia Tech.
1: Efford, yeah, good player.
0: 9, out of Minnesota. Is Minnesota going to be good this year?
1: Yeah, Minnesota's always solid.
3: It'll be all right.
0: Maverick Baranowski.
3: Yep.
0: 221 career tackles.
3: That's name, okay. That fits.
0: And then 10th, Keaton Thomas, Ole Miss, 219 career tackles, transferring in there. Okay. Career interceptions.
3: This is going to be fun.
0: Good luck.
3: Keon Sapp.
0: There are a couple names on here that you're going to know, but there are some names you're not going to know. Keon Sapp is not on the list. By the way, the career leader is 9.
3: Wow.
0: Braden Alls, Iowa State.
1: Still there?
0: Transferring in.
1: Oh, I was like, what?
0: Yeah,
1: hasn't I didn't know there was anybody left.
0: With 8, Javion Cole, Arizona, Jeremiah Cooper, Penn State, and Amari Farrell, Indiana.
1: Farrell,
0: Malcolm Hartsog, Arizona. He's transferring into Arizona. Now, here come a couple names you guys will know. 7, Khalil Barnes, Georgia, transferring in. Elijah Green, Tulsa. Martell Height, Vanderbilt, has 7 career interceptions. Bray Hubbard, Alabama, 7 career interceptions. Evan Johnson, quarterback, BYU. Ricardo Jones, safety, Vanderbilt. Mm. Leonard Moore, Notre Dame, 7 career interceptions.
3: Okay.
1: By the way, it is hard to have 7 career interceptions at corner. Yep. When they don't even try. Well,
0: especially when they know you're good.
1: Yeah.
0: They don't even try. He's been good for a minute. Rod Moore, safety, Michigan, has 7. And Preston Zachman, transfer into Indiana, 7 career interceptions as well. So a cool story that was on CBSSports.com from Cody Nagel. The only disappointing part is he didn't put our career leaders in kicking statistics up there that we could have discussed. biggest surprise statistically? Individual statistics.
1: Honestly, how few guys are at like 50 plus games? That might be the biggest surprise. How few guys are at 40 plus games? There's only a couple.
0: Not as many.
1: I just would think there'd be a lot more.
0: A lot of guys knocking on the door, like Byron Brown, 35, Kevin Jennings, 39, Mikey Keene, 39. But I also feel like Mikey Keene's gone like two full years without playing. You know, he's still got good numbers that's up there. You know, you got Cam Edwards, 36, Mark Fletcher, 36. So a lot of guys that are kind of knocking on the door. And it would have been interesting to kind of look at some other numbers to see who's going to probably pass a bunch of these guys, like who's close that can get past a few of them. But pretty crazy to think about.
1: Very.
0: Yep.
1: I am.
0: But like Jeremiah Smith, no surprise there.
1: No. No, there's not a ton of surprises. Like we kind of talked about, the amount of small school guys that are still at their respective schools, that's surprising.
0: Yes.
1: The amount of guys that have not played 40-plus games, maybe we're just phasing out of that time frame, that time of course, getting further and further away from COVID.
0: Thankfully.
1: No longer seeing the COVID years. So that's probably a little eye-opening. The other thing, too, the amount of guys that are transferring... Not the surprise to see guys going up necessarily, but to see guys going from Power 5 to Power 5 to enhance their opportunities as a college football player. Like Jace Brown, for example, leaving a pretty good situation to Kansas State going to LSU. It's a jump up, obviously, in platform, a jump up likely in productivity, pay, all those things. But I just am surprised that guys would leave good situations to find better situations. Sometimes the grass is not always greener, and it's a little surprising there's a few of those guys as well.
0: Well, a lot of guys that have compiled a lot of career statistics that are moving with their head coach as well. And so we talked about it with the quarterbacks. You know, a couple of those guys leaving great situations, but it's with their head coach to go somewhere else. By the way, Jeremiah Smith, just to put some of the ridiculousness in perspective, 43 receptions this year, and he will surpass Emeka Egbuka as the all-time leader at Ohio State. 341 yards to take over the all-time receiving yards leader held by...
2: Michael Thomas.
3: Chris Olave.
0: Close. John.
3: Terry McLaurin.
1: Wait.
0: That is not close to Michael Thomas at all.
2: Gary Wilson?
1: Wait, so Michael Thomas is number one?
0: No, I said close. He said Michael Thomas. I said close.
1: Oh, Egbuka's one.
0: No.
3: Marvin
0: 341 yards to overtake Michael Jenkins.
3: Mm. Oh.
0: 9 touchdown receptions to pass Chris Olave with 35. So he will be if he's healthy, he'll lead Ohio State in everything receiving, which is pretty ridiculous to think about based on the receivers they've had.
1: Very.
0: So,
2: and he could come back if he wanted.
0: Yeah.
3: Could
0: probably come back 3 or 4 times.
2: Oh, true, right, yeah.
0: To just keep asking for more eligibility. So, it'll be fun to watch this year, that's for sure.
1: Very.
0: All right, we will get away from some of the college football statistics and go back to a couple of lawsuits, but we also have our SEC positional draft coming up that we have to get into today. All that and more next right here on Jock.
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0: All right, welcome back in. McElroy and Kubelik in the morning. Kind of a cool look statistically there at some of the current active leaders in college football. Sort of where they are and who might be able to climb the furthest, who finishes maybe as the season as number one as far as active passing yards, touchdowns. I thought probably the biggest surprise to me were some of the rushing touchdown numbers.
1: Yeah.
0: Devin Dampier being number one, Byron Brown being number two.
1: It's surprising in theory, but at the end of the day, looking at how offenses have evolved to bring in the quarterback, it's not that surprising.
0: I just wouldn't have been at the top of my mind to guess those first.
1: Like, sure.
0: Byron Brown two, Devin Dampier one, I wouldn't have thrown those out. Like, I wouldn't have guessed John Mateer was in the top 10 of career rushing touchdowns in college football.
1: But if you think like bigger pictures, you take a step back after reading the list, all right, I get it.
0: Oh, for sure.
1: You know?
0: Yeah. But when we have, you know, guys like you mentioned, Cam Cook and Ahmad Hardy and Mark Fletcher, who have all been playing multiple years, you would have thought, oh, yeah, they'll probably be towards the top. And just they weren't. So kind of an interesting look. We've talked a lot about Brendan Sorsby today, his attorney, how they're attempting to get a couple of years back for him. Feels a little bit odd, the direction they're taking, but also feels like, hey, you understand it.
1: Yeah.
0: And that's it.
1: Correct.
0: Don't think it's going to work. I don't look at it as something that is going to be accomplished, but hey, they're putting forth, I guess, the effort that they need to.
1: Not surprising.
0: No. Also last night, Greg, the SCORE Act has been pulled from the House floor voting scheduled this week per Yahoo Sports. Is that surprising? Or is it because this new bill that's going to be introduced is essentially going to take it over?
1: I think because the SCORE Act and the SAFE Act, those are partisan acts. One in favor of the Republicans, one in favor of the Democrats. It sounds like the new bill that's being floated and potentially put forth this week is going to be more bipartisan, more comprehensive, and provide more protection. So there's optimism surrounding this bipartisan bill that's being presented. I believe Cruz and Cantwell are the two that are behind it. So those two, assuming this gets put forth, by all accounts, according to those that I've talked to, it is an all-encompassing bill.
0: It is.
1: And if it does get pushed, it's really going to be great for college football based on my understanding of what's in it. Haven't read it, haven't seen it. Everything that we have right now are just little breadcrumbs, but based on what I've been told, it's big time.
0: It's a lot though. And the SEC and the Big Ten are not on board with it yet, which you understand because it pulls the TV rights. And by doing that,
1: well, it frees you up to pull the TV rights. It doesn't necessarily mean that the TV rights are immediately enacted. The pooling together is immediate. But it does provide clarity. It expands the Sports Broadcasting Act. It also provides some antitrust protection based on my understanding of it. So I understand the SEC and the Big Ten at this point are still very hesitant to pool rights and have presented multiple arguments why pooling rights would not be beneficial to their long-term success. It's two trains of thought. Some think that pooled rights are absolutely going to improve the revenues tenfold. Some think that you're better off creating competition with other networks just by selling 16 teams. It's not like we know. We've never seen before what's right, what's not. But it will be interesting to see if those pooled rights do come. And if this does get passed, the pooling rights, is that a guarantee? Is that automatic? I don't know. We'll see.
0: Sure. A couple of news items before we get to break, and then we'll have our SEC player draft on the other side. NFL owners expected to vote at spring league meetings that Nashville's going to host Super Bowl LXIV. That is what?
1: LXIV?
2: 64.
0: Wow. Y'all are smart. That'll be February of 2030. So pretty cool. New stadium going in. They pretty much knew they were going to get it when they were going to build the stadium. But hey, now it's going to be official this week.
1: Well, considering they built to the exact capacity needed to host the Super Bowl, kind of saw the writing on
0: like
1: the wall 2000 there.
0: You know, over.
2: Let's go.
1: All right, what are the odds that Titans are playing in it?
0: Slim to none.
1: Whoa.
2: We're building towards the future.
0: Slim to none.
3: Jack and expletive and Jack left down.
0: Jordan Te'amu DC Defenders quarterback has been ruled out for the remainder of the season. He had a knee injury in that game that we had against Louisville. Tried to come back and play, couldn't make it go, and hate to see that. Jason Bean and Spencer Sanders are going to be their quarterbacks moving forward. It did not look great with Spencer on Saturday. So, and that's a team that some people thought was the best team in the league going into that game against Louisville. They lost him early, did not look like the best team in the league anymore. They're very much a momentum team, in my opinion. And they kind of have to have things going their way, or else it doesn't really roll for them.
1: So, yeah.
0: We also mentioned SEC baseball tournament beginning today. We have other things to get to, like our SEC positional draft. On the docket today, tight ends. We will draft them next right here on Jocks.
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0: right, welcome back in. McElroy and Kubik in the morning. 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
0: All right, tight end will be our position of choice today. And the one that we will be selecting may not go quite as long as some of our others have.
1: No, there's a lot of tight ends.
0: Okay, you want to extend this one out?
2: No.
1: We good. We Gucci.
0: Okay. Damian will have the first selection today. Greg, you'll be in the middle. I will draft last in this round, first in the next round. Damian, you're up.
2: No, we can't get the paper in there fast enough. Trey Des Green, LSU.
0: Yeah, I figured that was going to be the first one off.
1: Good upside.
0: Yeah.
2: We're going to throw it to him.
0: Gregory? You would be next.
2: It's a good value there. It's at number two.
0: There's actually a couple guys I feel like could come off the board next.
1: That's what I'm saying. There's a handful of pretty good tight ends coming back in the league. I actually think tight end has become as important as pretty much, pretty much any position in the sport. It's crazy important. I will go Lawson Lucky.
0: It's a good one.
1: I think Lawson Lucky is going to have a nice season from Georgia. There's some questions about what he can do at the end of the line of scrimmage. I don't really care. I think if you use him the right way, he can create some problems for some teams.
0: Okay. Easy pick for me here next. I think you all know where I'm going. That's going to be Brett Norfleet out of Missouri. And then
1: look how block
0: a little bit of a flyer on what would be the number four overall selection at tight ends. And it's going to be Elias Williams out of Georgia. Number 10, if you saw him last year, did not play a ton, but a little bit that you did see him, it looks like it could be special. 6'7", 255. He's not afraid to get in there and mix it up at the line of scrimmage, but freak show off the line of scrimmage down the field.
1: Yeah,
0: and I think the little bit of uncertainty, the ceiling is absolutely worth it with that young man.
1: Yeah, I can get on board with that. I think it makes some real sense. I will go Hayden Hansen next. Florida to Oklahoma. Probably not going to be an outrageous contributor from a pass catching standpoint, but as far as just being well-rounded and being able to be an effective blocker while also having some soft hands, even though he can't really run the way you'd like for him to run, I think he's got a chance to have a nice season.
0: Okay.
2: I'm going Cole Spence at Vanderbilt.
0: He's tough. Not as quite as athletic, but if you're looking for a guy in line, I think he can be your guy. He's a guy that I appreciate how he operates there. I will go Luke Haas, Ole Miss. We've seen him be really successful at Arkansas and then a little bit dinged up at Ole Miss, and then Daquan Wright got in the way, so he wasn't going to be the main target there.
1: Yeah.
0: But I think a very well-rounded tight end, pretty tough, good enough in the open field to be able to hurt you. Not overly dynamic, but reliable when he's healthy, but he's got to be on the field.
1: Well, that's a big part of it.
2: Availability.
1: Availability is the best ability. As you know,
0: it does help when you're out there actually able to suit up and play.
1: You got another one. Unless you're.
0: No, this is you.
1: No, you just went one. You have one more.
0: Hold on, Damien, you picked Cole Spence?
2: Yeah.
0: You should have picked next then. I'm sorry.
2: Oh, it's all good.
0: That was
1: Cole couldn't run up there fast enough. Yeah.
3: He did run up there. Yeah.
2: Well, yeah, hey, since you spoke so glowingly of him, I'll take Luke Haas.
1: There you go.
0: Luke Haas off the board. Sorry.
1: Wow.
0: Just handing that one over.
1: It was a trade.
0: Handing it over. You're welcome.
2: I appreciate that.
1: Just a trade right there. Didn't see it coming.
2: Trying to find that missing piece.
0: GMAC on the board. Sorry.
1: Good. I was very confused for a minute. I was like, all right, hang on. Maybe I missed one here, but maybe not. I'm going to go Josh Ford at Alabama. I have a lot of blockers.
0: Nothing wrong with that.
1: I got Lawson Lucky early. Yeah. He'll be able to create some matchups. He'll be able to provide some opportunities in the passing attack. And then I've since gone multiple guys that are going to be decent on the end of the line of scrimmage.
0: Okay, so I have two picks here. I'm going to go Ethan Davis, Tennessee first. I think he's a little bit of a better pass catcher than he gets credit for.
1: Mm-hmm.
0: I don't think a lot of people look at him and say, yeah, he's a guy that, you know, is dynamic when he's out running routes and can sort of be that guy. But I think he's a guy that's going to be able to help you there. There's a couple that I'm debating here, and I don't think I'm going to go with him there. There's a couple that I'm 100% not certain if they're going to be back or not next year. I need to kind of double check to make sure.
1: It's not an easy practice.
0: Is he going to be back or not? Because if he is, I'm going to take him. If not, then I can't take him if he's not going to be back. Like, Jack Injuries is not back, so we're not taking him. He's off the board. Not going to be one that we're looking at, and then we're going to go bank on and try to rely on. So we will take Brady Hunt, South Carolina.
1: You just like the South Carolina tight end usage.
0: I do like the way they use him, and it's probably not going to be the same this year, so that might be one that works against me. But he's kind of your ultimate dirty work guy. Line him up at H-back, line him up at fullback, line him up in line. He's not going to beat you one-on-one down the field, but I feel like I already got a couple guys that can do that. So Brady Hunt, South Carolina would be my next pick.
1: All right, don't hate that one at all. I feel like this one's going to be a flyer. You're going to hate it, but there's a lot of buzz about him coming out of spring. I'm going Willie Rodriguez, Kentucky. Mm.
0: He was actually on the list there. I was considering him, but he's super athletic.
1: Yeah, there's a lot of buzz about him being a real weapon.
0: In that offense, I think he could be.
1: Well, think about how Oregon used their tight ends last year. I mean, a very important position for that.
0: He's a good fit for that.
1: Yes.
0: Absolutely.
2: Cole might like this one because he's not the big fan of his brother. But I'm going Jake Johnson, tight end at Auburn now. Former North Carolina, former Texas A&M.
0: Former Auburn commit, too, if I'm not mistaken.
1: Wow.
2: Full circle moment.
0: I think he was. No, I think he, but I do. I think he was committed to Auburn and then ended up going to North Carolina. Probably, I guess, because the brother went. I don't really know exactly how that works.
2: He saw the error of his ways.
1: There you go.
2: It kind of went back. He was like, you know what?
0: Total flyer here. You ready?
1: Yes.
0: 100% flyer, and I'm taking Luke Harpring out of Florida.
1: Okay. Feel good about it?
0: One, he was in the system last year. Didn't do much, but he understands the system. It's probably going to be Philo at quarterback. At least I believe that. So he'll have some familiarity there, in which Greg has already told us doesn't really matter. 13 catches, 158 yards last season, and his dad played college basketball. So
1: what more do you need?
0: That's all we need right there. 6'3", 240, I think familiarity in the offense, understanding of what needs to be done. Pretty athletic kid. I'll take Luke Harpring.
1: I'm going home cooking here. Jack Van Dorsalier, formerly of Tennessee, transferring to Oklahoma from South Lake Carroll High School, just outside of Dallas-Fort Worth.
0: Okay.
1: In the Metroplex.
2: So he's a dragon, right?
1: Dragon.
2: Once a dragon, always a dragon.
1: Total flyer, but pretty good route runner. Well coached. Coach on the field.
2: Well, we are limited now.
0: Actually, we're not. There's one we missed.
1: I got it. I can't wait for Damian to miss it for the next two picks, and I'll take the next one.
2: Let's see.
0: The clock is ticking.
2: Oh, boy. We are limited.
3: This might be the Vikings singing. His pick might get passed.
0: The pickings are now slim. I mean, we went four rounds.
1: Caleb Odom?
0: We're in the fifth round.
1: Caleb Odom.
0: If you're counting him as a tight end.
1: Right. Jumbo receiver.
0: Yeah, no, I mean, I think he...
1: Jumbo slot.
0: They said he was going to be a tight end. I will say, I think the steal of the draft would be, Greg, you getting Josh Ford in the third round.
1: Feel great about it.
0: He is going to be awesome at Alabama. But Tre'Davious Green lost in Lucky Brett Norfleet in the first round. Nobody wrong there. Kind of stretched a little bit with Williams Hanson Spence in the second round.
1: You had to go upside.
0: Luke Hawes, yeah, solid in the third as well as Josh Ford. So Ethan Davis, also feel like a guy who's been playing for Tennessee forever, is going to do exactly what you need him to. So maybe not as slim as we thought at the tight end position. Billy Lucci tells us what the tight ends at A&M look like next.
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8: 2 days. This is McElroy and Kubelik in the morning.
0: I say we keep the theme going here. We just drafted our SEC tight ends, a position that is a little bit in question in College Station right now. 9 a.m. Hour number 3 underway right here. McElroy and Kubelik in the morning talking college football. There's a lot of other topics we've gotten to. We haven't spent a ton of time just discussing A&M with different people and kind of what they may look like, what they are. We had Chris Lowe a week ago, and that was sort of his team that he threw out that he said not getting enough run right now. Not enough people talking about that he feels like could sort of exceed expectations for what people believe they will be this year. So we get Billy Lucci on the phone to discuss exactly what he thinks they are right now. Find his work at Texags, creator of that, and obviously knows the program better than anybody. He's on the Higginbotham hotline. Start with tight end, Billy, because we just drafted SEC tight ends. We didn't have an A&M tight end off the board. Where is that position for the Aggies right now?
9: Well, you know, they went in the portal to get two. And I think that's where you're going to really see most of the playing time. Houston Thomas at UTSA is probably more the pass catcher. And what they're really hoping, I think, guys, I think they're really hoping that Richie Anderson, who they took from Fresno State, I think they're really hoping that he's a Nate Borkature type player for
0: them.
9: He's
0: tough. I watched his film. He's tough. He's a grinder. I like him.
9: Yeah. And that's what they need him to be, you know, and he can kind of like Nate, he showed some really soft hands throughout the spring and can catch it and turn up field and go. And so to me, those are the two guys you're going to see, I think, in their hopes, kind of be really similar to what they had last year in Borkature and Theo Mellon-Orstrom, who transferred to SMU. Now, I don't think that's any kind of devastating loss. I do think Theo's going to catch a lot of passes there at SMU. But he is a guy that was going to be a senior that had been in the system. So it is one that I think, you know, I know that A&M definitely tried to keep. But I think they felt like they adequately replaced him. But Nate brought so much to the table in terms of like every single intangible and being in true every down prototypical inline tight end, as you saw with the Jacksonville Jaguars taking him in the second round. That part, tight end, and then guys, if I'm being real honest, I think they might have less tight ends on the field this year than they did, and have them on the field less often than they did a season ago under Holman Wiggins.
1: Sounds like they're moving more towards a three receiver set, and I do think that this group is going to be well equipped to handle that. My biggest question is along both lines of scrimmage. Like last year, the D line was great, lost a couple key pieces. How do you feel about the replacements that they have on the defensive line specifically?
9: I'm glad you said D line, because O line is just such a, you know, TBD with four portal starters coming from around the SEC. And then they brought back every meaningful guy. To me, that was the most impressive thing Elko and his staff did in terms of the roster in the offseason. They didn't lose any of those developmental O linemen. But on the D line, I'll tell you what, Mac, if I was going to tell you a position I felt better about in the spring, exiting spring drills than entering, it would be defensive line. Like that, my perception changed quite a bit. And it started with watching Anto Saka and what he's able to, I think he's going to be really, really good. Like when they took him from Northwestern, I know how hard they worked to make that one happen. And I said, okay, I think he's better than even they thought through spring ball. I think he's got some real dog in him, and he's different than Cassius Howell, but I think he's a guy that can be a really good SEC defensive end. Marco Jones is a guy to me that has to have a breakout. TJ Searcy's solid. DJ Hicks, all my scouting people that have come through believe DJ's a second or third round interior D lineman. He and CJ Mims out of North Carolina stood out. They took three portal interior guys. Mims really stood out to me. DJ Sanders, a second year D tackle. Landon ranked those guys. I like the D line, but to me, Saka and Marco Jones, if those two are what I think they are, I think that unit suddenly has the depth. It's got the I think it'll be every bit as good as last year. My question is the pass rush when you take out a Cassius Howell. And a name to kind of remember that would be Ryan Henderson. He was not the most coveted defensive end off his own team at San Diego State, but I think they ended up taking him and thinking they got a steal out of that. And they were watching the DN that went to Tech. He may have been the number one DN in the portal. They were watching him, saw Ryan, took Ryan. He came in kind of like every other time you looked up, it seemed like he was doing something good in spring practice. So I'm more confident about the D-line than I've ever thought I would be coming out of spring practice.
0: Billy Lucci joining us on the Higginbotham Hotline, covers Texas A&M at Texags. The discussion on Marcel Reed and the improvement, if it gets there, will it be there? What gives you confidence that there will be maybe large steps taken in his game this season?
9: Well, I don't want to say this as if Marcel didn't work, because he has, but just per himself, per his dad, per his teammates, per his coaches, it's different this offseason. And I don't know what, and maybe it was just the way he finished the season. Let's be honest, Greg, you're QB, like you end the year, forget about even you end the year losing to your rival. You throw a couple picks and then, you know, you turn it over three times against Miami, including on the last play, and otherwise had a terrific year. I think there should be no greater motivator than that. And I think Marcel, just something about the connection with him and his new quarterback coach Lynch, Joey Lynch, that he's been really locked in with him since Wiggins, since Colin Klein left and Wiggins took over. His time spent with his quarterback coach individually is night and day different than it's been. I think Lynch and Wiggins are doing a lot to kind of do different things for Marcel that I think he's excited about, more comfortable with, and I think it's led directly to him really busting his ass in the offseason so far, and I think that'll carry over into this summer. But when I say different things, I mean like moving him around more, getting him throwing on the run, moving him outside the pocket a little bit intentionally. I don't mean design QB run game, but I think you might see a little bit more of that too. Because if you really think about it, they didn't do much of that at all last year. If you go back and watch the entire season, most of Marcel's rushing yards came when he just scrambled. So I'm not saying you're going to see a ton of that, but I do think you'll see more of it than you have at any point in his career.
1: Well, last year when you talked to Colin, he said a lot of his best runs were off scrambles. So it's like, yeah, we are better off calling a pass play and then he takes off than we are calling a designed run. But it sounds like maybe they're altering that just a little bit.
9: But I do want to see him scramble more too, Greg.
1: Sure.
9: I agree with that. Like, I want to see him just be more decisive and just, you know, trust himself throwing the ball a little more and just rip it. And then also sometimes just go, and also be decisive in throwing the ball away too as well. So hopefully we get a little bit more of all of that.
1: Yeah, I think it's perfectly reasonable. When you look at his progress as a player, a lot of it has to do with a couple of receivers gone. They bring Isaiah Horton in. You think Ashton Bethel-Roman will take a step. You like the tight ends. You like the offensive line. You like the running back room. What does the supporting cast look like around him to better enable him to maybe be a bit more consistent?
9: Yeah, I think you're talking about the group you just said, right? You're not, I think that supporting cast is – you lost Casey Concepcion, who was incredible. Mario Craver had a pretty amazing spring. Like, looked – he was electric. Isaiah Horton did what you guys know Isaiah Horton to do. You can imagine what he looked like in the spring. You guys have watched him enough to know what he brings to the table. I'd say two guys to remember in that receiving core. Terry Bussey looked as good as any player on the field for A&M for the 2 weeks before he got hurt. I think it was an ankle, and missed the rest of spring. Bussey had his teammates and coaches buzzing at how good he looked. And I think he's just finally turned the corner and to become an actual wide receiver, rather than this five-star, tiny East Texas town, do-everything kid that played corner halfway through fall camp. Then they moved him to receiver, and I think he's finally made that adjustment. And then just file away the name Aaron Gregory. I know we just mentioned between you and I, Greg, a bunch of wide receivers. This dude's special. He's on another level. I think he's going to be a like a flat-out great wide receiver at A&M. And I think even though that room is so crowded right now with proven guys, you're going to see him have a day one, year one impact at the position. I think he's going to come in and be he's a highlight reel play waiting to happen. He moves unusually well for a receiver that's 6'3", and he's a very long arm, long-legged receiver, and just really quick, great routes, and exceptional hands and body control. And just they said from day one, it's just like he's really advanced in terms of just being able to learn and understand the offense. He just picks it up really quickly. He's really prepared. So he's a guy that's going to have a day one impact. And then to me, the X factor, GMAC, they have to be able to run the ball, right? Like, I've been having this Marcel conversation the whole offseason with everyone, and his struggles also, it's not that he wasn't, at fault for them. He was, but they all started South Carolina. They couldn't run the football. Texas, they could not run the football. And Miami, obviously, they could not run the football. Jamarion Morrow, in my opinion, has to be the breakout, like, year two player on this roster. And Morrow, he looked it in the spring. He flashed it against Florida last year and against LSU. But this is a guy that could be pretty electric coming out of the backfield, both as a runner and receiver. And I think he has to, because they've got to have a quality running game to take some of that pressure off of Marcel.
0: Billy Lucci joining us on the Higginbotham Hotline, talking Texas A&M. We had Steve Wilfong on the show yesterday just kind of talking about recruiting, and I asked him kind of his thoughts on why A&M is where they are, current number one recruiting class in the nation. When we went to the portal a couple of years ago, Billy, you guys were on the forefront of the collective, and some of that was because of the support, some of that was because of the care, some of that was because of the funds available. Some of that was happenstance by how certain things were sort of set up. So it all worked. But then I thought people just attributed all of that to why there was any success in recruiting. Some of that is evened out across the board. Why does Elko have this team where he does now in the traditional high school recruiting?
9: I think Elko more than I'd have a hard time having anyone show me a coach in college football that is as just dialed in to the date, week to week, month to month, day to day changing face of college football, the landscape of it, and a guy that is more locked into his plan, his approach, making sure his staff is locked into that very same approach. I've been doing this forever here, talking to coaches elsewhere. As we live in the same world from that standpoint. Is the longer you do this, the more your network grows in terms of coaches. They go other places. You stay in touch with them. I've never seen a coach whose staff is on the same page as him as much as Mike Elko. And those guys are an extension of him, Derek Miller, and that recruiting staff, the roster building, the GM role. They have a very specific plan, and it goes all the way down to the high school ranks. And I'll tell you this, Elko understands how to talk to recruits and their families in this portal era, which I think is something that's not talked about enough. Because like you said, A&M's got a ton of money. So does Texas. So does LSU. So does Tennessee. So does Georgia, Ohio State, everybody's got it, Oregon. So, yes, all the players now are getting compensated in ways that you guys only could have dreamt back in the day when we were all college age. But you're still having to win these recruiting battles because you can't just pay every player more than everyone else is paying. It just doesn't work that way, and no one would be able to do that. He's figured out how to recruit in the NIL era in terms of the sales pitch. And I think he doesn't get enough credit for what type of closer he is on the recruiting trail. And I think having a plan, being a closer, obviously having the the salary cap to be able to do that. I mean, you're not going to be one of the have-nots and see your recruiting class at number one, no matter how good. You're not going to see it in the top five, no matter how good. So it's a combination of all those things. But I just think I saw people questioning because he took 2 5-star tackles, and they're going, well, is that the right thing to do, is to spend, have all that money tied up in developmental? Yeah, I mean, in his mind, it absolutely is. If those tackles, if they believe they're that good, then yeah. I mean, it's still a hell of a lot cheaper to get great players, develop them, and keep them than to have to go out in the portal in a couple of years and go find a first or second round draft pick at left tackle. And I think he's got a nice mix of portal and high school going right now. But also, the final thing to that, guys, is it's nice to win, right? It's nice to win. And A&M finally having that kind of year. I know it didn't end great, but to go 11-0 to start a season and finish the season 11-1 and host a playoff game. And I mean, they are recruiting off of that too. So they're selling quite a bit of hope and optimism right now, in addition to everything else.
10: When you look at just the expectations, I'm just curious where they're at. Like, where last year was a great year for so many different reasons, but I am curious what the expectations are moving forward for A&M. What is the fan base expecting from this point forward?
9: You know, it's interesting, Greg, because I feel like the fan base is so guarded and they're so like gun shy that when I talk to like you guys, you know the people that have come through and visited A&M. When I talk to like Chris Lowe, you mentioned we spent a lot of time watching practice together. I brought Doring out to practice one day. Whether it's media, whether it's my scouting people I know, it's other people around the league that I talk to, media, it feels like everyone else has a higher expectation for A&M than the fans right now that I deal with every day. And I'm like, expectations should be higher. I understand the schedule got tougher. It got noticeably tougher, at least right now. A year ago right now, everybody was telling me how tough the schedule was, and then a lot of those teams weren't nearly as good as we thought, most notably probably LSU and Florida leading the charge, that and South Carolina. That changed how tough that schedule was. So could happen again. Hopefully A&M's not one of those teams, but we know there's going to be a few of them in the SEC. But let's just say the schedule gets noticeably tougher. This football team I watched this spring looks as good. It looks as good as last year's team to me. Now, how does that go when you're 11-1 and you play a tougher schedule? I'm on the fence right now. I'm sitting on around that 9-3 realm and just right on the cusp of, do I pick them to get into that playoff? And I think that's the expectation internally, is that this team says we're gonna consistently get in that 12-team playoff and we're going to win games there, which we didn't do last year. I think a reasonable expectation is – yeah, like anything less than the playoffs is a disappointment. I don't think it's a disaster. I think if they go 9-3, they can keep this momentum going. Because you think about 9-3,

0: expectation of this particular group, but I think moving forward, even more so.
1: Are they going to end up being young at running back, you think, as far as the majority or maybe even a large portion of the carries?
0: Yeah, I think so. I mean, Reuben Owens is going to factor in for sure, and he's the most experienced and had some nice games last year. And I think he's worked really hard to put on to kind of redistribute weight. He just looks a little less top heavy. He looks pretty good. But I mentioned Morrow, and I didn't get to see enough KJ Edwards. He had an injury throughout most of spring and then returned there for the last few practices. But during the offseason, you watch him and you go, okay, yeah, it's really obvious why he was a five-star running back. He just – Edwards is kind of a guy that just – I'd put a little asterisk by his name. And because of the position he plays, obviously you could see a freshman impact. But I think he's going to be an absolute star at the college level. So, yeah, between – with Morrow being a second-year guy or what we used to call a true sophomore – and Edwards being a true freshman, I definitely think as the season goes on, that skews young. And Tiger Ryden is a guy that was hurt all of last year, ran for about a jillion yards at DeSoto in high school, came to A&M, got hurt in fall camp, didn't play. He turned heads this spring. He turned heads as far as they need a back with a little more power, a little more size, and he's the guy if they turn to that at different points during the season.
1: There you go. Billy, great stuff, man. Thank you so much for the help. Always appreciate the time. Great insight. We'll do it again soon.
0: All right, fellas. See you guys in Tampa.
1: There you go. Billy Lucci, TexAgs.com, joining us on the Higginbotham Hotline, talking with Texas A&M. I think there's some things to follow up on there, some things we need to take a look at and kind of see where we are on some of the aspects of this Texas A&M football team. We'll do that next right here on Jocks.
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0: Tuesday, May 19th, right here on Jocks. Interesting conversation with Billy Lucci there, specifically bringing up that A&M schedule, something that you compare it to last year, and yeah, it's going to be different than it was a season ago. We know how it got started last year. It's absolutely brutal. You get Missouri State, then you get Arizona State, Kentucky at LSU. Going to be a tough one, of course. Arkansas at Missouri, Citadel at Bama, week off at South Carolina, Tennessee at Oklahoma, Texas. It's a tough schedule, Greg.
1: Very tough.
0: I don't know if it's that much more difficult than last year. And I think one thing you look at with the, you know, the game against LSU, that's going to be coming off their game at Ole Miss, which emotionally, I think that's a big game for LSU that probably favors A&M. And at the same time that I've said the Florida game for Ole Miss, I think it's a big game that favors Florida. Because the things that are going to be around that game week three for both are just going to be monumental.
1: Yeah.
0: The distractions, mentally, emotionally, it's going to be taxing. And then you got to go to Gainesville the next week. Like, that's the game nobody's talking about for Ole Miss. And I think you say the same thing about A&M, even though, or LSU, even though they get A&M at home, you go through everything they're going to go through coming off that game at Ole Miss, and then you got to come back and play an A&M team that should be pretty solid. That's a dangerous game, man. Really dangerous game.
1: Well, just walk me through this. Florida last year, they beat the Texas Longhorns, correct? We all agree that Florida underwhelmed last year. We also all agree that Texas was a pretty good football team by the time the season rolled around. You know what I mean? By the time they kind of got going, they were firing on all cylinders. It just took them a little while to get there. And Florida was a bit of a wake-up call. So I think when you look at all things considered, one, any road game in this league is tough. That's understood. Nobody's pushing back on that. But Florida's a team that can absolutely get the best teams in the league. Even if they're not yet contending for championships under John Summerall, I think they will be at some point here pretty soon. But Florida went 2-6 in the league, 4-8 overall. And they beat the Texas Longhorns, who were excellent. And that was probably the one game that kept them out of the college football playoff.
0: Yep.
1: They also beat Mississippi State. And I know a lot of people say, that's not a great win. Fair, but they gave Georgia all they wanted. They gave Ole Miss all they wanted. The only game they didn't play well in, for the most part, was that A&M game, where it was pretty sideways in favor of the Aggies. So maybe a good matchup for them. I don't know. Obviously, different era, different identity, different personnel. But I think it's a tough game on the road to Florida for any of these teams that are contenders this year.
0: What about some of the things that Billy gave us on this Texas A&M football team? Where some of the confidence is? I don't think A&M fans would like the fact that when you asked about the defensive line, he was relieved that you didn't ask about the offensive line and that he wasn't going to have to talk about that group.
1: Just too many unknowns on the O-line to ask him anything.
0: It's a lot.
1: I mean, he doesn't know. Like, if the coaches don't know, how would he know?
0: It's fair.
1: You know what I mean?
0: But
1: I will not go as far as to say the O-line will be a position of strength this year. Last year was a position of strength. Would you agree that it will not be a position of strength this year? Might not necessarily be a liability, but you can't go into the season thinking, all right, that group's going to be legit.
0: No, you can't, because it's the uncertainties of who's on it and not playing together and not being with one another for very long. It's almost impossible to be extremely positive or feel great about what that group's going to look like. But there are ways to offset it. I mean, you have a movable target in Mario Craver that can do so many things close to the line of scrimmage. That helps some of that. You have a mobile quarterback, which I think they're going to lean into his ability to run a little bit more this year, or at least not be. You've heard me talk about this in our meetings with them, and you talk to them too. Like, I don't think they're going to be as adherent of it early on. I think it's going to kind of be one of those things, like, hey, man, we got to throw this in. That's just a part of what we are. Protect yourself. Be careful. They'll probably coach him up from that perspective, but it's not going to be, hey, we're going to make him into a pocket passer the first half of the season. So I think you go in, you have that you're going to benefit from as well. If Reuben Owens is healthy, like, he can be a grinder. So you at least have that guy that can lean on that. Okay, he can maybe turn 2 and 3 yard gains into 4 and 6 yard gains. That helps that group a little bit more. They don't have to be perfect per se. So, and then too, I think you also have a guy like a Terry Bussey that you can do some things with in a quick game, jet sweep game, things of that nature. So there are ways to work around it. And I got to tell you, this Richie Anderson kid at Fresno, like, he gets after you pretty good. So he can maybe be somebody that helps the offensive line. It's not a strength, like you said. But because of the experience they have, it may not need to be a gigantic concern. It's just like you said, it's a question mark. We don't know. I don't know if I go into it and say that's going to help them be better or that's something that's going to hold them back right now. I don't know.
1: Yeah.
0: But I do know they have more ways to offset it and work around it than a lot of other teams that have similar offensive line issues do.
1: Well, they have some depth. Like, I feel like A&M is one of the few teams that has adequate depth. Like, maybe it's partly because there's some questions I have about their top-end guys. Maybe I don't think they're as good as some of the top-end guys at, say, Texas. Like, you lose a Colin Simmons, like, there's a pretty decent drop-off there. So I think maybe part of that has to do with maybe they have a kind of a high floor and a slightly lower ceiling than they had a year ago, but that doesn't necessarily mean it's a bad thing.
0: Yep.
1: I mean, consistency for them would be ideal because that was the one thing that got them last year is they just weren't that consistent and they made some mistakes and kind of gift wrapped some games away. And even in the games they won, the South Carolina game, the A&M, the Arkansas game, like the handful of games that they won, they didn't look great in those performances. Like the Arkansas game should not have been anywhere near as competitive as it was. The South Carolina game should not have been near as competitive as it was. And it was. So we'll see. I mean, I really like him, but I always like a Mike Elko coach football team. I think he's really good.
0: Fair. Yeah. No, he's great. And it's some of the things that Billy says, one of the reasons I want to have Billy on is I think a lot of people just attribute any A&M recruiting success to the bag or the resources or the money.
1: It's helpful.
0: And it is. But hearing Billy discuss, you know, kind of how and why Elko's doing some of the things he's doing, I wanted to have him on to discuss that as well because it's important. And I think he is a big part because of how he runs it and how he manages it that they're able to get some of the guys for the same price or maybe not the exact price that some other people are getting them for.
1: Now, well, it's probably a fun scheme to play in defensively.
0: You think?
1: Like, you get to shoot your shot. Like, yep. We're not always going to be sound. You know what I mean? But your sack numbers are probably going to be pretty good because of their havoc rate created on first and second down.
0: Yep.
1: If you look at what they do on first, second down, like, they rush the passer on first, second down. It might be a run play. They don't care. Like, you're rushing the quarterback, and you're hopefully stopping the run en route to the quarterback. So I think it's a fun style to play in. So I do think guys would probably look at it and say, all right, yeah, maybe I can get a little more elsewhere. But you know what? This style of attack, I'm going to have boosted numbers. And as a result of those boosted numbers, maybe I get drafted a little higher.
0: Fair enough. And you're going to be able to attack. You're going to be able to go after people. And if you're playing on defense, that's usually what you want to hear. Not a lot of people that play defense want to sit back and wait and not do anything.
1: Or two gap.
0: Be timid. Yeah. I mean, it's just, well, they got some two gappers up there too now. So
1: a few, but like, yeah. That's not really their bread and butter.
0: No, but they got the guys that if they need to do that, they can do it. And so I think the versatility for them defensively is going to be big. And it's not just the players they have, but as you stated, how they play it. Because if they want to overload a side or if they want to play an even front and sit there, like they can kind of do that a little bit. And that's tough. Like I saw this earlier. We're getting to that. Is it Lindy's Magazine that does, John, the things that coaches are saying about you?
2: The like.
0: Other coaches, anonymous coach comments.
2: They're one of them.
0: Those are coming out now.
2: Yeah.
0: And I saw the anonymous coach comments on Auburn. And when I read this, I felt like I was also, you could just take this, copy paste A&M, and it'll be the same thing. Our friend Michael Bratton over at That SEC Podcast puts these out. Anonymous coach comments on Auburn. They were really good on defense last year. They were the best defense we saw. Teams that play them early, there's going to be a surprise with how efficient they are with the guys that have been in that system. And I feel like it's kind of similar with A&M. Like, they're efficient at what they do, Greg, even though it's very different because of how they operate it. And the guys know, like, you got to be in this gap. Or you have to occupy these two linemen so this comes free and he can get through. And the efficiency in which Elko gets him to run that stuff, like, it's not all. Think about this, the last 2 years. If you think about the sack numbers, the third down numbers, A&M, you would have thought, would have had multiple top 10, top 15 pass rushers.
1: Yeah.
0: They haven't. Now, it's not like they hadn't been drafted. They've been drafted at decent spots, good for them, but it's not like they've had multiple Myles Garrett every year. A lot of it, and this goes back to what we talked about at the beginning of the offseason, A lot of these coordinators are not getting enough credit on defense. Offense, yes. Everybody loves and gives a coordinator credit on offense. But Elko, Durkin, some of these other guys, the things they're drawing up, it's not just having really good players, man. It helps. And at times, yes, they do make a play. But as I have stated before, there are more looks now from guys like those two and some others that I'm rewinding 10, 15 times saying, I don't think that there was an answer for that right there. Fifth row was the answer.
1: Yeah.
0: Take snap, seventh row, now. That's your
1: answer. As far as you can throw it.
0: Survive to the next play.
1: Get out of the pocket.
0: Exactly. That's it. And so I think when you talk about that Elko defense, having some versatility, having different guys that can line up different places, but also just the way they run it is what's going to make them most difficult to deal with.
1: I think their scheme is outstanding.
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0: Welcome back in. Macaroni Cubic in the morning. It's 9:40. Tuesday, May 19th, right here on Jocks. We'll get to unnamed coaching comments on Texas A&M here in just a moment. I feel like these are more positive this year, by the way. Usually they're just ripping these guys.
1: Just killing them.
0: And I don't know, maybe some guys are afraid they're going to start getting caught or somebody's going to put their name on these comments. But most years, I feel like the majority of these are negative. Do you not feel the same way?
1: I feel like most years, yeah, they're pretty negative. Like,
0: this guy can't call plays. He's terrible. The building's in shambles.
1: But then again, that's kind of what all the coaches say about each other when you visit with them.
0: And I guess, too, if like a third of the league are all new coaches, then
1: yeah. I don't really know. We'll see.
0: That's all why they got shredded last year, because they ended up getting fired. So maybe the coaches were right about some of the things. That's what I would like to do is go find last year's and see what these guys were saying last year and then how accurate it looked like those were. Because then we could really have some fun with that. You know, the weather's not fun this time of year. It's unpredictable. 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Anonymous coach comments per Athlon
1: for
0: Texas A&M. I have
1: 2025.
0: Okay.
1: Whenever you're ready.
0: This is for, well, let's just do this one first and we'll get to that.
1: This is so fun.
0: All right. Mike Elko's a real deal ball coach. They play complete team football. You watch them, you see the way they handle adversity at times throughout the season. That doesn't just happen unless you've got a culture. I would agree with that. I think it's good. Now, they had some interesting adversity in the playoff game. But they went up against a team that I think proved for the next few weeks they were really good.
1: Really good.
0: It was not super a great tough matchup for them week one. It just wasn't, especially with the weather being what it was. I feel like that played a little bit more into Miami's hands. But, I mean, that was a game of sort of soul-searching on both sides, Greg, mainly because of the wind. Both teams kind of had to readjust. I mean, Shannon Dawson was – I'm not going to say he was in his bag. He tried to go – he went to his bag. I don't know if his bag worked. But, I mean, we saw some ridiculous play calls in that game, and then finally he figured it out late, and they just handed it to Mark Fletcher, and then he had a great play call at the end to be able to get into the end zone.
1: They just stayed super patient.
0: Yeah.
1: I mean, they stayed super patient and lived to tell the tale. And I don't feel like A&M approached the game with the same patience. Like, the reason why Miami won that game is they were patient. A&M did not approach it that way. They got too aggressive on defense, got out of their gap, and obviously got gashed a couple times, and that was all it took.
0: All right, let's go back to 25.
1: Oh, so good.
0: We can run through some of these. We have, John, we need one more break, correct? We'll get to one or two here, and then we'll run through a couple more on the other side.
1: You're going
0: to
1: love this one. Let's start with Auburn.
0: Oh, boy.
2: Oh, boy.
1: Watch out here.
2: They're so close.
1: They finally have a quarterback who can run Hugh Freeze's system.
0: Oh, gee. Into the ground.
1: And they've done some really impressive work in the portal. They're not an elite team by any stretch. This is the most complete roster.
0: Accurate.
1: Freeze has put together since he got here, which I think is probably still fair.
0: Not super wrong. The only part was watch out here. Well, right. No, actually, that could have been accurate, too. Just, yeah.
3: How bad can it get?
0: The quarterback running his system was not right.
1: Next section. They finally have a quarterback, honestly. Arnold is not a world beater. You can rattle him, but he's a day one upgrade, and the receiving room is really deep. The Georgia Tech kid, Eric Singleton, is a legit baller.
0: Yeah, the problem is you got to get him the ball.
1: And a big get.
0: It was. Big get and a baller. Just usually to ball, you need the ball.
1: Occasionally.
0: It kind of goes hand in hand.
1: DJ Durkin's done a really good job with these guys. And it's
0: some people tell you Luke Longley was the best off-the-ball player of all time. There wasn't enough basketballs for him to get. Scotty and Michael took them all.
1: Coach on the court.
2: Steve Kerr.
0: He actually hit some shots.
1: All right, final line for Auburn. I think this is a turnaround year for these guys.
2: Oh, boy.
1: And they're definitely bowling.
0: Boom, boom, ba-doom. Do you have the tugboat sound?
1: No.
0: You can play right there, John?
2: There's some.
1: All right, let's do LSU. I just only want to do the coaches that are no longer there. Nuss is a legit talent. And they did a really good job finally getting serious in the portal to put weapons around him. They're going to take a significant step back on the offensive line, but they're better at the skill positions. You don't need offensive line. I've been saying that forever. The big talk here is the way they've structured. This isn't an autonomous coaching culture anymore. GM Austin Thomas has a huge role building the roster, and it showed this offseason. The internal evaluation of LSU football will look more professional. They're going to build BK the best roster possible to go out and win games. They have playoff expectations here, and it's better depth chart than he's had in Baton Rouge. If they aren't in the CFB, I think there's some serious pressure here. Well, last line was good.
0: Yeah. Well. So much pressure that the pipes burst.
1: Yeah. All right, let's go next. Let's...
0: I mean, they definitely put some talent around him. Problem is, you know, if you're going to kind of ask him to play hurt the entire season, it doesn't help. Also, hand the ball off on occasion.
1: It's true. Helpful.
0: Maybe that coach just insinuated they would at some point in time actually hand the ball off on consecutive plays more than three times the entire year.
1: Be helpful.
0: That's a tough ask for any offensive coordinator.
2: Really?
1: I would say so.
0: It's a tough spot to be in.
1: All right, Arkansas.
2: Oh, boy.
1: Last year, they did just enough to keep Sam Pittman off the hot seat. But it will be just as difficult this season. Sam has a ton of respect, but this roster isn't going to separate them. They need better offensive line play, and they don't have SEC-level roster talent up front on defense. The receivers are solid, and Taylen Green is solid, but they couldn't protect him, and they would get into trouble on third and obvious situations.
0: I feel like solid is a bit of an undersell for Taylen Green right there, but okay.
1: Yeah, I would say crazy dynamic is probably more appropriate, but what do I know? I don't think they're competing at top level in NIL right now. You look at the portal exits, it's been really hard for a mid to low tier program in this league to sustain bowl eligibility with this many extra holes to fill. If they can find a better O-line, I think the offense can carry them back to that 6 or 7 win level. The O-line was good last year.
0: No.
1: What?
0: Mm-mm. I was told that it was because look at the team's rushing yards, even though 90% of them were quarterback.
1: But. All right. You're going to love this one, Florida.
0: We'll do it on the other side. We've got to get to a break.
1: Ah!
0: Save Florida. We'll do it next right here on Jocks.
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0: All right, before we move on to more anonymous coaching comments, final segment of the show, 9:51, Tuesday, May 19th, right here on Jocks. If you're looking to move, let me tell you a story about Crocker real quick. Crocker Moving Services. So there was an estate sale somewhere around town. How my wife ever saw this, I have no idea. And how she ever saw one piece of furniture at the estate sale, I still have no idea.
1: Just a drive-by estate sale?
0: No, she saw it online somewhere. She saw the piece of furniture. Like, what are they listing every piece that's in the estate? I don't even know how this happens. So she said, do you think that Crocker would be on call for if I win this piece of furniture at this estate sale, it has to be picked up Friday or Saturday? And I was like, I know Eric would probably do everything he could to do it, but yeah. I just don't know if they're going to have the people to do it that actual day. So I call Eric. He gets it set up, and he was like, yeah, man, we're good. Like, let us know if it's Saturday or Sunday, because I think it was a two-day deal. And the guy, like, Catherine gave him a price. She's like, I'll go up to this. If it doesn't sell, we'll pay that, and we'll get it. And Eric's like, yeah, just let us know Saturday or Sunday, whatever day. If she wins it or gets it, then we'll go pick it up, and we'll bring it to your house. Like, basically on call.
1: That's awesome.
0: We didn't get it. I don't know how the whole thing worked where we did or did not get it. I know we ended up not getting it. But
1: why just be so cheap?
0: They were sitting there waiting to go pick up a piece of furniture that we mythically knew about at some estate sale somehow.
2: Sounds like an estate auction.
0: Again, I don't know the parameters of how she set this
1: up. Quit throwing low balls out
0: there. Not my business. Okay, this is her business. And by the way, I don't even know where a piece of furniture was going to go in our house.
1: But I bet Meredith bought it. It's probably edged you. Listen, I think we have like 9 pieces of furniture in our garage right now.
0: You outbidding me for anything would be of no surprise to anyone. But
1: who
0: again,
1: wants it, Cole? Perfect, we'll take it.
0: The point being, more. Gotcha, Crocker Moving Services literally was going to be on call to go pick up a piece of furniture that we, because Catherine couldn't go because we had baseball all day. I think we had 4 games. And so she's like, I can't go. Like bid on it or whatever you have. What do you even do at an estate sale? Do you just go?
2: It's a sale. You just go buy it.
0: Everything like has a price, or do you go offer?
2: I mean, you can haggle.
1: But everything has a price.
2: Yeah, it's like a garage sale.
1: Yeah.
0: Well, whatever happened, we didn't get it. 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
1: Because
0: that gives you a story about Crocker Moving Services.
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0: Hey, let's do some of those anonymous coaching comments tomorrow. I got to share this with you guys real quickly. If you're just wondering, like, where in the hell are we right now? On3 has just broken some news. Breaking! Former guard RJ Lewis Jr. has signed with LSU. He was a 2025 Big East Player of the Year. Now, the cool part about some of these graphics with the portal, you know, you have their schools.
1: Yeah.
0: Like it is the logo, mm-hmm. logo. UMass, St. John's, Utah Jazz, Boston Celtics, LSU. That's the exact path we normally take, right?
1: Right. I love it. I mean, who doesn't go that direction?
2: Not one but 2 pro stops.
0: Yeah.
9: But Charles Bediako can't play.
0: Nope.
1: What if you weren't allowed to use the graphic of the Boston Celtics logo and it had to say like Boston basketball team?
0: Yeah,
2: they might not.
0: Basketball team in Boston.
1: Yes. Green and white Boston basketball.
0: They could put former New Orleans Jazz.
1: Yes. Definitely.
2: By the way, do you know how much eligibility RJ has?
0: I'm gonna guess 2 more years.
2: Oh, that'd be 0.
9: So how
1: 10-day contract.
9: Will Wade.
0: It's not a 10-day
9: contract. Will Wade.
0: They're getting him in for camp. Yeah. They need a good look.
9: He is going to find a way. It's Will Wade, man.
2: He's going to have to find some court in Baton Rouge or Houma or Ponchatoula or something.
9: He's got it. It's a Will Wade effect.
0: Well, hold on. The Jazz and the Celtics shouldn't cost him years of eligibility.
2: Probably not.
1: Not if he didn't make the team.
9: Well, he's got the graphic.
0: And that's what matters.
9: That's what matters.
2: And he did play in the G League, therefore apparently he does have eligibility or doesn't, depending on the court.
0: I'm going to ask the question again. What are we doing?
9: Playing college ball. That's what we're doing.
1: Turn up.
9: But Charles Bediako couldn't play. That's insane.
1: None of this makes sense.
9: That's insane.
0: Unbelievable. We'll get you some updates on sort of where that thing is tomorrow. Do we think this happens?
1: We'll be keeping our finger
0: on
1: the pulse.
0: What are we trying to do with it? And also more anonymous coaches' comments from last year. Were they accurate? Was somebody just mad at an assistant for getting fired? Or were they on board? And what do they look like going into this year? All that and more tomorrow. Three-man front coming up next.
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10: Another rainy day, another wild storm rolling through Trustville. 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

0: Welcome in. We're live at Social Taco here in Homewood. It's three man front. Landrum Roberts, Pat Smith, already a few of our great Jocks listeners hanging out with us. We invite you, as the doors open at 11 o'clock here on this local election day, to come and vote for tacos. Just vote for tacos. The mix and match tacos, the burritos, quesadillas, so much more. 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We got SEC baseball going on right now. Pat Smith and the Ole Miss Rebels with an early 1-0 edge over the Missouri Tigers.
1: Yeah, I went out to the ballpark yesterday afternoon. They had practice going on. I was on the Paul Feinbaum show.
0: You look
1: good.
0: Had
1: an opportunity to talk to Tim Corbin. Just a super nice guy. I don't know if you've ever had an opportunity to talk with him. But I was kind of sandwiched in between Coach Corbin and the head coach of Kentucky yesterday. And so I had a chance to talk to Tim Corbin before he went up for his interview. Then he came off and we kind of chit-chatted. You know, Vanderbilt's won two of the last three SEC tournaments. And just a super nice guy. We talked baseball for a minute or two. And he said, well, hopefully this week in Hoover will be the magic that we've had here in Hoover before, because his team's got a little work to do if they want to play postseason.
0: I've never met Tim Corbin. I really respect what he's been able to do in his,
1: very
0: his baseball coaching career.
1: Just really a nice guy.
0: All right, he struck me as more of a Tom Coughlin type.
1: No, not at all.
0: But you could see where I would draw that, right?
1: No, I could see that, but just – maybe it's because he's in Hoover. You know what I'm saying?
0: Yeah.
1: I mean, and because Hoover has been so good to the Vanderbilt Commodores, but he could not have been nicer. Like, he engaged with me.
0: Right.
1: Because I always respect. You've been with me a million times.
0: Yeah.
1: I mean, I respect coaches, especially he just got through with practice. You know, he was in full uniform. He was coming up there to visit with Paul, and he's the one that started engaging and had the conversation. So, you know, always been a fan of him from afar, but never had an opportunity to be one-on-one. Never interviewed him before, but just being around him yesterday afternoon at the Hoover Met, I have a whole new, different perspective of him as an individual.
0: You want to talk about somebody that flipped the switch, and especially in the SEC, and I know Ray Tanner and others were a big part of it, but for Tim Corbin to take over that Vanderbilt program and to do what he has done, and you look at the talent that he's produced that's still playing in the major leagues every single night, wow. So that's good to hear. Kind of like Porter Moser when I met him. You know, Porter Moser, that look. And usually when
1: because
0: we see
1: he was
0: them,
1: an assistant for Wimp Sanderson,
0: right.
1: And we know how Wimp is.
0: You got the scowl.
1: Absolutely.
0: You have that look, but Porter Moser could not have been a nicer individual.
1: Yeah, I remember
0: individual.
1: You telling me that after you walked away from the Final Four, talking to some of those coaches. So, Hoover Matt looks incredible.
0: Yeah, it does.
1: Folks that will be out there this week, you're in store for a great week. It was so funny, Landrum. You and I kind of joked around about our water bill over the last couple weeks because we haven't had any rain. I am literally standing there getting ready to go on the set on the SEC Network, and it's starting to rain. And I'm like, oh, my gosh. Because this used to be you and I and Cole used to do this show from the Hoover Met every year at this time.
0: Yeah.
1: And they would always have to find a place for us to broadcast because it would be raining cats and dogs. And this whole tournament, it seemed like every year it just brought rain. And I was like, of course.
0: Yeah.
1: It hasn't rained in Birmingham in weeks. And I'm standing there at the Hoover Met yesterday, and it's raining.
0: It does seem like it always happens. How much rain did you guys get at the house? I was not expecting it, and where we got, it was almost like the rain cloud, and thank the good Lord, sat over our house. We got a bunch of rain last night.
1: I think my mother told me this morning her rain gauge had a little over half inch.
0: Oh, that's good.
1: Yeah.
0: That's solid.
1: That's good. And of course, what did I do when I got home from the Hoover Met? I went out and I watered some grass that I had. I had like 25 pieces of sod that I laid out a couple weeks ago, and I'm out there, you know, drowning the grass. And then an hour and a half later, it's thundering and lightning and raining and trustful. So I'm like,
0: well, if you're having a slow sales month, the old thing was go to the golf course, and then your phone will start ringing.
1: Absolutely. Yep. Crazy. So yeah, we will keep you updated. Ole Miss and Mizzou. Ole Miss out to an early 1-0 lead there at the Hoover Met. Mike Griffith is scheduled to be on with us in a couple minutes. So we'll talk to him about Wes Johnson and this Georgia baseball team. The number one seed in Hoover for the SEC baseball tournament. Good things are on the horizon for the Georgia Bulldogs in postseason play. This is going to be interesting, folks. If you did not see the story earlier this morning, Will Wade and LSU, they just pulled off one of the biggest moves of the 2026-27 basketball offseason. The Tigers have signed forward R.J. Lewis, according to CBS Sports' Matt Zenitz. He was the 2025 Big East Player of the Year. Lewis signed with the Utah Jazz as a two-way player, but then he was traded from the Jazz to the Boston Celtics last offseason. He was waived before he started his professional career, and so now R.J. Lewis, who is the Big East Player of the Year, is now going to play college basketball again. It's crazy. And we'll get into that a little bit later.
2: We're not going to address this year, apparently, in this offseason. We're going to down the road.
1: Again, the SEC and Greg Sankey came out strongly against Betty Ako. Are they going to come out strongly against Will Wade? Why is LSU now becoming that program? I'm talking about athletic department that is causing the most grief for Greg Sankey.
2: I don't know. Is it to the point where is Greg Sankey going, golly, is it coming out of Baton Rouge again? Somebody else handle it.
1: Yeah. All right, joining us on the Higginbotham Hotline, Mike Griffith from the AJC, DogNation.com. Wow, what a move this morning by Will Wade. Didn't take him long to get back in the conference making headlines, Griff.
3: Yeah, you know, you're right, no hesitation. But look, he was brought in there to win. Right?
1: Absolutely.
3: You know, the fact that they hired him back after, you know, some NCAA issues before, you know, the message is clear from LSU. It's take no prisoners, win at all costs, and you know, this is kind of where we're at. It's a money game, and they're ready to spend in Baton Rouge.
2: How close are we to, and when it came up and Pat mentioned the Charles Betty Ako and offseason moves, and it's not just LSU, folks going to maybe the way of the Eastern European player or some of those clubs that are overseas. Do you feel like that there's enough emphasis from coaches that are out there with the outcry and saying we've got to stop this, or do you think that we just continue to see what we're seeing?
3: Yeah, you know, it's interesting. It's like, you know, I think what Greg Sankey said last year at the spring meetings really holds true. I mean, everybody wants guardrails until it applies to them, and then nobody wants to follow them. I mean,
1: that's
3: you know,
1: right.
3: You could say that with what's going on with the CSC right now. Everybody wanted this, right? Everybody wanted to have rules and some form of order and regulation, and here we have order and regulation, and people are howling about it. So, you know, it is interesting. I don't know. You know, I said this earlier today when I was kind of thinking out loud about it. Guys, we're headed for the Super League. We're headed for the two Super League. We're headed for Big Ten, SEC rules that apply to the superpower schools, and then just the rest of them. Because look, it's just not a one size fits all situation. You can't expect. And I'm not picking on Jack State because I've got a ton of respect for Jack State. I lived in Jacksonville when I started my career in the SEC covering Auburn. But you can't have the same rules governing, you know, University of South Alabama and Jacksonville State as you do Alabama and Auburn. It's just it doesn't fit. There's completely different financial models in place. And quite frankly, you know, now with the transfer portal, there's completely different levels of play. And so, you know, that's ultimately where we're going to end up. Now, does somebody leave and break away? And, you know, who knows, maybe this television package, you know, this concept of standardization, maybe this is the straw that breaks the camel's back, and the Big Ten and the SEC say, you know what, we're not doing it. We're not standardizing our TV deal. We're going to go off on our own. And who wants to join us? To me, that's how it's got to work out. That's where I'm at with it. That's what I think. This, you know, we say, oh, well, maybe someday in the future, maybe 10 or 20, or maybe it's not 10 or 20 years. Maybe it's 3 years. Maybe we figure this out and say, let's stop pretending that we can legislate 136 schools evenly that have completely different financial profiles. And let's just get down to business and let's turn this into two super leagues. Their television rights packages are already abundantly higher than the ACC and the Big 12. So let's just stop pretending that it's going to be anything but the SEC and the Big 12 for, you know, Miami slipping through last year. Well, come on, Miami, join the SEC. Let's just get this over with, right? And let's separate the haves and the have-nots rather than this mirage of trying to find rules that's going to fit over 136 different schools and a playoff system that's going to incorporate 136 potential participants. It's just not realistic.
1: And speaking of rules and regulations, it was very interesting yesterday, the report coming out of Texas, that Brendan Sorsby is now offering a plea deal to the NCAA. All indications are the NCAA is going to say no thanks. He's offering a two-game suspension because obviously he's going through this rehabilitation clinic for his gambling habits. And part of what he posted, or I should say his lawyers did, it says, if I cannot practice with the team, it will be severely detrimental to my mental health and my development as an athlete. That's what his lawyers posted in the courtroom yesterday. Do you think he's got any legs to stand on in regards to maybe using the mental health aspect to this to try to get back on the field?
3: Well, you know, every case is case by case, but the problem here is that this would be precedent setting. And the problem here would be that the risk versus reward, the reward versus the risk would go up for anybody else that was approached by a potential gambler, and the integrity of the game would be at stake. I mean, you know, shoeless Joe Jackson, right?
1: Right.
3: I mean, look, for the sake of the game, you know, and, you know, with respect to, you know, Sorsby and his personal issues, you know, one person is not bigger than the integrity of collegiate athletics. And unfortunately, if you were to grant him his appeal, I dare say, you know, that would provide some motivation for others to see if they could get away with it, knowing that there was a safety net. I mean, I don't want to, you know, say, you know, I don't know what countries, you know, I don't know, you grew up used to hear, oh, some countries, they chop your hand off for stealing. Well, let me tell you, that's a hell of a, you know, that's a hell of a risk now.
1: It is.
3: Right? And unfortunately, I think on something like this, when we're talking about the integrity of the game, especially now that gambling's legalized and even advertising, right, in many places, they're just, you can't make an exception. This is one of those things that, you know, now granted, you could take me down many other roads of courtrooms and, you know, people that have, you know, murdered other people and gotten back out of jail and all these sorts of things. And, you know, you can't necessarily apply this to everything else, and I'm not suggesting we should, but when it comes to collegiate athletics and, you know, just how fiercely are you going to defend the integrity of the game? And, you know, there's waivers granted for certain things, but to me, guys, I just don't think you can do it. I think it's got to be a one strike and you're out, or you're going to run the risk of a lot of young student athletes taking this risk, or family members or acquaintances or student trainers. I mean, you just really open up a whole can of worms when you get into this territory.
2: If a ban of the season is upheld by the NCAA and Sorsby is out of college eligibility, what do you believe, Mike, is the likelihood that Roger Goodell, the NFL, the stance that they've taken against gambling by their own players, how is that received? Do you see a potential path at that level for Sorsby?
3: Yeah, you know, that's a whole nother one, right? You know, then you get into the domestic abuse violators, and did they get second chances, and where does the league stand on a lot of issues, right? And what does it say about our society? Or, in, you know, you try to balance out, you know, severity of the crime versus, you know, the rehabilitation of the individual. And you know, different times call for different measures, and our societies hasn't been consistent with that. So, you know, it's hard to say. It's hard to understand the politics behind it, regardless of the offense we're talking about, whether we're talking about domestic abuse or whether we're talking about gambling. But, you know, this is what judges are for. And, you know, it gets played out in court. And, you know, the result reflects where our society's at on these issues.
1: Mike Griffith, AJC, DogNation.com, joining us here on Three Man Front as he does each and every Tuesday. Next Tuesday at this time, it will be officially underway as the SEC spring meetings down in Destin, Florida get underway. A lot of eyeballs, a lot of people are going to be paying very close attention to what Greg Sankey is saying or what he's not saying in regards to the college football playoff, the 16-team or perhaps the 24-team variety that the Big Ten endorses. When it all ends on Friday and the power brokers, the chancellors and the presidents walk away from the meetings, do you anticipate that we'll have any better indication, not saying that we'll have an answer, but a better indication where this conference stands with 16 or 24?
3: Well, you know, I said last week on the program how much I appreciated the commissioner meeting with the media last week for a one-hour Q&A, and he took all the tough questions, and he answered them as well as he could. To me, the boilerplate item is the television contract. and the responsibility to play an SEC championship game through 2031. Now, Greg Sankey didn't throw that 2031 number out there. Another reporter told me that it runs through 2031. So, that's a fact-checkable thing. And Sankey didn't mention that. But he did say the contract called for a quote-unquote, and he was very careful to say this, for a championship game. So the question then becomes, to me, the ball's not really in Greg Sankey's court. You know, Commissioner Sankey's got a responsibility to his league presidents, his athletic directors, and his coaches to represent them and to represent the SEC first. And I asked him that question, and yes, he does represent the SEC first. And in his mind, that doesn't necessarily mean not doing what's in the best interest of all collegiate athletics, because he is a man of integrity, and he thinks he can do both. And I believe that to this point, he has operated in good faith for all of collegiate athletics, as well as the SEC. You can have it both ways, because we know it just means more. But the reality of the situation is that right now, you know, with a 9-game schedule and an SEC championship game, the SEC is at a severe disadvantage. I mean, the reality is that the last six teams to play for a national title, none of them are SEC teams. Now, if you go back, and I believe six of the previous 8 teams that played in championship games were SEC teams. I think it was 6 of it. And I believe that 5 of the last 6 national champions had been SEC teams. Well, what happened? Well, I'll tell you what happened. NIL happened in July of 2021, and one-time transfer happened in April of 2021. Now, Georgia did win the 2022 season in national championship, but 23, 24, 25, probably not a coincidence that the conference with the most spending power, the Big Ten, has won these championships. And this has coincided with NIL and one-time transfer. You can't ignore that fact. You cannot ignore the timing and the effect that NIL and one-time transfers had, and the advantages that the schools with more money and a conference that's more top-heavy and less balanced has had in these financial transfer times. So if you're the SEC, what do you do to fight back? Well, you don't make it even tougher. But that's what we've done. You know, you've added that 9th game, you know, for the sake of trying to come up with a standardization of a college football playoff, because the Big Ten made it sound like that's what you got to do for them to be agreed to the playoff. And then they moved the goalposts and said, well, actually, we wanted the 2014 playoff. And now the Big 12 and the ACC kind of sit where Kirby Smart's at. And Kirby Smart's saying, look, I'm not 16 or 24, but I'm not 12 anymore. So this is where the league coaches are at. And from a financial responsibility, the SEC does have somewhat of an obligation to their schools to give their coaches a chance and their schools a chance to have some sustainability. You can't change 6 coaches every year. The numbers don't work. The buyout numbers don't work. You can't have a successful financial model if you're changing coaches every 3 years. So you've got to create an environment where there's some level of sustainability to these jobs. And if you've got a 12-team playoff, that ain't it. I don't know if 24 guarantees it, but I know this, and I know Kirby Smart dropped this in his logic. As long as you're involved and you're giving your program an opportunity, that's what keeps the turnstiles moving, and that's what keeps the donation box full. Now, he didn't say those things, but that was what he was getting at. So from a financial standpoint, the 2014 model does provide some level of insulation for these coaches to keep their jobs and keep these schools from having to pay these ridiculous buyout numbers. So this is a financial decision. As far as the SEC's competitiveness for a national championship, the ball's in ESPN's court. The ESPN has the SEC under contract. They need the SEC to win, too. They want to keep those high ratings up. If the SEC goes another 3 years without a national title, that's going to be hard to do. So ESPN, to me, is the one that's got to figure this out. They've got 9 conference games now. That's added value to the television contract. Right now you're saying specifically there needs to be a championship game. Well, what if you allow for a little wiggle room to give your conference a better chance at winning the national title and not having the number 1 and 2 teams beat each other's brains out in that game and add to the attrition that they already have? Because your league champion had to pump behind to win 6 out of 7 games because your league is so deep. To me, this is on ESPN. Greg Sankey can only say and do so much. He's got contractual obligations, and he's got obligations to his school leaders. But right now, the SEC, with the SEC championship game and the nine-game schedule, does not have a winning formula. And, yes, Commissioner Sankey cited 1992 when there was a lot of fear-mongers that, you know, with an SEC championship game, the league could never win another title. And that, you know, we had a front-row seat for that. You know, Gene Stallings and Steve Spurrier didn't like it. But the reality was is that the playing field was not nearly as level as it is now. The SEC did not have the depth. College sports did not have the depth. They didn't have an NIL where a program could be built overnight with 40 transfers.

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1: That is Mike Griffith. You can read his work at the AJC, dognation.com. Man, great stuff, Mike, and look forward to trying to catch up with you next week. I know you'll be covering a lot of what's going on in Destin, but we'll try to track you down if you have a few minutes for us. But always appreciate your time.
0: All right, thanks, guys. Appreciate you.
1: 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That's Mike Griffith from the AJC, dognation.com. 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
1: When we come back, we'll give you an update from Hoover as Mizzou and Ole Miss. 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We'll give you an update next on Three Man Front.
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0: Slipping. 10:26, we continue. We're live here from Social Taco in Homewood. Don't forget about the brunch on the weekends. You've got the Bottomless Tapas Brunch Saturdays and Sundays here at Social Taco. It's an active time in the square. We got nice weather, so from 10 to 2:30 on Saturdays, 10 to 2:30 on Sundays, the Bottomless Tapas Brunch, socialtaco.bar for more information as we continue. We've got SEC baseball going on right now. Ole Miss jumped out to the 2-0 lead pad over Missouri there in Hoover, but Missouri has answered with the long ball themselves.
2: Yeah, 2-2 now. As Mizzou goes yard. So maybe that is a good sign for the offense out at the Hoover Met, because the ball seems to be carrying pretty good. It was a nice breeze yesterday. I know the humidity has raised a good bit over the last 24 hours, and that usually means that the ball will not be traveling as far. But so far, in the first game of the day in Hoover, we've already had two home runs.
0: It's pristine, as it typically is. I don't know. We don't expect anything else, but I feel like we need to mention it every single year. The city of Hoover and the folks that are involved, and whether it's folks like Keller that we know, friends of the show that are in charge of that setup, it is first rate. And proud as a resident here of Birmingham, proud as a resident of Metro Birmingham, but proud of the Southeastern Conference. First class event. Good job, guys.
2: There is no question about it. We were talking before we got Mike on off the air before the show started. And you said last night was the first game of the year for the Atlanta Braves that you actually turned off.
0: That was. I fell asleep during one of the games. I think they were in Seattle. But last night it was unbearable, and I said I got other things I could do. I could see it was going nowhere quick, so I turned it off.
2: So Javier Sanoja, is that his name?
0: Sure.
2: Sanoja, he hits a grand slam for the Fish. J.R. Richie got beat up pretty good. 6 runs in 4 innings. ERA now near 5.
0: Yep.
2: For the Braves' top pitching prospect. Some news just came out a minute ago. I was unaware that Drake Baldwin got hurt last night. And he has been placed on the injured list with a strained oblique. That is not a good thing.
0: Nope.
2: Those things can linger and be a problem for a long time. The Braves have now added catcher Chadwick Tromp to the roster. I'm not familiar with Chadwick Tromp.
0: Chadwick Tromp, we got to see him, and we saw him a good bit during spring training last year, but he's played at the major league level before. But, yeah, that's what happens when Sean Murphy's on the DL. Not that I really wanted him anyways. But Jonah Heim has been traded, so now you've got a veteran that you've had back there, and I'm trying to call his name right now, and then you've got Chadwick Tromp.
2: The 12-0 win last night by the Marlins was their largest home shutout win in franchise history.
0: Glad we could add to that history.
2: Oh, man, all teams go through this. You always have those stinkers of a game. It happens to the best of them.
0: Yeah, but 12-0. I mean, if you're going to get beat, I guess get humiliated. Make them take your manhood. That was awful. 12-0.
2: Well, the good news is that you get back on that horse today. You got 3 more shots before you leave Miami to get the win, and Acuna comes off the IL yesterday.
0: Yeah, yeah, it's a long season. I remind myself of that. It's a long season.
2: First place, all is well.
0: But the starting pitching has been pretty solid, with the exception of Ray Lopez, and it looks like he's working out of the pen, but that start that he had in Washington against the Nationals, And then last night with Rich, he wasn't terrible until it started stacking up. Early in his career, he's making the little mistakes that successful pitchers that have long careers, they don't make. He's not doing himself any favors a lot of times, whether it's a hit batsman, whether it's walking a guy, whatever the case, it's always seemed to come back to bite him this season.
2: When we come back on Three Man Fort, we'll get into the latest story with Brandon Sorsby as his attorneys worked overtime yesterday as he is citing now his mental health as a way that he can get back on the field. We'll give you the very latest in this very complex situation out at Texas Tech. We'll get you an update from Hoover as Mizzou and Ole Miss currently tied 2-2 into the third inning, heading to the fourth. This is Three Man Front on Jocks.
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0: 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But these are great guys, and it's a company you can trust. We got precipitation. 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And as we head into spring, we're going to see more and more of that rainfall, potentially storms. 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

0: Three-man front. We're live from Social Taco here in Homewood. We're talking about the Braves. Drake Baldwin, or Rake Baldwin, he is to the IL with a strained oblique. That is not good. It seems like more baseball players strain obliques these days than they used to. I don't know. Maybe they used to, and we didn't hear about it. We just heard pulled muscle or something that was aggravated. But the strained oblique, that is the verdict for one Drake Baldwin. Sandy Leone has been there as one of his fill-ins, if you will. But now, as Chadwick Trump has been called up, Braves losing last night 12-0 to the Marlins. Back at it, as Pat mentioned, this afternoon, a little bit of an early start. They're experimenting, apparently, in Miami with earlier start times.
1: It didn't work for attendance yesterday.
0: No, it didn't. And today they're going to do it at 3:10 Central Time.
1: I think there were more people at the Stallions game Saturday or Sunday, whenever it was, than the Marlins-Braves game last night.
0: And did they count the dogs that were in the park?
1: Yeah, there were some beautiful dogs in the park.
0: They might have. 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
1: So Texas Tech quarterback Brendan Sorsby, who has sought treatment for a gambling addiction yesterday, filed for an injunction against the NCAA. Where have we heard this before? Seeking his college eligibility for the 2026 college football season. Now, the filing was made in district court in Lubbock County, Texas, cites the NCAA's deeply hypocritical position on gambling and a wholesale abandonment of the obligations and duties to promote the well-being of Sorsby. The filing says that Sorsby would be irreparably harmed if the injunction is not granted. The NCAA has yet to make any public decisions or declarations on Sorsby's status. This is the interesting part. Sorsby's attorneys added to the court document saying he suffers from clinically diagnosed gambling disorder, which is a mental health condition. Sorsby himself said, quoting, "If I cannot practice with the team, it will severely be detrimental to my mental health and my development as an athlete." End of quote. So the next question, who gets to hear his case? A Republican judge by the name of Philip Hayes. He will hear Sorsby's injunction. Judge Hayes received his bachelor's and his juris from Texas Tech.
0: Not a problem.
1: The filing also claims that Sorsby offered to accept a 2-game suspension based on completing his residential treatment for his gambling addiction. He also offered to work with the NCAA to educate others on the dangers of gambling. The filing claims the NCAA, in rejecting the offer, disregarded its own policies by not coming to a decision in a timely manner. Sorsby has requested a hearing for June 15th so the court can make a ruling before the June 22nd deadline for the NFL supplemental draft. More in the court documents. Sorsby admitted to gamble on his own Indiana team. He said he did so that he would feel more connected to the team, to root for my friends, and to feel like I had a real stake in the games that I otherwise were not involved in. He also added, "Because the Indiana football team was not a very strong competitor in 2022, I lost most of my bets I placed." Sorsby also bet on Indiana and Cincinnati basketball when he was at those schools. Court documents revealed that he was also betting on Turkish basketball,
0: yeah,
1: Romanian soccer games,
0: that a boy,
1: obscure doubles tennis matches,
0: obscure,
1: and Nathan's famous hot dog eating contest.
0: That's America.
1: So Sorsby will go to court, hopefully on June 15th, and this Texas Tech. I sent you a picture of the judge.
0: Oh, gosh. It's the most Texas Tech. If you were going to broad brush a judge in Lubbock, that's exactly what he would look like.
1: It's no difference than the picture that I sent you weeks before Trinidad Chamels's.
0: I sent Pat the text, and I said, please tell me his nickname is Tex or Red. Because, yeah, he's standing there. He's got the guns up, hanging out with the mascot. I know that he's not deemed an employee, but that's really the only argument they could say is the addiction and the mental health aspect and all of that. But if you're an alcoholic, it's probably not a good idea that you fly planes. If you have other struggles, probably not a good idea that you teach a classroom of children. Or you see where I'm going.
1: Here's the part that's funny to me, because this whole thing is laughable. Because under NCAA policy that they passed a couple of years ago, based on the amount of money that he wagered on 10,000 bets, that they've got the number at 10,000, the amount of money that he placed on those wagers puts him in a category that goes well above the threshold of at least 6-game suspension.
0: Yeah.
1: And he offers up a 2-game suspension. Typically you like to have a little wiggle room there, you know what I'm saying? But for him to say, hey, I will voluntarily take a 2-game suspension, and by the way, I'll work with you. You want me to do some PSA for the kids? You want me to do some stuff for the kids to tell them how bad gambling is? And look what it's done. Look what it's done to me. I made $5 million to go to Texas Tech. Look how bad it's harmed me.
0: Yeah.
1: And now I've got a lifeline potentially go to the NFL. I mean, come on, man.
0: No, I'm with you.
1: Just stop.
0: Or if you're the NCAA and you were going to give in to a suspension, if it was like a 6-game, you say, okay, we're going to pick the games.
1: And I would pick 6 Big 12 games.
0: Yep. Yep. Against the highest ranked 6 Big 12 teams that you're going to face on your schedule, you can't play.
1: Now I'm curious if Brett Yormark will give a affidavit like Greg Sankey did against Charles Bediako. You think your mark's going to touch this with a 10-foot pole?
0: Well, is the Big 12 named as a defendant?
1: As of now, no. It's the NCAA.
0: Okay. Well, when they are, then I would guess that Brett Yormark follows suit, like his colleague, if you will.
1: If I Greg cannot Sankey practice did. With the team, it will severely be detrimental to my mental health and my development as an athlete.
0: Look, I've thrown a few dollars on a game just to have a little bit of an interest if I'm going to be watching the game. So I kind of understood that aspect. But for the amount of bets and what he was, it's obvious this was not just leisure. To me, it doesn't seem like leisure. Does it to you?
1: Now, here's another aspect that a lot of people, because some of these numbers, some of these websites, if you have some offshore accounts, they have something called, like, free bets sometimes.
0: Yeah.
1: And that's a way to kind of get you, obviously, hooked in. All right, so you might actually win a wager, but it would go into a category as a free bet. And then for you to be able to access the amount of money in your account where you would withdraw, you have to go over a certain threshold of actual real money.
0: Right.
1: Like they're not going to let you cash out. Let's just say you have $300 in there on that you won as a free bets. They're not going to let you cash that out.
0: No, it's not a good business model.
1: No, I mean, they're going to let you keep playing until there's so-called real money that's on the table. So perhaps, and I'm just throwing this out as a potential for Sorsby, what if Sorsby had been successful in all these free bets, but then they came back and said, well, you have to get to a certain threshold before you can withdraw those monies that's in that account. And so that's why he kept playing, like, all those ridiculous, like, okay, I'm right now, okay, the next pitch in the Ole Miss-Mizzou game is a ball. Okay, boom, I'm going to do it. Or I'm going to do online gambling or online poker or whatever the case may be. just so that he could get those numbers up to the point to where he could withdraw. Again, I'm just telling you.
0: No, and that makes sense.
1: That could be potentially why the number is so high.
0: And we have to guess on some of this because a lot of this has not been uncovered, and they're not going to comment on an ongoing investigation. I would just like to see those numbers. But, no, what you said, that's absolutely plausible.
1: Yeah, I'm not saying that he didn't have a problem and that the numbers weren't ridiculously high. I'm just telling you that there could be a potential logical explanation for that 10,000 bet number.
0: Yeah.
1: And that's kind of what I thought about a couple of days ago, and obviously this came up, so it's plausible.
0: So it's like a slot machine when you get some credits or you get, you know.
1: Yeah.
0: They're gonna... Okay. I like his chances with that particular judge. Just on the periphery, and if I'm going to stereotype, I'm looking at that judge. That looks like a judge that will play ball. No pun intended.
1: Yep. All right.
0: But it looks like a judge that maybe once did play ball.
1: Yeah. When we come back on Three Man Front live at Social Taco, there is an athletics director in the country that is now urging the Big Ten and the SEC just to leave. Just to leave the SEC. I mean, just to leave the NCAA. Just leave. Just move on.
0: But where will we go?
1: Start our own thing. We'll tell you who the AD is and why he said what he did next.
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5: Another rainy day, another wild storm rolling through Trustful. The ground is soggy, the winds are howling, the trees are falling everywhere. Even if your roof looks okay from down here, those gusts and downpours could be tearing those shingles off, causing hidden leaks you can't see up there. 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

0: 10:49. 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
0: Discussing a multitude of things, Brendan Sorsby and an injunction that's being filed petitioning the SEC, or excuse me, the NCAA for a two-game suspension for the gambling allegations. We talked about that. A little bit of baseball news. We got Hoover Met baseball going on right now, the opening round of the SEC baseball tournament. All tied, bottom of the fourth inning between Ole Miss and Missouri, so we'll keep you updated on action going on in Hoover as the show progresses. The text line is open as well, 205-834-9450, and we take you there now. And Gavin has fired in with the first text of the day, and he says, bad news about Rake Baldwin Landrum. Yes, if you missed the news, strained oblique, timetable for return is unknown. Chadwick Trump has been called up to join one Sandy Leone behind the plate. Drake firing in. He's a big Florida fan. Been hearing nothing but good things about Florida. New president, Dr. Stuart Bell. Even Coach Nick Saban apparently loves the hire. That's all you need. That's the endorsement, right? And someone reminding us that baseballs travel further in humidity. Can we have the humidors? Do teams still keep balls in humidors?
2: Colorado used to.
0: They need to get back on that. 205-834-9450. Pat, you were mentioning the Big Ten and the SEC potentially finding a new home. Somebody suggested?
2: Yeah. Yesterday, on the same day that the Big Ten Conference held its spring meetings outside of Los Angeles, Iowa State Athletic Director Jamie Pollard, he suggested an idea for the current model of college athletics during his Cyclones tailgate tour, which stopped in Des Moines, Iowa. His idea: for the Big Ten and the SEC to break away from the Big 12, the ACC, and other NCAA member conferences in every sport and see how fun it is for those conferences to compete only against themselves in an NIL era. Pollard's point and frustration stem from the same place, the Big Ten and SEC not wanting to adhere to the College Sports Commission, the NIL oversight system that Power Four commissioners invested heavily in creating last June. Here's a direct quote. The four commissioners spent a lot of money creating the CSC. Then to have two of the conferences not want to adhere to it is perplexing to me, because then why did we spend the money? If you didn't want rules, then why did you create this entity? That's what's frustrating to me. The same people that say we want rules only want rules if they don't apply to them, Pollard said on Monday. He goes on to say, I said it 3 years ago, let them break away. I would turn it around and say, we should break away from them, let them go. But they have to go in all their sports and see how fun it is to play baseball and softball and track when it's just the 20 of you. Well, you know what? I got news for Mr. Pollard there at Iowa State. If it was not for the Big Ten and the SEC, I'm sorry, but you don't have enough people in the state of Iowa that root for Iowa State or around the country that would able to buy one single cent of advertising for a television package that would feature Iowa State football or basketball, track, whatever. Is this guy serious?
0: It's Jamie Pollard. He's still butthurt that he lost his coach, Matt Campbell. No, he is serious. And actually, I commend the job that he's done at Iowa State with that athletic program. I know you're not taking a shot there.
2: No,
0: but these
2: not at all.
0: These comments right here.
2: Better be careful what you wish for, buddy.
0: Yeah, I don't know if you want that.
2: Just leave. He says just leave.
0: Well, he knows that's not going to happen.
2: If you're Brett Yormark, you're going, hold on a second, tap the brakes here,
0: It's like when you tell your kids and they're complaining and you're on the way to Florida. That's fine. I'll let you out here at the rest area.
2: Brett Yarmark's on the phone now with Greg Sankey, who's in Hoover, and he's going, hey, Greg.
0: Greg.
2: Please. He was on medication. He was out in the sun all day picking corn or whatever. I mean, you know, just take it easy. Please.
0: He was getting ready for the first freeze.
2: Yes.
0: It comes early here in Ames.
2: He says just go. Just leave.
0: When is the Iowa State Fair?
2: Man.
0: Well, we might have some news coming out of Major League Baseball. Just to confirm it. I hope it's true. Three-man front live from Social Taco. The doors are opening. Come and join us. I'll buy you a taco.
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0: 11 o'clock, welcome back in. We are live at Social Taco here in Homewood. 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
1: Top of the fifth in Hoover, Alabama. Mizzou's got a runner in scoring position. It's 2-2 tied between the 16-seed Missouri Tigers and the 9-seed, the Ole Miss Rebels. Joining us down the Higginbotham Hotline, good friend of the program. You can hear him afternoons down in the boot in the great state of Louisiana, 97.7 FM Sports Talk. Sean Fox joins us now on Three-Man Front. Sean, I hope you're well. Miss you here in Hoover, getting ready for a little LSU baseball later, right?
2: Yeah. Well, you need a lot of margaritas to get through LSU baseball this year, guys. It's probably the reason I don't know if I'd be conscious if I went to Hoover to try to watch the Tigers this year. To say it's been a disappointing athletic season for LSU in the Big Three sports would be an understatement. Usually the saving grace is baseball, but not the case this year.
0: What kind of buzz are you getting down there after Will Wade has gone and found a player that most people thought was done?
2: We're all getting Rosetta Stone to learn how to pronounce a bunch of different names and languages because, I mean, all jokes aside, he did go out and get an international, like, professional team. I guess he was sneaky like a fox, no pun intended, in putting this roster together. I really don't think it's a coincidence the way this thing was built. I mean, a lot of people think, oh, he missed, and he's desperate. In fact, CBS Sports had an article kind of suggesting that. I don't think that was the case. I think everything that Will Wade has done was by design, and it'll be interesting to see because we are in that slippery slope or that gray area is probably a better term of between professional and college. From an LSU fan's perspective, you're like, yeah, I love this. From just a fan of college athletics, I'm also like, how weird is it when you see, like, the on-three commitments and you see all the different transfers and you see college logos and professional logos on the same line? It's like something is inherently wrong here.
1: All right, so this morning the big news, CBS Sports is reporting that Will Wade has signed the former Big East Player of the Year. Mm-hmm. He played for the Utah Jazz and the Boston Celtics, also the Celtics G League, and we're talking about R.J. Lewis. He is joining Will Wade's roster. And the other player, the EuroLeague star, help me with his name. Is it Yam Madar?
2: Madar. Again, as I told you,
1: okay.
2: Guys, I live in Louisiana. We have enough time trying to pronounce our own cities and names here. You're going to try to ask me to pronounce guys from Italy and Israel? Come on, give me a break.
0: What's the city down there? It's Dibadiaxax. What is it?
2: Close enough. Dibadiaxax. Chapatoulis. It's all the same. Opelousas. Yeah, Thibodeau.
1: Now the Israeli basketball kid. Not kid, I should say. He's 26 years old.
2: He's a grown man. Yeah.
0: Does he have kids?
1: I mean, he. I mean, he's a EuroLeague star, right? I mean, that's yep. Where he came from, right?
2: No, I mean, okay. He's a legit professional player, and that's, like, probably the best league outside of the NBA is the league that he's coming from. I mean, these are legit men. Like, Will Wade's not going to the court. I almost said war, probably not the appropriate way to put it, but he's not going to play this year with a bunch of 17- and 18-year-old kids. He is going with grown men with families. I mean, I think the average roster age is probably going to be about 22, 23 years old, and again, as an LSU fan, you're like, well, you should be pretty good this year. I'm conflicted because as a overall picture of college athletics, I just don't like where we are. But these are the rules. This is the game. And might not like it. They're not doing anything wrong either.
1: All right. So I do have to ask this, and you may not know this. So I don't mean to, you know, put you on the spot here, but I am curious. obviously, I understand that there's an eligibility issue that is going to have to be addressed with R.J. Lewis because it is very similar to Charles Bediako, okay? Yes. I understand that. But what about this EuroLeague star? Is he good to go based on, you know, just like, you know, we've seen countless other European stars. Auburn had one this last year. I mean, is he already good, or has he got to go through some type of process like R.J. Lewis?
2: I've heard, not 100%, but I've heard he's got to go through the process as well. Again, this is that gray area that we're in right now where there's been cases similar to these where guys did not get eligibility, but, you know, it seems to be on a case-to-case basis on what the NCAA decides to rule.
1: Okay. And again, I was not meaning to put you on the spot. No. I was just curious because based on what I've read, it seemed like both individuals would have to go through that same eligibility process.
2: Similar.
1: Okay.
2: Yes.
1: Okay.
0: So is this Yam guy, the new guy that they got,
2: the
0: $5 million
2: Italian guy,
0: slam bam, thank you, Yam. That is going to be the chant. Slam bam, thank you, Yam. Is he making more money than Will Wade?
2: Probably close to it. And like I was talking to somebody the other day. It's really interesting how again they made this roster up where, and everybody's like, are they getting desperate with this money? Like I think they're only paying of the 15-man, let's say 14 to 15-man roster, I think they're only paying 8 or 9 guys significant money. Like Will Wade pretty much said that in an interview with a Baton Rouge TV station about a week ago. He goes, look, we're only going to have about 8 or 9 guys who are going to play anyway. Those are the guys they're paying. So I would not be surprised if LSU's starting five made between $1 to $4 million. Would not surprise me. I'm talking about not as the roster. I'm talking about per player.
0: Not at all.
1: Yeah, I mean, I've seen some people say this Israeli player is making between $4 and $5 million.
2: I've heard that too. But then you also hear people go, "Well, the money that you hear thrown out when it comes to these figures isn't always the truth." So who really knows? Do I think he's making significant money? Yeah. Do I think he's probably making at least $3 to $4 million? I do. Is it five? Possibly. But that's, again, it sounds insane, but that's the cost of doing business these days.
1: There's no question about it. Sean Fox joins us here on Three Man Front as we're talking some LSU athletics. All right, so next week, SEC spring meetings in Destin, Florida. This is going to be very interesting to see what takes place. I am curious if the commissioner will invoke Rule 10.5.2, which states coaches and administrators shall refrain from public criticism of other member institutions, their staffs, or players. Coaches and administrators shall also refrain from making public statements and accusations with regard to infractions concerning member institution and their personnel. Do you think the things that Lane Kiffin said about the Ole Miss Rebels and segregation, do you think that would be a way in which he might get cited and sanctioned by the SEC?
2: I mean, it kind of feels like the textbook definition of what you just read off. I think you could probably throw not as bad, but Mr. Basket Weaving comments. These, I mean, the blows that Ole Miss was getting last week, I felt, were a bit unfair. But, look, I mentioned this to my audience the other day. It will win or lose, as long as Lane Kiffin is the head coach at LSU, what we do will never be boring. Like, I still – nothing's changed from the minute he has been hired to the comments made last week. I expect this to end 4, 5, hopefully 7 years from now in a huge dumpster fire because that's
1: blaze
2: been
1: of glory.
2: The MO.
1: Yep.
2: In the meantime, do I hope they get a couple of playoff firsts and a championship? Yep, that's all I ask. If he's going to go down, go out in a blaze of glory. I expect it to end badly. In the meantime, enjoy the roller coaster of a ride. I do think, and I've talked to enough people, you guys have to. Look, none of us can run from the history of not just Mississippi, of the South. When it comes to segregation, racism, it's not great, but it is part of the history. You learn from it. I know for a pretty good idea, do I think that Ole Miss has had to deal with those stereotypes in recruiting? Do I think Lane Kiffin had those conversations with people, with recruits? Absolutely I do. But I also understand, all jokes aside, if I'm an Ole Miss fan, why I would be offended by that, because that is something that you try to distance yourself from for so long, and it's insulting. And I think, and I don't think necessarily, and maybe it was Lane Kiffin's intention, that it kind of put everybody in Oxford and Mississippi under that category, and I don't think necessarily that was fair. But I think it would be naive to think that he didn't have conversation with some recruits. Do I think everybody that went and was recruited by Ole Miss had those conversations? No. But, yeah, of course some of those conversations took place.
0: What's been the reaction? You mentioned the folks that, you deal with on a daily basis there, Sean, in, Louisiana. I've got my suspicions about what some of the reaction was, but any that really surprised you that came from true LSU fans just based on those comments that he made in that Vanity Fair article?
2: Well, there's some who will be like, look, it's time to quit talking. But this is what you signed up when you got Lane Kiffin. That's never going to be the case. He's always going to talk. This is what he does. Some of it's good. Some of it's bad. They're always talking about you. There's some people who are tired of it, but there's other ones. Listen, and we all inherently have our own biases. As it's, if it was anybody else, my God, sure. If it was the team in Tuscaloosa, people here would be losing their minds. Do we have a bias because it's here and it's LSU's coach? And like, maybe that's not big of a deal. I don't. And right now, there's this. I got a buddy who owns a website called Louisiana versus All of Y'all. That's how it, I think it's appropriate.
0: Is that Pat Smith?
2: That's how it feels. Yeah,
3: that's a good
2: how
3: website.
2: It feels right now is because you've got a polarizing Kim Mulkey. You've got a polarizing Will Wade. You've got a polarizing Lane Kiffin. Lord knows if something happens to Jay Johnson, we talked about this before, the first call you make is a Tony Vitello. Like, that's just – LSU is in their villain era right now, and it just feels like everybody outside of this bubble is piling on LSU. Do I think some of it is deserved? Absolutely. Do I think a bit of it is too much? I also feel like that too. But, yeah, I mean, a lot of the – like, what happened last week – this falls under the definition of self-inflicted wound.
1: Now, I want to go back to something you said earlier, and this is not trying to be argumentative. I would just honestly like I mean, you're very level-headed. I've been on your show numerous times. You've been on this show numerous times. I've listened to your show. You do a great job.
0: Sure. You're great.
1: I am curious, though.
2: I try. Yeah.
1: With the statements that were made by Steve Sarkisian, and the statement that was made in the Vanity Fair article by Lane Kiffin, who, to his credit, he tried to walk that back a little bit over the next day or two. If you're the commissioner of the Southeastern Conference, what do you do? Is that a private phone call? Do you literally cite them in front of the media next week in Destin? Because I know how former commissioners handle things internally.
2: Oh, yeah.
1: I mean, what do you think is going on, or if anything has gone on, to try to get these guys back in line?
2: I think it would have to, and I think it's probably already taken place behind the scenes. I think, and I could be completely wrong, and I'm wrong a lot, when they get to Destin and these things are asked, I'm sure Lane Kiffin will try to walk some stuff back. I think Greg Sankey will comment on as much as he would, but I don't think he's going to give you everything. I think these are things that have taken place on behind the scenes. They've had to have, because right now, I've heard this term thrown out, and I do think it's true. Right now, while the SEC, or excuse me, while the Big Ten seems to be running college athletics, the SEC feels like right now a reality show. This is like Real Housewives of the Southeastern Conference.
1: Yeah.
2: And this is part of it. And look, that's not what you want to be known for. You don't want to be known for the off-the-field stuff. You want to be known for dominating college athletics. And for a long time, you are. Now, guys, let me just throw this at you. You're talking about SEC meetings and, SEC tournament in Hoover. All we've got left is baseball. God forbid, what happens if UCLA, which could happen, wins the national championship in baseball?
0: Stop it. I mean, stop it, Sean.
2: What if? Like, this is we're talking about nightmare scenario this year for the SEC. So, yeah, it's time to get your house in order, and it's kind of cutting out things like we saw. Look, I love Lane Kiffin's hire. It's going to make my job so easy. I think he's going to win a lot of games. But sometimes you just go, why do you have to say what you do sometimes? And sometimes I wonder, is it a work, or is it him just being an idiot? I really don't know. I feel like it's wrestling. It's like, is this a work? Are you doing this on purpose, or is this who you really are? I really can't tell, and maybe that's the art to Lane Kiffin.
0: What I don't think will be a work is September 19th when these fan bases get together. You know that LSU fan base. Yeah. Obviously, where the Ole Miss fan base, for the most part, is right now. Do you think that it dies down before we get to that point? Or do you think that it could reach a disturbing level that we have not seen?
2: No, we joke around the entire time we're on with each other. We always do it. If I'm an LSU, God is my witness, I'm being honest about this.
0: Okay.
2: If I had a child playing, it's one thing. If I'm an LSU fan, I wouldn't be in the state of Mississippi that day. I think we're looking at one of the most toxic environments we've ever seen for a sporting event.
0: Same.
2: That's how bad it's. I mean, guys, think about how ridiculous this was. Last week, the argument between the LSU and Ole Miss fan bases was who was more racist. Yeah. Think about that. How absurd that is. Who is the more racist school and state? It's completely unhealthy. It's only getting worse. And then you saw an article by Outkick that says, you know, Ole Miss has got a ton of bullets in the chamber. They haven't used them, .. yet. This isn't going to get better. This is only going to get worse. And look, I think the Iron Bowl is the best rivalry in college sports, but there's this healthy respect there. This is turning absurd and nasty, and I'd say I can't wait for it to get over with. It stopped being fun a long time ago. Now it's insane, and I just don't think this is what college athletics and sports is supposed to be, a distraction, not this. This is going in the opposite direction, and again, I have to tell people all the time, I was like, guys, at the end of the day, this is just supposed to be entertaining.
1: Sean Fox, you can hear him this afternoon there, 97.7 FM Sports Talk, 97.7 there in Ruston, Louisiana. Sean, always great to catch up with you. Hate that you're not up here, as it might be a short stay for the LSU Bayou Bengals. But I will tell you this, and I compliment LSU fans, baseball fans, every single year at this tournament. I was out there for practice sessions yesterday afternoon, and there were tons of LSU people setting up their tents. They were driving around in their golf carts. They make this the event that it is, along with all these other great fan bases. But whether LSU is vying for a national championship in baseball, they show up in Hoover, and it is a really cool thing to see.
2: And they're going to show up in Omaha as well. You'll be looking behind the plate, and there's going to be a lot of purple and gold, which is, again, it's a testament to LSU fan base. Look, do I think LSU is going to last long? I don't. But let them win a game or two, and all of a sudden – Hoover's going to turn purple and gold again.
1: No, it should be a lot of fun. Hey, Sean, always great to catch up, man. We'll talk to you again soon.
0: Tell Coach Mulkey I said hello. Stay strong.
2: Got it.
1: See ya. That is Sean Fox. He joined us on the Higginbotham Hotline. 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
0: Some of the big takeaways from what Sean just told us, interesting. And now as we look ahead to that September 19th game, Ole Miss and LSU there in Oxford, it should be a doozy. We'll get to your reactions on the Jocks text line. We're live at Social Taco. Folks are filing in. We're up here in the top deck, the Taco Terrace, if you will, the mix and match tacos. They got all kinds of different specials they're running throughout the day. Join us here in the square in Homewood. Three-man front. 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

0: 16 seed. They lead Ole Miss, the 9 seed, 7-2. Mizzou is putting the bat on the ball, and it is carrying a good bit there at the Hoover Met.
1: I'm going to be honest with you, Pat. We've lost a lot of baseball since we were much younger to now in this baseball tournament. I don't remember a 4-home-run game.
0: It is there was a 1 home run in the first. There was a home run in the second. There was a home run in the third, and then there was a home run in the fifth. So it is 7-2 as we speak. Ole Miss, 2 men out, runner at first.
1: So Missouri is doing their best Auburn softball right now in the opening round of the tournament. Don't play all season, but you show up when.
0: It is not double elimination. I've been having some people. That's why every team is in the SEC baseball tournament. Because if this was a double elimination tournament, we'd be here like 3 weeks doing this thing.
1: Forget Tom Hart getting the penthouse, the president's suite. That's when you go ahead and you get with the mortgage guy.
0: Yep. And one thing's for sure, Molly, around the Hoover Met, Big Whiskey's gives you a great alternative if you're looking for a great place to get something to eat for a game.
2: Yeah, and summer is officially here, so whether it's a date night or family time, everybody will love Big Whiskey's. Their full menu has something for everyone. They have a great outdoor patio with a putting green, and the game area is great for those summer evenings. You can go see them in their newest location off Highway 119 near 280, but if you're at the Hoover Met and you want to get some lunch, go see them in the Stadium Trace Village.
0: We were just talking to Sean Fox from Sports Talk 97.7 down in Ruston, Louisiana, about Will Wade. He is making waves. It took him a few weeks to do so, but he pulled off one of the biggest moves of the 2026-27 offseason. The Tigers have signed forward R.J. Lewis. According to CBS Sports' Matt Zenas, Lewis was the 2025 Big East Player of the Year. He signed with the Jazz as a two-way player, but he was traded to the Boston Celtics last season, and he was waived before the start of his professional career. Lewis was initially assigned to the Celtics G League affiliate, but never actually played a game, and he was waived in early November. Prior to that, he had a 3-year player in college. He started his career at UMass. He then transferred to St. John's, where he played for Rick Pitino for 2 seasons. Averaged 18 points per game, 7 rebounds, shot 44% from the field, about 34% from the three-point range. He'll come to LSU as one of the most instant impact players in this transfer portal cycle. Now, there is an eligibility process he'll have to go through in order to play for the Tigers this season. Lawsuits will need to be filed, and eligibility status will need to be granted by a judge before this addition can become official. But Landrum, once again, it's the whole problem that we've been talking about, whether it was Charles Bediako, whether it was the player at Baylor that kind of got everything going. You got these G League guys and these players that sign these two-way contracts. They see a pathway, and you get in front of the right judge, you could play.
1: Yeah, and it's something that the NCAA, and I guess if it's not your guy and you're not trying to utilize the system, if you're a coach, you don't like it, but whether it's one of those guys and then it gets into the Eastern European and those leagues over there, and I realize that they are not, in some cases, equivalent to a pro league here, but there's only so many levels. When you've got a guy that's playing for his national team, I would expect that guy is probably pretty good. A guy that has been playing maybe since they were 18, in some cases overseas 16, in competitive professional basketball, I thought it would be more of a point of contention, and maybe we'll get that in the offseason before the next season, but we heard so much about it. And I understand the argument for whatever Nate Oates was saying about Bediako and why some of these guys, if they've started overseas, why is it different there? But they got to get this figured out. This is going nowhere. And why would you not try to utilize the system if you're Will Wade?
0: Oh, no. I mean, it's the same thing that was said, what was going on with Nate Oates and Charles Bediako.
1: Right.
0: I mean, until the system is changed, you're going to continue to get these lawsuit after lawsuit. I just want to, you know, I'm very curious. I mean, the SEC and Greg Sankey came out strongly against Bediako. I would assume that Greg Sankey will be asked a question in depth.

0: Houston, and hopefully he'll give the same type of strong answer he did, like he said it on in an affidavit.
1: Take me back to the new eligibility clock. Now, does that pertain to the European player?
0: I believe so. I mean, it would be that the clock would start whenever they graduated high school, or I guess the equivalent of whatever that would be overseas. I haven't seen anything that would indicate that it would be any different. So you got that situation going on with R.J. Lewis, and they've also signed a 26-year-old Israeli EuroLeague star, Yam Madar. He is reportedly going to make between $4 and $5 million to play for Will Wade. 26 years old. You just heard Sean Fox say that the average age of the LSU basketball this team this year, what, 22, 23 years old? Now, Auburn's was 2 years ago, Final Four team, right?
1: Yeah.
0: They were, how old were they?
1: They were relatively old, right?
0: Like, I mean, what, 23?
1: Yeah. Average age, somewhere there.
0: 24?
1: Yeah, because you had bacon lasagna.
0: Yeah,
1: he was the offset.
0: He was 30.
1: But, yeah, that was a veteran team that was at 23, average, somewhere around there.
0: Yeah. Maybe not the oldest in college basketball, but definitely they trended towards that of being a little bit older than everybody else.
1: Stephen Pearl and the Auburn Tigers, they just got Montas, the kid from Lithuania. So I'm reading in his bio. This kid, when he was 16 years old, debuted and scored his first points in the premier Lithuanian basketball league as a member of his hometown team. So a lot of these coaches utilizing overseas, I just wonder, and that's why I asked the question, because it seems like that time clock would effectively address this issue.
0: Yeah.
1: But if it's not applicable to the European player, then I feel like we've missed it. I don't know.
0: Yeah. Well, Abide Roofing is ready to assist you with a free, no-obligation roof inspection. 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
1: I was trying to look up. There were some requests wondering where Chad Baker Mazzara was, and I'm seeing that he was chosen first overall in the 2026 Baloncesto Superior Nacional draft by the Carolina de Gigantics. I don't know. Gigantes de Carolina. But number one overall in the basketball league there. Baloncesto Superior Nacional. So if you want to find him, you could probably find it on the same channel when you find Live Golf. So go and search for it. 205-834-9450. The text line is open. We always appreciate those texts.
0: We will continue on. We are live here at Social Taco. A little bit of a rally going on at the bottom of the fifth inning. Rebels have the bases loaded. They're down 7-3, one run across, as the Rebels trying to overcome this big deficit against the 16-seed Missouri Tigers. We'll keep you updated from there. Top of the hour, we will talk some Auburn baseball. Jason Caldwell, he will be on the program, give us a preview of the tournament as the Tigers come in as the fifth seed here in the tournament. And Hoover, we'll talk to him coming up at the top of the hour, and also Dimitri Ravenos at 1. So plenty more to talk about here on Three Man Front.
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5: For today.
1: Eleven 34, three-man front. We're live in the terrace, the Taco Terrace. Mary is here, and that means we're still friends after her appearance in the Curiosity Crate yesterday. So she's still talking to us, Pat. That's good news. What is not good news, if you're a Missouri baseball fan and you are going ahead and telling the hotel where you're staying that it's good, you're going to go ahead and you're going to book another night. Hopefully you will anyways. You were leading 7-2 over Ole Miss in the opening game of the SEC baseball tournament in Hoover. It is now 7-6. Is Ole Miss is still batting, and where are we, Pat? That would be the fifth inning, bottom of the fifth inning.
0: Bottom of the fifth, 7-6. Ole Miss got runners at second and third, two outs. So a double to right center with the bases loaded has now made it a one-run game.
1: That's really big. So we'll keep you updated on that. Of course, Auburn in action tomorrow. Alabama gets started on Thursday, and I know a lot of folks making their plans to go out and see, not if not both, their respective teams. So everyone who is listening to us that is a fan of another school outside, and you typically don't get to hear us, welcome to Birmingham, welcome to Hoover, and we certainly hope you enjoy your time here.
0: Absolutely. 7-6 Mizzou with the lead. We'll talk to Jason Caldwell, outstanding writer for Auburn Undercover. But this time of the year, he's the color analyst for Auburn baseball on the Auburn broadcast.
1: I really enjoy Jason. In his call of baseball, I told him that on the show last year. He doesn't get to do a ton of games, but very baseball knowledgeable, and he will be able to fill us in with that and any of the other missing points. Of course, he follows recruiting as well, and Auburn got a big recruit yesterday, maybe their most high-profile Pat offensive lineman that they've had, I said, since Sean Coleman, but it's been quite some time.
0: It is, and I was on Paul Feinbaum's show yesterday, and I brought that up, him going head-to-head with the likes of Notre Dame and Penn State. I mean, we're not talking about, you know, going up against Georgia or Alabama. We're talking about this is more of a national type of deal for Golish to be able to go get one of the best offensive tackles in all of high school football. So good for Auburn and Alex Golish. It has been made official. Molly, how would you classify Nashville? Would you call it your hometown? You live there, you graduated high school, but you also live in Huntsville. Like, what
5: I
0: would
5: consider
0: you...
5: it one of my hometowns, because okay. I've spent a significant part of my life there.
0: Okay. Well, it has just made official moments ago. The National Football League announces that the Super Bowl is coming to Nashville 2030.
1: Yes.
0: So Nashville will now be a Super Bowl city at the brand new Nissan Stadium.
1: Did you see where they've got a theme park that Nate Bargatze?
0: Is that real? Is that really going to happen?
1: I think it is. It's a $350 million project. And I guess that would replace what we had with Opryland, with that theme park there.
0: Well, I think, if I'm not mistaken, I think where the Opryland used to be, I think there's already something. Is that where the Gaylord Hotel is?
1: Yeah, I don't know where the site's going to be, but I did see them. He was promoting his movie that's going to be coming out, but also I saw Nate Land, and I thought, well, that's weird. Surely he's not that big. But, yeah, apparently he is.
0: Roger Goodell, in announcing that Nashville will be home to the Super Bowl, it says the 2019 NFL draft in Nashville was one of the greatest fan events in our history. Super Bowl at the new stadium is the next step in this remarkable football journey. That was NFL Commissioner Roger Goodell making the announcement that Nashville, Tennessee will host the Super Bowl in 2030.
5: I don't know how much you guys have seen about the new stadium, but have you seen how none of the seats are going to be, quote, nosebleeds?
0: That's awesome.
5: I think it's like a 38 or 30-something percent. Like, they're going to be closer to the field, all the viewers or all the seats, because that's, like, been one of their big things is, like, oh, we don't have nosebleeds in the new stadium. Like, everyone gets a great view, which I'm curious to see when it's built, how that's going to look. Also, I think it's going to have the largest, I could be wrong, maybe the largest bar in the world, something like that.
0: Oh, wow.
5: Like, rooftop bar. I remember seeing that the other day. It was the largest something at this stadium.
0: Well, it'll be very interesting if, and I know Atlanta is very near and dear to the SEC's heart, but if the SEC championship game continues, would Nashville ever throw their hat in the ring to host the SEC championship game?
1: I would think that would be potential. And then Atlanta, in turn, do they say, we want the basketball tournament? They just alternate, maybe?
5: Okay, possibly. It's going to be the largest rooftop bar in the country at the stadium.
1: Okay. But you said no nosebleed seats. I'm trying to think. Protective Stadium, there's not no nosebleeds there. I mean, from all the renderings that I've seen, there's going to be expanded concourses. You're going to have that retail and kind of what a lot of these ballparks are going to. But that's great news for the city of Nashville. And really good news that the Titans are going to have a fun place and a cool place to play. Hopefully they'll get better and start winning more football games, right?
0: Absolutely. Also wanted to congratulations to UAB baseball coach Casey Dunn. He was named the American Conference Coach of the Year.
1: Well deserved.
0: Absolutely.
1: Good job, Casey.
0: That was fantastic. And you're sitting there looking at two members, John Paul Head, the former quarterback of Vestavia Hills, who's done a really nice job in the outfield for UAB. He was named first team. Also, Max Price, he was named first team utility man. Also had some players that made the second team. Also, the all-freshman team had three Blazers on the team. And unfortunately, I'm not trying to be a naysayer here, but these three individuals that made the all-freshman team from UAB, you would love to see them play at UAB for a number of years, but we just know how this usually works.
1: Yeah, especially in baseball. You got to get creative. Even at the Power 4 level, you got to get creative. But, yeah, hopefully. But from what Casey's been able to do and continuing to be more than relevant, especially in a good baseball conference like the American, has been nothing short of impressive. So, well-deserved.
0: Yeah, and it's
1: Casey's
0: also
1: a heck of a coach.
0: Oh, he is, absolutely. And it's also cool because, and I know many of you may not follow a lot of college baseball or maybe get deep into the weeds with rosters, but one of the UAB Blazers that made the all-freshman team is Austin Pierzynski. And if that last name sounds familiar, his father is AJ Pierzynski, who is on Fox Television. You can see him all over doing podcasts for Major League Baseball. He was a Cardinal. He was a longtime Chicago White Sox, but he was kind of wrapping up his career as a Cardinal. But, yeah, his son made the all-freshman team for the American Conference. So that's
1: wonderful.
0: Pretty cool.
1: That is really cool. Don't let the AC drift right out of your house. 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
0: We are live at Social Taco. Coming up at the top of the hour, we'll talk some Auburn baseball with Jason Caldwell. And now we've just had our fifth home run hit in Hoover as Mizzou now takes an 8-6 lead against the Ole Miss Rebels.
1: That is crazy.
0: It is a crazy day out at Hoover. Maybe this is a harbinger of things to come. It should be a very exciting SEC baseball tournament over the next few days.
1: I'm not speaking for anybody, but I know the amount of runs, the time it's taking to play these games, there might be a few people who are going, this isn't going to continue.
0: Yeah, right? I mean, we're in the top of the sixth inning. We've had 14 runs scored and five home runs hit. Yikes. It's flying out of there today. Goodness.
1: There's something to be said for a pitcher's duel. When you're umpiring, when you're calling games, when you're spectating.
0: At least this crew gets it out of the way and they get the rest of
1: the
0: day.
1: That's right. Rest go hang out in Tom Hart's suite.
0: But, unfortunately, if you're the grounds crew at the Hoover Met, you're like going, oh, my goodness. Yeah. This is going to be one of those nights.
1: This is what we sign up for, boys.
0: Pray for no rain tonight on top of these long games.
1: I was thinking about that last night. It was that heavy rain that I was getting at my house. Was it sitting over the Hoover Met? Place looks gorgeous.
0: It looked fantastic yesterday. You just cannot say enough what they continue to do incrementally, the improvements. You know, they did the parking lot a couple years ago and just the chair back seating. Remember the outfield little pavilion that they have set up out in right field? Very cool. So we will keep you updated on a very lively and entertaining game at the Hoover Met. Jason Caldwell, Auburn Undercover, will join us at 12 noon. Dimitri Ravenos at 1. This is three-man front on Jock.
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11: It's before they're gone.
0: It is 11:49. Welcome back. We're live at Social Taco here on Jocks. Come on by and see us. We've got room here on the Taco Terrace. Meanwhile, at the Hoover Met, Mizzou, they lead Ole Miss 8-6. Top of the sixth inning, two outs. Mizzou is the visiting team as they're the 16 seed in the tournament. Ole Miss the 9 seed. Coming up at the top of the hour, we will talk to Jason Caldwell from Auburn Undercover. Get a preview of the Auburn Tigers as they come to Hoover. They will play tomorrow. Meanwhile, Alabama will make its way to the Hoover Met on Thursday.
1: Text line is open, 205-834-9450. We take you there now. Robert is texting in the show. Robert says, I don't like the idea of single elimination in the SEC baseball tournament. It does not get teams ready for the NCAA tournament, which is double elimination. Last year, the SEC struggled in opening round despite winning LSU winning the national title. The SEC went to single game conference tournament. I actually like it. I like it because it will save some of your pitching potentially for next week when it all matters. And at this point, Robert, with all due respect, they've played 50-something, 60-something games. You tell me who is winning the SEC baseball tournament championship and you go year by year, I would not be able to tell you.
0: Yeah.
1: Just almost like the basketball championship, tournament championship, has has become for me. Just hard to keep up.
0: D1 baseball this morning, they had 12 of the 16 schools of the SEC in the NCAA tournament. Seven of the 12 regional sites are going to be hosted by SEC schools, including Alabama and the Tuscaloosa regional. They've got Bama, Jacksonville State, Arizona State, and Long Island. Meanwhile, the Auburn regional, it will be Auburn, Wake Forest, Louisiana, and North Florida. That would be in the Auburn regional. I tell you what, Jacksonville State's got a very good baseball team as they knocked off Auburn, what, a week and a half ago?
1: They beat them twice this season.
0: And they would be in Tuscaloosa. You know, this Alabama baseball team, they've done it with pitching because they're 15th in the SEC in hitting. Not one of your better offensive teams, so you got to get good pitching. Meanwhile, Auburn's got a little bit of both. I mean, Auburn has got the fourth best batting average in the SEC and the number one ERA in the SEC. So they do it both ways.
1: You think both teams at least super regional worthy. And then at that point, everybody's really, really good and anything can happen. More text rolling in. 205-834-9450. Michael asked, do you think a Louisiana judge is going to go against that kid to play basketball for LSU next year?
0: No.
1: Let's see. Another question on Chad Baker Mazzara. He is in the Baloncesto National Premier League. So I'm guessing he's somewhere in Spain, but can't tell you. You can go and find that maybe somewhere. Let's see. This one reads, serious question, why is NIL talked about so much in a negative light, but nobody really asks about the massive influx of sports betting / gambling being promoted on official channels / stations? No, you're right. But it does make the world go round when it comes to budgets and quarterly budgets and hitting numbers. And that's a sacrifice. Have you seen it from ESPN, how they look at it? I used to read a liner. So I do work for the NCAA every year. And there are certain liners and reads that I'm responsible for. And what was most telling, it was probably 2 or 3 years ago when they used to have one that I would read, Pat, and it was a don'tbetonit.org. Used to read that a lot. That announcement has gone away. But maybe it should come back for some of the Brendan Sorsbys of the world that find themselves in a whole heap of trouble right now. Maybe not legally, but eligibility-wise, and potentially how this is going to impact him financially.
0: Now, individual schools, they accept alcohol advertising. Where states it is legal, whether it's DraftKings or FanDuel, somebody like that, or an Underdog Fantasy or Prize Picks, where it's legal, they might have sponsorship with teams. But officially, the NCAA, they have not embraced any of that.
1: No.
0: Whether it's fantasy games or official gambling, they have not. As a matter of fact, with this expansion of the NCAA men's basketball tournament, they are now going to take certain advertising from alcohol and liquor companies. That will be the first time that that's ever been done.
1: Jake chiming in, he says, let me make sure I have this right. Bediako bad. What LSU doing? Good. Yeah. I don't think we said that.
0: Well, listen, we said what we did a second ago in regards to that we don't think an Louisiana judge would go against these Will Wade players. But you had a judge in Knoxville, Tennessee go against Joey Aguilar, and you did have a judge in Tuscaloosa, Alabama go against Charles Bediako.
1: And you did have a judge in Durham, North Carolina, right? Was that the Mensa?
0: The Mensa, yeah. But you did have a judge in Small County, Mississippi.
1: And a judge, you call him a saint.
0: Who gave Trinidad Chambliss a lifeline and a $6 million contract at Ole Miss. Yes, you heard me right, folks. $6 million is what he's getting paid.
1: Pittsboro, Mississippi.
0: $6 million to play quarterback at Ole Miss on the day of Archie Manning's birthday today. 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
21: You know, I watched a video the other day about kids getting landlines at home. We haven't had a landline in my house in I can't even tell you how long. But seeing these parents about my age being teleported back to their own childhoods, a simpler time before screens, was really powerful. And as for the kids, they sat and had conversations with their grandparents without multitasking or being distracted by a screen. I thought this was a great way to have kids stay in touch with family members and friends without getting sucked into the smartphone era too young. Of course, you need other people close by to hop on board as well if this is something that's going to work. Perhaps most important, I realized, these relics can be a great conversation starter with your children. You can talk about what it really means to be connected in this day and age. Things have changed a lot. I'm Dr. Sanjay Gupta, helping you live a better life.
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10: There's something I'd like to talk to you about today, something that's been circulating on the internet that's become a real problem. 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Now, a couple things you should keep in mind. If something sounds too good to be true, it probably is. 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I promise you this, if I discover something incredible that you need to know about, I'm going to talk about it somewhere that you can easily find, not on some shady social media site. 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
1: The series explores the transformative journeys of athletes, artists,

0: Jamie Pollard is usually good for a soundbite.
1: That he is.
0: And he's been losing coaches in Ames left and right for years. Mm-hmm. One of the first being, I think, Gene Chizik. I think that was under Jamie Pollard's watch.
1: I'm telling you, I mean, when you hear comments like that, you just I just don't know where these guys think this. I mean, it's bad enough where you ask the question, where is this money coming from anyway, from an SEC and Big 12 perspective? Excuse me, not Big 12, Big 10. But then when you got these offshoot leagues like the ACC and the Big 12, do you honestly believe you could survive without the Big 10 and the SEC? And that is such a fraudulent claim. I mean, it's asinine. There's no way. I mean, we've talked for years. The only way that those leagues could survive if they're part of the Power Four leagues that split away, not just because you're getting your you-know-what hurt because the SEC and the Big Ten. Keep in mind, the Big 12 and the ACC, they ceded power to the two conferences, right?
0: Mm-hmm.
1: They were concerned that they were going to break away. So that's why they told Tony Petitti and Greg Sankey, we're giving you all the power to decide what is best for the rest of us because we don't have a leg to stand on. It's up to y'all. So now when you get a rogue athletics director from a Big 12 school ranting and raving and telling the Big Ten and the SEC, just better be careful what you wish for.
0: Yeah, do you think anybody's gotten into Jamie Pollard's ear and said, hey, Jamie, I don't know if you've done the numbers, that probably doesn't need to happen?
1: Well, listen, I think a lot of people would applaud Jamie and say, hey, I'm glad you stood up to the SEC and Big Ten, because all this, you know, kicking the can down the road bull crap that we go down every year about the college football playoff expansion, all this kind of stuff. He said publicly what people say privately. But I definitely think there will be people that go, hey, listen, Jamie, just FYI.
0: But all of this is the reason why it's more games, number one. But this is why I vote for 24, because I believe we're going to get to 24 anyways. So why are we going to stop at 16, or why are we going to continue this madness? So I don't have to hear these kind of back and forth. And I know it's entertaining to a point, but it also, and we've kind of grown nauseous to it. Figure it out and let's move on. But just the chasing of the tail, it seems like we're doing with some of these decisions that need to be made. And it comes from money. And no, it's not the money is not the root of all evil. The love of money.
1: But I would love to see Jamie Pollard sit down, and I think Jamie Pollard's done an excellent job as the AD at Iowa State for what he's had to deal with. But I would really love to sit down with him and say, okay, show me how the Iowa States of the world can survive without the 34 schools that comprise the SEC and the Big Ten. Can you please show me that? Show me how that works out on your spreadsheet. Because he can't.
0: No.
1: There's no way, because guess what's going to happen? He is going to ultimately have to start cutting women's tennis and women's soccer and, you know, corn knobbing or whatever they do in Iowa.
0: Corn knobbing?
1: Yeah, is there a corn knobbing team?
0: My boy quit football just to concentrate on corn knobbing.
1: He's corn knobbing. He's All-State corn knobbing.
0: Well, you say something like this because you know it's going to get reaction, and obviously it's not going to happen. You're talking about things that are never going to happen. But, yeah, I'm sure he's getting a lot of slaps on the back and people texting his phone today going, yeah, we're going to stand up to him, Jamie.
1: I mean, listen, I promise you that the SEC and the Big Ten will find plenty of people that would – love to take their money to come play a non-conference game. Are you kidding me?
0: Yeah.
1: Do you think anybody in the new Pac-12 would love to come to Tuscaloosa or come to Ann Arbor, Michigan?
0: What was their shortfall? Financial shortfall, Pat?
1: $17 million less than it was the year before.
0: Yeah. So, yes, they would love. Can we play a doubleheader?
1: So, all of a sudden, those 34 schools, well, actually, Jamie said there was only going to be 20 schools, right? There's actually 34, so then you can, again, add in all these other teams from these other, whether it's the Mountain West or the Pac-12.
0: Early kick in T-Town, late kick on the Plains. Let's do a doubleheader. Yes, we'll take all the money.
1: You know, I know I'm going to surprise you with this next statement, Landrum.
0: You're not going to surprise me.
1: But we have just had our 3, 4, 5th, 6th home run.

0: at the Hoover Mets.
1: Oh, and a guy just got plunked. Charged the mound.
0: After a home run, too.
1: We need more chaos in the SEC.
0: We are now tied in the bottom of the seventh inning, 8-8, as Federico has just homered for the Ole Miss Rebels. And with that, the sixth home run at the Hoover Metropolitan Stadium.
1: Is that the Federico? Is that the linebacker that they got from Clemson? It's Ferrelli, right?
0: Yes. That's who it is.
1: There's no Max Scherzer in the bullpen for Missouri.
0: No. Not at all.
1: Those umpires, that's a hot sun today. Those umps right now just looking around like, golly, we were really out here getting ready 4 hours ago.
0: Just think the way it was a week ago here.
1: Yeah.
0: I mean, seriously, like it was in the 60s.
1: Pleasant, nice.
0: 60s, no humidity.
1: Yeah.
0: And now the SEC baseball tournament starts in Hoover.
1: Oh, they're going to have the cool zone with a spraying mist out there now. They'll be selling a lot of refreshments.
0: Yeah, they sure will. We will continue on. We are live here at Social Taco. You can come on by and see us. We'll be here until 2 o'clock. When we come back, we're going to do some Pat Ponders. We're going to do it a little bit earlier than normal, so keep it tuned right here on Jocks.
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4: There's something I'd like to talk to you about today, something that's been circulating on the internet that's become a real problem. Deep fake videos of me endorsing products that I've never even heard of and I have no relationship with whatsoever. Let me tell you clearly, these videos are scams. They are designed to take your money. Now, a couple things you should keep in mind. If something sounds too good to be true, it probably is. When you look at these videos, if they don't seem natural, if there's something off about them, the audio or the video, it's probably AI generated. And if you come across something that does pique your interest, see if you can find evidence of it from other sources. I promise you this, if I discover something incredible that you need to know about, I'm going to talk about it somewhere that you can easily find, not on some shady social media site. I'm Dr. Sanjay Gupta, helping you live a better life.
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0: We will continue to keep an eye on what's going on at the Hoover Met as the SEC baseball tournament, game one, day one, got underway. We are now over the three-hour mark for game number one, and we're in the bottom of the seventh, tied 8-8. So there have been 16 runs, 18 hits, 6 home runs in game number one between Missouri and Ole Miss.
1: What does that pitching look like right now? I guess it doesn't matter if you're Missouri. You might not have rolled into Hoover with a whole lot of pitching anyways. Maybe it changes things for Bianchi.
0: Maybe so. Let's do some Pat Ponders. Damian's going to join Molly in studio. This is Pat Ponders.
2: I want to know what you're thinking. Tell me what's on your mind.
3: It's time for Pat Ponders.
0: As we get things started, question number one. The Music City today officially became a Super Bowl city. NFL owners will be in Nashville very, very soon as they'll take a look at the footprint of the brand new stadium, the new Nissan Stadium, as Super Bowl planning will begin for 2030. Now, as this has officially now taken place, the question is, do you believe Nashville has now leapfrogged New Orleans as the premier southern destination for future Super Bowls?
1: Ooh. Ooh. I'll say yes, just because there might be that, and please understand where I'm coming from, not you or Molly, but I think there are some people that don't want to have any part of New Orleans, that they've had all the fun that they want to have in New Orleans, and they're at the stage in their life that they don't want to go. I don't feel like there's those same feelings for the majority in Nashville. And I think Nashville, it's new. It'll be something new, something different. So I would say, yeah, Nashville's probably done a little bit of a leapfrog here.
4: I still think New Orleans. Especially kind of like in the month of February, it can still be kind of cold up there in Nashville. But as far as like New Orleans, the weather's kind of, you know, outside of the, you know, occasional hurricane here and there. But by that time, it's still pretty temperate. And, I mean, Bourbon Street is still going to be Bourbon Street. Canal is still going to be Canal. Like, there's a little bit more to do. I understand what Landrum's talking about as far as like they kind of getting their fix. But I still think a lot of people would still want to go down to New Orleans if given the chance.
1: This is coming from the gentleman who got a rose from a young lady in Wisconsin there on Broadway in Nashville. I witnessed it before he met the
4: Well, imagine how I was handing those beads out when I'm in New Orleans.
5: Oh, no.
1: Oh, no, Damien. Oh, Damien.
4: You got to do what you got to do, bro.
1: No, you gave in.
0: See, how about you, Molly?
5: I was going to say Nashville has leapfrogged just because I think, like, I mean, I kind of see it this way, and I think a lot of other people do. Nashville, and I know Nashville's been around forever. That's not what I'm trying to say. But in terms of, like, the stadium and even how much it's changed since I live there, Nashville to me is kind of like the shiny new toy. Like, you're getting this new insane stadium. Like, Broadway looks completely different. They're doing a lot around the city to really, like, change the infrastructure of it to host these types of events. And that was even the plan when I was in high school. So I think it has. I mean, they did it for a reason because they wanted to host the Super Bowl. But I think moving forward, we're going to see a lot more come to Nashville.
0: So you got L.A. this year, Atlanta the year after, then Las Vegas, and then Nashville. So NFL owners made it official this morning. Question number two. Someone last week paid more than $9 million on eBay to have lunch with basketball player Steph Curry and legendary investor Warren Buffett. The money will go to Steph Curry's charity for kids. Buffett also promised to match the winning bid, so a San Francisco charity for the homeless will also benefit. Now, the anonymous winner will have a private lunch with Buffett and Curry in the 95-year-old investor's hometown of Omaha, Nebraska, next month. So the question is, if you had $9 million to spend on any two people to have lunch with, who would it be, and what would be on the menu?
1: I go back to last week, as long as I got a translator. Me, President Trump, and President Xi. I want a translator. And I want to hear all of those conversations that they were having.
0: You would pay $9 million to have lunch with Trump and Xi. What would be on the menu?
1: Well, you start with McDonald's, right?
0: Okay.
1: But no, I'm gonna go with maybe we'll go some Wagyu beef. I know that doesn't necessarily come from China, but Wagyu, that's really good beef. We'll go with a twice-baked potato. We'll go with some steamed asparagus. Maybe a baguette. Some table bread.
0: Okay.
4: Okay.
0: All right. Sounds good. How about you, D?
1: And a McFlurry.
4: If the machine's working.
1: Yeah, if
4: the machine's working. Mine would be LeBron James and Michael Jordan. Let them have the GOAT debate with me in between and me being the judge. We'd keep it casual. We'd just have some... Let's have some hot dogs and some cold brews.
0: Okay.
4: And just kick it.
0: All right. Sounds good. How about you, Molly? $9 million.
5: I'm picking Beyonce and Taylor Swift.
4: Oh, boy.
0: Okay. And what's on the menu?
5: Oh, maybe some... I like steak and maybe some potatoes. Okay. And then for dessert, confetti cake.
0: Oh, okay.
1: I was going to say Travis and Jay-Z.
0: Oh, okay.
1: No, that's a good one.
0: Question number three. According to Sportico, sports trading cards remain the most collected item among sports fans, with platforms like eBay helping fuel a market dominated by baseball and basketball. Outside of trading cards, which of the following type of sports collectibles would you most value in your personal collection? Would it be ticket stubs, autographs, or game-used equipment? Which one of the three of those that I just gave you would mean the most to you in your personal collection?
1: It's going to be game-used equipment for me because I've got that football I told you that Bobby Skelton, a former NFL referee, got for me through a friendship that he had with my dad. And I still look at the thud on that football that was used for an extra point in that Raiders and Broncos game. So, yeah, I think anything game-used, and I always go into that shop at Truist that's got the game-used memorabilia, which is really cool. I haven't pulled the trigger on anything, but wife tells me maybe one item this summer. So
0: nice.
4: Yeah, I still think I think it'd be game-used equipment. Just any time that, like, any of your favorite athletes or even just a professional, you know, you feel connected to it. Like, it's a little bit more of a connection. Not to say an autograph doesn't. But something that they've worn or used or, you know, had, you know, something with sentimental value.
0: Like a jock strap.
1: Maybe. Mariota jock strap. That's where you're going here.
4: No.
1: Just go with it.
4: He played in 2015. I don't think he'd be wearing jock straps anymore. But, you know, if he had an armband or something, he'd probably rock that.
1: What are you talking about? That's when you really need a jock strap.
4: No, he had padded girdles, brother.
1: Well, I'm saying gravity is a thing.
5: Okay, I would also say the game-used equipment, whatever that would be. I mean, ticket stub would be cool, and autographs would be cool. My only fear with autograph, though, is that I feel like it would have to be legit. I feel like a lot of times those could be, like, you might could forge that. Not saying that I would get that, but I feel like there's probably people out there that have done that before.
1: Yes.
0: Okay.
1: When did they start putting underwiring in a jockstrap?
0: All right. The final question today comes courtesy of BB, who is in absentia. She is not here today. Hope you're feeling better, BB. Get well soon.
1: I told you. Easy on the big words.
0: Absentia?
1: Yes.
0: Sorry. I'll tell you what it means during the break.
1: Thank you.
0: This is from BB. BB writes the following. The Finnish Air Force has reportedly disciplined reserve officer cadets after a training flight produced some very questionable artwork on flight radar over Finland. Finnish radar showed at least four clearly identifiable male sexual organs in the sky above Finland. Observers admitted the formation flying was technically impressive, though some critiques of the proportions quickly followed.
1: Oh boy.
0: Apparently, this isn't the first time cadets have gotten creative in the skies. It's just the first time that flight radar caught it. Should future training include more harmless shape competitions? And if so, what should they attempt next?
1: Oh, that's good. I like this. Wouldn't recommend it maybe for training. You saw what happened with the air show just this past weekend. Thank God everybody's okay. But no, the finish. But back to this, yes, they should continue this. I think there should be competitions. This should be like Top Gun over there, but they give an award for whoever creates the what would you call it? Airstream, Jetstream. Is that what they're putting out to make these shapes, these objects?
0: Designs, yeah,
1: yeah. But if you've ever seen the Special Forces, the Finnish Special Forces, and their mountain patrols and how they do it, woo, it's really impressive. There's not a lot of them, but they're good.
4: This one's a little close to the vest, man. No, we need. I am not here for the foolishness. We need to make sure they are on top of everything they need to do. If jet fuel is through the roof nowadays, you need to go out there and do what you need to do. Handle your business. Play around later on. We can draw it when you get back to the hangar. No, when you're up there in that aircraft, you need to take it serious. We ain't got time for all this. Unless it is a designed, specific thing that you are going out there and performing for a show. No, we ain't got time to play around.
0: Man, you are such a whipped already. Such a suck up.
1: It's like you're marrying a Black Hawk helicopter pilot.
4: Yeah, she's trained to kill, so I ain't going to play
5: Damian,
4: around.
5: See, Damian, I respect that answer.
4: I appreciate it.
5: I do.
4: I appreciate
0: Man,
4: it.
0: Man, what a suck up.
1: Yep.
0: It is now officially happening.
1: You pulled the wool over Molly's eyes like you did your dearly beloveds.
0: 12:43. Mark this tape. Tuesday, the 19th of May.
1: He said jet fuel.
4: Man, we ain't got time to be playing.
1: Jet fuel.
0: Whatever.
5: It is expensive.
4: It is expensive.
1: It is expensive. Do they get theirs from Hormuth? Is that where theirs comes from?
4: We got some locally.
1: Yeah, we got a
4: few spots.
1: I'm going to have to charge a little bit of freight. Get over there.
0: All right, Molly, what do you think? Should they continue with this questionable designs in the sky? And if so, what should they do next?
5: I mean, as long as they're getting their stuff done, then a little fun doesn't hurt anybody. And I'm going to say a star.
0: A star. Okay.
5: A star in the sky.
0: And by the way, I know I get accused of a lot of stuff, and BB is probably the only other person that would realize this. If you realized how much I had to clean that up.
4: I can imagine so.
1: Yes. You imagine you're one of those pilots.
4: Well, I mean, like somebody just drew a prostate or something.
1: You get out of your jet, one of your buddies tells you, hey, you spelled that wrong.
0: Well, apparently it was the, I'm just going to use this form of, it was the, apparently the designs were the entire package.
4: Wow, the detail.
0: And that's where people were criticizing the designs because it was not, the proportions were off.
1: Oh. Hmm. Well, there's stuff to work on.
4: Length and girth.
1: You got to work. That's why we do these drills over and over and over and over again, right?
0: To make sure the proportions are just right.
1: A little tighter on your circle there. I was just trying to think of a call sign for a Finnish pilot. Sven, a little tighter on your circles.
4: Must be cold up there.
1: Sven, did you miss something? Go dot the I. There you go.
0: All right, that's today's Pat Ponders with a special question from BB. When we return, we will give you an update from Hoover. It is still going on in Game 1 between Mizzou, I was about to say Finland, and Ole Miss. You know, the Finnish and Ole Miss, very similar.
1: Very.
0: Very much so.
1: Similar and colors.
0: We'll also talk to Dimitri Ravenos at the top of the hour. This is Three Man Front on Jocks.
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15: You know, I watched a video the other day about kids getting landlines at home. We haven't had a landline in my house in I can't even tell you how long, but seeing these parents about my age being teleported back to their own childhoods, a simpler time before screens, was really powerful. And as for the kids, they sat and had conversations with their grandparents without multitasking or being distracted by a screen. I thought this was a great way to have kids stay in touch with family members and friends without getting sucked into the smartphone era too young. Of course, you need other people close by to hop on board as well if this is something that's going to work. Perhaps most important, I realized, these relics can be a great conversation starter with your children. You can talk about what it really means to be connected in this day and age. Things have changed a lot. I'm Dr. Sanjay Gupta, helping you live a better life.
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0: Three-man front, we continue live from Social Taco. They're still live from Hoover right now. It is game one, the SEC baseball tournament, Missouri and Ole Miss. 9:30 was the start time. We are now approaching 1 o'clock, 9-8. Missouri has broken the tie with another home run. Is that the seventh home run?
1: It was just a single.
0: It was just a single. Mm-hmm. All right, so we've already had six home runs that have been hit, but right now Missouri on top of Ole Miss, 9-8. Missouri the 16 seed, Ole Miss the 9 seed.
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0: Text line is open, 205-834-9450. Some of this goes back to Pat Ponders, which we just heard. By the way, you can find that each and every day, jocksfm.com, the three-man front podcast. Going back to the Finnish pilots, military pilots, I guess, training exercises and drawing different shapes, things in the sky. Great call sign for one of those fighter pilots. One of our listeners says package. That's good. Going back to the dinner with two folks, the Warren Buffett,
1: Steph Curry
0: story. Mm-hmm. Colin says, I'd have dinner with Peyton and Cooper Manning at the restaurant of their choice in New Orleans. A meal starting with gumbo and oysters, entrees of various Cajun fare, a table side bananas Foster, hurricanes, and Cabernet for drinks. Colin's from Pell City. Love it. Love the detail. Conrad Van Chaos. Why would the 15 and 16 seed not be who is in the play-in game? SEC tournament. I don't know. Just the fact that we have all 16 teams here is pretty impressive. Missouri has added another run. Maybe I spoke too soon. 10-8 is a lead Ole Miss. Going back to the comparison of New Orleans versus Nashville, has Nashville maybe jumped New Orleans a little bit when it comes to sporting events and destination for football fans in this part of the country? This one reads, New Orleans is fun when you're numb, but overall the place smells like urine. The food might be good, but the overall atmosphere for anybody in their right mind is negative. Some of what I was alluding to. Remind Jamie Pollard, the athletic director at Iowa State, the Chihuahua is the loudest dog in the pound. Robert says the SEC tournament field needs to be cut to 10 or 12 teams and then go back to double elimination. Robert is really, really politicking to go back to double elimination.
1: You know, it will be interesting to see moving forward if there is a change with this tournament, because I think it was important the first couple of years to try to make sure that there was representation with everybody involved. You know, making sure that Texas and Oklahoma, not saying that they would have fallen off to where they would not have been one of the teams involved, but I think that was the main reason to get everybody underneath one umbrella here in Hoover. So, but now that it's been done for 2 years, maybe they'll look at it. Maybe they'll make a decision not to. But, see, Missouri is proving the point. Mizzou has shown up, and Mizzou has got nothing to play for except a potential automatic bid if they were to win the tournament, which they're not going to. But the last place team in the league is right now beating the ninth seed 10-8 in the eighth inning.
0: Someone has sent us in a mock-up of an Alabama white helmet, bringing that back.
1: You know, Conrad will be back with us tomorrow, but I have seen so many things on social media. By the way, I'm not saying that these are true, but it has definitely been something of a lot of conversation. It might just be because we're in May and we're about to hit the desert when it comes to college football conversation. But my goodness gracious, I've seen so many people talk about the potential of a white helmet. And that stems from a supposed picture, Landrum, that was taken in the Alabama equipment room of someone holding up a white helmet with a bumper that says Crimson Tide on the back of the helmet. which would indicate that that would be a white helmet. We've discussed before, mid-80s is when Alabama did away with the white helmets. They used to...
0: We've seen the white helmet. Me and you.
1: Yeah.
0: We've seen Bama wearing white shoes.
1: They used to wear black cleats, and they went to white. So, not sure if they'll bring it back, but that's where the rumors online started about the Alabama white helmet, because somebody had taken a picture of someone holding a helmet, supposedly in the Alabama football equipment room.
0: Bill from Madison chimed in with his celebrity table for three. MJ and Tiger menu would be surf and turf, twice baked potatoes, green beans. Thank you, Bill from Madison.
1: Sounds good.
0: It does. Dimitri Rabinos, never know what meat's going to bring to the table. He joins us next here on Three Man Front, live from Social Talk on Homewood. Matthew is here. Hey, Matthew.
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12: Sometimes you can tell a lot about what someone wants to do offline by looking at what they do online. Let me tell you about Pinterest's first parenting trend report. Pinterest is a huge platform. They have 600 million monthly users, 80 billion searches per month. The report found a shift from the iPad kid era to now, when parents are actually more interested in real-world adventures and hands-on activities. The Global Trends and Insights lead at Pinterest told us families are thoughtfully designing childhoods rooted in creativity, intention, and meaningful experiences. One psychologist we spoke to said he sees this as a reflection of parents' desire to build core capacities in their children: resilience, curiosity, self-regulation, empathy. These things don't grow automatically, but are built through lived experience. I'm Dr. Sanjay Gupta, helping you live a better life.
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0: is 1 o'clock. Welcome back in. This is Three Man Front on Jocks. We are live at Social Taco as we are each and every Tuesday. Appreciate Mike Griffith joining the show earlier on in the program. Sean Fox from Sports Talk 97.7 down in the boot in Louisiana as we talked Will Wade and Lane Kiffin with him. Jason Caldwell from Auburn Undercover gave us a preview of the Auburn Tigers baseball. And joining us now, as he does each and every Tuesday, to talk all things, whatever we'd like to talk about, with Dimitri Ravenos from Awful Announcing. He's also our North Carolina Bureau Chief for Three Man Front. Hey, Meat.
1: How you doing, boys?
0: We're doing fantastic. Wish you were down here. It's just a balmy 89, humidity of about 150%, and we got SEC baseball.
1: Are you telling me that it is hotter in North Carolina right now than in Alabama?
2: Yeah, it's hotter there.
1: I sit here on my back deck, I'm looking at 92 degrees on our thermometer.
2: Really? But what's the humidity? Let's get down to it. What's the humidity?
1: The Alabama humidity, particularly as you go lower down in Alabama, certainly cannot be beat. But Raleigh and Birmingham, not that different humidity-wise.
0: That's amazing. Did not realize that. But I did know that you guys on the Eastern Seaboard were experiencing some really ridiculous temperatures right now. So.
1: Yeah. I was in Atlanta over the weekend, and I got back to Raleigh Saturday night. It felt like I stepped into an oven.
0: Yeah, it is typical SEC baseball tournament weather. We just need some thunderstorms, and it'll be right at home. All right, so let's talk about what we should expect next week. I love to talk to people around the country in regards to Greg Sankey and the SEC spring meetings coming up in Destin, Florida. Do you think that we're going to be building up something that nothing's really going to happen and it's going to be very pedestrian conversation? Or do you think we'll actually get some fireworks down in Destin?
1: I mean, I think that you are going to have Greg Sankey talking very tough about 24 versus 16 teams in the college football playoffs, but you know, at the end of the day, we're at a stalemate. I think nothing happening is kind of what the SEC wants. I think the real fireworks for, say, like Greg Sankey and Greg Byrne, that, like, we are not going to get to see that, but I'm positive it will happen.
2: Yeah, but there's got to be a way, right, that we can monetize. We're constantly looking for additional and new revenue streams in college athletics. How can we monetize this thing? You're at a beautiful destination. It's some of the most beautiful beaches you're going to find anywhere in the world. Why can't we monetize this and have the fans go and spend some money to be entertained by whatever they're going to be doing in Destin?
1: No, I agree with the sentiment. Like, I certainly think we should be setting up some sort of if you have a Mississippi driver's license, pay $15 and come talk to Lane Kiffin for about 10 minutes sort of event at like Harry T's or something like that. But I think that if I'm ESPN, if I am running the SEC network, I certainly would rather see something like that than carry press conference after press conference or no press conference, just our buddy Paul Feinbaum talking about what might be happening inside.
0: All right, so let's talk about the ACC. Jim Phillips, PhD, the commissioner of the ACC, he says, why are you laughing? He's a PhD.
1: Oh, no, he is a good friend of our organization up here, but he, I will, like, fun inside baseball for you guys. Still, to this day, likes to have it mentioned in interviews that before he ran the ACC, he ran Northwestern University, quote, one of the top 10 universities in America.
0: My point exactly. That's why I always, when I mention Jim Phillips, PhD, I make sure that PhD is at the back end. It's like a trademark. I make sure that he gets his proper respect. He says that everyone, it's unanimous in the ACC. They all want 24. Do you buy that? Or is that just him flapping his gums? Do you think everyone really wants 24 in that league?
1: I think that as long as the idea of the SEC and Big Ten getting more automatic bids than the ACC and the Big 12 is eliminated, yes, I do believe everybody wants more access. I think that coming out of the ACC meeting down in Amelia Island, I think that They did a really good job of showing a united front when it comes to the college football playoff, where you saw cracks in the conference, was anytime someone with any amount of power was asked about Notre Dame. I think it's easy to get a consensus on what is good for the conference. It is harder to get a consensus on the value that a school that does not really want to join the conference brings to football in the ACC.
2: If you're Jim Phillips, PhD.
3: Thank you.
1: Yeah.
3: You're welcome. Show respect.
2: You're creating a brochure to hand out to people who have never heard of the ACC. What are you highlighting? What are you highlighting on that brochure? What's going to be inside that little pamphlet?
1: I mean, honestly, you are probably at this point in 2026, the year of our Lord. I think you're highlighting history more than you're highlighting what is going on right now, right? Like, you are probably highlighting the history of ACC basketball, because if you are highlighting the current of ACC basketball, it's a whole lot of, this Duke team was so awesome. Remember how they didn't win a championship?
2: Yeah. Couldn't you say the same in ACC baseball?
1: Yeah. I mean, baseball, I think you could say the same up until a few years ago when the SEC just absolutely lapped them. You could say the same in women's basketball. Like, this kind, look, I mean, it's even true of football, right? Like, look how quickly Clemson's national championship status just kind of fell apart, and now the best they can do is be runner-up 1 year, and the year before, a half member is runner-up. Like, there's a whole lot of, like, we're almost there to the ACC. I think if you were to ask Jim Phillips, PhD, what he would want to highlight is that this conference is the home of great academics. Like, that has been what has held the ACC back forever and ever and ever, is at some point we just have to acknowledge reality of GPAs are not doing anything for what the fundamental goal of a college athletic conference is, but this conference is married to them.
2: No, GPAs are not entertaining. You're exactly right. You're totally right on that. And wouldn't it be something? You're talking about highlighting the conference. I mean, are we putting Stanford men's water polo there on the brochure as a proud member of the ACC?
1: I think legally we can't, right? Isn't water polo one of those things like college hockey where they have all their own, like, made-up conferences? Like, Notre Dame, I think, played for a national championship in hockey a few years ago. The ACC doesn't get to claim that.
3: Wow. Dimitri Ravidos joins us here, as he does each and every Tuesday. Let me ask you about another knucklehead, and it's Jamie Pollard, who is the athletics director at Iowa State. He ran his mouth to some Cyclone website, and there's audio of it. And he basically, I'm paraphrasing, but he has told the Big Ten and the SEC, we don't need you. Like, go away. Like, you guys go off and do your own thing. We don't need you. I just can't wait for you to have to go play all these other sports with each other as opposed to, you know, the rest of us in college sports. How do you think that goes over well with the likes of Greg Sankey and Tony Petitti when they see the comments from a Big 12 sitting athletics director?
1: Yeah, I mean, that goes over like me saying to Sydney Sweeney, I don't need you hitting on me. Stay away. I'll be fine without you. Right?
2: Like, ew, gross.
1: If nobody's
3: that is not, nasty.
1: If no, yeah, exactly. Disgusting. if nobody is knocking down your door, like, if you're Iowa State, you can take that position, because I don't think the Big Ten, I don't think you're ruining any potential for either of those schools. You notice who's not saying that? The athletic directors of places like Kansas and North Carolina and Duke, places with something to offer the SEC and the Big Ten. I think the Big 12 actually is doing much better in the Power 2, Mid 2 era of Power Conference athletics than the ACC is. But this is why you have one person be the one unified voice and don't let the athletic directors freelance. Because as good as Brett Yormark has done, Pollard just makes himself and the conference sound small time with comments like that.
2: I know that we'll get an honest answer from you. You just used the Sydney Sweeney example. Take another Hollywood actress That is okay. considered by most to be very attractive. That Dimitri would say, oh, no, do not hit on me.
1: are we doing it in the same vein as Sydney Sweeney, or are we talking about, like, literally, Dimitri is not interested?
2: Literally, Dimitri is not interested.
1: Oh, listen, as a man who has been married for more than 20 years, I'm happy to talk to anybody who would like to talk to me. And to my family in Alabama that is listed right now, these are just conversations. Who's to say?
3: These are just hypotheticals.
1: On my mind.
3: Yeah, that's
1: right. Right.
2: I noticed I didn't say fair when you ended that statement.
3: I didn't say anything either.
1: I talk and communicate for a living. Who am I to say no to somebody that wants to have a conversation?
2: Something tells me they know you well enough by now that you're okay.
1: They know me well enough to know that I talk a big game, and the second a pretty woman appears in my eyesight, I turn into like a 11-year-old on the playground staring down at my feet.
3: As we're just running the gamut here with Dimitri Ravenos, I do have to ask you, do you think it was a fair proposal for Brennan Sorsby at Texas Tech to offer the NCAA, I will take a 2-game suspension, although I bet on 10,000 college games and sports? Do you think that was fair, or do you think he should have gone a little bit higher than the 2 games?
1: I mean, look, we have all seen the photos of the judge that will be deciding the case by now, haven't we? Like, I'm amazed he offered even 2 games.
3: Guns up, baby.
1: I mean, that is, you know, after the Charles Bediako thing, everybody has cracked the code. I'm sure that, which is the kid named Louise that just signed with LSU, that we're LSU. Not even sure if he's allowed to play college
3: Correct.
1: Basketball or not. Like, everybody has figured out the code. To me, the thing about the Sorsby judge that is the most surprising, and I do not mean this as a shot at Texas Tech, I had no idea they had a law school. That's what surprised me about that story.
2: I didn't either.
1: Yeah, I didn't know judges could
3: Wait
1: go
3: second,
1: to Texas
3: so,
1: Tech.
3: So you mean people in Texas, they don't go to the University of Texas for their law degree? They go to Texas Tech?
1: I mean, that is not – when you put Tech at the back – like Georgia Tech doesn't have a law school. Virginia Tech doesn't have a law school. Like, I would imagine that a judge that comes out of Texas Tech would exclusively know the laws of physics, and that is the only law they would know.
2: Are you applying to Austin before you're applying there in Lubbock?
3: Are you trying to say that you couldn't get in Austin, so you go to Texas
2: Tech? You got some great law schools there in the state that you reside. What's number one if you're applying to a law school?
1: I mean, probably Duke, I would think. Duke or, you know what? It depends on what you want to do. If you want to be a lawyer, Duke. If you want to be a politician, UNC.
2: Okay. Where does Wake fall in all of that? They don't fall in any of it? Don't they have a law school?
1: They do have a law school. I would say Wake is a great place if you wanted to get a degree without a state's name on it and you have a lot of money, you don't care what it returns for you.
2: Gotcha.
1: Does that make sense?
2: Okay. Yep. Yep.
1: Yeah.
2: Knew a similar situation.
3: What is NC State known for? Is that more the agricultural?
2: They the farmers?
1: Is. So do you know that up here in North Carolina, we have a ton of Auburn graduates, and it is because Auburn and NC State are so similar of schools that tons of people will go to one for undergrad and the other for grad school.
3: How about that? I did not know that. That's cool.
1: Yeah, so when I first got up here and saw that there was a state of North Carolina Auburn license plate, I was very confused, and I had to do some digging.
3: That's fascinating.
2: All I'm saying is you try to get that dog to fly around the stadium before a game. Good luck.
1: You're talking about Mr. and Mrs. Wolf, right?
2: Oh, sure. That's what they're called. Yep. Clemson was Auburn with a lake, right? Auburn with a lake.
1: That's right.
3: Yeah.
1: Auburn with a lake.
2: There's some similarities.
1: Yeah, and
2: there.
1: NC State is Auburn in the city.
2: I do ask you, because you're a movie buff, I was asking Pat about this movie. I cannot call it, but it's Brendan Fraser, and it goes back to the D-Day invasion and some of the things that they encountered. Are you two thumbs up? You anxious for this movie?
1: I don't even know what you're talking about.
2: Okay.
3: I believe it's a D-Day weather movie where it's called Pressure. It's about the critical weather forecast that determined the timing of the Normandy invasion. I think that's really.
2: Sounds like a strong no from you.
1: Yeah. I'm very excited about the new Star Wars this weekend, and that's about the most brain power I plan to use at the movie.
3: Yeah, Brendan Fraser plays Dwight D. Eisenhower.
2: He was one of our presidents, Dimitri.
3: Yeah, if you didn't know that.
2: And a great military leader as a general. Yeah.
3: Yes, he was the Allied commander in the second big one.
1: And Eisenhower was what, between Bush and Clinton? Between Clinton and Bush. I'm not great with this.
2: Who was your general there in Greece? What was his name? It was Telepoulos?
1: You got me beat, brother.
2: I don't know. I'm just throwing stuff out.
1: I mean, you know, the Odyssey, which will come out later this summer, that's about the extent of Greek history that I will ever know, and I won't know it till I see the movie.
2: That's why I bring it up. I thought it was funny when you guys went on the vacation. We asked you about it, and you said you never had to do it again.
3: I did enjoy my big fat Greek wedding or whatever.
2: Oh, that's so funny. The guy with the Windex.
3: Movie. That was a good movie.
2: Does that really happen, Dimitri?
3: Is Windex
1: so Purell? I had a cousin whose grandfather, it was not Windex, but he felt the same way about Campo Phoenique that character felt about Windex.
2: My grandmother, my meemaw, was Vicks Vapor Rub.
1: Yeah. Yeah, see, I'm not so sure that's a Greek thing as much as it is an old people thing. Like, they settle on one miracle cure, and they're just not going to learn anything else.
3: We might need to get Molly to watch My Big Greek Wedding or whatever it's
2: called. Yeah.
3: That's a good movie. It's a good movie.
2: Yeah, the guy from Northern Exposure, right?
3: Yeah.
1: That's right.
3: Yep.
1: I can't remember what his real name is.
2: I can't either. The guy from Northern Exposure that wasn't Fleischman.
1: Is it John Corbett? Is that right?
4: I guess that's it.
2: That's good. That's a good call.
3: That was a good pull.
2: Dimitri for the win.
3: Yeah, that was a good pull. All right, Dimitri, well, we'll let you continue on with your sunbathing. There on the back deck.
1: Very good. I'll be a nice healthy brown the next time we talk.
3: Well, hopefully you need a little bit more color on your bubble bath segments. So I'm glad you're out.
1: Now that we're into sleeveless season, don't I know it?
2: Spray tan some stuff. I told you could shave some stuff into your chest. We want messages. We want either subliminal or just. Right there for you in the next bubble bath.
3: Or just straight out advertising.
1: As I've said to you guys many times, these ideas are great, but these are clearly coming from men without a plethora of chest hair that don't understand how hard it is to do that sort of thing.
2: You're right. I'm almost bald when it comes to the chest. That's just... Yeah, it's my
1: well,
2: Cherokee
1: no better
2: history.
1: Time than the present to say goodbye.
2: Yeah, that sounds like a goodbye to me.
3: All right, Dimitri, have a good week. See ya.
1: All right, guys. Talk to y'all later.
2: Shave the chest here. Dimitri Ravenos joining us.
3: Not your thing.
2: No.
3: Talking about it.
2: No, my favorite, though, was the one he did with Kirby Smart and Drag. That was so good.
3: That was good.
2: Dimitri Ravenos joins us, as all of our guests do, on the Higginbotham Hotline.
3: Well, it is still going on in Hoover. It is just 12 minutes away from being a four-hour game between Mizzou and Ole Miss.
2: We're going to have polls closing before this game's over.
3: One out, bottom of the ninth inning. Mizzou holding on to a 10-8 lead. Rebels down to their final two outs, so we'll keep you posted there. This is Three-Man Front on Jocks.
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0: It is 1:23. Welcome back. This is Three Man Front on Jocks. We keep waiting and waiting for this game to end. This is game one. And the reason why this is so interesting is because there's supposed to be game two, and then game three, Landrum, is supposed to start at 4:30. So you're going to have to clear the teams, work on the grounds, get the next game going. So if you're planning on going out to the Hoover Met tonight for dinner, just be prepared.
1: You forgot to buy there new baseballs.
0: Yeah.
1: I mean, how many long balls have we already seen?
0: I believe the count is seven. Let me see if I can get you a final count.
1: I would love to see historically where it sits for one single game in the SEC, the modern tournament. How many home runs have actually been hit while in Hoover in one game?
0: Actually, six have been hit today, not seven.
1: Okay.
0: So,
1: but it's got to be up there.
0: Yes. So it's bottom of the ninth. It's 10-8. Mizzou leads, and it's now gone final. As the Ole Miss Rebels, a quick trip from Oxford to Birmingham, they will get on I-22 and they will head home as the Missouri Tigers have shocked the Ole Miss Rebels 10-8 as they will now move on in the SEC tournament. That is going to hurt Ole Miss in regards to their potential seeding moving forward in the postseason. But the Missouri Tigers, they will now play the Mississippi State Bulldogs tomorrow morning at 9:30.
1: That's good. Their season is still alive, which otherwise they would be packing up their gear and maybe heading to other places or calling it a career, I would think. But, yeah, good for Missouri. Bad for, I would say, stadium personnel and those involved and hoping that it would be an earlier night that they would be able to leave, but it's setting up. Right now, like this one, potentially, and I know we have the night session, but potentially this creeps into Wednesday.
0: 3 hours and 55 minutes is the official game time for game one.
1: You think those radio crews, they were ready for that?
0: Hey, listen, if you win, you can be there all day long.
1: Oh, you don't care? No. Well, you imagine you're on the Ole Miss broadcast team, and you're like, I am out of Missouri bio stuff.
0: So now Kentucky and Vanderbilt will get ready. They usually between 20 and 30 minutes to water down the field, work on the batter's boxes, make sure, you know, the hole in front of the pitching rubber is taken care of, change the bases out, things of that nature, and then get started. So let's just say they get started at 2 o'clock. The next game after that is supposed to be at 4:30, so this would need to be a pretty quick game between Kentucky and Vanderbilt. These are the 12 and the 13 seed coming up in the tournament. I'm just looking ahead. You've got Tennessee and South Carolina. That's supposed to be at 4:30. And then Oklahoma and LSU is the game after that.
1: Yeah.
0: Yeah.
1: Golly, this is why now it appears you don't want to be playing on day one if you're a fan of one of these SEC teams because it can get backed up in a hurry. Mentioned some news, and we mentioned it earlier in case you missed it, Drake Baldwin, Atlanta star catcher, placed on the 10-day injured list due to an oblique strain. Atlanta has also released Aaron Bummer, reliever. Probably not a shocker if you watch Braves baseball and you've watched Aaron Bummer through his, two-plus seasons with the Braves. The problem with Baldwin is now you've had to select the contract of Chadwick Trump, who we have seen. He is going to join Sandy Leone there behind the plate. Sean Murphy is still out with a broken finger. So right now, Braves is just going to have to battle. A lot of teams do, but the good news is you get Ronald Acuna back. The bad news is you lose Drake Baldwin. J.R. Ritchie, by the way, the rookie pitcher who had been pretty good, all things considered, until last night. He ran into a good bit of trouble there at Lone Depot Park. He has been designated their option, if you will, to AAA.
0: Yeah, a few roster moves for the Atlanta Braves. They will continue their series with the Miami Marlins tonight. When we come back on Three Man Front, we will continue to read your text messages, 205-83.

0: 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We're live at Social Taco on this Tuesday on Jocks.
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10: A Better Life with Dr. Sanjay Gupta.
11: In recent years, scientists have really dialed up the urgency to understand PFAS, sometimes referred to as forever chemicals because of how long they take to break down. The latest study found these chemicals may be aging men in their 50s and 60s a bit faster than men who are younger or older or women of any age. Experts we talked to said the accumulation of PFAS may lower testosterone levels in men, impair sperm quality, and increase risks of testicular and kidney cancer. Women, it seems, just seem to be able to clear PFAS faster. Now, whether you're a man or a woman, trying to limit your exposure is a great idea. Three ways to do that. Filter your drinking water. Don't use non-stick cookware like Teflon, and avoid fast food packaging, which are sometimes coated with these chemicals. I'm Dr. Sanjay Gupta, helping you live a better life.
8: Less sleep.

131, three-man front. We continue live from Social Taco here in Homewood. Landrum and Pat hanging out. Steve from Tuscaloosa still residing, as are many. Sweet Mary, she decided to come back after the Curiosity Crate yesterday. We got Howie, Corey, Matthew, Stan, Dan, George, Michael. Not George Michael, but George and Michael all joining us. Larry is here, our sergeant of arms, and he's the pacifier, I guess. Is that what you call yourself, Larry? Yeah. 800-239-WJOX, 205-834-9450. If you're just now hearing the show, you've never heard it on Tuesday, we originate here from Social Taco. We're in the Taco Terrace. But we invite you not only on Tuesdays when we broadcast from 10 to 2, but throughout the week, you can enjoy the half-off happy hour, 3 to 6, Monday through Friday, the half-off drinks and appetizers. Enjoy the patio weather or nice, cool air conditioning inside. And then on the weekends, there's the Bottomless Tapas Brunch. Yes, Bottomless Tapas Brunch.

0: Berry brunch, not the kind of brunch you were thinking of. 10 to 2:30 on Saturdays, 10 to 2:30 on Sundays. Socialtaco.bar for more information. First game of the SEC baseball tournament, it just wrapped up. It got started at 9:30 this morning between Ole Miss and Missouri. It was a back-and-forth affair. Eventually, it was a 16th seed Missouri Tigers, who were not very good during the regular season, winning 10-8 over Ole Miss, so they move on to advance to tomorrow. Again, only single elimination. Ole Miss, their fate lies with the committee. We'll see what the Rebels and Mike Bianchi are playing in regional action. But something tells me maybe hosting there in Oxford might not be a possibility. I don't know how much this actually hurts them, though.
1: Yeah, they were the 9 seed in the number one baseball conference in America, so we'll have to wait and see what happens there. But as we talked to Jason Caldwell, it looks like Auburn is in really good shape. Their RPI is very strong. They have the third best RPI in college baseball. Strength of schedule was number one. The number of wins that they have, that's a reason why, yeah, they're a 6 seed and Alabama's a 4 seed. But the schedule that Auburn played and the wins that they have has been extremely impressive. So that's why the Auburn Tigers are already in that conversation for a super regional if they get past the first round of the NCAA tournament. So we'll see what happens. But a lot of people happy in Como, Missouri, because it has been a long time since the Missouri Tigers have made any noise whatsoever when it comes to the SEC baseball tournament. So they get the big upset today, 10-8. Over the Ole Miss Rebels, and we are awaiting the Kentucky Wildcats taking on a program that needs a win, and I'm talking about Vanderbilt. Both Vanderbilt and Kentucky, they need a win in a big way to try to maybe get into the college baseball tournament.
0: We do have a few little stories. If we want to get to them today, the worst thing that I've seen, there's interesting stories, or we can push them aside as they get ready for game two there in Hoover. But some of the bigger headlines today, of course, you had the Jamie Pollard, athletic director at Iowa State, and what he told the SEC and the Big Ten that they can go and do. If you want to find that, and also just what does it look like setting up, kind of setting the stage for what we're going to see next week in Sandusky, Miramar Beach, Florida, for the SEC meetings when everybody gets together. And first and foremost, I would think that we're talking about the future of the college football playoff, a 9-game SEC schedule. Where does the SEC football championship, where does that fall in line, and how does that look out or look as we project out later in the future? So a lot of that stuff that we're following, as well as Will Wade continuing to get stuff done after everybody else has seemingly gotten their work done in the college basketball transfer portal.
1: Yeah, so Will Wade and LSU, they pulled off one of the biggest moves we've seen so far in the offseason. The Tigers have signed forward R.J. Lewis. According to CBS Sports' Matt Zenitz, Lewis was the 2025 Big East Player of the Year. He signed with the Utah Jazz as a two-way player, but then was traded to the Boston Celtics last offseason. He was waived before the start of his professional career. Lewis was initially assigned to the Celtics G League affiliate, but never actually played a game as he was waived in early November. He played for Rick Pitino at St. John's, averaged 18 points per game. He shot 44% from the field, 34% from three-point arc. So now he will have his eligibility tested because he will have to get a court order, just like Bediako did, to be able to play for LSU this season. But no big surprise. We all knew that they were going to have to go that route anyway.
0: Yep, and that will not be the last route that we see from a college coach and trying to utilize some of these rules in these gray areas before we really have any guardrails. Why would you not? You're getting paid to win, and everybody's looking at it as a win at all costs almost mindset. So you'll see more of that. It's not just an LSU thing. It's a college athletics thing.
1: And meanwhile, Brendan Sorsby, that was the big story late yesterday afternoon as we were going off the air. But Brendan Sorsby, who had sought treatment for his gambling addiction, he filed for an injunction against the NCAA seeking his college eligibility for the 2026 season. The filing, which was made in the district court in Lubbock County, Texas, cites the NCAA's deeply hypocritical position on gambling and a wholesale abandonment of its obligations and duties to promote the well-being of Sorsby. Sorsby put in court records, "If I cannot practice with the team, it will be severely detrimental to my mental health and my development as an athlete," end of quote.
0: Well, man, if I didn't get to watch Major League Baseball and the Braves this summer, that would probably be detrimental to my mental health. But I don't know. That's going to fall on a lot of deaf ears. What other defense do you have?
1: The NCAA has made no public comment. Sorsby has offered a deal to the NCAA. He has offered to accept a 2-game suspension based on completing his residential treatment for his gambling addiction. He also offered to work with the NCAA to educate others on the dangers of gambling.
0: Here's my thing, Pat. I don't think I even offer that up. Because I'm like you. If I'm the NCAA, I'm looking at potentially the severity of these charges.
1: At least 6 games.
0: That's going to hack me off when you come back with 2.
1: Yeah.
0: Like, do you not understand what we're dealing with here? I understand it from his side, where you want to have a little room. You don't want to start at 6, and then all of a sudden we're at 12 real quick.
1: Well, here's the arrogance. The arrogance is, what gives you the right to try to negotiate? Like, he's not the person in power. It's no. The NCAA.
0: You're at the mercy of the court.
1: Absolutely. Like, you have nothing to stand on for you to walk in and say, yeah, I'll voluntarily take a 2-game suspension. Well, I bet you would. I mean, he also admitted in court filings that he did gamble on the football team that he was a member of. He said he did so that he would feel more connected to his team, to root on my friends, and to feel like I had a real stake in the games that I otherwise were not involved in. He added, "Because the Indiana football team was not a very strong competitor in 2022, I lost most of my bets I placed." It wasn't just that on Indiana basketball or football he bet on. He also bet on Cincinnati basketball when he was a member of the Bearcats football team. Court documents revealed that he was betting on Turkish basketball, Romanian soccer, obscure doubles tennis matches, and Nathan's famous hot dog contest.
0: Honey, you were out of town. I went to the strip club so I could feel connected to you. Betting to feel connected to his team. Stop it. Stop it, Brendan.
1: Turkish basketball, Romanian soccer, obscure doubles tennis matches, and Nathan's famous hot dog eating contest. Which of those have you ever bet on, Landrum?
0: What were the options?
1: Turkish Basketball League.
0: 0.
1: Romanian Soccer.
0: 0.
1: Obscure Doubles Tennis Matches.
0: No.
1: And Nathan's Famous Hot Dog Eating Contest.
0: I might. That year that we had Chestnut on our show, I might have.
1: That year?
0: Thrown like $1 or $2.
1: Okay.
0: In the account, just to see. I can't remember if I did or not. Brendan Sorsby. How much do you think this attorney, is this attorney, they have somebody that's representing him?
1: It depends if he's getting his $5 million from Cody Campbell.
0: Yeah.
1: I don't know if he's doing it pro bono.
0: Good point.
1: Yesterday, 30-plus members of the Presidential Committee on College Sports signed a letter addressed to Senators Cruz and Cantwell. They were offering their support to the still-developing legislation. Remember Friday, before we went off the air, there was breaking news that it appeared that the very first part of the week, this motion by Cruz and Cantwell was going to go to the floor, and they were going to vote on it. And they really felt good about the situation. Well, now you've got a problem because you've got all sorts of groups that have come out against this proposed legislation. Meanwhile, of those 30-plus members I was just telling you about signed their name to the document, the NCAA president did not put his name on it. Neither did the Big Ten or SEC commissioner. The letter addressed the missing signatures by saying the commissioners of the Big Ten and SEC have expressed their views directly to you. In other words, when they met with the president and they spoke publicly, that's why, according to this signed document, that's why they did not put their names on this. They also had seven players, a player from the Army, a player from Notre Dame, a female athlete from Texas, another female athlete from Baylor, a young man from Georgetown, another Notre Dame player, and a player from Toledo. They all signed their name to the documents saying that they were in favor of the legislation that would bring some type of guardrails to the situation.
0: I love it. I'm all about it. I found it interesting, the group of – it's just an interesting selection, I guess, of schools. Maybe I should not read anything into it, but some pretty prestigious universities there.
1: And I also understand that based on some things that we have seen during this program today, that there have been certain groups. I think the Congressional Black Caucus,
0: mm-hmm.
1: they came out and rendered their opinion on the situation about the SCORE Act, and some other legislative caucuses have done the same. This is going to be a tough uphill battle, as we've talked about all the time. But you do have this potential support from the Democrat and the Republican side to try to get something done. But as with everything in Washington, it looks like it's going to be take a time or two to get something done.
0: Yep. What's new, right? Text line is open, 205-834-9450. This one coming in from one of our listeners says, don't really follow baseball. This is probably a dumb question, but why is the ground crew going to be upset about all of the home runs?
1: They would be upset over the fact that the game has been extended and that they would be off the schedule. They could care less if the balls are being hit over the fence. It was just the fact that more home runs means the game time is going to be lengthier, which means that could push them into doing their work at the stadium.
0: That means when they're dragging the field instead of at midnight and they're doing it at 2:30 a.m.?
1: That's why.
0: Yeah. That's why. They're just going ahead and playing out what it's probably going to do. Starting the game the day with a four-hour game will do that to you. This one rolling in, Al asks, how many times has the last game of the day in Hoover gone past midnight? It must be a record of some kind. Today steps up to be another. Yeah, it does. Cook has chimed in. He says, I don't have a dog in the race, but I do think it's unfair what LSU basketball is doing. Once pen meets paper, you sign an NBA contract, including G League, you should be deemed ineligible. Also for players overseas, they have a strong advantage for playing in the pro leagues. Even though we may see the NBA league is stronger, at the end of the day, pro basketball is still pro basketball. Let us not forget, a lot of the top NBA players right now came from those exact same leagues. You're correct.
1: Well, listen, we talked about it incessantly when we were discussing Charles Bediako. The whole issue needs to be addressed this offseason, period. For the international player to try to protect those in the United States that would like to try to get scholarships and to play basketball. You've got a 26-year-old Eurostar that has just been signed by LSU. He's going to get to play. He's been a pro for many, many years. He's going to have to get an injunction there. We just told you about Luis, who played at St. John's and played at Utah for the Utah Jazz and the Boston Celtics, but now he wants to come back to college. I mean, it has to be addressed in some form or fashion because the CSC and the NCAA, everything that they've been trying to do, they've been being fought at every corner and turn in all this. So we'll see.
0: Someone firing in, would imagine the most of the crew, the grounds crew, is hourly employees, probably don't mind. Maybe that's the case. I don't know.
1: Well, I'm sure Hoover's also got a great crew that works in there, whether it's parks and recreation or just handles the stadium in general.
0: I told you, you got volunteers and booster groups that are running the concession stands. I ran into a buddy that I played childhood baseball with that was running it for his kids' youth program. That's going to do it for us. We appreciate all of you joining us as we continue here from Social Taco. Keep it right here on Jocks. Coming up tomorrow, got a big show. Thanks for joining us. Have a great
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10: You and I have never met, but I'm willing to bet that there is something you would like to do, but you feel like you can't, that it's too hard, that you don't deserve it. 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It's written by a woman named Michelle Carrer. 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
1: This is going to be interesting, folks. If you did not see the story earlier this morning, Will Wade and LSU, they just pulled off one of the biggest moves of the 2026-27 basketball offseason. The Tigers have signed forward R.J. Lewis, according to CBS Sports' Matt Zenitz. He was the 2025 Big East Player of the Year. Lewis signed with the Utah Jazz as a two-way player, but then he was traded from the Jazz to the Boston Celtics last offseason. He was waived before he started his professional career. And so now, R.J. Lewis, who is the Big East Player of the Year, is now going to play college basketball again. It's crazy. And we'll get into that a little bit later.
13: We're not going to address this year, apparently, in this offseason. We're going to kick that down the road.
1: Again, the SEC and Greg Sankey came out strongly against Betty Ako. Are they going to come out strongly against Will Wade? Why is LSU now becoming that program? I'm talking about athletic department that is causing the most grief for Greg Sankey.
13: I don't know. Is it to the point where is Greg Sankey going, golly, is it coming out of Baton Rouge again? Somebody else handle it.
1: Yeah. All right, joining us on the Higginbotham Hotline, Mike Griffith from the AJC, DogNation.com. Wow, what a move this morning by Will Wade. Didn't take him long to get back in the conference making headlines, Griff.
14: Yeah, you know, you're right. No hesitation. But look, he was brought in there to win. Right?
1: Absolutely.
14: You know, the fact that they hired him back after, some NCAA issues before, you know, the message is clear from LSU. It's take no prisoners, win at all costs. And, you know, this is kind of where we're at. It's a money game, and they're ready to spend in Baton Rouge.
0: How close are we to, and when it came up and Pat mentioned the Charles Bediako and offseason moves, and it's not just LSU, folks going to maybe the way of the Eastern European player or some of those clubs that are overseas. Do you feel like that there's enough emphasis from coaches that are out there with the outcry and saying we've got to stop this, or do you think that we just continue to see what we're seeing?
14: Yeah, you know, it's interesting. It's like, you know, I think what Greg Sankey said last year at the spring meetings really holds true. I mean, everybody wants guardrails until it applies to them, and then nobody wants to follow them. I mean,
1: that's,
14: you know,
1: right.
14: You could say that with what's going on with the CSC. You know, everybody wanted this, right? Everybody wanted to have rules and some form of order and regulation, and here we have order and regulation, and people are howling about it. So, you know, it is interesting. I don't know. You know, I said this earlier today when I was kind of thinking out loud about it. Guys, we're headed for the Super League. We're headed for the two Super League. We're headed for Big Ten, SEC rules that apply to the superpower schools, and then just the rest of them. Because look, it's just not a one size fits all situation. You can't expect. And I'm not picking on Jack State because I've got a ton of respect for Jack State. I lived in Jacksonville when I started my career in the SEC, covering Auburn. But you can't have the same rules governing, you know, University of South Alabama and Jacksonville State as you do Alabama and Auburn. It's just, it doesn't fit. There's completely different financial models in place, and quite frankly, you know, now with the transfer portal, there's completely different levels of play. And so, you know, that's ultimately where we're going to end up. Now, does somebody leave and break away? And, you know, who knows, maybe this television package, you know, this concept of standardization, maybe this is the straw that breaks the camel's back, and the Big Ten and the SEC say, you know what, we're not doing it. We're not standardizing our TV deal. We're going to go off on our own. And who wants to join us? To me, that's how it's got to work out. That's where I'm at with it. That's what I think. We say, oh, well, maybe someday in the future, maybe 10 or 20. Maybe it's not 10 or 20 years. Maybe it's 3 years. Maybe we figure this out and say, let's stop pretending that we can legislate 136 schools evenly that have completely different financial profiles. And let's just get down to business and let's turn this into two super leagues. Their television rights packages are already abundantly higher than the ACC and the Big 12. So let's just stop pretending that it's going to be anything but the SEC and the Big 12 for, you know, Miami slipping through last year. Well, come on, Miami, join the SEC. Let's just get this over with. Right. And let's see, separate the haves and the have nots rather than this, you know, mirage of trying to find rules that's going to fit over 136 different schools, and a playoff system that's going to incorporate 136 potential participants. It's just not realistic.
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10: 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Deep fake videos of me endorsing products that I've never even heard of and I have no relationship with whatsoever. Let me tell you clearly, these videos are scams. They are designed to take your money. Now, a couple things you should keep in mind. If something sounds too good to be true, it probably is. When you look at these videos, if they don't seem natural, if there's something off about them, the audio or the video, it's probably AI generated. And if you come across something that does pique your interest, see if you can find evidence of it from other sources. I promise you this, if I discover something incredible that you need to know about, I'm going to talk about it somewhere that you can easily find, not on some shady social media site. I'm Dr. Sanjay Gupta, helping you live a better life.
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0: And Paul Feinbaum Show, Cole Kublick sitting in for Paul today. I'll be with you guys the rest of the week. 855-242-7285 is the number to get in. Got SEC baseball tournament action happening now. We will keep you updated on that. Kentucky Vandy currently scoreless, but we are not going to talk baseball. We're going to talk college football, specifically a 24-team college football playoff. If, maybe, should, would, could, do we want, Bill Connelly of ESPN.com is going to kick it off with us today. Great article up now at ESPN.com about a potential 24-team playoff, what it would mean, what it would be. Do we want it? Bill, what do you think is currently the number one thing standing in the way of this actually taking place?
1: I mean, it has to be Greg Sankey, right? I mean, it does seem like Tony Petitti from the Big Ten has done a pretty nice job of getting all the other ducks in a row, but Sankey hasn't committed to it yet. And, you know, he's used the word unknowns to describe the situation, and that's exactly why there should be hesitation with 24, because there are a lot of unknowns and it feels like a lot of other things to figure out first before we take a four-round playoff that we haven't even mastered yet. We can't get it done within, you know, before Inauguration Day. Now we're going to add another round of the playoff and kind of blow up the season a little bit.
0: You referenced inside your article, the financial pressure on athletic departments are real and it's being wielded on Capitol Hill as a weapon against the very athletes this bill claims to protect, referencing the SCORE Act. I thought it was absolutely stunning when the commissioner of the ACC, Jim Phillips, at the ACC meetings last week gave two reasons that he felt like this playoff needed to happen, needed to expand. One, bubble teams, and two, basically the financial burden of rosters, roster cost of rosters increasing, of which neither tells me that we need to increase the college football playoff.
1: Yeah, and I mean, first of all, he referenced Notre Dame getting snubbed, but that was a committee issue, and also you could have you can adjust for that by just expanding to 16. We don't need 12 more teams to get Notre Dame in the field. But yeah, I mean, it was a very out in the open kind of answer, and it basically said, you know, we need to reward our boosters who are funding these programs because we can't stop ourselves from spending more money. It's that was always the deal when players got a cut. Like, obviously, that's something you have to account for, but coach salaries are still going up. Where nobody's cutting anything. They're trying to figure out how to cut sports, but the sports, you know, tennis is less expensive than a head coach. So, I mean, it's a really weird place, and nobody can kind of control themselves enough, and so we need more money. So here we are.
0: 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You can follow him on Twitter. Great article up now on the potential 2014 playoff that seems to be closer than any of us ever imagined. I had a little bit of this talking point last week, Bill. I want to see if you're on board with it. When I initially heard Tony Petitti say 24, figured this was some sort of Hail Mary in which he wanted to make a catch for 15 yards instead. Like, get everybody running backwards. And you know what? We landed 16, 14. Great, good. We actually got what we wanted, even though we showed everybody we were running four verts and we were going to try to chunk the ball down the field. I had no idea we were going to get to here, where everybody else seemingly agrees and the AFCA is voting on it and all the other conferences are in. What do you think the initial thought process was? Was it that we could actually get here one day?
1: Well, yeah, I mean, for me, it was the same deal. Like, you throw out something, you know, you move the window over by throwing out some crazy idea. Therefore, other things that people might have thought were crazy now seem rational, and you get to do those. And it certainly seemed like what this was, you know, 6-8 months ago or whatever. But no, I mean, I think, you know, a lot of arrows have started to point in the right direction in terms of the money desperation, first of all. But you know, I don't think there was – I think one of the things that surprised me was this idea of getting rid of conference title games, how there hasn't been any pushback for that at all. And I think I understand why, but I think – and I tried to touch on this in the piece itself – we don't conference title games aren't hurting anything. It's the 13th game that's hurting something that hurts, you know, George Carson Beck getting hurt in the title game 2 years ago and offering up, you know, the committee doesn't know how to handle when a team loses a 13th game and doesn't punish them for it. We can solve a few different problems by making the conference title game the 12th game and having everybody else play that week. And I try to offer up a little flex week idea in there. Feels like that's a better direction to go than just lopping it off the schedule entirely and taking kind of a lot of the excess meaning from rivalry week and all those late weeks in the season just right off the table. It just feels like an extreme move, but we're awfully close to it apparently.
0: So one thing that I always bring up, Bill, in college football that I feel is most problematic is we refuse to look at the potential underbelly before we make big decisions. You know, hey, let's get this red shirt rule going. Little did we know guys were going to quit a quarter of the way through the season and save that year and ask the coaches if they could practice but actually not play in games. Oh, NIL, you want a little bit of that? Let's just kick the door down. They do whatever they want. Oh, NIL, what about these collectives that are going to come in here and basically take over rosters of college football? And conference expansion, same way. I don't think we thought we would be having these discussions about conference title games when we decided to go to either 12, 14, or 16. What's the underbelly people are missing most on this potential 24-team college football playoff?
1: Yeah, I mean, I think in the past, a lot of the problem was, you know, the NCAA pushing back on every single possible change imaginable, especially when it came to player compensation, that suddenly it was out of their hands and a huge push came when they had no control over it. And this feels like the opposite. We really, there's been no resistance in the same way. But I do think the underbelly here is just, you know, critics, when we talked about the playoff initially and then when we talked about expanding to 12, you know, skeptics of the idea, we're talking about, you know, it'll devalue the regular season, but it's a trade. You know, we're giving out a few more mulligans, and then suddenly all these other avenues are available to playoff spots. And it's been, last 2 years have been really super fun to follow in November. The committee's made some decisions that have made everything really annoying too, but I've really enjoyed 12 a lot. And so at first glance, you're like, all right, well, double it, you know, double the fun, double the opportunities and everything. But when you walk through rivalry week, for instance, I just did that kind of just out of curiosity. You walk through how rivalry week would have played out last year, where Michigan gets smoked by Ohio State, still easily makes the field. Alabama and Oklahoma had must-win games to stay in the playoff. It doesn't matter. But one of them will get a home game. That's really the only type of stakes available in those games. Georgia Tech's right on the border at 23. They lose to Georgia. They move up. They don't even get eliminated by any means. And really, only a couple of games are enhanced while the stakes for a lot of these other games are diminished. So I think it feels like the problem that the skeptics had initially, I don't think it's been a problem at all, but it will become one. And we really, you know, Ohio State's never going to play a meaningful game again before December. Like, they're never finished on ranks. They're always going to be in the field. So, man, it just feels like this is a humongous step. It's doubling the playoff field, but it's quadrupling the potential issues. And so, part of the reason for this piece was just I wanted to be talking about it and have people talk about it.
0: Is there a comp right or wrong, good or bad, worked, did not work, went well, didn't go well at any level of sports that you could look at this kind of a jump in a postseason two that maybe would have the sort of ramifications that you're alluding to? Is there anything that comes to mind for you of, hey, look what happened here, or look when we tried this over here, and this is the way that worked out?
1: It was really hard. I tried to look for, like, leagues that made this kind of jump, and it just doesn't exist. It took, you know, 15 years for the NCAA tournament to go from, I don't remember what it was in the early 70s, 20-something, I think, and then it was, like, 34, and then 37, and then all these weird numbers, and eventually they moved up to 48 and then to 64, but it was steps. You know, it was almost like, okay, well, this works. What about a little more? And it became a very piecemeal approach. It's really, really hard to find something other than just the, you know, when Major League Baseball went from a World Series to Championship Series or something like that, where you go from 2 to 4 or something. It's hard to find something not only that goes from like 12 to 24 doubles like that, but goes from 2 to 24 within a very short amount of time, or 4 to 24, I should say. So it is hard to find. I love leaning on other sports for examples. It's really hard to find an example of something in this regard.
0: Absolutely. We're visiting with Bill Connolly at ESPN_BillC. Follow him on Twitter. Great article up now about potential ramifications of a 2014 college football playoff at ESPN.com. We just witnessed maybe, I don't know, you correct me if you think I'm wrong, the most bananas coaching flip in the history of college football. And that was with 12 teams. We know that the playoff expansion calendar also grows if we go to 24.
1: Yeah.
0: What are rosters, including the coaching rosters, what are those changes going to look like if we were to get here?
1: Yeah, it is, you know, funny. The coaches came out and, you know, we need to cut the calendar, but also we want as many teams as possible because we want to be in the playoffs. I'm really kind of done with coaches want a bigger playoff stories. We know why they want a bigger playoff. But, no, it is – you know, it feels like, especially if you keep it to four rounds for now, it does feel like we can, if we get rid of the 13th game, like I said, I'd love to keep the conference title games as the 12th game. We cut a week there. We figure out Army-Navy, because I would love for that to be Black Friday myself, but I saw that, I think it was Navy's athletic director pushed back on that idea. But if we just kind of do those two things, we just lopped off 2 weeks available to us in December. It feels like the best next step would be keeping it at four rounds. Expand it to 16. I don't care. But keeping it at four rounds and figuring out how to tighten up that schedule to where it's not going to end on December on January 1st, but it could end on January 8th again. It could end, you know, kind of like back to the BCS days. We have things available to us. It's just, you know, that and figuring out how to compete with the NFL and all those jumbled weekends and everything. There are a lot of decisions to make in that regard, and that just feels like a much bigger deal in the short term than going to a fifth round.
0: Based on where we are, Bill, with conference sizes right now, I mean, you run numbers as well as anybody. You can look at the math behind things and explain it in different ways as well as anybody out there. How are we going to, and what's the complication going to look like as far as naming and finding conference champions if we don't have these conference championship games and we stay at the same size?
1: Yeah, I mean, we saw it last year. We had, the SEC would have had a four-way tie for first. And, I mean, hey, cool. Ole Miss gets to hang a banner. A&M gets to hang a banner without really beating any of those other teams. Like, it's fine. It wouldn't be the worst thing in the world, but just the anti-climax involved with going down the home stretch and having a quarter of your league say we're conference champions just feels extremely unsatisfying after 30-something years of this conference title game concept. But you're right. I mean, even when the SEC moves to nine games, and when the ACC, you know, sort of does, because you can't have everybody playing nine with an odd number of teams, even then, you're just going to have ties. Like, the Big Ten would have had two unbeaten champs who didn't even play each other last year, and it's fine. Like, college football, like, the playoff is always going to be the number one thing, but that's just unsatisfying. And I don't know why we would just take that off the table, especially when it comes to, you know, the money that those games make. You got to make that up somehow. That's part of the reason they want a 24-teamer, is because we got to make up the room for, make up the money for cutting that game. Why don't we just not cut that game and think a little smaller for once?
0: Absolutely. Bill Connolly, before I let you go, I know we have you on for the article that's currently up right now at ESPN.com, and that is about the potential ramifications for, against a 2014 college football playoff. Going back to some of your numbers that you've run this offseason, looking at rosters, production returning, maybe production added through the portal, give us a team or two people are sleeping on, because we're going to discuss a couple of teams with a few different guests today that I think may fall into your list and into this category. But I'm interested from your perspective, who's out there that when you look at the numbers, you say, we ought to be talking about that team a little bit more and the damage they may be able to cause this year?
1: Well, I think if we stick first to the SEC, it does feel like Georgia and Texas are getting a lot of the oxygen right now. But if A&M was good enough to make the playoff last year and go 11-1 last year, they have a lot returning. They have a lot to offer. And I think they're going to be in really, really good shape. And I think the other team from a numbers perspective that sticks out within the SEC is the team in Baton Rouge. As much as Lane Kiffin might want to tamp down expectations here, if you've got a Blake Baker defense and a Lane Kiffin offense and all that money you just spent on portal additions and new quarterbacks and everything else, like, I think expectations should be pretty high right out of the gate. And, you know, we've all fallen for LSU and regretted it before, but they're going to have loads of potential. And I think, you know, there, you know, more potential than maybe is expected right now. It feels like they're being written off a little bit. Outside of the SEC, it is kind of interesting territory. We know the Big Ten. We know who should be at or near the top of the Big Ten. But, you know, what do you do with a Texas Tech now, for instance? What do you do with like a USC who returns basically everything but receivers? A lot of interesting teams there. And after what we saw last year with so many teams looking like they had top five potential, I think we have a similar year coming up.
0: You never know who's going to make that jump where just the chemistry is going to come together. You're going to get, you know, a couple of younger guys are going to offer that assistance. See, I'm with you on LSU, but for a little bit of a different reason. I'm with you where you went with the coaching staff. I think Blake is great. I ask people the question all the time. Who was the last Lane quarterback that failed? I mean, you have to go back to his first year at FAU, and it technically wasn't even failure numbers. It just wasn't elite numbers. But I look at that roster, Bill, and I hear people talking about it because of the price or the alleged price, and they treat it like it's a top five roster in college football. And that I do not see. So I think that's why I have a little bit of trepidation on LSU, but it has nothing to do with the staff. So I do like that you went staff there.
1: Yeah, no. And that's, top five might be pushing it a little bit, but definitely at top 10. I love, getting the three receivers, Jackson Harris from Hawaii, Trey Brown from ODU, Jace Brown from K-State, getting three of them, all who had dynamite numbers on like a per route basis, very, very explosive guys. If two of them stick, then that's a dynamite offense right there. But, the fact that he got volume in certain areas where one guy doesn't have to hit, but one of these two guys do, I think that adds some margin for error too.
0: Bill, you're one of the best, man. Thank you so much for the time today. Great article up at ESPN.com. Love talking sports and especially college football with you. Let's do it again soon.
1: Absolutely. Take care.
0: All right, there you go. Bill Connelly of ESPN.com. If you haven't read the article, it's great. It puts a couple different things into perspective, takes a couple different looks at aspects of this, which, like I said, we refuse to preemptively look at the potential underbelly of some of these big decisions we make in college football. Bill brings a couple of them up. This is where it could take us. This is where maybe we could be. This is where maybe it would go if we got to a 24-team college football playoff. I was with you guys 2 weeks ago. That was the news. It's still in the news. It's a still massive part of the conversation. SEC baseball tournament happening. We've got other news all around college football. We'll take your calls. 855-242-7285 next right here on the Paul Feinbaum Show.
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12: A better life with Dr. Sanjay Gupta.
13: In recent years, scientists have really dialed up the urgency to understand PFAS, sometimes referred to as forever chemicals because of how long they take to break down. The latest study found these chemicals may be aging men in their 50s and 60s a bit faster than men who are younger or older or women of any age. Experts we talked to said the accumulation of PFAS may lower testosterone levels in men, impair sperm quality, and increase risks of testicular and kidney cancer. Women, it seems, just seem to be able to clear PFAS faster. Now, whether you're a man or a woman, trying to limit your exposure is a great idea. Three ways to

0: And that's what I want to talk about with you a little bit here.
1: Go for it.
0: Not from sports, but my brother, he served two terms in Vietnam. My brother did. And he survived the battlefield there. And but he actually died from being there because he got the Agent Orange. He was exposed to Agent Orange over there, and he died of cancer after he came home. So he actually died then. But I that's not really what I want to say. But what the message I want to share with everybody about this, and I know this day has the meaning of the Memorial Day has an impact to everybody. But if you can think about the good times, you know, that you had with that loved one that you lost on that tragic day, whatever it was, which way it happened. But if you can think about the good times, and you know, Paul, you got we got the baseball Hall of that the Hoover, you know, the baseball thing. My brother was he liked baseball, and he always insisted that we eat a hot dog. If we're watching a baseball game, we're going to eat a hot dog. And that Marine Corps sergeant side of him would come out. This is not a discussion. You're going to eat a hot dog today, son. You know, I like hot dogs, so it never bothered me. But that's the way he was. And I want people to, I want to share that message with people. If anybody out there, I don't know how many people are listening, but if you can think about the good times that you had with that loved one that you lost, you know, when it comes to thinking about Memorial Day and the people that did die, remember the good things that you had with them, because there's always some good memories too. Dwell on those. Don't dwell on the bad things. And you know, remember the good things about that person that you loved and you remember. And it was nice. It was fun. You know, that's what I wanted to share with you today. I don't know. There's a lot of people out there, and you know that you get bitter about things that happen. And you know, the Vietnam War was rough. They didn't call it a war for a long time, but my brother went through a lot of stuff, and he did survive the battlefield part of it, but he didn't survive the exposure part of it by being there. And I would just like to share that with everybody. And you know, you think about it and try to dwell on the good side of things if you can, you know. And if somebody can hear this listening out there, I don't know how many people are listening, but if it reaches one person, to me, that's my hope and my prayer, that it gives them some comfort and peace of mind, maybe on how to deal with the loss of their loved one through that.
1: Swamp Dog, appreciate the call. And I think a lot of people would appreciate that sentiment, and I would agree with you, and I would even add to this. Think of the great times that you've had with all your loved ones, and those people that we're referencing on Memorial Day are largely responsible for that, because without them, we wouldn't have the freedom to be able to spend time with our loved ones, do the things that we wanted to do, be the places that we wanted to be. So that's why those that paid the ultimate sacrifice deserve all that respect and deserve that celebration as well. Not just Memorial Day, but every day. All right, 855-242-7285. More of your calls next on the Paul Feinbaum Show.
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9: You and I have never met, but I'm willing to bet that there is something you would like to do, but you feel like you can't, that it's too hard, that you don't deserve it. A colleague of mine recently told me about this new book called Brave Shift, 30 Mindset Changes to Transform Your Life. It's written by a woman named Michelle Carrer. Carrer says the one thing most people forget when they set a goal is to attach a reason to it. Having that reason is big, because when you don't want to do something that's necessary to reach your goal, you can go back to your reason to find the motivation you need. Try to frame your goal as something you want to achieve, as opposed to being a bad part of yourself that you want to change. That will make you more likely to succeed, as will asking for help. All of us need it, and it makes people feel good to help you achieve your goals. I'm Dr. Sanjay Gupta, helping you live a better life.
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12: All right, welcome back in. 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Cole Kublik sitting in for Paul today. We'll be with you guys the rest of the week. 855-242-7285. More of your calls in a few moments. We're going to talk some more college football with David Hale. Covers the ACC for ESPN.com. And the first place that I want to go, David, are last week's ACC spring meetings. And Jim Phillips answered a question about why he wanted to get to the 24-team playoff. And he gave two reasons. One, bubble teams. Two, I'm paraphrasing here, cost of rosters and needing assistance with that. Were you taken aback with those reasons as to that was all he needed to double the size of our college football playoff?
13: Yeah, that the latter one in particular certainly jumped out to me. Look, I think there is a case to be made if there was more of a data sample size. I mean, we're talking about 1 year here in which there were a couple of teams, I think in Texas and Notre Dame, that you certainly think, hey, if they got hot, could they have won a national title? Like, yeah, I think so. And they didn't make the playoffs. So, okay, if that's your argument for why we need a larger playoff, okay. That doesn't get us to 24, but I see where you're starting from. When your argument is our chancellors and presidents are spending so much money, we have to give them hope. To me, boy, oh boy, is that a leap in logic. And look, to say that all of this comes down to money is not a shock. We've known this for a long time, but largely when we said these decisions come down to money, it comes down to revenue. They're thinking they're going to get more TV money. This is simply a, boy, you wrote a big check. What can we do for you guys? And to me, I've asked this question a lot, Cole, as it relates to both the potential and likely expansion of the college football playoff, but as we've just went through with the basketball tournaments as well, like who is this for? Because, ESPN's on record that they don't want the playoff expanding to 24. So I think the idea that it's placating TV networks is not true. I don't hear from very many fans who are excited about it. I think you hear from some that are like, eh, whatever. Most seem to be against it. So who's the audience here? And the fact that it is your school chancellors and presidents and probably to some degree your ADs and coaches as well is an odd way of looking at marketing a product, like creating a product for an audience. Like, they're not your audience, they're your employees, and that's who you're doing this for. Like, again, I'm not saying it's wrong necessarily, it is, but to your point, it is definitely something that jumped off the page at me, and I said, like, that is a very interesting rationale for why you're on board here.
12: It caught me off guard. And when I saw it, I just thought, surely we're not utilizing this and moving forward with this as our two reasons that we need a college football playoff double the size of what we have now. It most likely is going to be 12 this year. I say most likely because I feel like almost anything's on the table now in college football.
13: Yeah.
12: How many teams in the ACC are capable of making this year's college football playoff and potentially advancing a game or two?
13: Boy, oh boy, that's a good question. Look, people didn't think Miami necessarily deserved to be in last year, and they got beat by two pretty good ACC teams. So, like, I look at it, I think the idea of winning a game or two is not as foreign a concept as people have wanted it to be or wanted to make it out to be during the era of BCS or four-team playoff. And one of the things I will say about playoff expansion is that access is a stepping stone for the right programs. And Indiana is a perfect example of this. Like, I don't know that they win a national championship in 25 if they hadn't gotten in 24. And a lot of people did not believe in that 24 team and thought they didn't deserve to be there. And, of course, they didn't win a game. But I think the experience does sort of change the outlook and the perception and the willingness to invest so you get better. I'm dancing around the answer to your specific question on the ACC. I think getting into the playoff and having more teams in the playoff regularly would be very good for the league and building for the long term, if there is such a thing as a long term in the ACC. In terms of 2026, like, I think Miami's got the talent. I'll be very interested to see how they replenish on the offensive and defensive lines, where there's a lot of attrition from a lot of good players there. They got a lot of good ones coming in, but not exactly the same as CC Mauanoa and Reuben Bain. I think Louisville's good. I think SMU's good. Can they win multiple games in the playoff? I'm not sure I would buy that. I could see them winning one. Clemson to me is the most intriguing in terms of just, like, it's Clemson and you don't want to say no. But I just watched a 7-6 team that had 9 draft picks. Like, this is a definitively less talented Clemson than last year, and last year was 7-6. So I just struggle with saying, like, what is a reasonable expectation for Clemson?
12: I feel like Clemson is the poster child for 80% of college football now and moving forward if we stay where we are. And it's that I can give you all these reasons. I've got some confidence. But at the end of the day, you got to circle back to, I don't know. We don't know. We just don't know. at the end of the day, because so much is going to have to work, yet that potential, that ceiling is there. So you want to include them. You have to include them because it feels feasible. We're going to talk a couple SEC teams later in the show that, I feel people are somewhat sleeping on. I think SMU is being slept on right now. You look at the returning active leaders in college football. I mean, only six quarterbacks have more passing yards, active quarterbacks all time, than Kevin Jennings. Only eight have more passing touchdowns than he does. Made some good additions, specifically at the line of scrimmage. Where do they fall in the pecking order of the ACC?
13: Yeah, look, if you want to say they're number two, I'm not going to argue with you. And look, you know, they're one of those teams that, that beat Miami last year. So if you want to say they're number one, I can't necessarily argue with you. I spent a lot of time talking to Rhett Lashley in Amelia Island at the ACC meetings last week, and he's very confident in this team. I think pretty clearly thinks it's the best one that he's had. And you're right. It starts with Kevin Jennings, who is a dynamic playmaker at quarterback, a guy who has checked a lot of boxes over the course of his career. And the one area where that has been a red flag is the turnovers. And in some big games, he's had too many of them. And you look back at the Penn State playoff game a couple of years ago. You look back at the first half against Clemson in that ACC championship game before that. And the turnovers were a problem. So I think what you want to see from Kevin Jennings this year is a guy who has all of the same playmaking ability and confidence, but is maybe a little more risk averse in 2026. And if you get that, I think you're going to have a really, really good offense. And they've got a young running back by the name of Jermico Green, who I think was not quite ready to be what SMU wanted him to be last year. And they suffered as an offense because they didn't have that Breshard Smith type of guy that they had had in 24. I think Jermico Green can be that guy paired with Kendrick Raphael, a nice year at Cal last year. They're going to be able to move the ball offensively. I think they're going to be a lot better on the back end of the defense. They got torched on pass defense in a couple of games last year, including against Cal in the season finale when Jared Kiawe Sunkapulutele just demolished them in a game which, if they had won it, they'd have been playing for an ACC championship, and they just couldn't get past the Cal passing offense. I think they're going to be much better there, too. I look up and down the SMU roster. They're not Miami-level loaded with recruiting pedigree talent, but that's a really well-built football team.
12: I don't think there's any doubt. I want to go back to the potential of a 2014 playoff and the alignment that we have seen from some conferences, the AFCA, certain individuals from an administrative standpoint, even coaches voicing their opinions on it. Where is the ACC strategy here? Is it solely themselves? Okay. Is it to be, because we've seen some quote agreements with them, handshake deals with some other leagues before that didn't necessarily fall through or make it out to where we thought they were going to go.
13: Whatever do you mean, Cole? I can't remember what this alliance you're talking about. What do you mean?
12: What's the thought process there for the ACC and their strategy to get behind this 2014 playoff as it pertains to maybe aligning themselves with other folks?
13: Yeah, look, I think there's a couple of things at play. I mean, one, playoff access is probably one of the best selling points for the ACC just in terms of preserving its current membership. Like, if you are saying, like, there's going to be three, four, maybe five ACC teams in the playoff most years in a 2014 playoff, man, your path in the ACC is so much easier than in the SEC or the Big Ten right now. So, I mean, if you're Clemson or Florida State or Miami or North Carolina, these schools that have flirted with the idea of leaving at some point in the near future, I think your best argument to keep them is, like, you want to go to this other league and have a harder time making the playoff. So I think that's one part of it. I think, too, is the ACC is very bad at building its own consensus and kind of going its own way. There is always a desire to follow, to not be the ones out in front. And then three, we can talk about the sheer number, 24, but how do we get to that number is another question. And as I talk to coaches in the ACC, the thought process, and this I'm told directly from Rhett Lashley and Tony Elliott, who are the two coaching representatives from the league on the council for the playoff expansion, of like, what's the upside? And they firmly believe there should be four automatic qualifiers from each of the Power Four leagues. And guaranteeing four ACC schools is probably a win for the league. But I'm very dubious that that's going to be what it actually looks like. And I think there is a much greater reality that we're talking about two or three ACC teams and extra spots going to the SEC and the Big Ten. And in an era where there's going to be fewer interconference games and more intra-conference games, nine-game conference seasons for each league, there's less and less of an opportunity to even, you know, poke holes in sort of the obvious big picture. I don't even want to say bias, because most years it probably is true to some extent, but the notion that, like, oh, the eighth best team in the SEC is better than the third best team in the ACC, like, it's hard to argue against that when the leagues aren't playing against each other as much. So to me, I think the ACC is a little bit moving into some dangerous waters, and that doesn't even get into the fact that, like, them and the Big 12 have agreed to take a lower share of playoff revenue than the Big 10 and the SEC. So you're giving up your conference championship game and potentially giving even more of a tilt, a bias towards teams from those big leagues, and you're taking a lower playoff share. I can't help but wonder how the math really lines up on that.
12: Absolutely. David, great stuff, man. Really appreciate the time. David Hale of ESPN.com joining us to discuss the ACC's sort of side of things as it pertains to this 2014 playoff, and talk a little football, actual football, with some of the teams as well. Always enjoy it. Let's do it soon.
13: Cool. Good talking to you, Cole.
12: David Hale of ESPN.com joining us on the phones. We will get back to your calls, 855-242-7285. Got a couple of you on hold. We're going to you next right here on the Paul Feinbaum Show.
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9: There's something I'd like to talk to you about today, something that's been circulating on the internet that's become a real problem. 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Let me tell you clearly, these videos are scams. They are designed to take your money. Now, a couple things you should keep in mind. If something sounds too good to be true, it probably is. When you look at these videos, if they don't seem natural, if there's something off about them, the audio or the video, it's probably AI generated. And if you come across something that does pique your interest, see if you can find evidence of it from other sources. I promise you this, if I discover something incredible that you need to know about, I'm going to talk about it somewhere that you can easily find, not on some shady social media site. I'm Dr. Sanjay Gupta, helping you live a better life.
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2: All right, welcome back in. 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Cole Kubik sitting in for Paul today. We need more of your calls, 855-242-7285. I'm not going to waste any time because a lot of you have been on hold for some time. Bash in Boulder has been patient. Welcome into the show, Bash.
3: I have not been waiting that long, Cole Kubik. You were too modest, but thank you for taking my call. I enjoyed your interview, not the one you just did with David Hale, but the one you started the show with Bill Connolly. I want to do a optometrist test with you, Cole, and I know you can't see, I can't see you, but since you talked about LSU's coaching staff, I want to add a name to that staff, and you tell me, does this staff, is it better, worse, or is it about the same?
2: Okay.
3: Ed Ogeron.
2: I think Ed Ogeron, in multiple ways, could help any staff in college football be better. Obviously the role would have a lot to do with it, but one, if you're going to let him recruit, he is an elite recruiter. Two, if he's going to work with my defensive line or maybe even any individual position defensively, I think that's going to be a win because defense requires a little bit more intensity, more consistently on a more consistent basis. And I think he helps guys find that and get to that. And I think he's a great defensive mind. And then obviously if you're adding him to the LSU staff, who knows the state of Louisiana better than he does? Not a lot of guys that have the kind of coaching acumen that he does. Oh, by the way, he may have coached the greatest college football team in one season that we've seen in our lifetimes in that state, in that stadium, on that campus. So, yeah, he would add a ton of value to that. I don't know if that's feasible, possible, if there's any desire for that on either side, but absolutely would make it better.
3: Well, there was some interest, if you remember, at the beginning of the Lane Kiffin LSU era when he came in and he rumored that he would bring back Ed Ogeron. But tell me, Cole, do you think he walked that rumor back? Because potentially we saw what happened when Sam Pittman brought in Bobby Petrino and how that ended up.
2: No, I don't think Lane Kiffin would have been looking over his shoulder at all. And I don't think Ed Ogeron, I think Ed Ogeron would have known what his place would have been had he taken a position on that staff. And he wouldn't have been gone in trying to undermine the head coach. Like, I believe that there was some real possibility that was happening with Bobby Petrino. That's my opinion only.
3: So that's the difference I was about to make, that I didn't necessarily think Bobby himself was making those moves as well. But the thing that I was, like, the reason I brought up the Ed Ogeron.
2: You don't think it was in the back of Bobby Petrino's mind when he took the OC job that there may be a way to finagle himself into being the Arkansas head coach one day?
3: Yeah, I mean, with the trajectory that Sam Pittman was heading towards, you make a point there, but it's still the new era of Lane Kiffin, and I'm only thinking that that is a comparable stance to relate both those teams, because it's not about if Ed Ogeron wants to replace Lane Kiffin, it's if the fans, if they are dissatisfied and, you know, not meant to expectations with Lane Kiffin. There's a guy on the staff who literally, like you said, coached the greatest college football team of all time.
2: I get that. I understand that. But what was the level of excitement when Ed Ogeron was named the head coach compared to when the excitement when Lane Kiffin was named the head coach? Right? The fans want Lane Kiffin. The fans want Lane Kiffin to be the head coach. Lane Kiffin is the hotter name right now. Lane Kiffin is one of the hottest names in college football right now. Lane Kiffin is considered to be one of the best coaches in college football right now. So, listen, do I think he would add value? Yes. The other concerns you're bringing, I don't think that that would really be feasible or possible. I think it could work if Lane wanted to, and those two are friends. They know each other. So if there was desire, mutual interest on both sides, I do think down the road it could be feasible, could be possible. I think the LSU administration may be something that gets in the way, but that's their decision, not ours. 855-242-7285. More of your calls on the other side. And we talked to Chris Mulgrew about Lane Kiffin and LSU when we come up next here on the Paul Feinbaum Show.
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9: When it comes to the myriad reasons people don't get enough exercise, psychologist Diana Hill has heard them all. She's the author of a new book with a great title, I Know I Should Exercise, But... On a recent episode of my podcast, Chasing Life, Hill told me the number one reason people don't exercise is because they don't feel like they have enough time. She told us that she encourages people she works with to shift from an either-or mindset to a both-and mindset. Hill herself uses time at her son's baseball game to walk around the field cheering him on instead of sitting on the sidelines. She also recommends setting up your space at home, at work, in the car to facilitate movement. So every night before I go to bed, I lay out my workout clothes next to my bathroom sink, so they are waiting there for me as a good reminder. I'm Dr. Sanjay Gupta, helping you live a better life.
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0: Welcome back in, Paul Feinbaum Show. Cole Kubik sitting in for Paul today. 855-242-7285. 855-242-PAUL. Right back to the phones as Chris Marler of LouisianaSports.net going to join the show. Chris, we had Bill Connelly on the show a little bit earlier, and there's been a lot made about this LSU roster this offseason. Now, the price tag is what a lot of people want to spend their time talking about. I honestly could care less what it costs or what it really costs or didn't cost or might cost. But he said it could be a top 10 roster in college football. Would you rank this LSU roster inside the top 10 of all teams heading into this 2026 college football season?
1: You know, it's funny. One, the drop-off you're having in guests from Bill Connelly to me. But then also, I was just on a show with Mike Bratton. We were talking about this specific thing. And, I think having a $40 million-plus roster, in no way does that equate to, well, they're obviously one of the best rosters in the country, and they're going to win a national title. We've seen that time and time again, whether it be, you know, $40 million or just a couple of years ago when $20 million was like the big number that everyone was like kind of, you know, like blown away by. But we've seen that with like Texas Tech and Oregon and teams like that. That just because you spend as much or more than anyone else in the country doesn't mean you have the best roster. I do think it's different for LSU this year in terms of, it's not what they brought in from the portal or just the sheer price tag on the roster as a whole. I've said all offseason, I think the thing that's most impressive about what LSU has in place this year, it's not just what they brought in from other schools in the transfer portal window from in January, because that was really impressive. I mean, you went and got a top class, you run 41 players, and you most importantly, you got three players in the top four, all three at the three most important positions in the sport, right? Quarterback, left tackle, edge rusher. The guy playing quarterback, the guy protecting him, the guy rushing him. And I think that part's great. But when you combine that with what the type of talent they were able to retain and bring back, and I mean like Whit Weeks, a guy like DJ Pickett, a former five-star at cornerback, Harlan Berry, a former five-star at running back, an absolute unicorn at tight end with Tre'Davious Green, and several other really good players there. And then on top of that, what you're able to bring in the freshman class they had coming in from last year with Richard Anderson and Lamar Brown and Deuce Gerald, the defensive line, when you have all of those things combined along with, I think, an exceptional coaching staff, that's what that does it for me in terms of, I think that's why they're going to make the playoff. But the roster alone, I do absolutely think it's one of the top 10 in the country. I think it's probably one of the top three in the SEC.
0: I think it's close. I think probably Texas, Georgia, Miami, Ole Miss, Ohio State, Notre Dame, Oregon may be ahead. I think you could have an argument with teams like Oklahoma, A&M, maybe Alabama, Texas Tech, Indiana. Those would be a little bit more difficult to persuade some folks. I'm not sure top five, top three in the country is as given as some people want it to be. Chris Marler right. of LouisianaSports.net joining us on the phone. The good news for you is, we may be going backwards in guests, but you're upgrading in hosts. So that's a big win
1: that's
0: for
1: right.
0: you no matter what. So either way, you're winning here. It's a win for you.
1: Love that.
0: Another thing that I kind of am curious that people sort of refuse to question is the health of Sam Leavitt. Now, I understand the last procedure he had was one that was understood was going to have to take place. You remove pins from the foot. I've had similar surgeries before. It's still a surgery. To go, people think they like they removed this via magic or something, but right. it's a recurring injury for a lot of people. What level of concern should there be? And I'm not talking about starting the opener. I'm talking about staying healthy this year. What level of concern should there be for Ole Miss fans as it concerns the health of their quarterback for an entire season?
1: Yeah, I think that's the biggest thing that's been so surprising to me and seeing the reaction of people is like, it's like we're just forgetting, oh, he's fine. He's going to be fine. Like yeah, well, then he has to play 12 games, including 9 in the conference, and then maybe 3 to 4 more in the playoffs. So, like it's not getting to the first game in September. Is he going to be able to get to the 12th game in November, which is where I would have the concern. I think it's a very valid concern. But I will also say, you know, I think the thing with Leavitt is, admittedly, I don't know if he was the top overall player in the portal. I mean, you could sell me on it, but I didn't think he was as much of a slam dunk as everyone was saying. You know, he's a very talented talented kid, but I do feel like the sample size is kind of limited, especially after what we saw last year. Like, he's coming off a really, really good year as freshman season. I think he was ninth in the country in QBR that year as a freshman, but it was also in the Big 12. And you just have seen this before where it's like, I kind of had the same hesitancy with I think that's a word, with Mateer last year. It's like, listen, Mateer was fantastic at Washington State, and I fully understand all the hype with him coming in because, I mean, the kid has all the tools in the world, right? But there's a difference in playing at Washington State, and you only play one Power 4 opponent that you know in that season versus coming to the SEC. Now, clearly, Leavitt was playing in a Power 4 conference, but there's still a big difference and a jump in competition, I think, going from that league to this league. And now you're talking about making a jump in that competition with only playing half a season of football a year ago. So I think there is valid concern. Now, I do love what he went out and did, and he could have just stopped. So talking about Kiffin, he could have stopped when he got Leavitt and said, this is our guy. We don't want to make him feel, you know, weird about like going to get other talented quarterbacks like to on the roster and thing. But they kept going into the portal and getting, you know, three total players with Landon Clark and then also the kid Longstreet that's the former five-star that was at USC. I think that having the spring to have just those two getting a majority of the reps and a majority of the quality reps, especially with the way Kiffin runs practice and how many reps they were able to get, I think that's going to pay off in the long run. But I'm with you. I think it's very odd that we're not talking more about the very valid concern of a player that sat out with an injury for most of last season coming into play what we've all considered to be the most physical conference in the country.
0: We're talking to Chris Muller of LouisianaSports.net. We're talking LSU and the potential of what that team is, maybe can be this upcoming season. We know the most important game as it pertains to entertainment value, attention, discussion points. But if you just look past the return for Lane Kiffin to Oxford, Mississippi, just your opinion, what's the next most important game on that schedule?
1: A&M. And it's weird because I've sat here and said all season, they have five games, I think, on that schedule that you circle as the big ones. And it's Clemson, Ole Miss, A&M, LSU and Texas. Texas and Alabama. And you get four of those five at home, but you also get four of them that you get like in back-to-back weeks. Like Ole Miss and A&M are in back-to-back weeks, and then Bama and Texas are in back-to-back weeks. So it's awesome you get all those games at home. I think that game at Tennessee is tricky, but just from the way the season sets up, I don't know how the Ole Miss game is going to go. I do think that LSU is the better team. I think they're going to win that game. A&M is going to be a little bit of an enigma because they are coming off a college football playoff run. They were, you know, 11 wins last season, the best season they've had in program history or for a regular season. And you get them at home, but the buildup for A&M and the games they have going into that is much different than what LSU has. So where Kiffin has struggled in the past sometimes is keeping focus for multiple weeks and not just having one big game circled. It's, hey, can you do this week in and week out and have everyone be focused, you know, for the entire season and go win games that you are not only supposed to win, but also have some upsets maybe in games you aren't supposed to win. With A&M coming to town, I think that's going to be a big test of that. I think that'll be very, very interesting. And again, like it's an odd year because you get four of your biggest games two times in the season. You're going to give them back-to-back weeks. That's just going to be a very difficult thing to get up emotionally for a second straight week after that Ole Miss game.
0: I'm with you 100%. And it's on the flip side of that. I've told people, you know, people talk about, you know, Trinidad Chambliss, Pete Golding taking over all the schedule and like, the game against LSU, they come to Oxford and at Texas later, you got Georgia at home, at Oklahoma. I'm like, you better be careful with that trip to the swamp the week after Lane comes to Oxford. Because as you stated, Chris, mentally, emotionally, how taxing that week is going to be on those kids to then turn around and do it again the next week. At least LSU's at home. You got to go to the swamp. And if John Summerall gets that game against Auburn early, man, and then all of a sudden you get to catch that Ole Miss team when you catch them, that could be extremely dangerous. And that's one that I would look out for. What is your next biggest question mark for this LSU football team heading into the season? Could be position, coach, roster, anything. Like, what do you look at and just say, that concerns me about maybe them living up to expectations this season?
1: I think it's the offensive line and the quarterback play in general, but the offensive line, especially protecting them. Like this has been you saw it last year with Alabama. Like, you got a great quarterback. You've got talent everywhere. But if you can't move bodies and you can't go run the football, I don't care how many five-star running backs you have in the backfield or how elite the quarterback play is, it's very difficult to go win. I'll give you a worst-case scenario. Look at South Carolina. I mean, that's a team that's given up over 40 sacks 3 years in a row. And I look at that and say, damn, but that was like, what would Lenore Sellers look like if he just didn't have to run for his life every three plays? So I think with LSU, you brought in a lot of new faces, and there's talent everywhere, and we keep looking all over the board and saying, like, man, like, I think Seton is going to be a really good left tackle, and physically he looks the part. He's going to be great. But I hated losing Carius Kern for them to Ole Miss especially, but, like, that's a former big body. You get Solomon Thomas, who's a former elite recruit. He's still not ahead. You've got the bodies, I think, in place of who you think the starting five up front are going to be. But is it going to be one of the better offensive lines in the SEC? I mean, like, I think that the disaster scenario here, Cole, is like, we all know how good of an offense Lane Kiffin is puts out on the field every single year. And I think Blake Baker is a guy that's going to say, I think when you have the complimentary type of football, it's saying, hey, Lane's going to put up at least 30 points a game, we would assume. Can you not give up more than 20 with how stacked they are at each level on that defense? I think that's a on paper, you look at it, it's going to be a really strong year. But what if the offensive line is bad? Like, what if they aren't able to establish the run and move bodies around? Then you have a serious issue, because it all starts up front. And I hate cliches, but, like, games are won and lost in the trenches in the SEC. And that was a big pain point for them a season ago. And you better hope that it's not going to be one this year.
0: Absolutely. Chris, great stuff, man. Thanks for hopping on with us. Really do appreciate the time. Enjoyed the conversation. Let's do it again soon.
1: Absolutely, brother. Talk to you soon.
0: There you go. Chris Marler joining us on the phones. Paul Feinbaum Show. Cole Kulick filling in for Paul today. You can find Chris at LouisianaSports.net. Also follow him on Twitter at Vern_Funquist. Some great stuff there on LSU. Been a big part of the conversation today. Couple of you still on hold. We'll get back to you. Your call is next, 855-242-7285 on the Paul Feinbaum Show.
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9: A better life with Dr. Sanjay Gupta. When it comes to the myriad reasons people don't get enough exercise, psychologist Diana Hill has heard them all. She's the author of a new book with a great title, I Know I Should Exercise, But. On a recent episode of my podcast, Chasing Life, Hill told me the number one reason people don't exercise is because they don't feel like they have enough time. She told us that she encourages people she works with to shift from an either-or mindset to a both-and mindset. Hill herself uses time at her son's baseball game to walk around the field cheering him on instead of sitting on the sidelines. She also recommends setting up your space at home, at work, in the car to facilitate movement. So every night before I go to bed, I lay out my workout clothes next to my bathroom sink so they are waiting there for me as a good reminder. I'm Dr. Sanjay Gupta, helping you live a better life.
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0: All right, welcome back in. Paul Feinbaum Show. Cole Kubrick sitting in for Paul today. I'll be with you guys the rest of the week. Update from Hoover. Kentucky leads Vandy 3-1, top of the fifth, two out there. Earlier today, Missouri snuck past Ole Miss 10-8. Missouri will face Mississippi State in game one tomorrow. That's going to be at 9:30 a.m. from the Hoover Met. SEC baseball tournament. Love the SEC baseball tournament at the Hoover Met. Let's go back to the phones. 855-242-PAUL. If you would like to get in, Carlos in Kentucky waited patiently. Welcome into the show, Carlos.
1: Hey, thanks for having me, Cole. Great show. I really enjoyed the few interviews that you've done. I'm going to say something, Cole, that you're going to be upset with me, but just hear me out, okay? When you talk college football, if you do not mention the three letters SEC, you are not talking college football. I mean, you go from the top to bottom, any of those schools in there could go in any other conference, will either be at the top of the conference or close to it in regards to respect and what they will bring to the table. But my biggest issue with this is not so much with the SEC, because if you have the talent, they do have the talent, and they put it on the field night in and night out. But being a diehard Louisville Cardinal fan, we here feel that because of the fact that our success in basketball, that we're not respected in football. And be honest with you, if you look at the SEC versus the ACC in the past few years, we've been just competitive and won games that people didn't think that we should even have been playing or should have been taking part of. And to me, it's, you know, all SEC or Big Ten, and you look at the Big 12 and the ACC is like stepbrothers when it comes down to football. You know, so I want to get your opinion, because I heard you ask a question about the playoffs expanded to 24 teams, which I think is ludicrous. My opinion, at most, it should expand to would be 16. But I need to get your opinion. What is it that you see in the ACC that's needed to take place to gain the respect that the other conferences have, even though, you know, the other conferences have the big money teams, the Texas and the LSUs, the Floridas, and colleges of that nature?
0: I think there's a couple of things. Let me start with this. I think Louisville is going to be competitive this year, and you got a chance to prove it week one. You got Ole Miss out the gate. So Jeff Brohm and his team have a chance to go make a point right there, and then you sandwich it with Kentucky at the end of the season, new regime taking over with Will Stein. But, I mean, you could bookend your season with SEC wins. You do that, you're going to be in a lot of conversations if you win the majority of your other games. Louisville's got some dudes now. I like Isaac Brown at running back. You get Trey Richardson from Vandy, going to add some speed there, both east-west and down the field. And folks are going to learn who Clev Lubin is at defensive end, because that guy can absolutely get it. He is a friggin' animal. That guy plays as hard as any player in college football, and I absolutely love watching him play. Louisville's a handful, and a lot of it is because the head coach. He can flat-out coach football. As far as the league, I think it's the consistent depth that just has not been the same or similar to some of the other teams. Think about it, recent memory. Brent Key's got Georgia Tech going the last few years. Well, it had been a minute before that. Florida State's been a little roller coaster the last few years. Now Clemson looks like they may be just a little bit down. We've seen a couple good Duke years. We've seen some very average Duke years. Pitt has extended once or twice. Now SMU looks like they're out there, but Virginia Tech is down, who was so consistent for so long. Wake has peaked a year or two and then been back down. So we saw Syracuse a couple years ago. I thought they were going to be better last year than they were, but quarterback injury obviously derailed some of that. So Virginia came out of nowhere. That helped the league this year. I think Dave Doran's a great coach at NC State. They haven't been able to be in the mix the last 2-3 years like they were the previous 2-3 years prior to that. So I just think it's the consistency of teams at or toward the top.

0: it's got to be consistency. Teams year in, year out, at least knocking on the door of that playoff, and the same teams have not been doing it in that league for the same amount of time. That would be the biggest difference for me, Carlos.
1: Thank you so much. I appreciate that.
0: Have a good one. Thanks for the call. 855-242-7285. 855-242-PAUL. Shlomo is in Westwood. Welcome into the show, Shlo.
2: Hey, Cole. It's a pleasure talking to you.
0: Thank you.
2: I will say regarding Carlos, and he thinks that any team in the SEC can be put in any conference and do well. Estás loco. That's it for that. I was calling regarding some the Lane Kiffin thing. I just wanted to kind of push back on some of the rhetoric regarding the Vanity Fair being woke rag or liberal rag, which I think completely misses the point of just how disingenuous Lane Kiffin was talking to that writer. Because that writer actually asked him a question that was had nothing to do with that. And so if that's all you take from the article, it just tells you that you don't like to read or you don't want to read. Because I feel like if AL.com would have interviewed him and he would have said the same thing, AL.com would have highlighted those comments just as much. It's good business. So that's really my only comment.
0: I appreciate the call, Shlomo. And I'll be straight up with you. The next time I read Vanity Fair, it'll be the first time I read Vanity Fair. So I'm not going to label it. I'm not going to try and put it on a shelf with other things or call it something because I don't really know what it is. It's not necessarily my cup of tea and not something that I would use my spare time to read. But I did see snippets from the article, some interesting, some I personally don't have a ton of time for. 855-242-7285, 855-242-PAUL. Going to stick with your calls. A lot more to get to, a lot more to discuss from a college football perspective. All that and more next on the Paul Feinbaum Show.
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0: so-called super agers, they are an enviable segment of the population. People who are older than 80, whose brains function like someone a fraction of their age. It's true, a lot of these people have genetics on their side, but more and more research is bearing out the idea that people who practice good brain health also slow their cognitive decline. Dr. Richard Isaacson, a pioneer in the Alzheimer's space, told us that, quote, his studies have found lifestyle changes including diet, exercise, reducing stress and optimizing sleep, along with managing vascular risk factors with certain medications, can actually help grow brain areas and also reduce telltale signs of Alzheimer's, such as tau tangles and amyloid plaques. What else helps? Staying social, surrounding yourself with family and friends, and maybe even volunteering for a real sense of purpose. I'm Dr. Sanjay Gupta, helping you live a better life.
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0: All right, welcome back in the Paul Feinbaum Show. Cole Kubik filling in for Paul today. SEC tournament underway. Kentucky leads Vandy 4-1, bottom of the fifth. Missouri already advanced earlier today in the first game of the SEC baseball tournament from Hoover. 10-8, they'll see Mississippi State tomorrow morning. Winner of this game gets Florida in game two of session three tomorrow from the Hoover Met. 855-242-7285. You want to be a part of the show, you can get in. 855-242-7285. 855-242-PAUL if you would like to be a part of the show. Eddie Radosovich going to join us a little bit later from Sooner Scoop. Talk Oklahoma with him. Oklahoma, a team I feel like maybe being slept on just a little bit here as we talk about some of these SEC teams and where they potentially could finish, what they potentially could do. We'll have Kevin Brockway from the Gainesville Sun talk Florida in the final hour of the show and get his thoughts on where John Sumrall's team is right now. A team that I think has some mild concerns, but also a team that a lot of people look at and maybe forget the level of talent at certain spots on that team, forget the ability at a couple of places for John Sumrall's football team right now, what that might lead to them being. You look at the ceiling of that Florida football team and what it has a chance to be. Quarterback battle still underway. I think it ends up being Aaron Filo because he's with Buster Faulkner, who was his offensive coordinator at Georgia Tech. You match that up with Eric Singleton, a guy you're going to be able to move around, get the ball too close to the line of scrimmage, and attack down the field. You got a receiver in Dallas Wilson outside. It's going to be a one-on-one nightmare. Somebody that's going to be hard for defenses to allow safeties to creep towards the line of scrimmage and try and take him away. Oh, and by the way, if Ahmad Hardy's not starting the season for Mizzou, the best running back in the SEC is named Jaden Baugh, and he's in a Florida uniform. I love Jaden Baugh. And I think if you're going to start your offense handing it to him 25, 35 times a game, it's a heck of a place to be if you're a Florida football fan. Now, the O-line, I don't know. I can't sit there and tell you I got a ton of confidence in it. Can't sit there and tell you that I think automatic's going to be good. But there are a couple other pieces that are intriguing to me here. Micah Mays, saw him in the spring game. If you go watch my podcast Cube Show from a couple months ago, I tried to tell you guys I watched Micah Mays film at Wake Forest. Kid's going to help. Big body, physical receiver, can get downfield. He's going to help this football team. Luke Harpring, a tight end, who was also with Buster Faulkner at Georgia Tech. He comes in, as will athleticism. He might be able to help this team out a little bit also. But what we don't know is, one, who the starting quarterback is going to be. I think they can win with Tramiel Jones. I think they can win with Aaron Filo. But what I saw from Filo in the spring was the ability to command the offense. And a lot of times we lose sight of that. Operate the offense. Can you do that? Can you get to the line of scrimmage, get in and out of the checks, get to the right place, snap the football efficiently, consistently, and get it where it needs to be? Don't look like there's a lot of confusion. Don't look like there's a lot of uncertainty. Don't be wishy-washy. Snap ball, get ball to guy. Get through your progressions if that's what it calls for. Protection breaks down, tuck the ball and go. Just be responsible with the football and with the offense as far as, hey, don't be afraid to take checkdowns. You know, some of you guys love these negatives of, you know, field general, or, you know, he's a game manager or a checkdown Charlie. You know what? If that's what the offense calls for on that play and you successfully run it, I'll take it every single time. And that's what I think, because of the level of talent at the skill positions on this offense, I think that's all Florida's going to need. I don't think they need a playmaker at quarterback right now. They need somebody who can distribute, who can correctly identify things, and who can get that to those playmakers on a consistent level without making mistakes. They do that. Now, defense, I think got a chance. Some guys I like on that defense. But Brad White runs a little bit of a different scheme. He asks a little bit more out of some of his linebackers and safeties at different times. So I think there will be a little bit of an acclimation period. But I'll tell you this, Brad White can coach ball. Brad White, a really good defensive coordinator, probably one of the most underrated coordinators in the SEC the last 6 to 10 years. Did not get the credit he deserved while he was at Kentucky. Did not get it. Just didn't get it. And I think he'll have that Florida defense doing some good things sooner than later. And speaking of Sooners, we'll talk Oklahoma today. 855-242-7285. Whatever team you want to discuss around the SEC, we can do that. Things that we like about the roster, questions that we have about those teams going in. I wanted to talk Oklahoma today, too, and Eddie will join us in about 30 minutes of how are they going to fix this offensive line? Because last year could not run the football. And when you don't have options in this league, I'm going to tell you this, you're going to get got. You're going to get caught. somebody is going to be able to match up with you in certain spots and make your life miserable. And if you don't have another way to circumvent that, you're going to be toast. And Oklahoma didn't have the run game. And one of the things I think that that led to their quarterback, John Mateer, not being that operator of the offense, not being a game manager at times last year, he had to go play hero ball because they didn't have anything they could just lean on. They didn't have a real foundation of the offense last year. He couldn't go out there and hand the ball off. He couldn't go out there and just kind of run their quick game. He had to kind of do it all, or at least you could tell on film he felt like he had to do it all. And have they added enough to be a real player in this year's college football playoff race? I think so. Now, the defense is not going to be as deep, and I think if there's something interesting to watch with Oklahoma this year, they were so aggressive. They were on the move so often defensively. Can they be that again? Now, it's not that I don't think David Stone can whip you up front. It's not that I don't think Taylor Wine can beat you off the edge or Kip Lewis can run you down wherever he's going, sideline to sideline, or intercepting a pass and running it back, whatever. They can do all that. But last year, they did it in waves, man. Like Oklahoma threw two and three waves of their front seven at you, and they're just wanting to, they just kept hitting you. It was haymaker after haymaker after haymaker. What do you think you could do about it? And they still got Jaden Jackson back, but, man, it felt like they had seven legitimate D tackles and five or six legitimate defensive ends last year, and they just kept swinging and kept hitting. And not many people could withstand it. They couldn't. And for some reason against Texas last year, all that went out. And it was the most vanilla, ordinary, bland game plan they had all season, and Sark and company took advantage of it. It took advantage of it. And if they can get past a couple of those things, what could Oklahoma potentially become this year? You know, we've talked LSU, top five, top 10 roster in all of college football. You put them ahead of Texas. You put them ahead of Georgia. You put them ahead of Ole Miss. What about Oregon, Notre Dame, Ohio State, Miami? That's tough, man. I don't know if I can just automatically put that LSU roster ahead of all those teams. And it's easy to do because we get consumed with the money involved now, and we get consumed with portal guys. Like, we got to figure out here that just because you leave somewhere and go somewhere else doesn't always make it better. It doesn't always mean it works. And it definitely doesn't always work better than it did before. Ask an Auburn fan about the offensive lineman they got out of the portal last year. Oh, it was all going to be repaired. It was all fixed. Oh, we got new tackles. They're coming in. Look what they did at Virginia Tech. Look what they did at USC. Well, it wasn't a whole hell of a lot better when they got to the Plains. And that's not all on them. It's not all Xavier Chaplin and Mason Murphy's fault, but it wasn't just better because they were highly rated players or more highly regarded players out of the portal than they had prior. It just doesn't work that way. You need continuity. You need chemistry. You need buy-in from a lot of the guys you're going to add to your roster. 855-242-7285. 855-242-PAUL. Call in and give us your thoughts on some of these SEC rosters. Returning production, something that I had a conversation about earlier today on my radio show with Greg McElroy in Birmingham. McElroy and Kubik in the morning, jocksfm.com. You want to get that. Talked about players that have the most production that are still active in college football, both offense and defense, all across the nation. Some of the names would surprise you. Some of the names you'd look at and say, well, no, I've been playing college football for 6 or 7 years, so that's really no big surprise to me. I'll throw some of those numbers out at you. We'll talk about a few of them. Let you be a part of that conversation as well. Maybe who jumps up that list? Who's on that list at the end of this year as an active leader in all college football? We'll run through some of those next right here on the Paul Feinbaum Show.
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10: In recent years, scientists have really dialed up the urgency to understand PFAS, sometimes referred to as forever chemicals because of how long they take to break down. The latest study found these chemicals may be aging men in their 50s and 60s a bit faster than men who are younger or older or women of any age. Experts we talked to said the accumulation of PFAS may lower testosterone levels in men, impair sperm quality, and increase risks of testicular and kidney cancer. Women, it seems, just seem to be able to clear PFAS faster. Now, whether you're a man or a woman, trying to limit your exposure is a great idea. Three ways to do that. Filter your drinking water. Don't use non-stick cookware like Teflon, and avoid fast food packaging, which are sometimes coated with these chemicals. I'm Dr. Sanjay Gupta, helping you live a better life.
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0: All right, welcome back in. Paul Feinbaum Show. Cole Kubik filling in for Paul today. Kentucky leading Vanderbilt 4-1 in the first round of the SEC baseball tournament. That's now in the bottom of the sixth. Earlier today, Missouri got past Ole Miss 10-8 in the SEC baseball tournament. Missouri-Mississippi State will face off in the first game of Session 3. That'll be Game 5 tomorrow morning, 9:30 a.m. from the Hoover Met. And the winner of this game gets Florida tomorrow. Later today, you have Tennessee and South Carolina. That's 4:30 Central on the SEC Network. And then you'll get Oklahoma and LSU tonight, 30 minutes after Tennessee and South Carolina concludes. And then a full day tomorrow, full day Thursday of the SEC baseball tournament from Hoover. We're talking SEC football, rosters, teams that we think maybe can extend just a little bit further. If you look at the Alabama roster, where does that rank for you right now in the SEC? 855-242-7285, 855-242-PAUL. We got a lot of folks saying that the LSU roster, top three, not only in the SEC, maybe in the country. Are you putting the LSU roster ahead of Texas, Georgia, or Ole Miss? You putting it ahead of A&M, putting it ahead of Alabama, putting it ahead of Oklahoma? Where would the Alabama roster then fall for you if you were ranking it in the SEC? Keep in mind, this doesn't just mean they're the best team, or they're the number three team in the league, or we would rank them third in the SEC. Because when you're talking roster, you're just talking talent. Indiana did not have the most talented roster in college football last year. Look what they were able to do. Look what they accomplished. It was not just top-end talent or ceiling or NFL draftability that's going to go win you games all the time in college football. Sometimes things operate on a little bit of a different level. You need that chemistry, that continuity. Coaching is actually huge. That's why Lane Kiffin's getting what he's getting. Guy went to Ole Miss, proved he could recruit the right players to fit his system, his scheme, proved he could go out there and win games. Now, I think some of the additions he made, like a Pete Golding to his staff, to help sort of elevate things to go to a different place than maybe Ole Miss has ever been, consistently at least. And now it's on Pete Golding and that staff to be able to maintain it, keep it, and potentially grow it. Do we think Ole Miss can grow it? Can they get past where they were with Lane Kiffin? 855-242-7285. You want to join the Paul Feinbaum Show? Cole Kubik sitting in for Paul today. What's on your mind from an SEC roster perspective? 2014 playoff. Obviously something that a lot of folks want to have conversations about as well. SEC feels like the only entity that's now pushing back. There are a lot of folks that are saying, you read Matt Baker down there in Tampa, he'll tell you, SEC is the last one standing. The only thing that stands in the way of a 2014 playoff. And here's my thought on this playoff. Who wants it? I just don't see a ton of people that are getting behind it. I don't see a lot of people that are standing up, raising their hand, pounding the table, yelling to the masses that they need, want, can't wait to have a 2014 college football playoff. You can tell me the percentages of teams in other leagues that get to the postseason. That doesn't mean all those postseasons are great or better. Everybody always wants to tell me about the FCS playoffs. The FCS has been doing it. The FCS playoffs, like, oh, go great. Name three teams that were in the FCS playoffs last year. I don't think there are a lot of you that are listening to the show that could do it. Now, I know you're going to say North Dakota State, South Dakota State. You'll probably take another guess, and maybe you'll be able to get it right. But there are not a lot of you college football fans walking around that know who's been in, who's been advancing, who's been doing a great job, who's been kicking ass and taking names in the FCS playoffs the last few years. So don't tell me how well it works when you don't know who was in it. Sorry. You know, you got half of the NHL that's in their postseason. Half the NBA is in their postseason. That's what we want. That's what we need. Does that make those entire postseasons good? I mean, Stanley Cup playoffs, great. Doesn't mean everybody's dialed in. Doesn't mean everybody's watching all the time. Look at the ratings. Good. Fine. Not saying it's elite. Do we need to get there? Do you want to get there? And maybe most importantly, for the people that want the 2014 playoff, what do you want from it? What do you believe that it gives us that makes college football better than what it is now? I can see some positives in it. I can absolutely see a different portions in time of the regular season that different games are going to mean just a little bit more. We get more teams that are vying for a spot in the postseason. Of course, some are going to be more. We're also going to get late in November where some games that have always meant a ton might lose a little bit of their luster. And it's not going to mean that they're not going to matter. So stop doing that. These people, they're trying to tell you the Iron Bowl won't matter anymore. Ohio State, it's not going to matter. Egg Bowl won't matter anymore. Clean old-fashioned hate's just not going to matter. That is not true. That will never happen. Those games are never going to be even close to meaningless. They aren't, because there's too many people who grew up going to elementary school, going to middle school, going to high school, having to deal with their loved one in the family at Thanksgiving, at Christmas, at their birthday, whatever it was, that's barking or yelling about the other team. There's too many of those, too many of us out there that have dealt with it. We've always been on the side of when we lost to our rival and not want to go to work or school the next day. We know what that is. We know what that's like. That's not disappearing just because we add more teams to the playoff and you don't absolutely have to win that game to be included in the postseason. That's not real. However, if we start getting some of those games again in the postseason, or we start getting those games in back-to-back weeks, or we start seeing teams lose those games, do what Ohio State did a couple of years ago, go on to win the national championship, it's not that it's going to mean less to those fans, because it won't. I do not believe that it will. But you're going to have people on a national scale that are telling you that game means less. And maybe for the casuals, maybe for the people that aren't dialed into college football, the people who just don't care about it as much, maybe it won't mean as much to them. They won't talk about it as much. There won't be as much lead-in for what it is or what it could be. 855-242-PAUL, 855-242-7285. Get you into the show. If you want to talk 24-team college football playoff, you want to talk your team's roster as we now begin to head into the dog days of summer and head towards fall camp. SEC Media Day is coming up here in a month and a half, and we'll talk about these teams a little bit more then, have a better idea what they're going to be. Daryl in Kentucky wants to chime in. Daryl, what's on your mind today?
1: Hey, in regards to this, you know, the playoff expansion, I know it's probably not real realistic, but I don't see why they don't just do like an NIT-type tournament. You know, have a cutoff, and then the bottom half of that 24, let them play it out, kind of like the loser's trophy. You know, that way they still get something. I think that'd be a better solution than spreading everything all out like this.
0: Well, it's one of the things that this new bill that is going to be introduced, I believe, later this week or next week, Daryl, is going to include, and it's a G6 playoff. And so then you'll have a real playoff where these teams at a little bit of a lower level of college football are going to be able to compete for a national title. And it's something that I'm just at least glad is going to be up for discussion, because I feel like almost nobody's even mentioning this. Nobody's even talking about it. And I think it'd be good football. I think it'd be competitive football, but nobody even wants to bring it up. That what if the SEC, the Big Ten, what if the SEC, Big Ten, ACC, Big 12 said, bye, we're taking our ball, we're going home. What are you going to do? You can't start from scratch. You got to have some kind of plan put together to be able to at least attack and say, okay, this is how we think we can piece this thing together. This is how we're going to hold it together. Don't know exactly what that might look like, though. Eddie Radosovic is going to join us in our next segment to talk Oklahoma and are they being slept on? That's next right here on the Paul Feinbaum Show.
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10: A better life with Dr. Sanjay Gupta.
11: In recent years, scientists have really dialed up the urgency to understand PFAS, sometimes referred to as forever chemicals because of how long they take to break down. The latest study found these chemicals may be aging men in their 50s and 60s a bit faster than men who are younger or older or women of any age. Experts we talked to said the accumulation of PFAS may lower testosterone levels in men, impair sperm quality, and increase risks of testicular and kidney cancer. Women, it seems, just seem to be able to clear PFAS faster. Now, whether you're a man or a woman, trying to limit your exposure is a great idea. Three ways to do that. 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I'm Dr. Sanjay Gupta, helping you live a better life.
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0: Welcome back in, Paul Feinbaum Show. Cole Kubrick with you, filling in for Paul today. We'll be filling in for the rest of the week. 855-242-7285, the number to get in. We'll get more of your calls after we talk Oklahoma Sooners with Eddie Radosovich, who covers Oklahoma for Soonerscoop.com, part of the On3 Sports Network. And Eddie, I feel like this team being slept on just a little bit. The big questions are going to be balance offensively. Can that offensive line roll into form and be able to get some sort of semblance of a rushing attack to be able to balance out what quarterback John Mateer and his perimeter weapons can do? What gives you confidence that that can actually take place for this team this year?
1: Hey, Cole. It's really, I think, one of those situations that the expectations are far from what they were maybe coming into the middle of October last year. And I think when you come out of the spring with what Oklahoma has returning on the offensive line, having to play guys like a Michael Fastusi, having to play Ryan Foje, Eddie Pierre-Louis last season, returning Jake Michael, who they thought really had a really strong spring after missing the end of the season last year with an infection. You have a group that's returning 59.4% of their total snaps. That would put them in third in the SEC behind Tennessee and Georgia. You add in the Marion Harris coming in from Arkansas, that number bumps up all the way to 74.4%. So they feel like they have a pretty good starting unit, especially that starting five. It's about developing more depth, which they feel like they did, throughout this spring under Bill Beatabow. And, obviously if you have a better offensive line, it's going to make everything around them much better. And particularly John Mateer, who a lot of people feel like will have a nice bounce back season. A lot of comparison to just kind of what Dylan Gabriel went through his first season in Norman in 2022 and what he bounced back to do in 23 with, just over 3,600 yards passing. So expectations are high. And for Ben Arbuckle and John Mateer going into their second year together in Norman in the SEC, there's a reason for high optimism.
0: Eddie Radosovich joining us on the phones, talking Oklahoma football. Has there been much discussion? And listen, Eddie, the whole game manager thing, people hate saying that. I like to use operator of the offense. If the play calls for a check down, throw the check down. If the play calls for you to throw the ball in the stands, throw it in the stands. I don't put a negative connotation on those. And I think maybe because of some of that lack of balance we talked about earlier, John Mateer was almost forced into trying to play a little bit too much hero ball. The good news for Oklahoma fans is he's got the capabilities to do that. He's that gifted. But has there been a lot of discussion about him maybe throttling down at certain times, playing within the system just a little bit more, not trying to do too much at certain points in time in a game?
1: Yeah, that was certainly something that, I think had kind of become a little bit of a talking point throughout the spring with John. And, Ben Arbuckle talked about it countless number of times throughout the spring, just in terms of you don't want to ask him not to be the guy that I think a lot of people envisioned when he came in from Washington State alongside Arbuckle. But at the same time, I do think that last year was a big learning lesson for him. And I think that he spent a lot of time this spring. He talked about spending time with Brent Venables in the defensive room, getting to know, just the ins and outs of what they're doing day in and day out on the defensive side of the ball, and just a better understanding of what's going to be in front of him when he plays some of these defenses that you're going to see in the conference, as well as on the road at Michigan in week two. So there is a lot of that, and I think that that kind of goes hand in hand with Oklahoma being able to find a little bit more of a run game that they just haven't had it over the last couple of years. And obviously some of the moves that they made from a coaching advantage, just in terms of bringing in Jason Witt at the tight end position, bringing in Daylon McAuliffe at the running back position, taking over from DeMarco Murray, who's now in the NFL with the Kansas City Chiefs. They feel like a rededication to the run game is going to help John Mateer become a better quarterback, and a quarterback that this Oklahoma team certainly needs if they want to meet the expectations going into 2026.
0: What addition to this roster are you most excited to see play football for Oklahoma this fall?
1: Can I cop out and say an entire position group? Jason Witten's group is night and day different from what it was a year ago. And I think that was the number one thing that Oklahoma had to do, was find some tight ends that could block in this conference. They went out and get Hayden Hansen, a guy that was a multi-year starter at Florida, 6'8", 270. Jack Van Dorsler, a young tight end that they feel like is going to be really good in that room under Jason Witten, coming in from Tennessee, 6'4", 240. Rocky Beers coming in, played a ton of football at the Division I level, coming in from Colorado State. I think there's a lot of excitement of what the group could be, knowing how good the tight end unit has been to Oklahoma, in really good offenses over the last decade, 20 years for the Sooners. So excited about that group. And then, I think the running back group is going to be rather interesting with Daylon McAuliffe and Xavier Robinson, Torrey Blaylock. They didn't do much during the spring, But you look at guys like Jonathan Hatton to Stephen Walker that they brought in as true freshmen that could really certainly be in that mix, as well as Lloyd Avant coming in from Colorado State. So they have a bunch of guys. It's just going to be kind of interesting to see who some of those guys are that they can rely on that side of the football.
0: Eddie Radosovich joining us on the phones. Paul Feinbaum Show. Cole Kubik filling in for Paul today. We're talking SEC football, talking Oklahoma Sooners right now. You can find Eddie's work at Soonerscoop.com, part of the On3 Sports Network. I love this front seven that's coming back. The problem is when I watch how aggressive they operated on a very consistent basis last year, Eddie, the depth was obviously key to allowing them to do that. Where are you on the, yeah, the frontline talent's great, but man, they were on the move a lot last year and may not have the waves to hit you with in a similar fashion to last year. How does Brent Venables sort of manage that part of this roster being a little bit different from last year's?
1: No doubt. You hit it right on the head. I mean, they were able to really run a true two deep, maybe even a three deep at some points, particularly on the interior. You lose Grayson Hall and you lose Dominic Williams to the NFL. Obviously, Grayson going into the fourth round. But they feel, I think you feel better about it coming out of the spring than maybe people thought that they were going to be. Nigel Smith, who moved inside, has really taken some really nice strides. Trent Wilson's a guy that continually gets brought up, even going into the offseason. Some of the Sooner caravan stops that Brent Venables and Jim Nagy have made. They're really excited, obviously, about David Stone and Jaden Jackson coming back for what should be monster seasons in their third year in the program. And then Danny Okoye, I think that's kind of the key piece, opposite of Taylor Wine, that if he could step into what they believe he can be, maybe you can stomach the loss of somebody like an R. Mason Thomas a little bit easier than you previously thought. So they feel like they're pretty good up front, obviously, from coming in from what they were a year ago. It's just going to be, like you said, Cole, they have to be able to get some depth. And if they can do that, I think that you feel pretty good about Brent Venables' defensive side.
0: I think a part we don't talk about enough is the front office, so to speak, and how they are now operating and how that might be a little bit different to some of the other college football programs that are having success right now. What separates Oklahoma from how they're sort of building things inside as opposed to maybe what other teams are doing?
1: Yeah, my cohort at Sooner Scoop, George Stoya, just wrote a big piece about what Jim Nagy's doing in his front office. And, you know, I think, I guess to just kind of be short on it, it's basically like a front office. They have a dedicated scouting staff. They have a dedicated, staff that works with the players. And I think that Jim Nagy and what he's been able to do and just kind of not necessarily taking everything off of Brent Venables' plate, but taking a lot off his plate from the scouting department and then obviously into the recruiting realm, it's gone magnificently. I think that now about a year and a half into this, I think a lot of people, and not necessarily inside the Switzer Center, but outside the Switzer Center, were wondering how this was going to go. It's gone magnificently. I mean, you look at what they've been able to do in the recruiting ranks. In 2027, they have the number three class in the country. You look at what they've been able to bring in from a portal standpoint. They're all guys that you feel like are going to be contributors from day one when they get going here. I guess technically in June at the beginning of offseason workouts. So it's been pretty darn good, all things considered, in a world that is ever changing. And I think that they have really kind of put a system in place in the front office that will probably be implemented in other places across the country if it continues to move in the direction that it's moving. But Jim Nagy and his crew has been absolutely phenomenal.
0: Eddie, I think part of the reason that we entered last year with maybe the lower expectations for Oklahoma was the schedule, and people just looked at it as almost insurmountable. I think people may be bypassing some of the difficulties on it this year. How do you sort of view the path that's in front of this Oklahoma football team this year?
1: It's, again, an unbelievable schedule. I guess if you're an Oklahoma fan and you plan on traveling to some of these places, you get the kind of the lay of the land in college football as it may be. A trip to Ann Arbor, you got Georgia 2 weeks later in Athens, then Texas down in Dallas. It's kind of survival of the fittest through those first five games. It gets a little bit easier, quote unquote, all things considered in this conference on the back end of it. But, yeah, I think it's just about a survival and kind of getting a good footing going into the rest of conference play through those first five games. And you have a New Mexico team that obviously could have played in a Mountain West Conference championship a year ago, coming to Norman the third week of the season. So it's really tough once again. But I think if you can get through Athens and Dallas and obviously Ann Arbor in week two, 3-2, 4-1, you feel pretty good about moving forward into the rest of conference play.
0: So what's the fan expectation right now? Well, what is the expectation of the Oklahoma supporters?
1: You could probably guess that it's get to a playoff, and not only get to a playoff, but get through the first round and compete for a national championship. I don't know if I'm quite there yet, but I do think that, you know, to a man, each person in the state of Oklahoma right now, if they can take their mind off the Thunder, they think that the 7.5 coming out of Vegas going into the season is probably a little low.
0: Listen, as long as John Mateer doesn't act as Chet Holmgren, I think everybody in Oklahoma will be okay.
1: Yeah, there's no doubt about that. With John, it's really kind of interesting, and I think it's almost become common occurrence that a lot of people point to that Dylan Gabriel year and the massive strides that he took, and you know, really for an Oklahoma team that kind of I think got a little bit of footing for Brent Venables and company there in year number two. So they expect him to take a step forward, and the guys around him, Parker Livingston, Trell Harris, who you didn't see a whole lot of this spring, you figure he's going to get into the rotation rather quickly coming in for Virginia, and they feel like they have a bunch of guys that could help them out on that side of the football.
0: I don't mean to put you on the spot, and I know you probably haven't taken a deep dive on all the other rosters, but we were talking about LSU a little bit earlier in the show, and I kind of mentioned what I believe to be some of the misconceptions just with the roster. Where would you hypothesize the Oklahoma roster ranks in the SEC? Top 5, top 10, top 3?
1: It's a lot closer to that top half than it was 2-3 years ago. And I think it kind of goes back to what we were just talking about with the front office. They've made some strides in just evaluation on both sides of the football through recruiting over the last couple of years, combined with what's coming in. Perfect example, Jim Nagy was talking at one of the Sooner Caravan events here recently, and they just had 7 guys drafted. He feels like that number can rise up to 10 next year. You start getting into the double digits, and I think you start looking at, you know, historically teams that get double digit guys drafted in April's NFL draft usually are competing for national championships. So I think it's definitely closer than it has been. To put a number on it, I would probably be completely taking a guess, but I would say it's probably in that top 6 or 7 in the SEC going into 2026. They feel like it's in a really good spot here moving forward.
0: I think that's totally fair, and I'd probably have them close to that same range that you did. It's a fun conversation. It's fun discussing what we think some of these teams are going to be. Eddie, look forward to doing it again soon. Thanks for having some time for us today.
1: Absolutely. Anytime, Cole. Appreciate it.
0: Eddie Rodosovich joining us on the phones. Paul Feinbaum Show. Cole Kubik filling in for Paul today. Got a couple of you on hold. 855-242-7285. We will go back to your calls. Hear some of what you had to say about Oklahoma, 2014 playoff, and more next on the Paul Feinbaum Show.
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10: Sometimes you can tell a lot about what someone wants to do offline by looking at what they do online. Let me tell you about Pinterest's first parenting trend report. Pinterest is a huge platform. They have 600 million monthly users, 80 billion searches per month. The report found a shift from the iPad kid era to now, when parents are actually more interested in real-world adventures and hands-on activities. The global trends and insights lead at Pinterest told us families are thoughtfully designing childhoods rooted in creativity, intention, and meaningful experiences. One psychologist we spoke to said he sees this as a reflection of parents' desire to build core capacities in their children: resilience, curiosity, self-regulation, empathy. These things don't grow automatically, but are built through lived experience. I'm Dr. Sanjay Gupta, helping you live a better life.
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0: Welcome back in, Paul Feinbaum Show. Cole Kubik filling in for Paul today. Glad you guys are with us. 855-242-7285. You want to be a part of the show, we'll get to your calls there. 855-242-PAUL. A lot of SEC topics that we have been discussing. Vanderbilt has jumped ahead of Kentucky at the SEC baseball tournament. Big inning in the sixth. Now Vanderbilt batting in the bottom of the seventh. Two outs. They're up 5-4. Kentucky have been in command of this game the majority of the time. And now the Wildcats going to have to battle back to stay alive in Hoover. More of your calls, 855-242-7285. Fast Eddie is on hold, wants to chime in. Welcome into the show, Eddie.
20: Yeah, thanks for taking my call. I was just wanting to chime in on how to keep the SEC championship game and, you know, also have a 24 playoff.
0: Okay, let's hear it.
20: If that's okay. Yeah, I was thinking, you know, that's the big problem in why the SEC commissioner doesn't want to have the 24-game playoff, it seems like. So I was thinking you got to try to make both work, you know. So why, what would be wrong? Then I'll listen for your comment. what would be wrong with them, the SEC, scheduling a non-conference game, the last game of the season, that's kind of like cupcake game, like a lot of times schedule. And then, but the two teams that play for the championship drops the cupcake game at the end of the season and then plays the championship game. And, you know, the rest still, they play their non-conference games.
0: Almost like a flex game, you're saying. The teams.
20: Yeah.
0: Yeah, the thing that I've said, I think the one way that could keep it alive, first off, if you go to 24, you're not having it. That's not it at all. You can't do it. It's too many games as it is, and you couldn't keep it. You're going to need that weekend for postseason play. Now, with what it is currently, and if you expanded maybe a little bit more, if you wanted to make the SEC championship game a hybrid playoff game, so you're just extending the playoff. So if all leagues agreed to do that with a 16-team playoff, then all of a sudden you have essentially more than a 24-team playoff because all those conference championship games are going to probably act as play-in games. Take your two teams that are the first two out of the rankings. So let's just say LSU and Auburn were the first teams outside of the college football playoffs rankings that actually had the teams getting in. You sign them up to go play in Atlanta on that weekend. And they hopefully, because it's a quality opponent, it's going to be a great game, that plays them into the college football playoff. It either beats out a resume of a team in front of them, or because the other teams are doing it as well, they leapfrog one of the other teams because of how they looked or didn't beat a team that was as good. And that's another way you could potentially get your teams in. That idea I could maybe see feasible. But I was going to tell you, Eddie, we get to 24, there will be no conference championship games. That it cannot take place.
20: Yeah, it's just everybody, you know, I've been an Alabama fan all my life, and I've loved the championship game. You know, it's just kind of like in my blood to want to see it, see who the best is. You know, SEC, it's so important. And so I was just thinking, you know, if you had that last game, you know, being a, you know, like to see a cupcake game and two teams that makes the championship, you know, just drop. You know, their cupcake game, they could still pay them whatever they was going to pay them to play them or whatever, you know, and then they would not be playing extra games at all, you know, that way. But the only problem with that would be the team that they scheduled to play at the first of the season won't get to play the last game, you know, with the team, you know.

0: LSU making somewhere around $4 million per a lot of sources. And then, you know, their next closest lineman's making $800,000, $900,000. Like, I feel like the drama is usually within the receiver room or quarterback room or skill position players around money. Do you think it creates some type of ego issue with the offensive line room? And what do you think some of the dynamics around that might be from your time as a player and kind of how that's changed things?
1: Billy, I think it's causing problems in every room. And I have had multiple conversations with multiple head coaches in this league that have referenced one of the bigger problems that they experience is when they get a player from, say, another SEC school, they will share what everybody else in that room was making. So let's use hypotheticals here. These are not real teams. Let's say an offensive lineman from Mississippi State transfers to Tennessee, and he's hanging out with his teammates, and he's like, well, you know, so-and-so was getting 450, and that guy was getting 700. Well, they keep going around the room, and all of a sudden, all the kids at Mississippi State realize, or kids at South Carolina realize, hold on, the backups of Mississippi State are getting more than me, and I'm the starter? And then they go in and sit in the room and have a conversation with the coach, like, hey, coach, we got backups at other schools making more than I do. I either need a bump or I'm out. I'm leaving. The worst part about all this is actually the communication between the players and the players telling each other what they were making or what their prior teammates were making or what they're making now. And you're right. It's a problem. It's a big problem because you got kids going in and trying to negotiate the middle of the season. They're trying to negotiate on Thursdays and Fridays. I'm not playing unless I get this bump, that bump. And a lot of times it has nothing to do with what they've done on the field or what they've accomplished. It's that they need the money because they blew it or they spent it, or a mom or a dad or an aunt and uncle needs a little bit more and they're trying to go get a little extra because they think that they've got these coaches over a barrel and they're going to be able to go squeeze a little bit extra out of them. And I think the coaches who handle it best are the ones that immediately say, no, not doing it. And I think the coaches that are, we just talked to Eddie Radosovich about Oklahoma and some of the things that they're doing from a GM perspective. And I think Jim Nagy is fantastic. I think he's brilliant. And what a lot of these head coaches are doing, Billy, is they're making that sort of the go-to guy so they can relieve themselves of that conversation. And they don't have to be in the middle of it. They don't have to be the bad guy. And they can just say, you know what? The GM's office is four doors that way. If you would walk down there and I agree with you, you're playing really good football. Why don't you go down there and ask him if there's something he can do for you? Knowing good and well, they ain't giving it to him. It's not happening. But they just remove themselves from that part of the conversation because they don't need to be that guy in that facility, to be honest with you. And they know it's just a negative conversation no matter what. But it is an issue. It is a problem. Now, we hear culture a lot. It's a popular word. And I think the coaches that can develop the culture and find sort of the right guys, the right people, they have the kids that understand. Okay, well, Jordan Seaton has a lot more God-given ability than I do. He's probably going to earn a little bit more money, and he can do some things that I can't do. So I'm not going to be mad about it. I'm going to try to catch up with him from a performance perspective, and maybe I can get more. So you try to get the good apples in there that aren't paying attention to that and are trying to better themselves and the team, and then you go from there. Appreciate the call, though, Bill. No, go ahead. Go ahead. You got it.
0: Yeah, do you think we'll see a situation this year when somebody holds out and doesn't play in a game? I mean, I'm sure it's happened in the past and they just covered on the injury report or something.
1: Yeah, you won't hear it. It'll happen, Billy, but it won't be called that.
0: Got it.
1: It'll be called a hamstring, or it'll be called questionable or doubtful. But 100% it has happened the last 2 years, and it will most likely happen again. Yes.
0: Got it. Appreciate
1: that. That also doesn't mean that it's not like a tiny tweaked hamstring or calf muscle. And they're looking at it as, all right, well, I'm underpaid anyway. I ain't going out there. Sorry.
0: Yeah. Makes sense. Well, I appreciate it, Cole. Thanks for all you do. Man.
1: Appreciate the call. Let's go to Vance in Georgia here on the Paul Feinbaum Show. Vance, how are you today?
2: Oh, I forgot you were going to be on this week. You're a wonderful an analyst of football. I respect you greatly.
1: Thank you, Vance.
2: I'm watching. Paul interviewed this coach for Vanderbilt either Monday or last Friday. And I happen to be a person. Number one, I do not believe that Vanderbilt will sustain their success in football after I don't believe in it. That's neither here nor there. However, I like Vanderbilt baseball.

0: There's one problem. They used to have a machine out there that would go whoop, whoop, whoop. Then it turned into another. And now I'm watching. I just started watching it. And some asshat is whistling. Whoop, whoop, whoop. Do you know how obnoxious that is, Cole?
1: I do. I've heard it. Yeah.
0: You know what I mean? I mean, am I registering with you? I muted the TV because it was so obnoxious that I really couldn't continue watching the ball game.
1: Well, I muted mine because Tom Hart was on the call. But, hey, to each their own.
0: Hey, let me ask you a question. Where did you play high school football?
1: Homewood High School, just outside of Birmingham, Alabama. Homewood, Alabama.
0: Okay. Well, I know you had a really good career, and like I said, you're a sharp guy.
1: Thank you.
0: I can't be the only human being annoyed by this crap from Vanderbilt.
1: I don't think you are, Vance.
0: I'm not unique.
1: And I think you share that with a lot of folks. Actually, I can confidently say you share that with a lot of people. It is something that not a lot of people enjoy, but unfortunately has become somewhat of a part of Vanderbilt baseball. Grew up in Homewood, Alabama, played at Homewood High School for Bob Newton, legendary head coach here, one of my favorite human beings on earth, and proud to say we live back in Homewood now. So my kids are in the Homewood school system, and it is fantastic, and we're happy to be back. O'Dashay on the phones here on the Paul Feinbaum Show. Welcome in, O'Dashay.
2: Hey, Paul. Normally I say good morning, guys, but I am so glad that you were back on the Paul Feinbaum Show filling in for him. This 2014 playoff, I don't think it's going to dilute the rivalry games because I'm an Alabama fan and the Iron Bowl, even though it hasn't been great the last few years, I still watch it and I still enjoy it. But what I do think is that adding so many teams that don't deserve to be in there. And I mean, I know that people's going to be like, well, you know, what about Tulane and, you know, the James Madison and things like that. Well, it just proved itself this past season, but there's a lot of teams that's going to make it, but they're just in it because they wound up within the 24. I mean, if you even look at the top 10, how many of the top 10 teams do you think are really ones that can win the championship? Out of 10, I probably would say this, looking back at this past season, you maybe got three tops. And, you know, I just think that this is a money grab, even though I understand the dollars are there, the product's going to be there, people's going to tune in and whatnot, but I think it's more of a money grab, and I don't like it. I'd like to keep it at 8. If we have to go to 12, then that's fine too, but more than that, you can't have a good product. And I'll hang up and listen. Appreciate you, Cole.
1: Yeah, I appreciate the call, O'Dashay. I think we're going to get to 12, and I'll say this. I thought last year going into the season, it may have been the smallest grouping of teams that I realistically thought could win a national title in a long time. A lot of people agreed with me there. Very few of us, I will include myself, thought Indiana was going to be one of those teams. And not only did they win it, they did it in dominant fashion and looked like one of the better teams we've ever seen in the history of this sport. So here's what we'll do. We'll go back and look at the end of the rankings last year. How many of those teams entering the playoff we thought maybe could have won a title? And we'll look at going into this year. How many teams do we realistically think could get to the playoffs? Because that's the key. A lot of these teams could get there. Who can actually get it there and go win it? There might not be many this year either. 855-242-7285. More of your calls next on the Paul Feinbaum Show.
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17: A better life with Dr. Sanjay Gupta.
18: We are finally starting to learn more things we can do to keep our brains sharp as we age. A lot of people think crossword puzzles or Sudoku might do the trick, but the science doesn't really bear that out. What one recent study found, though, was that a certain type of brain training seems to have a significant impact on cognition as we get older. It wasn't memory or even problem-solving tasks that moved the needle. It was an interactive computerized game that tested the ability to recognize two separate images in faster and faster sequences. It's what we call a task of divided attention, in which you don't have a conscious strategy on how to improve. That's according to the study's lead author. You're just trying to do the best you can to figure out how to divide your attention. Now, the game in this study was called Double Decision. If you want to find it and try it out yourself. I'm Dr. Sanjay Gupta, helping you live a better life.
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1: All right, welcome back in. Paul Feinbaum Show. Cole Kubik filling in for Paul this week. Want you to be a part of the show. 855-242-7285. 855-242-PAUL. A lot of different college football conversations that we have had across the course of the show today, including rosters. We've talked some Oklahoma. We're going to talk Florida in about 20 minutes with Kevin Brockway of the Gainesville Sun, what John Summerall's team is set to look like before fall camp opens up there. My prognosis, a little more positive than some other people for Florida. The LSU roster, something that we talked about. SEC rosters in general, where some rank. We had Bill Connolly on the show earlier. Great article up now at ESPN.com on the potential of a 24-team college football playoff, what the ramifications may be, not just positive, but also negative, something we don't do very often in college football. We refuse to look at that underbelly, some of the negatives, the dark side of things that would happen before we make these big decisions. You chime in on all of it, 855-242-7285. Swamp Dog is back in. Welcome in, dog.
22: Hello, Cole. Thank you for taking me in again, man. I didn't mean to call again today, but I heard you talking about a 2014 playoff, and I got some stuff I'd like to run by you about that. I'm talking about the administrators and, the model they have followed in the 12-team playoff. If you finish number 14, you're not one of the playoff teams, you get fired. If you do that for 2 years in a row, you're out of there. So it's an insult to the fan base. If the next year you hire somebody else and their chances are doubled, 24 now, and they're number 22, and they say, yeah, this is our guy, and we're in the playoff now because we're number 22 and there's 24 of us, so we're going forward. That's an insult to the fans. If you were number 14 before with the other guy, and now you're number 22 with the new guy, do you think that people are stupid enough to believe that you're making progress in that direction? I don't know if they're going to follow that model or not, but if they do, it's an insult to the intelligence of the fans, in my opinion. Do you think they're going to do it that way? Because that's the model they use. It's either a playoff or a bust. Okay, you're a playoff team. You got that label next to your name, you know. So now we keep you. We give you a contract extension, you know. You're the guy. And the other guy, he didn't make the playoff. There's only 12 of them at the time, but still he didn't make it. So you're the guy now. Do you see that as being something that they will talk about or – change their way of thinking about it, the model that they use to decide whether they keep a coach or fire a coach in that kind of regard. What do you think?
1: I think there's some reality to that, Swamp Dog, and I think that's one of the reasons you saw the AFCA get behind the 2014 playoff. A lot of these coaches are looking at ways to maintain employment, to stay relevant, to stay employed, not get fired, not to have to restart that clock. But here's the part that not a lot of people are talking about. And part of it that I think people should be considering, specifically coaches, is we go to a 2014 playoff. It's great. You got a chance to get in. You can increase your resume. You can build your resume. You can increase your status amongst college coaching elite. What happens when you don't make a 2014 playoff?
22: Oh, boy, you're in big trouble then, ain't you? Yeah.
1: You have a down year or two, and I don't think a lot of folks are considering that people are going to turn that conversation around on you and say, wait a minute now, you can't even make 24 teams? You can't be included in a 24-team playoff? How are we there? How did we get to this spot? And I think the frustration is going to mount a lot more quickly for those that don't get included in a 24-team playoff. Just part of it to consider. Well, once again, one of those underbellies that we're not thinking about.
22: I just think, you know, I don't consider if you're one of the 14 that didn't quite make it, and now you're one of the 23 that do make it, they don't make you better. It don't make your program any better. And for fans to accept that that's the right way to do it, and administrators want to stem their contracts and things like that, is an insult to fans. We know better than that. We know what we're looking at on the field. And, you know, we can tell if we're better or we're worse than we were the year before. Whoever's coaching, you know. I don't know. That's my opinion about it. I don't know if they feel that way or not, but that's me.
1: Fair points, and points that I do think need to be considered. Appreciate the call, Swamp Dog. 855-242-7285. You want to be a part of the show? You can do it. Join us on the phones. Talk some SEC football. 2014 playoff. Do we need to get there? And I'll say what I said earlier in the show. There are not a lot of people who are calling in with reasons that we need to go to this. There are not a lot of folks that when I did this 2 weeks ago or doing this week so far, that I hear yelling from the mountaintops, we need 24 teams. Can't wait to get to 24 teams. How great it's going to be to get to a 24-team playoff. Where are those folks? Where are they? There's not people lining up saying, we've got to get to 24 teams. This is what's going to be best for college football. These are the parts of it that I'm excited about. 855-242-7285. You want to share your thoughts on the potential of a 24-team playoff? What does it diminish? What does it take away from what we love right now in college football? And does the positive outweigh some of those things that we think are going to be negatively affected? Now, you can look at Ohio State a couple of years ago, not going to get a 14 playoff. Weren't going to make it. Be a great example of why expanding a little bit maybe helped. But we talked about rankings and some of those teams and where they were. We'll take another look at that on the other side of who potentially really would get in. Last year, maybe going into this year, how many teams can win that national championship? And we get to your calls next right here on the Paul Feinbaum Show.
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18: So-called superagers, they are an enviable segment of the population. People who are older than 80, whose brains function like someone a fraction of their age. It's true, a lot of these people have genetics on their side, but more and more research is bearing out the idea that people who practice good brain health also slow their cognitive decline. Dr. Richard Isaacson, a pioneer in the Alzheimer's space, told us that, quote, his studies have found lifestyle changes including diet, exercise, reducing stress and optimizing sleep, along with managing vascular risk factors with certain medications, can actually help grow brain areas and also reduce telltale signs of Alzheimer's, such as tau tangles and amyloid plaques. What else helps? Staying social, surrounding yourself with family and friends, and maybe even volunteering for a real sense of purpose. I'm Dr. Sanjay Gupta, helping you live a better life.
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1: All right, welcome back in. Paul Feinbaum Show. Cole Kubik filling in for Paul today. A couple of minutes left in this hour and then one more hour to go. Kevin Brockway is going to join us to talk Florida Gators after our next break, but we get to some calls from you. 855-242-7285, talking 2014 playoff. If we were to go to that, how many realistically can win it? Going into last season, I thought there was 3 to 5 teams that could win a national championship, realistically going in. And I'm not sure I truly believed Indiana was one of those teams. Look what they did. So there's going to be teams that come out of nowhere. So I don't think we can just automatically say, hey, if we expand teams after whatever number you want the cutoff to be, 6, 8, 12, 18, could never win a playoff. If I'm not mistaken, Auburn was what, number 24 in the preseason? Going into the 2010 season with Cam Newton, they went and won a national championship. We've seen some teams sort of come out of nowhere and be able to do that. But how many of those are there this year? I'm going to put Indiana in that category. I think they can. I think Miami can. I think Ole Miss can. I think Oregon can. I think Ohio State can. I think Georgia can. I think Texas can. I think Notre Dame can. After that, that's when we start to like really stretch the conversation just a little bit. Can Oklahoma? Can Alabama? I think they're knocking on the door. A&M? I think they might be knocking on the door. Texas Tech, probably a little bit further behind those teams than most people, in my opinion, than the others. But it feels a little bit bigger because now we've seen that talent disbursement help other teams be a little bit better. And it just doesn't feel like we have that juggernaut on top of the mountain that no one can knock off, that no one can deal with. And that is what I think opens up the door for some of these other teams more so than actually how good they are. We'll talk more about it next on the Paul Feinbaum Show.
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14: Sometimes you can tell a lot about what someone wants to do offline by looking at what they do online. Let me tell you about Pinterest's first parenting trend report. Pinterest is a huge platform. They have 600 million monthly users, 80 billion searches per month. The report found a shift from the iPad kid era to now, when parents are actually more interested in real-world adventures and hands-on activities. The Global Trends and Insights lead at Pinterest told us, families are thoughtfully designing childhoods rooted in creativity, intention, and meaningful experiences. One psychologist we spoke to said he sees this as a reflection of parents' desire to build core capacities in their children: resilience, curiosity, self-regulation, empathy. These things don't grow automatically, but are built through lived experience. I'm Dr. Sanjay Gupta, helping you live a better life.

0: Welcome back into the Paul Feinbaum Show. Cole Kublik sitting in with you this week, filling in for Paul. SEC baseball tournament underway. We saw earlier today that Missouri got past Ole Miss 10-8. Mizzou moves on, and they will take on Mississippi State in the early game tomorrow. That one was one that I think surprised a few people, maybe one that did not go exactly the way folks intended, and it didn't look like the next one was going to go a certain way for a while. Vanderbilt puts up 4 in the 6th, 3 in the 8th, and they get past Kentucky 8-5 after Kentucky looked like they were going to be in control of that game. So Vandy will move on and take on Florida in game 6. That's the second game of session 3 tomorrow morning. So that one, you'll get an old SEC East rivalry, Vandy in Florida, in game 2 of the SEC baseball tournament tomorrow morning from the Hoover Met. Speaking of Florida, let's talk Florida football, because Kevin Brockway joins us on the phones of the Gainesville Sun. Kevin, let's start with this. Where is the quarterback situation right now for John Summerall's team?
1: You know, still to be determined, I would say, Cole. It's interesting when you looked at the spring game and you kind of thought Aaron Filo might have had a slight edge based on his, you know, knowledge of the system under Buster Faulkner, but he threw 2 picks in that game. Also threw 2 touchdown passes. I thought he recovered kind of nicely from some of his early mistakes. And then Tramell Jones goes out, he throws 2 touchdown passes. He sacked 3 times. I think this is something that's going to go into fall camp a little bit. And then from there, we'll see. I mean, it could even go into the first 2 games of the season, considering they're facing Florida Atlantic and Campbell. But there's some things they like about Tramell, his ability to throw the deep ball. Aaron, I think, you know, more of the shorter, their intermediate routes. And again, the knowledge of the system, you know, they both can run a little bit. And I think Buster Faulkner likes that as well. He wants his quarterbacks to be able to run and to be able to be tough too and take some hits.
0: We're visiting with Kevin Brockway of the Gainesville Sun talking Florida Gators. I'll say this, Kevin, you kind of just fill in the blanks, correct me where you think I'm wrong. I think either guy can offer something to this Florida offense. But what I appreciated most and what I liked was Aaron Filo's operation of the offense in the spring game. And we know he's familiar with it. We know he played in it. And with what you're going to have around him, do you need like a legit playmaker? Do you need a takeover guy quarterback? Because if I'm lobbing it up to Dallas Wilson, if I'm distributing the football to Eric Singleton, and then most importantly, I'm handing it to Jaden Baugh, how much of a playmaker do you really need at that spot?
1: You know, it's interesting. You didn't even mention Micah Mays, who was the real surprise of the spring, too. 4 for 122 and a touchdown. He's been quite an interesting find, too, along with Singleton, you know, and Bailey Stockton. Don't forget, a Georgia Tech guy. He's got some chemistry with Filo. So going all the way back to Bogart, Georgia, when they played together in high school. So I think that will certainly play well. There are a lot of weapons, and Jaden Baugh is a guy certainly in the backfield that really emerged last year. And I think really since his freshman year had the makings of being a special back. So they do have a lot of weapons. You know, Dallas Wilson, who you mentioned, you know, the foot is a little iffy. It's here or there, and it's going to be interesting to see how that develops in the fall. But if they can get him back, and you saw what he did last year in the Texas game, that would be something. And, you know, Vernell Brown III was, you know, their leading receiver last year. He's back. So a lot of good playmakers in the receiving room. Not so much at tight end, unfortunately. But I think you'll see a lot of 4 wides. I mean, Buster's very creative. He's going to want to spread the field. And he's, you know, going to want to create some kind of gap for Jaden Baugh to run through and the quarterbacks to run through. And it you know, projects to be an exciting offense, I think, certainly under Buster.
0: I think it was my 2nd or 3rd video on Cube Show, my podcast, of the spring or of the off season. And I'm just going around watching transfers. And I watched this wide receiver at Wake Forest. And I remember calling John Summerall like, dude, this guy's going to help. Like, this guy can make some plays. And it was funny because he just laughed and he was like, yeah, not many people talking about this kid. And then Micah Mays goes off in the spring game. What does Florida have at tight end? Can Luke Harpering help? Can he be any sort of a playmaker? What does that position look like, even though, as you stated, maybe not exactly where they want it right now?
1: Yeah, you know, Luke Harpering and, you know, Lakota Dupree, the transfer from James Madison, I think emerged as a guy that they have, you know, a little bit of a level of confidence with, you know, Amir Jackson coming back as a redshirt sophomore. He had a touchdown catch last year against Texas A&M. So I think it's kind of a by-committee group. I mean, they even went out and they were a little creative and they got a basketball player from Jacksonville, Jalen Jordan, to just come in, and he took part in U.S. Pro Day. He wasn't drafted. So they brought him in there too in the mix, and they have a transfer, Evan Chica from New Haven, a Division II guy. So a lot of guys in the mix, and I think they're hoping if they create that level of competition, Cole, that maybe someone, you know, comes up and kind of emerges there. But you know, they're going to want their tight ends to block too, and I think Dupree is kind of a physical guy as well, and he might play well there. And Harpring, again, is a guy certainly that has, you know, the knowledge of Coach Faulkner's system at Georgia Tech.
0: We are visiting with Kevin Brockway talking Florida. The defense is one that I'm very intrigued with. Number one, I love Brad White. I think Brad White has been vastly underrated for close to a decade now. A lot of bodies back, but not Caleb Banks type playmakers that we have seen just wreck shop on a consistent basis. And he wasn't even consistent because he wasn't healthy. But it's a new system. It's a new scheme. Brad's going to ask different things out of his linebackers and safeties at times. You're going to have to play some different roles for him maybe than they had prior. Just give me your 1,000-foot view of the Florida defense right now.
1: You know, it's interesting because, you know, Brendan Bett is a guy who, you know, when Banks went down, kind of quietly had a decent year. You know, he had 4 tackles for loss, 3 sacks. Obviously, he had the incident against USF, but he kind of redeemed himself and overcame that. To be a guy that was pretty dependable up front, and he's coming off a pretty good spring. So I think they have high hopes for him. You know, Cam James is kind of a quiet guy that, you know, had 3.5 sacks last year. Jalen Woods on the edge really emerged as a true freshman. They have hopes that LJ McCray is going to bounce back, and he had a good spring. And this week he was a 5-star talent at defensive end too. Emmanuel Obadajo, you know, from the transfer from Jacksonville State, too, has some really good measurables. He's 6'6 with a, you know, 35-inch wingspan. So I think they feel good about the front seven. Miles Graham, obviously very steady linebackers. Aaron Childs had a good spring. But I think the back end is going to be, you know, the question. You know, Cormani McClain has a lot of talent. Dijon Johnson is coming off a torn MCL, but John Summerall talked about a little more consistency from the cornerback group. Ben Hanks is kind of pushing, and he had a very good spring, and he might, you know, win a starting job there as well. And then the safeties, Bryce Thornton brings experience back there. And, you know, DJ Coleman is another guy from Baylor who had an interception in the spring game, and he and Cam Dooley from Kentucky. But I agree with you about Brad White. I mean, I think that, you know, they're going to run, you know, some 3-4, some 3-3-5. Kanye Clark is a guy at the star, too, a transfer from UCLA that also flashed in the spring. So they can, you know, be pretty versatile there. And I think the key is getting some pressure on the quarterback and being consistent in tackling and tough in the run, too.
0: We're visiting with Kevin Brockway talking Florida Gator football, what it's going to look like. The big question mark's the O-line. What's the ceiling? What's the floor? Can this be a group that maybe has this team hovering for bowl eligibility? Is this a group that if they come together, all of a sudden they're knocking on the door of the playoff? It's kind of hard not to look at that being the big differential for what this team might end up being this fall.
1: Yeah. The one thing you feel good about is Phil Troutwine, just because of his track record and what he's done at Boston College and what he did at Penn State in terms of developing guys. And you just kind of keep cross your fingers and you hope that, you know, through the spring and through the fall, you know, they're working a lot on the strength aspect of the offensive line, too. Rusty Witt is a guy, as a strength coach, that's really going to try to push him, continue to push him into the spring, into the fall. But, you know, left tackle, you lose Austin Barber. There's a little bit of a question mark there. You've got the Stanford transfer, Rebecca Gorgi, kind of battling with Egan Boyer, who's a Penn State transfer that Troutwine knows. I think Harrison Moore, you know, another guy at Georgia Tech, familiarity with, you know, Buster Faulkner's system, will be there at center. Nyjah Harris at right guard, and, you know, Caleb Jones, who was a starter at right tackle last year, kind of emerged too. And, you know, then we'll see about right guard. You know, they've moved Bryce Lovett back inside from tackle to guard. He kind of started the spring game, but I think there's going to be a lot of competition. Rod Kearney is a guy that was a former Under Armour All-American that hasn't, you know, quite fulfilled all his promise yet, but they're going to continue to work with him, and they're going to try to, you know, just find the 5 best guys. And I think it's going to be a lot of competition still going into the fall. And, you know, John Summerall often says, you know, the depth chart is written in sand right now. So I think you're going to continue to see he wants to push these guys to maintain an edge and continue to compete, you know, all the way until September.
0: I feel it's a little bit unfair for me, Kevin. I've known John a long time. I mean, obviously, he grew up in the state of Alabama. I grew up in the state of Alabama. I've watched him from afar. I covered him doing a radio show in Birmingham when he was the head coach at Troy. But what do you feel like you have learned about John Sumrall that you feel like college football fans or Florida fans need to know that they may not yet know about him?
1: Well, you know, he preaches toughness, but, you know, he's a very charismatic guy. He's a very energetic guy. And he's someone that I think, you know, certainly cares, has passion, just a really different, you know, a personality from the predecessor in terms of urgency, you know, and he wants things to happen. And he's not going to, you know, I give him a lot of credit for that. He's been stumping the state this month, really, for NIL support. That's been kind of a big storyline recently. Certainly. And, you know, Florida is, you know, somewhat probably in the middle of the pack of the SEC when it comes to that. But he's, you know, taken on all challenges and identified areas, I think, that he felt like needed to be fixed in the weight room. They just redid the weight room earlier this month, changed the equipment there, got different racks in there. So I think he's a guy that, you know, identifies problems and tries to solve them quickly. And I think that's something that certainly bodes well, you know, for any leader.
0: I feel like the high school recruiting is trending up. I don't follow it super closely, Kevin. I'm not going to sit here and pretend like, you know, I'm a guy that is dialed into that knows that extremely well. I usually rely on other people to come on shows that I appear on to be able to help with that. But where is Florida's traditional recruiting? That's what I reference it as, high school recruiting, because we know the portal's almost totally different. But is that taking a step up with John Sumrall? Is he sort of holding on right now until he can get everything in place? How would you describe it?
1: Oh, sure. And, you know, he's really targeted the offensive line, too, and they've targeted the offensive line. That's where Trout Wine's done a really good well. So that bodes well for the future of the offensive line because, you know, Maxwell Hiller, this five-star that Trout Wine had a relationship with from outside Philadelphia, Pennsylvania, I mean, that's their best offensive line recruit since Martez Ivey 10 years ago, five-star. So you start with that, and you have two other offensive line, Peyton Miller, who's a top 50 top 150 national offensive line recruit from Texas at center. That's the area where they're really targeting is you know, building the offensive line and the line of scrimmage. Now, you and I both know that's a developmental position. They're not going to step in right away and start as true freshman probably, but that definitely bodes well for the future. And that's where they've identified too, and they've gotten some skill position guys. And I mean, right now they're anywhere from sixth to fourth in the country, 17 commitments. So he's done a good job. He sold it. You know, Florida has some good facilities. They have, like I said, decent NIL support. Is it top tier NIL support? Maybe not, but they want to get it there.
0: Finally, I'll leave you with this. We mentioned Micah Mays a little bit earlier. And this could be a younger guy that we haven't seen play a lot. Who's sort of a new arriver to the actual football field, actual playing time for Florida that you're most anxious to watch this year, that people who aren't necessarily super dialed into this program are not familiar with?
1: Well, you know, Duke Clark is a guy, backup running back, who showed some flashes last year, and he's going to get some carries behind Jaden Baugh. And I think that, you know, I think there are going to be times that they're going to want to lighten his load a little bit. And Duke is a guy with a lot of talent, a lot of potential, and another guy that can catch the ball in the backfield a little bit. So he's someone that I think will be interesting and certainly, you know, worth watching on offense. And, you know, defensively, I think I mentioned before, Kanye Clark, to transfer the star position. He's got some playmaking potential as well. So it's going to be an interesting year and certainly the SEC schedule, you know, I think last year they were, what, number one in terms of schedule strength. This year they're number five, so it's not going to be a walk in the park for John Sumrall in his first year. But, you know, I think they're hoping that, you know, with a different mindset and developing a little more toughness, it might, you know, result in a few more wins this year.
0: Kevin, I love conversations like this, and then I hate conversations like this because I'm like, I got so many guys I got to go watch. I mean, I feel like I've got everybody covered. I've seen everybody. And then I'm like, I got to go watch Duke Clark some more and see what he's all about. And I got to go figure this kid out and see what he's going to be this year. I feel like it's just never ending. You're never going to be able to see them all. But now I got to go try to watch some more. Thanks to you giving us insight on Florida Gator football. So thanks for taking some time with us today, man. I really appreciate it.
1: Cole, thank you very much.
0: All right. Kevin Brockway with the Gainesville Sun covers the Florida football team. He seems optimistic as well. He seems positive as well. That offensive line is going to be a massive part of what are we talking about with Florida this year. Are we talking about a team that is being discussed in the playoff picture early November? Or are we going to be talking about a team that, oh man, they're holding on for dear life. Can they find a way into any postseason whatsoever? Skill position there. I think quarterback will be okay. Either way, it might not even have to be elite. It might just be C plus, B minus, and just don't screw it up. And you'll be okay. But the schedule will have a lot to do with that. Let's look at that Florida schedule. Let's get back to your calls. 855-242-7285. Any SEC topic on the table for you, college football topic on the table for you, be it playoffs, be it rosters, be it money spent, all that and more next right here on the Paul Feinbaum Show.
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12: A Better Life with Dr. Sanjay Gupta.
13: In recent years, scientists have really dialed up the urgency to understand PFAS, sometimes referred to as forever chemicals because of how long they take to break down. The latest study found these chemicals may be aging men in their 50s and 60s a bit faster than men who are younger or older or women of any age. Experts we talked to said the accumulation of PFAS may lower testosterone levels in men, impair sperm quality, and increase risks of testicular and kidney cancer. Women, it seems, just seem to be able to clear PFAS faster. Now, whether you're a man or a woman, trying to limit your exposure is a great idea. Three ways to do that. Filter your drinking water. Don't use non-stick cookware like Teflon, and avoid fast food packaging, which are sometimes coated with these chemicals. I'm Dr. Sanjay Gupta, helping you live a better life.
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Welcome back in, Paul Feinbaum Show. Cole Kubik sitting in for Paul today. Vanderbilt knocks off Kentucky first round of the SEC baseball tournament in Hoover, 8-5, 12 hits for the Commodores. Big rally for Vandy as well, putting up four runs in the sixth. They advance to take on Florida tomorrow in game six. That's going to be session three. Session one has now included. Session two will be Tennessee and South Carolina. That gets going here in about 7 minutes. And then you will get Oklahoma and LSU in the nightcap tonight, 30 minutes after Tennessee, South Carolina ends. So for tomorrow, in the early session, you have Missouri and Mississippi State. You know, the cowbells will be clanging there at the Met. Mississippi State fans also there. LSU, that's going to be loud tonight. Nobody travels better to Hoover than LSU baseball fans. That place is going to be fun tonight and in the morning. Two of the better baseball fan bases in this league going to be taking over. By the way, Friday, we're going to have Kendall Graveman on the show in studio. Former Mississippi State pitcher, pitched in the College World Series for Mississippi State, pitched in the World Series for the Houston Astros. He's going to talk to us about the SEC baseball tournament here in studio on Friday. I'm excited about that conversation. It'll be pretty cool. And then tomorrow, in the first session, second game, you're going to get Vandy, Florida. Tennessee, South Carolina winner up next. That game, they're going to get Arkansas in the early session of game two. And the Oklahoma LSU winner tonight will get Auburn, who some people say may have the best pitching staff in Hoover. This Auburn pitching staff under Butch Thompson looked pretty good this year. A lot of teams that I think can get to Omaha, a lot of teams that can get to Omaha and win it. And that was part of our conversation earlier, is what college football teams can go win a national championship. Is that maybe a positive of the

the proper respect nationally is being attached to Georgia's name when we talk about them this upcoming season. I mean, hell, I do radio with Greg McElroy every day, who says he thinks that it's possible for them to win 8 games. I told him he's crazy. Now, his point was any team can go out there and win 8 games this year. He thinks that's how widespread the talent is. That's how different things are than they were 10 years ago. I don't think there's any way that Georgia can go to 8 wins. That's just my opinion. Do I think Miami's going to be a really good football team this year? Yes, but you got to replace 3 offensive linemen, 2 tackles that got drafted, a center that was really good. You got to replace your quarterbacks. Again, we talked about it earlier in the show. It doesn't always just work. Darian Mensa might not just work at Miami. Carson Beck did work. And Carson Beck improved greatly across the course of the season, but not in ways that people like talking about. It's similar to Gunnar Stockton at Georgia. It's easy to go look at 4,500 yards and say, oh, he got better. 38 touchdowns. Oh, he got better. You know where Carson Beck got better last year? Not throwing the football. Not putting the ball in harm's way. Taking a sack. Throwing the ball away. Knowing when to leave the pocket. His decision-making improved. A lot of that also true with Gunnar Stockton. But Gunnar Stockton, he got better with his touch, his feel, working the middle of the field. I understand some people have had these derogatory statements about Gunnar Stockton's game this offseason. You won't get those from me. You're not going to get that from me. And I think one thing that Georgia has that I kind of don't see. See, one of the things about Alabama and Georgia that used to always be really cool is later in games, and you know, this is when they were just pummeling people every week. Like, I'll tell you a story about Alabama. I can remember middle of the Saban era. They're up in Knoxville. And I mean, this might have been the game that Garantano just literally had the life beat out of him. How he stayed in that football game, I have no idea. It is still one of the gutsiest performances I've ever seen, because he got absolutely destroyed. Play after play, series after series. And then later in the game, I don't know what the score is, 28-3, 34-0, I don't remember, but it was a blowout. Alabama was up big. And all of a sudden, I see this almost undersized defensive tackle, number 93, and he's like 20 yards downfield chasing screens. And he's got this little swim move, and he's beating guards, and I'm just like, who is this guy? It was Jonathan Allen. Ended up being a first-round draft pick, one of the better D tackles in the NFL right now. So we used to get a little sneak peek at some of the guys who are next. We don't get that a lot anymore, because you know what the guys who are next are doing? They're leaving and going and playing other places. So we don't have a great, we don't always know who's the next Oklahoma edge rusher. Who's the next great Alabama off the ball linebacker? Which, that's a little position of concern outside of QB Reese, who I played with his dad at Auburn, Quentin Reese. I think the depth of that position is a question for Alabama. We don't see the guys that are next because they're not sticking around. So we don't really know who's on deck for a lot of these teams. And that's another part of what made them so great. I actually think Georgia's got a couple of these guys. I think Georgia has a couple guys that are not household names that are going to end up being potentially dominant football players this upcoming season. Now, some should be household names. You should know who K.J. Bolden is right now. Not a ton of people talking about him. Safety at Georgia. You should know who Ellis Robinson is, best corner in the SEC. And I don't know what I'm talking about when it comes to cornerback play, so I just listen to Roman Harper, and he tells me, and we go with it. McElroy helps me with that a little bit, too, because he played quarterback, so I kind of allow him to think he knows what he's talking about when it comes to DBs. Those guys know a lot more about secondary play than I do. Jordan Rogers helps me with that also. But when you look at what Chris Cole can do off the ball, on the ball, you look at what Raylan Wilson's done off the ball, Quintavious Johnson when he's rushing the passer, Elijah Griffin down inside a little bit for Georgia. These are not names that people are just throwing at you saying, watch out for this guy, watch out for this guy. This kid's going to be really good. And then you got some glue guys like a Gabe Harris. Jordan Hall's kind of played a lot for him a little bit. Like, he kind of knows the ins and outs, knows what's going on. I think Georgia, like, I've seen Xavier McLeod do some good things on that defensive line. Like, he looks like he might be somebody. I think they got kids that are just waiting. And I'm going to tell you right now, if you hadn't seen this tight end number 10 for Georgia, you need to go watch him play ball. Because he's just the next off that gigantic redwood tree of tight ends that just keep falling off of in Athens, Georgia. You can go back to Leonard Pope, Ben Watson, Brock Bowers. It's like every single year they got 6'7", 6'8", that can just run, catch, and jump over everybody and moss you at tight end. And Lucky Lawson going to be a really good tight end too.
You got Drew Bobo back at center.

0: the right side of the offensive line is going to be solidified with Dontrell Glover at the other guard. But Juan Gadsden right there, he's played. If you get Ernest Green back to what he was 2 years ago at tackle, I know the weaponry at wide receiver is not what some other teams have, but I think London Humphreys can be really good. So I think people are sort of sleeping on Georgia, and I realize that sounds crazy to say. I get it. I understand it. I know. You can't say people are sleeping on Georgia. They're in the playoffs last year. But I just think compared to the conversation around, say, Notre Dame or Miami or Texas or Ohio State or Oregon, it's not where it needs to be for Georgia right now. That's my opinion. You give me your opinion. 855-242-7285. 855-242-PAUL. We'll talk more SEC football next right here on the Paul Feinbaum Show.
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8: There's something I'd like to talk to you about today, something that's been circulating on the internet that's become a real problem. 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Now, a couple things you should keep in mind. If something sounds too good to be true, it probably is. When you look at these videos, if they don't seem natural, if there's something off about them, the audio or the video, it's probably AI generated. And if you come across something that does pique your interest, see if you can find evidence of it from other sources. I promise you this, if I discover something incredible that you need to know about, I'm going to talk about it somewhere that you can easily find, not on some shady social media site. 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

0: All right, welcome back into the Paul Feinbaum Show. The call-in number is 855-242-7285. We've had three, I don't know, guys in back in production can help me out. Maybe four segments that I've had to kind of go and talk college football. 855-242-7285. Here's the deal. I don't come on this show and leave people on hold. If there is no one on hold, I have to talk. That's the way radio works. So AJ from Pell City tweeting in, hey, at Cole Kubik, either there are no callers on your switchboard, I don't know what a switchboard is, or the understanding of what the Feinbaum Show is all about and what got it where it is. Not one guest host gets why, what the freaking Feinbaum Show is about and how it became epic caller-driven sports show. To call the damn show, AJ, because I don't leave people on hold. But when there's no one there, I have to talk about things. Steve in Alabama, welcome into the Paul Feinbaum Show.
1: Thank you very much for taking my call, Cole. I've been listening about the 2014 playoff, and I wonder if anyone has surveyed the actual players. I hear a lot of comments about the safety for the players play that many games, 12 regular season games, maybe 5 playoff games. And I wonder how many of these players they're trying to get the NFL are going to lay out a bunch of all these playoff games. I wonder how many of them, you know, their main goal is to get the next level of job. How many of them are going to want to play all these games?
0: Well, I think what you're going to move to is more as it they're allowed. The contracts are not going to allow them to be able to sit out. And more of the pay is going to be tied to actually performance and playing in games. Can't do that now, but I do think we're heading that way, Steve. And I think it's a fair point to ask it now. I don't know how quickly we get there where the contracts can have things like that stipulated. That's where collective bargaining is probably going to come in one day, which I hate. I don't want, but I think we're going to be forced to get there. And that's kind of what that's going to be. Let's go to the legend in Birmingham. Legend, welcome into the show, man. How are you?
2: Good, Cole. Thanks for taking my call, my friend. Hey, I got a question for you. I heard a rumor about you, and I want to know if it's true. And I thought the man to ask would be Cole Kublik himself. So I heard a rumor that you was going to go one-on-one with Joey Chestnut in an eating contest at a Birmingham Barons game. Is there any truth to that, or is somebody just pulling my leg?
0: I believe that is going to be May the 28th. And listen, legend, I'm not even going to sit here and pretend like I think this is going to be a quote-unquote contest. I have been asked to attempt the same feat as him, but thinking that I will be anywhere in his neighborhood competitively is asinine, and I'm not even going to act like I can do that. So I'll try it, but yeah, I'll be out there. It'll be after the game on Thursday, May 28th at Regents Park.
2: I got to see this. So you're just a ringer, like if I was a prize fighter, they just bringing a ringer in for Joey Chestnut, more or less. So.
0: Yeah. I'm Hurricane McNeely for Mike Tyson early in his career is what I am.
2: I got you. For some reason, I've seen you eating every day, getting some practice in, ready to go, you know. So I'm glad to hear that right there.
0: Dude, look at some of the records of those things he has. Like when you go down his resume of like hard boiled eggs, like 77 in 10 seconds. And like, I mean, it's not just the hot dogs. It's insane what those guys do. So I'm not even going to sit there. I love to eat. I can eat a lot, but I can't eat super fast. So whatever they're calling it, the massive Beham dog or something, I'll go out there and give it a go. Let my kids laugh at me, but I'm not going to sit here and try to convince anybody that I can compete with that dude.
2: Nah, that would be crazy. I don't want to see you pass out with a hot dog.
0: Nobody needs that.
2: No, nobody needs to see that. They really don't. But hey, that's good, though. I'm glad to hear the rumor was true. You know, you asked the question earlier, could Alabama win the national championship? And as an Alabama fan, I'll be real with you. I don't know if we have the roster to do that. Now, I'm all right with the cosmetics effects of the Alabama Crimson Tide, you know, the receivers, the running backs. But me and you know that's just lipstick and makeup and eyelashes. That's not the real meat and potatoes of a team. What I like to hear from you, do you think Alabama has the talent in the trenches on the offensive and defensive line to compete for a national championship? Because I'm all right with our receivers and running back and think we got a great secondary. I'd like to hear your thoughts on it, being a former lineman yourself.
0: I would agree with you. I think that it has a chance to be better than last year. I'm not going to put them towards the top of the league in that department. And part of this is those conversations we're going to have, legend, of we can sit here and say the good, we can sit here and say the bad, but we got to come back full circle and say at the end of the day, we just don't know. Like, I think Michael Carroll can be great. He's got ability. The Jackson Lloyd kid, I hear great things about. I've watched Raisin Delgado's film from Cal Poly. I think he'll be a nice fill-in for. Do I think he'll be as good as a healthy Brailsford? No, but I think he can be fine. But that group's got to come together, play together, and they need some help. They need help from the running backs, and that's where I think some people get lost last year is those backs did not have a great feel for the system, and that can get you in trouble. Like, I'll tell you, you won't like this because it's Auburn, but I remember when Tank Bigsby moved to sort of outside zone at Auburn, and talking to the coaches there, they're like, listen, man, this dude, he takes the ball and he runs 1,000 miles an hour, and when the zone scheme, like what Ahmad Hardy's so good at, you got to wait on it. I'll tell you another example. I remember talking to the staff when Najee Harris was at Alabama, and Sark was telling us this, that every time he touched the football, he wanted to score a touchdown. And they're like, hold on, dude, like, you got to slow down a little bit. Like, a 4-yard carry is great. An 8-yard carry is great. And he was trying to find so much space on every play that it was actually working against the scheme and what it was asked to do. Well, then that doesn't set up the next thing and then the next thing. So the O-line's got to come around, but those backs got to do a better job of having an understanding of where to be and when to be there. Defensively, I'm worried about linebacker depth. I think the first couple are okay. And I think London Simmons can be really good. I like Jamarion Latham. The Kedrick Bingley-Jones kid, he did some good things in Mississippi State. He can play inside, outside. He's got versatility. But my question is not, can those guys do it? The question is, can the second and third stringers help them do it? Because that's what I don't know about Bama right now is the depth. And it's kind of that conversation we were talking about earlier. We used to know who all these next guys were, and now we don't. We don't know who those guys are. Appreciate the call, legend. Always great to get you in. Let's do this quickly before we go to break. AJ in Pell City would like to chime in. Welcome in, AJ. AJ, are you there? He's not there. So 855-242-7285. Get to more of your calls next on the Paul Feinbaum Show.
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13: A better life with Dr. Sanjay Gupta.
14: You know, I watched a video the other day about kids getting landlines at home. We haven't had a landline in my house in I can't even tell you how long. But seeing these parents about my age being teleported back to their own childhoods, a simpler time before screens, was really powerful. And as for the kids, they sat and had conversations with their grandparents without multitasking or being distracted by a screen. I thought this was a great way to have kids stay in touch with family members and friends without getting sucked into the smartphone era too young. Of course, you need other people close by to hop on board as well if this is something that's going to work. Perhaps most important, I realized, these relics can be a great conversation starter with your children. You can talk about what it really means to be connected in this day and age. Things have changed a lot. I'm Dr. Sanjay Gupta, helping you live a better life.
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2: All right, welcome back in. Paul Feinbaum's show. Cole Kubick filling in for Paul. Rest of the week, I'll be with you. 855-242-7285. Last segment of the day. Again, I will be back tomorrow. Let's go to Chris in South Carolina wants to hop in. Welcome in, Chris.
3: Hey, this is actually Arthur from Mobile.
2: My apologies, Arthur. Welcome in. Sorry about that.
3: It's no problem, man. I just wanted to tell you, don't worry about AJ because he's already been found out to be a misogynistic, racist drunk. That's why he sits on Twitter or whatever platform and makes his little comments. I guess he tried to call in, but I'm surprised the coward has the nerve to call in because, you know, like I said, wouldn't worry about him. Secondly, on your eating contest, pace yourself, my guy. Like legend said, we don't need to see you passed out with a hot dog in your mouth.
2: I appreciate that. We'll try not to do it. Let's go to Casey in Oklahoma. Welcome in, Casey. How are you today?
4: I'm well. Thanks, Cole. I'm calling from Newcastle, Oklahoma, right across the river from Norman. And apologies to people tweeting in. I did call to talk about college football. I'm about the same age that you are, and the biggest or one of the big transitions I had to make going to college football from high school and also for me going to center from different positions was learning to make all the calls and change the line play, the blocking schemes at the line that they put on the centers and the other offensive linemen. And one thing I've wondered is with the change in offenses and defenses and how plays are called now, has that burden become greater or lesser? And then how is that either impacted or impacted by the transfer portal?
2: I appreciate the call, Casey. Thank you very much. And I think it's a little bit of both. I think it is more difficult because more guys are going to different systems. They're not going through spring a lot of places, so that development doesn't take place, and they haven't had as many reps together. It's also made easy in part by the communication devices where the offensive coordinator or the head coach can communicate with the quarterback, and they can more quickly distribute information. So say, hey, slide this protection that way, or 51's the mic, switch the mic, different things like that. They can communicate that faster where normally they weren't able to do that back in our day when we didn't have that technology. So it's a little bit of both, but I do think it works against them more times than not. Let's try Chris in South Carolina one more time. Chris, how you doing today?
5: Oh, man, it's good to hear from you. I ain't going to give you the hard time today, but I'm actually going to stay on topic and talk about SEC football. And you said the sleeping juggernauts. Well, they ain't no juggernaut, but they've definitely been asleep for the last 118 years they've been playing football. But they got a quarterback on their roster that if he get the playing time, he's going to be a game changer. And I'm surprised that he's a backup. And I'm talking about that South Carolina Gamecocks, and I'm not talking about Lenore Seller. Not Sellers, he's a sellout. I'm glad he sells out on us, though, because we beat him when he sells out. But it's his backup. It's Cutter Woods. Remember that name, Cutter Woods. That is a game changer. I don't understand why he's a backup, why he chose to go to Carolina. That man is a upstate champion quarterback, one of the best quarterbacks I've seen play football. And I wish he was on my Clemson roster because we probably can go win a couple of games in the playoffs if we had him. Because that's the only thing we're missing, Cole. It's a quarterback. And see, we're talking about football, right? I got about another minute left. And I'm about done because you left me on hold. But, Cole, I'm not going to get on to you today. I really ain't. I got all week to call back and critique you. But the only thing I'm going to say is your phone line might fill up and it might light up if you get to more than 3 calls an hour. You have a nice day, Cole.
2: Thank you, Chris. Brad in Arkansas, you want to chime in quickly before we get out of here for today? Brett, you there?
6: I think you got Dylan from Jasper, sir.
2: That's okay, Dylan. What's going on?
6: Oh, hold on. I just want to comment and say that I think more Alabama's problem was this past season was not getting the playoff quick enough. And number two, I really think our offensive line was really too heavy. You couldn't really block out in space or anything like that.
2: Parts of it were too heavy. Yes. I mean, Brailsford was undersized, so the whole group was not. But, yeah, left tackle was a little too heavy. He's not going to be a tackle in the NFL, but that's okay. I think collectively the group's got a chance to be better. I will say tight end, a big part of that as well. 2 years ago, you had a couple tight ends that were really good. Last year when Quay was out of the game, that was a different group. So we'll see where that one goes. We'll get your calls tomorrow. I'll be back for Paul. Enjoy the SEC baseball tournament.
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18: When it comes to the myriad reasons people don't get enough exercise, psychologist Diana Hill has heard them all. She's the author of a new book with a great title, I Know I Should Exercise, But. On a recent episode of my podcast, Chasing Life, Hill told me the number one reason people don't exercise is because they don't feel like they have enough time. She told us that she encourages people she works with to shift from an either-or mindset to a both and mindset. Hill herself uses time at her son's baseball game to walk around the field cheering him on instead of sitting on the sidelines. She also recommends setting up your space at home, at work, in the car to facilitate movement. So every night before I go to bed, I lay out my workout clothes next to my bathroom sink so they are waiting there for me as a good reminder. I'm Dr. Sanjay Gupta, helping you live a better life.

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2: Boy had the appearance of the last time for LeBron James playing a basketball game in Cleveland with the Los Angeles Lakers, or maybe even inside the NBA. Not too many people can get teared up seeing a video presentation. And by the way, how did the Cleveland Cavaliers know to have a video presentation and nothing's been said about LeBron's last year or not his last year? Maybe they knew a little something that we had a chance to find out last night, even though they got the doors beaten off of them by the Cleveland Cavaliers. And also the lowest point scoring total for LeBron James facing his first team and then his third team in his NBA history. But it had the appearance of maybe, just maybe, this could be it. Now, of course, LeBron James is going to be noncommittal. He's not going to put anything out there until he is good and ready. But last night may have been a step one, that this is the last hurrah for LeBron James, and not just in a Lakers uniform, but maybe, just maybe, in the NBA. In 60 seconds, it's time for the Giannis Hunger Games.
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3: These statements have not been evaluated by the FDA. This product is not intended to diagnose, treat, cure, or prevent any disease.
2: So who wants him bad enough? Who needs him bad enough? Who better go get him bad enough? The him I'm talking about, of course, is Giannis Antetokounmpo, who let it be known, and now the Milwaukee Bucks are saying, you know what, you want out, we're going to find the comfortable place for you to land so you can get the out that you're looking for. So now the Giannis Hunger Game begins, involving the National Basketball Association. If you're the New York Knicks, you know you got the part with Carl Anthony Towns. If you're the Golden State Warriors, maybe Jonathan Kuminga and Jimmy Butler. If you're Miami, a host of players could be involved in that. But who really desires Giannis enough to cure that hunger, to satisfy that hunger of not just being a team in the playoffs, but a team that can get through the playoffs and win an NBA championship? Yeah, he has a calf strain, but I guarantee when he finds out his next landing spot, that calf strain will go away, and Giannis will be ready to make sure someone's Hunger Games will pay off. For the ESPN Radio Sports Beat, I'm Freddie Coleman of ESPN Radio's Freddie and Harry.
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7: You're getting multiple people reporting that the SEC is ready to put up this roadblock, saying, no, we're not going to do it. We're not going there. Remember, this cannot happen without the SEC agreeing to it. And a lot of folks going to try and put a lot of pressure on the SEC potentially. We talked last week how Big 12, ACC, obviously AFCA, they're all on board with it. They all want it. But the Big 10, they kind of started it. It can't happen until the SEC gives it a thumbs up. And there are some folks saying now that that's not going to happen. We have some Brendan Sorsby news today. We're going to get to that. And then more politics in college football. But this is one that I think you probably need to pay attention to, because this is one that has legitimate support. We'll ask Paul Feinbaum about that one as well. We had UFO over the weekend. Stallions get a win 14-3 over the Aviators. Playoff picture kind of coming into a little bit more focus. We'll discuss that across the course of the show today. 800-239-9569. You want to get in? 800-239-WJOX. Josh Pate's going to join us at 8:15. Or 8:20, excuse me. We'll talk to him about this 2014 playoff. We'll talk to him about this bipartisan bill that's going to be introduced. What he expects from that. Steve Wiltfong at 9:20, one of the best covering recruiting. You had Big Cat Weekend down in Auburn. How real is some of the momentum for Auburn in recruiting? Is this something that can last? Are they making real moves? There's a commitment over the weekend from a linebacker out of Georgia. Just kind of get Wiltfong's thoughts on kind of where Auburn is, where Alabama is, where some of the other SEC schools are, some of the new head coaches in the SEC. Is now we got Memorial Day coming up this weekend, and then we sort of, that begins the countdown to SEC Media Days. Memorial Day, then we look forward to SEC Media Days, and then obviously We got legitimate countdown to kickoff after SEC media days. There is that lag after SEC media days because we get so excited. We get so pumped up. There's so much information. And all of a sudden, it's like, oh, man, is that far away? We still have that long to go? But what do we need to learn about these teams? What are we most looking forward to this year? July 20th through the 23rd, for the first time in Tampa this year, the Tampa Marriott Water Street, or according to the actual company, it's Marriott, correct?
8: I think they're the only people that call it that, but yes, it is. It's Marriott. Like, apparently it's Vrbo, not VRBO.
7: I'm not as big of, that one doesn't bother me as much.
8: I mean, it didn't bother me. I just,
7: Devon Achane changing his name in his second year in the NFL.
8: Yeah, like I
7: called yourself Achane for 4 years at A&M.
8: Could have easily stopped it.
7: Marriott, you've been Marriott for 58 years, whatever you've been alive.
8: Yeah. At any point in time, could have come out and said something.
7: You can't just all of a sudden get a new CEO and he doesn't like the way it's pronounced and say, oh, it's been Marriott forever. No, y'all have never pronounced it that way.
8: No.
7: So, don't know about that one. We'll see where it goes. You don't say Marriott, do you?
8: I try my best not to. I think it may slip out from time to time.
7: I don't think I've ever said that.
8: No, not intentionally. No, no.
7: We got the SEC baseball tournament coming up. We'll get a little bit of a preview of that. So a lot happening right now in the world of sports and college football. So 24-team playoff. Don't know if anybody's beginning to come around on it. Don't know if anybody's beginning to look at it and say, hey, I like it. I'm for it. I want it. This looks great. I think we should do this. However, I will say that there are some pieces to what people say about the regular season that I do think they're a little off on. I do think that there could be some positives in the regular season if you were to get there. I'm not saying that I want it. I'm not saying that I think it's best. But the folks that are just jumping off a bridge saying it's going to ruin the regular season, I actually disagree with that. Because what we've seen with the 12-team playoff is it is going to be, we saw more games mattered late. More games are a little bit more important. And that was something that we looked at and said, okay, well, maybe this actually does make some things a little bit better. Maybe this actually does make some things good. But the more teams you start letting in, I do think there are some later games in the season that have massive relevance, but could lose a little bit of that luster because you get some of the rivalry games, both teams are in, one team's in, no matter what happens, maybe it changes the dynamic just a little bit. I still think that internally, when I say internally, I mean those fans inside those buildings, inside the states, those rivalries mean a lot. Those are big games. You're not going to be able to get away from that. So there's a lot. We talked on Friday about ACC Commissioner Jim Phillips essentially giving two reasons that he wanted to go to 24. It was bubble teams and it was rosters. And it wasn't the roster size, it was affording the rosters. And that's where they needed to get. I found this interesting, a headline from Ben Portnoy, who covers college sports. And he sort of laid out a couple of the things in a Sports Business Journal article about where we're headed. P4 leaders are fed up. The cap is cracking. The SEC is contemplating a governance power play. College sports are on the brink. Spring meeting season is just getting started. Quote, I don't think we're in position anymore for short-term stopgaps.
8: Mm-hmm.
7: So we're going to reset it?
8: It feels like everything we've done since the first realignment have all been short-term stopgaps.
7: That's all I feel like we've done.
8: Yeah. But now we're going to stop.
7: And have not thought them through very well,
8: okay,
7: by the way.
8: All right. Now's the time to do. Okay, good to know.
7: We need to skip those now. No more short-term stopgaps. You know, we're headed to a crossroads now where there are a lot of people who have said the power that the SEC has, and you could even say the power of the SEC combined with the TV networks that they're aligned with, have prevented things, have maybe caused things. But for a lot of folks, and if you go, for me, every poll that I've gone and seen and found about a 2014 playoff, and Damian, maybe we could run one on our show today. Do you want a 2014 playoff? Yes or no? And everyone that I've seen, John, has been at least minimum 60% No.
8: I've yet to see yes win.
7: I mean, I'll go straight yes or no from my account just to say, you know, do you want a 2014 playoff? And we're getting to a point now where if that's where the majority of college football fans are, if the majority of college football fans do not want this, we're staring down the barrel of the SEC maybe being able to maximize the power that they have more so than ever and being in a better position for the fans than they've ever been in. And a lot of people would say they've never been in a great position because they have too much power. You're going to get your Canals and your other people that just, I don't know, I'm sure Dan Wolkin thinks the SEC has too much power. There are people out there. You're going to get the people that just say, oh, they prevent this, or they do that, or they strong-arm this. We're about to meet the moment in which the SEC's power could be at its most important time. And that is some sort of governing regulation and some sort of denial of an extended playoff. And like, Josh is going to join us at 8:20. Josh made a great point. I talked to him the other day. Why would we stop at 24? Have we heard Tony Petitti say, guys, if we just get here, this is it forever. Like, we're done. But we got to get here. Did the AFCA vote in their memo after they voted say, when we get here, we're good. It's over. But we got to get here. And then that's it. Who says anything like that in any sort of expansion or growing? Who does that? Guys, if we can just grow 10%, you know what? We're going to stop. We're good. No more. The NCAA tournament sure didn't happen for them. They're still going. They're like the Energizer Bunny of tournaments.
8: 64, that was it. We don't need, you know what, no. Actually, 65.
7: Just pounding that big drum.
8: Yep.
7: Walking around with sunglasses on. Pink bunny suit. They're not going to stop at 24. There's two things that I never considered when Tony Petitti first introduced a 2014 playoff. Number one was that he really wanted to get to 24. And I'm being dead serious. I never thought that was a reality. I always thought that was some sort of a ruse to be able to get to maybe 16 and just say, you know what, we got a couple more, so we're good here. We never thought we could really get to 24. So, ha, joke's on y'all. And I dang sure never thought that we would go past 24 if we ever were to get there. Because now I think we're getting to 24 if the SEC ever caves. And that's the other part. Now there are people walking around saying, we're going to 24. We're getting to 24. Not that the SEC doesn't want us to or not. No, we're not. And Greg Sankey has given no indication that he feels like that's the best idea or that he wants to do that. But we're running up against a point now where the strength, the power, the clout, the ability to strong arm, the dropping elbows, whatever you want to call it, making moves, force, it may be coming in handy more so than ever now. Because you shut down this 2014 playoff, it feels like a lot of fans are going to be happy. Plain and simple. A lot of fans are going to look at that and say, good, we didn't want to go to that. Because as John said, every poll we've looked at, none of them have been a consensus yes. None of them have even been majority yes. If anything, they've been all majority no. Where do you want to go? 800-239-9569. You want to get in, you can text into the show, 205-834-9450. 205-834-9450. Tweet in at Mac and Cube on, and I guess the question we also have to ask, John, I understand that the SEC has to agree to this. But if you start talking about the Big Ten, the ACC, the Big 12, the AFC, I mean, the decks are beginning to be stacked. Throw Fox into that mix. Fox, you know, is pushing as hard as they can.
8: And that's not including the streaming services.
7: You know they want more.
8: Yeah, they'll want something.
7: And now you have politics involved well because this bipartisan bill from Senators Ted Cruz and Marie Cantwell is going to be for pulling those TV rights. Oh, and by the way, it has real support. Don't think that this is another one of these, hey, I'm trying to put my name on something to get reelected. 26 of the 32 Division I commissioners have.
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16: You know, I watched a video the other day about kids getting landlines at home. We haven't had a landline in my house in I can't even tell you how long. But seeing these parents about my age being teleported back to their own childhoods, a simpler time before screens, was really powerful. And as for the kids, they sat and had conversations with their grandparents without multitasking or being distracted by a screen. I thought this was a great way to have kids stay in touch with family members and friends without getting sucked into the smartphone era too young. Of course, you need other people close by to hop on board as well if this is something that's going to work. Perhaps most important, I realized, these relics can be a great conversation starter with your children. You can talk about what it really means to be connected in this day and age. Things have changed a lot. I'm Dr. Sanjay Gupta, helping you live a better life.
17: Train.com.

0: from Hotline. Welcome in, Josh Pate. Talk some college football first, Josh. We were talking magazines earlier in the show. Randomly got on that topic, and I think part of what got us on that topic is we were talking preseason magazines, and John and I were discussing how many we purchase and then never look at. What magazine, or maybe even, I guess, genre of magazines would you say you spent the most money on in your life?
1: Easily college football magazines. If you're going besides those, it would be WWF the magazine and Raw magazine, and this is late 90s, early 2000s. Now, long time, well, I don't know if they've been long time listeners of yours, but people old enough to remember this will remember that WWF the magazine could be purchased by anybody. However, Raw magazine said on the cover, intended for the mature reader. Don't read this if you're under 16 years old. Now, this confused some gas station attendants to think it was the equivalent of Playboy. So there were several times at the Amoco in Hamilton, Georgia, after middle school let out, that we'd try and go in there and buy Raw magazine, and we were told we can't buy it because we're not 16. We tried to say, lady, it's a wrestling magazine. They're just putting it there to make us want to buy it, but to no avail. So, yeah, those were the two magazines I purchased the most.
0: Yeah, I remember it came in like
1: The plastic case.
0: Yeah, ridiculous. It was like encased, and it had like a flyer on the front, so you couldn't see the. That's because they had pictures of Sable in there, Josh. You couldn't just let anybody go grab those.
1: Let me say unequivocally, it worked.
0: Okay, Josh Pate joining us on the Higginbotham Hotline. One thing I wanted to discuss with you today was this bipartisan bill that senators Marie Cantwell and Ted Cruz are planning to introduce this week or next week, and already 26 of 32 Division I commissioners have sent letters of support. Now, that does not include the SEC or the Big Ten. How real is this? How much support is there really behind this?
1: Very real. It's the only thing anyone should be paying attention to right now when it comes to funding college athletics, and especially when it comes to governing college athletics. So, look, we'd need 3 hours to discuss this, but here's the real broad brush on it. The number one and number two complaints in the whole ecosystem right now are, in either order, we can't afford to run college athletics. That's number one. And number two is we can't enforce our rules. We need a way to enforce our rules. Now, there's a group of people who are trying to get Congress to give them antitrust exemptions so they can, you know, enforce their rules. And that's not gotten enough support because it really just looks like you're asking Congress to bail you out even though you're doing nothing to help players or help non-revenue generating sports and whatnot. Then that group of people says, oh, don't worry, we'll raise the money by expanding the playoff. And this is really what's gotten me aggravated recently is that group of people, some of them are right there in your backyard in Birmingham, by the way, they would suggest that's really the only way to do this. The only way to fund college football, the only way to keep everyone out of the breadline, is to expand the playoff. Well, that's BS. It is one way. It is not the only way, and it's not the best way, in my opinion. So that's where the latest thing you just asked me about comes into play. So you'll notice in what seemed like an entirely separate story for a long time, you had some people making noise about amending the Sports Broadcasting Act. The NFL got it a long time ago, and they're petitioning for college football to be able to get that same treatment. And what that would do is it would allow them, it wouldn't force them, it would allow the major conferences to pool their media rights to where they could negotiate as a block. They could negotiate a college football media rights deal. Just like the AFC West doesn't have a TV deal, the NFL has a TV deal. And that would not presumably, but actually, bring in a ton more money than chopping and negotiating individually. It sounds great. And Congress, at least enough of them thought so, to the point where they're about to merge those two bills. They're about to merge the SBA, which is your revenue piece, with what is left of the SCORE Act, which is your governance piece. Now, if you're driving around Birmingham and you hear me say that, you may think, wait, well, if that gets merged and you have bipartisan support, and we actually get a bill that allows college football to enforce its laws or to enforce its rules with law at its back, and it provides enough money, what's the hang-up? You're asking a good question. To some of us, there is no hang-up. That's the answer. However, the reason you only have 26 signatures instead of 32 signatures is because in the aggregate, it loosens the grip that some conferences have on the sport. Now, here's what's going to be really fun. You and I and maybe, you know, some other people who have, you know, sort of pushed for this sort of thing, we've been accused for quite a while of just carrying water for major conferences or carrying water for major networks. Well, here's what's about to be funny. Major networks and the biggest conferences are opposed to this. I wholeheartedly support it, but they're opposed to it. So I'm going to have a lot of fun looking at bookmark tweets over the next few months of people that claimed I was one thing as I steadfastly support something that, you know, the entities I allegedly support oppose. So there's a lot of support, opposition, a lot of fancy phrasing there. The whole thing is you're looking for a way to enforce rules and pay for the sport to still run and fund non-revenue generating sports at the same time. I think they can do it. I've talked to you about this privately for a while. I believe they'll have bipartisan support, enough for it to get through House and then Commerce and then Senate. And believe it or not, you could have a new bill signed into law by the time this football season starts. So this is not something that's several years away. It's over the next few months.
0: This football season, you're saying?
1: That is correct.
0: Crazy to think that they could possibly get something this big done this quickly. Josh Pate joining us on the Higginbotham Hotline. You have made many references to this 2014 playoff. And one of the references you and I discussed were, go look at any poll that you can find. Go look at anybody who has asked what people want. And I said, well, you know what? Let's just throw one up today. So I tweeted one out this morning and just asked, no ifs, ands, buts. Do you want a 2014 playoff? We're currently at 90.1% no. I'm not sure we can get that many people to consensusly agree upon the earth being round. But here we are. Are we staring down the barrel of the most opportune time in college football history for the SEC to yield the power in which they do when it comes to this 2014 playoff? And then, too, some of the governance rumblings that we're hearing behind the scenes of the SEC potentially beginning to flex there as to, well, we'll figure out how to govern things on our own, so to speak.
1: This is where I can't possibly know. I mean, just to be honest with you, and I know there are a lot of people office that listen to your show every day, you know, so as much as it sounds like I just spoke out against them, I mean, I throw my full weight and support behind Greg Sankey and the league office for being the only ones

0: law, let's just say. Nothing forces the SEC or the Big Ten to get on board with it. Nothing forces the SEC or the Big Ten to voluntarily enter their media rights into a larger pool of collective media rights. Now, it's true that it would be for the betterment of the overall landscape of the sport and college athletics, but that doesn't matter. And it's not Greg Sankey's job, nor is it Tony Petitti's job to look out for all of college athletics. As much as I wish it was, it's not. And so what I don't know is, would they voluntarily do that? And I, literally, when I say I don't know, I don't know. Here's the only thing it would do. It would force them to publicly decide. There are some people who think they'd cave to the pressure. I don't think those folks got where they are by caving to pressure. And so what I worry about is, what is the eject button? What's the break glass in case of type button they have? And one of those is just to explore breaking away entirely. That is on the table. I would strongly hope we didn't get there, but I can't tell you for sure that that wouldn't be an option that would be explored. You and I both know the money would be there. It would absolutely be there for them to negotiate their own collective entity, their own collective rights deals. It would be there. So I guess at some point, it really all ends with people whose technical job description is not looking out for the overall best interest of college athletics to make a decision that yields to the overall best interest of college athletics. That's kind of what you have to hope for.
1: Josh Pate joining us on the Higginbotham Hotline. Where are people going wrong in support of this 2014 playoff the most? What are the pro arguments that you hear most commonly that you believe are just misguided?
0: The concept of meaningful game, I think, is the most misguided. For a long time, I would encourage anyone who has not this morning to go find Bill Connolly's article that he posted on ESPN.com just this morning. It does a phenomenal job. It's much more eloquently stating it than I am. But, you know, I have talked about this for years and years and years. The concept of expansion, meaning, or expansion equaling more meaningful games. I look at that and I just wad it up and throw it against a wall. Because what I always ask is, what's most important to you? And if someone tells me the most important part of college football to them is the playoff, I'm fine with that. But we just fundamentally have different worldviews, and I don't really bother debating that person. Because if college football starts with the playoff to you instead of the regular season, then we're on different wavelengths. But if you do claim that college football's regular season is what matters the most, well, then I ask you, at what point do you tip the balance of urgency? And by that, I mean, when we watch games in the regular season, when we had the four-team playoff, there were a few games that had really, really big urgency on them as it related to the playoff. Now, we had several more games that didn't, and so we expanded to 12. Now, I was against that, but I was in the minority, okay? So we expanded to 12, and my big fear was we would remove more meaning from big games than we added to other games, but we didn't. My biggest fear was not realized, because I think we maintained that balance of urgency where Ohio State could technically lose to Michigan and still get in the playoff, but it puckered you up a little bit when you were watching their games. And in the aggregate, we did have more meaning on games that otherwise wouldn't have featured teams making the playoff. So we were okay. This right here, you are at the saturation point of that balance of urgency right now. And if you extend any further, and Bill does a great job of breaking it down on paper in this article he put out this morning, you look at the games featuring teams that are actually capable of doing anything in the playoff, and it's possible Alabama or Ohio State or Georgia or the equivalent of those teams down the road don't play a do-or-die regular season game over a given five-year period in the regular season. They open the season knowing they're in the playoff. And historically, those are the teams that end up being capable of winning the whole thing at the end. And so what we've done is we've removed the urgency from games featuring teams capable of winning the whole thing so we could manufacture this urgency on Houston versus Kansas in week 14 so that one of them could potentially lock down the number 22 seed. And that is not a one-for-one trade-off. So that's where I think they get it.

0: wrong.
1: And the biggest thing that you and I also discussed, and we kind of went off on this on Friday, Josh, is hearing the commissioner of the ACC, Jim Phillips, last week lay out at ACC meetings that he had a two-reason basically outline for why we should expand the playoff. One, bubble teams. Two, growing size of rosters and essentially not being able to afford them. So there's nothing that we should all love hearing more than teams on the brink of maybe being good, getting into the playoff, and not being able to pay our players the way that we need to of finding more playoff teams.
0: Yeah, let's just keep this in mind, too. Okay, you and I are talking about the thing from a football perspective. 99% of people listening care about this from the football perspective. Everyone kind of understands it's about money, like it's about making more revenue. That's why the first question you asked me today is so important. Because these people are looking you dead in the eye and trying to convince you this thing, even if you don't like it, is the only way for us to generate enough revenue. And so far, people have just had to listen to that because you're not in the weeds day to day. You're not following congressional goings on. You don't really know if there's any other option. That's why it's really important for people to understand, no. There is another option that brings all of the things to the table that everyone in power claims they need, the ability to enforce their rules and the ability to fund the mechanism. And so not only is your football logic terrible, if you're Jim Phillips or his ilk trying to sell me on this, but also your logic itself is faulty because it turns out there is more than one way to accomplish this without expanding and bastardizing the playoff into something that's a lot more comparable to like basketball or a lot more comparable to pro sports.
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7: A better life with Dr. Sanjay Gupta.
8: In recent years, scientists have really dialed up the urgency to understand PFAS, sometimes referred to as forever chemicals because of how long they take to break down. The latest study found these chemicals may be aging men in their 50s and 60s a bit faster than men who are younger or older or women of any age. Experts we talked to said the accumulation of PFAS may lower testosterone levels in men, impair sperm quality, and increase risks of testicular and kidney cancer. Women, it seems, just seem to be able to clear PFAS faster. Now, whether you're a man or a woman, trying to limit your exposure is a great idea. Three ways to do that. Filter your drinking water. Don't use non-stick cookware like Teflon, and avoid fast food packaging, which are sometimes coated with these chemicals. I'm Dr. Sanjay Gupta, helping you live a better life.
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1: All right, going to spend a few more minutes with Josh Pate right here on Mac and Cube in the morning. He's on the Higginbotham hotline. One of the things that we brought up earlier in the show, Josh, too, is people saying that the removal of bowl games will assist in expanding the playoff, which I find entertaining because I don't feel like a lot of the participants in the Texas Bowl or the Blue Bonnet Bowl are going to be competing in a 2014 playoff.
2: Look, it's not silence because I didn't hear you. It's just silence because every time I hear that or I hear someone make the argument, I don't really even know, like, I don't know how to respond to it. So here's my best attempt. And there may even be someone driving around right now who has said this. So, like, I'm not calling you a dumb person. I just want to pretend to have this debate with you. So if you're of the opinion, if your opinion sounds something like this, well, yeah, in a perfect world, we don't expand it, but now bowl season is meaningless, so I'd rather watch more playoff games than more meaningless bowl games. If that is your opinion, you can't start right now. You can't start in 2026. That is starting on chapter 4 of the book. Let me just rewind a few years, because if you go back a few years and you listen to me talk about any of this, I would have told you then, and I'll tell you again, that expanding the playoff back then was inevitably going to cut the legs out from under bowl season, because it was going to make every bit of oxygen, every bit of currency in college football about playoff access. And it's either playoff or bust. There was once upon a time where 8-4 or 9-3, if you entered with 6-6 expectations, meant celebration, and man, we get to go to the Citrus Bowl. That's awesome. But then the playoff came along, and the Citrus Bowl is just a disappointment now. It's like a zero-sum game. And so players started opting out, bowl season lost its meaning, and that is a direct result of playoff expansion. Now, I said that at the time, okay? So imagine my shock in the modern day when people who supported expansion, despite hearing people like me say it's going to ruin bowl season, look at bowl season and say, this thing's ruined. How do we circumvent this? Oh, let's expand more. So that is basically, you saw your 14-year-old pick up the keys to your car and get in the car, and you said, no, don't drive that. You don't know how to drive. You're going to ruin the car. And sure enough, he shows back up in the driveway 30 minutes later, and the car's got dents all over it, and one of the hubcaps is missing. And the 14-year-old gets out of the car and says, this car is ruined. I need a new car. Well, what do? You buy him a new car, or do you say, no, I told you so. Go sit in your room. You don't deserve to make decisions anymore. That's how I feel when people who supported expansion, knowing it would blowtorch bowl season, cite the blowtorching of bowl season as a need to expand the playoff more. I don't trust those people to make decisions anymore, and I definitely don't yield the floor to them when it comes to debate on the sport.
1: Josh Pate joining us on the Higginbotham Hotline, discussing the 2014 playoff possibilities, discussing a couple of different things as far as maybe where college football playoff expansion is headed. Now we get a little bit of new news on this that may be a positive as far as how we, some other folks, the majority of people who are answering our poll question today are viewing it. Matt Hayes is saying the SEC is not going to allow a massive college football playoff expansion. Quote, we are not going to 24 teams. His sources from the Southeastern Conference allegedly are saying that. If that takes place, Josh, if the SEC puts their foot down and says, not 24, because you and I had this conversation a couple of weeks ago that we both thought 24 was never even a real possibility. We thought that was a leverage point by Tony Petitti to get to, say, 16. Is that what's next? What would be next on the board for you here if you knew the SEC just put their foot down and said, absolutely not to 24?
2: All right. Firstly, I think Matt's right. I led my Sunday show by saying, people who keep calling this an inevitability don't know what they're talking about. This is not an inevitability. I'm not calling those people stupid. I know why they think it's inevitable. Because when the Big 12 says we want it, and the coaches say we want it, and the ACC says we want it, and Notre Dame says we want it, and the Big 10 says we want it, it seems like there's this groundswell of momentum. And there is, except for one problem. Everyone's voice is irrelevant except for two. It's the Big Ten and the SEC. And I don't mean that insultingly. I literally mean it's those two voices that decide which direction we're going to go by the letter of the rules that everyone signed. So If one wants it and one doesn't want it, we're just locked at a stalemate. It's not Greg Sankey versus the world here. It's Greg Sankey versus Tony Petitti, which is, it seems like a tale as old as time now. So, yeah, until the SEC bends or breaks on this, and I agree with Matt, I don't think they're going to, it's not inevitable that we go to 24 at all. In fact, I'd say it's more than likely we don't expand in the near future to 24, unless something fundamentally changes, which changes the way of thinking for the SEC. So let's just say that's the case for a second. Well, then you have to ask yourself, all right, well, the next order of business is, do they agree on 16? And once upon a time, when the thing you just brought up there, sort of the Overton Winder play of let's float 24 to get what we really want, 16. I thought that's what they were doing last year when the Big Ten sort of floated a 2014. They even floated a 2018 proposal, if anyone remembers that. I went up to a Big Ten school the next week. I was scheduled to be up there. And I was talking to one of the athletic directors. And I said, kind of, you know, laughing, I said, I know what you guys are doing. You're floating this ridiculous thing to move the Overton window of acceptability over enough to where people who would have been opposed to 16 will all of a sudden accept 16 because, well, at least it's not 24 or 28. And he was steadfast. No, that's not what we're doing. And I know he was being serious because he then laid out a 10-point proposal for why 24 or 28 works. So they're dead serious about wanting to go to 24 or 28. And so the reason I'm framing it that way is, if it were just an Overton window play, of course they'd be happy with 16. That's what they wanted anyway. But if they were really dead set on 24 and they really don't just want 16, I'm not so sure we don't just stick at 12. And then the follow-up is, all right, well, if you stick at 12, are you opting into what could be a law at that point that allows you to collectively negotiate your media rights? How do you bridge the financial gap in the interim, because those deals wouldn't kick in until the early 2030s. Do you accept private equity money as a revenue bridge to that point? There are a lot of unanswered questions on that front.
1: Josh Pate with us on the Higginbotham Hotline, discussing college football playoff expansion, amongst other things, as far as maybe where we're headed inside college football. Also, just wanted to get your thoughts quickly on LSU and Lane Kiffin. It's not a conversation you and I have had recently, and I realize this is a pretty big left turn, but a lot of folks believe that this year's playoff, which will not be 24 teams, will include LSU. They just believe that they're in, that they're there. I go back and have the conversation of the actual roster. I understand what it cost. That there's a lot of expensive things in life that aren't the best and don't always make them great. It's a fine roster. There are good portions of the roster. I'm not sure it's a top five roster in the SEC, but we're treating it like it's a top five roster in college football, and it's not even close. I'm interested in just where are you on what this team, as of today, you actually believe they're going to be in 2026?
2: Yeah, so if you've ever been to an Atlanta Braves game, an Atlanta Falcons game, whatever, and you've seen the price of bottled water, it's $5 or $6, whereas it's, you know, dollar or less at a gas station. Well, think about the portal the same way. Obviously, the scarcity, or in this case, not kind of the scarcity, but also desperation, that creates the market, which is all well and good. I understand the principles of economics here. But when you're trying to identify the caliber of a roster, and the first thing you throw at me is the dollar figure, I kind of mute your opinion on it. So, hey, they could have spent $100 million on it for all I care. The players are the players. So how good the player is doesn't change if you paid $5.5 million for him than Texas would have. So I think I may agree with you, albeit I haven't done the kind of deep dive that you've probably done on it yet, only because I kind of like to let spring settle before I do that. But, yeah, I certainly don't put him in the slam dunk category. And if you put him in the slam dunk category and your first explainer is, well, look how much money they spent, I don't really care about that. Lane has talked several times in spring and after spring. And if you understand coach speak, he is trying to code this as many ways as he can without outright saying, guys, just because we spent this much money on this roster doesn't guarantee anything. But see, it's so new in the rev share / NIL era that nobody ever wants to hear that. But I don't even think the proper logic exists in the mainframe yet to calibrate expectations based on that sort of thing. Like, you're spending that much money so you got a shot. You're not spending that much money to guarantee yourself anything this year. And also, they're not Penn State. They don't get five or six games as tune-ups before they enter the meat of their schedule. They've got a losable game week one. They'll be a double-digit favorite, but Clemson's at least a formidable opponent. Oh, they got Ole Miss in the first 3 weeks. I think they got another potentially losable game after that. Now, of course, they're all winnable too. But, I mean, LSU could be anywhere from 4-0 to 1-3. That's all within the range of outcome after the first month of the season. And obviously the latter scenario would be like the world's coming to an end. And in reality, all that will have been happening in that scenario is that's just kind of the way college football is now.
1: Josh, we appreciate the time, man. Great stuff. Great conversation. Thanks for doing it. Best of luck in your storm chasing ventures the rest of today. Hopefully you got the windshield repaired.
2: I'll send you some videos. 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
1: Thank you. Josh Pape joining us on the Higginbotham Hotline. Great conversation.
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8: A better life with Dr. Sanjay Gupta.
9: In recent years, scientists have really dialed up the urgency to understand PFAS, sometimes referred to as forever chemicals because of how long they take to break down. The latest study found these chemicals may be aging men in their 50s and 60s a bit faster than men who are younger or older or women of any age. Experts we talked to said the accumulation of PFAS may lower testosterone levels in men, impair sperm quality, and increase risks of testicular and kidney cancer. Women, it seems, just seem to be able to clear PFAS faster. Now, whether you're a man or a woman, trying to limit your exposure is a great idea. Three ways to do that. Filter your drinking water. Don't use non-stick cookware like Teflon, and avoid fast food packaging, which are sometimes coated with these chemicals. I'm Dr. Sanjay Gupta, helping you live a better life.
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1: I do understand some, not many, of the discussion about making parts of the regular season better. But I do think with that, you'll diminish parts that historically have been great and just make them possibly pretty good. Mark tweets in, there are 67 Power 5 football teams. Even if they stick a couple G5 teams in there, that's still a third of all P5 teams in the playoffs. At that point, it starts to diminish the importance of the regular season. 16 should be the max. John, do we see a big difference between 16 and 24? I don't. I mean, a little bit worse, but it's like we could use the same practice that we used for 24 and start talking about last year's rankings. And I bet if we looked at 14, 15, 16, at the end of last year, you'd be talking about Utah, Vanderbilt, Virginia being in. Maybe some debate of Iowa, Tulane. Well, James Madison and Tulane did get in, so Iowa, USC, and Michigan.
2: Ugh.
1: And then Houston.
2: Mm-hmm. Yeah, that okay. We feel like we're grasping straws now. What are we doing?
1: Vanderbilt would have been a fun team to watch, but of the teams that advanced multiple times in last year's playoff, how many of those do we feel great about them knocking off? Like, I don't think Vanderbilt was getting Miami.
2: At most one.
1: I don't think they were getting Indiana.
2: So might have gotten Ole Miss, maybe.
1: I'm going to say no.
2: Probably not, but they might have. I'd give them that probably the one they had the best shot in of all those games.
1: Oregon?
2: Yeah, I don't think so.
1: Georgia?
2: Yeah, I don't think
1: probably
2: so.
1: Not. No. I think they could have gotten Texas Tech.
2: Oh, yeah, probably. Yeah, I forgot about them. But they didn't advance multiple weekends, though. But they probably could have gotten them.
1: You let us know your thoughts. Van Allen Plexico tweets in, I've heard a lot of influencers.
2: Uh-huh.
1: I didn't know we had those in college football, but okay. College football analysts trying to sell vacuums out here now.
2: Okay, someone's watching Euphoria.
1: Complain about it, yet I've yet to hear a logical rationale for why it would be bad. I've said from the start, if you have a playoff soon, that will be all that matters, just like hoops. I'm expecting it to go to 64 eventually. Okay, calm down.
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4: We've been talking about can the Spurs skip steps for the majority of this season, and I think with game one in the Western Conference Finals, it's an emphatic yes. And we have to acknowledge what we are actually watching, right? I mean, there are very few players in the history of the NBA that we would say skipped steps when it comes to contending and winning a championship. Guys that won titles as the best player on the team within their first 3 years, I mean, it's a short list. Bill Russell, Kareem Abdul-Jabbar, Magic Johnson, Larry Bird. That's where we're at. And all of those guys are top 10 players all time. That's where this thing feels like it's trending with Wemby. It's early as hell, and I know everybody's going to overreact today. But when it comes to the prospects of the San Antonio Spurs actually winning a title, what they did last night, incredible.
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17: 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Now, a couple things you should keep in mind. If something sounds too good to be true, it probably is. 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
21: I'm Christine Lisi. We are just moments away from tip-off on ESPN of Game 1 of the NBA's Eastern Conference Finals between the Cavaliers and Knicks. New York's been on quite a run this postseason, which includes a 7-game winning streak that's coincided with running the offense through Karl Anthony Towns. How Cleveland plays Cat is one thing to keep an eye on as the series begins, says ESPN NBA analyst Amon Shumpert.
22: The Cavaliers are equipped to guard a Karl Anthony Towns, but the gifts that Karl Anthony Towns have with shooting the ball as well as being able to throw that late pass, his ability to make sure that the floor stays balanced, the ball moves side to side, and that Jalen Brunson can pick his spots to be dangerous and get downhill.
21: Mavericks mutually agreed to part ways with coach Jason Kidd after 5 years. He's got 4 years, over $40 million left on his contract. Baseball, massive